0: This is ANU's Western Australia. I'm Lee Harrison. Three disrupt Burrup Hub protesters have been fined over a demonstration in April. The individuals crashed an industry breakfast held by WA's Chamber of Minerals and Energy, which the Prime Minister was appearing at. One of them stormed onto the stage. They've all pleaded guilty to trespass and have been fined $800. The WA Greens have voiced their support for the trio, labelling the charges overkill. WA's shadow treasurer believes Labor will be sent a warning in the upcoming Secret Harbour by-election. Early polling's underway ahead of next weekend's by-election. One Nation has declared it's confident it can win on primary votes. Sandra Brewer says a Liberal or One Nation win will paint a picture of Labor's future in WA.
1: I think Labor will be sent a message down there. Labor have held this safely for such a long time. So I think people who follow politics are waiting to see where does this end up. Because if it is a change, that means people have had enough of WA Labor.
0: Perth bakery chain Cinnamon is being taken to court by the Employment Watchdog. The Fair Work Ombudsman alleges the company's director physically blocked an inspector from entering a back office to obtain records during an unannounced visit. The business is also accused of underpaying visa workers, making illegal wage deductions, and ignoring compliance notices. The case will go to court next month. To Sport Now, Dockers defender Luke Ryan has emphasised that Fremantle won't be resting anyone this week against Carlton, even though they've locked up the minor premiership. He says they want to get back into top form ahead of the finals.
2: I don't think anyone will want to be rested this week. We need to go out there and find form as a team. The busy part of the season starts now, so we've got to prep for finals and no better challenge than Carlton at Etihad.
0: Josh Fraser has secured a 3-year deal to be Carlton's coach. He took over from Michael Voss in May, guiding the Blues back to finals. And in cricket, Matt Renshaw is reportedly being considered as a replacement for struggling opener Jake Weatherald or out-of-form number 3 Marnus Labuschagne after a 9-wicket loss to Bangladesh in the first test in Darwin. This is ANU's Western Australia.
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6: A truck breakdown, not causing any dramas, but it is on Mitchell Freeway northbound before Hodges Drive in the left emergency lane. Just drop your speed on the approach. Mitchell southbound to underspeed, Whitfords to Reed Highway, then Hutton to Vincent on off, and Kwinana Freeway heading towards the city. Usual stuff, busy from Mortimer Road now through to Rowley Road, Berrigan Drive, then Farrington on off to Mount Henry Bridge and Manning to Canning Highway as well. 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
11: Having a look at your weather in Perth, no rain around today. It could be a chance of having some tomorrow. We're heading for a top of 19 degrees today. Tomorrow, a top of 20. Thursday, a top of 21, but currently in Perth, we're on 10 degrees.

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1: Fantastic to have Tony McHale in the studio. The Sports Breakfast final hour has been with us right throughout. If you miss any of the show, sportfm.com.au, Paul Bryce, Vince Lochisano, Brad Hogg, Hamish Free, all joined us as part of the first couple of hours. Still a bit to get through. Ryan Petrick will join us, Rockingham Flames, Perth Lynx coach. The Flames saluted in the grand final of the NBL 1 West over the weekend. Connor Blakely for Blakely's Breakdown, and Ollie Carney will finish with some Tuesday Trots tips. Just looking at South's reserves team during the news there, Tony, because there's going to be a couple of changes this week with Noah Strom and Bolognew both going out. Cooper Clark-Deering kicked 6 goals and Ed Graham kicked 5 goals. So there's two options against a very lowly placed East Mount reserves team, but they're probably the two likely inclusions, I would imagine, for South Mount this week for their must-win game with Peel.
2: Hughes, where's he at?
1: Calf. So he's been out injured. They'd probably take the risk, wouldn't they, if he's somewhat available. If he's 80%, you'd pick him this week.
2: He was having a good year, wasn't he?
1: He's been missed the last couple of weeks, and Noah Strom will be missed as well. Bolognew's versatility, so, yeah, not a good time to have key injuries for the Bulldogs.
2: Exciting, like we sort of analysed during the break, the ladder. It's cutthroat, and there's going to be one or two really good sides that are going to miss out, so... And again, you know, like, I'm not sure, you might be able to help me here, is that maybe you've got to have a little bit of a drive-by at WA footy again with the lack of promotion based around that. When you look at the AFL, it's a non-event this week. The 10's made. It's done and dusted. This is a great opportunity to promote the waffle competition when you've got, six or seven sides vying. And as I mentioned, you know, you've potentially got the premiership side from last year could get knocked out of the finals. And the team that I've selected, and I know you have as well, and I'm still strong on them, East Perth winning the premiership this year, they're another one that's... potentially could go out if they don't win this week.
1: It's all to play for, and the Eagles play Sunday night at 5:20. So there's no AFL here in Perth until very late in the weekend, and that's not exactly a blockbuster. So it does need to be promoted, and we'll do our bit to promote it here on Sport FM. Just a shout-out quickly to a couple of West Perth legends who'll finish up this weekend. It's been confirmed that Aaron Black will play his 300th and final game for West Perth against Perth at Arena Joondalup, and Shane Nelson will join him. And it seems fitting that they go out together because so much of their career has been intertwined. 275th game for Shane Nelson. So 575 waffle games between them, throwing a few Foxtel Cup games. Two premierships each for those two. And if they're ever to name another stand at Arena Joondalup, we know there's the Wyndham Dempsey stand, and they stand alone as giants of the West Perth Football Club. But certainly an Aaron Black, Shane Nelson stand would sit very comfortably alongside those two.
2: Really, and you made a fantastic point, is that when you look at the ladder, going back to the ladder, that you would think that one team going on this season's performances, that you would expect a win, and that'd be Perth over West Perth. But now that's put a different dynamic on that game, is that if those West Perth players and supporters don't turn out and bust their gut in that game, there's something wrong with the footy club. And, you know, knowing West Perth like I know them, they're an extremely competitive football club and, you know, well run, and you would expect them to put up a real serious fight on the weekend. So Perth aren't assured of, even although they sit third at the moment, they're certainly not assured of their spot either. And, there's an opportunity with all of those games, Perth playing West Perth, you know, Subi East Fremantle, East Perth, sorry, South Fremantle, Peel, West Coast, Claremont, and they're all games capable of going either way. And getting back to the question you asked me, what unbelievable servants both those players have been, Blackie and Nelson, and it's been almost a competition for 15 years on who was the highest possession getter. You'd constantly read on the Waffle website the highest possession getter, and it was always them 1-2 sharing the footy, and they've just been, as you rightly mentioned, they've been unbelievable servants and could quite easily match a stand in their name.
1: Yeah, and they've been as good as any two players in the competition for what they've offered to their football club. So congratulations to both on outstanding service to the West Perth Football Club, and I'm sure they'll be recognised. And encourage West Perth fans. It's been a tough year. They've finished bottom of the ladder. They've won two games. But get there Saturday and farewell two champions. It'll be the last time you get to see them in a West Perth jumper. So well done to Aaron Black. 300 games, I'm not sure we'll see it again either. I don't think we'll see another player get to 300 games of Waffle football, so this could be the last player to do it. The history of a very proud, rich competition, Tony.
2: So. Decision, Jacob, right decision. Was it, you know, you would think with the credits those two players have got, they've made the call, or do you feel as though, and, you know, Paul Sanzoni's this year, we've seen him make some moves in relation to selection, and Shane earlier in the year wasn't selected. Is it time? Have the club decided that it's time to move on and start to introduce some new players? But you think, respectfully, there wouldn't be any doubt they would have been handed in the right manner.
1: It would have been a tough year, I imagine, with the losses mounting, and certainly West Perth looking at the next generation of players who are going to take them forward. But they've found roles for Black and Nelson to stay in the team, and I'm sure they've been great on-field leaders for those young players. So they finish up. They finish with the blessing of everyone at West Perth, and there might be a couple of others. I mean, Tyler Keitel is about to have his second child in the off-season. He's only 30. There's a lot of Waffle footballers who retire at that age now. I'd imagine East Fremantle will have a few retirements this week as well, with a few great stalwarts finishing up. Jared Jansen will play his 150th and final game for East Fremantle, so he should be celebrated too, and there'll be a few others around the competition. So well done to everyone who's finishing up in the Waffle this weekend.
2: If you were Paul Sanzoni too, wouldn't you be approaching Blackie and Nelson?
1: Straight into the box.
2: Yeah, they would be terrific development coaches, and especially playing the roles they've played. They've played through the midfield, you know, the hardest role to play of all, and by gee, there'd be a lot of knowledge and information they could pass on to young kids.
1: Ryan Petrick, hopefully to join us shortly. Coach of the Rockingham Flames. I know he's on dad duty this morning, so hopefully we'll be able to get to him shortly. Boys, I'm not condoning what the Sydney players have done, and Sydney should throw the book at them for being selfish morons, but have we learned anything from the Tanner Bruin case? At this stage, everything is alleged for the players and the girls, but there are no victims yet either. The players are crucified prematurely. Once guilty, by all means, burn them at the stake. I think if we go back to the Tanner Bruin case, and that was thrown out in the end, and I think, without going into the specifics of the case, the alleged victim in the case actually withdrew their testimony. So it was a false testimony that basically saw Tanner Bruin charged, and that's why he missed a full season of football, and that was terrible, that he had to miss a full season of football. Here, there's been no charges pressed yet, and I think that is important to note, that if there is charges pressed, then we have to, as much as we assume innocent until proven guilty, Tony, we have to wait for the due process to play out. But it's hard to see any of the players that were named last night actually been available to play for this weekend or potentially for their first final, maybe the whole final series. So Sydney could finish second and be no chance of going any deeper. If you don't have Jordan, Warner, Heaney, Bice, and allegedly Nick Blakey in different dispatches, his name has been mentioned as well, despite his manager saying there's no case to answer for. If you take those five players out of Sydney's team, I'm not sure they can compete with any team in the top six.
2: Well, you only need to add Grundy to that list, and you've got their four best players, haven't you? You know, Grundy, well,
1: you could argue Gordon's in there as well.
2: Yeah,
1: but
2: Blakey, Warner and Heaney, by gee, you know, take them out of their side. But would there be any possibility that the powers to be would push this as fast as they could to get an end result, and you're thinking, okay, fair enough, miss this week, non-event, it's not going to impact it, and look, the decisions won't be based around that. There's more important things to consider rather than, you know, doing it for the benefit of the players to have them available. But you'd like to think, certainly by next week, that you'd be working out whether there's charges going to be laid or not, surely.
1: Yeah, there needs to be some immediacy to this case for everybody, for the alleged victims, for the footballers to be handed their punishment if they're found guilty. So I'm not sure it's going to happen that quickly, but there'll be further information today. On our way to our next guest, Ryan Petrick. Official news that Carlton has appointed Josh Fraser as their new senior coach on a three-year deal. The club has announced that this morning. Josh Fraser will speak at 12:30 Eastern, so that's at 10:30 here in West Australia. So Josh Fraser, officially Carlton coach for the next three seasons. Ryan Petrick joins us. What a magical few days for the Rockingham Flames. The NBL 1 West Grand Finals were held on Saturday night at RAC Arena. Up first, it was the ladies, the Warwick Senators, defeated the Coburn Cougars, and a traditional modern-day rivalry continued in the men's decider with Geraldton playing Rockingham, and it was the Flames who saluted this time, 66-62. And Ryan Petrick, who's also coach of our Perth Lynx, will look forward to that season starting in the not-too-distant future. He's been good enough to join us here on Sports Breakfast. Ryan, thanks for your time and congratulations.
3: No, thanks, boys. Thanks for having me.
1: What a wonderful few days, and I know that the sport moves on pretty quickly and you're on to your next challenge, I know, as you try and put the roster together for the Lynx for a forthcoming season. But what are the emotions after that result on Saturday night?
3: To be really honest, all a bit of a blur. It was a really, really funky game. Again, no one would have picked the scoreline of 66-62 with those two teams playing in it. It just turns out kind of grind, and really, really proud of the boys considering our runner-up MVP, Mike Harris, didn't play a second the entire playoffs. And Tevin Jackson literally broke his ankle in the grand final itself, and Travis Derner broke his finger. So with all the bullets we copped to still get up at the end of it, really, really happy for the boys.
1: Speaks a bit about your resilience, doesn't it? The key players injured in the game and clearly an injury there before you got to the postseason. Speaks a bit about what you've built, Ryan, over a number of years here at the Flames. You had a great grand final against the same opponent in 2022. You saluted and you've done it again here. It does speak a bit about your resilience.
3: Yeah, it does. And especially just we haven't been back. Geraldton's been the best team in the competition the last 6 years. We've probably been second. Unfortunately for us, we just haven't been able to get back there. So they won it in 23. We were the minor premiers from memory in 23 and 25. Both times had the hiccup in the prelim final. Jerry went on and won the grand final. So to actually get back there and play them again, just 4 or 5 years of pain to get to the Saturday night result. Again, really happy for the boys.
2: Tony, Ryan, obviously with the injuries that you had, is that you must have had terrific depth in your squad, and I guess a lot of credit there would go to your coaches that are with you as far as the development of those younger players?
3: Oh, yes, and the fact, obviously, we've got a really, really good administration team. The sponsorship generation is off the charts. There's no secret our team's pretty talented, pretty deep. We've got, I think our entire starting five either has current or former NBL experience. We've got two imports coming off the bench. We're pretty loaded. We don't hide from the fact we're a team built to win championships. As we saw, we needed every single piece of it because we had nothing left by the end of Saturday night.
1: Zach White, he's someone who we know has had experience at a high level and somebody who has starred for you and starred on Saturday night. Just a word on him and what he's meant to this team.
3: He's been everything. Ignoring just how good a player he is, because I think everyone understands that. I don't think anyone truly understands just how badly and how desperately he wants to win. Even in the roster construction, putting other megastars around him, sometimes that can offset someone of Isaac's ability. Isaac didn't care. He's a whole instruction for 2 straight years. It's been mate, I don't care about my own numbers or anything. I want to get better as a player, but I want to win championships. So whatever players I need to put alongside me, we've got to win this thing at all costs. He's just an absolute competitive animal that was desperate to win whatever it took on Saturday night.
1: Ryan, you're a coach with immense experience now. That's your fourth NBL 1 title, 2 with the ladies, 2 with the men, and you're coach of the Lynx. Have you seen the evolution of your coaching? Because you've been with this organisation for a fair while, the Flames I reference here. Have you seen the evolution of your own coaching over this period that's seen you grow your CV to where it is now?
3: We've probably gone a little bit bigger than what we have in previous years. Obviously we've always been guard dominant and guard heavy. But to win, again, if you told me 5 years ago, you're going to win a championship by scoring 66 points because you had to lean exclusively on your defence and your interior play, I would have laughed you at the gym. We've always tried to win 120, 110 and play small ball, skill ball and shoot 58 threes or whatever it is. I think we hit 3 threes on Saturday night and simply won the inside battle and the rebounding contest and the dominant bigs inside. So it has probably been one thing we've leant on more is whatever team we have that season, that's what we have to lean into. This season it was our size once Mike Harris went down. Whereas in previous years we've always kind of leant on the guard, the skill ball, the 3-point, the pace kind of game. Whereas now, whatever the roster is, that's what we'll lean into at NBL 1 level.
1: And now I guess the goal is, in any sport, once you reach the climb, the summit, you want to try and build something that's sustainable so that you can do it again. Are you confident that you'll be able to retain a lot of this roster, Ryan, for next year and beyond?
3: Yes, I'd be shocked if we can retain all of it because it was such a good team. But in that, new opportunities arise. Like, we're lucky in the sense we've become a bit of a destination club in that we actually turned down other NBL and other elite level imports this off-season just gone because we simply just didn't have the court time for them. We just didn't have a role that would have suited them. So clearly, first and foremost, we want to retain all of them, if not all of them, as many of them, as many of our top eight as we possibly can. But if we do lose one or two out the side, one, it's unfortunate, but two, like, we've got other players already hitting us up, and we're hitting us up a month out from the finals. Like, hey, don't forget, I want to come play for you guys next season. So we're pretty lucky in that sense. But yeah, first and foremost, clearly, we'd like to bring back the current team.
1: Ryan Godfrey, 375 games, former captain, becomes a two-time champ. These are the kind of guys that are lifeblood of any team when you can keep them around for that amount of time. What does he mean to the Flames?
3: Oh, he is the heart and soul, and I'm not saying that flippantly. Like, he is the Rockingham Flames. Absolute privilege to coach again. Like, whatever the role is, Ryan. Like, I just want to win. just see him twice, and obviously he's played 370 odd games right now, or something like that, and all for the one club. Clubs have tried to get him out of Rocco for years, and he just kind of laughs at him. Like, he's only ever going to be a Rockingham kid. Those first 10, 12, 14 years or whatever it was for him, he'd never been to a grand final. Now he's been to 3 in 6 years. Just ecstatic for the guy. Like, obviously, when you first met him, when I first coached him, I think I was his assistant coach, he was 16. Now he's 35 with a wife and two young kids. Just has been an elite human from when I first met him all the way through until now, and just so happy for that guy.
1: And now you turn your focus pretty quickly. I mean, as much as you want to soak up a win like this and an NBL 1 West season, you move on to the Lynx and trying to put together a roster that can challenge again after coming so close. The season just completed earlier this year, Ryan. How quickly does the focus move for you?
3: Well, to give you an idea, that grand final started at 7:10 and we had a recruiting meeting with the WNBA player at 10 p.m. that same night. So, yeah. I think when the game had finished, we're at an hour, and we were on calls when my staff and my admin crew were on calls to the US at 10 o'clock Perth time. It moves pretty quick. Again, my phone, I'm at message 37 so far this morning. We WNBL recruiting stuff. So, again, have loved the Rockingham experience, and obviously have to go to nationals this week as well, but the mind is pretty quickly moving on to WNBL now.
1: That just gives you an idea of the workload that you have to juggle both roles. Did you attend that meeting with the medal around your neck, or did you have to take it off?
3: No, I excluded myself from it. I couldn't find anywhere at RAC Arena that was quiet enough to give it the attention it needed. Luckily, I've got my assistant coach, who also coaches the Warwick Senators, in Andrew Cooper. I was able to have him attend it for me, and I was able to jump on the call the next morning with a player directly myself. So, but yeah, I had to send through all my cliff notes and all the video I wanted to show and present, and then I was able to jump on to the call myself directly the next day.
1: Well, that's you've got an excuse to miss that meeting when you've just won a championship. Sammy Whitcomb, she's coming back to the Lynx this year. What a major acquisition that'll be. It probably didn't have to twist her arm too hard, I'd imagine. How did that play out?
3: Yeah, no, again, like, and that's kind of like the bonus of the longevity now. Like, obviously, I first brought Sam to Rockingham back in 2013. Fresh out of Germany. So, obviously, we've got a relationship that spans over a decade now. And in that situation, she actually contacted me. Again, like, as a partner and two kids based in Perth, like, wanted to come home, like, save a spot for me. It's like, yeah, mate, done. So, actually, one of those rare ones where player and coach actually kind of negotiated the contract. And it wasn't even a negotiation. Like, just, hey, I want to come home. Cool. What are you thinking? Yeah, this, okay, let's get it done. We kind of passed it on to the agent and GM and went from there. So, obviously, normally, like, I try and help find the player and then pass it over to the GM and agent and let them deal with it. Whereas in this case, because I've known Sam for 13 years or whatever it is, she's able to contact me directly and we can kind of go from there.
1: You mentioned the Nationals. I mean, you want to win the

0: And then obviously, as I kind of alluded to earlier, with the amount of bullets we copped on Saturday night with injuries, like who's actually physically able to play the game? So clearly, like, we want to go over there, and we actually won it in 2022, and we'd love to win it again. It's, right now, it's just a case of who's actually available for us. That's kind of the concern we have.
1: The Canberra Gunners coming up as part of these games over the course of the weekend. Well, we wish you well, Ryan. Hopefully there is a few guys who can step in. I think we've mentioned, and you've mentioned in this chat, the depth that you have, and that's resulted in a NBL One West Championship for you at the weekend just gone. Good luck with the Lynx. Good luck with this game as part of the Nationals as well, and congratulations again on what you achieved at the weekend.
0: I appreciate you guys. Thanks for your time.
1: Ryan Petrick joining us here on Sports Breakfast, coach of the Lynx and now a four-time championship coach with the Flames, two of the ladies and two of the men.
2: That's huge, isn't it? You know, I think just reading up on him, it sounded like he'd missed out on the last three attempts. Mm. And, you know, you just wonder how he was feeling going into a game like that, knowing he carried that burden. But, gee, there's a lot in it. You don't realise how much, you know, time and effort and... By gee, listen to him. He's got a really busy workload, hasn't he?
1: He does, yeah, juggling the two roles. And it's lucky that the seasons don't really overlap. So you can coach in the WNBL, but then you can go back and coach in the NBL One West. The season's basically one finishes and another starts. So he's a coach 12 months of the year, more or less, in his role with the two jobs. So well done to Ryan on the CV that he's built, and so he's only going from strength to strength.
2: Has he ever been involved with the Wildcats? Or?
1: I don't think so, but who knows into the future.
2: Like with his record, you'd think that he'd be looked at, surely.
1: Yeah, and you mentioned there, you know, the disappointment of being close for a while and losing a couple of grand finals or not making grand finals, winning the minor premiership. So it's hard to get to, and you know this too, Tony, it's hard to get to grand finals in any sport. It's even harder to win them. So he's built a great CV for himself, and let's hope the Lynx, oh so close, a couple of times now they've made a grand final series and haven't been able to close it out. So let's hope that that title's coming.
2: It seems as though the Bucks have been a dominant team for a number of years, and this is a big mountain they've overcome. Terrific effort.
1: Strange game. Low scoring, as you mentioned. You know, they're trying to win 120 to 110. Mm. They won 66 to 62. Wayne was there. He was watching his granddaughter play in the ladies' grand final before, and said he caught a bit of this game before he left, and just neither team could shoot the lights out. Neither of them could find a basket. So interesting game, but certainly Rockingham not complaining. Few injuries on the night and got the job done.
2: So the players that play in this competition, are they NBL or former NBL?
1: Some are, yeah, some are on, and we heard Isaac White there. He's off to Adelaide, so he's back into an NBL season.
2: Yep.
1: Emmett Nahr, someone who's been involved as well in the NBL. So there's a few players there that are either on the periphery or genuine NBL stars. I mean, Sean Redditch went back and played for the Perth Redbacks for a while after his career finished. So there's some really good players running around, and it's a great competition. It's fantastic that we're able to broadcast it on a Friday night, and I know we had the coverage on the weekend of both the grand finals. So, yeah.
2: The players that play in that competition not full-time?
1: No. I mean, maybe the imports are considered full-time. They've probably been paid to play, but otherwise... Yep. Semi-professional, a lot like waffle footballers. Let's clear a break because it's 8:30, which means we're going to chat to Connor Blakely on the other side. Now, Peel actually had a premiership reunion on Saturday. Their very first, 2016, was celebrated. Connor played in that game. He was the Simpson medalist. So I'll have to ask him about that, as well as other topics. Stick with us. Connor Blakely, Blakely's Breakdown, to join us after this.
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7: A couple of breakdowns. One's a truck breakdown. It's probably going to be there for a little bit, just waiting on mechanics to head out. So it's on Mitchell Freeway northbound, just before Hodges Drive in the left emergency lane. Just be mindful it's there. The other breakdown is Tonkin Highway northbound after Kewdale Road in Kewdale. No delays as well. That's also in the left emergency lane. Freeways a little on-off busy. Mitchell southbound, Quinana North heading into the CBD, and a few cars on Roe Highway northbound with Leary Drive to Kenwick.

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5: Welcome back to the show, Sports Breakfast. We've just ticked past 8:30 here on this Tuesday morning. It is the 18th of August. Happy birthday to anyone who's celebrating today, this Tuesday. I'd love to hear from you. 0429 913 913 or 9418 7700 is the open line number. Great to have Tony McHale in the studio. If you've got a question for Tony, and a fair few people have throughout the show, 0429 913 913. 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
6: Here's Blakely. Let's go from a long way. Hasn't kicked a goal in senior football. He's got his first down.
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5: Tony McHale looks far more impressed with that sting than Wayne Clark does. It hasn't grown on Wayne at all, Tony, but you look genuinely impressed that we found one of Connor Blakely's three career goals.
8: Bloody hell, Connor, you've only been on radio for 5 minutes and you get an introduction. I've done it for 10 years and can't get one.
5: Good morning to you, Connor Blakely.
9: Yeah, good morning, boys. Yeah, Tony, it's look, it was something that I was... I wasn't overly keen on, but then after listening to it for the first time, I was loving it. We got to stick with that, and I thought Wayne was going to get really up and about hearing it for the first time as well, but he gave it absolutely duck egg. So hopefully it'll warm to him.
5: Well, one thing you should know about Wayne, and he's not here this morning, so it's easy to say this, but it takes a little bit to get Wayne excited at this time of the morning. So I wouldn't take it personally, Connor. Hey, let's talk cricket. Yeah. Let's talk cricket to start, because I know you're a keen cricket man, and very soon you'll start preparing pitches for another season of cricket at Aquinas. But Australia, very disappointing performance there against Bangladesh. What did you make of it?
9: Yeah, I mean, it was... fundamentally, you sort of think of the Aussie cricket team, and regardless of where they are, their age demographic, and who they're playing against, like, I think most Australians expect us to win more than we lose. And I think there's been a lot said about, lots of commentary, and I think firstly it was great that we're able to watch a bit of cricket this time of year, and to have it up in Darwin was amazing, and it played well and got 4 days out of it. And I think it just showed the Bangladeshi team, they're no sort of minnow nation. They've sort of earned the right to be respected, especially after how they showed the way that they played there. And then, equally as impressive, I think Australia were pretty disappointing with the same sort of things that seems to be a bit of an issue for them, which was the batting numbers that were reduced, and then the bowlers just weren't able to sort of break through that we're used to sort of seeing. So I think, in essence, if you're going to have a loss like this in a 2021 sort of test match lead in into, when we've got the Ashes next year, I think this is a very necessary time for potential change based on what's happened.
8: Connor, it doesn't appear as though there's a lot of young lads knocking the door down, but is it time for Australia to make a move and introduce a couple of young potentially young players that could take us into the future?
9: Yeah, I mean, it's the evolution of any team, but I think the main thing that's the argument for the team that's currently in is the fact that there aren't sort of much, or doesn't seem to be too many guys that are really knocking the door down and scoring hundreds and really dominating Shield cricket. But on the flip side to that, which is sort of the camp that I'm in, is that how long do you keep persisting with guys that aren't actually performing to a level that you need to perform at international cricket? And so it's like, you know, we don't ever just blood games into people at like test match cricket. And I totally understand and respect that. But then at the same time, if you don't then eventually expose, you don't like people, then you don't know what else is there. And I don't think there has been enough sort of exposure of the next crop to then help us transition into the next phase. Because if you hold on to, like any team in any organisation, if you hold on to the ones that have been producing for a long time and then suddenly they start to sort of not produce, but you keep holding on to them, then that's just going to hurt sort of the next generation of players that do come through and what the team looks like in the future.
8: So in that next generation, could you throw up a couple of names that you'd be prepared to give an opportunity to?
9: I mean, like there's probably two brackets. There's probably the guys that have had opportunities in the past that, say, the one that comes to mind for me is Nathan McSweeney, who he was thrust into, you know, Jasprit Bumrah, who was just bowling anyone over in that series. And then, you know, potentially a Matty Renshaw that's also played. But then the next crop after that, like you've got Campbell Kellaway, there's Ollie Peake, who, you know, you can argue that their Shield numbers aren't great, or, you know, we're used to the level of it being a bit higher for them to get their first crack at it. But then there's like a Fergus O'Neill, and there's, you know, Corey Rocciaccioli as well, WA spinner. There's, you know, there are a fair few guys that are sort of in and around. And I think, if anything, if it continues to stay the way that it has, then there's very small incentive for these guys to keep performing at Shield level, because everyone wants to play for Australia, I think, that plays that level. And so when they're giving opportunities to these guys to then expose themselves, see if they can develop into good test match cricketers, and there's that real carrot in front of a lot of players to keep performing at Shield level.
5: This could all come with a real rush. We could have four or five players retire at once. So this felt like a series to blood young talent. It hasn't happened. And now we've got a tour of South Africa coming up, and then a home summer against New Zealand, a five-test series in India, an Ashes series. So there's a mountain of test cricket coming, and you fear that there'll be a few guys thrown to the wolves when maybe they're not ready because they haven't been blooded at an earlier opportunity. I'm interested in your thoughts on the pitch. I think we spoke about it last week when Wayne was here about the conditions, and we didn't quite know what to expect. It looked like the pitch had been knitted together with both sort of half ends of the pitch dropped in as a drop-in, but the pitch played pretty well, and I thought. What did you make of it?
9: Yeah, I mean, always interested in this side of it, obviously with the work that I do at Aquinas, and I thought it played really well. I think, if anything, from a test match pitch, people sort of, you want to be able to try and make the most of the conditions early in the test match, and hopefully there's a bit in it for the bowlers to break through early on if they bowl well. And definitely that's what Bangladesh were able to do. And then, that sort of after lunch, day two into day three, it was probably the prime batting conditions. And then if it went the distance, then it would start to see. And you saw like one of their off spinners get five wickets in that second innings as well. So there was a bit on offer for everyone, and I think that's probably the thing, that it was very much that traditional style of test match cricket that we've in the past been used to seeing, where there's a bit in it for the bowlers early on, and then if you just take your time and really, you know, look to set yourself up for a big innings, like you see Cam Green, but he was able to score that ton, a timely ton for him, and it was awesome to see that. And then you got rewarded for just really just taking your time and moving the strike rate around or moving the field around. So, I thought it played really well. And, certainly not the traditional way of doing it, with the wicket coming in halves and being brought in. But, credit to the team up there.
8: Connor, with your experience in cricket, a point I'm interested in is that, do teams or batsmen practice against, do they manufacture sessions where they'd practice against a moving ball?
9: I think so. Like, you know, I've never, obviously played at that highest level, but yeah, I think they would look to expose themselves to as much of game situation, sort of scenarios as possible. And they'd have the fast bowlers coming in with with new balls, and you have the spinners that might have a little bit of an older ball that might have a bit of a shiny side to it. So I think at that sort of level, like in with the preparation that they did have, it sounds like it's quite individualised for the batters and the bowlers get their bowling loads. And yeah, I think it was, honestly, I think the Australian cricket team will probably look at it and just be like, well, I don't think we really expected Bangladesh to be as good as what they were. And so, yeah, it's going to be really, I'm really intrigued for the second test match to see how it all plays out.
5: First test match at Great Barrier Reef Arena in Mackay. So we'll get another look at a fresh test pitch and how the conditions play up there. Let's get to footy, because the Dockers have won the minor premiership for the second time in their history. I think back to 2015 when they won the first McLellan Trophy. Last round, Port Adelaide in Adelaide. Connor Blakely gets his AFL debut and the Dockers rested a few senior players. Do you think they'll do that here, Connor, against Carlton? Do you think the Dockers will rest key players, or will they stick with what's worked for so much of the season?
9: Yeah, it's a good question. I think it could go two ways. I think there'll be like a bit of a fine balance between not resting anyone and resting, you know, half a dozen. I think they'll probably look to rest a couple, given the fact that there's some guys that have played the whole year and have had really good years and just need a bit of a freshen up. But I think the thing that to remind us all of is, you know, having that form and that continuity is really important. And in this example, say Fremantle, they've got the week off with the wildcard rounds, they'll play. Hypothetically, if they win that, they'll then get another week off before the prelim final. So they're going to be looking at that, like the strength and conditioning staff and the footy ops. They look at the calendar from a fair way out. They'll be looking at this sort of scenario, given how well they're going halfway through the year, and they'll plan for it. And they'll probably have. There might be. My guess would be, you know, maybe a Luke Jackson gets the rest. Maybe one of the midfielders that's played all year, like an Andy Brayshaw, or someone like that, might get a rest. Maybe one of the key forwards. But I don't think it'll be too many more than that. But I could be completely wrong as well, and they might not rest anyone either.
8: The fact that you've played more recently, Connor, how do you reckon this works in terms of playing a player on managed time? So, for instance, let's say Jackson spends 50% on the ground on managed time compared to having the week off completely.
9: Yeah, that's something that happens a fair bit, for sure. So, and they might even look at doing that for someone like an Alex Pearce as well. Like, he comes over, he plays, but he plays sort of managed minutes, same with Luke. And or whether or not he, I think he will play, like Shaunie Darcy. Yeah, unfortunately, looked like he sustained a bit of a calf injury on the weekend. So, yeah, it could be a case of that as well. And like, say, if they want to bring over an extra midfielder or have a bit of coverage, then they might spin the mids a little bit more, or yeah, even the key forwards as well. Like, they've had a big year as well, those boys up there with Jai and Joshy Tracy in particular. So, yeah, it could be a combination of the two. Maybe rest someone, or maybe they don't want to get fully rested and they just want to play in restricted minutes.
8: Do you think they get the same benefit, though, from having a complete rest or playing on managed time?
9: Oh, I would say it's very individualised. Like, I remember from my time, like, say, someone like a Lachie Neale, he just desperately wanted to play every single game, and he would carry so many different injuries, and he would just manage to get himself up. And it was pretty amazing to watch and see someone just get themselves up all the time. So it'd come up to the individual. Like, I think, you know, they'd look at, yeah, maybe someone like a key forward that might want to have the whole time off. But I'm sure there'll be a lot of guys that just want to continue their form and continue playing. And if they're feeling up to it, they're not too battered and bruised and they're not carrying something too significant, then a lot of guys, yeah, personally, I think a lot of guys would put their hand up to want to continue playing and over and, yeah, play in the last game, because they're clearly in such good form and just want to continue that and maybe not necessarily take too much time off, because you sort of see after the buys that happen throughout the year that some teams can sort of be a little bit sluggish coming off that, so they might not want to do that either.
5: Connor Blakely's with us. Blakely's breakdown. Are the Dockers weighing up with it to rest some stars for round 24, knowing they'll finish top and they're preparing for a big final series ahead? You mentioned Shaun Darcy's injury at Peel. You had a premiership reunion with your 2016 premiership teammates, a decade since Peel's very first flag. What was the day like?
9: Yeah, it was so good. The Peel Thunder Footy Club, they put it together really nicely. Like, there was a luncheon that we went to, and before the game, we were able to go down into the change rooms and listen to Adam Reid speak to the team pre-game, and Judd McBee got presented with his jersey for his first game playing for Peel as well. And yeah, it was pretty really well. We had, yeah, as I said, had that luncheon and a few guest speakers, and yeah, listening to Cam Shepherd speak about his perspective of it, and other senior players like Blair Bell and Matty Vore and these sorts of types. Yeah, just to see those lads, some of the guys you don't see for such a long time, and catch up and reminisce about the game. And then yeah, a few of the boys had it on the stream as well, had it on the YouTube, just watching on their phone at one point as well. So that was pretty funny to watch back as well. So no, it was a great day, and I think they did it so well that, you know, when you then catch up for that 20 year and things like that, it's this pretty special occasion. And yeah, to see a lot of Peel Thunder Footy Club people that have been there for a long time come and celebrate, and it meant so much to them. And yeah, everyone's got a story to tell, and I think it's just helped sort of create, you know, that alignment in the sense of the actual alignment itself, where it's been such a positive one for both football clubs, and sort of showed how well it can work if it's done well. And I think the Eagles are doing really well with that sort of alignment, even though it is their waffle side. It's a similar sort of concept.
8: On that, Connor, do you have a view on how many players should be allowed to play through the final series?
9: Yeah, it's a tricky one. Like, the I can definitely see how it could be such a big advantage, you know, having access to all players, if there is the situation like we have where Fremantle are still in the finals. And look, it's nice to me to make these decisions, and I don't mean to sit on the fence of it. I think when they brought in the number a few years back, or whenever they did make that call, it was a pretty fair one. It's always hard with these, like, the arbitrary number of how many, because you could have, you know, say 12 sort of first and second year players, or really inexperienced players, or you could have 12 really experienced AFL hardened bodies playing. So it is sort of case by case, but yeah, I think where they have it at the moment and the ruling, it is fair, and because it's such a unique sort of situation that they're in with both teams still being in finals.
5: Well, West Coast in an interesting position there. I mean, their waffle team is pushing for finals this weekend. They have to win and beat Claremont. There's talk, oh, well, the Eagles should give some of these young guys a chance at AFL level. Maybe a Luca Greco and a Elijah Hewitt and a few others that have been in the... a Finn McRae. But you take them out of the waffle team and their chances of playing finals, which could be great for their development, might go by the wayside. So what do you think the Eagles will do this week with their team?
9: Yeah, not too sure. I think, you know, looking at it from the perspective, I've got no skin in the game, like, you'd sort of think that, just from my experience of going through a similar time frame with playing in finals, that was fantastic for my own and for others' development. Like, you know, when you're playing in finals football, and obviously everyone wants to play AFL, that's the highest level. But then if they have the opportunity to try and make finals, then, you know, if they get through and they sneak into finals and then they play and they go deep, then arguably that experience of needing to perform when you don't have any next week is, you could argue that they might get more out of that than playing in an AFL match. So, yeah, like, you know, I'd probably love to see them sort of, you know, put out the same team that they've been doing in the AFL and not, you know, rest too many guys, and then the waffle team doesn't get impacted, because they were really sharp in the weekend. Like, I was really impressed with the way that they were playing, and they were very opportunistic in front of goal, and they looked structured and they looked well set up, and they beat, you know, it was a tight game, but they ended up running away with the game against Peel on the weekend. So that's, you know, that'd been the benchmark of the waffle competition this whole season. So yeah, I'd love to see them sort of have their full strength waffle team out and try and, yeah, make their best chance of making finals personally.
5: We'll see what they do. The Eagles are still a chance to make the top five. They have to beat Claremont in order for that to occur. Connor, thanks for your time. Blakely's Breakdown. Always great to have you on a Tuesday morning. Enjoy your week.
9: Thanks, boys. Might have to give some feedback to Wayne. I think Tony's come with some really nice, pointed questions. It's been, you know, he's really made me have to think about it. So maybe Tony might be able to give Wayne a bit of, you know, just a few tips on asking a few questions on the radio. So we'll have to reconvene next week, see if he takes the feedback on.
8: You better come on with a helmet on next week, Connor.
5: He's been known to bowl a good bouncer or two, Wayne. We'll pass on that feedback, Connor. Thanks again.
9: Thanks, boys. Thanks for having me.
5: Connor Blakely with us this morning. Blakely's breakdown. I'm just going to leave that out. I'm not getting involved. I'm staying out of it. Wayne already has enough bullets fired in my direction, so I'm not firing any back. One here off the text, I'm sure Judd McVie was really rapt getting a peel jumper.
8: Oh, yeah. I thought that was...
5: playing his first game, yep. I'm sure it was a great jumper presentation. No, Judd, you didn't get picked for the Dockers last night. He's a peel jumper. The boy from Geraldton, I'm sure that's what he grew up wanting, a peel thunder jumper.
8: What about that one, Jacob? Like that really has blindsided a lot of people. That seems to have come... I must admit I haven't watched him closely. He's been noticeable. And he probably more... His role seems to be more a shutdown defensive type role rather than rebounding defender. Maybe that's the reason why he's been dropped. They might want more, you know, kick and punch rebound from him off defence. I don't know, but seemed to come from nowhere, really, the dropping of McVie, would you agree?
5: I was surprised. I thought it might have been matchup based with Adelaide having a taller forward line and they went with McDonald, Cox and Pearce. I don't think they'll play all three this week. So if Pearce is rested, perhaps McVie comes straight back in. But I would think McVie's in their best team. But you don't want to be dropped at round 23 because there's been plenty of players who have been dropped right on the eve of finals and never get back in. So, yeah, watch this space with Judd McVie. Ollie County's with us. We always watch the trotting space with Ollie on a Tuesday. He joins us now to find us a winner or two on this Tuesday evening, as it will be, with the trotters coming up. Hello, Ollie.
2: Hey, Jacob. Hey, Wayne. Yeah, it was a really exciting night on Friday at Gloucester Park as well. We saw the running of the marathon, and I was lucky enough to own part of the winner, which started off 50 metres and was too good, which was pretty exciting. But
8: I hope you tipped your listeners, Ollie.
2: No, I didn't steer us into that horse, sadly, I was a bit disappointed about. No, and it was a really good price in the end, $4.50. Ooh. Any horse is a good price when they win, but I thought he had a big ask there off 50 metres, but in the end, he was just a little bit too good for them. So I think if he does run this Friday, he'll be off 80 metres, so that'll certainly be an even bigger test, but fingers crossed, we'll see. Firstly, we've got to get stuck into tonight and hopefully build a little bit of a bank for Friday so we can have something on him. In race two, I thought it looked a really good race for Alpha Jess. She's a pretty good price at the moment. She's $4.80. She draws inside what looked to be the main dangers in the race, and I thought she could probably press to the lead here and be pretty hard to run down. Generally, when she does lead, she runs her best races, so I thought she found a good race here. Star of Orion was good last start when able to sit without cover and win, but probably does step up a touch in class of field. So I was happy to take that horse on, and I think Alva Jess will run a really good race there. In race four, I thought True Greek could be the leader in this race, and if he does lead, I think he's going to be really hard to beat. He just hasn't had much luck in recent outings, and he's been held up a few times, and generally, when he does lead, he's a pretty hard horse to run down. So I think in this race, he should get every chance. There is a little bit of gate speed out wider, but they're probably not horses that can do too much work early. So I'm hoping they go back. Trigger it, gets an easy lead. And if he does, I think he'll be pretty hard to beat. And then in race five, Chief Copy had a driver switch their last start. Kyla Madden jumped on, and the horse went terrific there at Pinjarra. They ran pretty good time, finished off nicely there into third, and this race looks even easier than that, and I think there should be a pretty genuine tempo in the early stages. Gets to follow through Sporting Grayson early in the race, which should see it settle pretty close, and I think if it's close enough in the run, then Chief Copy can be running right over the top late. So for me tonight, race two, number six, Alpha Jess, race four, number two, True Greed, and race five, number 11, Chief Copy.
5: Brilliant. Ollie, thank you, and congratulations on the achievement last Friday night with the co-ownership, and hopefully there's more wins just around the corner for you, and we'll hear you on Friday on the Retrovision Gloucester Park preview.
2: Thanks, Jacob. Looking forward to it.
5: Ollie County joining us here on Sports Breakfast as he does every Tuesday with his tips. So those numbers again, race 2, number 6, race 4, number 2, race 5, number 11 for tonight at GP. We're off to a break. Tony McHale's been in fine form. We will tidy up the show on the other side of this break. It's gone that quickly.
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5: Sports Breakfast, welcome back to the show. The Sydney Swans story has been the major development of the last 24 hours. The incident at the Pullman Hotel in East Melbourne, it's a hotel that's legitimately within sight of the MCG. And the shenanigans, alleged shenanigans of the Swans players in the early hours of yesterday morning. The Swans at training today and Dean Cox. They tried to get something out of Dean as he went into the club. This is courtesy of Fox Sports News.
16: We're working our way through everything with the AFL and the relevant parties and, we'll update when we get more information.
17: Have you spoken to the players all yet about it?
16: We'll speak as the day unfolds. So,
17: good on you, Dean.
16: Thanks.
5: Very short, sharp, Dean Cox, sounding a little glum there, as you'd imagine. He's got a bit to work through. You know Dean well, and I'd imagine he'll be on tender hooks. I mean, it's hard to coach a team to finals. It's even harder to win a premiership, and if any or all of those players that have been named stood down today or in the coming days, it's hard to see Sydney achieving anything come finals time.
8: There's just so many permutations attached to it, Jacob, isn't there? You know, like we've been through most of it. And, you know, family's obviously the most important. Then comes the club, your teammates, and the teammates that weren't involved in it being implicated in it. The list just goes on and on and on. And until we get a clear verdict or, you know, situation of the events, is that it's very, very difficult. You know, I don't want to sit on the fence, but it's just very, very difficult to comment on it. I must admit, the one thing that you can say now that players have been named, it's very, very surprising to see who's involved. And I guess the other situation is it's just a little crack in the armour where we heard Hoggy, and he just refreshed my memory. Is that I know on occasions when we travelled with Eagles and played at night, we did go back to a room with all of the players in it, and we may have had a couple of beers. It certainly never went over the top. Players didn't go out, you know. So, you know, that's probably something that's gone. And look, they would be aware of it, but players, you know, there's a lot of trust put in your playing group and your leadership group these days. And I don't see even Coxie being criticised for being out and coming home. Is it? We're all responsible people. There's nothing wrong with going out and having two beers and you know, a chat with your assistant coaches and players and whatever, and going home. So, you know, I don't think we can to go into it in that depth. But again, you know, like it, I could rattle on here for half an hour about it until we get the absolute facts. You know, it's best left alone.
5: And I'm sure there will be more facts that come to hand in the next few days. We're just saying off air, Tony, how quickly it's gone. Is it just sat down?
8: I've decided I'm not coming in anymore, Jacob, because it's 3 years of my 3 hours of my life.
5: 3 hours, not 3 years.
8: I needed to be 3 years to extend the time, but no, very enjoyable. And a good challenge as well to come in and do the full breakfast. And it was a pleasure working with you and our guests.
5: Thanks very much for coming in. Sure beats talking to myself. So thanks for being a part of the show. Thanks to Tony. Thanks to Matt, our hardworking producer. And that is Sports Breakfast on this Tuesday. Wayne will be back tomorrow. And we'll look forward to your company then. For Sports Breakfast here on 91.3 Sport FM, for SKG Radiology and Cedar College WA, the Sports Connection is up next.
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19: Hello there, I'm Sean Bindley. The Albanese government will force tech giants like Microsoft, Google and Anthropic to share their data centre power with local startups. Jack Fenwick reports.
20: Assistant Technology Minister Andrew Charlton says Australia must capture a majority share of the global AI supply chain rather than relying on overseas systems. The access will allow local researchers and developers to adapt and build custom AI models for vital sectors like healthcare and mining. The strategy aims to leverage Australia's growing data centre footprint to create an independent local AI industry and turn the country into a major tech hub. Jack Fenwick reporting.
19: US President Donald Trump has announced a reduction in joint military exercises with South Korea, just as the annual Freedom Shield drills were due to get underway on Monday. The exercises, involving at least 18,000 South Korean troops, are designed to strengthen the allies' readiness against an increasingly sophisticated North Korean threat, including drones, GPS disruption, and cyber attacks. Trump said on Truth Social that he was unhappy with the long-standing arrangement, citing his relationship with North Korean leader Kim Jong-un. Nick Harper in Washington says the decision raises questions about whether the US president has a coherent long-term strategy for the Asia-Pacific region.
21: There has been a question, I guess, for some time about whether President Trump in his second administration has been too focused on the Middle East, with Gaza and now Iran, and as a result has perhaps neglected Asia. This order to substantially reduce the drills with South Korea doesn't suggest that this is a president looking to a long-term strategy for Asia. And that will worry Democrats, who know that strong South Korean relations, largely to counter North Korea, have been a bedrock of US foreign policy for decades.
19: The opposition claims the federal government is failing Australians who use in-home aged care. Labor has introduced a classification algorithm to calculate care funding based on answers provided by clinical assessors. Health experts warn the algorithm is flawed and has ignored critical notes from medical professionals. Shadow Aged Care Minister Anne Rustin says humans need to have the power to override its decisions.
22: We've been calling on the government to address the challenges that this algorithm has been presenting, because older Australians are being assessed as needing care levels that are completely and utterly inadequate.
19: The police minister in New South Wales says officers are working to address domestic violence rates across the state. More than 700 people have been charged as part of a three-day crackdown on perpetrators. 118 firearms have been seized, along with 16 other weapons. The state's police minister, Yasmin Catley, says the blitz puts the pressure back on offenders.
23: This is about protecting women, making sure that those high-risk offenders who are doing the wrong thing are put behind bars.
19: Today marks the 60th anniversary of the Battle of Long Tan, in which 18 Australians were killed during the Vietnam War. Australian War Memorial Director Matt Anderson says it's a time to remember all those who served in the conflict.
24: Because that's certainly my experience of our Vietnam veterans, is that they have worked tirelessly to make sure that all those who have served after them have been given the recognition, the support and the assistance that they need.
19: This is Air National News. Australian cricket coach Andrew McDonald isn't ruling out changes for the second test against Bangladesh in Mackay. The cricket world was left in shock when the tourists hammered Australia by 9 wickets in Darwin. McDonald says they won't be making knee-jerk decisions.
0: We will weigh up, work through exactly what we normally work through to come to a conclusion for the best 11 that goes out there. So it's not, you know, it's not, we're not emotional around change in terms of if we lose a game, then we need change.
19: In AFL news, the release of the All-Australian squad has been delayed following the Swan scandal. The squad of 46 was due to be released this week. Meanwhile, promising midfielder Bailey Humphreys says he's determined to give back to the AFL club that supported him after re-signing with the Suns. Air News' Sarah Patterson reports.
1: It's a surprising turn of events for the 21-year-old who had been expected to explore his trade options after assessing a move during the AFL off-season. The signing follows significant interest from his home state of Victoria. Humphrey, who hails from Maui, having met with Melbourne coach Stephen King last year. Carlton, Hawthorn and Collingwood had also previously been linked to the 2022 first-round draft pick. Sarah Patterson, S Sport.
19: In rugby league, Rabbitohs superstar Latrell Mitchell appears to be moving closer to a comeback. The powerhouse centre has returned to training with the team ahead of Saturday's clash with the Warriors. Australian Independent Radio News.
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6: That earlier crash on Reed Highway westbound has been cleared before Malaga Drive in Aranda, but traffic still pretty heavy in the area. Mitchell southbound, Kwinana North, still a little busy in some spots, so please continue to be patient. Still a fair few cars as well. Row Highway northbound around Nicholson Road to Kenwick Link. That's pretty busy this morning. Plate for Perth is here only till the end of August. Hurry and book one of 90 unique feasts, sips or stays across the city now at plateforperth.com.au, station sponsor. 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
30: Weather for the rest of your Tuesday here in Perth. There is a possible shower expected this afternoon. We don't know if it's going to come, but we are expected a top of 19 degrees with an overnight minimum of 9. Tomorrow, the rain does return and a top of 20. Thursday, partly cloudy and 21. And Friday, a nice end to the working week, a top of 23. Right now in Perth at 9 past 9, it's 12.9 degrees.
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0: gang. Tuesday morning here in the West, 18th of August. How are we in the middle of August already? It has come by so quickly. Welcome, everyone, to the Sports Connection for your Tuesday morning, and hope you're keeping yourself nice and warm on this chilly, cold and wet morning in Perth. And hope you're driving safely too while on the way to work or school or whatever it is that you partake in on this Tuesday morning. Paul Persick keeping you company in for Peter Giannoli, who will return next week, next Tuesday from 9 o'clock to resume normal service on the Sports Connection. And I hope Peter G is going very well over there in beautiful Croatia, having some wonderful time off and well-deserved too after a great year so far. And we look forward to having him on next week back in his hosting chair. Big thanks as well to Jacob Lansmere and the godfather of footy himself, Tony McHale, filling in for Wayne Clark this morning. Great show as always, fellas, and I look forward to hearing Tony tomorrow with Declan Kelly on the Sports Connection. Speaking of the boss himself, Declan will join me in about 9 or so minutes' time to preview a massive EPL season that will be coming up this weekend, starting off with Coventry taking on reigning champions Arsenal. And there is plenty of questions heading into the 2026-27 season. Declan will answer those and more as the segment goes on. And we have got ourselves a huge preview coming up. Don't forget as well, we've got, once again, the all-time great, the most electrifying man in WA football, the great Mark Redding's talking waffle football. And by gee, what a 48 hours it has been for the WAFL. The preliminary final in the Waffle W. And big news out of West Perth, two clubs, Stillwater, saying goodbye at the end of Saturday's game against Perth. So keep on the lookout for that. The news was broken last night and has been confirmed this morning. We'll also chat with Trent Cooper from 10 till 10.30 to talk about all the latest in the AFL. Big win for the Dockers on Friday night against the Adelaide Crows. And for the West Coast Eagles, another hint of disaster with a poor performance against GWS, which many did not give a flying yelp. And they were made to pay the price. And it doesn't get any easier for them when they take on Hawthorn this Sunday. Trent Cooper, by the way, filling in for Brad Hardy. Brad Hardy, our usual Tuesday regular, not available this week, sadly. But, hey, at least we've got someone that is going to fill in those giant-sized shoes of Brad Hardy. Hey, if you want to get involved in the show today, well, you can have your say on the Retrovision text line. It is open right throughout the program, 0429 913 913. If you want to have your say on anything to do in the world of sport, the Eagles facing another disaster. Carlton have officially appointed their senior coach for 2027 and beyond, Josh Fraser. He's won the job on a permanent basis, maybe the worst kept secret over there at Carlton this year. And by gee, he is going to be one to look out for as far as the coaching ranks is concerned in season 2027, with a record of 10-1-2 since he took over at the end of round 10 after the sacking of Michael Voss. And what a job he has done, Josh Fraser. An incredible record, and of course sealed with an unlikely wild card berth after Sunday's draw against the Western Bulldogs. Now, usually Peter G delivers his marvellous monologue on a Tuesday morning. My one today is on Sunday rather. My monologue is on Sunday and the preliminary final between Claremont and East Fremantle in the Waffle W. I think, in my personal opinion, that it was the greatest Waffle W final ever played. Better than some of the grand finals in years gone by. Why? Well, both sides historically are juggernauts in the Waffle W competition. East Fremantle have won premierships. Claremont have won premierships. Claremont are gunning for three in a row. East Fremantle have been in three grand finals in 4 years prior to the preliminary final. Claremont, they were the Goliaths. East Fremantle were the Davids, as the narratives tell. They were the team that were the underdog, but they embraced that tag. No one expected East Fremantle to be in the grand final, let alone the top four. Many had expected them to be in the bottom three. But despite what the juggernaut, what the Goliaths threw at the Davids came out on top in the most unlikely of scenarios. A preliminary final that was all tied up at the end of the final quarter, when East Fremantle were 20 points up at the final change, Claremont came roaring back. They came roaring back with 3-0 to tie the game up and force it into extra time. And for those that watched on the live stream or were at Revo Fitness Stadium in person, like myself, on Sunday, your heart was racing. Your pulse was throbbing. Your arms, your legs, your head, your pulse was throbbing in all areas. And then we went into extra time. We had 4 minutes at each end. Nothing could be separated after the first. And then with 4 minutes elapsed in the second period of extra time, we kept going. There was still no winner. The next score would win the game. As the old adage goes in sport, in sudden death sport, there must be a winner. And out from the blue came a former Port Adelaide listed AFLW player who'd been a train on at the Fremantle Dockers, and for the second time in 3 weeks emerged as the match winner. And how fitting, it was the captain of East Fremantle that stood up when her team needed her the most, in spite of a dislocated finger, kicking the winning goal to stop the juggernaut of Claremont and send East Fremantle to the most unlikely of grand final berths in recent Waffle W history. It was a preliminary final that had everything, and in my personal opinion, you could disagree for those that saw the game at Revo Fitness Stadium or listened to On Sport FM, this would be, without a doubt, one of the greatest, if not the greatest, Waffle W finals in the history of the modern format of the Waffle W that began in 2019. And if this game was anything to go by, this Sunday's grand final between East Fremantle and Swan Districts is going to be one for the ages at Fremantle Oval this Sunday afternoon. Sharks and Swans, give it everything you've got. But remember, there's only one that can win the premiership. What do you reckon? 0429 913 913 is the SMS number to message us on. And if you're heading to the grand final on Sunday, it's going to be a huge build. Swan Districts, they have been the team to beat in 2026. They have only lost twice. And they're up against East Fremantle, who were the unlikely side to make the grand final. But under first-year coach David Eames, they have continued to rise above expectations. They've only got 3 players in their current side that have experienced a premiership at East Fremantle. They were without Ash Gomes. Of course, they were the club that sacked Steph Walding as coach, and then she's made her way over to Perth. All the controversy of the Goodgrocer Park fence saga, they've been putting that aside to focus on their performances on the field, and look what happened. They beat their arch rivals in the People's Elimination Final in the first week, and then they stopped the juggernaut. That's the next step, and now they're through to a grand final. If they somehow get the job done, many are saying it's an unlikely task against a hungry Swan District side that'll be fresh after a week off. If they somehow win it, it could be one of the great premiership triumphs in Waffle W history. East Fremantle, as unlikely as it may seem, they'll embrace that underdog tag status again. Swan Districts, they'll go in warm favourites. But the only thing sure in the WAFL and in the Waffle W, nothing is ever sure. We've got a big show coming your way. Declan Kelly will join us after the break, the boss of the Sports Connection, and of course the leading man of Pitch Perfect, with the EPL season drawing ever closer. We can't wait. And as well, we have got the most electrifying man in WA football, Channel 7's leading Waffle commentator, the great Mark Reddings. He's going to look at the preliminary final and also that derby that he was at, round 19, East Fremantle and South Fremantle. He'll discuss that game and more, and he'll offer his tips for the final round of home and away matches, a round that promises so much, with 3 spots in the 5 still up for grabs. Stay where you are on the Sports Connection. Declan Kelly will join us after this to talk all things EPL, which begins this weekend. And by gee, it is going to be one hell of a season. Stay with us.
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1: 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This is The Sports Connection. Paul Purser keeping you company up until midday, and I hope you're keeping yourself nice and warm on this chilly Tuesday morning. You can have your say on the Retrovision text line 0429 913 913. And by gee, we hope to have plenty of texts come through because we've got so much to talk about over the next 3 hours up until midday. Later this hour, we've got the great Mark Reddings to join us. And also from 11 to 12, State League footy flavour, Brendan Rhodes talking all things VFL, the last round of the VFL season before the wild card weekend. And Chris Kendall, Sandful Now commentator, will join us around about 22 to talk about the penultimate round in the SANFL, and also the SANFLW Best and Fairest that was crowned last night. Chris Kendall will tell us about that and more. But now we're going to get things rolling with a little bit of the world game. We've got the EPL season beginning this weekend and a lot of questions surrounding all of the clubs that are participating in this 2026-27 campaign that begins on Saturday with the reigning champions Arsenal doing battle against Coventry. But they started off their 26-27 campaign on the right note with a win in the Community Shield against Manchester City 3-0. And here to break that all down and preview the EPL season is not only the host of Pitch Perfect, the great soccer podcast, but the boss of the Sports Connection himself, Declan Kelly, joins me to get things started on this Tuesday morning. Hello, Declan.
2: Hello, Paul. Plenty to talk about. World Cup been and gone, and now only four sleeps for those of us who's counting for the real action, the English Premier League. But as you quite rightly said, the old Charity Shield, now called the Community Shield, the opener, which is basically the league winners from the previous year and the FA Cup winners go head-to-head. A couple of people have often thought, well, maybe it's a bit of a friendly. There's no friendlies. They're fine-tuning now. And boy, oh boy, what we saw on Sunday evening our time, Arsenal's are looking absolutely cherry ripe. It doesn't give me any pleasure saying that. I'm not the greatest Arsenal fan, but credit where credit's due. Mikel Arteta was prowling that touchline there, barking instructions, and Arsenal made absolute mincemeat of Manchester City, who I do fear last year played a lot with 12 men. And what I mean by that, I think that the shadow of Pep Guardiola is going to loom large over Manchester City for a long time. Big shoes to fill, Paul. And I think Man City, by their lofty standards of the last 10 years, especially under Guardiola, are in for a tough time this year.
1: Yeah, I would think so. That shadow of Guardiola is going to be long into the night. There's no doubt about that. And how are they going to move on from that? Because that, to me, is the first big question of the EPL season 26-27. This could be one of the more important seasons in history, especially with Enzo Maseca, if I pronounce it correctly. Forgive me for that. He has the big task of replacing Guardiola, and that is a daunting task in itself.
2: Yeah, a difficult name, Maresca, Enzo Maresca. I'm really got my jury out on Maresca. He had a great season, Italian, great season at Leicester a few years ago. Was an assistant at Guardiola's for a long time, highly rated, went to Chelsea and was an absolute disaster. Just petulant, and yes, it's a difficult ownership, but as we will see with Xabi Alonso this year, there's ways to play him. He's been thrust into the hot seat at Manchester City, and his way will be to stamp his foot and go and spend a lot of money that the Manchester City owners no doubt have. Just a side note, in this off-season, Paul, and it's billion, B, I'm talking about, over 4 billion Australian dollars have already been spent in transfer fees in the last 6 weeks. And there's still 2 weeks to go with that window open. And you can bet your bottom dollar that Maresca will be banging the table at Manchester City after watching a lackluster display on the weekend. Not to take anything away from Arsenal, and he'll think the way to do it, which it's not, is to go and open the checkbook and go and buy anyone who's available. They've also lost Rodri, no fault of his, but I think when Guardiola went, Rodri fell out of love, a key player. A few injuries in the last few years, World Cup winner, the anchor of the midfield, breaks up those attacks from other sides.

0: Writing of the record-breaking 9 managerial changes for this season, do you think Alonso is going to have that capability of re-energising Chelsea to be a contender?
1: I think he was the perfect candidate and the perfect appointment after the American billionaires thinking they're Ted Lassos and going out and playing for the last few years. Xabi Alonso, Spanish international, great player. Bayer Leverkusen, as you quite rightly said, unfashionable Bayer Leverkusen, took them to the German league a couple of seasons ago. Went home to Real Madrid. I won't judge him on the Real Madrid. The politics alone, he was highly thought of on the training track, but was clashing all the time with the owners and the board. So Chelsea, Liverpool were standing by. I think they waited too long. And Alonso, happy to live in London with his family. I think once he settles down, Chelsea will have a marked improvement. I'm not saying they're going to win it, but I think they're certainly destined for top four with Alonso in charge.
0: I would think so. We've got a text here. Thanks to whoever that is for the Retrovision text line. Make sure you have your name and suburb, please, when you do enter your text. Morning, Paul. I think Haaland is the main man for City, but this year will be a huge one for Phil Foden. Can he get back to his best after 2 average seasons? So much talent, but really struggling.
1: Yeah, good question. Foden was left out of the English squad. I don't think any of us argued why. The talent is there. He got the big contract on reportedly £300,000 a week. Young Manchester boy who's come through the ranks there, but it's time to step up now. And as that person on the text has said, he will need to have a huge season. They gave him a long-term contract. Guardiola ran out of patience a bit from last year. He was on and off the bench, maybe a few issues off field. But if Man City are to try and maintain European football, top four is a must for them with the money they spend. That text is correct. Foden will really have to play his part. All the responsibility can't be on Haaland. We saw on the weekend Arsenal played him well, and he needs the supply, and Foden playing just behind him is a must for Manchester City to come out of the blocks quickly in the opening weeks.
0: On the other side of town, Manchester United, they could be in for a big year. I've looked at this table since Carrick took charge on January 14th and 3 days later won 2-0 against their crosstown rival. So these are the 5 teams. Table since Carrick took charge in January. They played 17 games, Manchester United, Arsenal, Man City, Bournemouth and Liverpool. Since Carrick took charge in the final 17 games, they won the most with 12 wins, one ahead of Arsenal. Do you think that if Carrick carries on with what he is doing, do you think they could break a 13-year hoodoo this year?
1: I don't think they'll win it. I think he deserved the job, and he did a fine job when he came in serving that sort of apprenticeship last year and then being given the job finally. They've been a little bit lacklustre. They've spent money over the years. They've bought Tielemans from Aston Villa, a very good player. They haven't gone out. Rashford, we'll see what happens there. I think Carrick is certainly the right man. Can they bring back the Alec Ferguson glory days? Not just yet for mine, Paul. I think top six, and if he gets them top four, sensational job. They'll be there or thereabouts, but I think they'll lack a little bit of consistency, and I fear that they, for Man United fans, that is, they'll probably drop one or two games they shouldn't, and then they are more than capable of beating the big boys. Last year, they didn't have the distraction of Europe, and that was a big plus, but they've got Europe this year, which the club needs for money. So as the season goes on, these clubs do get stretched. Yes, they have the big squads, but when the cut and thrust of Europe starts, Paul, week in, week out, at the sort of the middle to back end of the season, they're playing midweek, they're playing weekends, they're playing midweek, they're playing weekends, and it can catch up and stretch even the best squad. So it'll be interesting to see how Man United goes. For me, top six.
0: Yeah, that's a fair expectation for Manchester United. I like where you're going with that. If they don't win it, maybe they can build this season and hopefully spring a real charge in 27-28. Now, this year's promoted clubs from the Football Championship, Coventry, Ipswich and Hull. They've had big transfer windows. Are they as well equipped as last season's promoted trio as far as their talent pool is concerned?
1: Look, it's littered over the last, and the stats will be overwhelming, that the clubs come up tend to go back down fairly quickly. That's why when Sunderland came up a couple of years ago, they did really well last year. And not only we're almost pushing for Europe.

0: consolidate a position. Hull, I fear for. They've got a wealthy owner, northeast of England, and spending money very hard to recruit the top line players. If there's other clubs in for them, just for the fact that certain players won't fancy living in that part of the UK or being in a perhaps a struggling club. Ipswich lost their highly rated manager, Kieran McKenna, who had brought them down, brought them back up, and he decided to go. So he's a big loss. They've spent money. They've spent it fairly wisely, I feel, but it's going to be a long, hard season. I think Coventry, who open up the season against Arsenal, a daunting task. Frank Lampard, I have a sneaking feeling they may be okay. The main thing for these teams, Paul, is the old analogy they used to go with, let's get 40 points. It'll all be about survival, consolidation, especially in their first seasons back. I fear for Hull, possibly Ipswich, and I think Coventry might just escape it. But this prediction could be blown out of the water within the first month. So that's my gut feeling.
1: First month always brings out plenty. There's no doubt about that. Okay, I'm going to put you on the hot seat here. Give us who you think is going to be the top five in 26-27. Of course, that top five, so important for the Champions League phase and the Europa League phase.
0: Look, I think, and the bookies are backing me up in this, so I'm probably not stretching myself too far. After taking a while to get there, I think Arsenal will be back-to-back. They'll be there or thereabouts. They've consolidated their squad, already excellent squad, bringing in Guimarães from the Brazilian from Newcastle, a wonderful goalkeeper in Raya, who was arguably the goalkeeper of the year last year, and we saw him again. They're solid from back, middle, and forward. They probably lack, even though they're littered with internationals, a Haaland-style centre-forward. Havertz played on the weekend and scored. Gyökeres, the jury is still out for the Swede. That's probably the weakness, if there is such a thing as a weakness. So for, I reckon Arsenal will go back-to-back in no particular order. I'm not sure if I'm answering you the way you want me to. Spurs will certainly improve after the scare last year of that nearly being relegated. De Zerbi has consolidated, gone out and bought well, clearing the decks a little bit, and Spurs will, and they're coming from a low base, almost being relegated last year, will massively improve. Manchester City, I fear, will be in trouble, but I still expect them to be pushing. You can never write off Liverpool, will be there or thereabouts, and as I said at the top, I think Chelsea will certainly be top four. Newcastle will struggle. They've lost a host of players. They've lost their manager, Ernie Howe. They've brought in a young German coach. It will take him a while to get used to it. I think Newcastle could be on the slide. And I think the other teams that can push and always you cannot write off is Brentford, Brighton, the so-called Moneyball clubs, buying low, selling high. They're very well-run businesses. I think Crystal Palace could be in a little bit of a slide this year. And I think Leeds could also be in a little bit of trouble. So if I've upset your team to the listeners, I'm sorry. It's just a gut feeling. But as we say, Paul, the same thing happens in your chosen sports as well. The first 4 to 6 weeks will certainly show us a trend. And all teams, from the top right through to the promoted teams, will be desperate to get off to a very, very good start.
1: Absolutely. And before we let you go, match day one, Saturday right through to Tuesday, which of the matches are you most looking forward to having a look at in the first match day of the season?
0: Well, I'm excited to see how Coventry go against a rampant Arsenal. And that's in the early hours of Saturday morning for us, Friday night football in the UK. The other game that I'm looking forward to seeing is Brentford against Spurs, which is late on Saturday into Sunday morning, our time. And I'll also intrigued, and there's a lot of, I guess, a bit of sadness about it, but we should celebrate the life of Kevin Keegan when Newcastle take on Liverpool. And I know for a fact there'll be a massive moments of silence and celebration of the life of Kevin Keegan. So for that reason, plus the Newcastle-Liverpool games always seem to throw up excitement and goals. That's probably the standout game for me. But every game's important, every game's exciting, and the eyeballs of the world will be on week one of the EPL. Before I go, Paul, I also want to just call out, we're doing a Sports Connection EPL Fantasy League. Mm-hmm. Massive prizes. Belly's driving it, and I'm about to give a code. If you go to EPL Fantasy, register, and put in the code, all lowercase, J-A-M-U-X-K. That's J-A-M-U-X-K. You've got a few days to register. There'll be lots of prizes throughout the year, and, of course, if your team happens to win it. Fantasy, you don't have to know a lot about the EPL. It's a bit of fun. And the Sports Connection are right behind it this year.
1: Man, I'm looking forward to it. I might even register myself after the show get myself into the competition. It's going to be a great season. Really much looking forward to the opening weekend. Declan, love your work as always. Appreciate your time here on the Sports Connection. And I look forward to speaking to you again tomorrow when you're in the hosting chair. Go well, mate.
0: Have a great show. Thanks, Paul.
1: Fantastic stuff. Declan Kelly joining us here on the Sports Connection with all EPL talk and, of course, some great prizes in the EPL Fantasy League, driven by the great Andy Bell. Reminder of that code to enter, J-A-M-U-X-K. So be on the lookout for that. We're going to clear a break, and when we do come back, we're going to turn our attention to some WAFL with the all-time great Mark Redding's joining me to talk all things Waffle. Round 19 in the books. Waffle W preliminary final that had just about everything, and also round 20 with everything to play for. Spots in the top five up for grabs. Two sides could have 10 wins and miss the five. That's how dramatic it is. Make no mistake about that. So make sure you stay with us on the Sports Connection because we've got the great man himself, the great Mark Redding's joining me after the break. Channel 7's leading Waffle commentator. He was at the People's Derby this past weekend. And we'll also talk about some big news that has not been a big surprise, but still feels quite surreal, and that concerns the West Perth Football Club. So stay where you are. It's 21 minutes to 10. Mark Redding's to join me after this.

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Yes, good morning. It's 18 minutes to 10 here in Perth, and you're with the Sports Connection on Perth Sports Leader 91.3 Sport FM. Big thanks to Declan Kelly, talking all things EPL with the season beginning this coming weekend. But we're going to switch codes from the round ball to the Burley. It's time to get into some waffle.

0: Oh my word, wasn't it a weekend filled with drama, excitement and plenty of great action across the world of waffle football, not just in round 19 of the Sullivan Logistics Waffle Premiership season, but the ATCO Waffle W preliminary final that kept on going and going and going. And to break it all down for us, Channel 7's leading waffle commentator, the great Mark Reddings, joins me here today. Skeet, good morning.
1: Hi, Paul. Good to chat.
0: Great to have you on the show. We'll get started with some news out of West Perth. Two club stalwarts are calling it a day at the end of round 20.
1: Yeah, it's going to be a celebration despite the season being one of disappointment for West Perth with the wooden spoon. But yes, Shane Nelson and Aaron Black, the latter celebrating game number 300 against Perth on Saturday. I know there was some to-ing and fro-ing as to whether, I guess, one or both would go on next year, but they've come to a decision individually, of course, that the time was right. And so, yeah, we can only admire what they've both done in the game. Nelson, just such an accumulator of the footy and has been such a wonderful player, a premiership player, no less. And he goes out with his head held high. And, of course, Aaron Black, another premiership player, won the Sandover medal, of course. And he played one AFL game for the West Coast Eagles. So many highlights, and he becomes just the third West Perth player to reach 300 matches. So a ton of achievements for both them, fairest and best winners, and really it's a mighty achievement from both players that will go out, hopefully, from a West Perth perspective, on a high on Saturday.
0: Absolutely. 8 Breckler medals between them two, West Perth's best and fairest, and, of course, we talk about those two premierships. Two of the most decorated players in West Perth history, combined 500-plus waffle games between them. So a great record that will come to an end on Saturday against the Demons over there at HIF Health Insurance Oval. And if that's not enough, Skeet, last Sunday I said in my opening monologue earlier that the Waffle W preliminary final would go down as one of the great Waffle W finals, with East Fremantle all of a sudden coming from nowhere to reach the grand final.
1: Yeah, extraordinary, wasn't it? And look, Claremont were the team that you'd expect would get through given their home and away season, but it's what happens in finals. Teams bob up and they manage to find a way. And as you said, the drama was there right throughout, coming down to Golden Point, extra time. It was all part of the mix. And quite extraordinarily, when you look at the numbers from the weekend, the prelim final, inside 50s were 52-19 in favour of Claremont. That seems quite bizarre, but that's what the stats numbers say. But in the end, it was a 6-point win to East Fremantle. Congratulations to them. And you look at some of their prime movers during the course of the day. Mackenzie Webb with 21 disposals, outstanding from her. They only kicked the 7 goals, but they were accurate 7 goals too, and that helped their cause. Their captain, Tiani Tickle, was important as well for the Sharks. And yeah, they get a result. And yeah, we've seen a bit of a change-up. Claremont not part of a grand final for the first time in a little while.
0: Yeah, since 2021 that Claremont haven't been a part of a grand final. So, yeah, it's going to be some time to get used to, but Swan Districts and East Fremantle will meet in the grand final on Sunday. Craig from Motorvale has jumped on the Retrovision text line on that, Skeet. He says, morning, Paul and Skeet. In your opinion, what will affect the two Waffle W grand finalists the most? The week off for the Swans or that tough prelim final for the Sharks?
1: Well, you're always going to take the week off if you can at this time of the year. You know, you're not going to lose a second semi-final and feel as if you've got an advantage over your opposition if you meet them 2 weeks later. So, no, I think you take the week off. If you've got some sore bodies, you can still put some decent training into your players. So I'll always take the straight passage into a grand final. East Fremantle have had to do it, well, particularly more difficult, but given they've played such an extended match against Claremont. So, no, I think Swan District's deservedly going as favourites. Jamie Henry's had an outstanding year, probably the Dara Kerr medalist. So I think despite agonisingly short last year, Swans will get the result on Sunday afternoon at Fremantle Community Bank Oval. In fact, there's a captain's call happening in about an hour or two down there with the leaders of both the respective teams. So, yeah, the build-up hopefully will be significant and the match will live up to what we saw in the prelim final.
0: Absolutely. I'm going to go the Swans as well if we're throwing the early crow to the grand final tips for Sunday, but you never know in this day and age of modern football. Let's go to round 19, Skeet. We'll start off with the game that you were at, the Derby down at Goodgrocer Park. South Fremantle, they did exactly what they had to do thanks to a blistering third term that set up the win, and Trey Rusko back and in fine form in front of goal.
1: Yeah, they kicked 8 goals in that third quarter, really put East Fremantle to the sword, and Trey Rusko, just some of those goals he kicked just like a bull, found his way in congestion, but ended up finishing off with four for the afternoon, which was terrific. Tommy Bletchingen, busy with 28 touches as well. Matty Parker, I was impressed with him coming back from injury. He's had a bit of a tough year in terms of suspension and injury, but he was significant. And if he plays in the finals to the level he's capable of, then I suspect South Fremantle will cause some damage as well. So they were pretty even performance. Again, 15-7 is quite a high score for South Fremantle. They're not renowned as a high-scoring team. And from an East Fremantle perspective, one clear standout for me, it was Jack Cleaver, who won the medal on WA Day. 23 touches, 3 goals. He was the best of an East Fremantle side that is, unfortunately, running towards the end of the season with very few soldiers still upright because they've lost to so many because of injury. But it was a brave performance for a half that outclassed by South Fremantle.
0: But adding Cole Baskerville to that list too, who fired. He made his return from injury and had 25 disposals, and Cam Eardley, his usual best with 23 from playing a bit down back and in midfield. So there were some soldiers there for East Fremantle, but there's just not enough at the moment. Then we go to the Alignment Derby, or Derby Light, if you will, from Land Group Stadium. And after 12 straight wins, the Peel bubble burst at the hands of the West Coast Eagles.
1: Yeah, big win for the Eagles, 12 in a row, as you said, and Peel Thunder have won the minor premiership, so they may have been looking ahead or not as switched on as they might have been. But you have to give this West Coast Eagles team a fair bit of credit, and it's built off the back of players that have, I suppose, biding their time in the WAFL. Finn McRae, 31 disposals, again, topping all comers for his team. Ryan Marrick had it 26 times. And Harry Barnett, almost a forgotten Eagle who was drafted as a potential ruckman. He finished with 3 goals. But yeah, they were good, the West Coast Eagles, and they give themselves just a chance to play in the finals, which would be a terrific effort for Kyle Horsley and co. And yeah, they trailed at quarter time. It was all level at half time, but after half time, they kicked 7-4 to get over the top of Peel Thunder. So that's a really good effort by the Eagles. Remains to be seen whether it's good enough to make the finals, but I think either way, I think they get a tick for what they've done this season.
0: They've been the biggest improvers, haven't they? And I will agree they do deserve a big tick in the box for the way they've improved this season, especially through the likes of Flynn, who's out of contract at the end of this year, Clay Hall, and really impressed with Finlay McRae. He's getting 30 disposals on average over the last month.
1: He could be sneaky for the Sandovers, speaking of which, Jeremy Sharp with 33 touches. So he's back amongst the ball winners, and he was good against Perth, mind you, but there's some big numbers there, 33 disposals. It was Judd McVee who, dropping back from the Dockers lineup, was good numbers-wise. Not sure, didn't see the game because I was covering another match, but he was prolific as well. Unfortunately, Sean Darcy looked like he had a bit of a sore calf. So at the end of the day, Peel Thunder in pretty good shape heading into the finals.
0: What about East Perth? They had a big win, and that puts them in the fight for the double chance. 64-point winners over West Perth. It was no real surprise, especially with a 10-3 first half, and with Medhat, Middleton and Kuek providing plenty of pressure on the scoreboard, there was no looking back.
1: Yeah, good to see Tommy Medhat kicking 5 goals. He's a forward. He hasn't had all the opportunities he would have liked this season. As you mentioned, Kuek with 4, 3 goals to Middleton, so their forward mix looking okay. Still, of course, waiting for Hamish Brayshaw to return to the side. They've had some injuries themselves, the Wolves, but gee whiz, they're starting to hit the ground running for the finals in pretty good touch. A pretty significant win over West Perth, who've had a bad year, but that's full credit to the Royals. And off the back of that, got Tedesco, Suter down back, playing good footy. Yeah, I think this East Perth side, and it all comes down to round 20, where they finish, but there's a lot to like about them. Have they got enough petrol in the tank, though, to push the better sides in the finals?
0: Would you think with Amaduri out of the game and Brayshaw not available for the first week of the finals, if East Perth make it, do you think that midfield onus would possibly fall on Liam Tedesco? Because he's playing more of that number one prime mover role, and he's lived up to it pretty well with another 30 disposals.
1: Yeah, 31 and a real bull in the middle. And so, yeah, possibly. They'll try and keep that mix pretty fluid, I would have thought, through the next against Subiaco, and then should they get across the line, depending on who they play. But yeah, they've got, I mean, Kobe Bergil has shown some time in the middle as well. Yeah, they've got enough there to push through. Tom North's obviously important to them through that midfield area. So yeah, I think they've got the quality. Luke Foley's another that could potentially push up into that midfield mix. So yeah, East Perth, I'm not sure they're going to be able to go the whole way this year from where they're starting the finals, but gee whiz, they're a seasoned team, and they showed that on the weekend. If they get their best team up and running, they're going to be very competitive.
0: They certainly will be if they go that far. I was lucky enough to do this next game, and I fell out of my seat at the siren. Subiaco defeating Claremont by a single point, and somehow they can still make the five.
1: Yeah, high drama. In fact, after our derby win, Dave Lindsay, myself, and Bo Wardman had a look at this on our phones just to see what was happening, and I saw Alec Waterman kick a long-range goal, and he thought, wow, that's going to be it. But little did we know that I think Zach Mainwaring might have first suffered a concussion prior to that. So there was a delay, and that meant the quarter went for about 35 minutes. So Ryan Borchette stood up. He ended up kicking an important goal. And then it was a late opportunity, I believe, from Talon DeLacy to snatch victory. But, yeah, high drama, one-point win, Subiaco. Jared Schofield in the coach's box after the drama of the week of his tribunal hearings, and they keep their season alive, albeit they've got some work to do this weekend.
0: Now they're becoming the cardiac kings, Subiaco. 11 games where they've had the margin less than 10 points, and they're now 6-5 in the ledger. Unbelievable.
1: Yeah, you can take a positive or negative on that. If they'd of those 11, if they'd won two or three more, they'd be sitting comfortably inside the top five. But yeah, so expect plenty of the same against East Perth this weekend. Bear in mind, round one, I think it was a high-scoring, very close game where Subiaco got across the line again. So they know what the equation is. They have to win. They have to win well to make sure that they can get themselves into the finals and hope other results go their way.
0: The Subiaco's prime movers continue to impress. Gyro, Clark and Fraser Rickson in the ruck, who I thought held his own against Ollie Eastland.
1: Yeah, don't know much about him, to be totally honest. Ollie's such an accomplished player and has reached 150 games this year, so he'll play a huge part of the Tigers' finals campaign. But, yeah, Subiaco, look, I think it's the first year of a very quick rebuild, given they were second last in season 25. It's been outstanding what they've been able to do and to put themselves in the frame to play finals. Whether they get there or not, I think is full credit to what they are doing in building this list back to a powerhouse, which is pretty much synonymous with what Subiaco's been over the last 20 years.
0: Now, a great crowd was in force at Mineral Resources Park, where Perth opened up with a 6-1 first term against Swan Districts. But then the Swans came back, and the result was in doubt until the final 10 minutes when Perth kicked away to a 19-point win, a win that sees them in hopes of finishing in the double chance.
1: Yeah, so they beat West Perth, which is no easy task this week, despite where the ladder puts the Falcons. They should be finishing in third position. So that's ahead of the Demons, but they've got to win up at Joondalup, which will be difficult. Aaron Clark with 5 goals was enormous. Austin Davis was terrific with 32-2, arguably the best player on the ground. So they were two players that really fired for the Demons. And Lee Coleman in attack with 4 goals continues at the tender age of 30-plus to do the job in attack for the Swans. But unfortunately, another competitive performance, but another loss for Swan Districts, who I think got within a kick in the final quarter, but couldn't go on with it.
0: It's the story of their season, isn't it? Swans are always in these games, but tend to lose their way in the end.
1: Yeah, look, you can't take anything away from the quality they've got. Josh Sipra had 40 touches at the weekend. Jarvis Pina had 34, so they get plenty of it. Blake Kelly with 30. So, yeah, they've got some players there, but obviously they'll have to reload and recruit pretty well at the end of this year to make sure that they're playing finals as opposed to looking on in the next 5 weeks.
0: Now, just before we let you go, tips for round 20. You and the 7 crew are going to be at Sullivan Logistics Stadium. It's all on the line for East Perth and Subiaco.
1: Well, it certainly is. This is a tough one. I'm not too sure what ahead here. I'll pick East Perth on the basis of the fact they're starting to look like the team that made a grand final for the past couple of years. So tipping the Royals to get across the line.
0: Yeah, I'll say East Perth, but in a close one. What about South Freo and Peel Thunder? This one also takes on a bit of a new life after last weekend's results.
1: Yeah, it does. And Peel Thunder have got the minor premiership. South Fremantle are needing to win. Their best is good, South, but when they're not at their prime, they can be vulnerable. I'll lean towards Peel Thunder given the season they've had.
0: I'll go Peel Thunder, but with not 100% confidence, because South Fremantle at home, they can strike up when the iron's hot. This game, the only one with no consequence whatsoever, East Fremantle and Swan Districts.
1: Well, there is consequence, I guess. If Swan Districts get rolled by East Fremantle, the ladder position changes, to my knowledge. So, yeah, on that basis, yeah. But in the context of the year, not so much. Where's the game played, Paul, just out of interest?
0: Goodgrosser Park.
1: least from out on the basis of that. But, yeah, I've got this is a game that, depending on which team is checked out and which team hasn't, I guess.
0: I'll go Swan Districts because they can take it up to any side. They just need to finish it off. And then Perth, they're looking to spoil the double milestone celebration of West Perth's two leading stalwarts. But Corey Burns got a milestone of his own, 150th game, and they'll look to celebrate that with a win.
1: Yeah, Mark Stone will have his team on high alert. This is a real banana peel game for obvious reasons. And West Perth, we know they lifted to beat East Perth earlier this season. They'll do it again. They'll definitely throw a fair bit at the Demons. The motivation for Perth is pretty high to win. I'm picking Perth, but their record against West Perth, I think they beat them up there this year or last year, but invariably they've struggled against West Perth. So I reckon this will be the same with the Demons needing to win. Fingers crossed if you play for West Perth, they get a job done. But I think maybe Perth, but not a lot of confidence in that.
0: I'll go Perth only because there is a lot more to play for. And then finally, West Coast and Claremont, the last game of the regular season.
1: Whew. Yeah, the Eagles have been good, and they've won their past four. Claremont down by a point last week. Tigers, for me, they finished second, and there's a reason behind that, and I think their best is still good enough to beat the Eagles.
0: Call me crazy, but I'm going to go the Eagles, but they won't make the five, so they could have 11 wins and miss the five. It's going to be a great conclusion to the home and away season. Skeet, love your work as always, and we look forward to chatting to you again real soon as we head to the finals. There we go. Mark Redding's joining us here on the Sports Connection, joining us talking all things WAFL, and by G, it is going to be one hell of a conclusion to the home and away season. So make sure you tune in. Sport FM games this weekend, by the way. We have got East Perth and Subiaco from 150 pre-game, 210 bounce at Leaderville. East Perth taking on Subiaco. It's all on the line. And then Sunday afternoon, the Waffle W Grand Final. And what an occasion it is going to be. Swan Districts and East Fremantle from 2:05 p.m. So make sure you keep your eyes and ears peeled on Perth Sports Leader 91.3 Sport FM. We're going to go to the 10 o'clock news. And when we come back, Trent Cooper is going to be joining us to talk all things AFL football, the Dockers and the Eagles. Loss for the Eagles, another. It just keeps piling up. And the Dockers, top spot, minor premiers for the second time in their history. And they will look now to the game against Carlton to assert more momentum. Stay with us. It's the 10 o'clock news coming up on the Sports Connection.
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3: Hello there, I'm Sean Bindley. The opposition remains divided over whether new gambling reforms have gone far enough. The federal government and the coalition are closing in on a deal to pass the laws. The bill will include a single register to allow Australians to opt out of online betting ads and place new restrictions on inducements. But Nationals MP Pat Conaghan believes the legislation should be tougher.
4: We don't want to see these ads on TV anymore. We don't want predatory practices by online wagering services. So I think we've really missed an opportunity here to do the right thing by the public. So I'm really disappointed that we've wasted 6 months.
3: One Nation claims the current tobacco excise is absurd and is allowing the black market to flourish. The minor party says it would slash the excise by 75%, reducing the price of cigarettes to $21 a packet. The federal government says it has no plans to cut the tax. One Nation MP Barnaby Joyce told the ABC the current regime is fueling the illegal trade.
5: This sort of counterintuitive idea that we put up the price of things, therefore A, we get more revenue, and B, people stop smoking. No, what happens is A, you get less revenue, and B, people start smoking illegal cigarettes.
3: Eight foreign ministers from Arab and Muslim-majority nations have condemned Israel's refusal to accept the United States-backed roadmap for Gaza, warning it could derail prospects for a lasting settlement. Israeli Prime Minister Benjamin Netanyahu has publicly rejected the 15-point plan drawn up by the US President's Board of Peace, but the Trump administration believes the rejection may be driven by domestic political calculations ahead of Israel's election at the end of October. Senior White House adviser Jared Kushner understood to be meeting the Israeli Prime Minister in Jerusalem. Blake Sifton reports from Israel.
6: Netanyahu's far-right coalition partners are completely against any withdrawal from Gaza, and many voters in Israel simply don't believe that Hamas would actually disarm. But in addition to the withdrawal, Israel was also, according to this plan, expected to halt their strikes in Gaza, except in the face of immediate threats. But when the Trump administration announced this plan, rather than halt strikes, Israel actually increased them.
3: Sydney Swans coach Dean Cox says he's extremely disappointed as police investigations continue into an alleged sexual assault involving Sydney players at the Pullman Hotel. Five players spoken to by police have now returned to Sydney. There is no suggestion they're under investigation by the police. Cox wouldn't speculate on sanctions for the players when he arrived at Sydney headquarters this morning.
7: Obviously extremely disappointed with what's happened and understand the questions, and we're working our way through everything with the AFL and the relevant parties, and we'll update when we get more information.
3: To southeast Queensland, where human remains have been found at a property in Logan, leading to the arrests of two people. It follows an extensive investigation into the disappearance of a 46-year-old man who's been missing from Beenleigh since March 2022. A 52-year-old man and a 45-year-old woman have been charged with murder and interfering with a corpse. In Air Health News, a study has found one in two women living with endometriosis report experiencing depression. Women's Mental Health Australia's Beyond the Surface report has surveyed 9,000 women. Chief Operating Officer Katrina Lecandro says the findings highlight gaps in current approaches to women's health.
8: Mental health assessment and support should be part of women's physical health care.
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3: Hello there, I'm Sean Bindley.
7: And the relevant parties, and we'll update when we get more information.
3: To southeast Queensland, where human remains have been found at a property in Logan, leading to the arrests of two people. It follows an extensive investigation into the disappearance of a 46-year-old man who's been missing from Beenleigh since March 2022. A 52-year-old man and a 45-year-old woman have been charged with murder and interfering with a corpse. In Air Health News, a study has found one in two women living with endometriosis report experiencing depression. Women's Mental Health Australia's Beyond the Surface report has surveyed 9,000 women. Chief Operating Officer Katrina Lecandro says the findings highlight gaps in current approaches to women's health.
8: Mental health assessment and support should be part of women's physical health care.
3: This is Air National News. Pressure is mounting on Manus Labuschagne ahead of Saturday's second test against Bangladesh. The Queenslander has averaged just 18.4 with the bat from his past nine innings. Former test all-rounder Shane Watson says Labuschagne's place can't be guaranteed.
9: When you don't score the runs that you want, you're leaving yourself open to getting dropped, and Manus hasn't scored the bulk of runs that we've seen in the past, and it just means that you do leave the selectors an opportunity to be able to move on with someone else.
3: The NRL has confirmed Game 2 of the 2027 State of Origin Series will be played in New Zealand. New South Wales and Queensland will go head-to-head at Eden Park in Auckland on the 16th of June next year. Meanwhile, league great Mark Geyer believes the NRL's match review committee has missed an opportunity to draw a line in the sand against hip-drop tackles. Sharns Nickel Klokstad has only been suspended for 2 weeks, despite Reece Walsh potentially needing surgery to repair his ankle. Geyer says the Warriors playmaker has been let off with a slap on the wrist.
10: It's a 2 week compared to 8 weeks. It's not a deterrent if you're only going to give someone 2 weeks. And that was a nasty one. And I think the game's doing everything it can to get it out of the game, because and the players are as well. The players don't practice this at training.
3: In AFL, Jack Viney is being given no guarantees of returning for Melbourne this Saturday against the Western Bulldogs. The Demons vice-captain made his long-awaited return through the VFL on the weekend after a series of injuries. Coach Stephen King says a decision will be made later in the week. Australian Independent Radio News.
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12: Got a truck breakdown to look out for. Collier Road westbound and Tonkin Highway through Bayswater. Centre lane is blocked and no delays. Emergency works, Wanneroo Road southbound at Treen Street. Left lane is closed and traffic is slow. A breakdown Tonkin Highway northbound at Kewdale Road through Kewdale. Left emergency lane is blocked through there too. 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
0: Weather for the rest of your Tuesday morning in the west, top of 19 is expected and a possible shower, but it doesn't look like it's going to be coming round. But the rain will return tomorrow, a shower or two and a top of 20. Thursday, partly cloudy and 21. And Friday, sunny and a marvellous 23. Right now in Perth at 9 past 10, it's 12.9 degrees.
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0: Good morning. 9:10 here in the West. Great to have your company on the Sports Connection. Paul Persick with you up until midday. Big thanks to Declan Kelly and Mark Reddings for having a chat in the first hour. And thanks to you for your texts as well. I really do appreciate it. 0429 913 913 is the number to message us on the Retrovision text line if you want to get involved and have your say on the show. We're going to get straight into the second hour because we've got a shortened version this week of our AFL talk segment. Trent Cooper is in for Brad Hardy today. Brad Hardy's got other commitments for those that are in that are not in the know. But Trent Cooper's good enough to join us to talk about the Eagles and the Dockers' performances in round 23. Trent, a very good morning to you.
1: Good morning, Paul.
0: Great to have you on the show. We'll start off with Fremantle on Friday night. Aren't they just a brilliant side to watch, especially when they're under pressure? They were challenged by the Crows. They trailed, did Adelaide by only 5 points at halftime, but then the Dockers came storming away in the final quarter to get their first minor premiership in 11 years.
1: Yes, very different for Fremantle supporters at the moment. It was always back in the day, here we go, about to lose another one that we should possibly win. But now there's just great belief that no matter where the situation of the game is, that Fremantle are going to continue to dig in, play the way they do, and get across the line. So that's the way it was again the other night, really challenged by Adelaide, which is exactly what Justin Longmuir and his coaching staff would have enjoyed about the whole game. And then you just put their foot down and careered away at the end. And that's going to give them a lot of confidence going into finals, no matter what the situation. Obviously, finals will be a different kettle of fish, and the team are unproven in finals, but I just think the way they're playing, they can go in with great confidence, and if the chips are down, if they're missing a few goals, which you've seen them do on occasions, that they can still finish the game strongly. And that doesn't guarantee that they're going to win those finals, but it definitely helps having them having that belief that they can win from anywhere.
0: They've got a greater improved capacity to sew up games when you know it's in the balance. When if you look at 25 and 24, they weren't able to do so. Okay, with the exception of the loss to Melbourne a couple of weeks ago, they've got that greater capacity to really keep themselves in control of games.
1: Yeah, definitely. And the thing that's so good about them at the moment is who's going to step up. It could be anyone. Like you look at now, you've got the three prong forward line, Voss, Tracy. I mean, you can't just take one out and the other, you know, and if you do, one out of the two will bob up, and they're smalls as well, Sulkowski, Dudley. They've just got so many options, and then so many options for the midfield as well. So if you're playing against the Collingwood and you're up by 3 points with a few minutes to go, you know that Nick Dacos is likely to be the one, and you can really put some work into stopping that. But at Freo, there's not one player that you can say, we have to cut them out and we'll be okay. So that gives the team great flexibility going forward.
0: One of those names that you mentioned, an excitement machine. Isaiah Dudley with three goals, and one of them, he beat four Crows players, snapped from the wrong side for a right footer, and snuck it through the big sticks. And, isn't he an excitement machine?
1: Yeah, he's great to watch, isn't he? Just, very similar player to Willy Rioli when he was up and firing for West Coast and Port, and he plays his role. He puts on pressure as well, and sometimes his tackle numbers aren't high, but he's still putting on pressure and making defenders kick the ball before they really want to and things like that. So he has an important role to play on that side, and some days it'll be opportunities fall his way and he can kick goals, but he's been playing some good games recently without hitting the scoreboard as well. So he's become a really consistent player, probably before most thought that would happen in his career.
0: Jai Amos, he was on fire as well on Friday night with five goals. He's becoming a big weapon up forward.
1: Yeah, we're sitting second in the Coleman medal now, and he's doing it against good sides, which is important, and that'll give him and the team confidence in finals. And his contested side of his game, his markings really come on. He's always been a smart forward and had good forward craft with his leading, but he's taking those contested marks now. He's not at Josh Tracy level, but he's still taking those marks, which gives his midfield that option to go long towards him in a one-on-one situation. If he doesn't mark it now, he's bringing the ball to ground and bringing others into it. So yeah, he's got an all-round game as well at the moment.
0: How about Luke Jackson? He's primed to be in the All-Australian side when that gets announced shortly. 33 hit-outs, 5 clearances, 20 disposals. What a season he's having. Many have been talking about his form. It came into question last year, but he's really lived up to his expectations.
1: Yeah, it absolutely. He's been a great investment for Fremantle. Get him across, and he's so dangerous going forward. It'll be interesting what they do with him this week. If they maybe give him a little bit less time in the ruck and more time forward, and Cox rucks a bit more just to make sure he's fresh for the finals. But they also do have the week off next week as well. So it'll be interesting to see what they do with him this week. But, yeah, playing great footy. And he's another one. The longer the games go, the better he seems to get. And he's hard to maintain in that last quarter.
0: There's only one concern for Fremantle. Darcy, he injured his calf in the WAFL against West Coast down at Lane Group Stadium. And also Sam Sturt, he suffered another injury as well. So those would be the only two setbacks. But there wouldn't be much of a concern as far as the Dockers' lineup is concerned, because they've got Cox in the ruck and Jackson. They're firing on all cylinders. So would you think the Darcy injury would not have as much concern for the Dockers' lineup as, let's say, if Cox or Jackson were in that position?
1: Oh, well, Jackson, definitely. And, yeah, if Cox went down and Darcy was right, I don't think they'd lose too much there. By all accounts, Darcy's injury isn't too bad, and he could even line up this weekend. So I think they'd like him up and going just to have that option. So as long as the other two are up and going, they've formed a really good partnership, got a very good win-loss record. So there are not too many concerns there. Sturt, I don't think he was going to break into the side this year. So, really just Murphy Reid. Hopefully, he looks like he's going to be out for one more week. Hopefully, that's not too long. And the other one who may put their hand up is Yago Mira, but it's going to be hard for him to break into that side now with the way that they're going.
0: What do you make of, teams resting players in the week to the finals? This year, obviously, with the wild card round, you don't really need to do that, wouldn't you? What's your position on the whole thing?
1: Yeah, so if you're going to be involved in that wild card round, and I was coaching, I think I definitely would be looking to rest some players, because it's going to be a big disadvantage for those sides playing without a break all the way through against fresh sides. So I'd expect that those four sides there could definitely take that option. And for the other sides, if their positions aren't going to change, it's going to be a case of player-by-player management. And if there's a Freo player with a niggle that would be better off having a rest, even though they could possibly get through, then I'd expect them to maybe be rested. But apart from that, I'd expect Justin Longmuir and his team to be going all out to finish the season as strong as possible and then use that week off to freshen up.
0: Now, they're up against Carlton, who's officially appointed Josh Fraser as senior coach. We'll divert on the WA team just quickly. What do you make of the call that Carlton have made to appoint Josh Fraser officially as a senior coach?
1: Yeah, he put together a pretty compelling case without even doing an interview, didn't he? And it was going to be a difficult decision to go elsewhere. He's done extremely well, Josh, and I think he's handled himself through the whole process very well. The players are obviously playing for him, and whether their list is good enough to challenge at that top end, or if they have to make some big changes in the off season as well, time will tell. But he's done a great job. So CP deserves the position. It caretaker coaches quite often have a poor record after that year, so only time will tell if that is the case again. But at the same time, he couldn't have done much more at this point.
0: What do you reckon if Carlton were to go deep into the finals? It's further justification of the performance of Josh Fraser, and his record at the moment after round 10 speaks for itself. 10-1-2. It'd have to be one of the big interim coach takeovers to have a record like that.
1: Oh, no doubt, that's for sure. But I personally, I think they'll lose this week to Fremantle and lose the first week of the finals. So that may then have people going, oh, did they jump too early? But I think as they've come out and said this week, it was the whole process. It wasn't just the body of work that he's done. It was the interview and his planning going forward as well. So, I think they'll be comfortable with the decision no matter what happens in the next couple of weeks. Yeah, if they do happen to get on a roll and progress through the finals, it'll look a very, very good decision. But even if they don't, I think that, the decision's been made, and it'll be more about next year than what does happen this year, because I can't see them, even if they happen to win that first final, I can't see them going too far further forward in this series.
0: Trent Cooper, of course, standing in for Brad Hardy today, talking all things AFL, an abbreviated edition of all things AFL here on the Sports Connection. From one side of town, we go to the other, and it just keeps getting worse for the West Coast Eagles. Another loss, this time to the Giants by 54 points.
1: Yeah, it's a tough time of the year now with the team in West Coast situation. As the coach, Andrew McQuilter, looking to have the team ready to go next year and keep improving. And I think there's no doubt that they've improved this year from last year, and there's been some good development in quite a few of their players. But you get to this point of the year and you've got that young cohort who may be getting a bit tired. You've got some of the older cohort who are, you know, possibly playing for their careers. And, a bit of selfishness can come in. And when I say selfishness, it's not like they're out to be selfish, but they just start to think about their own games a bit and not exactly what the team needs. And I think their pressure has dropped off in the last couple of weeks. And when West Coast pressure was up, everything else went along with it, and that's just dropped off a bit. So I'd like one last hurrah this week to have a good crack at it and give their fans some hope. It's going to be pretty tough against Hawthorn if Hawthorn do come across with a full strength side.
0: Well, I have improved in some ways, but who are the players do you think have made the biggest strides this year? There's been a lot of discussion on, you know, here on this show and other shows on Sport FM by several of our pundits about West Coast improvement or lack thereof. Which players do you think fall into that category of, you know, they're improving their stocks and are looking for a big year in 27?
1: Well, it's a bit obvious that Harley Reid's had a great year. I think he's really improved. He's showing really good signs of maturity, and if he does stay around, he's going to be a great player for the club, and he's developing his leadership as well. Gerson's had a good year. He seems to have tailed off a bit now, which isn't surprising. Shanahan's another one who's sort of tailed off. He was disappointing on the weekend, but he's shown plenty, and he probably just needs to get into his game. You'd love to see him play like a Josh Tracy, where if he's not taking the marks, he's still crashing packs and bringing the ball to ground, and he's got a few things to work on, but he's definitely shown a bit. And I think Bazo's had a really good back half of the year, and obviously he's getting pretty hard at the moment, but I think he's shown quite a bit. So, there's some promising signs. The Waffle as well. They had a win on the weekend against Peel, which just shows their depth's getting better. I did look through their list, though, and I reckon there's six or seven players who are on West Coast list who played for the Waffle side who probably won't be there next year. So they still need to replenish in there and get stronger. But I think there's signs there for West Coast supporters, but they just do need a bit more and a bit more consistency. And I think that consistency is going to come with getting 50 to 100 games into those younger players so they can maintain that pressure across a whole season.
0: Would you think as well the likes of Waterman and Williams, Graham and McCarthy would be in for better seasons? Because there's been a lot of talk around them too.
1: Yeah, well, I think Jack Waterman's had a really good season. He just hasn't converted from his set shots. But I think he still has had a good season. Bailey Williams, I think, he was out of the side to start with. I think he's now showing that he's their number one ruck at the moment. And Duff Tytler can come along and play, hopefully, for West Coast, a Luke Jackson type role. McCarthy, their defence at the moment, there's a lot of play. Most teams have that running defender who's got really good skills who can cut up an opposition. It looks like West Coast have probably got three or four players wanting to all play that role. But they've got to get that mix right. And we're not inside the four walls, so we don't know which of those defenders is supposed to be playing like that and which of those they'd like to be tighter and defending better, because at the moment it looks like there's just a few too many who are out trying to get the possessions and the runoff and aren't defending first, which is causing them grief going the other way. So that'll be something that they'll try to get right with their mix over the off-season. And Stasevich is one who does play that lockdown role particularly well, but they probably need another couple capable of doing that to give them the best chance of competing against the really good sides.
0: What about a couple of others that have gone under the radar? You know, you're looking at some of those that haven't really been talked about as much in the season so far. You talk about Shanahan, the safe hands, Dersma, Hamish Davis, the former Claremont player. We saw Milan Murdoch have 13 disposals. They've gone quiet, but, you know, you'd think maybe extra miles in the legs in the last game against Hawthorn would be good for them in heading into 2027 and a good pre-season.
1: Yeah, so Murdoch obviously come in late, so he would have got himself as fit as he can in a Waffle system, but he'll be better off with that full-time environment in the pre-season next season to come in and have another good season. Like I said, Dersma's tailed off just recently, which isn't a surprise for a young player in his first season who's been given so much responsibility. I think Davis is an AFL player. It's not easy playing the position that he plays in a struggling side. So that's always going to be a tough ask. But as they get better, he's got that running power and he uses the ball quite well. So, yeah, looking forward to seeing him. He didn't play well on the weekend, but hopefully he does get another opportunity because I think he's a long-term prospect for West Coast.
0: Now, just before I let you go, let's get to your tips for the final round of home and away matches. We'll start off with St Kilda and the Gold Coast Suns.
1: Yeah, it's difficult without the sides because some sides could be resting quite a few, but we'll have a go early. I think St Kilda for Brad Hill's 300 will lift and get the job done.
0: And I'll say St Kilda as well. Collingwood and Brisbane, this one's a beauty.
1: Yeah, it is, but I think Collingwood, if there's anyone a little bit sore, like I wouldn't be surprised if they'd rested Nick Dacos. So you're going to go to Brisbane at the G?
0: Yep, Brisbane at the G for me too. Were Carlton and Fremantle on Saturday?
1: Again, not sure how strong Carlton will go, if they will rest any or if they want to get as high as they can in that wild card position so they don't have to travel. But Freo, pretty hard to tip against at the moment.
0: Yeah, they're in rich form, the Dockers. I'll go with Fremantle too. What about Melbourne and the Western Bulldogs?
1: Yeah, go with Melbourne there. I thought Western Bulldogs were very game on the weekend considering the players they had out. But Melbourne, I think they'll be keen to keep steaming along. So with the Ds.
0: Yep, Demons for me. Top four still alive for them. What about Geelong and Richmond?
1: Yeah, hard to go past the Caps. I think in that one, Richmond look like they're really calling out for their season to be over.
0: Yeah, they've been limping to the end for weeks, haven't they? Adelaide and GWS at the Adelaide Oval.
1: Yeah, Adelaide, I think, I think they played pretty well against Freo. And if they bring that level, I think they'll be too good for GWS at home.
0: Yeah, Crows to bounce back as well. Essendon and Port Adelaide at Marvel.
1: Yeah, not a lot to play for here. Port have gone off the last couple of weeks, but I think Josh Carr can get them up and get them across the line against the Bombers.
0: Yeah, Port for me as well. What about Sydney, who are going through the ringer off the field? They go against North Melbourne.
1: Yeah, well, the team selection could be very interesting there. Who is available, but I think the rest of the team can galvanise and get the job done and signal that they're not out of the premiership race yet. So with the Swans.
0: Yep, Sydney for me as well. And then finally, the last game of the regular season, West Coast and Hawthorn.
1: Hawthorn over here. I think, they'll just be a bit too good and they've got the week off next week, so I think they'll...

following their respective results. And of course, we're going to hear from the victorious Justin Longmuir first after the break here on the Sports Connection. So don't go anywhere. You'll hear from both coaches following the weekend's performance here on the Sports Connection. It's 28 minutes past 10. Don't go anywhere. More to come.

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0: This is the Sports Connection with Paul Persick.

can't go wrong with a little bit of Ice House on a Tuesday morning here on the Sports Connection. Paul Purser keeping you company up until midday. And we've got a big final hour coming your way too. We've got Brendan Rhodes talking all things VFL football. And we've also got Chris Kendall with a bit of Sandful flavour coming from South Australia. We'll talk about the penultimate round of the SANFL as well. And also the Sandful W Awards night that took place last night. And it was a Norwood's captain in the Sandful W that got it done. We got a textino from North Perth that chimed in earlier on in the show. Apologies, Dino, we didn't get to your text during the allotted time, but we're able to right now. Good morning, Paul. After three good wins by East Perth and their season injury list, with top players out and now just starting to return, do they keep their number 31 in Galooney, considering his fairly good contribution in the past two games, or do they rely on their hopefully recovered experienced players for this final round against Subiaco? Good question, Dino. Well, I think that's one that you can look at in a couple of different ways. You know, if they rely on their experienced players, then that could bode well because experience often counts in these games. But, you know, when you're looking at a player by the name of Andre Galooney, who has contributed well for East Perth, and if he keeps, you know, the way he goes about it, then, you know, he could be a key part in the finals campaign for East Perth. Of course, he's made good progress over the last couple of years. He was rewarded this year for his form in the twos with a senior call-up. And, you know, I reckon he could be a key part in their finals campaign if they make it. But obviously with the likes of Amaduri and Brayshaw coming

0: back, that makes the decision a little more difficult for Ross McQueen and the selectors. You know, he's only played the three games, but the three games that he has had in the last 3 weeks, East Fremantle in the reserves had 29 touches. Round 18 against South Fremantle, he kicked two great goals in a great win over the reigning premiers. And then against West Perth with another 20-plus disposal game, I reckon he's going to be one of those young inside midfielders that could be a key for the finals campaign. If you're to keep him, I think so. I reckon East Perth should keep Andre Galooney in that side. So if you know, you want to have your best players in the side for that big game against Subiaco, Galooney is going to be one of them, I feel. I feel he should be one of those players kept in that side for that huge game coming up against Subiaco with a final spot well and truly on the line. And oh, I'm really looking forward to that game. It is going to be an absolute belter. Thank you, Dino, from North Perth. Really appreciate your text. Now, we're going to hear from both the WA coaches from the weekend. We're going to start off with Justin Longmuir, who was a very happy coach, but still not satisfied with the job at hand yet, because there is still a long way to go. The minor premiership's locked in, but the real job is finals. So keep that in mind, Dockers fans. Just hold your horses. Finals are still a different kettle of fish. We're going to hear now from Justin Longmuir following that great win by the Adelaide Crows on Friday night.
1: The minor premiers, what does it feel like?
2: It's hard. We've set our season up. That's the way I look at it. You know, it's a good achievement. Really proud of the players, of how they bounced back after last week. But yeah, like we set our season up. We've put ourselves in a good position. So that's probably how we look at it.
1: I hit you with everything, especially early, and you weathered various different storms tonight. What would you think was the key to coming out with that win?
2: Well, persistence. Yeah. No, I mean, we wanted to get back to the things that have got us into this position, and they haven't been lacking totally in the last probably 4 to 6 weeks, but they've been inconsistent. You know, our physicality has been inconsistent, and non-negotiable work rate's been a little bit inconsistent, but I thought we got back to and playing together has been a little bit inconsistent, so we got back to doing that tonight. And you know, the X's and O's are the X's and O's, but there's plan for the team, and then there's you know, going when the team needs that type of thing, which has been just off marginally. We got back to that tonight, and you're right, like they threw everything at us. It was a really physical game. They had low uncontested marks, a lot of contests, and I think we in the end got on top with field position, and then second half we were better at maximising that field position and hitting the scoreboard and scoring from our forward half turnovers and that type of thing, which, you know, 15, 16 inside 50s in the second quarter for three scoring shots probably put us behind the eight ball a little bit, and they scored at a better rate. But in the second half, we were able to maximise that a little bit more and eventually, wore them down.
1: So you talk about that physicality. Boss has had 7 touches per night, and he's played 7 tackles and was hurting blokes. Like, is that the sort of Pat Boss that can send a message to the rest of the team? This is the physicality we're going to play with.
2: Yeah, it's an element of it. Yeah, but it's broader than that. Obviously, you know, I think we had 36 hard ball gets today or tonight, and against Port Adelaide we had 4. Oh, you wouldn't be able to get 4 hard ball gets if you tried in a game. It's just been all over the ground, and I thought, even though we didn't get it all right tonight and coughed up some goals we would love not to have coughed up, yeah, I thought our physicality was back. And Vossi, that's one example. And that's sort of the ability to stay in the moment, right? Like, you know, he probably didn't have the night with ball in hand that he would like. He didn't attract the ball as much as he would have liked and didn't get the ball kicked to him as well as he would have liked, but he was able to stay in the moment and impact the game in another way. And I thought across the board we had that tonight.
3: What type of preparation was it, do you think, for September with the game that they threw at you?
2: Well, yeah, I spoke about it earlier in the week. Whenever I did media, that felt like the next two games were against probably the two informed teams along with us in the comp over the last 12 weeks, especially if you look at the ladder. And Adelaide had lost 3 games. They were 9-3 the last 12 weeks, which is a pretty big sample size. Yeah, they don't allow uncontested marks, so they defend one-on-one and force you to a contest. So that element of it was the finals like, I guess. And then you play Carlton next week, who, you know, have only lost two of their last 12. So, yeah, I would rather that prep going into finals, and I think it will hold us in good stead.
3: It seemed like there were large periods where they folded a lot of numbers back. How do you think the players handled that challenge?
2: Better in the second half. Yeah, I just thought we got... Even though we're defending our front half well, got some repeat entries, and we showed good composure to change angles, forward to centre, but yeah, with some of our kicks going inside 50 or a little bit in between, but thought we fixed that up. Got a lot more deep entries in the second half, but the deep entries were able to get a contest on them, bring into predictable areas, and eventually we're able to hit the scoreboard through second and third efforts. So. Yeah, and we've shown that ability throughout the season to be able to adjust.
0: Justin Longmuir there, the Fremantle coach, on Friday night following that marvellous win over the Adelaide Crows, and a win that sealed them their first minor premiership in 11 years. And what a job they did, especially in that last quarter when they got those opportunities and they took every one of them. 14-3, in fact, in the centre clearances, winning clearances, centre clearances 7-1. And from the source, they outscored the Crows 2-1. So a win really down to how they really got their clearances together and the way they created opportunities inside 50. They got their numbers floating in that forward 50, and they made every chance a winner. Amos and Dudley, 8 goals between them, and Sarong with a couple of goals as well, including a big long bomb from the 50. How about that? Just terrific. And he had 29 disposals to boot, and just looked terrific out there in that great win. So for the Dockers, that'll be two home finals in September. And, of course, they will take on either Hawthorn, Melbourne, Brisbane, Sydney. They're looming as possibilities to finish in the top four and play the Fremantle Dockers in that first final. So that is going to be something to look out for in the week ahead. Round 24, the final round of home and away matches. We're going to go now to the West Coast Eagles. And it's another disaster. 54 points the margin. And Andrew McWalter, I'm not sure if he was convinced, disappointed or anything. He's a hard-to-read coach, if I'm being honest, these days. And you know, there's narrative about the Eagles improving. In my opinion, they well and truly haven't if they keep getting belted by sides below them on the ladder. If you keep getting belted by sides below you on the ladder, you can throw the narrative out the window. Forget what's said in the paper. They really haven't improved. But here's what Andrew McWalter had to say nonetheless following their disastrous performance on Sunday.
4: Andrew, what was different about the team today that as opposed to round 10?
5: What was different? Quarter one I thought was pretty strong. I think my summary of the game is pretty much after quarter one we got outworked, which is a shame because I can't say that too often this year. I don't think that's been a theme for us. Teams outrunning us, but I thought the Giants outran us. We couldn't... We had 5 front half turnovers in quarter one and we barely had any after quarter time. We couldn't stop their ball movement. They had 100 marks. I thought our defensive intent just wasn't at the same level it's been. So combine that with, you know, 2-14 after quarter time, the accuracy was a problem again. And what that does, no one tries to miss. We all get that. But it definitely dampens your spirit. And we went straight into kicking defence, which was deplorable for us today. So that was basically the theme of the game.
4: It happens a couple of times this year where you put really good performances together and then it's like a little dip. I know that's the inconsistency of a young side, but how frustrating is it as a coach just to not have that consistency week to week at the moment?
5: Yeah, for sure. That's what we're chasing. We're not there yet. We know that. We've got lots of work to do. Disappointing outcome today. We'll review it. We'll learn some good lessons around our defensive intent, our system. There was both parts broke down after quarter time. The two halfbacks in particular killed us. I think they had 40 touches in our forward 50, which is an enormous amount of the ball. We just couldn't stop them. Should we have had some different plans? Maybe. We'll have a look at that. But yeah, they certainly, whenever they had 50 or 60, 70 possessions between them, they were really dynamic for them.
6: Andrew, I think early on in the game you had eight more inside 50s, and they led by 17 points. I know you were inaccurate, but the ease in which they're able to score when they go forward, and maybe it's been a trend in recent weeks. What's happening there? Why is that happening so often?
5: Two things. We weren't inaccurate early. We were 5-1. So, we dominated territory early, but they scored, I think, 7 of 9. That's not a recent problem. That's been a problem for most of our year. Thought we got stepped quarter one, which really put our backs out of position. So there's really, to defend your D50, you have to be great in contest and you have to have great work rate back to D50. That's how you defend it, and it's been a challenge for us all year.
6: I know you're missing Jim Beard Edwards. That's a factor, of course, but is there more that can be done to help out the other guys back there, Young and Bazo?
5: Yeah, what I just spoke about. Yeah, that's how we just got to continue to get better in the contest, and we've got to continue to get the right pressure on the ball, having the entries come from the right space, and our work rate back to D50 to help these guys.
6: Willem Dersman looked a bit tired today, didn't get much of it. Did he show signs of fatigue? Did he speak to you about that? What was happening with him today?
5: We tried Willem in a few different positions today. He didn't... clearly didn't have his best game. But he's a young man. He's had a great start to his career. We've exposed him to a lot of AFL football this year. He's tried lots of different positions, which I spoke to him about. And it's maybe we've tried too much, but it's also going to be part of his journey and we'll help him in the long run. So we'll continue to support him.
7: Have you got an idea of what his best position is?
5: Not really.
7: Okay.
5: Not really, but in the same boat, like really open to where he's going to help the team win. That's what we're going to have to use Willem for. And almost every position on the ground he's played for us this year, which is good, but it also can be a challenge to settle him in and let him work through it. So that'll be our job as coaches to ensure that we get the balance right.
8: He seemed quite emotional again at half time. He really does. I know we've spoken about this before, but he really does take this on, doesn't he? Are you getting a little bit concerned with just how emotionally invested he gets at times?
5: Not concerned. I think it's around teaching him how to use those emotions. That's it's a good thing that he cares, but we're also want him to be able to steer those emotions in the right direction to help performance. So, young man's learned a lot this year. He's moved interstate. He's a big change in his life. He's gone through a lot. He's played some serious games of AFL football, and it hasn't all been perfect. So,
0: Andrew McWalter there on the Giants' defeat to the Giants, on Sunday. And there was another disastrous performance it was by the West Coast Eagles. A loss by 54 points, and good heavens, it's not looking good for the Eagles if they want to rebuild. As the cliche goes, in 2027, they're in the bottom four. They've only got 6 wins. They can't go below. They can't go above 16th. And it looks as though they could even go below 16th if they get belted by Hawthorn. And, of course, Richmond, they face a tough prospect to finish their season. They play Geelong. And, by gee, they're limping Richmond to the end of the season with all their injuries that they have had. We'll clear a break, and when we do come back, we'll bring you some of the AFLW results. AFLW opened over the weekend, and like the Eagles men's side, the Eagles women's side, they lost to GWS, but at least they made a contest of it. And the Dockers, they had an ugly opening to the game against Port Adelaide over in Coburn. First game over in Coburn, and ugly, I mean the result of that game. It was not a good day for the Dockers and their first game at their new home. It's 14-11. Stay where you are. More to come.

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0: rock and style of Hayley Williams and Paramore. On the Sports Connection, keeping you company up until midday. Paul Persick with you in the studios of Sport FM. Don't forget, Declan Kelly will be in the saddle tomorrow, and by gee, it's a big Wednesday, isn't it? Tony McHale, the Godfather, with his review on the AFL action and his discussion on the WA team's performance, the obvious alleged incident involving the Sydney Swans. There'll be plenty about that as well. I'll, of course, be jumping alongside Declan to talk all things WAFL, a bit more of a detailed breakdown of the round's action and tips for the weekend, the final round of home and away season. How's it come so quickly? Felt like we were in April yesterday. But it goes to show that this year has gone so bloody quick, I tell you. But it's been a great year of WAFL football. One round to go. And just a reminder, Sport FM games, we have got two absolute crackers. Make no mistake about that. On both sides of the mighty Swan River, starting Saturday, East Perth and Subiaco. Fifth place, a final spot, is up for grabs. The loser of that game could possibly be out of the running, while the winner could possibly be in the running. Subiaco, of course, they've got the hard work to do. They're a game behind, but percentage is in their favour as well, because they have got a far more superior percentage than West Coast. But the only problem is that their percentage is inferior to South Fremantle, East Perth and Perth. So still a lot to play out in the week ahead. There's a possibility that we could have two teams, in fact, on 10 wins and miss the five. There's even the possibility that the Eagles could have 11 wins and miss the five. Talk about a strange, strange season of football. And of course, the Saturday game at Leaderville won't be the only one that we're going to bring to you on Sport FM. From just after 2 o'clock, the decider in the Waffle W, it is East Fremantle taking on Swan Districts. And by jingoes, it is going to be one hell of a decider. As Mark Redding's alluded to, there's the captain's call, the media call down at Fremantle Oval. That is happening very shortly, and that is going to be very intriguing, no doubt about that. And, of course, we'll have a big edition of Waffle World on Wednesday night with the team to not only look at round 20, but also the Waffle W Grand Final. So get amongst it. It is going to be absolutely huge. And you can hear it live, free, and in full on Perth Sports Leader 91.3 Sport FM. So very exciting week in Waffle football, make no mistake about that. AFLW. Speaking of women's football, the AFLW season kicked off on the weekend, and unfortunately for our WA teams, it was not a satisfactory start to the season. The Dockers and the Eagles both suffering defeats. And the Dockers, their new home over at their headquarters in Coburn. Debut there for the Dockers. Unfortunately, it was not a good day. They lost by 21 points to Port Adelaide, and the Dockers held goalless for the entire first half. They trailed by 11 points, and they got to within a couple of goals at the final change, but it was all academical in the end for Port Adelaide as they registered their first round win in 2026 by a very comfortable 21 points in the end. Aisling McCarthy had 28, Gabby Newton had 25, Kiara Bowers with 24. And a couple of the Waffle W products got a go in the Dockers side. Of course, both the Stroms, Indy and Mim had some of the football, but they just weren't able to get going, unfortunately. No multiple goal kickers in the game. Miller and Banfield were the only goal kickers for Fremantle in what was a less than par opening for the Fremantle Dockers. And the West Coast Eagles also suffered a defeat, but it was by 12 points against GWS. They had the early advantage. They led at quarter time, but GWS, they had a big third term, 3-1, and they went on with the business in the final term. And they won by 12 points, 8-6 to 6-6, and a couple more Waffle W products made their debuts, and one of them was Mia Russo, the former West Perth player. She only had the 5 disposals, but she had a baptism of fire, you know, being in that AFLW side this year. Isabella Shannon, the former Perth player, and could feature in the top three in the Dara Kerr medal come the end of the season. She kicked 1 and had 14 disposals, a serviceable debut. The Wakefers got 21 disposals between them, but in the end, GWS just getting up by 12 points. Tani Evans just sensational with 3 in that game. It was a big weekend for women's football because, of course, with the AFLW season beginning, a lot of Waffle W talent debuted this past weekend. Just sensational. 6 Waffle W players making their debut this past weekend. Olivia Wall-Marins, the number one draft pick, she played her first game as a Richmond Tiger against Collingwood on Saturday. Your first ever WA player taken with pick one in the draft. Olivia Crane, selected for Port Adelaide. She played against Fremantle on Sunday. And also Mia Russo, as we alluded to. That makes it three. And that is a good list of talent. There's no doubt about that. Isabella Shannon, make that four. Juliet Kelly was an injury replacement pickup. The former Claremont champion. And Evie Coucher, taken with Geelong's top pick as well. So a lot of great Waffle W talent. And don't forget, North Melbourne, making her club debut for West Coast, rather, Ella Slocum. And also Poppy Stockwell, making a great debut with Hawthorn on Thursday night, kicking a great goal in that game on Thursday night, and a great performance too in that round one clash. A good win, despite the loss rather, over Melbourne, 19 points, 41-60. Speaking of the rest of the AFLW action, St Kilda, they opened the season, of course, last Sunday week with a 26-point loss to Carlton at Marvel Stadium in that double header. And then along with the Thursday night game, we had Saturday, North Melbourne. They just continue to keep on dominating the competition. They have emerged as the contenders once again after winning the premiership. They are demolished Geelong by 73 points. Good heavens. And then Richmond defeated Collingwood by 18 points at Princess Park. The Bulldogs outmuscled the Gold Coast down at People First Stadium. And then the Brisbane Lions, too good for Essendon, down at Windy Hill by 48 points. And the Sydney Swans, didn't they make a statement on the weekend? They defeated the perennial contenders Adelaide Crows by just 8 points over at Unley Oval, the home of Sturt. And then, of course, we mentioned the two WA teams, Port Adelaide demolishing the Dockers by 21, and GWS edging out the Eagles by 12 points. Round two of the 12-round competition looks like this. Saturday sees the Western Bulldogs play Richmond down at Witten Oval. West Coast play Gold Coast down at Mineral Resources Park in Lathlane. Geelong play St Kilda at GMHBA Stadium. Brisbane Lions take on North Melbourne. That should be a big game at the Brighton Homes Arena. And then we've got a double header of AFLW and AFL football at the SCG on Sunday, with Sydney taking on Essendon. And then Collingwood play Fremantle down at Vic Park on Sunday. Casey Fields plays host to Melbourne and GWS. And then Carlton and Adelaide play at Princess Park. And then to conclude the action down at Alberton, Port Adelaide taking on Hawthorn. So that'll be a big second round of competition split over 2 days. Now, before we get to the 11 o'clock news, some big news coming in earlier in this hour, and it broke while we were chatting with Trent Cooper. State of Origin, of course, will officially be playing in New Zealand. Two matches of the 2027 series will be played in Auckland. First time ever that State of Origin will be heading across the ditch, and by gee, it is a sensational fixture in prospect. State of Origin season 2027. They are going with international. The New Zealand game has been confirmed, and that is going to be huge. Make no mistake about that. In fact, not two games, rather. Just to correct myself there. Game two of the State of Origin series. It's been confirmed for June 16 of 2027. Of course, packages and hospitality went on sale today for the historic Eden Park clash, the first game in history of Australia's greatest sporting rivalry to be played on New Zealand soil. We're expecting over 55,000 strong, and rugby is certainly having a good time. The New Zealand Warriors with a home final in prospect in the first week, and they're currently looking good on the ladder in a top three position, and with a couple of rounds to go, they could even finish on top, so be on the lookout for that. Historic date, June 16th next year. State of Origin heading to Auckland for game number two. And what an occasion that is going to be. Over 55,000 expected at Eden Park in Auckland. We're going to take you to the 11 o'clock news here on the Sports Connection, but don't go anywhere. We've got a big final hour coming up filled with State League footy flavour. VFL with Brendan Rhodes and Sandful with Chris Kendall. This is the 11 o'clock news coming up on the Sports Connection. And, of course, we'll be back with all the footy flavour coming your way.
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2: Hello there, this is Michael Lynch. The Federal Treasurer has indicated that as part of negotiations with the Coalition, he's happy to consider a proposal to bring forward a change to remove the so-called widow tax. Opposition leader Angus Taylor has indicated he'll only back the passage of the government's NDIS shake-up once tax changes which would penalise Australians following the death of a spouse or divorce are wound back. Jim Chalmers says he's open for discussions because his job is getting the budget legislation passed.
3: A tax reform package which is all about making it fairer for first home buyers and cutting taxes for workers and making the system fairer across the board. And so if their ask is that we pass the government's draft legislation sooner rather than later, then obviously I'm up for that.
2: More than 100 guns have been seized and hundreds of charges laid in the latest crackdown on domestic violence in New South Wales. This report from Sean Bindley.
4: 732 people have been charged in the latest round of Operation Amarok, with police and the ACT joining the blitz for the first time. Deputy Police Commissioner Paul Pizanos says keeping potentially dangerous weapons off the street is always a key focus for police.
5: That continues to be a focus for us across community. Lawful firearm possession is one thing, but illegal possession of firearms or no longer being authorised to possess a firearm is an issue for us. It's our job to take action on behalf of the community to enforce the law there.
2: As it climbs to a record-breaking profit, frontline workers employed by Jetstar are demanding a greater share of the airline's profits. The ABC says hundreds of the workers are earning less than $30 an hour and much less than their colleagues at Qantas, which is Jetstar's parent company. All Jetstar is saying is that negotiations are ongoing. Memorials are being held across Australia today to honour those who served in the Vietnam War. 524 Australians were killed and around 3,000 were wounded physically and psychologically. This Vietnam Veterans Day marks 60 years since the Battle of Long Tan, a day on which veteran and singer Nomi Rowe is reminded of mates who never recovered from that wartime experience.
6: They came back, but not the way we wanted them to. I don't think anybody came back the same as they went.
2: An Australian teenager is in a critical condition after being stabbed while holidaying in New York. The 19-year-old has suffered multiple stab wounds in an unprovoked attack at a McDonald's restaurant near Times Square. A 25-year-old has been charged with second-degree assault. In our world news, more deadly strikes continue in Russia's war against Ukraine. Moscow says 9 people have been killed and 23 injured in the latest attacks, while authorities in the Ukraine capital say 2 people died in Russian drone strikes. In the latest development in the U.S. war against Iran, meanwhile, Donald Trump has threatened to bomb Oman if it, quotes, gets in the way of the American administration's talks with Iran. In other news, universities could be fined up to $2 million for failing to take action against racism. In our finance news, the All Ords is trading up 27 points, and one Australian dollar this hour is buying 71 US cents. This is AIR National News. Australian Test cricket coach Andrew McDonald is not ruling out changes for the second test against Bangladesh in Mackay on Saturday. The cricket world was left in shock when the tourists hammered Australia by 9 wickets in Darwin. But McDonald says selectors won't make any knee-jerk decisions.
7: We will weigh up, work through exactly what we normally work through to come to a conclusion for the best 11 that goes out there. We're not emotional around change in terms of if we lose a game, then we need change.
2: Well, after re-signing with the Gold Coast Suns, promising young midfielder Bailey Humphrey says he's determined to give back to the AFL club that has supported him. Sarah Patterson reports.
8: It's a surprising turn of events for the 21-year-old who had been expected to explore his trade options after assessing a move during the AFL off-season. The signing follows significant interest from his home state of Victoria. Humphrey, who hails from Mowi, having met with Melbourne coach Stephen King last year. Carlton, Hawthorne and Collingwood had also previously been linked to the 2022 first round draft pick. Sarah Patterson, AIR Sport.
2: Latrell Mitchell is back training with South Sydney, sparking hopes he'll be fit to play in the NRL finals. Well, less than 3 weeks after criticising the plan to privatise the World Cup, FIFA's chief operating officer has been sacked. Australian Independent Radio News.
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9: Good morning. Traffic's moving well on all the majors. Clear to breakdown now. Mitchell Freeway northbound at Nirrabup Road, Clarkson. So no delays there now. Emergency works for Wanneroo Road. Heading southbound before Treen Street, Balga. That left lane's closed. Looking okay for the run on Kwinana Freeway through Jandakot both ways. No delays for Graham Farmer or the Northbridge Tunnel. 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Station sponsor, it's Paul. And that's the latest traffic on 91.3 Sport FM.
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0: Perth's weather for the rest of your Tuesday. We're heading for a top of 19 degrees with a possible shower expected, but it doesn't look like it's going to materialise, but it will return tomorrow. A shower or two expected and a top of 20. Thursday, partly cloudy and 21. And Friday, sunny and a marvellous top of 23. Right now in Perth, just after 11 o'clock, we're heading for 16.6 degrees.

0: it's the weather that's not pretty outside, but nonetheless, we certainly hope you're having yourself a wonderful morning and wonderful Tuesday morning here in Perth, wherever you may be and whatever it is that you partake in at this time. Welcome to the third and final hour of today's edition of the Sports Connection. We're counting down to an exciting Waffle W Grand Final. Of course, you can hear that live on 91.3 Sport FM from just after 2 o'clock. Swan District's taking on East Fremantle. As we spoke about with Mark Riddings at the top of the, near the end of the first hour, I should say, a dramatic preliminary final that saw East Fremantle stop the Claremont Juggernaut in extra time by 6 points. And by gee, it is going to be one hell of a contest. Make no mistake about it. And I tell you, if it keeps on going, then we're going to have ourselves another memorable grand final. In case you missed earlier bits on the show, they are now available on the Sport FM website and also the Community Radio Plus app and where you get your podcasts. Earlier, I spoke with Declan Kelly on the forthcoming Premier League season. That begins on Saturday morning, Perth time, with reigning champs Arsenal beginning their title defence against Coventry. And, of course, the big action continues through to Tuesday, when Fulham battles Chelsea on Tuesday morning, Perth time. Big thanks to Declan Kelly for giving his views and opinions on the forthcoming EPL season. It's going to be a great season starting this weekend. And also the great Mark Reddings joining us to talk all things Waffle. Of course, led by the story at West Perth that Aaron Black and Shane Nelson, two stalwarts at the club, will call it quits after the forthcoming match against Perth on Saturday, the last game of the regular season, the end of an era at Falconland, and over 500 games of Waffle football combined between the two players. Two premierships and 8 Breckler medals between them. Just incredible, isn't it? And of course, those two will hang them up at home. How fitting after Saturday against the Demons. Don't forget, we've still got plenty of football to come in this hour. State League footy flavour, fresh off the Sample W Awards night. Chris Kendall is going to chat with us about that particular award that was won last night. We'll tell you who that was. And also the last round but one in the SANFL, which saw the 5 set in the SANFL competition, and also the Sample W semi-finals that took place over the weekend, with Norwood booking the first ticket to the grand final. In fact, Woodville West Torrens, I should say, booking their first ticket to the grand final, and North Adelaide eliminating Sturt. We'll have a detailed breakdown on that with Chris Kendall later on in this hour. And also joining us very shortly is Brendan Rhodes, esteemed VFL commentator, talking a dramatic last round of competition. And then, of course, we get to the wild card weekend, and we'll tell you more about that when we come back from the break that we'll take shortly. And Brendan Rhodes will join us to chat all things VFL football. What a last round it was, and what a competition it turned out to be, with the final round deciding all those vital spots in the 10, and especially the top 4, where the double chance is going to be oh so handy. Geelong sealing top spot weeks ago, but so they further consolidated their position as the team to beat over the weekend. And Tasmania, in their first season in the VFL, securing a top 4 spot. So we'll talk about that and more here on the Sports Connection. Retrovision text line open throughout the show. 0429 913 913 is the number to message us. If you want to have your say on anything that we've discussed here on the Sports Connection, all the stories going on about the Sydney Swans and the alleged scandal that's going on over there. Players flying back from Melbourne after the win against Essendon, and there will still be a lot to play out there. And also Josh Fraser officially appointed full-time coach at Carlton from next year after a marvellous interim campaign, which saw the Blues come from nowhere to secure a wild card spot. A marvellous performance that certainly was. Just want to say, of course, a quick shout-out to Peter G, who's still on holiday in Croatia. He'll be back in the hosting chair next week, next Tuesday. He'll be back in the chair, and, of course, all his regulars will be back as well. Dempanopoulos and Simon Furza. Brad Hardy, of course, absent from today's show, but we had Trent Cooper filling in his shoes very nicely, talking about the Eagles and Dockers' respective performances from the weekend. Stay where you are here on the Sports Connection. We're going to take our first break. When we do come back, Brendan Rhodes, esteemed VFL commentator, will be joining us to talk about the last round of VFL football, and then, of course, the forthcoming wild card finals. And that finals series begins both games on Saturday at 9 o'clock on Saturday morning, Perth time. And by gee, Those wildcard games are going to be very spicy. Brendan Rhodes to join us after the break. This is The Sports Connection on Perth Sports Leader, Sport FM, for your Tuesday morning.
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0: yes, not only are we, as football fans, addicted to love, but addicted to footy. Robert Palmer there for you. Can't go wrong with a bit of Rob Palmer and the Power Station to keep the rocking appetite for football on your Tuesday morning. This is the Sports Connection, Paul Percy keeping you company up until midday. And not only the Waffle and Waffle W finals appetite is there, but also the VFL. The last round of the regular season has been run and won. And on we go to the wild card with the 10 teams all set and decided in a dramatic final round. And here to break down all the key matches from the weekend and offer his tips for the first weekend of postseason action, the wild card round, is our esteemed VFL colleague, VFL commentator Brendan Rhodes, is good enough to join us here on the Sports Connection this morning. Brendan, hello, mate.
1: Great to be with you once again, Paul. And yeah, we said anything could happen and anything did happen, that's for sure.
0: Absolutely. And one of those games that had huge ramifications was Coburg and Southport. Coburg had to win to get into the 10, but fell short by a goal. A heartbreaking end to the season for the Lions.
1: It was an absolute classic contest too. On paper, Coburg should have won easily, so they'd be very disappointed with that. Southport came down to Melbourne with 11 of their best players out of the team. And most of them have been out for most of the year. But what wasn't factored in was that they still have three of the best six and four of the best 20 players in the competition out there. And those four blokes put their Superman capes on Saturday, and they dragged Southport kicking and screaming over the line in what was a cracking contest. It was a game befitting of a final and of the stage that was required of it. Coburg threw everything at them. Southport flew out of the blocks, led by three goals early. Then Coburg took control, got to a 20-point lead in the second quarter. The Sharks came again. I think it was a point or two at halftime. Southport led by a point at three-quarter time and then just outslugged the Lions in the last quarter, and they fell agonisingly short. Jaden Stevenson, well, as I said in the call, the rising star has risen again. Eight goals in this game, unbelievable performance. 8-1, in fact, and the one that he missed hit the inside of the post. He was kicking them from all angles as well. He's finished with 49 goals for the year, and surely he's better than 60% of players on AFL lists as a small forward, even at the age of 27 or 28 now. He'll be by next year. I'd reckon plenty of clubs could definitely use him in their forward line.
0: I think so. He's still got plenty to offer, hasn't he, with AFL lists, trying to call him up, I would suggest, after his performance in the VFL. But I think his eight goals would have been so important because he didn't have a lot of support in that forward line. And I think Southport just had a little more cohesiveness in forward 50 with McGuinness and Wood getting amongst the goals.
1: They did. Down the back end, Max Spencer was one of those four that I'm talking about. Just unbelievable. I think he had 14 marks at half time. He finished with 17 or 18. He completely blanketed the tall guys, the likes of Dan Johnston and Ryan Valentine. They were non-factors. The only other multiple goal kicker was the other small forward in Kyle Waitman, the son of the great Dale Waitman, the Flea. He kicked two. But yeah, at the other end, geez, from adversity comes discovery. And Matt McGuinness, a former North Melbourne player, has basically played 60-70 VFL games as a key defender. 3 weeks ago, they threw him forward because they had no one else. And he's kicked 2-2 and on the weekend, 5 goals. So we just make you wonder. He's been playing at the wrong end of the ground his whole career because his marking was terrific. His kicking for goal was terrific. And his 5 goals came up until about the 5 or 6 minute mark of the third quarter, and really was a big part of getting Southport back into the game when Coburg looked like running away with it.
0: Yeah, you're exactly right. And wait till Hugh Dixon comes back next season and you have Matt McGuinness in that forward line. Watch out. Southport could be very devastating, and they got the job done in the end, subsequently ending Coburg's finals hopes. And the story of the year, Brendan, has to be Tasmania. There's no doubting that. A 39-point win over GWS at Tom Willis Oval, sewing up a spot in the top four in their first season.
1: It is only 10 and a half months since they signed Jai Menzies as their first player, and they're in the top four, which is an amazing performance. They made their they made their presence known that they were here and meant business in about round three or four when they went down to Frankston and gave the Dolphins a flogging down there on the road. And since then, there was only that little lull through the middle of the year when I think they lost five out of six. They were and they were close losses apart from one to the Brisbane Lions in Queensland at 10 o'clock on a Friday morning. They were absolutely magnificent. And this tells you how tight the final ladder was. If Tasmania had lost this game, they would have finished eighth. But even worse than that, GWS has finished in 12th spot on the ladder. If they had won this game, they would have been the team in the top four. Just let that soak into you that margin, that one game is the difference between finishing fourth and 12th. And so how close it was. But Tasmania, absolutely brilliant in this game. They dominated right from the start, never gave the Giants a chance to get into it. Hugh Dixon, the player you mentioned, now a Tasmanian star, played forward and ruck. He kicked 3 points, but 26 disposals, 5 marks, 16 hitouts was fantastic. Jai Menzies, 24 and a goal. Harry Elmer has been a revelation. He'll be a finalist, I expect, for the Fothergill Round Mitchell Medal. He kicked a couple goals from 23 touches. And the experienced guys have stepped up late in the year too. The captain, former Swan, Robbie Fox, has been brilliant in the last month since overcoming injury. And there's potentially draft talk around young guys like Brandon Leary and Bailey Bogue, who have had great finishes to the year as well.
0: There's so much to like about this Tassie side. Obviously, they're building, but they've got some great players. Their resources are second to none in the VFL competition in their first year, and they've got that appetite for success from the word go, and the people of Tasmania have wanted this for so long, pardon me, and this is a great stepping stone for their AFL entry in 2 years' time.
1: Yeah, and they are right behind it. There's been big crowds at all games down in Tasmania. They're now going to get a home final at worst the third week of the finals, the semi-finals, potentially even a home prelim if they can come over here in a fortnight's time and knock off Geelong in the qualifying final in a round where the AFL team is likely to have a week off, which will restrict the number of players who are eligible to play for the Cats. So it is a game that will be very winnable. And they haven't played Geelong yet this year, so Geelong won't know anything about them apart from what they've seen on screen. So that's going to be one of the most interesting game of the first 2 weeks of the finals.
0: Absolutely. But Tasmania, they're going to be rocking, no doubt about that. So too, well, Williamstown, they sewed up a spot in the 10 by giving Frankston an absolute hiding, 16-14 to 10-8. Not the best form the Dolphins needed to get into this wild card round, but there was no stopping Sievers and Colenso in the Williamstown forward line.
1: Yeah, it's only the second time this year that those two blokes have really stood up together. Angus Sievers has been a bit of a swingman. Before this year, he was almost exclusively a defender. He's sort of gone forward. He's drifted in and out of games. He kicked 5 goals in a game to beat Southport earlier on in the year, and this is his second 5-goal haul right when his team actually needed it. Colenso, as you said, 4 goals as well. He's had a really good year, 30-odd goals for him for the season. In fact, he's kicked, bear with me as it loads up, 26-16, so he doesn't miss very often. And through the off that half back line, the defence that Williamstown has is second to none in the competition. The rebounding defenders, Jake Greiser with another 34 disposals and 13 marks. Jack Toner, when he plays mainly midfield, but he can swing back across half back. And then the key defenders back there, the interceptors that do a great job. Aidan Bonner with 12 marks. Ned Pendergast, 11 marks. Luke Parks, 10 marks. There was just no way through for Frankston, even with Corey Ellison down there, who kicked 3 goals. He finishes on 55 for the season and becomes the first Frosty Miller medalist for Frankston since Aaron Edwards back in 2006, I think it is, when he also won the Liston. So terrific effort for them. But the key thing that happened in this game, Paul, was right at the death. And this tells you, again, how close the competition was. Williamstown was tracking towards a 10-goal win. They kicked 1, 2, 3, 4, 5, 6, 7, 8 goals in a row. through the midway point of time on, and then Ellison kicked. Lockie Reedy and Corey Ellison in the 21st minute and the 25th minute kicked late goals for Frankston. And those late goals were the ones that secured the Dolphins a spot in the finals. 0.4% the lead over Coburg, which worked out to exactly 6 points over the entire season.
2: Good Lord.
1: One more goal to Frankston, one less goal to Coburg. Sorry, one more goal to Coburg, one less goal to Frankston over the entire season, and those two spots would have flipped.
0: Good Lord, as if there was no more drama in the VFL, there certainly was. Just hearing that stat alone, so Frankston, dare I say it, will be counting their lucky stars after that.
1: Absolutely, and they'll go to Sydney this week with absolutely nothing to lose, having known that they have won an interstate wildcard game before 2 years ago when they tipped the reigning Premier's Gold Coast out of the finals in spectacular fashion up in Queensland.
0: It hasn't been a good season for Frankston, I'll be honest, because obviously there's injuries, inconsistency after that fairy tale spot in the top four. To me, they just haven't really been a side. The Frankston of 2026 I'd trust less than the 2025 Frankston side.
1: Yeah, they had a couple of disappointing results at home, a couple of close losses. They've ended up with the 11 wins. I think they won something similar. They might have won 12 last year before the finals. So it's ended up being very similar. It's just the closeness of the competition has again resulted in where they've finished. One more win for them, and they were in the top four.
0: Yeah, exactly right. I mean, you go from 12 wins to Box Hill right down to 12th with GWS on 10 wins. It reflects how close the competition was. And Southport, half a game behind with 9 wins, could have made the difference, but their percentage was poor this season. Yeah. Another game that had huge...
1: GWS 2, this weekend is the first week of the season that they've been outside the top 10.
0: And at the worst time too, heartbreaking for them. But on the other side of the spectrum, Port Melbourne, they were teetering just inside the 10 before their game against Collingwood, but they beat the Magpies at home, and all of a sudden they have the week off and a spot in the finals, and well-deserved too.
1: Yes, exactly. First finals appearance since 2019 for one of the most famous clubs in the competition, one of the two original clubs still standing from 1877, along with William

0: history are Sydney and Williamstown. And it's a 67% chance that Port Melbourne will play one of those two teams in the elimination final.
1: Wow. As if it's the gift that keeps on giving, the VFL, isn't it? And what a final that could be in a fortnight's time.
0: At ETU Stadium. Luca Alessio is the player I have to give kudos here too for Port Melbourne. The son of Stephen Alessio, Essendon Premiership player. He has been plugging away in the forward line for a couple of years at Port without doing anything special. He'd bob up for a couple of goals here and there. I think his best game this season before this particular one was 7 kicks. 8 kicks and 3 goals in round 13 against Coburg in a losing cause. He had 7 kicks and 6 goals straight to be a key reason as to why Port Melbourne won the game. And if you're going to put up a career best performance, you might as well do it to get your team into the finals.
1: Yes, and what a time to do it in that last round. But it wasn't just Alessio that stood up, wasn't it? Hobbs and Downey in the engine room, they fired on all cylinders. Penry and Coe had a great matchup in the ruck. Coe winning the hit-out battle, but Penry doing a lot more around the ball that made the difference in the end, especially in that last quarter when they kicked 7 goals.
0: Yeah, really good contest between those two. The numbers similar, actually, 15 disposals each. But Penry very important with his work rate around the ground, and that's what has impressed most people in his first full season as a VFL player at Port since Tommy Hoffat left and actually went down to Frankston to play alongside Harry Coe, who then got drafted by Collingwood and ended back up there. So the merry-go-round of rucks that happened after the mid-season draft. But Penry is certainly one to keep an eye on for the future. Ben Hobbs has been magnificent all year, as we've spoken about him most weeks. 29 disposals, 8 tackles, 8 clearances and a goal. He just needs, if he got another opportunity at AFL level, he just needs to be put in his position, which is inside midfielder, rather than being forced out onto a flank or whatever, which did not suit him in the slightest.
1: Now we go over to Box Hill City. By the way, Brendan Rose, VFL commentator, joining us here on the Sports Connection to talk the final round of the regular season in the VFL before we get into the wild card. Box Hill did exactly what they had to do to sew up their spot inside the top four, and they did it in style. They were 17-10-6-19 over a disappointing Casey Demons side, and that ended a dismal season for the Demons. But, you know, really emphasising that Box Hill are going to be another strong contender this year with 3 wins out of their last 5.
0: They always are, Box Hill. I think they've only missed the finals 4 times since they signed the alignment with Hawthorn at the start of the 2000 season. And the stat that they came up with the other day is that not since 1998 has a VFL or VFLW final series, not one of them featured Box Hill. So on the 4 occasions that the men have missed the finals, the women or the reserves were in the finals. So Box Hill has not had a September free completely since 1998, which tells you how good a club they are and how good an alignment they've got with Hawthorn. And this was a stock standard result. They were stacked with AFL talent. There was some quality on the Casey Demons side as well, with Jack Viney playing his first game of the year. And I'm not sure how he actually went. A reasonable day, 20 disposals and a goal for him. And Latrell Pickett, he was quiet, 11 disposals and 2 behinds. But Box Hill just had stars all over the ground. And you only had to look at the quality of the team they put out when you look at the players who were forced out of that team to get them in. And that included the likes of former AFL player Tyler Brown had to be dropped. The West Australian boy, Griff Julian, who's really broken out in the past month. I think he's averaged about 28 or 9 disposals in the past month. He lost his spot in the team for AFL-listed players. So they were always going to beat Casey easy, and that's how it turned out.
1: Yeah, absolutely. When you've got such stacked talent at both ends of the ground, Bodie Ryan, he was outstanding for Box Hill with 34 touches, and Trent Bianco also put in his role with 30 disposals.
0: Yeah, fantastic efforts by them. Bianco's obviously the former Magpie. He's just so consistent at VFL level, and Bodie Ryan came back from the AFL team and it wasn't a bad audition to get it back. He took 9 marks as well across that half-back line. So if a spot opened up again at Hawthorn, he certainly

0: He has his hand up to regain it.
1: Absolutely. Now, I'm going to put you on the spot with, obviously, the preliminary rounds completed, the 10 is set. I'm going to give you a chance for one quick sentence on the teams that missed the 10 and what needs to be done for them to get back on track in 2027. We'll start from last all the way to 11th, the Gold Coast Suns.
0: Find their heart and spirit again. Because I had them in the top four at the start of the year, and they have been absolutely terrible this year.
1: And they've only been premiers 2 years ago, and it's a big fall that they've had. Richmond.
0: Injuries. Get a fit side on the ground. They've punched above their weight for a long time, and this year it finally caught up with them. So just get a fit squad out there.
1: Sandringham.
0: Keep building. They are well and truly on the right track. 4.5 wins is a terrific result for them in this stage of their development, and I can see them making good strides next year.
1: Yeah, that's a good case to make, considering that, and you know, they went back to a standalone team after their alignment with St Kilda had come to an end. What about Casey?
0: Very disappointing. I had them in the finals as well. They've got AFL list, former AFL listed players on their VFL list that rack up the ball. Hard to know what to do there, because they had the tools to go a lot better than they did. They just didn't fire.
1: What about Brisbane?
0: Watch out. They really came good in the last month or 6 weeks of the season. They put some hurt on teams who are trying to make the finals, and they will be right back up near the top next year.
1: Okay. What about North Melbourne?
0: I think they're probably a couple wins short of where they would have thought that they'd be. But they showed plenty of signs against Geelong on the weekend. After being 70 points down in the third quarter, to fight back and only lose by 34 shows that there is some talent. But there is going to be a lot of upheaval at the bottom of the North Melbourne AFL list with father, sons and that sort of thing, all looking for contracts, whether they get them. So I can see a completely new-look North AFL team next year.
1: I would agree with that as well. What about Collingwood?
0: Again, a team I had right up in premiership contention pre-season. A very ordinary first half of the year, put them behind the eight ball. So it's start well and put themselves on the right track early so that you're not chasing tail like they were late in the year.
1: Okay, what about St Kilda, first year as a standalone team?
0: I would be surprised if they couldn't be any happier with how they've gone. 7.5 wins in their first year. Back in the competition as on their own. I certainly didn't expect them to go anywhere near that well. They picked up some great wins. They beat Footscray to help be part of the reason why the Bulldogs weren't there. Definitely a good season for them.
1: Speaking of Footscray, what about the now former premiers?
0: Probably one of the biggest failures of the year. They were absolutely dominant last season, and just after winning their first three games this year, including beating Geelong easily at Cadinia Park, they just didn't fire another shot. And when the entire league wanted them to win to get Coburg in, they didn't fire a shot again on the weekend. So very disappointing, Footscray.
1: Yeah, and so were the runners-up from last year, Southport.
0: Yeah, I give them a pass, Mark. Even though they still had those superstars on the field in Jacob Dawson, Zach Foote, Braden Crossley and Max Spencer, having 10 or 11 out of their best side for the whole year, it's a really, really good effort to still win nine and a half games.
1: Yeah, that's a fair case you make. I'll give them a pass mark too. And then two more of the unlucky sides to miss out on the 10. We'll start with GWS.
0: As I said, in the top 10 all year, bar when it actually mattered, they were in the top four for a fair whack of it. So they had a pretty good year, but I think they lost four of their last five games, so they just ran out of steam as the injuries caught up with the AFL list. They're on the right track.
1: And finally, Coburg.
0: Absolutely gutting for everyone who was desperate for Coburg to make the finals for the first time since 2008 and as a standalone club since 1990, would you believe? To miss out by a goal, they'll be going through the entire season with a fine-tooth comb to try and find that one more goal that could have got them there. But they finished 11th for the second year in a row. They've won one more game this year. They've got a better percentage this year. So they're still on the right track. They just need a little bit of luck as well, and they could really spike.
1: Yeah, they could. Heartbreaking for Coburn. That's one of the worst sights in football. When you've done so well, only to fall short at the last hurdle and miss out on the 10. Speaking of wild card, That's where we're going to go to now. Before we let you go, of course, are your tips for the wild card weekend. First off, down at Blacktown, Sydney and Frankston.
0: Very, very hard one to predict this. On all intents and purposes, you'd think Sydney at home. They've been a top four team for most of the year. They're a horrible loss to Essendon on the weekend. They did lose two players before half time in Hayden McLean and Tom Hannerley, but after being four goals up halfway through the third quarter, they should not lose. They've lost two in a row now to lose the top four spot. A lot depends on what happens with the off-field dramas that have engulfed the club this week and how many players from the VFL team may potentially have to step up to play AFL. They could find themselves very depleted at VFL level, and if that's the case, then you'd back Frankston. If Sydney can field anywhere near their best team, they should be winning at home.
1: I'm going to say Frankston, I reckon, because they've been in this position before, interstate wildcard final. They beat the Suns a couple of years ago, and I reckon they'll beat the Swans this year down at Blacktown. And then this one should be a beauty.
0: Very, very possible.
1: It is possible. And this one's a beauty coming up as well at Williamstown, the Seagulls up against Carlton.
0: Carlton with a heap of momentum here, both at AFL and VFL level. 5 out of 6 they've won to get to this point. Williamstown at home, I've said this plenty of times, I don't pick against Williamstown at home. I did it once earlier this year against Footscray, but that's only because Footscray always wins there, and they won there again. But Willie hasn't had a great year at home, but I expect them to beat Carlton there.
1: You say never pick against Williamstown at home. Sorry, mate, I'm going against you. I'm going Carlton. Momentum is everything leading into finals, and I reckon that Carlton will continue on that as well. Thanks so much for your time, Brendan. As always, looking forward to a massive wild card round and a big final series in the VFL. We'll speak to you again soon.
0: Can't wait, mate. Enjoy the footy.
1: Brilliant stuff, Brendan. Brendan Rhodes joining us here on The Sports Connection, talking all things VFL football and plenty of drama in the VFL in that last round. And the wildcard round certainly is going to give off plenty more, with Sydney taking on Frankston and Williamstown battling Carlton. We'll clear a break, and when we do come back, we're going to go over to the state of the Czech side, the SANFL. And the finals has been set, with one round left, but that's not all the action. We'll come back after the break and chat with Chris Kendall, our SANFL colleague, here on The Sports Connection.
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0: so much for your company here on the Sports Connection. Paul Persick with you up until midday, building up to a huge weekend in sport and a big week in football, especially if you're a fan of the SANFL, because the final five has been set with one round to go, and it all was sewn up on Saturday when we had a couple of upsets in the competition, not least of which those mighty Westies. They are back in finals action, and here to break it all down for us is our esteemed Sample colleague, Sample Now commentator Chris Kendall. He joins me from the State of the Czech side. Hello, Chris.
1: Paul, what a weekend it was at Richmond Oval. The place was absolutely rocking. They returned to the finals for the first time since winning the premiership in 2015. It's been one hell of a drought, but it's over.
0: Congratulations to all those at West Adelaide. First time in a decade, over a decade, as you mentioned, Chris, to make September action. We'll talk more about them in just a moment. But so you were at the Sample W Best and Fairest Award last night, and it was the Norwood captain that took the honours.
1: There was a lot of talk before the room about who was going to win the count, and Jade Halfpenny's name just came up repeatedly. She has had a stellar season. There is no question at all about that. Picked up 27 votes across 13 matches, including the 3 votes in 4 games. Essentially, she didn't poll in only one match, and that included a game late season where she picked up a vote for a 14-possession match. I think as soon as that happened, many in the room knew that she was never going to be caught.
0: Yeah, an amazing season from a Jade Halfpenny, a job well done to her ahead of Isabella Kuiper at 23 votes and Elise Tenche on 22, the top three in the Best and Fairest Award last night. And she also took home the Coaches Award, did Jade Halfpenny, I understand.
1: Very highly regarded from the coaching fraternity, and I spoke to a few coaches on the night and they could not speak more highly of her work. Great. You touched on the runners up there. Izzy Kuiper, unlucky. 23 votes would normally win the middle most years. Alice Tentor, who you also touched on. Yes, she finished third on 22 votes. But here's the thing. She didn't play a game after round 8 because she was drafted by the Adelaide Football Club. Right. So she missed a chance to pull in those last 6 matches. It's one of those what could have beens for possibly a record win had she kept playing.
0: Yeah, you're exactly right. But to the victor goes the spoils. Jade Halfpenny was the victor. Congratulations to her and all the best to the Norwood side for the rest of their Sample W Finals campaign. Sample action, of course, began on Friday night, Chris, down at the parade. And how about those red legs? They're stringing some good wins together at the right time. A 54-point win over the Crows, all but knocking out the Crows of a spot in the 5.
1: Yeah, that's the end of Adelaide for season 2026. And I must admit, they look very flat from the opening bounce. I think the result of this one was very clear from the opening stanza. Adelaide just never looked in it. Norwood just far too dominant, far too good all across the lines. And a fair chance they may have just about sewn up top spot. But we'll come to the final round and let you know the permutations on that one.
0: Nick Rokar, he's continued his winning ways in midfield, 37 disposals. And Cooper Murley, he provided great support on the ball.
1: Yeah, he did. Rokar's had a really, really good season. Sometimes, you know, the level of ball handling doesn't necessarily reflect their output. Rokar has had a very good season, no question about that, though, and he's very, very hard to shut down. And Murley, you mentioned as well, he's really coming on in leaps and bounds.
0: Adelaide, of course, they failed in their quest for a spot in the top 5. What sort of positives have you been able to find on the Crows' season this year?
1: Look, they've certainly made use of having Riley O'Brien there for pretty much all but 3 matches this season. He's led the rucks and he has been absolutely stellar in doing so. Blake Drury, a very good chance that Adelaide will actually pick him up and elevate him to the main list. He has had an absolutely outstanding season. A lot of the top-ups that come in from the country and amateur leagues jump straight into league football with no problems at all. Probably the slight downside is Sid Draper just is struggling to string together good football and consistent football, partly with injuries, but I think just partly, he probably is one of those players that would benefit from actually going to the AFL team because he looks like the sort of would thrive at a higher level. Sanford's a little bit different in that respect.
0: Yeah, you're exactly right about that. And then Norwood's win gives them a chance at the minor premiership and the week off.
1: Yeah, it certainly does. That's going to come down to the final games of the season, which we'll look at shortly, but they are certainly in the box seat for doing so.
0: Now, we spoke earlier at the beginning of our segment, Chris, West Adelaide, the long wait's finally over, and in the process, they restricted Glenelg to their lowest score of the season.
1: They did too, and Glenelg didn't get their second goal for the match until fairly late in the third quarter on this one as well. Lockie Posey and Liam McBean missed the week before. They were rested. They came back, and Liam McBean sat out most of the final quarter also through being rested, but Lachie Hosey just continued an utterly incredible run with goaling in that one. He's now goaled in something like 56 to 57 consecutive Sandful matches. It was nowhere near enough to hold off the Bloods.
0: No, it certainly wasn't, and in conditions that weren't often conducive to tall forwards, it was the small brigade of West Adelaide that really was the difference in the end.
1: Yeah, it certainly was. Brady Searle, he actually came across from Glenelg in the off-season looking for more senior opportunities, or last season. Ben Ridgway, his mate from Glenelg, came across this season, and they really made hay while the sun shone. Sam Frost, the skipper, 34 disposals, which is brilliant. And Kobe Ryan, he's one that the umpires always notice on McGarry Middle Night. He's come home with a real rush in the second half of the season, 27 touches. Every chance he'll be in the votes again for that match.
0: Are West Adelaide the story of the year?
1: Oh, absolutely. You know, we're talking about a team that had been towards the bottom of the ladder for 10 years or thereabouts. Don't forget that the season started off for them with an enormous storm here in Adelaide that flooded their club room, their change rooms, flooded a lot of their property steward, flooded the gym. So they couldn't play at Richmond Oval for 6 to 7 weeks. They've got a lot of demountable transportables out the back as change rooms. They've really held things together with sticky tape and band-aids and a lot of love, but getting Nathan Bassett into the coaching job, the former Nord Premiership coach, what a masterstroke that was. He has brought them back to respectability.
0: Absolutely, and West Adelaide are going to be running right, no doubt about that, in celebration of their first finals appearance in over a decade. And as if the surprises weren't enough over there at Richmond, we go to Elizabeth and the Bulldogs. What about them? A 3-point win over Woodville West Torrens. Gee, there's a lot of good signs over there at Elizabeth.
1: Yeah, not so much of a shot, Paul. If you recall, last week I told you I could see this one coming a mile off. And also, Woodville West Torrens have been playing on wet, boggy Woodville Oval, their home ground, for many weeks. They had a day's less rest. They were on a much bigger ground. Everything was in Central's favour. Probably the margin didn't quite reflect how dominant Central really were in this match. It was 3 points, but it might as well have been 20 or thereabouts. They just always seem to be holding the Eagles at bay. And it's a good second half of the season for Central to advertise themselves to a new coach with Paul Thomas stepping down.
0: Yeah, Paul Thomas, the news there, really a bit of a surprise to some. Was it a surprise to you?
1: No, I don't think so. He'd had plenty of opportunity to turn the list over. They did look to be stagnating a little bit. So I think it's a very good time for coach and club to part ways and look to bring in the next generation.
0: Woodville West Torrens, couple of close losses, and now they know they'll take on West Adelaide in the elimination final in a fortnight. Is this a bit of a blessing in disguise, knowing that their opponents have been confirmed for that elimination final? That'll give them some more focus in preparing for that game?
1: Yeah, to a degree. I don't think anybody wants to meet West Adelaide in the first round of finals, however. So the Eagles are drawing the short straw, I would say, with this one. And they're going to have to turn their form around really quickly and maybe look at resting some heavy legs this week to make sure they're fresh for the Adelaide Oval experience in a week and 5 days.
0: Who do you think should be rested among those players for that last round? Because they've got Norwood coming up.
1: Yeah, look, they do. And that's going to be the challenge, I guess, for them. Kobe Much, yeah, he's only come back into the team recently from injury, so he's one you would probably keep out there. Ted Close, he's had a stellar season, but might be starting to feel things a little bit towards the end. The only thing is, resting him might cost him a chance of McGarry medal votes towards the end. James Rowe is a possibility for that as well. But, it's hard to know where they would start resting. Connor Ballenden is probably a big fella that could do with a little bit of time on the sidelines also.
0: Now it keeps getting worse for North Adelaide. Another loss for the Roosters, this time against an inspired South Adelaide outfit at Rebo Fitness Oval. 51 points the margin.
1: I called this one on Sandful Now, and it was an interesting situation because South Adelaide were playing at the same time as West Adelaide, and a West Adelaide loss and a South Adelaide win set up a elimination final this week between those two teams. As scores were filtering through, it was obvious that West Adelaide were going to take the points in there. South didn't drop their heads, though. They were brilliant throughout. 51-point win, their most complete performance of the season, led by the irrepressible Jack Delaney. Couldn't get a game at Fremantle when he crossed over there, but best on ground with 6 goals, he was absolutely outstanding.
0: Oh, jumping Jack, he was unstoppable at Rebo Fitness Oval, and North Adelaide just had no answer, didn't they? Of course, a sluggish starter in that first quarter, but they were able to power past them in the second half. Ollie Davis was terrific as well for the Mighty Panthers.
1: Been really good all season for them. Always does lead for the front there as the skipper. Harley Sparks continued his fantastic second half of the season. 43 touches against Sturt the week before. Finished with 37 here as well. Every chance that he has the 3 votes on McGarry Gary Medal night with either him or Jack Delaney. If it was me, I'd give it to Jack. But the encouraging thing is so many of their younger brigade, Angus Bradley, Phoenix Hargrove, Ty Gander, who took a legitimate Mark of the Year contender, which is all over the Sandfall Now socials. I was fortunate enough to call that one. They've got plenty to look forward to there next year, as they are also looking for a permanent coach.
0: Absolutely. And then Sturt, they sealed their spot in the double chance with a crushing win over Port Adelaide. And for Port Adelaide, it's their second wooden spoon in over 120-odd years. But for Sturt, they just keep on rolling towards September.
1: They do, and they took the opportunity to rest some players in doing so. Tom Lewis, Luke Edmonds sat this game out as well, so they knew what their position was, and they just simply went out and played a fairly non-assertive style of football. There was a foregone conclusion they were going to take the points in this one. Port did have them within 25 points a number of times during the game, but you just sense it was simply class for Sturt was always going to get them over the line in this one.
0: They've got no shortage of forwards, even without those players that were rested. Tom Emmett, 4 goals, and also Sam Confetti bagged 3 majors as well in the first 2 of the match.
1: Yeah, he did too. And Lock Rawlinson also with the 3 for them as well. So Lockie Burrows coming into form at the right end of the season with 2. They've got plenty of attacking options there. And this, I think, was really just a case for Martin Matner of going out there, playing the game, making sure you don't get any injuries and start looking more towards the next couple of weeks.
0: Port Adelaide, they did have some positives in Will Lorenz, who have finished with 28 disposals, effective with that left foot, but they just didn't have anything more.
1: Yeah, no, they didn't really. Will Brody with the 26 disposals. He's gotten plenty of the ball at Sandfall level, just not really hurting the opposition in many ways. But it came down again to that situation where they're playing about 6 to 7 AFL-listed players because we know the AFL team is utterly decimated at the moment. So credit to them for battling things out, but they can't wait until next week when it's the end of the season, particularly given they're talking about next year being their final year in the Sandfall.
0: Yeah, there was a lot of reports last night on both sides of the country that Port Adelaide would leave the SANFL in 2028 to talk about a possibility of entering the AFL Reserves competition. What do you make of all of that?
1: Oh, well, I guess the one thing they've got to make sure is that the VFL's got a place for them more than anything else, because this does throw a whole new spectrum onto things. The VFL at the moment looks at the eastern seaboard, so now we've got to look at whether teams want to come and play in South Australia every second week as well. So I think it's a nice idea by CEO Matt Richardson. The problem is you've probably got to square that off with the next league before you start announcing you're joining them.
0: Yeah, absolutely. That's a fair point you make. Nonetheless, we get into the round 19 action. Your tips, Glenelg and North Adelaide to start it off by the bay.
1: Glenelg have to win this game if there's any chance of reclaiming top spot. North Adelaide cannot wait for the season to end. This will be a huge win to Glenelg, but they're going to be watching across town to see what happens at Woodville as to whether it has any effect on things.
0: Yeah, I'll say Glenelg as well quite comfortably. What about at Elizabeth? Can Central Districts finish the season off on a high and send their departing coach out a winner?
1: Yeah, they will. There's not too much doubt about this one, I don't think. Again, it's going to be a matter of how far for the Bulldogs. It's going to be a day of celebration out there as Paul Thomas, McGarry medalist, revered son of the club, and the coach walks away from the club in a formal capacity. Central's by how far?
0: Yeah, I'll say Central's by how far too. What about this game? The only game where both sides are in the 5, Woodville West Torrens and Norwood.
1: There's a lot of incentive in this game for Norwood. Woodville West Torrens can't go higher or lower, so they know they're locked into an elimination final. If Norwood win and Glenelg win, Norwood will stay on top in this match. So they're going to be watching also what's going on at Glenelg with Glenelg and North Adelaide to work out their position. The first week in the finals will be a blessing, I think, for either team. So I expect Norwood to really respond in this one.
0: Yeah, I'll say Norwood as well. What about West Adelaide and South Adelaide?
1: Yeah, this is a curious one. Again, West Adelaide are locked into a final spot, so they know they can't fall higher or lower. They won't move out of an elimination final. They won't drop out of finals. South Adelaide are playing a really good brand of football last week and the week before, and West Adelaide may take the opportunity to rest some players. So I'm going to take South in the upset here because there's just nothing on the line for West Adelaide.
0: Yeah, I see where you're coming from, but I'm going to disagree. I just can't go wrong with form with West Adelaide at the moment. They'll be riding high. And finally, the last game of the preliminary round, Sturt and Adelaide.
1: Sturt locked into 3rd. Can't move up, can't move down. And they're coming off 6 successive wins. Again, I think they'll take the chance to rest a few players in readiness for the finals. I don't think that will be enough to give Adelaide a sniff in this one. Sturt by a reasonable margin. I think we're going to see some big margins in this final round.
0: Yeah, I would think so. It makes this last round somewhat inconsequential to an extent with the 5 already set. I'll go with Sturt by many against the Adelaide Crows. Thanks so much for your time as always, Chris. Enjoy the last round of the regular season because finals is right around the corner.
1: Looking forward to it, Paul. Keep on punching.
0: Ah, yes, there he goes, Chris Kendall, Sandful Now commentator and our esteemed South Australian football colleague, joining us here on the Sports Connection with plenty on offer in the SANFL. We mustn't forget as well, the SANFLW has its preliminary final coming up this weekend. Norwood and North Adelaide from the parade. That's at 11 o'clock Perth time on Sunday. And, of course, women's football is going to be all around the country and it's going to be sensational, no doubt about that. As we mentioned earlier with the Waffle W Grand Final, we'll clear a break and when we do come back, we'll wrap things up here on the Sports Connection for your Tuesday morning. And we've got some great action coming your way tomorrow with Declan Kelly back in the saddle from 9 o'clock tomorrow. We'll wrap things up after the break.
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0: It's great to have your company here on the Sports Connection for your Tuesday morning. We're just wrapping things up. We're almost reaching the finish line for your Tuesday morning. But some big news, of course, earlier this morning. We spoke a bit about it with Trent Cooper, and of course it was spoken about by the boys at Sports Breakfast. Jacob running solo, and of course chatting with Tony McHale during the show. Josh Fraser will be at the Blues full-time next year. He has been appointed as senior coach of Carlton, of course, the 218-game champion for Collingwood and the Gold Coast. And he's been completing an extensive coaching apprenticeship. And, of course, he came into the side when Michael Voss was sacked as coach. And he came in at round 10 of the season. And the record they have had, 10-1-2 since his arrival. And it's a just reward for his amazing work at transforming the club from what would have been an also-ran in 2026 to a wild-card contender. So a job very well done to Josh Fraser and the Carlton Football Club at just getting things back on track, which is sensational. I mean, if you look at his coaching timeline, he was an assistant coach down at Mansfield as well. He was a Gold Coast development coach and the reserves coach in their former NEAFL, the North Eastern League, was a development coach and was senior coach of the Northern Blues. He was a coach at the former Northern Bull Ants in 21 and 22 when they were still in the VFL. And in 23 through to 25, he was also head of development at Collingwood as well as their VFL senior coach and assistant coach in the forward line during that time span. And before he took on the role of senior coach, he was an assistant coach to specialist their forward line, and now he is going to be the official senior coach beyond 2026. So a job well done to Josh Fraser, and he's got himself a nice new deal over there at Carlton to get himself set for a big wild card campaign. By gee, it's going to be a long road from here. No doubt about that. If Carlton want to keep on going, they've got to keep on winning. And no doubt they will. Well done to Josh Fraser. And that's all the time we have here on the Sports Connection. Big thanks to you for tuning in over the last 3 hours. Big thanks to all our guests, Chris Kendall, Brendan Roach, Trent Cooper, Mark Reddings, and our very own Declan Kelly. And Declan will be back in the saddle tomorrow from 9 o'clock. Plenty of football news. Of course, he'll chat with Tony McHale, as always, on a Wednesday, and he'll also have plenty more in store from the world of NPL, WA, EPL, which is beginning as well this weekend, and so much more in the world of sport. Have yourself a wonderful Tuesday. Drive safe in these very, very tough conditions, very cold and very wet, and hope you have a wonderful afternoon. Matt Gribilich will drive you home from 2 o'clock, and of course, we'll bring you more of the Sports Connection with Declan Kelly in the chair tomorrow from 9 o'clock. Have yourself a wonderful Tuesday, and we'll see you soon. Bye-bye.
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2: Hello there, this is Michael Lynch. Well, if some new research is on the money, rents could rise by as much as 30% over the next 2 years as a result of Labor's budget measures. The NAB claims landlords will increase rents to compensate for losses as property tax concessions are reined in. But Treasurer Jim Chalmers says he's not convinced that rents will rise by that amount.
3: The best way to assess the impact of those policies is over the next couple of years, not over the first couple of months, and certainly not just by over-relying on a story in The Australian about a rule of thumb from one institution, which doesn't take into consideration a whole range of factors, as I've said.
2: Sydney coach Dean Cox has broken his silence on the police probe into an alleged sexual assault involving several Swans players. This report from Kiara Parker.
4: The Swans are in damage control following revelations that police launched an investigation into an alleged sexual assault at the Pullman Hotel after Sunday's game at the MCG. Coach Dean Cox speaking this morning as he arrived at the club, saying he's extremely disappointed but stopped short of discussing possible penalties.
5: We're working our way through everything with the AFL and the relevant parties, and yeah, we'll update when we get more information.
4: The five players involved are unlikely to play this week, regardless of the police investigation, for breaking team rules, late night drinking at the team hotel, which is funded by the AFL after a match. Isaac Heaney, Riley Bice, James Jordan, Chad Warner and Nick Blakey not cited at training today. Victoria Police have provided an update on their investigation into the alleged sexual assault, releasing a statement clarifying that no one has been arrested or formally interviewed at this stage. They say detectives have spoken to a number of people at the hotel, with the exact circumstances yet to be established as the investigation into the incident continues. The scandal has led to the AFL delaying the release of its All-Australian squad.
2: The Federal Coalition will push for a three-year review into the success of new gambling laws in exchange for its support. The federal government and the coalition are at the tail end of negotiations to pass the bill. The legislation will include a single register to allow Australians to opt out of online wagering ads funded by a new tax on betting companies. Liberal MP Simon Kennedy says while the bill is not perfect, it is an improvement on Labor's initial proposal.
6: The Prime Minister left gaping holes and it calls into question who drafted that initial legislation. Unlimited gambling ads online. Unlimited. During live sport, scheduled and unscheduled breaks. That's what the Prime Minister put forward. He also didn't touch inducements.
2: A man and a woman in Queensland have been charged with murder as part of a long-running investigation into the disappearance of a man in Logan. The 46-year-old was reported missing in March 2022. Police officers executed a search warrant at a home in Bethania yesterday where they allegedly located human remains. In other news, the number of people killed in that 7.7 magnitude earthquake in eastern Indonesia has risen to 68. And three consortiums will compete to develop plans for a proposed high-speed rail line between Sydney and Newcastle. This is AIR National News. Queensland legend Cameron Smith will not be throwing his hat in the ring for the Maroons' coaching role. He's told 100% Footy he doesn't have the capacity to take on the job given his current commitments.
7: It's not the role for me at this current time. I was lucky enough to be involved in the camp with the players and Billy when he first started in 22 and 23. Thoroughly enjoyed my time there, but there was a reason why I stepped away.
2: In the AFL, the naming of the All-Australian 46-man squad, which was to have been released this week, has been put on hold following the Swans hotel scandal. Marcus Bontempelli is no guarantee to play for the Western Bulldogs this weekend. The captain missed the draw with Carlton as he continues to nurse an Achilles injury. Coach Luke Beveridge has told Fox Footy he's hoping to talk his star midfielder out of playing in Saturday's game against Melbourne.
8: When we talked about the last two rounds, we talked about whether maybe two is better than just the one to make sure that he's really cherry ripe for the wildcard game. But he'll want to play this one, I'm fairly sure. So we'll be talking him out of doing it, which will be difficult.
2: Australian cricket selectors are reportedly considering bringing Matt Renshaw into the Australian Test squad ahead of the second match against Bangladesh in Mackay. Renshaw's being considered as a potential replacement for struggling opener Jake Weatherald or out-of-form number three Manus Labuschagne. Australian Independent Radio News.
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0: the time to be a Waffle fan. You're listening to Waffle World on 91.3 Sport FM. All to play for come round 20. So settle in over the next hour. We've got a big one in store for you tonight. Round 19 threw up some interesting results, didn't it? And yeah, we're going to break them all down tonight. We'll catch up with Galen Savini out of Subiaco after their thrilling one-point victory against the Tigers this past weekend. Of course, you can have your say on the show tonight as well, so don't be afraid to call in on 9418 7700, or you can text through to 0429 913 913. I'm Matt Grubelich, alongside award-winning journalist John Townsend and former West Perth president Brett Rapone. Boys, good evening.
1: Good day, Matt and Brett.
0: We're nearly here at season's end.
1: Brett is
0: end.
1: Absolutely full of beans because as his team prepares to officially get their first wooden spoon in 34 years, he knows after this week the pain is over and he can look forward to becoming ninth from there on. Anyway, it's been a big week. We saw the Schofield drama. Which suspended, got back in, absolute shambles. Didn't do the Waffle any good at all, that whole affair. Anyway, it's over and done with, and we'll move on. I reckon there's going to be several retirement announcements coming in the next couple of days leading into the last round. I reckon there'll be at least one coach on the move, and we'll talk about a bit about that as well. Maybe there'll be some more news on that in the next couple of days leading into the last round. And there's seven teams competing for five spots. Four teams effectively competing for two in the finals. It's going to be an absorbing last round of footy. Can't wait.
2: Good afternoon to our listeners, John and Matt. John, as a journalist, you must love this time of year. There's a fair bit of news around.
1: I'm now on radio, Brett,
2: but there is still a fair bit of news around. And as we're talking about outside, there's a bit going on around all the football clubs. What an exciting end of the season, isn't it? I have a look at the ladder, and we'll talk about that later. Intriguing. Claremont play West Coast at 3:20. It's the last starting game of the weekend, and I would say West Coast would know exactly what they need to do, yep, if there's a future for them by the time that game starts.
1: Well, so that 3:20, so you think it's half-time perhaps in some of the other games. So they'd have an idea by half-time in that game, they'll certainly know whether they're alive or not. At the moment, I think it's pretty tough for them because of their percentage. They're a long way behind, 91%, and South Free are in the five with 109. They're the lowest side in the finals. But not impossible. East Perth playing Subi. Subi need to beat East Perth by 43 points to go ahead of them on percentage. May or may not be significant. They may just need to win and other results might help them. But I think it might well come down to how much they win by, which means that they'll be watching the clock very much as well.
2: Well, I'm quite excited about the West Perth-Perth fixture. Perth could actually miss the finals. This is a significant game for the West Perth Football Club and for the WAFL. Aaron Black plays officially his 300th game. It's actually his 312th senior game for the West Perth Footy Club, but that's semantics. If West Perth were to beat Perth on the weekend, and that game starts at 3, if West Perth were to beat Perth, and it would be an upset, granted, but West Coast defeat Claremont, I think Claremont are vulnerable. Claremont can't lose second spot. They picked up a couple of injuries. We'll talk about that in the second half of the show. If West Coast were to win and West Perth were to win, West Coast would go in at the expense of Perth.
1: West Perth are going to have three retirements this weekend, Brett. You may or may not know about them or who they are. You may know that there's some retirements coming. That's the sort of thing that might spark, depending on who they are and their profiles, and I would fully anticipate that at least two of them will be premiership players, so maybe more. Anyway, that'll play out. But that's the sort of thing that makes an opposition coach very nervous, I would have thought, that if this team that we're going against got nothing to play for except for respect for players that we've been involved with for a long while, it might be the sort of thing that gives them the lift.
0: Yeah, South Fremantle would, they're behind on percentage as well. Let's not forget about that. So for Perth, even if they do lose, there's still obviously a chance to make it in there as well.
2: South get Peel at a really good time. I think South's forms have been a bit flaky.
0: Especially if Sean Darcy's out and Frey can dominate in the ruck, potentially. But Riddle has been good.
2: Yeah.
1: He didn't play last week. So what was up with him? I actually didn't play for Fremantle. I mean, they may well just be managing players all the way through. And Darcy's, maybe they were looking at Darcy to have a big day as a ruckman.
2: Darcy and Sturt were both injured on the weekend, and they won't play this weekend. Fremantle are playing Carlton in Victoria. You would think Pearce would get
3: an ankle for Riddle.
1: I think
3: he'll be likely to come back in. I don't think it's too significant.
2: I think South will get Peel this week, but I still think Peel are the premiership favourites.
1: Yeah.
2: But on Aaron Black, John, you've been on this for a long time. He's a ripper fella. Made his debut in 2010. He's played 7 state games. He's played 1 AFL game, 160 wins, 141 losses, and 2 draws. He's played 147 games at Arena Joondalup. That's the most of any West Perth player, and his good mate Shane Nelson, second with 133. A Sandover in 2014, second in 2020, third in 2021. I think, and also this is significant too, because West Perth play Perth. I had a look at his winning record. His best winning record against any club is against Perth, and it's 26 in his favour and 5 the other way. I think what is significant for Aaron, and you covered this, you were working for the West at the time, but the contribution he along with Bill Monaghan as a senior coach in 2018, when the club went into administration, the board was sacked and the president was moved on by the WA Football Commission. West Perth went on to play in a grand final. Aaron Black was captain and Bill Monaghan was the coach.
1: I've got no question. In my time formerly covering footy, which has been effectively this century from about 2000 onwards, Kyle Horsley's been the best captain, and I don't think there's anyone that takes that mantle away from him. And the impact on his club is evident in all the flags that they won and the players who developed. The single most significant captaincy moment in the 25 years that I've been covering waffle footy was Aaron Black in 2018, keeping the club on track while that drama was going on behind the scenes. They could very easily have fallen over if it had been a lesser group of players and coach too, and Monaghan was very important in that. Mm. But if it had been a lesser group, they would have, the bottom would have dropped out of it and they would have sort of faded away and it would have been a lost season on the field. As it was, they got beaten by a better team on the day. They were up against it and maybe they couldn't keep the ball rolling all the whole year, but to be able to get into a grand final with no confidence or certainty that the club was going to exist, let alone how their careers were going, was the most remarkable captaincy thing I've seen. And that'll be his greatest legacy, as well as the fact that, you know, he's won 2 flags, he captained one of them, won a Sandover, played an AFL game and did a pretty good job in his 1 AFL game and was a very good state player for a long while. So he's had a highly significant career. We're talking about as though he's dead, aren't we? Yeah. He's not. He's still going on. Yeah. He's still going to waddle out there for a little bit longer. But he has been a highly significant individual and identity in the waffle. And I hope that when, you know, however long he goes on for, and it won't be much longer, obviously, because he's slowing down and getting older, I hope that he has a role in footy because he's got so much to add. When you do that sort of impact as a captain, that just tells you how much impact a person can have. We see Horsley, the best leader I've seen in my time. He's coaching and he's actually having success now at West Coast as a coach. So whether Black's going to go into coaching or whether he'll go into some other role, that'll play out. But I hope that he continues to do it, and because he'll have a positive impact whatever he does, I think.
2: It's going to be a big day up there Saturday. Get up there. His dad, Glenn Black, will be speaking at lunch along with some others.
0: All right. Looking forward to Blackie's 300th. Looking forward to a great show ahead. Galen Savini will join us next here on Waffle World.
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0: time to be a Waffle fan. You're listening to Waffle World on 91.3 Sport FM. All to play for come round 20. So settle in over the next hour. We've got a big one in store for you tonight. Round 19 threw up some interesting results, didn't it? And yeah, we're going to break them all down tonight. We'll catch up with Galen Savini out of Subiaco after their thrilling one-point victory against the Tigers this past weekend. Of course, you can have your say on the show tonight as well. So don't be afraid to call in on 9418 7700, or you can text through to 0429 913 913. I'm Matt Grubelich alongside award-winning journalist John Townsend and former West Perth president Brett Rapponi. Boys, good evening.
1: Good day, Matt and Brett.
0: We're nearly here at season's end.
1: Brett is absolutely full of beans because as his team prepares to get their officially get their first wooden spoon in 34 years, or 34 years, he knows after this week the pain is over and he can look forward to becoming ninth from there on. Anyway, it's been a big week. We saw the Schofield drama. Which suspended, got back in, absolute shambles. Didn't do the Waffle any good at all, that whole affair. Anyway, it's over and done with and we'll move on. I reckon there's going to be several retirement announcements coming in the next couple of days leading into the last round. I reckon there'll be at least one coach on the move, and we'll talk about a bit about that as well. Maybe there'll be some more news on that in the next couple of days leading into the last round. And there's seven teams competing for five spots. Four teams effectively competing for two in the finals. It's going to be an absorbing last round of footy. Can't wait.
2: Good afternoon to our listeners, John and Matt. John, as a journalist, you must love this time of year. There's a fair bit of news around.
1: I'm now on radio.
2: But there is still a fair bit of news around, and as we're talking about outside, there's a bit going on around all the football clubs. What an exciting end of the season, isn't it? I have a look at the ladder, and we'll talk about that later. Intriguing. Claremont play West Coast at 3:20. It's the last starting game of the weekend, and I would say West Coast would know exactly what they need to do, if there's a future for them, by the time that game starts.
1: Well, so that 3:20, so you think it's half-time perhaps in some of the other games. So they'll have an idea by half-time in that game, they'll certainly know whether they're alive or not. At the moment, I think it's pretty tough for them because of their percentage. They're a long way behind, 91%, and South Freo are in the

0: And that game starts at 3. If West Perth were to beat Perth, and it would be an upset, granted, but West Coast defeat Claremont, I think Claremont are vulnerable. Claremont can't lose second spot. They picked up a couple of injuries. We'll talk about that in the second half of the show. If West Coast were to win and West Perth were to win, West Coast would go in at the expense of Perth.
1: West Perth are going to have 3 retirements this weekend. Brett, you may or may not know about them or who they are. You may know that there's some retirements coming. That's the sort of thing that might spark, depending on who they are and their profiles, and I would fully anticipate that at least 2 of them will be premiership players, so maybe more. Anyway, that'll play out. But that's the sort of thing that makes an opposition coach very nervous, I would have thought, that if this team that we're going against got nothing to play for except for respect for players that we've been involved with for a long while, it might be the sort of thing that gives them the lift.
2: Yeah, South Fremantle would, they're behind on percentage as well. Let's not forget about that. So for Perth, even if they do lose, there's still obviously a chance to make it in there as well.
0: South get Peel at a really good time. I think they South's do. Forms are... been a bit flaky.
2: Especially if Sean Darcy's out and Frey can dominate in the ruck, potentially. But Riddle has been good.
0: Yeah.
1: He didn't play last week. So what was up with him?
0: He didn't
1: play for Fremantle. I mean, they may well just be managing players all the way through. And Darcy's, maybe they were looking at Darcy to have a big day as a ruckman.
0: Darcy and Sturt were both injured on the weekend and they won't play this weekend. Fremantle are playing Carlton in Victoria. You would think Pearce would get an
2: ankle for Riddle.
1: I think
2: he'll be likely to come back in. I don't think it's too significant.
0: I think South will get Peel this week, but I still think Peel are the premiership favourites.
1: Yeah.
0: But on Aaron Black, John, you've been on this for a long time. He's a ripper fella. Made his debut in 2010. He's played 7 state games. He's played 1 AFL game. 160 wins, 141 losses. And 2 draws. He's played 147 games at Arena Joondalup. That's the most of any West Perth player, and his good mate Shane Nelson, second with 133. A Sandover in 2014, second in 2020, third in 2021. I think, and also this is significant too, because West Perth play Perth. I had a look at his winning record. His best winning record against any club is against Perth, and it's 26 in his favour and 5 the other way. I think what is significant for Aaron, and you covered this, you were working for the West at the time, but the contribution he along with Bill Monaghan as a senior coach in 2018, when the club went into administration, the board was sacked and the president was moved on by the WA Football Commission. West Perth went on to play in a grand final. Aaron Black was captain and Bill Monaghan was the coach.
1: I've got no question. In my time formerly covering footy, which has been effectively this century from about 2000 onwards, Kyle Horsley's been the best captain, and I don't think there's anyone that takes that mantle away from him. And the impact on his club is evident in all the flags that they won and the players who developed. The single most significant captaincy moment in the 25 years that I've been covering waffle footy was Aaron Black in 2018, keeping the club on track while that drama was going on behind the scenes. They could very easily have fallen over if it had been a lesser group of players and coach too, and Monaghan was very important in that. But if it had been a lesser group, the bottom would have dropped out of it and they would have sort of faded away and it would have been a lost season on the field. As it was, they got beaten by a better team on the day. They were up against it and maybe they couldn't keep the ball rolling all the whole year, but to be able to get into a grand final with no confidence or certainty that the club was going to exist, let alone how their careers were going, was the most remarkable captaincy thing I've seen, and that'll be his greatest legacy, as well as the fact that, you know, he's won 2 flags, he captained one of them, won a Sandover, played an AFL game, and did a pretty good job in his 1 AFL game and was a very good state player for a long while. So he's had a highly significant career. We're talking about as though he's dead, aren't we?
0: Yeah.
1: He's not. He's still going on. He's still going to waddle out there for a little bit longer. But he has been a highly significant individual and identity in the waffle, and I hope that when, you know, however long he goes on for, and it won't be much longer, obviously, because he's slowing down and getting older. I hope that he has a role in footy because he's got so much to add. When you do that sort of impact as a captain, that just tells you how much impact a person can have. We see Horsley, the big

0: best leader I've seen in my time. He's coaching, and he's actually having success now at West Coast as a coach. So whether Black's going to go into coaching or whether he'll go into some other role, that'll play out. But I hope that he continues to do it, and because he'll have a positive impact whatever he does, I think.
1: All right.
2: It's going to be a big day up there Saturday. Get up there. His dad, Glenn Black, will be speaking at lunch along with some others.
1: All right. Looking forward to Blackie's 300. Looking forward to a great show ahead. Galen Savini will join us next here on Waffle World.

0: Yes, welcome back to Waffle World on 91.3 Sport FM. Great to have your company tonight. As always, keep the messages coming through on 0429 913 913. We'd love to hear from you, and we'll get to your texts in due time. But right now, we've got to get to our first guest, who is patiently waiting down the line. A great win for the Subiaco Footy Club to keep their season alive. 1 point against Claremont. It was a great result for them to be able to hang on despite...
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0: Welcome back to Waffle World. Great to have your company tonight. Plenty to get into now between here on out and 6 o'clock when the kennel takes over. One here off the text line just before we get to Townie's famous report segment. Simon says, fellas, I reckon the report segment tonight might have to be changed for the injury report given the amount of casualties that have occurred in the round just gone by. Sean Darcy, the big one, Zach Mainwaring, amongst others. Yeah, certainly a lot of injuries out of the round.
1: Well, it doesn't change. It's just added to it.
0: Well, we can add to it. Townie, get to your report segment.
1: After last week, which was a coach being suspended for... was it abusive language to the umpire, which was shown not to have actually happened, and not a great moment for the WA Footy Commission and the Waffle that it was embarrassingly thrown out at the appeal board, which makes you wonder what they were doing in the first place. There have been a couple of reports. Corey Byrne, Jeremy Sharp, reprimand. Wow. Umpire contact, and I think that's about the 36th and 37th umpire contacts this year, and I suspect that it's about time something was done about it. You cannot continue to keep having multiple reports a week of umpires being collected. Either do away with it because it's not significant, or do something to stop it.
2: I just don't notice it, John, when I go to...
1: So maybe they're not that serious, which case, why go to report?
2: Yeah.
1: But if they are serious, do something about it. Actually make a stand on it and say, making contact with an umpire is not acceptable, and the penalty will reflect that, rather than what we're going at the moment, which is nonsense.
2: Well, I'm glad Corey Byrne wasn't suspended. He plays his 150th game this week. We'll talk about that a little bit later on, but great achievement for Corey.
0: Very.
2: Anyone else there, John?
1: That's it. Well, they're very quiet after last week. They're probably a bit gun-shy.
0: All right. A few messages to get through off the text line before we get to our games. Hi, guys. Quick one for Brett. Are West Perth in contact with Cale Guerin if his AFL career finishes? Would be great to get him back next year. Cheers, David.
2: Well, West Perth did meet with Cale maybe 4 weeks ago. They were in Melbourne. He wants to continue his AFL career. Whether that happens or not, time will decide. He's got a partner now. She's a Melbourne girl. Probably unlikely to return to Western Australia.
1: What's the latest with Scaife, who a mid-season draftee of a couple of years
2: ago? He's at Notre Dame in America on a punting scholarship.
1: So that's it.
2: He won't be returning.
1: Yeah.
0: Okay. If South lose and West Coast win, percentage will not matter. Yeah, we're going to get into that a little bit here on the show today. Let's get to it. Let's get to some of the games, and we'll go through your texts throughout the program this evening. Let's start with our game of the day on 91.3 Sport FM. It was at the Goodgrocer Park, East Fremantle, South Fremantle, Fremantle Derby, and the Bulldogs get the win. Tight first quarter. It was one of the best first quarters that I've seen so far this season, but then South Fremantle were able to really run through the Sharks in the end. Our player of the day, Jermaine Jones, his dash off halfback was excellent with 23 touches, 17 of those kicks. Tom Bletchenden through the middle was great. The addition of Matty Parker, he just carves you up.
2: What does a player of the day receive?
0: A Sienna's voucher.
2: Okay, very nice.
0: Voucher to Sienna's, in Leadable.
1: Weren't you here when I told the story a couple of weeks ago about going to dinner at Sienna's and Anthony told me about the table where there were two winners turned up and just independently sat at tables next to each other. So
0: And just on Jack Cleaver as well, I don't know if he'll be playing for the Sharks for much longer. I think next week might be his last game, or this coming weekend might be
2: retiring.
0: His last game. No, being picked up by an AFL side the way he's playing.
1: He's warming to win the Sandover too, I think.
2: Yeah, no.
0: They've lost too many games. Why unlikely?
2: I think his kicking could be better.
0: But so could
2: he. Doesn't have explosive speed. Look, I'm not saying he wouldn't make a difference in the in the AFL, but this is what recruiters look at. There's a lot of good players running around in the Waffle. He kicked 3 goals in the weekend, which is terrific. Did he play solely as a mid or as a half forward?
0: Nah, mid.
1: Yeah. And Trey Rusko, how did he go? I saw he kicked 4, really well. Obviously significant.
0: Really well. Seemed to be more on today. Last week he looked a little lackadaisical. But in the game on Saturday, I should say, it was up and about for it, I think, former side and the matchup with John O'Marsh.
1: Also had 4 weeks back.
0: He was able to get into it. 4 goals. Did the aeroplane celebration after one of them too?
2: Matty Parker coming back into the side. I cut you off a little bit before, but he is significant, isn't it? 8 inside 50s. And if he's delivering the ball inside 50, you generally know a forward's going to be on the end of it. He doesn't bomb it high. And it was interesting to see Rusko kicked a few goals. What did you make of South overall? Because they're sort of stuttering towards finals. They probably should finish, third. But what did you make of that? Are they going to challenge?
0: I think they're a little short. I think they just lack something. I think losing Zach Strom in the off-season, losing Jackson Artemis, Hayden Schloit, these guys that just played such pivotal roles. I said it a couple of weeks ago, I think Zach Strom may have been the biggest loss in the off-season to any club. Mm-hmm. And I don't know if they can quite make up for him. They've had to put Noah Strom almost into the forward line. He went down with an injury too, so that really hurts. I don't know if he's going to be out for the remainder of the season. It was pretty significant. He was on crutches and in a moon boot after the game. Right ankle. So
2: Lucas Robinson was good. He came back in. I was surprised he played reserves the week before. State 18, potentially going into the AFL. Strong game on the weekend.
0: Yeah, pretty strong. Especially in the first half, he was really solid. Looks a player. And another one that could get picked up into the AFL system.
2: But where do you see Souths, John?
1: Their ladder position is about where they are. They've been third, fourth or fifth pretty much from the start of the season, and at the moment they're down a bit. Depending on how things go with other games, they could pop up to as high as third and play in a qualifying final. I suspect that the top five will remain as it is, and they'll be involved in an elimination final in the first week, which is about their part, but they're certainly dangerous because they've got X-factor players. You talked about Parker, Rusko, Hamish Free, who won the Simpson Medal
2: Hughes
1: in the grand final.
2: Hughes will come back into the side.
1: Yeah, so there's some high... Winder as well, and Jermaine Jones, your player of the day. So there are players at the top end who can make a difference.
0: Yep.
1: They just haven't got enough from them for long enough so far this year. If they put it together for a month at the end of the season, they could start moving. They haven't shown it so far.
0: There were times at Fremantle Oval on the weekend where it was reminiscent of 2025 and the premiership ball movement that they did have, which was just stellar, wasn't it? It was that kick, mark, hand pass to the runner alongside and play on that type of style, and we saw parts of that on the weekend.
2: 11 goal kickers. That's a good spread. I think that the coach, Craig White, would be very happy with that.
0: Just Sam Otto as well, I should make mention. He looks a player. He kicked two goals. Really solid player.
2: Okay. And Oscar Smart didn't have a great day in front of goals, just 4 points. How was his game? How'd you see him?
0: Yeah, he was okay. He played up.
2: Kick goals.
0: Played a bit higher at times. So, got unlucky. Had a few shots from a bit further out. So it was understandable that he missed a couple of those.
1: Just FYI, Matt, in the last 10 years, players have won the Sandover from 7th, 7th and 9th position on the ladder.
2: Wow.
1: That's in the last 12 years, actually. Topiano won it as a wooden spooner. So ladder positions don't...
2: So you're saying Jack Cleaver is...
1: He's warming.
2: Right, yeah.
1: He kicks goals and he stands out. When he goes forward, he stands out. Yeah.
0: What I think, though, is he hasn't had dominant enough performances in those losing games to get the three. I think maybe a one voter will be in there, a few ones, but I don't know if you'll get the full votes.
2: Well, Sharp was back in full cry on the weekend.
0: Yes.
2: And more than likely picked up, we would have picked up votes, whether it was top votes.
1: Sharp's in the 24th position on the possession count. And the last 12 years, you have to be within 70 disposals of the leading disposal winner to win the Sandover. Mm-hmm. So he has to, and I know he's had some very prominent games, so he'll get votes. Whether he gets enough of the others is the thing. Mm-hmm. So I'm a bit bearish on him. I'm more bullish on Cleaver than I was, and I'm more bearish on Sharp than I was.
2: We're going to the Sandover this year again, aren't we, Matt?
0: Yep.
2: Good.
0: Okay. It's going to be fun. Going to be a fun night, no doubt about that. Let's get to the next game. It was Peel Thunder and West Coast. West Coast getting the win. Big upset, putting an end to Peel's streak. 14-7-91 to 11-16-82. Sean Darcy going down with an injury meant that Matt Flynn was dominant in the ruck, 19 possessions, 40 hitouts. Finn McRae's just been such a good player since coming over to the West Coast Eagles. Mm. 31 touches once again. Ryan Marich with 25, as well as Clay Hall. Good, strong performance. Barnett kicked three. Johnston, Champion, and Datsun all kicked two apiece. For Peel Sharp, 33 possessions, 7 inside 57 tackles. You mentioned he was back at his best. Tardrew was really good as well, who has been excellent this season. So West Coast get the win. Peel certainly were up and about for a significant portion, but yeah, West Coast come away with it.
1: West Coast have 16 players qualified to play finals. That's AFL-listed players, 16. And if Jack Williams plays this week, that'll be 17. But you would have thought he would stay at the senior side. Freo have 17. Freo-listed players, there's 17 of them qualified to play for Peel. So we'll see how that pans out. And they can't change, so there's no one else who can come into that list. So we'll see how that looks in a week or a couple of weeks' time. West Coast are finishing the season relatively strongly, aren't they?
2: I found it intriguing, John and Matt. They only took one emergency to Sydney on the weekend. And it says to me, and there's a little bit of talk around, that they're trying to strengthen up this West Coast side in the reserves. And I think the coach, the AFL coach, even referred to the strength of the Waffle team in his presser last week. Look, out of this game, what I take it, they were two down, West Coast. Peel Thunder at the end of the game. So rotations were light. They lost the last quarter, but they were inaccurate. They kicked 1.5. Interestingly enough, Peel Thunder, 5.4 to just 2.4 in the first quarter. Peel Thunder are the number one team in the competition for first quarters. They're 14-3. Look, they're going to be a tough side to comprehend. You look at Sharp, Tardrew, Davies and Draper. That's, those guys could be playing AFL football at a couple of other AFL clubs.
1: If you had and it's only a hypothetical, and I don't like hypotheticals, but if you did have a ladder of the last nine rounds, Peel would be second. West Coast would be second. Peel would be first. Yeah. They've won seven of their last nine, and their winning streak of four is equal to their best ever. So they are in almost the best form of their pretty ordinary existence.
0: All right, so the West Coast Eagles come away with the win, as did East Perth, a dominant performance over the Falcons. 18-11, 119 to 8-7-55. Earlier in the year, it didn't quite go the Royals' way, but yeah, they have been charging into September in the last few weeks, despite some of the injuries that they have sustained. Hamish Brayshaw a chance to return, but let's talk about this game. It was Liam Tedesco, 31 possessions. He's been really, really good in the last 3 weeks. Stan Wright continued his dominance with that penetrating left foot, 23 touches. North Suta Galuni looks a real good player. So, yeah, East Perth, a dominant performance. Tom Medhat kicked 5, Quett 4, Middleton 3, Schofield 2. So big names we spoke about before.
1: Yeah. I covered this game for 7+, so I was highly invested in it, unlike Brett, who was seeking refreshments from very early on in the piece. I thought that Jake Suter was outstanding. Yeah. 14 marks. Yep. He may well go to the AFL, and he's 190 centimetres, so for him to play that third tall defender, they might think he's a bit small. Geez, he's smart. He just knows where to go. His footy brain is as good as anyone going around, so he's a great prospect. And Tedesco as well played one of the best games of his career, I would have thought. Very good. Those mid-range forwards, Middleton early, Medhat late, Quek was dynamic in the first half, and you wonder why do you see it so rarely from him, and Schofield just did what he had to do. So they're going along very well. A couple of players that pretty ordinary day for West Perth, I thought, in a lot of ways. Even though sort of they had a strong third quarter, they kicked four in about 10 or 15 minutes. Kane Bevans, almost their best player now. I mean, I know Keitel's a significant player. He was very well held. They actually played very disciplined footy against Keitel. They blocked his run a lot. They didn't give him a run at it. He barely got near it. I thought Cohen Livingston actually showed something early. He was very quite aggressive in his play, particularly in the first half. He ran out of gas. And then there was another one, Harvey Sporton Guy, who is a State 18, and you might only get one more game out of him, I think, Brett, because he looks a real prospect as well. Kicked three goals, 196 centimetres, could keep growing because he's only 17, and he did a couple of things. He tried a couple of things that he bit off more than he could chew once or twice, but he did a couple of outstanding things in the air and on the ground, and he's a very good prospect.
2: East Perth kicked their highest score of the season, 18 goals, 11 against the Falcons. And it was good to see Jack Suter, even though I barrack for the opposition. I've heard a lot about him over the course of the season. He was outstanding, John. He did stand out with his 14 marks, and I'm sure we'll go into the AFL. A couple of other players, and this hurts me a little bit, because these are ex-West Perth players, and these are maybe the questions that should be asked. Tedesco was Ross... McQueen gave him best. I went into their club rooms afterwards. He was given best on ground in the club rooms. Med Hat got an award as well. He kicked five straight. And Zakos, who had a pretty good game as well. All ex-West Perth players. But look, the Royals really basically did as they pleased. Sam Rotham announced his retirement. He'll play his last game this week. It'll be game 78.
1: So he's one of the three.
2: Well, he's one who's definitely retiring. And, John, and we'll see what else happens. I thought Cohen Livingston, I think you understated his performance. He was up against Scotty Jones, who's, you know, arguably in the best three rucks in the competition. But I thought Livingston's performance was outstanding. And he was right on from the first bounce. And I thought he'll probably tire as the game goes on. But he played a solid four quarters. And there's a lot there for the Falcons to like. Sport and Guy did have a good game, John. And they did double team and triple team Keitel when they blocked Keitel's run. But I thought, you know, Tyler in the past has at times shown a little bit of petulance, I might say, but he kept strong and allowed Sport and Guy to get his hands on the ball. And look, for the Falcons, some of their disposal was poor. They need to work on skills in the off season and get a little bit stronger. But the Royals built on.
0: Well, it makes the Bernie Naylor medal count intriguing once again, doesn't it, with Aaron Clark kicking five for Perth, and it brings it back to within one.
1: Keitel 49, Clark 48. I thought he started really... He beat Scott Jones in the first quarter, and I thought Jones responded, as you'd expect from a senior player who's, you know, been around for a long while. He responded to the challenge, and he got a bit of momentum, and I thought the game turned and East Perth played their best footy in the second quarter, and I think that was when Jones really imposed himself, and then... It was almost like the game was done from there, wasn't it? And he didn't have to keep pushing as hard as he did. I thought it was a great contest between those two players. And Livingston's taken 3 or 4 months to actually show what he should be showing all year. But at least you know the standard for him next year.
2: You know what I like about him? He kicks goals as a ruckman. Mm. That's a good asset. We see that with Ollie Eastland, in particular at Claremont Footy Club, and I think Livingston's in for a strong career with the Falcons.
0: Which ruckman would you most want come finals time?
2: Well, Max Gorn.
0: In your team? In the waffle.
1: Polly Farmer. If it's going to be
0: in the waffle, out of the players right now.
1: It's a hypothetical.
0: Would you want right now
1: from another club? I'd have Polly Farmer first, and then Graham Moss.
2: I know where you're going. You know, you think back to the grand final last year. It'd be easy to fall on Ollie Eastland because he's a mobile ruckman. He's a very good player. He plays like a Jackson does for Fremantle. But we saw in the grand final last year, Hamish Free, I think he won the Simpson medal.
1: And Jones got as many votes in the Simpson as him as well. So they were both of them were very influential.
2: So in finals, it becomes a very contested game. Players don't bite off as much as they can chew. Skills are normally at the top end. The weather's good. You've got the best of the best out there. Look, I like Scott Jones. I like Hamish Free as well. And I like Ollie Eastland. I'd take either of them.
1: I'd take all three.
2: But Hamish Free. Glad to pick one.
0: Yeah, it's a pretty tricky task. Hey, David...
1: You want a finals clearance zone, do you? So teams can recruit going into finals.
0: Well, I'm just saying... Essentially, the question I'm asking is... Who is the most informed ruckman coming into the finals?
1: Well, if you'd asked that question, we would have answered.
2: Ollie Eastland is the most informed ruckman.
0: I would say it's Matt Flynn.
2: Matt Flynn,
1: It's a rich time for ruckman, isn't it? It's a contest for all of them. There's great respect between them too. I mean, you talk to any of them, and they talk about that. We know it's not the AFL, and that we're the big names. You know, Jackson v Gorn and whatever. But these blokes have a lot of respect for each other, and because they know how hard it is what they do, and they go pretty hard at each other. But then I'm sure they enjoy a beer after the game together.
2: You're right, John. I like listening when I hear Jacob interview or yourself, Matt, interview on your respective shows. They refer to each other by first name, and there is a real respect for them, and I enjoy listening to the ruckman talk.
0: Mm. David in Wanneroo, just before we move off of this game, thanks for your message, David. Great show. John, something I can't quite wrap my head around. Could you please shed some light on the reasoning behind your pre-match prediction on TV, on the stream for the East Perth-West Perth game? So did you go the Falcons? Or did
1: must
0: you?
1: Have done, if he's yeah. asking that
0: or
1: question.
0: Or was it more along the lines of it could go either way?
1: Well, there's two options. One, my prediction is done without my input, and I'm not saying that happened, but I'm saying that's not impossible for that to happen. Or two, I might have had a brain fade and thought that West Perth were a chance.
2: I tell you what, I bumped into Dev Perry. Dev Perry's an icon at the East Perth Footy Club.
1: Coached at your club, didn't he?
2: I was a premiership assistant coach in 2013, back in my time. Good fella. Yeah. Interestingly enough, though, he sat in the Subiaco Grandstand, which is the West Perth side of things. So, it'd be interesting to see where Dev's at. Good to have a conversation with him. Good fella.
1: It's one of the great stories. Craig Wolfe, who is the absolute heart and soul player that I've encountered over my time, and I'm sure a lot of other club supporters would have him as their favourite Oppo player. He named his son Devon because of that. So that tells you the standing that Dev Perry's got in the within his own ranks. And Dev's got a daughter who's coming through who's playing
2: Clement.
1: I don't know if she's playing Rogers or has she gone up to the senior side, but you would have thought she'd be a fairly tough nut who might make a bit of a difference.
0: Rod disagrees. He thinks South won't play finals because Claremont will relax and West Coast will win, so will Peel. So, it's going to be just a fascinating watch. Let's get to the next game, Claremont-Subiaco. We spoke about it with Galen Savini a little bit earlier on in the show, in case you're just tuning in. But Subiaco managing to hang on by a single point, 11-9-75 to 11-8-74. 5-3 in the final term in favour of Claremont. Talon DeLacy had a shot after the siren to win it, but kicked it to the near side and missed. That meant that Ryan Borchette's goal a little bit earlier on was the winning one for
1: That's
0: the Lions.
1: So deceiving. So Claremont had plus 59 disposals, plus 21 contested, plus 19 marks, plus 47 uncontested, plus 16 tackles, so they were good with the footy and without it, plus 15 clearances and plus 22 hitouts, and lost by a point. So it's what you do with it when you get your opportunities, isn't it? And Subi stood up, and they obviously made a very bright start as well. And as I said at the start, I think the turmoil with Schofield, that's the sort of thing that can galvanise a team too. And you can get a response, and it looked as though Subi got that early response, and Claremont came home pretty strongly. Nasty incident with Zach Mainwaring being knocked out, with Corbett coming the other way. That was you wonder, I mean, you want courage and bravery and ferocious contests in the game, but running back with the flight of the ball and jumping in the air, he could have knocked out one of his teammates, he could have knocked out, well, he did knock out an opponent, could have done serious damage to himself. And I wonder about that. If that's the sort of action that's going to be allowed in the game for much longer.
2: So Mainwaring's going to miss a couple of weeks of football, isn't he? A couple of finals.
1: At the minimum, yeah.
2: Yeah.
0: Yeah, 21 days, so, yeah.
1: Well, he'll miss next week and then the first final, so at the very least.
2: Yeah, 21 days, so it depends when Claremont play and where they finish on the ladder.
1: Well, the game will be maybe the Sunday, so he might. But that's presuming he's fully fit, and hopefully he is.
2: Callan England made a terrific return. It sort of jumped upon me. I didn't think he was coming back. I thought it'd be a push to get him back into the side this week. Yeah. But he was back on the weekend, and he's back to his normal productive self. 29 disposals, 3 inside 50s. He's a very good player. I wonder about Claremont now. Hunter and Mainwaring being out. They're crucial players.
1: And Hardesty, their fullback, and Deck Mountford. That's four first-choice players.
2: Yeah, so they've got Bowles, Spivey, and a young Banfield may come into the side. Interesting, I had a look at the time log of this game. Borchette kicked the winning goal, as it turned out, at the 33-minute mark, and at the 35-minute mark, DeLacy's having a shot for goal. So it must have been a lot of stoppages in this game.
1: There's five or six
0: the Mainwaring.
1: Mainwaring
0: took a while. Yeah, course, so they actually went in a huddle, and the coaches came out and didn't they speak to the teams?
2: I think I should have known that.
1: Coaches aren't on the field, are they, during the game?
0: I think it happened. I believe so. I'll double check on that, but I believe Prescott and Schofield came out. And
2: really? Just sadly for Subiaco, and Tash Schofield re-injured his hamstring, and I believe it's the same hamstring as previous and didn't complete the game.
0: Mark and Subiaco agrees with you, John, in that he thinks it should be ruled out running back with the flight of the ball, too dangerous.
1: I mean, it's a courageous thing for the player to do, but it's reckless as well. And you don't want to be causing you know, increasing the danger. The game's dangerous enough as it is. You want to increase the danger.
2: Ben Sokal kicked two goals in the reserves. Yeah. Do you think they'd bring him in, John? It's do or die.
1: Well, depends on their balance, isn't it? I mean, Borchert's going pretty well. Mayo's playing forward. And how many tall forwards do you want? He plays
0: Steve
1: tall,
0: Miller Sokal. Is in there.
2: They might see this as a chance to stretch the Royals. Corey Watts probably won't play. Yeah. Sebit Kweck, just going back to that game, geez, his hands were so sticky.
1: Yeah.
2: I mean, they just hit his hands flush on and they just stuck. So this might be a way where Subiaco might be able to stretch the East Perth defence. McCready played back on Keitel in that game, and we know McCready can go forward if they have to, if it gets to a DevCon 4 situation for the Royals. But
3: yeah, we'll stop it there. That was a replay of last night's edition of Waffle World. If you missed anything, you can catch up on our website, which is sportfm.com.au. It's time to head to the 1 o'clock news and also hear the latest from our station sponsors. But stick with us here on Sport FM. Plenty of sport to discuss right across the afternoon. So we'll be right back after the news.
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5: Good afternoon, this is Michael Lynch. On this Vietnam Veterans Day, Australian servicemen and women who gave their lives in that Southeast Asian war have been remembered at a memorial service in Sydney on what's been described as the most hallowed of days. Jefferson Shaw reports.
6: Veterans, the Lieutenant Governor, the RSL President and other dignitaries are among the more than 200 people gathered for a service at the Cenotaph at Martin Place. Many laying wreaths, honouring 523 Australians killed and thousands more injured in the Vietnam War. Former Commanding Officer of the 6th Royal Australian Regiment, Glenn Babington, says they still know today as Long Tan Day.
7: The most hallowed of days.
6: 18 Australians died as a result of the battle 60 years ago, our largest loss of life in the conflict. Jefferson Shaw, Martin Place.
5: Now to other news. The Albanese government has reached a deal with the coalition to pass its gambling reforms. The changes will rein in the number of betting ads on radio and TV, as well as on sporting grounds and uniforms. There'll also be an option for people to opt out when a gambling ad is shown on a digital platform. Not everyone in the opposition is happy with the compromise, however, arguing that the reforms should have gone further. One Nation claims its push to slash the tobacco excise will address the proliferation of illegal cigarettes in Australia. The minor party argues the excise should come down by 75%, which would reduce the cost of legal cigarettes to around $21 a packet. The federal government won't be swayed on the issue, however, but taking to social media, One Nation leader Pauline Hanson says Labor's thinking is flawed.
8: Australians are sick and tired of the firebombings, shootings and murders. Cut the tax. Smash the black market.
5: Glass has reportedly been found in a loaf of bread sold at a Brisbane supermarket. Lachlan Gray has that story.
9: A Brisbane mother alleges she found a shard of glass in a slice of tip-top white bread reportedly purchased from a Woolworths in Moorooka. The woman claims her daughter was eating a sandwich when she bit down into the large shard, narrowly avoiding injury. The 7-year-old alerting her mother to the discovery, who then reached out to the grocery giant with her concerns. Woolworths and Tip Top say they're aware of the customer report and that investigations are underway. They say they are not aware of any similar reports of this nature.
5: In world news, the US Supreme Court has rejected Donald Trump's request that it reconsider taking up his appeal in one of the two civil cases he lost to E. Jean Carroll. The court's rejection followed Trump's appeal of the $5 million Miss Carroll won after a jury found the U.S. president liable for sexually abusing her in 1996 and then defaming her about the offence in 2022. Three people in the UK, including a British newlywed couple, have been killed after their helicopter crashed on the Greek island of Sifnos yesterday. The couple, believed to have been on their honeymoon, died alongside the Greek pilot after the helicopter came down in the Tholos area shortly after takeoff. Witnesses say the privately owned Bell chopper exploded and burst into a huge fireball upon impact. This is Air National News. Well, pressure is mounting on Manus Labuschagne ahead of Saturday's second test against Bangladesh. The Queenslander has averaged just 18.4 with the bat from his past 9 innings. Former Test all-rounder Shane Watson has told Today that Labuschagne's place is not guaranteed.
10: When you don't score the runs that you want, you're leaving yourself open to getting dropped, and Marnus hasn't scored the bulk of runs that we've seen in the past, and it just means that you do leave the selectors an opportunity to be able to move on with someone else.
5: Billy Slater has opened up on his decision to step down as Queensland's State of Origin coach. The former champion fullback telling his podcast that the role has been incredibly rewarding in ways he just didn't anticipate.
11: You got to back what you feel, and I just feel it's the right time for another Queenslander to come in and lead our footy team. So it's been a wonderful 5 years.
5: Melbourne will head to the AFL Tribunal tonight to challenge Jacob Van Rooyen's 3-match ban for a strike on Port Adelaide's Elia Alia. And the AFL has decided to bring the joy of Aussie rules to young audiences in a whole new way with the launch of Wagtails, an animated children's series that celebrates the fun, friendship and values at the heart of footy. Manchester United is expected to reject any offers for Bruno Fernandes ahead of next month's transfer deadline. The Portuguese playmaker is reportedly wanted by Galatasaray, Juventus and AC Milan. Australian Independent Radio News.
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13: Minor delays with a crash report at Abernethy Road at Wright Street, Cloverdale. The traffic lights are on flash. Kwinana Freeway and Lakes Road, West intersection, Stake Hill. Avoid a nasty pothole on the Mortimer Road on-ramp to Kwinana Freeway, northbound in Bertram. We've got emergency works, Wanneroo Road, southbound before Treen Street, Balga. That left lane is closed. 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
3: Yeah, Perth's weather for your Tuesday, the 18th of August. Sunny conditions outside the Sport FM studio today. Partly cloudy, top of 18 degrees and an overnight low of 10. Tomorrow, similar conditions for Wednesday, top of 19 degrees. Thursday, nice and sunny, as well as Friday, top of 19 and 21. Right now, it is 17 degrees here in Perth.
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0: Oh yes, good afternoon and welcome back. You're listening to Perth Sports Leader 91.3. Sport FM, Regan Spear is my name and I'll be in the chair with you for the next hour until Sports Drive with Matt Griblich takes over. He'll drive you home from 2 to 5pm today, so stay tuned for that. 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Plenty of sport to chat about. Of course, a lot of footy news at the moment. There's been a bit of selection news in terms of the Aussie Test cricket team as well, and a whole lot more to discuss on today's program. And, well, I'm looking forward to catching up with my guest in about 15 or so minutes' time to chat the cricket, Joe Angel, former Australian WA fast bowler, right here on the Tuesday Perspective this afternoon. We'll chat the latest from the first test. The Aussies going down convincingly against Bangladesh. We'll digest that, get his thoughts on the changes for the second test in Mackay and how the future of Test cricket is looking with a big Aussie summer ahead. So Joe Angel to join us in about 15 or so minutes' time. Looking forward to that. But I guess the main news out of the week this week comes from the AFL, and although probably not going to comment on the exact situation that is happening, it's probably right to give an update on what is happening at the Sydney Swans camp at the moment. The sanction, there has been a bit of an update, so I'll give that to you now. So about 10 or so minutes ago, the AFL will use Rule 2.3A in regards to this unfolding situation at the Sydney Swans at the moment, which prohibits conduct unbecoming or likely to prejudice the interests of reputation of the AFL. So they're going to use that rule against the players involved in this Sydney Swans investigation, as the full details still develop. And at this stage, it looms as a two-match ban for those players involved. So that is the latest update from the Sydney Swans camp, basically delaying any process for the AFL to move forward in their usual way. So conduct unbecoming or reputation disenhancing of the AFL is what Rule 2.3A sort of comes under. The likes of the All-Australian squad has been delayed because of it. I'm sure a few other things as well. And as we know, there are much bigger things than AFL football at this stage of the situation. But that is just an update in terms of the potential sanction that these Sydney Swans players, or who is involved, are going to get. But yeah, we'll keep you updated with everything happening in that camp as the situation develops over the next few days or so. We'll get into some more AFL news though. Another retirement, a bit of a lesser named one. Nick Holman, he's announced his retirement. 9 games with the Navy Blues, 144 with the Suns, 79 goals. A true, I guess, statesman of the AFL, had to work hard, role player at both of his clubs, and he's announced his retirement at season's end with the Gold Coast Suns. No longer going to make the finals or even the wild card. So Nick Holman to retire at season's end. A big milestone though coming up on the weekend. Brad Hill, 300th game. Of course, 3 club player: Hawthorn, Fremantle, St Kilda now. 300 games he's going to notch up over the weekend. The 9th First Nation player to do so. got a list of them here. Of course, it's Sean Burgoyne with the most, 407 games played. Adam Goods, Eddie Betts, Buddy Franklin, Andrew McLeod, Shane Edwards, Michael O'Loughlin, Gavin Wanganine, and then it will be Brad Hill to reach that milestone. Doig Medal in 2017, and of course, the three-time premiership player, 2013, 2014, and 2015. For the Hawks, and well, he's actually been relishing these last few weeks since the likes of Nasiah Wangane-Miller has been out for the Saints. He's been racking up quite a bit of pill back there for St Kilda. Notched up 40-odd touches over the weekend in a win, but I think it's fair to say a big fat fail is what comes to mind when you're thinking of St Kilda's season in 2026. But one of the all-time First Nations greats, Brad Hill, to notch up 300 games this weekend, as well as Jack Gunston as well. Nothing has really been publicised on that, which I have noticed. Maybe that means he's going to rest this week when he comes over to Western Australia to play the West Coast Eagles in the final game of the round, round 24. Maybe that's the case, because there's been no real, I guess, excitement or social media posting on Jack Gunston's 300th game, but I guess we'll have to wait and see on that. But some more big news in the AFL landscape over these past couple days. Josh Fraser, he is now the official head coach of the Carlton Football Club. 3-year deal. Fantastic for him. I think we knew as soon as he eventually put his hat in the ring that he was going to get the job. It would have been probably a little bit silly if the Blues decided to look elsewhere. What he's been able to do with this Carlton group has just been absolutely extraordinary. I think it's 10 wins, 2 losses and a draw under Fraser since he came to the helm. And yeah, a really well-deserved head coaching job for him. We'll hear his full press conference a little bit later on Sports Drive, but he sat down with the Carlton media team a little earlier today as well. We might play that to finish off the Tuesday perspective this afternoon. So big news out of Carlton. But that, again, makes us turn our attention to Essendon, who will not make their decision until after round 24 on who's going to be their new head coach to lead them in 2027 and beyond. Interesting decision, I thought, for the Bombers, who we know are in a world of hurt, I think, this off-season, and what they can potentially do with their list. Zach Merritt has been cleared to play. Sorry, copped a bit of a black eye over the weekend, so that is more probably likely than unlikely going to be his final game in Essendon colours, but it's been a whirlwind year for the Essendon Bombers, and, well, I think a fascinating decision to not make the decision before the season comes to an end in terms of who they want as their head coach. And, well, Footy Classified sat down last night and discussed sort of the process and how it's going and what's next for the Essendon Football Club. So let's take a listen into that. Footy Classified last night on the Essendon coaching job.
1: There's a feeling in the footy public, or maybe it's just in the media, that there's been a delay with Essendon. Is that reasonable?
2: Yeah, and a continued delay, because the four candidates remaining, the four on the shortlist, James Hurd, Mark McVeigh, Jamie Graham and Murray Davis, have all been told in the past 24, 48 hours not to expect an announcement this week as well. So wow. If it comes this week, that will now be a surprise. Obviously, the club reserves the right to announce it whenever it wants to, but it's a continuation of the final stages of the considerations of those shortlisted candidates, Jimmy, because it was now two Fridays ago that Jamie Graham was the last of the four to be interviewed in that final stage.
3: Yeah, and you're just curious why they're delaying it, because obviously you'd want to get in front of players. Of course, Essendon are going to play their last game on the weekend. Once you have exit interviews next week, you'd imagine a lot of those players would be heading off away from the club, and you'd like the senior coach in place to, you know, does he need to build any relationships? Does he need to sell anything to players who are thinking of leaving? Even building out your football department. What have I got at my disposal? Who's in contracted? Am I trying to bring in an assistant coach? Do I want to change change anything in the football department. So there must be some big and valid reason why they're delaying the announcement.
2: In terms of the exit meetings, Jimmy, I believe anyway, from what I've gleaned in the past week, that there's no intent for the new coach to be part of that, and that's considered to be 2026 matters, and whatever is in the charter and the remit of the new coach, it's not that.
3: But wouldn't you want the new coach at least have a shot at the stumps, you know, if they want Ridley, if they want Merritt, if there's another name who's maybe contemplating, do I move on? Yeah, wouldn't you want the new head coach to sit there and eyeball them and go, well, this is what it looks like under me. I value, I see you playing this way. We're going to play this way. And then they can make the decision off the back of that.
4: As this conversation has gone on the last couple of months, and I know we talked about James Hurd a lot on this panel, if you were doing a pie chart of Essendon supporters, what percentage do you think... You've got a pretty good feel for this footy club. What percentage do you think would want James to be the coach?
5: I'd say 80-20.
4: 80 to that high.
5: That's what I would feel in terms of, you know, whether it's talk back or people you bump into. But they're not making the decision. And I'm sure the club has discussed things like that. You know, what would James do for the sponsorship? Or what would that do for the membership? Crowds, all the things that they're battling with. But I don't think that will be the be-all and end-all, and it'll go off how the four interviews have been.
0: Yeah, interesting discussion on the Essendon head coaching job on Footy Classified. Last night, Josh Fraser, now the official head coach of the Carlton Football Club, on the back of that. Some re-signings, though, in terms of players potentially were looking to be on the move. Bailey Humphrey and Tom Sparrow yesterday re-signed with their clubs. Bailey Humphrey with the Gold Coast Suns and Tom Sparrow, a big deal with Melbourne to keep him there. Sparrow, probably one of the more improved players in the comp this season. Bailey Humphrey has probably had a down year by his standards. We know the excitement he can bring, and I guess his player profile as well. Can play a bit of midfield, can go forward and kick goals. That in itself is pretty exciting, but he just can't seem to put it all together. And I was probably in the boat where he could be potentially more looking to move away from the Gold Coast Suns. And that's with the Gold Coast potentially being able to get a first-round pick for the likes of Humphrey as well, with Melbourne being one of those teams. But they've decided to both stay at their respective clubs. Bailey Humphrey re-signing with the Gold Coast yesterday, as well as Tom Sparrow re-signing with the Melbourne Football Club. And speaking of the Ds, Jacob Van Rooyen and his tribunal hearing is tonight, with Melbourne appealing his 3-week suspension for a stray arm on Alia. That is a big sanction for Jacob Van Rooyen and the Melbourne Football Club. That would be a big loss come finals time for them. Not an easy man to replace, not an easy position to replace. Probably Jake Melksham is the one next in line there. Veteran of the game, has been a stalwart for Melbourne and Essendon for a very long time. So they've got troops waiting in the wings, I guess, but yeah, Van Rooyen would be a huge out if this suspension of 3 weeks does stay put tonight. We'll keep you updated, of course, right across the afternoon. And in terms of a bit more local news here from the Fremantle Dockers, they've had training today. Murphy Reid still in a little bit of doubt, according to Justin Longmuir, who spoke to the media earlier this morning. But JL says the Dockers are set to go full strength in their final home and away matchup against the Blues. It will be at Marvel Stadium Saturday morning, 11:15. No change is going to be made with teams coming from out of the top 10 into the top 10, but there is still a little bit to be played in terms of where some teams finish within the top 10. So I think with that, the last round at least has a little bit to play for, but far out there are some matchups where it is well and truly a dead rubber, which is not what the AFL wanted with this wild card coming into fashion in 2026. And, I think it's going to be a big discussion as we head into it, as a preview to the wild card, and I guess post it as well, if it is a success. I think hindsight is a beautiful thing. There's probably more dead rubbers than not in this final round. 24, but could we see a Collingwood-Carlton matchup in the first wildcard final? I guess we'll wait and see. Let's hear a bit more audio from Footy Classified, who discussed the prospects of the 2026 wildcard final and whether opinions have changed from the start of the year to now.
4: Tonight, we're going big on the wild card. Not the first time we've talked about the wild card weekend, which is nearly upon us right here on the Footy Classified desk. But I want to take you back to something the man on my right said a long time ago, and I think he might be Nostradamus with this.
3: My worry is, while you're creating the wild card, we're looking for every game to have meaning, or we're searching for meaning, or, you know...
2: Actually, games of consequence is the phrase the AFL uses, Jim.
3: Trying to make games, you know, rounds 23, 22 and 21 mean something, are we just moving that back further into the season? Where we've got games where sides are going, look, if we drop it, yeah, we want to play every game to win, but is it that big of a deal?
4: Extraordinary comments at the time, and they've aged so beautifully, Jimmy, because it's exactly what's happened. They've kicked the can down the road, and now we go into a pretty meaningless ultimate round before we get to wildcards, don't we? So many dead games.
3: Yeah, broken clocks at least, right? Twice a day.
4: Don't dismiss yourself. Don't be humble now, Jimmy. Yeah, you weren't like that off air.
3: No, I was wobbling my head everywhere off air. Of course, no, it's always a concern, and we've seen already coaches in particular go, well, what am I actually going to get out of this game? And ladder position, and all you're doing is moving it back. So round 24, hoping that we'd have a lot of excitement. There would have been more excitement probably for a final eight this year. Now, am I going to hold my judgment once I actually see it getting played out? Well, that's what I'll do. But if you look at some VFL football, the teams that played in the wild card, the following week, majority of them got smacked. And I think only one team has gone on to win a second game. Hopefully a team does make a fairy tale run this year so we can get really excited about it.
2: And on the unintended consequences outcome, Sam, we knew for 10 years that there was an issue with clubs resting players in that final round of footy, but there is now because of the creation of the wild card. And the memo that Greg Swan sent to all clubs only 2 weeks ago with warnings about resting en masse certain players. Now, you can take out of that statement what you want, but there's a warning.

0: is the fact that the six teams above the seventh have all got a week off. I'd question how the AFL could question a club, because you're questioning the medical department from a club as well.
1: I'm the coach of the Melbourne Footy Club. I'll make any decision that's best for our football club and best for the management of our players.
2: I love all three coaches' response there, and actually didn't make a lot of sense, Greg Swan and the AFL's memo, because it's actually saying that the AFL values round 23 and round 24 over their own brainchild, which is the wildcard round concept. So it didn't make a lot of sense, and I don't think the AFL should be picking teams for each individual club. But you have a look at there, the players, you rest them, you get them ready, and of course I think if you asked every fan what would they rather, a round 23 or 24 win, or the best possible side to go out there and potentially make a fairy tale run into finals.
3: Yeah, I never liked the week off initially. We had the week off before finals, but once you get to the finals, the quality of it, because of the freshening up of some player or every player in that sense, is off the chart. So I just think what you might lose in round 24, you pick up massively in the first week of the finals. That's how I view it, Sam. I just think it's, I know you might think it's because you got the best sides playing, but the fresh element of giving a players that little bit of a break, it makes the spectacle even better.
4: Lauder, if you were running Channel 7 and you're spending hundreds of millions of dollars on the broadcast rights and you've got Brisbane and Collingwood this week, and Collingwood rest their six best players, like if you're a Melbourne supporter who need Collingwood to win to knock Brisbane out of the top four, like, there's so many different ramifications, I think, for this.
2: But wouldn't you want, what Lloydie's touching, wouldn't you want that wildcard, the final, to have every player available, fresh and running across the top of the ground? That'll rate better, wouldn't it?
3: And aren't they doing this for the broadcasters?
4: Yes, they are. That's the irony of it. But now we've got a dead rubber on a Friday night.
5: And Thursday night.
4: Well, not to mention Thursday, which is St Kilda Gold Coast, isn't it, at Marvel?
6: Yeah, not looking great for all those wildcard round lovers at the moment, round 24. Not the most anticipated round, looking ahead at it. That was Footy Classified last night, discussing what the wild card does look like. And, some of the coaches speaking there, basically saying that they're going to do with what they want in terms of resting players, which I do 100% agree in. Now, if you want to have your say on the show, you can. Chatting all things sport here on the Tuesday Perspective, right here on Perth Sports Leader 91.3 Sport FM. You can text in on 0429 913 913, or you can call up on 94187700. It's time to head to a break and get to my guest on today's show. Joe Angel, former Australian fast bowler, will join me. We'll chat all things cricket ahead of the second test in Mackay between Australia and Bangladesh. There has been one change confirmed in the squad. Jake Weatherald out, Matt Renshaw coming in. We'll digest that and a whole lot more with Joe Angel after the break. So stick with us here on Sport FM. We'll be right back after this.
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0: Oh yes, welcome back to the show. You're listening to Perth Sports Leader 91.3 Sport FM. Regan Spear in the chair with you for the Tuesday perspective this afternoon. Great to have your company on 91.3 Sport FM. About 25 minutes left in the show, so if you want to have your say, you can still do so. 0429 913 913 to text in, or you can call up on 9418 7700. There is plenty of sporting news and headlines to discuss, but right now we're going to turn our attention to some cricket, and well, all eyes are on the second test, with the Aussies looking to bounce back in a big way over Bangladesh. 22nd of August is when it gets underway in Mackay. It was a tough defeat to sit back and watch in that first test up in Darwin against Bangladesh. They were well and truly beaten. The Aussie cricket side on all formats, a massive 9-wicket win it was for the Bangladeshi side, winning for the first time against Australia on Aussie soil. And, well, with me down the line today to chat all things cricket and digest everything ahead of the second test is former Australian and Western Australian fast bowler Joe Angel's been good enough to join me. Hello, Joe.
1: G'day, Reg. How you going?
0: Yeah, really good, mate. Yourself?
1: Yeah, not too bad, mate. Trucking away, so looking forward to getting home tomorrow, but at work at the moment.
0: Brilliant. Thanks for taking the time on the show today. It was very much appreciated. How have you digested the first test against Bangladesh, Joe? Well, speaking in the lead up to it, we were all excited for test cricket to be back in action, especially back here in Australia as well. Not the start we were expecting with a big summer ahead.
1: No, I think, perhaps everyone thought, Bangladesh would roll over, but, it's a pretty comprehensive win for them. They pretty well controlled the game right from day one. Australia might have won, maybe two or three sessions over the whole four and a bit days or whatever it was. Pretty comprehensive shellacking in the end, and a bit of soul searching to do. The batting issues again sort of raised their head. Just not enough from the top order, and being prepared to grind when it is a little bit harder, and which is, Bangladesh seemed to do that a bit better on day two, and they got themselves to a competitive lead, and we weren't able to then get enough of a score to get ourselves far enough in front of the game to try and maybe have a miraculous comeback. But well played to Bangladesh, and even though they were beaten in that warm up game, the fact that they've had a warm up game and a bit of longer form cricket, whereas I think pretty well all the other guys, our Aussie boys anyway, have been playing short form cricket, so sometimes it's hard to jump from one to the other.
0: Yeah, I think that's a good point you make, and even after these two tests we do jump back into some ODIs before we do get the red ball out again. I do think a lot of credit does have to go to Bangladesh, and like you said, Joe, those batting worries are the main sort of headline out of this first test. There's been one change confirmed for the second test in Mackay. Jake Weatherald is coming out with Matt Renshaw in to the squad. So not the final 11. That will be announced at the toss on the day. But Weatherald out and Renshaw comes in to the squad. Is that a change you were expecting?
1: Oh, well, I think, all the drums were beating. There certainly is a few. Unfortunately for Jake, he's probably the easy one for him to drop and leave out, which is hard for him, but he's not the only one. Obviously pressure on Marnus Labuschagne again. Still, I know everyone likes Travis Head opening. I'm still not sold on that idea. I think I think he should go back to five. We need to find some proper opening batters, in my opinion, but we don't seem to want to do that. We want to try and fit all these other players in and around and bat them out of position, and I think, against the good sides, you get caught out.
0: Yeah, it does seem a little bit that way as well, trying to fit the likes of Bo Webster and Cam Green into the same side without a real settled opener there. I still think it stems the back of David Warner retiring. I mean, we forget just how stable he was there at the top of the order in all three formats even, and we still haven't recovered from that. Of course, you had the likes of McSweeney, Constance and the like get tried up the top there. I think their time will come post some really good domestic seasons, but yeah, we're a bit all over the place at the moment. So I wanted to ask you this, Joe. How tough is it for the likes of someone like a Cam Green? I mean, it gets a bit more spotlight over here in Western Australia, scoring a ton, and maybe the likes of Marnus Labuschagne falls into that category as well. It's almost like the public is rooting against these guys, so change can be made in the side. It's pretty brutal.
1: Oh, it is, but that's, yeah, you know that when you sign up for it, and at the end of the day, it comes down to performance. So if you're putting up enough of a performance, then, you know, you're usually not in the gun. But, you know, Marnus, I'm sure, would be the first to admit he hasn't made enough over, you know, probably the last 2.5-3 years, where he was, you know, at one stage he was either the number one ranked batsman in the world, I think, or number two, you know, in Test cricket. But, you know, his numbers over a long period of time now have just not been, you know, what you would expect at that level. And Greeny's been a bit the same. He's obviously not as experienced as Marnus, but he's certainly getting up there now. And great to see him make 100 in the second innings there. But, you know, we need first inning runs. That's where it really you set the game up. Also, you know, second innings, you can still be setting the game up if you're in front of the game. But as I said, because we were so far behind, they were, you don't, even though it's good, nice to see him make the runs, and I'm sure that'll help his confidence going forward. You really want to see runs in the first innings, and not just from him, from all of them.
0: What did you make of the pitch up in the Northern Territory, Joe? Maybe a little bit slower than I was expecting, but I thought it held up quite well, which is a positive for more long-term cricket to be played up in the Northern Territory in the future.
1: No, the pitch seemed fine. You know, like you said, it might be a bit slow, but, you know, it was a decent, fair surface. Seemed to go, you know, give everyone a bit of an opportunity. You know, the bowlers had to work hard. The batters had to work pretty hard. It wasn't, you know, a free-flowing, high-scoring, quick-scoring, you know, sort of wicket. You had to grind a bit because of the slowness of the wicket. And, you know, that's where Bangladesh adapted way better than our guys, who seem to have that sort of see-ball, hit-ball mentality, which I know you always want to try and take the game forward, but you've got to play the conditions and, you know, you can't just play whatever you think, you know, you want to try and do. You've got to, you know, all the very best players adapt to the conditions and, you know, that's what you have to do at that level.
0: Yeah, you do. Did you ever play up in the Northern Territory?
1: No, I never played in Darwin. So, we did a pre-season trip to Broome one year with the WA boys and, that was as far as we got up there. Never played up there, but I mean, it's a pretty strong competition, I believe, even the local domestic competition up there, because I know there's quite a few guys from Western Australia who go and play up there during the winter because they'd rather be playing cricket than probably doing a pre-season, I suppose. But, they go out and play up there, and, I think it's a pretty decent standard. You know, obviously, they've got good weather conditions, which also help for decent wickets and so forth. So, yeah, would have been nice to have a chance. So,
0: yeah, we do see quite a lot of the Premier Cricket guys go up and play in the Northern Territory in recent years and, of course, England as well. During the winter, it does seem to be the case, like you said, Joe. Do you think that's really been beneficial for some players you're seeing coming through the Premier Cricket reigns?
1: Oh, I think so, yeah, because it's still going to be different conditions, you know what I mean? So you're still learning to adapt. You're playing, you know, different team, different conditions. It's a bit like, you know, anyone who, you know, guys who go and play over in England or, say, in Holland and those sort of places. I mean, you learn a bit about yourself when you get out of your comfort zone. So I think overall the benefits, there's more benefits than the negatives, certainly. And, yeah, you just, and you know, I think particularly for some bowlers, it's good for them to keep bowling. You know, keep the body conditioned to it because it can take a bit of getting back into it sometimes. And, you know, I know some bowlers who've really thrived off that, being able to just keep ticking over and ticking over and playing competitive matches rather than, you know, training and bowling in nets all the time.
0: Now, you spoke just before about playing the conditions, Joe, and I think a big part of that, especially when playing in Australia, is trying to target the stumps. From a bowling perspective, how important do you think is you know, being attacking as a bowler, trying to attack the wickets, which I think the Bangladeshi bowlers did really well. A simple strategy for them, you know, they haven't got the four out and out quicks, but, you know, a couple bowlers that do something a little bit different, but the one thing they did, though, was attack the stumps, and I thought they bowled beautifully.
1: Yeah, and that's bowling 101, really. I mean, I say that to all the guys I talk about with bowling is, you know, 90% of deliveries are hopefully hitting the stumps or awfully close to it. So, you know, you're making the batsman play. You've obviously got to set fields accordingly, and sometimes you've got to be a little bit, you know, it doesn't mean you necessarily have to have four slips. You know, it might only be two slips, and you might have an extra field on the leg side so you can bowl a bit straighter and be hitting the stumps. But, you know, stumps in play, at least you know you got bowled and LBW in play, potentially, you know, catches and so forth. So, yeah, that's just, you know, a no-brainer in my book. You know, certain players, yeah, you may bowl a bit wider. I know they did that with, you know, Virat Kohli, but, you know, other players, you need to bowl tighter to the stumps. So, you know, Pujara was the opposite to that, you know, when he was touring here with India because he was such a good lever of the ball. So you had to really target the stumps if you wanted to try and get him out. So, yeah, it's, again, adjusting to different players and how they go at the game.
0: And last one here, Joe, on that first test, before we look ahead to the second, how important is to, I guess, not magnify this loss for the Aussie cricket side? We've mentioned this big summer ahead. We know it's a bit of an upset in terms of Bangladesh coming over here and defeating Australia. But there's some huge fixtures ahead, and I'm sure we can't get all caught up on this first test. And like you mentioned before, it's the first real run at it for most of these players in terms of playing red ball cricket. So how important is to not magnify this first loss with a big summer ahead?
1: Well, you know, you can't do anything about it now. So it's done and dusted. So, yes, I'm sure, you know, no one will be more disappointed than the players, and they'll be wanting to bounce back and bounce back pretty hard. So I'd expect a pretty solid response from them in Mackay. You know, obviously they've made one change already, so you would assume Renshaw's straight in at the top of the order. I'm sort of reading between the lines. That's probably going to be the only change. They're going to give Marnus another opportunity. So you just want to see the team bounce back and bounce back hard. You know, I think the bowlers actually bowled okay by and large, although Nathan Lyon seemed to struggle a bit. But again, he hasn't had a lot of cricket of recent times, and hopefully he'll be better for the hit-out, like most of them probably will be.
0: Yep, let's hope so. Not too far away before the second test does get underway in Mackay, 22nd of August, and a nice time here in Western Australia. 8 o'clock kick-off for the first day between Australia and Bangladesh. Hey, Joe, just a couple before I do let you go. We were speaking a little bit back on Premier Cricket just then. How's the Midland Guildford pre-season tracking up at the moment?
1: We look all right. So, yeah, we've had mainly our sort of first, second-grade guys for the most part. We've just started to bring the rest of the guys in there. So, yeah, we're looking okay. And, yeah, hopefully a few of the boys can stay fit. We can get everyone on the park and have our best team out there for most of the game. So, yeah, looking forward to the start of the year. The boys have been working well. So, yeah, hopefully that can transpire to some results and get us contending.
0: Yeah, let's hope so. Best of luck to them. How do you find the format of last season's fixture? All one day is at the start of the season for the first half, and then moving into two-day cricket come Christmas time and the New Year. Did you think that was good for the players to sort of do one format at a time, or did you like the mix up of the formats better?
1: I think a bit of a mixture because you think about if you got there's plenty of Shield games that happened before Christmas, so, you know, people aren't playing two-day cricket, they're playing 50-over cricket. So, so I think you need a bit, you can have a bit of a mixture, but I certainly think there should be some two-day fixtures early doors, for those guys who are hopefully going to be contending for Shield spots. But seems to be the way they want to go with the, get as many games in as they can. Whether that's necessarily the best thing for the next level, I'm yet to be convinced on that, but we've got to probably see it for a few more seasons yet.
0: Yeah, I think so too. I think it is a really intriguing discussion. I mean, I spoke to Chris Saberg on Friday, and he wants more T20s in the season for the guys sort of building up and wanting to play higher form T20 cricket. And I'm sure it's the same for guys who want to come up and play more red ball cricket in the future too. So I don't think there is a perfect number, but hopefully a bit more even in terms of formatting maybe in seasons to come. But like you said, I think a few more seasons of tinkering, and we'll eventually get the right product, I think. Hey, Joe, big thanks to you for jumping on the show today. Always a pleasure, and hopefully we can chat a bit more soon as the summer of cricket really heats up.
1: No worries. Thanks, Riggs. Pleasure, mate.
0: Anytime. There he goes, Joe Angel. Big thanks to him, former Australian fast bowler, right here on the Tuesday Perspective this afternoon. Always great chatting some cricket with Joe, getting the latest insight from a former international player's perspective as the second test. We look forward to the lead up of that. One change has been confirmed for the squad. Jake Weatherald out, Matt Renshaw coming in. You can keep the discussion unfolding here on the Tuesday Perspective this afternoon. 0429 913 913 is the text line to get involved, or you can call up on 94187700. We'll head to another break here on the show. Still plenty to talk about on the other side. So stick with us here on Sport FM, Sports Drive with Matt Grublich, not too far away. Perth Football League radio show as well from 5 is the Hoop Hour from 6. So don't go anywhere. We'll be right back after this.
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3: Michael Broadbridge is with us. Is there a team capable of coming over here in a big final and toppling the Dockers?
4: I think so. I think Brisbane can do it. I think Brisbane beat Fremantle as the two best sides by a fair margin, to tell you the truth, in the AFL. They're a kick mark side, Brisbane. They turn, pace game, kick the ball really quickly. They've got the X-factor guys. They've got the midfield to match it with Fremantle. That would be the game that there's the most potential for an upset, with Fremantle getting beaten at home. But other than that, I can't see it happen.
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0: Yeah, welcome back to the show. Final few minutes of the Tuesday Perspective this afternoon right here on Perth Sports Leader 91.3 Sport FM. Great to have your company on this Tuesday. To finish off the show, let's take a listen into Josh Fraser, the new official head coach of the Carlton Football Club. We might have a listen into the audio of him, the president and the CEO, speaking on the coaching appointment a little later on this afternoon on Sports Drive. But the man himself, Josh Fraser, sat down with the Carlton media team for his first interview as senior head coach. Let's take a listen into that to round off the Tuesday Perspective this afternoon. This is Josh Fraser.
1: Josh, congratulations. Your raw emotions and first thoughts now that you've officially been named the senior coach at the Carlton Football Club.
2: Thank you. Really proud. It's... I think a lot of coaches have ambitions to be a senior coach, and you know, you chase that dream never quite knowing if it's ever going to be a reality. So really grateful for the opportunity to lead this football club, thankful for the support I've had around me to this point, and excited for what this could look like moving forward.
1: Tell us about the moment that you were told.
2: Yeah, I was clearly told by Graham, Chris Davies and Rob Priestley, and it took a minute to sink in. I think my emotions were still very much around what needs to happen, preparing for a game this week. But as I said, extremely grateful. I've got great confidence in the leadership of this football club, and I feel like there's some great people in important positions. And as I've alluded to along the way, I felt really well supported by the people around the club, and I feel like the culture's strong. We've got work to continue to do, but I think there's a great platform to build from, and I'm excited to be part of that.
1: Can you share some insight into the process and I guess what formed part of the foundation of your presentation?
2: Don't think you ever put a presentation together in a week. It's something that you're working away at in the background over your coaching journey. So to bring that to life in front of a selection panel was an exciting opportunity for me, but really just dialing in around the person I am, the coach I am, leaning in on some of the experiences I've had, and I guess most importantly, my vision for taking the club forward.
1: It's obviously been quite the journey to get here, mate. What was it about the senior coach role or the Carlton Football Club that made you all in?
2: Well, again, the opportunity this club presents and the size of this football club, it's been in some ways a sleeping giant for a long period of time, and I know there's been a lot of work that's gone into taking the club forward previously. But I just think that the people make up this football club, and that's what makes it so special. So I'm excited by that challenge of bringing the club to life and over time building something that is sustainable for the club to achieve success. But yeah, I think it would be a privilege to coach any team within the AFL as a senior coach, but the Carlton Football Club holds something a little bit more special and significant.
1: You mentioned the person that you are and the coach that you are. What will you personally bring to the role?
2: Leadership and authenticity, they're some of the things that I lean on consistently day to day, but I value character. I think having great character in your football program is really important. Driving standards is our way forward, so that's something that I'll be pushing really hard, but ultimately bringing a group of people together that collectively are pushing towards the same goal, and that's the challenge in any environment, but I'm really confident that we've got a lot of the right people here. And as we continue to move forward, we'll keep adding great people to the club and collectively, again, strive to make sure we've got something that's sustainable.
1: What changes do you see coming in this role now that it's a permanent position, other than, of course, interim dropping out of your email signature?
2: Maybe a slightly better car park. I'd like to think my approach is pretty consistent. Yeah, I've really enjoyed working with our coaching group. That'll remain a really strong pillar to what we do. We have a collaborative approach to everything. But I think it's important we consider where the program's at, consider the things we need to get to work on, and we've still got some work in front of us this season, but at the right time, make sure we set up a program that again takes us forward.
1: You have touched on it there. When do you expect to have some of those conversations around everything that comes with now being a full-time senior coach, whether that's list management or other questions around the future of the footy department and wider club?
2: Yeah, I think they'll take shape probably at the conclusion of our season, which we hope is a little way down the track. But again, referencing the support I've had with Chris Davies, I think he's been enormous for me, and he'll provide great experience with some of those conversations, and Graham Wright's similar ilk. So I do feel like I've had great support, and that support's going to be important for me as we move forward.
1: You spoke at the start of this, I think back in May, about your ambitions to be a senior coach one day. What have you learned about yourself in the last few months?
2: The importance of, again, having great character and people around you, having great alignment within your football program. What this last 13 weeks has given me a chance to do is test some of my philosophies and learnings over a 13 or 14 year period, which I'm really grateful for. I don't think typically you get that opportunity unless you are afforded the chance to be an interim coach. So whilst there was an element of risk taking over a role where you had 14 weeks to fulfil that obligation, it certainly taught me a lot within that time frame. And I guess as each week's passed, it crystallised that I was ready to assume the role should I be successful.
1: What have you learned about the Carlton Football Club in that time?
2: Passion, huge passion. I think our supporter base seem really connected to what we're doing on field, which I think is important. Again, I reference the club being a sleeping giant in many ways. You do feel the size of the club when you're inside it. But ultimately, I think we collectively need to maybe steer a different course forward and make sure that whilst we're ambitious and we're hungry, we stay humble and respectful. But you know, judged by our deeds and actions, I think that's going to be a really important thing for us.
1: And what have you learned about this playing group?
2: Great resilience, really good resilience within the playing group. Again, far from a finished product collectively. There's so much work to continue to do, but I think our leaders have stepped up really well. I've seen the hunger in every individual to try and grow their game and get better. So that resilience piece, assuming pressure from week to week and trying to take this club forward, I've been proud of that.
1: Was there a moment over the last 14 weeks that stood out to you which really cemented your drive to apply for the role?
2: Not specifically. I think, again, it's just been an evolution of gathering thoughts and having conversations and, again, the fortunate position to sit in the chair and fulfil the role as an interim. But just probably becoming really ambitious to want to do this job. And I referenced a couple of weeks ago, if I was to put my hand up and go through the process, I would have done that with the knowledge that I was all in and ready. And there was no specific moment, but it just took shape over the last 13 weeks.
1: It is a historic moment for former number one draft picks as the first to coach an AFL team. What would current Josh Fraser say to 17-year-old Josh Fraser, who was starting out his AFL journey in 1999?
2: Well, I think I've used this language a little bit, but it probably would be attach yourself to a process. I think when I was a young player, I was too outcome focused, and for no doubt over the course of my career, that had an impact, probably not more to my detriment. So yeah, I've learned to become attached to a process a bit more and prepare yourself as well as you can and lean on great people around you. So there's certainly some change and some learnings from when I started off as a player.
0: Yeah, that was Josh Fraser, the newly appointed head coach of the Carlton Football Club, speaking to Carlton's media team a little earlier today. Plenty of sport to discuss and break down. Not to worry, that will continue here on Sport FM with Matty Grublich. Coming in the chair for Sports Drive, he'll drive you home from 2 to 5 o'clock today before the Perth Football League radio show takes over from 5, and then we've got the Hoop Hour from 6, so don't go anywhere. But that wraps up the Tuesday Perspective. This afternoon, big thanks to everyone who tuned in and contributed to the show across this past hour. Big thanks to my special guest, Joe Angel, former Australian fast bowler. And a reminder, if you missed anything, that chat or anything else from earlier on in the day, our website is the place to go, sportfm.com.au, or you can also catch up via the Community Radio Plus app. We have to head to the 2 o'clock news, hear the latest in Sport FM traffic, and also our all-important station sponsors. Plenty of sport to chat about. Up next, Matt Grublich with Sports Drive right here on Perth Sports Leader, 91.3 Sport FM. 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
4: Good afternoon. This is Michael Lynch. It's a done deal. With support from the opposition, the federal government's gambling legislation will soon become law. The changes will restrict the number of betting ads broadcast on radio and TV and remove logos from sporting grounds and uniforms. There'll also be an opt-out option for gambling commercials shown on digital platforms, while inducements will be reined in. Prime Minister Anthony Albanese has told Parliament this is the most significant wagering reform in the nation's history.
5: It will protect vulnerable or addicted gamblers with strengthened measures. prohibiting direct marketing of inducements to people at risk of gambling harm, extending to 90 days the ban on direct marketing for people exiting bat stop.
4: The RSL is backing calls to scrap a $5,000 annual cap on allied health services for veterans. Ex-service members have met with the Veterans Affairs Minister about that issue, with some accusing Matt Keogh of acting disrespectfully during the talks. The meeting comes as dozens of returned servicemen and women attend Vietnam Veterans Day services commemorating those who died or who were injured while serving in that war. RSL New South Wales President Vince Williams says today should be a day to highlight the importance of honouring our returned service members.
6: And that we should be looking after them and their families. And vehicles like the $5,000 cap, which has recently been announced, is something that the RSL and RSL New South Wales is opposed to.
4: In AIR Medical News, a new study has found that one in two women living with endometriosis have reported experiencing depression. The Women's Mental Health Australia's Beyond the Surface report has surveyed 9,000 women. Chief Operating Officer Katrina Locandro says the findings highlight gaps in current approaches to women's health.
7: Mental health assessment and support should be part of women's physical health care and not something that women have to navigate separately.
4: As Jetstar prepares to celebrate a record-breaking profit, frontline workers employed by the budget airline are demanding a greater share of the carrier's profits. The ABC says hundreds of Jetstar workers are earning less than $30 an hour and much less than their colleagues at Qantas, which is Jetstar's parent company. A 63-year-old man driving along Victoria's Calder Freeway has been carjacked by a man pretending to warn motorists about roadworks. The driver slowed down to help when he noticed the man holding a rough surface roadworks sign trying to pull vehicles over. The victim was dragged out. Queensland police are working to determine if human remains found in the backyard of a Logan home belong to missing man Chad Bishop. The 46-year-old man vanished in March 2022. A tip-off led officers to discover a body yesterday in a shallow grave under a cubby house at Bethania. Two people have since been charged with murder and interfering with a corpse. And finally, less than 3 weeks after criticising the plan to privatise the World Cup, FIFA's chief operating officer has been sacked. This is AIR National News. Jake Weatherald has been dropped from the Australian side to play Bangladesh in the second test at Mackay, and Matt Renshaw has been called in to replace him. To add insult to injury, Weatherald is not even being taken to Mackay as part of the squad, and word on the street is that he may not play in October's test tour of South Africa. In the latest AFL news, Josh Fraser has been appointed Carlton's new senior coach at Princes Park, a role he says is a privilege to take on.
8: Ultimately, I felt like I couldn't have been more ready in the end. Not to say that I don't think I've got opportunities to keep growing and developing myself, but when I took all the information on board, had the conversations I needed to, got the opportunity to experience the role to some degree as an interim, yeah, I was really strong in realising I was ready.
4: And ready indeed. Since becoming interim coach, Fraser guided the Blues to 10 wins and one draw from 13 matches, securing a wildcard final spot. In NRL action, the Parramatta Eels are hoping to disrupt another team with premiership aspirations in Friday night's battle with the Dolphins. While they can't make the finals themselves, Parramatta prop Jack Williams says tripping up other teams is a bonus.
9: It's definitely in the back of your mind, but we just want to finish the season strong. We focus on ourselves, and we're disappointed with how the season's played out, but if we can give our fans some wins, then I think that's going to be something that we can look back on for our pre-season.
4: Jack Williams on Australian Independent Radio News.
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11: Good afternoon. There's been a crash on Tonkin Highway southbound before Redcliffe Bridge, Bayswater. Some delays with a crash reported southbound on Mitchell Freeway, West Perth after Loftus Street. Debris being cleared on the Mitchell northbound before Reed Highway. We've got the traffic lights on flash. Kwinana Freeway and Lakes Road West intersection, Stake Hill. 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
17: 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Is there a team capable of coming over here in a big final and toppling the Dockers?
18: I think so. I think Brisbane can do it. I think Brisbane beat Fremantle as the two best sides. By a fair margin, to tell you the truth, in the AFL. They're a kick mark side, Brisbane. They turn pace game, kick the ball really quickly. They've got the X-Factor guys. They've got the midfield to match it with Fremantle.

0: And that would be the game that there's the most potential for an upset, with Fremantle getting beaten at home. But other than that, I can't see it happen.
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3: The forecast for the rest of your Tuesday the 18th, the top today of 19 degrees. It is cloudy outside, barely any chance of rain. Might come towards midnight tonight. We'll get to a minimum of 9 overnight. Top of 20 tomorrow, and it will be raining. And then fairly clear for the rest of the week, with a chance of a shower or two across the weekend. It's currently 18 degrees in Perth.
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3: 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I'm Matt Grubelich, your host. 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Plenty going on in the sporting world, some for good, some for bad. We're going to talk all about it on the show today, so settle in. Over the next 3 hours before the PFL radio show takes over from 5pm, we've also got the Hoop Hour tonight from 6, reviewing the NBL One West season. Coming up here on Sports Drive, though, today, Lachlan McCurdy, across everything going on at the Sydney Swans, covers the GWS Giants as well, from Code Sport in New South Wales. He's going to join us off the top today in about 10 minutes' time to get the latest updates on the Sydney Swans' evolving situation, claims of sexual assault. So it seems as though there could be some players facing bans for bringing the game into disrepute alone, not to mention the ongoing police investigation, which we'll chat about with Lachlan McCurdy in just a little bit. Craig Tapp will join me. He is the host of The Golf Guys. There's a bit going on when it comes to the PGA, but LIV Golf as well. A pretty disastrous time for LIV Golf. They are ending their season early after cancelling the final event of the year to reimagine what 2027 and beyond could look like. We'll chat to Tappy all about that later in the hour. Ben Cotton will join me from Fox Footy. No doubt we'll continue to chat about the Sydney Swans, but we'll also touch on everything else going on in the AFL with Ben, so stay tuned for that. We'll catch up with Brett, the media man, Benetti, a day earlier than we usually do, but plenty going on in the combat sporting world. Out of the UFC, big fight took place over the weekend. Islam Makhachev continues his dominance, so we'll chat to Brett about that and more. And Tamsin Berros out of the Swan Districts Football Club, ahead of the Waffle W Grand Final coming up this weekend, as they'll prepare to face East Fremantle at Fremantle Oval, 2:05 on Sunday afternoon. Tamsin Berros out of the Swan Districts Football Club. Her uncle made that number 15 famous that she does wear. She's going to join the show a little bit later on. Now, don't forget, you can have your say. You can call up on 9418 7700. You can also text through to 0429 913 913. Anything you wish to discuss, any questions you may have, statements you'd like to make, let us know on the show today and get involved. We always like to start off a Tuesday afternoon with a bit of a chit-chat with producer Regan, who joins me here right now. Hello, Regan.
5: Afternoon, Matty.
3: Plenty going on in sport, like I said off the top, for good and for bad at the moment, unfortunately.
5: Yeah, no, there is. Monday, usually a headline day in terms of sporting news and headlines, and there's a bit happening out of the Sydney Swans camp at the moment, as we do know. Interested to hear Lachie McCurdy's thoughts in about 5 or so minutes' time on it, but I guess we can only give the information as we get it as well. Yeah. There's no real point in commenting on anything else before we get the full picture.
3: Yeah, at the latest reports out of the Herald Sun, a Swans player organised for at least 2 women to join the squad at their hotel in the early hours of Monday morning. A group of more than half a dozen Swans players had been out for dinner and drinks prior. According to the report, a source said one of the women claimed their understanding of what was off limits was breached in the hotel room of one of the players. It led to a commotion, with a woman leaving before confronting staff in the hotel lobby. Onlookers alleged they overheard the woman claiming to staff that she had been inappropriately touched. So that is one of the latest updates. And from Swans HQ, players understood to have been questioned by police have arrived back in Sydney after the drive from Melbourne. Club bosses are meeting with players at undisclosed locations across the city with legal representation. Also being organised, the Swans are understood to be extremely frustrated with how it has all transpired. An update from the club likely at some point today, either later this afternoon or tonight. So we'll get the latest on Lachlan McCurdy from that as well. What I find hard to cop is that how does it get to this situation with the players that have been named, some of which are leaders of this group. What I find hard to cop is how does it get to the situation of a police investigation, claims of sexual assault, reputations, careers, families on the line. That's what I don't understand. At some point, all right, and this may have happened because we don't know the details, but at some point, did not one of those leaders, if not all of those leaders, as a group, did not one of them go, hey, boys, this has got a bit out of hand here. It's past 2, 3, or 4 o'clock in the morning. We've had a bit too much to drink. Things are getting a bit out of hand. Let's go back to the hotel room. Pull your heads in. We're a group of grown men here. And let's get back on the flight to Sydney for a last game and a finals campaign to prepare for. At not one point did that happen. That's what I don't understand. If you're a lead, you know, Isaac Heaney there, and this may have happened, so I don't know, but Isaac Heaney, Chad Warner, these guys, great players for the club. At some point, you've got to recognise bad behaviour. You've got to pull your mates up on shit behaviour, I'll say it. And so at some point, that had to have happened. I just can't believe it. It didn't.
5: Yeah, it's an awful look, and I think you hear similar stories come out in all different sporting codes as well, which is extremely disappointing because, again, sport is built on, I guess, culture and camaraderie, and you have leaders within the group as well, and for situations to occur as extreme as this, when these players and said professionals are supposed to be, you know, role models for other people, it's pretty unforgivable that things can get this out of hand.
3: Yeah, and look, a few messages already coming through off the text line, and we'll get to them in due time. But yeah, that's my thing is, you know, these boys are putting themselves in this situation and not thinking about the ramifications, obviously, on a Sunday night, early Monday morning, after your second to last game against Essendon in Melbourne. So I find that extremely disappointing. But again, we don't know the details. So some of these things that I've just spoken about may very well have happened. We don't know. But that's where I just can't cop how not one of them stood up and went, this is a terrible situation. Let's recognise the bad behaviour that's going on. Be it whether they were just drinking, whether they were doing drugs, whether they, you know, things were getting out of hand with the women involved there. Not at one stage did they go, hey, boys, pull your heads in. Let's get out of here.
5: Yeah,
3: that's what.
5: There's...
3: And the amount of training, the amount of, you know, things that they go through, the AFL clubs, the amount of dollars that are spent in education around these sorts of things, that's where you just scratch your head.
5: Yeah. There's probably 10 to 20 avenues that you can go down to with this story as it unfolds, and it's... it's just really, really...
3: Apparently, hang on, Regan, I'm just getting word here that your mic's... I don't know, we've got it locked in. Is something not on right there? What's going on? Maybe your mic's not working, actually. Not too sure, because it is all locked in. So we're just going to have a quick look here. Well, I'll get to some of the messages here while we try and fix that, get that sorted. One here off the text line, they should have gone back home after the game. Ex-Eagle Cox is to blame here. Pathetic. Look, I wouldn't go that far. The boys have got to be accountable for themselves. But at the same time, I do wonder if this will be a catalyst for Dean Cox and his coaching staff to maybe present a little better. You know, I do hear Coxie doesn't mind a drink, doesn't mind a beer, doesn't mind a punt. We saw him at the cricket, you know, looking a bit... like he'd had one too many, and that's not to say that that's a bad thing, right? That's not at all. And the boys, like I said, have to be accountable for their own actions. So I'm not saying that. But does it transfer down? Does it provide a somewhat negative example in that, well, Coxie loves a beer. We're going to have an extra one tonight. Coxie's going to stay out an extra hour. Maybe we will too. I don't know. That's probably a harsh way to look at it, but I do wonder if it's a catalyst maybe just to present a little cleaner. Mike off the text on, hi, Maddie. Thoughts are with the people involved, fans, partners, families, sponsors and teammates. Selfish players thinking of themselves. What about their teammates who did the right thing, accept some trades by the end of the year? Yeah, that's exactly right. And now the teammates are going to have to cop the brunt of it as well. You know, what do Sydney Swans fans do? Are they going to, you know, get booed significantly? Are Sydney Swans fans going to walk out on their club? These men who have done the right thing have to stand up and front a big finals campaign without maybe some of their key players involved. So that's going to be a big question mark too.
6: Yeah,
7: it's,
3: and have we got your mic working?
7: Have we got us here? Are we here? Hopefully,
3: I think so.
7: Yep, very good. Well, thanks for the listeners for pointing that out. But it's an absolutely massive story, and it is going to take over the whole AFL landscape heading into this final round of the home and away season, heading into the wild card, heading into the final series, and until it gets solved, I guess it's going to be an ongoing thing for probably weeks and weeks and weeks, and it's going to be extremely, extremely difficult for the Swans to get over this. But like you said, Matty, we'll feed you guys the information when we get it. But it's a developing story at this stage.
3: Yep, that it is. All right. Another one here off the SMS line. Chris from North Beach. Is there any danger the media can stop talking about Carlton and Essendon so much? Both clubs have been irrelevant on the field for two decades. Well, that's another part of it. Josh Fraser being signed today as head coach. That's been made official at the Blues. So some positive news, and what a turnaround. It's been 1-8 start to the season for Carlton. Michael Voss gets let go and then Fraser comes in. They are now 10-2-1. That is their record since, and they'll be playing at least in a wild card spot and potentially in the finals.
7: Yeah, it's incredible. Should be a great game this week against the Dockers. By the sounds of things, they're going to be going out there full strength, Fremantle, that is. So, yeah, raps to Josh Fraser. Brilliant record, what he's been able to do with the exact same list that Michael Voss has had to perform on the biggest of stages against some really good sides has been extraordinary. And we knew as soon as he eventually put his hat in the ring that he was going to get the job.
3: All right, we're going to clear a break. We'll get to Lachlan McCurdy, who's all across the latest news in Sydney from Code Sports. So stay tuned for that. Regan, your mic's working now. Little scratchy start to the show, but it's all good from here on out, hopefully.
7: Onwards and upwards, mate.
3: Yeah, we don't always get it right, but we'll continue to strive on all the way through until 5 o'clock today here on Sports Drive. Get involved with the show. Thanks to all of the messages that did come through. A few giving us some crap for not getting the microphones right, but I'm not too sure. You had it plugged in there, so I'm not sure what was going on exactly. We'll try and figure it out during the break. All right, let's head to our sponsors. Up next, Lachlan McCurdy to join the show. Bye.
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3: Welcome back to the show. We're all sorted now here on Sports Drive, ready to get going. And we're going to continue with the latest out of the Sydney Swans ongoing saga, because joining me down the line right now to give us the latest updates from Code Sport over in Sydney is Lachlan McCurdy. Lachie, good afternoon.
14: Yeah, good afternoon, Matt. Good to speak here.
3: Yeah, thank you very much for taking the time today. I know you're a very busy man at the moment. What is the latest on the Sydney Swans situation?
14: So the latest, as we understand, is that the Swans have worked through individually chatting with each of the players caught up in this sexual assault allegation, the alleged sexual assault that is being investigated by Victoria Police. They're meeting with each of those players individually this afternoon, trying to make sure they get all the facts. Those players have also been given time to get representation, legal representation if needed for those meetings, as the Swans work through all the facts to try and understand exactly what happened in the early hours of Monday morning before making any decision when it comes to standing down players potentially.
3: Okay. Is the AFL likely to place some sanctions on players as well as the Sydney Swans?
14: It's certainly a possibility. From my understanding and from our understanding, it's more up to the AFL to potentially come over the top of any sanctions from the AFL, from the Swans,
3: yep,
14: rather, and that right now it's more a Swans or a club-led investigation.
3: Okay. Are you hearing anything in terms of the police investigation, how long or how short the process could take?
14: No, we don't really know the length. We just know that it is with the Sexual Crimes Unit, with Victoria Police, that clearly an allegation has been made that means it should fall into that category, that clearly there is an alleged victim who witnesses described as being quite hysterical in terms of clearly she was distraught and upset and that something has occurred. And that, yeah, I think first and foremost, even with all the football ramifications this incident will have, that all our thoughts, I guess, should be with the alleged victim as well at this stage.
3: Yeah, I share those sentiments too. Now, Sydney, when are they likely to make a statement, the club?
14: The club hasn't put an exact time frame on it yet. Just understandably, there's a lot of moving parts and they're still trying to understand the story there. There is a chance that we hear some sort of official statement tonight. I believe they're kind of meeting throughout the day, continually having conversations about it. But I think it will be more likely tomorrow, but the club kind of hasn't ruled out that if they get enough information tonight, they will look to put a statement out.
3: Okay. Just in terms, we are Sport FM, so just in terms of the footy side of things, I guess this could really derail their season, couldn't it? And they're in crisis mode at the moment, the Sydney Swans, but on the brink of finals. And I heard Jordan Lewis suggest that you can put a line through them. I probably feel the same way.
14: I think there's certainly an element where you just look at the impact that this will have on the club from that footy perspective. Obviously, the men's team, that if players are stood down, they'll lose players for, you think, at least one match, if not multiple. That there's obviously, this weekend is meant to be a double header where the AFL women's team is going to be involved, and you think this would be a massive distraction for them to know that their club has been involved in something like this. That would be incredibly tough as well. And for their finals hopes, you're right, that this is a team that has finished in the top two and sort of three, 4 nights ago would have been thinking about finals, but now has had to kind of face this pretty, this incredible, incredibly serious sexual assault allegation and really confront it head on and hopefully prioritise that as well.
3: Yeah, and I'm of the belief that Dean Cox has addressed the greater playing group.
14: Yes, that's correct. But yep. We were at Sydney Swans HQ today and the majority of the playing group came in. We believe they had a training session, but we also believe that as part of that, Dean Cox address the playing group. There were some of the senior leaders who came into the club a little bit earlier than the rest of the team before training started as well.
3: Yeah, and over in Sydney, I'm guessing that this is front page, back page, all across the

0: All right. Well, we'll continue to keep you up to date with the situation as it evolves. Hey, Lachlan, thanks so much for taking the time today. I know it's not the usual chat that we have. Usually we like to talk about what's happened in the game and the news and latest results, all that sort of stuff. But, yeah, unfortunately, today a disappointing fact that we have to chat about this stuff. So thanks very much for taking the time, and all the best. And, yeah, hopefully we can speak soon.
1: Sounds good, Matt. Cheers.
0: Lachlan McCurdy from Code Sport over in New South Wales. A big thanks to him for joining today's show. Craig Tapp not too far away. We'll turn our attention to a little bit of golf in due time here on the program. Don't forget, you can continue to have your say on the show. You can call up on 9418 7700. You can also text through to 0429 913 913. This was Dean Cox earlier today being doorstopped in the morning.
2: We're working our way through everything with the AFL and the relevant parties, and yeah, we'll update when we get more information.
3: Have you spoken to the players at all yet about it?
2: We'll speak as the day unfolds. So,
4: good on you, Dean.
2: Thanks very much.
0: Dean Cox there. Callum Mills was also doorstopped a bit earlier today.
5: To the news? I can't really comment, mate. It's an investigation ongoing and we don't have the facts yet, so I can't really comment.
6: What's the feeling like just among the playing group at the moment, though?
5: I'm not going to comment once everything's sort of sorted and facts are being understood, then we can comment, but till now we can't make any comments.
3: You're still kind of disappointed that something like this could potentially happen?
5: Oh, can't comment on it. We don't know the facts. It's as simple as that. Sorry, guys. Thank you very much.
7: Have you spoken to any of the boys as well?
5: I can't comment. Thank you, guys. Appreciate it.
0: Callum Mills speaking to the media earlier today, and certainly didn't give away too much there. Was not really willing to make comment. So that's the start to today's show. Unfortunately, not a lot of sport chat. But yeah, big talking point in the sporting world at the moment, this Sydney Swans situation. Let's talk some other bits and pieces from a footy perspective and a sporting perspective in terms of what's going on. Regan jumps back in with me. Give you, Mike, just another little test there. Testing 1, 2.
8: Testing 1, 2. Yeah, you got me loud and clear.
0: Yes, sounding good now. That's great to have you back in, Regan. So we mentioned Josh Fraser as well a little bit earlier on. Congratulations to him. We've got some audio to play for the listeners out there. Jacob Van Rooyen, what did you think of the hit on Aaliyah?
8: It was just a bit of a stray arm, wasn't it? Probably careless more than anything, and unfortunately ended a Lear's night in his milestone game as well. The Ds will challenge that with the tribunal tonight, so hopefully we can keep you updated. It just seems maybe to be one of those lengthy ones, possibly. Maybe David Zeta will keep us occupied in the meantime with some interesting updates. But yeah, it was a bit of a strange one, wasn't it, Matty? But pretty careless from JVR.
0: Careless, I guess. What I think is difficult for players is that when they jump early and then something changes in the matter of a split second, whether it be Aaliyah coming back in the opposite direction, which you didn't quite see at the start, and intercepting the ball, and then you've got to change your angle mid-air or your intention mid-air, that is a very hard thing to do. And I think we've seen that multiple times in recent years. Mm. Braden Maynard obviously is the one that comes quickly to your mind on Brayshaw. But that's what I find to be very difficult is Van Rooyen has jumped and he's had to switch things up mid-air, and he's kept his arm out where he should have just sort of brought it back in and recognised that Aaliyah was coming in the other direction. He's probably not going to get a fist to the footy, and it's more likely going to create some contact on his body, whether it be his head, shoulder, you know, ribs, whatever it may be. And that's probably where he's gotten it wrong. But it's a difficult thing while you're mid-air to make that change. So does that factor in at the tribunal tonight in favour of Van Rooyen? Does it get downgraded from 3 to 2? There are some suggestions there. What happens to Melbourne now moving forward if Van Rooyen does get suspended come finals time? Because he is a very important player for them, isn't he? He's such a great structural type player up forward.
8: Yeah, well, it's an important position to fill. It's not exactly a position that has grown on trees. Centre-half forward, I suppose. Jake Melksham's the one next in line. We know what he's done in some big games for the Ds and for the Bombers as well, but he's been out of favour under Stephen King this season. It is an interesting one. I think they do have to make that point. I think in terms

0: terms of the quickness of the game and the fast-paced nature of the AFL in the act of making split decisions is certainly a factor when it comes to these sort of scenarios. It's just whether or not the fact that the tribunal take that into account. We've sometimes seen it, we've sometimes not. So it is a bit hard to digest.
1: Yeah, for Fremantle, things just seem to keep falling in their place, really. Now, I know you're a Freo fan. So did you attend the game last Friday night?
0: I did.
1: Yep. What did you think?
0: I thought it was a good performance. I thought I quite enjoyed the game. Again, I thought Adelaide were decent. I thought Rankin was pretty much untouched the whole game, which is maybe a little bit of a worry from a Fremantle perspective that they don't really have the likes of a, you know, smaller-bodied, more defensive-type midfielder or even smaller defender to go with the likes of maybe like a Watson and other guys like a Rankin during the through the midfield. But other than that, I thought Fremantle worked out things quite well. Of course, the tall forward line is really clicking lately. And if teams do start to flood players back, I think the more practice in that with it happening during the home and away season, the only easier it's going to be to conjure come finals time.
1: Seeing Dawson in particular live, as well as Rankin, I thought those two clearly stood out. But it was great to see Dawson actually live because every time I've watched him on TV, I thought maybe he lacks a little bit of speed, a little bit of strength from time to time. But then you watch him in real time and in real life and you go, no, he's actually got that
0: there. Just smooth.
1: It's a little bit deceptive on TV. So I thought he was a joy to watch. Rankin was great too. He got a lot of possession in the back line. So Fremantle didn't worry about that too much. Their run out of the midfield and surge ability to kick 3, 4, 5 goals in a matter of minutes is unstoppable, and teams can't seem to handle it. Now, would you rest players this week? So, Jai Amos, there's talk that he's injured his ankle at a training session in some match sim. So you wouldn't want to risk him, kick the most goals for the team this year. Do you give him a rest?
0: I think that's something like the third week in a row that Amos has walked off the track come a Tuesday or midweek training session. I don't know, potentially. I think it's a different question if there was no wildcard round and it wasn't the 2 weeks off, potentially, for the Dockers. But I think the consensus, if they really do need it, someone like a Cox or a Pierce or a someone like that who is banged up, I think, potentially.
1: Number one on my hit list, if we were resting players, Alex Pierce, number one. Then after that, you go, okay, maybe Amos has come up a bit sore, so you might go him, but, you know, you'd look at a Tracy, you'd look at a Jackson, those types of players who have played long seasons, have played bruising type of football, right? Big bodies, they get the physicality each and every week. Do any of these guys need a rest? If not, fine, we might manage them throughout. Maybe a Hayden Young, obviously, he's on managed minutes at the moment, so he probably needs some footy underneath in him. So you'd probably play him again, just manage his time. But I'm looking at those guys, those bigger bodies that might just need a freshen up for a couple of weeks. It's going to be an interesting watch.
0: Yeah, I think it is a good point. I think someone like a Young, maybe he does need to keep playing. If he slows down, then maybe that's where the obstruction occurs with injuries and little niggles and stuff like that. And others, the ones where you can clearly see they're sore on game day, where you can physically see it, that's the ones where you go, you're probably better off.
1: Mike off the text line, boys, how good was the Isaiah Dudley goal? Such a classy goal sneak and does it every game. Him and Bolton are like hand in glove. Was that the goal of the year? It'd be a contender, wouldn't it?
0: It'd be up there. Yeah, it'd be up there. Well, he shrugged, three and kicked it over his head.
1: Harley did something similar this year, I think. Mm. Bolton did something similar as well. Yeah.
0: It'd be interesting. It's good to look back when you see the marks and the goals of the year sort of nominations. You go, oh yeah, I remember that one. And you go, oh, maybe that one was stiff. But it's probably been about time Fremantle have sort of picked someone up like a Dudley sort of out of nowhere sort of sense. It's a very Geelong sort of thing to do, to pick someone up like that and to make an impact straight away. But yeah, far out. He's been awesome for the Dockers. And if he keeps kicking goals like that, he's going to play an important part come finals time.
1: Yep, that he is. Sean Darcy is also the interesting one now with the injury in the waffle. So, you know, does that hurt Jackson's chances of being rested, or what does that do for his chances at Peel moving forward? Mason Cox in there as well. That's all up in the air at this stage, I guess. Justin Longmuir did speak earlier today, so we'll play that interview for you in a little bit. Now, Regan, just quickly before we get to Craig Tapp to talk some golf, the cricket, really disappointing, disastrous sort of stuff up in Darwin for the Australian group to lose to Bangladesh by 9 wickets. Jake Weatherald has been dropped at the top of the order in favour of Matt Renshaw, who comes in, gets a chance, which is great. But, I did wonder, you know, how long do you persist with some of these players? Clearly, a guy like Weatherald, who's on the fringe, doesn't get a chance to actually settle into the group, whereas they seem to give guys like Labuschagne, Lyon, every single ounce of opportunity that they can get. That's the difference, isn't it? Mm. And so that's where I do feel for Weatherald here.
0: Yeah, and I think pretty much the whole of the Australian cricket fan public are in the same boat, really. How many chances can you get? And speaking on the perspective as well, it's almost like even with Cam Green making a ton, no one's talking about that. It's almost like we wish on these players to fail so we can get new guys in. It's a really strange sort of concept that we're in for Aussie sport especially. But, that's the one change looking to come to fruition at this stage, but it was a complete domination by Bangladesh. Australia were outplayed in every single facet. Even the fielding was sort of dropping off a little bit too. And it's a big summer ahead, so can't dwell on this loss.
1: Well, that's where you go. Well, Australia's fielding is always top class, no matter what, really. Mm. So it was disappointing. Cameron Green, I think he needed that ton, didn't he? When you look at how he's been travelling, he needs some confidence in him. And I think, you know, his better scores seem to have been sort of 60, 70, 80, and then you can't keep going. So to get that ton, I think it's a nice figure and maybe just something that can continue on to build his confidence.
0: Yeah, I hope so. I mean, it's a massive stint ahead for Test cricket and for him to be probably batting on a lot of pitches like it was in Darwin. It's probably going to be pretty flat. He's going to make the most of it.
1: Yep. One off the text line in reference to the Sydney Swans. I bet you they'll be allowed to play finals. The piss week AFL will sweep it under the carpet like they always do. I doubt that because the reports are that it will be a multiple game suspension for the players in question. And that will mean, well, there's only one home and away game left of the season. So multiple games will mean they miss at least one final, if not more. So we'll wait and find out on that. All right, let's clear a break. Regan, thanks to you.
0: Cheers, buddy.
1: 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Let's clear a break. Let's get to Craig Tapp on the other side, host of the Golf Guys. Live Golf cancelling their final event of the season. Yeah, in turmoil at the moment, Live Golf. So we will get the latest on that. We'll talk the PGA, LPGA and more with Tappy up next.

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9: Yeah, welcome back to the show. Matt Grubelich driving you home through until 5, all thanks to Freight Mart, locally owned and operated for all of your international forwarding and local transport needs. Well, we had Lachlan McCurdy a little bit earlier on in the show out of Sydney to get the latest on the Swans saga, which continues on. If you missed that, you can go back and have a listen at our website. We'll continue to talk some more footy later in the show. Ben Cotton from Fox Footy will join us just after 3. Tamsin Berros from Swan Districts Football Club will join the show. Brett Benetti's still going to stop by. But right now we're going to turn our attention to some golf here on the program, because the LIV Golf Tournament will be coming to an end, at least for 2026, following the final event in Indianapolis, the Michigan event, which was set to be the season-ending event. Well, it's been cancelled. So they're in all sorts at the moment. LIV Golf will cancel their season early and look to reimagine what 2027 and beyond could look like. Let's bring in host of the Golf Guys, Craig Tapp, to chat all about it and plenty more. Tappy, good afternoon.
10: Yeah, g'day, Matt, and isn't it a debacle? Who knows what's going to happen?
9: Complete debacle. Yeah, it's...
10: Isn't it? Look, it's really interesting. We've been covering this for many, many years, and look, I'm very very pro LIV Golf. I think it's been outstanding for world golf, particularly here in Australia. We've seen a whole new interest in the game. We've seen our best players be able to come back and play, and we've seen the success of the LIV event in Adelaide just reigniting golf here in Australia, and then add with your Cam Smith and that all coming back for the Australian Opens and PGAs. It's been just wonderful. So it's really kick-started Australasian tour here. We've got more events than we've ever had, and we're playing for good purses. We've got coverage on Fox. So it's been absolutely fantastic for our game here. And pretty much around the world, if you're in the, unless you're in the US, it's been a godsend. So, look, we knew the Saudis, they were never going to run out of money. It was just whether they ran out of interest. And it seems that they've just run out of interest with it. So, look, we're not sure what it's going to look like. There's rumours around that they've found a lifeline for $250-odd million to get the events going next year. And, you know, basically saying, well, let's just shut down the rest of this year, get it over and done with, and let's start fresh with LIV 2.0. Others are saying, well, it's just gone and buried and the players are going to leave. And look, we really probably won't know until the end of next week. I think that's when there'll be some big announcements made. And it'll all depend on whether your Bryson DeChambeau's and your John Rahm's, the two biggest players in the planet, where they go. I think if they both decide, you know what, let's give Liv a miss and we'll explore other opportunities. And those being one, whether, like Bryson DeChambeau, he's not sure whether he wants to be a YouTube star or a professional golfer. He makes probably just as much money out of both of them. He sort of came out and said, look, yeah, I still want to play a big events, but you know, I also want to do my own content and things like that. And then you've got someone like John Rahm, who's not interested at all in social media side of things, and he just wants to play against the best players. So it's, it'll be really interesting. I think they hold the key to it. And if I was Liv Golf 2, I'd be throwing everything at getting those two guys to commit. And if you're on the PGA side, you'd be going, doing everything you could to get them to come back to the PGA Tour. So there's sort of numbers thrown at John Rahm that, you know, if he wanted to play back on the PGA Tour, he'd have to give up his standing on Liv, obviously. He would then have to make a public apology saying that PGA Tour is the best you know, traditional golf and pay a $25 million fine. So whether he's up to that, I'm not sure. He never really enjoyed playing the PGA Tour too much. He was more interested in the World Tour, the DP World Tour. So, yeah, very, very interesting. And then you've got the lesser names. Where does it leave them, even including our own Cam Smith? You know, he hasn't won a major for few years now, so he's still got a few exemptions left, but it'd be quite interesting to see where that leaves him. And you know, he was never really interested going back to the PGA Tour, but I suppose if you're a competitive beast like these guys are, you want to be playing golf somewhere. So yeah, I don't know where those lesser names go, and the guys sort of further down the list, they're going to find it quite difficult because they don't have the star pulling power to get invitations to play on the big tours anyway. And then you know, how do they get back onto the main tour? So, yeah, it's going to be very interesting what happens over the next couple of weeks there, Matt. But I can't shed too much light on it because I don't think anyone really knows.
9: Why did the Saudis lose interest in it? Why have they lost interest in Liv Golf?
10: I don't know. I think, look, it's obviously someone's baby. And we had that Yasser was the, whatever the surname, however you pronounce it. He was sort of the leader of PIF, which is the main sponsor of Liv Golf. And he either got moved on or he dropped out, but he was the real driving force. He was keen to, he was playing all the events, the pro-ams. He just loved the whole concept. So whether he has been moved on or someone above him doesn't have the same interest now in it, but I think they're looking at a lot of their sports, even in as far as the, you know, the Premier League goes and the F1, there's been quite a few sports that they're also, looks like they're just sort of losing a bit of interest. So, yeah, not quite sure why, but certainly if you lose interest, they don't seem that keen to be putting any more money in. Having said that, good on them. They're still, you know, they've been putting in $30 million US every live event. There's been, I think, 12 of those this year. So they're sort of committed to the end of the year for the most part. I'm not sure the legalities of finishing up this last event and cancelling, how that affects contracts and that sort of stuff. And
9: yeah,
10: even on that note, we don't know. I mean, look, anyone that didn't take the live money was silly. It's without a doubt, if you're a good player, you've got all that amazing generational wealth, and if you're a good player, you're still going to, you know, when the dust settles, the PGA Tour still need to have the best players there because their sponsors demand it, you know. So there's going to be a path back for them. I feel sorry for a couple of guys that got that didn't take it. Was sort of one guy in particular is a guy called Will Zalatoris, who 3 years ago was, I think he ran second in about three of the four majors, up and young coming star. He got offered $50 million to go to live upfront payment plus the amazing prize money you play for. And the PGA Tour really got in his ear and said, don't you dare. Look, you're an American. You should stay with the American Tour. You know, this is all going to fold over. It's going to be no good for you. And he didn't take it. And then, you know, within a matter of 6 months, he's got a back injury and he's hardly played at all. And, you know, so he's one guy that probably should have taken the money. And there's probably lots of others that should have as well. So, I don't know why they've lost their interest, but obviously someone has at some stage there. And then there's another rumour that, you know, they didn't want it to be an ongoing losing business, so they said, let's pull the funding, let's see what happens. Mm-hmm. And the mail is, well, Yasser was back at the headquarters last week with all the other new investors, So there's a little rumour saying that once now they've cleaned it all out, got rid of all the dead wood, they're making it more of a viable business, they're going to come back in and put more money in. So that's another little left fielder, you know, and maybe that's smart from a business wide. So we're going to be we're pulling out our sponsorship, let them go ahead, do everything they want, and then get the business running more profitably and then come back in and say, hey, we want to take another stake now. So who knows? You know, that might find that might happen as well. So lots of things to cross. There's Donald Trump. That was obviously his course last week, and they apparently hosted many meetings with some of the other big guys. And you know, who's to say he mightn't throw something in? He's, you know, how much of a golf fan he is as well. So it'd be very interesting. And the PGA Tour really weren't that friendly to Donald Trump. They took a lot of his PGA Tour events off him when he became president. And I know certainly his golf courses over in England, well, you know, having British Opens at our courses. So I think he'd be a little against the establishment himself. So it might be a nice little thing for him. So lots of rumours, lots of speculation. Can't wait to see what happens over the next couple of weeks.
9: Yep, going to be very interesting indeed. Hey, Tappy, the PGA, they'll be laughing at the moment. FedEx Championship recently, Scotty Scheffler, geez, he's a good player, winning that tournament by, I think it was 8 strokes in the end.
10: Yeah, just too good. Look, he hasn't won for, I think, 7 or 8 months, but he's had his C game, but still competing and sort of running top tens and running places. But, yeah, sort of put it all together this week. And, look, he's a class above him. If he only has to be anywhere near A game, and he just wins. He's certainly a class above. Very exciting for the Aussie two boys in Minwoo Lee and Adam Scott. They've got through to the final 50 of the playoffs. And this is a big, big deal. What happens is the whole of the PGA Tour now has been rescheduled over the last few years in reaction to LIV. If you run top 50 or you make the playoffs, basically it guarantees you a start in every event next year. So you can basically, as a player, say, I want to play those 4 majors, I'm going to play these signature events for the big $20 million purses, and I'm going to play this week, that week, I'm not going to play that week. You can totally decide where you want to play. So for Adam Scott and Minwoo Lee, that's just a fantastic scenario. So they're both through into that, so that gives them that total access. And if they play good this week, they get into the top 30, and that's when all the big, big money comes to that last event for the FedEx Cup. So well done to the two Aussie boys. They played okay over the weekend. I watched a bit of the highlights. Minwoo actually looks like he's swinging it quite freely. Didn't quite get the results there, but he looked like he was just sort of trending pretty good. And Adam Scott's just, he's swinging it as good as I've ever seen him. I think he had a 12th finish place there, and he just looked in control of his golf ball. So, look, you've got the old guy and you've got the young guy, and they're both playing particularly well, and sets up for a beautiful 2027 with them with the getting into the final 50 of the playoffs. So hopefully they go through into the top 30, and then who knows, might win the big $10 million first prize check for the FedEx Cup.
9: And just on the LPGA, what's going on from a women's point of view and with a focus on the Australians?
10: Yeah, very quiet for our Aussies. Our big guns are not firing. Minji's been playing particularly poorly. Hannah Green's been having a little bit of a rough trot. Grace Kim, who burst onto the scene winning a major last year, has been a little quiet as well. But some of the younger kids are starting to come through and play all right. So looks like that next generation is just starting to come through, and we've got plenty of good Aussies. Just on a local note, Whitney Hillier, she's 35 years of age, which is only quite young, but for women's golf, they tend to get out of it a lot earlier. She's been injured for the last 3 or 4 years. Lovely girl. She came out and ran second on the European Tour last week, so it was a really, really good finish for her, and great to see her playing back. Lovely girl, great personality. Just good to see her finding a bit of form, and she dedicated her performance. There was a young Aussie girl, Jessica Bang, who unfortunately, we talked about her on the show last week, she's just turned pro, had a pretty good amateur career in Australia, won the Queensland Open, the Queensland Amateur, won a New South Wales Open qualifier, I think one of her first events up in Thailand, and unfortunately had a brain hemorrhage, and she was on life support, but unfortunately passed away just during the tournament last week. So Whitney Hillier was very, very up and very upset about it, and sort of dedicated her whole energies into that tournament. And second place, didn't quite get her to win, but just good to see her playing so well, and a bit of a tragedy for Australian golf with young Jessica passing away.
9: Golf Guys coming up from 6 o'clock on Thursday night, Tabby.
10: Yeah, looking forward to it. I haven't really haven't done much work on it, but I better get on the blow and start trying to organise a few interviews, and myself and Granny be up there in the studio, and hopefully we can find a couple of nice guests for everyone. We've been talking a lot about world golf, but I keep getting in trouble from all the people I meet around the golf club, and that I don't give enough tips. So we better do a little bit of maybe instructional shows over the next little bit and bring in a couple of super coaches and talk a little bit about our game. So hopefully we can get all those punters playing better golf on the weekend.
9: Looking forward to it. Thanks so much for your time today, Tappy, and I'll see you Thursday night.
10: Have a great afternoon to you and all your listeners.
9: Craig Tapp, host of The Golf Guys here on Sports Drive today, with a disastrous end to the LIV Golf season in 2026, cancelling their final event. And, looking at what 2027 could potentially look like if they can get through it at all, or if it's going to be wrapping up the tournament. And then certain players will have to find ways back to the PGA. It's all a bit of a shambles right now. All right, well, let's head to the news because it's just about to come up to 3 o'clock. Don't forget, you can have your say on the show today. You can call up on 94 18 7700. You can also text through to 0429 913 913. We'd love to hear from you on the show this afternoon. We do it all thanks to Freight Mart. Still to come your way, Ben Cotton from Fox Footy. He's going to join us on the other side of the news. We've got audio of Justin Longmuir to play for you, Brett Benetti, Tamsin Barros, all to join the show. So stay tuned for that. 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
2: This is Air News Western Australia. I'm Mark Dransfield. Police are renewing calls for information over the death of a woman in the Perth Hills over a decade ago. 24-year-old Amy Wensley died from a gunshot wound to the head at her Serpentine home in June 2014. Botched police investigations after the incident and multiple subsequent investigations have failed to provide answers for the family. A reward of $1 million remains for anyone who provides information that leads to a conviction. Anyone with information urged to get in contact with Crime Stoppers. Meantime, investigations are underway into a workplace death at a business in Perth's north. A woman was critically injured in the incident at an Osborne Park business around 5:30 this morning. Emergency services rushed to the scene, but the 29-year-old could not be saved. WorkSafe is investigating and police will prepare a report for the coroner. The state opposition's calling on the Prime Minister to protect WA's GST share, saying the state won't benefit from a high iron ore price forever. Australia's GST deal is under review after a Productivity Commission report found it's too good for WA. WA Liberals leader Basil Zemplis says the state will make less in mining royalties if the iron ore price drops.
3: Everybody needs to remember, including people interstate, that the iron ore price will not always be north of $100 US a tonne. And it does paint a different picture when the iron ore price is at that high level.
2: Meantime, unions have knocked back BHP's latest pay offer for Port Hedland workers. The combined ports union says the proposal does not address the concerns of workers. Workers are considering their options, including counter-offers, ahead of another bargaining meeting that will take place next week. If some new research is on the money, rents could rise by as much as 30% over the next 2 years as a result of the federal government's budget measures. The NAB claims landlords will increase rents to compensate for losses as property tax concessions are reined in. But Treasurer Jim Chalmers is not convinced that rents will rise by the amount being forecast.
4: The best way to assess the impact of those policies is over the next couple of years, not over the first couple of months, and certainly not just by over-relying on a story in The Australian about a rule of thumb from one institution, which doesn't take into consideration a whole range of factors, as I've said.
2: And a contractor has been fined $35,000 for leaving an East Victoria Park home unprotected from electrical hazards. The service-mate Australia worker carried out installation work at the property in 2023, leaving wiring and live conductors exposed in the roof space. The Director of Energy Safety says the issues would have been detected if mandatory checks and testing had been carried out. In air sport, Murphy Reid is back training after missing the Dockers' win over Adelaide with a groin injury. Fremantle are hoping to regain his services for this weekend's final home and away game against Carlton. Dockers coach Dustin Longmuir says there's no rush to bring him back.
5: He's getting there. Yeah, he'll train fully today. We'll see how he goes. He's still probably unlikely for this week, but we'll give him an opportunity.
2: Meantime, captain Alex Pearce has trained fully after a lower leg scare over the weekend. And West Coast Fever goal shooter Olivia Wilkinson is leaving the club after 3 seasons. After 33 games in the green dress, she's advised the club she wants to pursue opportunities elsewhere next season. This is Air News Western Australia.
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7: There's a crash in Jandakot Road Highway westbound at Carroll Avenue. It's reduced to a single lane, traffic heavy back to Willeary Drive there. And an earlier breakdown in Morley, Tonkin Highway northbound at the exit to Morley Drive, that's cleared. Freeway northbound, so narrows bridge into the city at Erindale Road, again at Ocean Reef Road. Freeway southbound, city to Millpoint Road, and again at Armidale Road as well. Not too bad on the Graham Farmer Freeway. 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
17: Yeah, the forecast for the rest of your Tuesday, the 18th, the top today of 19 degrees. It is cloudy outside. We might get 0 to 1 mil of rain a little bit later on this evening, but nothing to worry about. A minimum of 9 overnight, top of 20 tomorrow and showers ahead. It's currently 18 degrees in Perth.
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17: 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Great to have your company as always on this Tuesday afternoon. I'm Matt Grubelich. I'll be driving you home through until 5 before the PFL radio show does take over. 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So if you want to have your say, you can this afternoon. You can call up on 94187700. 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We'd love to hear your thoughts and opinions on the world of sport. Now, if you're just joining us, earlier today I did catch up with Lachlan McCurdy from Code Sport in Sydney and with Craig Tapp, host of The Golf Guy. 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Plenty still to come. Tamsin Berros out of the Swan Districts Football Club ahead of the Waffle Women's Grand Final to join me a bit later on. Niece of Shane, of course, 2003 Sandover medal winner, donning the number 15. And, yeah, all the best to all of the young women competing in that grand final coming up on Sunday, which you can hear on Sport FM. Brett Benetti will join me, as he usually does on a Wednesday, but he's going to join me a day earlier. We'll get the latest in combat sports with Brett a little bit later on in the show. Justin Longmuir, we've got audio of him speaking to the media earlier today, so we'll get the latest out of the Dockers, of course. We'll keep you up to date with everything going on at the Sydney Swans as more information does come through across the afternoon into the evening. The Sydney Swans just waiting to find out whether or not they will be speaking to the media, making any statements across the course of the day. We'll wait and find out on that. But big talking point in the AFL. The tribunal underway right now for Jacob Van Rooyen? Does he get off? Does he get it downgraded, the 3-week suspension for the hit on Alia? Plenty of AFL news and games to discuss. So why don't we bring in our next guest to chat all about it. From Fox Footy, Ben Cotton joins me down the line right now. Good afternoon, Ben.
12: Hello, Matt. Thanks for having me on.
17: Thanks very much for taking the time. The AFL world has really been rocked, hasn't it, in the past 24 hours or so with the Sydney Swans saga. Do we have any more new information that has come out recently?
12: Not since we heard earlier today, or not long ago, that the Age reported that Sydney players involved in this are facing multi-game bans, basically from the AFL, set to charge them for bringing the game into disrepute. So that's just one layer of it, right? The sort of multiple investigations going on in terms of the AFL's handling of it, Sydney's handling of it, and then, of course, a potential police investigation, which may or may not occur depending on what plays out there. So right now, we're all sort of just holding our breath. We're waiting, if nothing else, for Sydney to announce if they're going to stand those players down, but no update on that front as yet.
17: All right, well, we'll get a little bit more information hopefully later on in the show. Jacob Van Rooyen currently fronting the tribunal, Ben. And what are your thoughts on the hit and if the suspension from 3 weeks will be downgraded at all?
12: I don't think so. Maybe they can get it down to 2, but I think it's pretty cut and dry these days. It reminds me of the Darcy Fogarty one that we had a few weeks ago. Like, you can kind of just tell with these ones now. I think on the night when a player gets knocked out, even if it's a stray elbow or something that doesn't look overly malicious, the outcome clearly with the current matrix of the MRO is what it is, and that results in a multi-game suspension. So unless they can, you know, argue that, you know, he really was trying to do X, Y instead of Z, maybe they could get it down a week, but I think it's more than likely 3 weeks will be upheld, and that means Van Rooyen's probably going to miss 2 finals and potentially the rest of Melbourne's season.
17: Yeah, I think it's so hard when you jump in the air and you do that early, and then to have to shift mid-air in the moment, it's pretty difficult from what you were intending to do initially, and then a player comes in the opposite direction, like Alia did, to intercept the footy. So that makes it really tough. Yeah, just a little bit careless there. Put a hand out. Probably should have just brought it back in, recognising that there was the potential to hit Alia's head or cause some injury. So, yeah, disappointing. I wonder how Melbourne will look to make up for the loss of Van Rooyen if indeed they do lose him for an extended period of time.
12: No doubt. It's sort of been a long problem for the club for multiple years. They've probably gotten a little bit better this year, certainly with his breakout form. Like Brody Mychek going down certainly hasn't helped, but then, you know, you bring a Tom McDonald in and sort of move some other things around. Harrison Petty's been pretty good in front of the ball, but yeah, they are scoring much better than ever before, but that's largely because of clearly the change of game plan. I think the personnel still leaves a bit to be desired, and Van Rooyen going out is probably their blue chipper at the moment.
17: Now, let's get to the big news of the day from a positive perspective. Josh Fraser has been named officially as Carlton's head coach on a permanent basis. What are the details here?
12: He has. It's footy's worst kept secret, isn't it, Matt? I mean, we've probably known that it was heading this direction for a while, even though Fraser has been so non-committal throughout the whole process. But, like, they even admitted today. So the club bosses and Josh Fraser fronted the media, and I think one of the questions that they asked, and I thought this was good, was like, they actually said that Fraser was the standout candidate regardless of his epic run as caretaker coach. Of course, 10 wins, 2, 1 draw and 2 losses into finals. They said that regardless of that, he was the standout candidate. But then they also said that clearly that was a big factor. So to me, it just sounds like they put him in the job to be the interim coach. They even said they didn't anticipate him eventually getting the role or even going for the role because initially he wasn't in the process. But I think they just worked out over the last few months that the way that they've changed the sort of culture of the team, the way that they have changed to a more modern brand with quicker footy, still maintaining a defensive identity, combination of that, the way he's handled himself in the media, the win-loss, the fact that he's coached teams in the past at VFL level, Neapel level. He's worked at Collingwood in a premiership system. I think he just put it all together, and really, it was probably a no-brainer in the end.
17: Yeah, it's the way they've been able to enter inside 50 as well, I think, and create more of a running game as opposed to that contested brand of footy. But, you know, for the most part, the way they've entered inside 50 has been far superior to anything they were doing under Michael Voss, which was just bombing it in long at times and hoping for the best. But now they actually have some structure, some system in their ball movement and that mid to forward connection. So he's worked that extremely well. Well done. They're going to play in the wild card series. Are you sold on the wild card? Are you just waiting to see it unfold and then make a proper analysis? Where are you at with the wild card?
12: It's a good question. I've been pro wild card the whole way through. I think we need to see it play out. Like, I think it's a bit unfair to say, oh, the last round's a dead rubber, because every year's unique, right? It could have been a similar situation if we had a top eight. So I think it's unfair to judge it now. I think we need to see how it all plays out, how the teams that win the wild card go the following week, etc. But generally, I've always been a fan of it, and largely, Matt, not necessarily for the format, but I like the idea of rewarding the higher-seeded teams. I think there needs to be greater balance or shifting back to that rewarding top four, top six. So I think that's also a factor, but again, we've got a finals campaign ahead of us. So looking forward to it.
17: Well, we are rewarding that top six, but are we also rewarding mediocrity in a way? Because more than half of the teams now, I guess, you know, does the wild card count as a finals? But you could say if it does count as a finals series, then we're rewarding more than half of the teams in the competition.
12: I mean, I actually don't mind that, because I think in most sports, like, half a team plays finals and the teams that sneak in aren't really considered contenders. You have the occasional sort of miracle run, but I think the way it is at the moment, obviously we're a couple of teams short from
17: but we have seen more miracle runs in the last 10 years than ever before. And obviously I think part of that was the pre-finals bye as well, which has sort of been taken out of it in a sense now with this wildcard spot.
12: Yeah, so my take all along has been that they expanded to 10 teams too quickly. I think they should have done 9 this year. And then I think that would have been in line with bringing in Tassie next year. So I think adding 2 spots, maybe that was, maybe going a little bit too far. But, you know, they're adding extra games and we know what that meant. So I think we know what makes the world go round.
17: Yeah, so, I mean, things seem to be just falling into place for Fremantle, who sit on top. They've locked away the minor premiership. Is it still Fremantle and then Brisbane? Do you put a line through Sydney now with the scenario that they find themselves in? Do you give another team a chance? Where are you at with the contending teams?
12: I've been pretty strong on Brisbane all along, Matt. I always like the defending champs or the teams that have climbed the mountain and proven it before. So I will stick with them. Fremantle is my second seed. Clearly, it's going to be pretty extraordinary for them to lose 2 finals, which they would have to do to get on their home deck to get knocked out. So you should think as a minimum they play in a prelim. I think clearly that's the 2 teams. Something I actually thought was going under the radar a little bit, but obviously what's happening to the club now, even regardless of sanctions and what comes of it, it just feels like too much of a storm for them to overcome. So you can probably write them off. Hawthorn doesn't quite seem at that level. So I think it's the Dockers or Brisbane. Is it the new big riser that's been the best team this year, or is it the proven back-to-back champs? That's kind of where I'm at.
17: Well, they're a 4-game better second seed than Brisbane, the Fremantle Dockers. They've their record 19-3, Brisbane's 15-7. But we know what Brisbane have done in the last 2 years. They are a brilliant team. They have been scored heavily against twice this season, once against GWS, once against Carlton, 26 and 24 goals respectively. Against them, so they are susceptible to some big scores against on occasion.
12: No doubt, that was a big question hanging over them, and I think you know, Daniel Hoyne's been big on the whole idea of they'd have to overcome 100 years of history or whatever it is. They'd have to be the first team to not be ranked in the top 6 defensive teams to win the flag. I think if there is a team you can put an asterisk next to for that, it's probably the team that's won the last 2. And I suppose, Matt, the other thing is that now that all this stuff is happening with Sydney, that 3 spot on the ladder that Brisbane currently holds and will keep if they beat Collingwood, that could be super valuable, because all of a sudden you're probably going to face an undermanned or potentially undermanned Sydney in the first final. straight through to a prelim, whereas Fremantle won't necessarily be daunted by this, but they'll be playing a Hawthorn type. So you could almost argue that the three seed is more valuable than the one, given what's happening to Sydney at the moment.
17: Yeah, you know, I think Fremantle would most prefer to play Hawthorn if they were to have to play one of those two teams between Brisbane and the Hawks. Yeah, Hawthorn seemed the better team to be playing at this stage in the season for Fremantle. We know what happened earlier in the year back in, I think it was between round 8 to 10, somewhere in that range. So for the Dockers, yeah, where do you think they are most vulnerable? I guess the back line comes into question there a little bit too. Jai Amos has gone down with an ankle injury apparently today at training. I don't know how significant, it might not be that bad, but yeah, obviously a few little concerns. Where are you most concerned for Fremantle then if they are your second seed?
12: Well, I don't think they want for anything. My bigger concern with them is just, is there going to be stage fright when the lights get really bright and the team really challenges them? Kind of like what we saw with Melbourne a couple of weeks ago. Not that they played poorly at all, but that was just a game where another team really, really brought it. And really, Freo didn't lower their colours either. I do think Stephen King maybe uncovered something a little bit with sort of locking down on Shea Bolton and Murphy Reid, and then that put a lot more onus, I guess, on Sarong and Brayshaw, who I think are great players, but they aren't the same kind of dynamic game-breaking sort of star, you know, guys that are going to get massive metres gained and kick goals and do all those kinds of things. So, maybe that's my only little question mark is, if you lock down those really star movers to those more just kind of ball-winning mids, and they do the damage in the same way. But there's enough weapons out there that it's pretty hard to lock them all down, isn't it?
17: Yeah, it certainly is. Now, with the Sydney situation, the AFL have pushed back the All-Australian 46 squad that was set to be named. Can you give me a couple of All-Australian locks? Who have you got? And I want the specific position as well. Question without notice, ooh, I know. But give me a couple of locks, in your opinion, that are just, they have to be there and in that specific position.
12: All-Australian locks, that's very good. Nick Dacos would have to be a certainty, I would have thought, to start on the ball. Luke Jackson as well. I think Luke Jackson and Max Gawn would have them both in there. I don't know about Brodie Grundy. Will Ashcroft? I think Will Ashcroft's gone under the radar, so I think he should get a spot in the team this year. He's probably been Brisbane's best midfielder, so I'll put him in there as well. Who else do we have? Jordan Dawson, Matt. I think Jordan Dawson should be the captain of the team this year, given what he's gone through.
17: Well, Harris Andrews probably at fullback, I think. Has there been a better fullback this year, centre-half-back type?
12: Well, that's almost the position that I would have imagined is potentially most up for grabs, that sort of fullback, centre-half-back. It doesn't feel like there's been a dominant E-back this year to the point where they're an absolute lock, whereas in other years this seems to have been. Like, Harris Andrews is probably, in my opinion, the best key back in the league, but as we just spoke about, like, Brisbane's defence has been such a vulnerability this year. Like, can you reward that?
17: Has Alex Pearce played enough games? If he has, it'd be between Alex Pearce and Harris Andrews for mine, personally. I don't know if everyone else sees it that way, but that's how I'd see it.
12: Yeah, I think so. I'm trying to... How many games has Alex Pearce played? I'm actually looking up now. He's played 19. So
17: he's played enough.
12: He's more than qualified.
17: Yep, yep.
12: And I think, like, traditionally, the All-Australian team rewards the best team, and there's, you know, three or four All-Australians from that team. So you think Luke Jackson, Alex Pearce, Shea Bolton, and then maybe Murphy Reid. I don't know what the feeling is with Murphy Reid, but he's probably in the position where there's the most sort of competition in terms of that sort of half-forward, maybe a bench spot.
17: I think the forward line, clearly, I think Wizard Watson's going to be in a pocket or a flank. I think, you know, Kerner will have to make it being the Coleman winner. And then do you put Tracy at centre-half forward?
12: Tracy, Logan Morris, Gunston, if he's played enough games. I would probably lean Tracy. Although Joy Amos, like, second in the Coleman at the moment with 58 goals, it's almost gone undersold, hasn't it?
17: It has. Is there anyone else in the competition that can do what Tracy does, though?
12: I reckon he's got the best dukes, and I reckon he's the most sort of threatening powerhouse from sort of throwback to the sort of 90s, 2000s, where it was like
17: Gary Brown
12: problem compared to you know, the Logan Morris's, Charlie Kerner's of the world are a little bit more stylistic.
17: Yeah, I don't think anyone can do what Tracy can do when it comes to clunking big marks and running through packs. Amos has been great, yeah, deeper forward. I think Justin Longmuir's clearly got that right this season. Thought he lacked confidence last year, Jai Amos, but, yeah, he certainly lifted that. I know he missed the shot in front of goal, 10 metres out, directly in front the other night, but then he went and kicked three in a row after that and five for the game. So, yeah, it's a fascinating one. Jack Gunston, I think he's, yeah, arguably still the best forward in the comp in a lot of ways. Going to play his 300th game coming up this weekend too, which is a great milestone for him.
12: You know, no doubt. I think I said too earlier this year that I think he's fast soared up the list of the best forwards of all time. And even last week, Collingwood against Hawthorn, like as much as Mitch Lewis has come on and Marvio Chol's had a good year, like when you're watching or you're playing against Hawthorn, it still feels like Jack Gunston is the one that's going to rip the heart out of the opposition and the most dangerous that's going to make things happen. Like, he's just such an important player. And I really believe that for them to win a premiership this year, it's going to be a lot on his shoulders, because it does feel like there's a bit of a, I won't say unhealthy reliance on Nick Watson, but if it's not Nick Watson, it's really Jack Gunston. Like, those are the two key pillars up there for mine.
17: Yeah, going to be a really fun watch coming up in the final round of the season. We get to see the Hawks firsthand here in Perth, so I'm looking forward to that coming up on Sunday. First game on Thursday night, St Kilda and Gold Coast. Unfortunately, that is an irrelevant game to get things going, so we'll have to wait till the next week once the wild card does begin. Just back to the Sydney Swans issue at hand, Ben, just before I do let you go, where do the club go from here, and is there a, I guess there has to be a cultural problem with what's happened here. You know, I said it at the top of the show that I thought, you know, whatever's happened, and I don't know the details, so it is hard to make comment, but how has it gotten to the point of a police investigation, claims of sexual assault, club, players, careers, families, reputations on the line? How does it get to that point? How does it not one stage a group of young men and leaders within their community in a lot of ways come together and say, hey boys, let's pull our heads in here, let's get away from this situation, let's, you know, be respectful towards the women, whatever it may be, let's pull our heads in. I just don't understand how at not one point that didn't happen.
12: Yeah, and it's extraordinary that we're saying this about a club that's been really almost the benchmark of the competition in terms of the Bloods culture, has been such a high-spoken about thing about this footy club and the success that they've had from that. I suppose one thing where my mind goes to, Matt, in a way, is this balance now of sort of, back in the day, the coaches of the team used to be the kind of guys that stood at the front and they were like teachers telling players what to do, and now it's sort of gone a bit more buddy-buddy and you want to be on the same level as players, you want to be sort of mates with the players, but you still need to find that balance of being tough on them and hard, and maybe that could be going too far the other way. Like, I'm not saying that that's the way it's gone, but you know, have players just been allowed to run their own race a little bit too much, and now they've been found out? And to sort of compare this to a Fremantle, I know, for speaking to some people in their recruiting department, that they are very much focused on bringing in players that are good human beings and potentially exiting some of the guys that were causing some problems. So it's that sort of cultural piece and having good human beings at footy clubs is such an important part of it now. And I think what we're seeing with Sydney, and again, this is all alleged circumstances, we're not saying that they've done the things that they're accused of, but I think just having upstanding citizens now and a good culture really does go a really far way in 2026.
17: Yeah, it does. Hey, Ben, as well, I just wanted to ask you this, actually. Dan Houston, what's the latest on Dan Houston and his future?
12: Well, I actually reported last month that there was a bit of uncertainty around Dan Houston, some rival clubs believe that he could be gettable and that he hasn't necessarily fitted in that well at Collingwood, as they would have hoped, probably on-field as well as off-field. So just one to keep an eye on for now. I haven't heard anything. I haven't reported anything since then. And obviously the Pies are going pretty well and they'd want to keep things rosy as they embark on another finals campaign, but just that's one to keep a watch on between now and October, Matty.
17: Yeah, well, Kane Corns brought it up yesterday, and he mentioned your name, and he said that he keeps hearing Dan Houston. When he went over to Adelaide, he just keeps hearing that name pop up, so we'll keep an eye on that. And Zach Butters, what's the latest on him? Is it Geelong is what we're hearing.
12: It does seem like it's Geelong, and

0: ones that tick the most boxes as the sort of as the club that they, the great club that they are. So I think the Cats make a lot of success. Like if you were him sitting down right now, you're picking between those four clubs. I would imagine Geelong is the front runner, so it's not a shock that that's where it's going. But it's been a bit of a guessing game all along, so I wouldn't be surprised if the Bulldogs sort of re-emerge. But I think it's probably going to be one of those two clubs.
1: They're looking at Sydney and going, thanks, Sydney, in a lot of ways, with the fact that the concussion saga has sort of been thrown under the carpet in a sense. What's going on there? Has anything happened out of the concussion issue with Geelong?
0: No, there hasn't been. You're right. It has gone quiet. The Cats would be very, very thankful for this stuff that's happening with Sydney. But no, it's probably going to take a little while to play out. I think maybe there might be some more stuff that'll come out when Cole Dajny's out of contract at the end of the year. He probably leaves the club. Maybe some more things will surface then. But for now, I think the Cats just happy that they're not dominating the media narrative.
1: Ben, thanks so much for your time today. You've been so gracious with it, and enjoy the rest of your night.
0: Good on you, Matty. Thank you.
1: Ben Cotton from Fox Footy here on Sports Drive today. Big thanks to him for joining the show. A couple here off the text line before we do head to a break. Joe in Innaloo says, I understand what you're saying about rewarding mediocrity, but if you look at the form of Carlton over the last 10 rounds or so, Carlton in 10th have the same form as Fremantle in 1st. And yeah, I was playing devil's advocate more so there, Joe, in that I actually do like the idea of the wild card round. But I have spoken to people as early as today who were just talking about it off air, and there were some people that were in favour of it, some weren't. So I was playing more devil's advocate because Ben is certainly in favour of the wild card round. So am I. And I think it is good in that Carlton, yeah, the sloppy start to the season. So you do have to take that into consideration in that they have been down. They weren't, you know, where they were supposed to be at the start of the year. But they are one of the most informed teams coming into the latter part of the year, as opposed to, let's say, a Western Bulldogs who have just derailed completely, right? And so you look at that and you go, well, we'd actually like to see Carlton there come finals time because they're in better form and they're the better team right now at this stage in the year, and they don't get an opportunity to do that if there isn't a top 10. So I do agree. I think the wild card is good. I think a lot of eyeballs are going to be on the weekend of that wild card round, especially if you were to get, say, Carlton Collingwood at the G. That'd be just amazing. But whatever it may be, however the games pan out, I think it's going to be must-watch TV. Another one here off the text line in regards to the Swans. Alcohol, ego, and testosterone. Yeah. Disappointing. Like I said, for them to be out that late, Sunday night into Monday morning, and doing what they were doing, surely at some point someone said, hey boys, you know what, things are getting a little bit out of hand. We've had one too many drinks tonight. Let's pack up. Let's go back to our rooms, get a good night's rest, hop on the plane back to Sydney and prepare for round 24 and then a finals campaign. And maybe it did happen. Maybe one of the boys, if not all of the boys, did say that at some point. But because we don't know the details, but for it to get to a police investigation, sexual assault claims, it's clearly gone way too far, and I do feel for the victims at hand. All right, let's clear a break. Up next, we're going to chat to... No, actually, we're not. We won't chat to Regan just yet. We're going to have a listen in to Justin Longmuir after the break. He spoke to the media earlier today, the head coach of the Fremantle Dockers, so we'll get the latest out of the Dockers camp on the other side. Then Regan will jump back in. Brett Benetti, Tamsin Berros, niece of Shane Berros, 2003 Sandover medal winner, ahead of this weekend's Waffle W Grand Final, will join the show. And don't forget, you can have your say, just like those listeners did off the text line, 9418 7700 to ring, or you can text to 0429 913 913. 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
7: Good afternoon. In Jandakot, there is still a crash on Roe Highway westbound at Carroll Avenue. Traffic is down to a single lane and heavy back to Aleri Drive. Seek an alternate route to avoid some delays there. Checking the freeways, busy over the Narrows Bridge to Hay Street into the city, Erindale Road and Ocean Reef Road. Heading south slow out of Perth, Hay Street to Mill Point Road and further down the freeway southbound at Armidale Road. Also a little busy on Tonkin Highway, both directions at Welshpool Road East and heading northbound at Collier Road. And it's slow in Oakford, Nicholson Road, both directions at Peters Way. It's Dylan, that's the latest traffic on 91.3 Sport FM.
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14: 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And we've got some basketball to look forward to from 6 o'clock as well with the Hoop Hour. But right now, here on Sports Drive, let's have a listen in to the head coach of the Fremantle Dockers, Justin Longmuir, who spoke to the media earlier today. We'll get a bit of insight into what's going on at the club.
15: Can you start with your reaction to what's happened over at Sydney?
16: Oh, yeah, it's a bit surprising, I guess. To see something like that come out. But, yeah, I was not going to comment on it any further. Like, the serious allegations that have been made and have been investigated, and just don't see how everyone piling on is going to help.
17: The allegations you mentioned, they are serious, and we'll let that run its course. But do take this moment to remind your players, both men's and women's as a club, of what their obligations are and what's at stake in coming months?
16: I don't think we need to remind our players when something like this comes up. Yeah, that's done throughout the season. And I'm pretty sure they're reading the news, and it's coming up in their feeds as well, what's happened. So I don't think they need any reminding.
18: How do you approach this week? You've got 10 guys who played every game. Do they all play, or are you looking at the individuals and assessing whether or not they need a week off?
16: They all play. Yep. Well, we've got a week off next week. So that's the beauty of where we are in the season, where we've placed ourselves. We get a week off next week. So, yeah, it is a balance. So we don't necessarily think that 2 weeks off would suit many of our players. So we feel like, we've been able to monitor game time within games at times through the back half of the season, and there's no real flags in terms of management needs in injuries. And if there is, we'll listen to the docs and we'll weigh that up. But
19: yeah, those discussions haven't really happened yet, but we'll play our best side.
18: Talk about after the weekend where Alex Pearce went down heart and mouth sort of time. Mm. Will you be having fingers and toes crossed throughout the entire game, worrying that someone can get hurt, or is it just if someone gets hurt, they get hurt?
19: Round 24 is no different than any other round, really. And last week, after the Melbourne loss, we framed these two games up as two great opportunities against two informed teams, being Adelaide and Carlton, to be able to set us up for finals. So we need to make sure that we stay in the moment and we prepare for Carlton and not look forward and, yeah, give our best to this game. And if we can do that, we should go into finals, yeah, full of belief.
20: How is Moose?
19: Yeah, he's good. Yep, he'll train today. He might not do it all, but, yeah, he pulled up. He played out the game and he's pulled up fine.
20: And Murphy, has his recovery?
19: It's getting there. Yeah, he'll train fully today. We'll see how he goes. He's still probably unlikely for this week, but we'll give him an opportunity.
21: In a general sense, how important do you think momentum is going into finals?
19: I think what we've done already shows us enough belief and shows that our game's in good order. We've beaten everyone in the top 10. Feel like, yeah, we should go in irrelevant of this week full of confidence, but yeah, I still think there's some things in our game that we can tidy up, and we get that opportunity this week. And like I said before, it's against an opposition who's in really good form and not fighting for a spot, but trying to prime themselves for their position in the season as well. So it's a good opportunity.
21: When you have had little elements to your game, been trying to tidy up, you tend to have done that. Is there anything this week that you...
19: Oh, we won't go into it. But we covered off a few things yesterday and a few things this morning. It's probably about trying to put it all together. There's been times when spoken about one area of our game and we fixed that up, but something's dropped off behind that. So we just need to make sure, see if we can play 120 minutes of a well-rounded game for us.
17: How's Sean Darcy after his injury?
19: Yeah, he's good. He had a scan, and the scan's come back really positive. So we'll see how much he gets through today, but it's... couldn't have been a much better scan.
17: Have you spoken to him? I guess it must have probably been a bit of a scare given his history.
19: Yeah, absolutely. Yeah, it was, and he was pretty frustrated. But he was a lot happier once he got a positive scan. I think it was his first positive scan, he said. So it's a good sign, and hopefully he can pick it up today and train Thursday and put his hand up for selection.
18: Does it spook you at all from a selection perspective that he has had a lot of injuries, and then if that sort of situation happens in an AFL game, then you lose him even though he hasn't, you're not going to miss the next week? Like, is that worrying whether he can get through games?
19: Oh, not really. Nah. Not at all, really. I think he, that had been a final or grand final on the weekend, we would have kept him out there and we would have played him. It wasn't on it was his other calf to what he's had injuries on previously this year, might have even been like a part of an old corky. So yeah, he could have pushed through and he would have pushed through, but yeah, we just took no risk on the weekend.
18: Is it a setback in his ability to prove he's ready for AFL football at all, or are you comfortable that he's already done enough to if you want to pick him?
19: Oh, if it went that way, yeah, we'd pick him if it went that way.
21: Have you reviewed the backline performance and the taller structure that you had?
19: It was an improvement on the week before. So yeah, whether that was three talls or they played better as a team, I thought they showed pretty good flexibility. Ground level was an issue at times, but that's been an issue at times when we've only had the two tools. So we'll just work our way through that. But, there's some good stuff. Some stuff we need to work on, but I don't think we'd put that down to three tools.
21: Did Judd McVeigh come back in this week?
19: Oh, we'll weigh that up at selection.
18: Is it just a this week thing if you're going with three tools, or do you need to pick a team that you think would be best for your first week of finals?
19: I would imagine we'd pick a team this week with the structure that we'll go into the finals with, but I'm not set on that. There's lots of little things that can change, and I'm not wedded to going with three tools if that's the way we go this week in the first final. But yeah, it's probably a sign of what we think's ahead with the team we pick this week.
17: Josh Fraser, really named Carlton coach this morning. What have you seen from him this season?
19: Oh, he seems composed, process orientated. He's an ex-ruck as well, so he's one for the clan. There's a few of us getting around now, which is nice to see. He's done a great job, but not only instilling a lot of confidence in that team, but and belief, but bringing together a club and a football team first and foremost, but then a club and then a supporter base who's got right behind them. So playing an aggressive brand of footy, they're tipping into all phases of the game, and it's going to be a great challenge for us at Marvel with the Blues fans fully behind them. So, yeah, I think, yeah, this game's going to be a good one for us. And, yeah, he's done a great job in setting him up.
18: What do you say to Jamie Graham after he finds out that he's missed out on this one?
19: Oh, good. Yeah, it's a unique situation, right? Like, and the caretaker coach gets the job after doing an outstanding job. It's not really anything against Jamie. If he doesn't get the Essendon job and that doesn't fall his way, we're happy to have him back. It was my preferred option to start with, so it's a little win for us.
18: He does have the emotional rollercoaster, going for two jobs and trying to win a flag at the same time. I imagine it'd be fairly mentally draining for him at the moment, though.
19: Oh, yes and no. If you know him as a character, he's able to handle a fair bit. He's able to compartmentalise things and... Yeah, I think he's more looked at it as a great experience rather than I've missed out on a job. I'm sure he's learned a lot. I'm sure he'll learn some things that'll make him a better coach and put him in a better position if an opportunity arose next time. So, if he misses out in the Essendon job, we get him back hands on deck and fully focused on helping us through the finals.
18: How do you handle the early start? Because they've been a problem for you this year.
19: Yeah, it has been a bit difficult. Obviously playing here at night and then going away and playing early games, but we've had a good run at it. I don't think it was an issue against Melbourne. We just need to make sure that we value the right things. We've had GWS game, Port Adelaide game, and Melbourne game at this time, so we should be getting familiarised with it, and our routine should be in good order, and yeah, that won't be an excuse.
18: If you've trained at different times the day before, if Captain trained in Melbourne on each of them, do you train at the same time as you play this week, or do you go?
19: Yeah, we go morning. It's summer, like, that's not really on us. It's ground availability, right? So we just, it's hard to get grounds to train on. When you get to train on the ground that you're playing at, you take whatever time you get. So it's been a bit more around that. But yeah, this week we'll train in the morning like usual, and it's pretty normal prep.
18: Does that help, do you think, up early and getting accustomed to the time?
19: So some would say yes. Some like to sleep in. So I'm not sure Bolts and Murphy Reid are too keen to get up too early sometimes. So it is what it is. Our players are accepting of everything, right? So, they don't hear them complaining about it.
14: Justin Longmuir speaking to the media earlier today. All right, time to clear a break. Up next, we're going to chat to producer Regan. He's going to step in for a sports update. We're going to have a look at the waffle finals and all of the permutations that could take place. We'll have a look at the waffle W2. And, any of your calls, messages, feel free to send them through on the show today. Any questions you may have, any statements you'd like to make. Brett Benetti not too far away. He'll join us just after 4 o'clock. And Tamsin Barros from Swan Districts will join the show as well. So stay tuned for that. Between now and 5 o'clock, this is Sports Drive for Freight Mart. Back after this.

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13: 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I'm Matt Grubelich, driving you home through until 5 o'clock today. All thanks to Freight Mart. Great to have you on board with us this afternoon. And right now, joining me here in the studio, thanks to Walker's Pest and Lawn Management, is producer Regan for a bit of a sports update. Regan, hello.
14: Hello, Matty.
13: Great to have your company. What's the latest on Jacob Van Rooyen at the tribunal? David Zeta with all of the latest news from Fox Footy. What's the latest update?
14: Yeah, well, it seems as though it is still deliberating at this stage, Matty. I see that David Zeta is actually reporting this from his car. He always gives a little bit of a lighthearted update in terms of when the tribunal is sort of deliberating. But it seems as though there's still evidence being given by both the Van Rooyen camp and the AFL is arguing at the moment too. Their latest argument is that Van Rooyen had a clear view of Aaliyah when going for the ball, which Van Rooyen has distributed. So sort of like we were chatting about before, it was a careless action, split-second thing. Do the AFL take that into consideration? Melbourne have stated that there, that, you know, there was very little time for Van Rooyen to see Aaliyah, for him to, I guess, move his arm out of the way. But, yeah, this could be one that goes quite a while.
13: All right, well, we'll keep an eye on that. No fresh updates by the looks of it from Sydney.
14: Pretty quiet at this stage, Matty.
13: Yep. All right, so we'll move on from that. Now, what else is going on before we take a bit of a look at some of the waffle?
14: Yeah, quite a bit. Like you mentioned, a few milestones to look forward to this upcoming round. Jack Gunston's 300th, as well as Brad Hill's 300th as well, just the ninth First Nations player to notch up 300 games. So, yeah, joined a pretty elusive list there as well. In terms of more local news, Fremantle, which we touched on before as well, they have six tests in terms of their injury list. So that includes Sean Darcy, Jago O'Meara, Murphy Reid, Aidan Riddle, Corey Wagner and Brandon Walker, with Sam Sturt TBC with a hamstring, which is disappointing for him because he's out of contract and that could be the last we saw of him. Did he play in the league side on the weekend, Sturt?
3: Yeah, he did. He got injured, yeah.
14: Yep.
3: Yeah.
14: Disappointing for him.
3: But he maybe picked up one possession or two before he had to go off. So, yeah, disappointing for Sam Sturt, who has fought a long way back to actually just get out on the park and then to go down. Really disappointing. But it does, yeah, make it an interesting run home to finals in the waffle competition. So Peel copped their first loss in quite some time. The streak ends at the hands of their rivals in a lot of ways, the West Coast Eagles. And with some of these injury concerns, what does that do come finals time for Peel? Who do you think is their most threatening opposition team? Because to me, it's almost the West Coast Eagles. Mm. When you look at it, the form that they are in, they've won their last four games, and they might be the team that actually misses out on finals.
14: Yeah, it's crazy. How good would a wild card be in the waffle?
3: This year it'd be great. This year it'd be great, especially with Subi as well looming. I think West Coast pose the biggest threat out of any team right now to Peel.
14: Yeah.
3: When you look at them.
14: They're really well stabilised, aren't they? And even the guys who aren't on the West Coast Eagles AFL list, you know, they've played in the waffle system for a few years now. They're starting to make a mark on the competition. And then those guys who have been playing in the West Coast Eagles waffle side that are included in the AFL list, they've mostly played in the waffle the whole season. So they've really started to develop in that waffle side. And so they're probably one of the teams who have kept their most of their key group for the year, in all honesty.
3: Yeah, and I mean, outside of the AFL list of players, they do have some guys in there who have some quite significant waffle experience and have been a part of really good teams. So Caleb Datson comes from a 2020 premiership at South Fremantle as well. Let's not forget about that. Tom Edwards-Baldwin comes from that Subiaco magnificent team under Jared Schofield, and now along with Kyle Horsley. You know, there are a couple of others in there too who really just boost this West Coast side. Corey Hitchcock has been around the traps for quite a while. He played a really good game on the weekend against Peel. So even these guys as well who aren't on the AFL list but have given them a bit of a boost as well. Finn McRae is playing outstanding footy. And then there is the potential for some West Coast players to come back and to actually bolster that West Coast side in the waffle even further.
14: Yeah, I think it's great. I think it's fantastic what they've been able to put together this season. I almost hope they do end up jumping up and making it into the finals series, because yeah, they've put together a great last couple months or so. What's that, four in a row?
3: And
14: they've been awesome.
3: I spoke about this last night as well. I think Matt Flynn might be the most informed ruckman coming into the waffle finals. It was a question I posed to John and Brett as to who you'd want leading into the finals the most out of any of the ruckmen in the comp. Between Flynn, Free, Eastland, Jones, then Darcy, depending, you know, well, Peel might have to go with a Riddle. If he's injured, then they'd have to go with a Toby Kosser. But, you know, between those five players, then you have Perth with the duo of Harding and Edwards. Who do you want? It's a really difficult question, but I think Matt Flynn might be the pick of the bunch right now.
14: I have to agree. Yeah, I have to agree. He's probably won pretty much all the battles he's come up against in the waffle, even against those top end guys like your Jones and whatnot. So yeah, it has been interesting, and yeah, Matt Flynn sort of fits into that category of he's very good at waffle level, but just, you know, sort of in between that AFL stage as well, probably not up to scratch.
3: It's interesting they didn't choose to tag Jeremy Sharp, so he still had 33 possessions and was great in the game. Might pick up some more Sandover votes. Who knows? Townie is starting to lean towards Jack Cleaver for the Sandover. He thinks that you need to be in, you know, amongst the top possession getters in the competition to have a chance at winning the Sandover. But I just think that Sharp will have so many three-vote games that it's going to be hard to see him lose it, to be honest. Whereas I think Cleaver, you know, if he picks up some votes, East Fremantle have lost a number of games and he might only get the one because he hasn't been ultra dominant in some of those losses. You know, he's been outstanding. Mm. He's been East Frio's best, let's say. But even on the weekend, 23 possessions and three goals or whatever he had. But was he dominant enough to pick up the three votes in a loss? Yeah. I wouldn't say so.
14: Yeah, it's a good point. It's a good point. Cleaver's had a fantastic season. And, it was great listening to your commentary over the weekend. It seemed to be calling his name every few seconds or so for East Fremantle. But, yeah, the win-loss category does come into the shape of it. So it is going to be, we'll see if he picks up enough ones or twos to come up there. Come the final thing, but the three vote games, as we see almost every season, you string together quite a few of them. That's what separates you from the pack.
3: Who makes the top five?
14: Oh, it's a tough question. Who have we got here? East, Perth, Subiaco, Sullivan Logistics. I'll back Subi in for that one.
3: Okay, so you still keep them alive?
14: I do.
3: They'll go to 10-8 if that happens.
14: I do, yes.
3: And they'd have to have a good enough percentage. I think they'd need to win that game by about 43.
14: Oh, so that's the margin, is it?
3: 43? Well, not necessarily. Some other things can go in their favour, but 43 to jump East Perth, who are on a plus 7 percentage or 7.5 percentage.
14: Okay, so I think Subi win that, but by the looks of things, I don't think they
3: not by that margin
14: make it into the five. No.
3: Yeah. Okay. So West Coast, do they beat Claremont?
14: I think they do. I think based on form, they do.
3: Okay.
14: Yeah.
3: Yep. And then South Fremantle, do they beat Peel?
14: Where's it at? Frio Oval.
3: And let's not forget that Fremantle playing in Melbourne, they could bring a couple of extra over, and then the injuries that have been sustained. I know they're tests, but you know, Sean Darcy, Sturt, these sort of players as well.
14: So hard because, like, South Freo at their best, I'll probably still back Peel in.
3: Yeah.
14: Yeah.
3: So then you'd probably suggest that, West Coast make your five, and then Perth, you'd expect to beat West Perth, even though it's in Joondalup.
14: Yep.
3: And it's Blackie and Nelson's last game.
14: Yeah, the duo.
3: Retiring, hanging up the boots.
14: Mm. Yeah, that should be an awesome day nonetheless. And, you know, maybe another driving factor for West Perth. But, I think on merit, you back the Demons in.
3: Okay, so I finally got it out of you.
14: Yeah, sorry, Matty. There's a few calculations to go on.
3: Well, there certainly are. So Peel, Claremont, Perth, East Perth and West Coast based on your tips.
14: Yep.
3: I think is how it will play out.
14: Yep. So South Fremantle to lose, which makes them drop out. Yep, that's
3: okay.
14: That's it. Yep.
3: I like the prediction.
14: Yep.
3: It's bold. All right. Now, the Waffle W Grand Final, we're going to talk a bit about it later on in the show, but I don't know if you caught this. East Fremantle, so they have made the Grand Final. Bit of a Cinderella story in a lot of ways. In their first final against South Fremantle, they lost the inside 50 count 41-17. And still won by 4 points. In the prelim final to Claremont, they lost the inside 50 count 52-19 and still won by 6 points. That might be the greatest backline of all time. It is unbelievable. Mm. Is those statistics right there, that inside 50 count, it doesn't seem real.
14: No, it's that's well and truly nothing short of incredible, really, to be winning games in a finals like atmosphere, getting absolutely peppered there, the back six. So, yeah, that's almost you just want to sort of tap into the mindset there and the strategy behind it, because there has to be something that really consolidates that amount of inside 50s to such low scores for the opposition.
3: Yeah. Look, I think that part of it is a strong backline. Part of it is probably the women's game. There's not as much penetration
14: yep.
3: in you know, the legs and getting the ball forward. So some of those numbers might be slightly false in that they might be pretty shallow entries.
14: Yeah. Yep.
3: So, you know, you take that with a grain of salt. But still, those numbers suggest that Claremont should have won that game by a fair margin. Mm. And East Fremantle to hang on both times, credit to them. So we'll talk a bit about that later in the show as well. Hey, Regan, thanks to you.
14: Cheers, buddy.
3: Producer Regan with your Walker's Pest and Lawn Management Sports Update. We're going to head to the news now. And up next, Brett, the media man, Benetti, to join the show. Looking forward to catching up with Brett on the program today to talk some combat sports. Tamsin Berros as well, niece of Shane, who won a Sandover medal back in 2003, is set to join us as well. Don't forget, you can jump on, you can have your say, 9418 7700 to call, or you can text through to 0429 913 913. Matt Grubelich driving you home through until 5, back after the news.

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2: At News Headlines, I'm Michael Lynch. The Coalition is to push for a three-year review into the success of new gambling laws. The federal government is facing a backlash over a controversial algorithm that's used to calculate in-home aged care funding. One Nation says it would slash the tobacco excise by 75% in a bid to address the illegal cigarette trade. Commemorations are being held across Australia today, marking the 60th anniversary of the Battle of Long Tan and Vietnam Veterans Day. More than 100 guns have been seized and hundreds of charges laid in the latest crackdown on domestic violence in New South Wales. Donald Trump is threatening to bomb Oman, which is a US ally, if it gets in the way of his administration's talks with Iran. In his sport, Australian selectors are reportedly considering bringing Matt Renshaw into the Australian Test squad ahead of the second match against Bangladesh beginning Saturday in Mackay. In the AFL, Melbourne will head to the tribunal tonight to challenge Jacob van Vooyen's three-match ban for a strike on Port Adelaide's Alia Alia. And less than 3 weeks after he criticised the plan to privatise the World Cup, FIFA's chief operating officer has been sacked. Those are today's top stories. This is Air National News.
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3: Through Bateman, watch out for a vehicle rollover on Kwinana Freeway northbound after South Street. The right lane's been shut by incident response. Police and towies are on site, so it's very heavy on the approach. In Ballajura, the breakdown has cleared along Tonkin Highway northbound at Hepburn Avenue. There's still a breakdown through Duncraig, Mitchell Freeway northbound before Hepburn Avenue, just in the left emergency lane with no major delays. And the crash has cleared through Jandakot on Roe Highway westbound at Carroll Avenue, but it's still recovering on the approach back to around Willeri Drive. 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That's the latest traffic on 91.3 Sport FM.
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12: The forecast for the rest of your Tuesday, the 18th, the top today of 19 degrees, cloudy outside with not much rain to come whatsoever. We'll get to a minimum of 9 overnight, top of 20 tomorrow, showers ahead. We'll have things clear up on Thursday and Friday, though, with a Temperature at the moment of 16 degrees in Perth.
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12: 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I'm Matt Grubelich. I'll be driving you home through until 5 o'clock for Freight Mart. Now, coming up in the final hour, Tamsin Berros to join the show, as well as Brett Benetti. So stay tuned for that. We've got some audio of Jack Gunston to play for you, and a whole lot more. We'll keep you up to date with anything that goes on at the Sydney Swans and at the Tribunal as well with Jacob Van Rooyen. If you are just tuning in earlier today, I did catch up with Lachlan McCurdy from Code Sport over in Sydney, as well as Craig Tapp from the Golf Guys and Ben Cotton from Fox Footy. So if you missed those chats and you do want to go back and have a listen in, you can at the website, sportfm.com.au is the place to go. Now, if you want to have your say this afternoon, you're more than welcome as well. You can call up on 94 18 7700, or you can text through to 0429 913 913. We'd love to hear from you on the show today. Plenty going on, plenty to discuss when it comes to the world of sport. And right now we're going to turn our attention to some combat sports with Brett, the media man, Benetti, who is set to join us.

0: Oh, thanks to the Perth Window and Door Replacement Company, the media man, Brett Benetti, joins the show. Hello, Brett.
1: I'm happy to join you, Matt. How are you?
0: Oh, I'm really well. How are you doing today?
1: Yeah, pretty good, pretty good. So still plenty of fight news around, and that is what keeps us very happy.
0: Yeah, certainly is. A day earlier than we usually do, but always love to chat to you no matter the day. So let's get into it. We are the only station that talks to the UFC every week, Brett, and last weekend was another big one for the UFC. UFC 330 from Philadelphia, Pennsylvania. And we'll go to the main event because it was a big one. Islam Makhachev retaining his welterweight championship with a unanimous decision win over Ian Machado Gary. 49-46, 49-46 and 48-47 is how the judges saw it. And it's a UFC record for Makhachev, a winning streak of 17 consecutive fights.
1: Yeah, well done on the record. Look, I thought it was a decent card, but I don't think the main event... I was actually disappointed in the main event. It wasn't a great fight for me. Probably because it had the potential to be a great fight, and I thought that the upset could have been there. Islam, just he did what he needed to do to win.
0: Hmm.
1: We knew what was going to happen in the first round. Makhachev was going to control... with his wrestling, his clinch work and pressure. And we always knew that he was going to take Gary down. And the question was whether Gary was going to be able to get up. And he did. But round two, I thought that Gary, there was an opportunity for Gary to get back in the fight. But things changed when Islam landed that great head kick that dropped Gary. But other than that, for the whole fight, Islam didn't really land that many strikes on Islam. If you didn't watch the fight and looked at both fighters at the end of the fight, you'd think that Ian Gary had a dominant victory. But round three, this is the opportunity loss for Ian Gary. I thought that he started to get back in the fight. He looked like the fresher fighter in the final three rounds, and that was his opportunity for the upset. He defended the takedowns, landed some great body kicks, and Islam looked to be... slowing down and made the fight more competitive. And Gary won round three and thought, game on. Round four, he lost an opportunity. And then round five, when the fight was really there to be won, with Gary being the fresher fighter, he didn't take his opportunity and allowed Makhachev to get the takedown, take Gary's back, finish the fight in that dominant position, and that's what sealed the fight. And that's why I go back to what I said before. Islam just did what he needed to do to win the fight and retain his title.
0: Okay. Yeah, it's going to be interesting to watch what happens with Machado Gary after this. Did he blow a golden opportunity to become the champion by fighting not to lose, Brett, rather than fighting to actually win?
1: Yeah, I watched Survivor. And it was like a contestant on Survivor that was just happy to be there and just trying to get to the end without winning.
0: Mm.
1: The problem I have with Ian Gary, especially after watching that fight, he doesn't have the eye of the tiger. He's not hungry enough. He was more concerned about being respectful to Islam rather than being a champion. He just fought like he was just happy to be there. Was far too, yes, be respectful, but he was over the top. I mean, do you want the title or not? He's a strange guy. He talks a lot of respect, but he has been disrespectful from himself in the past. I remember a comment he made about our own Jack Della Maddalena. And you know what the difference is? Jack was the champion. You know what? Ian Gary, Jack was the champion. He had the hunger to be a champion. Ian Gary has the talent, but you need more than talent. You need that eye of the tiger, that killer instinct, and I don't believe that Ian Gary has it.
0: I thought it was humorous hearing Khabib talk about the fact that Islam needed to be more respectful of Ian Gary when he was talking, and because he told him to shut up, and he said, oh, I've paid for all of these English lessons for a year, and you've learnt nothing, Islam. I thought that was humorous.
1: It was, but again, you're in a fight. Be respectful after the fight. I mean, as I said to you, it's like when he's going up to him and showing all the respect in the world at the end of do it quickly, but then go after it. You've got a title to win, and you've got one round to do it, and you just didn't do it.
0: Yeah. Who do you think deserves the next title shot then?
1: There's only two guys in mind, but I said it after we saw him in Perth, defeat our own Jack Della Maddalena. That's the nightmare, Carlos Prates. That's the guy who's hungry, who's got the eye of the tiger and wants it badly. It's either him or Michael Morales, but I think Carlos Prates is the one that's basically done the rounds. He's defeated the last, his last two fights have been over former champions. He's hungry. He's ready. He's the one. And I said it at the press conference to Carlos Prates himself. I think he's the next one to take the shot. And I think that he can give Islam a lot of troubles, especially with his power. But the question is, it's still the same puzzle. Stop the takedowns from Islam. If you can get back to your feet and use his power, Carlos Prates, I think he's got the tools to be the next champion.
0: What did you think of the co-main event, which saw Mackenzie Dern retaining her women's strawweight championship?
1: Yeah, the fight I mentioned last week, I expected this fight to take up, place a lot on the feet, but that's where it was won, really. Mackenzie Dern was just too good on another level on the feet and used her footwork and her strike to enable the takedowns and control the fight for the first four rounds to retain her title. She came close to getting submissions several times, but Gillian Robertson, as we mentioned last week as well, is a grand specialist herself, so she knew what to do to defend the submission attempt. And she had an okay round five. Gillian Robertson only won round five in the fight. One judge gave it two rounds. I don't know what the hell that judge was watching. It was an easy first four rounds for Mackenzie Dern. But, yeah, Dern just controlled the fight with the superior grappling, takedowns and control, and did what she needed to do and was just on another level.
0: Did a grappling dominance surprise you against a strong submission specialist like Robertson?
1: A little bit, but as I said before, I mentioned last week whoever was better on the feet was going to win this fight, and I expected it to be Dern. But again, credit to Dern, what she did on the feet is what set up her grappling and ground control, because she was just superior there and enabled to Robertson to second guess herself, and that's what enabled Dern to be so dominant in this fight.
0: Well, who would you like to see Mackenzie Dern defend her title against next?
1: That's an easy one. Weili Zhang. Zhang, she vacated the title. She didn't lose the title to go up to challenge for another belt. She's still ranked number one, so if she's ready, I think that'll be a great fight, actually. And it'll, we'll have a lot of questions a lot of excitement going into that one, to be honest with you. That's a good one.
0: What did you think of the rest of the card? Anything else of note?
1: Yeah, as I said to you, it was a good card. Besides, again, the main event was just a bit of a letdown because we were looking forward to it and the potential upset was there. I thought Jalen Turner's 39-second knockout was a highlight reel moment. We said goodbye to Edson Barboza, who's given us so many great moments throughout his UFC career. Ribovic's just too good getting the stoppage in round two. Barboza, what a career he's had. I thought Stolpert's upset win over Abdul Malik was a highlight as well, because again Malik was a huge favourite on that fight, and for the second time in UFC history, and the interesting thing we've seen them both in 2026, we saw a Scottish twister that was by Charles Johnson over the weekend. So it's only the second time we've seen a Scottish twister in UFC history, and they both happened in 2026. So. Great one. And again, Neil Magny, the guy's been around forever, and he still finds a way to win. He's an underdog in a lot of the fights, but somehow he still finds a way to win and keep his long UFC career going, I might add. So, yeah, but all in all, decent card. Again, I just wanted more because from the main event, because I thought there was a potential for an upset.
0: All right, let's get to what's to come this weekend, because the UFC returns to Sacramento. Big middleweight clash in the main event. Number 6, middleweight Anthony Fluffy Hernandez, and number 11, Greg Robocop Rodriguez. So a couple of interesting nicknames going at it head-to-head. What are your thoughts on the main event?
1: Yeah, this is a striker versus grappler matchup. So Hernandez looking to bounce back, because his last fight was a loss to Sean Strickland, who is now the champion. Rodriguez enters on a 3-fight winning streak as well. So Look, I think that Hernandez pressure is going to be the key in this one. He's wrestling. He's going to be tested early by Rodriguez's power. So, again, if Rodriguez can hit him early, he's got the opportunity to take this one early, like in the first round or two. The longer this fight goes, Hernandez is going to wear on Rodriguez, who hasn't had great cardio in the past. The longer this fight goes, I think Hernandez is going to get the win either by late submission or it's going to go the distance. He's going to win on points.
0: Okay, well, that is the main event. What about the rest of the card to come this weekend in Sacramento?
1: Yeah, there's a few good fights on the card they're looking forward to. Rainer Derrida is back on the card against Roman Dolidze. He's hardly in a boring fight, so there are a couple of good submission specialists there. So very similar to what I said about the girls' fight, this one might take place on the feet because they're worried about each other's strengths. Good fights on the card. I want to see how Shamil Gaziev bounces back. It's a heavyweight matchup against Kennedy Nkrumah. Again, Gaziev was on the Perth card. So, again, when we see fighters in person and fight on local cards, we want to see how they back up. And speaking of backing up, another fight that I'm curious about, on the prelim portion of the card, we got Chris Padilla taking on Nasrat Hasparast, and that is Hasparast's first appearance since that highlight reel head kick KO loss the person Quillen Sal killed. So I want to see how he bounces back after a knockout loss like that.
0: All right. Well, that's the UFC. That's mixed martial arts. Let's talk some boxing now, Brett, because last week on the Gold Coast, you nailed your predictions, starting out with the main event. It was Terramona up against Savage, heavyweight bout. What did you think?
1: Yeah, it wasn't... Again, it might have sounded like a genius, but it wasn't that hard to predict this one. Terramona, again, is a good prospect, but he took care of a guy that he should have taken care of, and he's got 12-0 now with 12 knockouts, and he hasn't had a fight go past the third round. A lot of the knockouts have been in the first or second round. What I want to see next is being tested. He needs to take that next step up in opposition, find an opponent that's going to test his power, his size. He's definitely one of Australia's most exciting heavyweight prospects, but let's see him take the next step and see how good he really is.
0: All right, and what about Michael Zarafa in the co-main? He got the comeback win, stopping Alejandro Ortiz in the eighth round.
1: Yeah, I was more curious about how the fans would react to him there. And it was a very subdued crowd. There was a few boos in the house, but it was very quiet. So that just shows me, again, that he hasn't earned the trust back with the fans. I knew outside, especially on social media, he definitely hasn't, because they're still scathing on Michael Zarafa. But, again, he looked nervous heading in, and so he should have been after what happened in his last performance, but it was a comfortable win. It wasn't a statement performance. It was pretty sluggish, but I think that was due to nerves as well. He did what he needed to do to win the fight, but let's see what he needs, what he's got next to try and, again, try and keep building trust back with the fans, for one. Again, he won't be a main event. It will always be a co-main event, especially if it's in Australia. But we'll see what's next for the climb back. But he's got a long way to go.
0: All right, and Thunderdome 55, not too far away, Friday, August 28. So shout out to Tony Tolch, who is the busiest and most loyal man in boxing, putting together another great card. And in attendance will be Andrew Maloney, the new IBF Super Flyweight champ, along with his brother Jason. It's going to be pretty hectic, chaotic.
1: Yeah, absolutely. Fantastic car that Tony Tolles has put together. And well done to Andrew Maloney. Again, looking forward to catching up with Andrew and Jason Maloney in Perth next week. They are looking forward to the action as well. But Andrew Maloney did a great job on commentary in Queensland on that car that we're just talking about as well. So I might ask him to step in so I can just enjoy and watch the fights for once. I don't think it's going to happen, but he did a great job and he did enjoy it. But I will be calling the action with Paul, the main man, Morrison. And again, we're looking forward to several fights on this card. We've mentioned a lot of them already, like Owen Bomber Corrigan taking on Cole Smith in the main event for the ANBF Australasia Light Heavyweight title. Got Joel Lethal Lewis back. He's looking to redeem himself in his own feelings as well against White Fang, Wee Fang Lee. Again, drawing the first fight, and he wants to basically make a statement, and he's going for the knockout in this one, especially with a knockout bonus on the line as well. We've got Big Bad Michael Baisley taking on the Savage Sheng Hu. So that's going to be a great one as well. Tanaka T-Step Zaburi is going to be on the card. You got Manny Doomfist Riddy. The Team CNS crew is back on the card as well, headlined by Jai Chin, who's really making moves in his division as well. He's going to be taking on Laurie Lower. Again, Team CNS, Joseph Gaffiti taking on Umanga Khatri, and Mahesh Karel taking on Scotty Litchfield. So the big Bosch is back as well, Matt. So Billy Quincroft, I'm looking forward to his return as he take on Deepa Korn Pakistan. Colin Hoogencamp taking on Adam Marshall. So huge card, and it all goes down next week. And, yeah, really looking forward to it.
0: All right. What about the battle at Yeppoon? What's going on there with Sorehead's Promotions?
1: Yeah, that's one that's going to be massive. That's the next night on Saturday, August 29. The team, headlined by Jock Boxing, Sorehead's Promotions, done a great job putting this one together. It's going to be available on pay-per-view, and it's the first of its kind in Australian history. So real bad blood, huge names. We mentioned that main event with Curtis Scott and Jordan Simi. And Slapson Fate taking on Wash. How about that? Ruby taking on Sydney in another fantastic matchup. Say True God taking on Jake Douglas. And also Mitchell Fields taking on Fortune. So another great couple of fights are announced next week. But again, this one's a really special one. First time in boxing history that these sort of figures are going to be on stage with no filter. And I talked about that press conference to look out for on August 27 as well. It's going to be fireworks. So cannot wait to hear more about the Battle of Yeppoon, thanks to Sorehead's Promotion.
0: Yeah, just rounding back to some MMA quickly before we get to our prizes. Let's talk about Australia's best MMA promotion, Eternal, because Eternal 109 is this Saturday from the Geelong Arena, and you can watch it on Fight Pass.
1: Yes, certainly. So that's going to be a fantastic one as well. So I'm looking forward to that main event. I watched the face-off on YouTube hosted by Hollywood Blake Richardson. It's really worth a watch. So head to YouTube and watch the face-off on Final Words for Sam Miles taking on the King of Kings, Lonnie Filimohala, for that vacant Eternal Welterweight title. So that's going to be great. A couple of other matchups I'm looking forward to on that card as well. Jet Fisher taking on Andrew Patara. Aidan Larry taking on Charles Joyner in the heavyweight division. And I'm looking forward to that Allsop and Deng matchup in that flyweight division as well. So I'm actually looking forward to your chat with MCT Tanera Nathan tomorrow to preview this great card. He'll be calling the action, obviously, with Kyle Noak and Matt Bones-Williams. Congratulations to Cam O'Neill and Ben Vickers, who continue to do an outstanding job with these matchups for Australia's best

0: movie, any Reading Cinemas movie tickets to give away?
1: Yeah, I'm looking forward to the going movies. I'm always at the movies. Two tickets to see any movie of your choice at Reading Cinemas in Belmont. A couple of more movies coming out this weekend as well, actually. You've got a Jason Statham movie called Mutiny, and you've got a probably like a female version of The Hangover is what I've been told about this one. It's called Spa Weekend. Good cast in that one as well. So, but again, check out The End of Oak Street. Fantastic movie, especially if you like dinosaurs like I do. Feel like one a lot of the time. And also Spider-Man Brand New Day, doing big things in the box office. Definitely worth seeing.
0: All right. And now, what is the next Reading Rewind movie? Do we have one for this week?
1: We do. This one might be the easiest one I've given you, Matt, but I have to say a little bit louder because otherwise you won't be able to hear me. But what would you say if I say, I see dead people?
0: Oh, I would say that is The Sixth Sense.
1: Yes, it is. That is The Sixth Sense. I told you, that was the easy one. So you get to see all the classics on the big screen with the Reading Rewind series. The Sixth Sense is showing this Friday and Tuesday. And for more movies and for more information, head to readingcinemas.com.au. We thank them once again for their support of this great segment.
0: Yeah, one of the big twists in cinema history. Hey, big thanks to Stuart and Inara. They still see the window of opportunity with this great segment. They are from the Perth Window and Door Replacement Company. 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Brett, where can we go and find them?
1: Yeah, they can definitely make it easy. They're ready to help you, and they're pretty happy at the moment, Matt. The Blue Baggers made the top 10, so Stuart very happy. And Inara, with their Fremantle Dockers, securing the minor premiership and eyeing off September. So go see them. They are the best in the business. Their showroom is at 25 Oxley Drive in Malaga. 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
0: Brett, great chatting as always. Enjoy the rest of your night.
1: Always look forward to the next one. For everyone else, enjoy the fight.
0: Brett, the media man, Benetti here on Sports Drive today. A massive thanks to him for joining the show. All right, time to clear a break. Up next, some Waffle Women's footy with Tamsin Berros out of Swan Districts ahead of the grand final coming up on Sunday. So stay tuned for that. Cannot wait to catch up with Tamsin on the other side of the break. Niece of Shane. Of course, winning a Sandover medal back in 2003. Don't forget, you can have your say. You can call on 94 18 7700. You can also text through to 0429 913 913. We'd love to hear from you on the show today. All right, time to hear from our sponsors. Back after this.

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4: Through Bateman, there's still a vehicle rollover along Kwinana Freeway northbound after South Street. The right lane is closed by incident response. Police, ambulance and towies are all on site. It's heavy on the approach back to Farrington Road, so please exercise patience and caution. Still a breakdown on the Mitchell Freeway northbound before Hepburn Avenue in Duncraig. No delays there. It's just in the left emergency lane. And on the freeway southbound out of Perth, it's busy Hay Street to Mill Point Road, Canning Highway, Leach Highway, Bennett Armidale and Russell Roads. Also elsewhere on the freeway northbound, busy over the Narrows Bridge into the city at Hay Street, Erindale Road to Reed Highway and Ocean Reef Road. It's Dylan. That's the latest traffic on 91.3 Sport FM.
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5: 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We'd love to hear from you on the show today. Now, Andrew Dillon has released a statement, which we'll go through a little bit later on in regards to the Sydney Swans and Jacob Van Rooyen still at the tribunal. So we'll get the updates a little bit later on in the show for you. But right now, we're going to catch up with our final guest on the program ahead of this weekend's Waffle W Grand Final, which takes place at Fremantle Oval, 2:05 on Sunday. Swan Districts will take on East Fremantle. We're going to catch up with Tamsin Berros from Swan Districts to chat the latest out of the club heading in to the big game. Swans utility Tamsin Berros joins the show. Hello, Tams, and welcome to the program.
6: Hi, how are you guys? Good afternoon.
5: Really well. Thank you very much for taking the time. How are you today in the lead up to the big game?
6: Good, excited, bit nervous, but ready to go.
5: Well, that's good to hear. Now, tell us about your season, because it's been such a great one. You guys have been the benchmark all season long. Last year's grand final, going down by a point and a chance at redemption this coming weekend. So tell us a bit about the season that the team has put together.
6: It's been a really big season. It started in pre-season as well, and then we've just built it around consistency and selflessness, and everyone's bought in this season, which I think really shows, which has been great.
5: Yeah. Tell us a bit about yourself as a player and what you've been able to produce throughout 2026.
6: I feel like I've played a few roles this season, but I've been really enjoying my role, playing on the wing and then chopping out Quaife in the ruck when she needs, and just helping down back when I can as well, which has been really good and really supported by my teammates, which has made it way easier for me as well.
5: Oh, well, how tall are you?
6: I'm only 173 centimetres, but pretty tall.
5: And how do you go in the ruck? Because it is quite remarkable. You're a pinch hitter for the most part, but you have had games where you've actually played majority ruck and you've been quite dominant as well. So how do you go about playing in the ruck as a 173-centimetre player?
6: It's a very physical job, so I try and keep my distance a bit and just run and jump, and the rest does the work itself.
5: Well, it is awesome to watch, and what you're doing out on the wing as well. Hey, tell us a bit about one of your teammates, Jamie Henry, who is just killing it this season, dominated possession week in, week out. What's it like to play alongside someone like her?
6: Oh, it's amazing. It's such a good opportunity as well. She really brings the team with her, and that's something that some people don't really pay attention to, but she's consistent, she's driven and committed, and she keeps the group united, and she's amazing.
5: Something we often tend to talk about is finals experience. A lot of people have that belief that maybe you need to lose one to go on and win one. Do you feel now you're a more hardened side in 2026 with that finals experience under your belt?
6: Yeah, it was a great experience. It was a lot of us. It was our first final, so it was good to get that under our belt. And now we're way more prepared for this year and just ready to go and play on the weekend, really.
5: And do you, I mean, how much do you prepare for the potential of extra time, golden point, considering we have seen that a fair bit come finals time in recent years? We actually saw that very recently on the weekend between East Fremantle and Claremont. So is that something you have to consider at training under your head coach, Jason Burton?
6: Oh, definitely. We definitely play heaps of different scenarios, and every final series recently has been within a few points, which is a big deal because you got to be prepared for anything, and especially like the weekend between East and Claremont where it did go down to the very last wire. Like, of course, we prepare for everything.
5: Yeah, that prelim final, 6 points in it in the end, that is the biggest winning margin of any team in a finals series since the first week of finals 2024, which is just incredible for what's happened since then in terms of just how tight games have been. Now, East Fremantle, what sort of threat do they pose to you guys this week? What are your thoughts on your opponents?
6: I think they're in great form at the moment, and all respect to them, but it's definitely going to be a battle and we're ready for it, I reckon.
5: How much do you take from the two games earlier this season? Do you take away much from those earlier matches? I think round 3 and round 14 were the games.
6: Definitely from their key players and how we performed well, but there's been a lot of side changes for us and them, of course. So we'll just play it by ear, and how we go this week is how we'll go.
5: And tell us a bit about your background and how you originally got into the game of footy.
6: I've always been surrounded by footy, whether it's my brothers playing, my dad, my uncle. I actually made the transition from netball in year 9 through school footy and then into junior football at Caversham, and then got picked up into the Metro squad and then found myself at Swans, and that's all I can remember from as long as I can know it.
5: Yeah. Did you feel there were any transferable aspects of netball that you could bring into the game of footy, or is the game too different?
6: Oh, definitely. I feel like being able to take an overhead mark and run out a game has definitely got me a lot from netball. I've transferred the skills over there, definitely.
5: Yeah, and your uncle, well, a Sandover medal winner, so a great heritage there, great lineage of family members, as you sort of alluded to. But do you get Shane to give you tips and tricks of the trade?
6: Definitely. I use what I can from him, and he's great. He's so supportive, and he loves the girls, gets down and supports us whenever he can as well. So it's great to have him around.
5: And what about off the field? When you're not playing footy, what are you getting up to?
6: Very busy with uni at the moment and catching up with friends, so I definitely fill my time when I'm away from the club at the moment.
5: And what are you studying?
6: I'm studying primary teaching, so it's very, very fun to do.
5: Yeah, I'm sure. And, yeah, it can be challenging at times with some of the young kids, but, yeah, very rewarding as well. Hey, the grand final this week, Ken, coming up on Sunday. So what does the preparation look like for you between now and 2:05 on Sunday afternoon?
6: We're not really reinventing anything. We're just mainly fine-tuning, a lot of time at the club, surrounding ourselves with friends and family, and just putting in the last bit of work we can before we go out there on Sunday.
5: Well, all the very best for the weekend ahead. Thanks so much for your time today, Tamsin, and the best of luck.
6: Thank you so much.
5: Tamsin Berros here on Sports Drive this afternoon, as she prepares to play in a grand final. Second year in a row for Swan Districts. They'll take on East Fremantle this time around. You'll hear it on Sport FM. Let's clear our final break. Regan up next to jump in. We'll go through a sports update. Andrew Dillon, the CEO of the AFL, has spoken. He has released a statement. We'll get the update from the tribunal and more next here on Sports Drive. Stay tuned on Sport FM.

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9: Welcome back to the show. Matt Grubelich driving you home through until 5. We're coming up on the finish to today's program, but still bits and pieces to get to here on the show. We have had some more news on the Sydney Swans situation with the AFL releasing a statement through Andrew Dillon. So why don't we bring in producer Regan for a Walker's Pest and Lawn Management Sports Update. Regan, hello.
10: Hello, Matty. Yeah, an update from Andrew Dillon only about 10 or so minutes ago. He's put out a few statements. I'll read the first couple things here. The conduct is serious allegations regarding the Sydney Swans players. They are deeply concerning. While the matter remains under police investigation, it raises broader issues for our game and responsibilities as a sport. The women who made the report to the police is entitled to privacy and care, and that should be respected. It is important that the police process is allowed to run its course. Sexual assault allegations are serious, regardless of who was involved, what time of year it is, and what it may mean for the season. So I think, much like a lot of things the AFL do, they sometimes sweep things under the rug. By the sounds of things, this looks like to be taken full control of.
9: Yep, and so it should be. So yep. We'll await further detail. Anything from the tribunal on Jacob Van Rooyen?
10: David Zita has said deliberating. That was 17 minutes ago, and no further update as that on yet. So it's been going for quite a while now, Matty. His first post was at about 3 o'clock. So, yeah, that's nearly 2 hours of tribunal hearing to be done. But, yeah, Melbourne, 3 weeks, maybe trying to get that down to 2, maybe just trying to get off in entirety. But, yeah, duty of care and the time taken for Van Rooyen to react to Alia is the main point of call of the discussion between the D's and other parties. But yeah, I don't know if he gets off in all honesty.
9: Yeah, I think it's going to be hard for him, especially with outcome being such a big factor. Anything else going on in the AFL before we move away?
10: A few injuries, Matty, and we've already spoken about some of the games of not so much significance to happen in round 24. We're going to be without some of our stars in that as well. Harry Sheasel, Jason Horne-Francis out. Christian Petrarca, he's also out for the Gold Coast Suns. How's his drop off been this second half of the season?
9: Yeah, you know, playing more forward line in the last few weeks. They didn't like the trio of Anderson, Raoul and Petrarca are in that midfield group. It didn't necessarily work out. I think with those three players, how can it not? I think you've got to figure out a way to get that right. Damien Hardwick can't figure out how to use Petrarca, and he said that that's a duty of his to do so now in the off-season. He's a mid-forward. Surely you play him, you know, 70%, mid 30% forward, or a variation on that. I don't think it's that hard, is it?
10: I don't think so. I think he's maybe just realised that a bit too late. They only probably started chopping and changing with the midfield sort of mix there in the back end. I mean, took Miller, went back in there, started playing a bit more of a defensive role. They looked a little bit better, but yeah, I mean, to see change, you've got to make change.
9: What did you think of Matt Rowe? And this is maybe a question for tomorrow because it's too late now with about 10 minutes to go on the show. What did you think of Matt Rowe sniffing, or was he kissing the footies?
10: He gave him a good old sniff. Yeah. Well, maybe a couple pecks in
9: couple
10: there
9: of
10: as
9: pecks,
10: well.
9: I think,
10: yeah,
9: too,
10: it depends
9: maybe
10: on one he liked most. he's a serious character, isn't he? He must just love to get in whatever space he needs to go out there and play. We know he's eaten the grass and done a few other things. He's a strange cat, but I'd love to know what goes into his mind and that sort of thing. What that does to get him getting it up and going.
9: Well, it gets me thinking, what rituals do you need or do you do ahead of a sports game to get you going, to get you hyped, to get you ready to go out there and run on the field, the park, whatever it may be, the court? Let us know, maybe on the show tomorrow. We'll save it for tomorrow. Yep. But what type of ritual do you need to go through to get yourself prepared for a sporting event?
10: It's a good call. It's a good call. Some people like them, some people don't. So we should get some good opinions on that.
9: Yeah, we'll save it for tomorrow. So, have a think about it. Anyone who is listening right now who's going to tune in tomorrow, because that'll be one of our topics on the show.
10: Looking forward to it.
9: Billy Slater, no longer a Queensland head coach.
10: Yeah, that's been some interesting news because I sort of saw the news today and was wondering when it sort of got released. There's an article here from the ABC on Friday. There was a few other things sort of posted up there. But from my perspective, I don't know, the news didn't really reach here in WA in all too prompt fashion. But yeah, that's pretty big news. Billy Slater stepping down as Queensland Maroons coach. They'll be on the search very shortly. I'm sure a few names have sort of put their hand up in the ring. That's been sort of shut down for the most part. But I don't know if there's a real number one candidate sort of amongst it at this stage. But I'm sure we'll get something soon.
9: Yeah, I think when it's so far removed from Origin, unlike the Laurie Daly situation, which kind of did make its way across. Yeah. I think when it's so far removed from Origin, it's not really front of mind here in WA.
10: It's not, is it?
9: No. Whereas it still is for Queenslanders.
10: Yeah.
9: Yeah. So yeah. I think that's probably the difference as to why that didn't maybe travel as far this time around.
10: Yeah.
9: Hey, Jake Weatherald dropped for the Australian team. Matt Renshaw to come in.
10: Yeah. Yeah. That's what it looks like. That's the squad at this stage, Matty. And by the sounds of things, that change will happen in terms of the actual 11 as well. So, yeah, a few days now until the second test gets underway. I think it's Saturday morning, so hopefully a big bounce back for the Aussies there. But a number of players under pressure, especially the batsmen, and Jake Weatherald's been the one to make way. Matty Redshaw been in some pretty decent form in the white ball stuff. Obviously played plenty of test cricket before, was opening with David Warner years and years ago, has made more of a spot down in the middle order, but we'll see how the Aussies shape up. But I think we're hoping for a bit of a better performance.
9: Yeah, I think so too. Hey, here's another little one. Who's your favourite player to watch in the game? Or a handful of players?
10: Handful of players, okay. I think, I don't know, it's probably the ones who can almost do everything. Like high flying marks, kick goals, win disposals. It's a good question. Favorite player to watch in the game? Oh, I mean, Isaac Heaney probably comes to mind.
9: Yeah, yeah, he can do it all. I think, you know, we've spoken about him before. He'd certainly be up there, you know, with his abilities. I think Jack Gunston's one of mine, personally. I love watching his forward craft because I just think he's completely figured out the game in how to execute, how to break away from his opponent, time his lead, and just use it effectively. Then he's got that penetrating kick, which is great to watch as well. I just think watching his forward craft, it's like watching someone who has just figured out the game. And he's going to play his 300th this weekend. He spoke to the media earlier today. Why don't we have a quick listen in to Jack Gunston?
11: Jack, this is right up your alley, I imagine.
12: Yeah, I love it. I love it. All the little Jack Gunston masks and everyone here and wanting to go to lunch. Yeah, it's great.
11: How are you feeling ahead of the milestone?
12: Yeah, I'm excited. Obviously, I think I said before, when I got to 250, I felt like that was going to be probably my last milestone and the career might have been winding down. So, yeah, to be able to say that I'm about to play 300 games, there's a lot of people in this room, pretty much everyone in this room that has helped from game 250 to 300 in some way, shape or form. And, yeah, it's going to be special to have a lot of family and friends there. And, yeah, hopefully it's a good day and it's a good win and we can build going into Pont.
11: Who have you got? Obviously, you're travelling this week, so who's going with you?
12: Yeah, it's probably made it easier that we've got it over in Perth. So I've got a crew of about 20, 25, a few schoolmates and family, and then a lot of old teammates that are making the effort, which is awesome. They're not even probably on the ground for about 24 hours. They're coming over, coming to the game, hopefully celebrate afterwards, and then they're flying straight out. So, yeah, I sort of told them not to worry and don't feel like you have to come, but, yeah, there's a lot of love from a lot of other people, so it's great.
11: You said 250 you thought was the last milestone. What's been the secret to getting the body right and to perform so consistently?
12: Oh, there's no secret. It's the support in this room. Look, I was probably winding down, just playing a role for the side at the time, and then went away in the off-season after that. Was fortunate to get another contract and went away and just sort of worked really hard and said, my body breaks down, it breaks down, and we're able to get through that pre-season. And then with a lot of support from Sam, Hick, Rob McCartney and all the playing group here and just everyone in this room, yeah, it's been a bit of a whirlwind the last sort of two and a half years, and I'm standing here. It's I didn't think I'd be standing here.
11: How long can you keep going?
12: I don't know. I'm just enjoying every year at the moment, and as I say, we work out the contracts towards the end of the year. I've signed off for next year, which is awesome. I'm having a lot of fun. There's a lot of guys here that keep me young, they keep me on edge. The reason I'm moody is because of them, but that's okay. I love being at Hawthorn. I love the group. I love the direction we're going, and we'll just see.
9: Jack Gunston speaking there ahead of his 300th in Perth this weekend. He could kick just about 10 goals on the weekend against the West Coast Eagles. Who's going to go with him? We'll wait and see. But yeah, I could see him kicking anywhere from 7 to 10 goals here in Perth in the final home and away game of the season. Well, that'll do us for the show today. Thanks to all of my guests, to Lachlan McCurdy, to Craig Tapp. A big thank you to Ben Cotton. Thank you as well goes out to Tamsin Berros, Brett Benetti. Join the show as well. So you can go back and have a listen to all of those discussions at our website, sportfm.com.au is the place to go. And, you can find us as well on Spotify. Well, plenty still to come on Sport FM tonight. We've got the PFL radio show taking over from 5. We've got the Hoop Hour special last edition from 6. For all of you Hoops fans out there wanting to hear a review of the NBL One West season. And stick around because plenty to look forward to across the evening on Perth Sports Leader. So stay tuned. Thank you to Regan. Thank you as well to everyone who listened in or contributed to the show, to Freight Mart, locally owned and operated, for all of your international forwarding and local transport needs. I'll be back tomorrow. We'll continue to update you with everything going on at the Swans. We'll chat to Robbie Hadrill a little bit later in the week from the Fremantle Dockers, a former member of the Fremantle Dockers, I should say, John Saxon, Val Febbo, Dennis O'Brien, all names that will be joining the show across the course of the week. So stay tuned here on 91.3 Sport FM. 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
1: Through Bateman, the earlier vehicle rollover has now cleared along Kwinana Freeway northbound after South Street. It remains heavy on the approach, so please exercise patience for now. There's a breakdown in Booragoon on Leach Highway eastbound at Murdoch Drive. The left lane is blocked and traffic is building there. Also through Duncraig, still a breakdown on Mitchell Freeway northbound before Hepburn Avenue. That is in the left emergency lane, so no major delays. Slow down and proceed with caution if you pass that one. Spend more to get more across the full range of Milwaukee products. 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It's Dylan. That's the latest traffic on 91.3 Sport FM.
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3: Hello and welcome to the Perth Footy Radio Show here Tuesday the 18th of August. Seb Hasluck joining me as normal. Seb, how's it going?
4: Good. It's raining, it was sunny, I don't know what to think, but I know it's towards the end of the season, that's all I know. We're finally here. We're talking about round 18 today. Well, we're talking about 17 as well, but end of the season, we're talking about finals, talking about grand finals, it's all happening.
3: It is absolutely, it's just nuts. The fact that this has just gone so quickly and we're already at round 18, it's been officially, well, round one, I think about it. It's a long time ago since I did the shoulder, and we're at North Beach versus Trinity Aquinas at the start of the season doing the
4: even for
3: broadcast.
4: You and me, the first podcast in here talking about Collie's winning in both leagues. they're nowhere near it, are
3: that's
4: they?
3: That's gone well. So not the best call there for us, but you can't get them all right.
4: I'd like to think I've got a few right over the journey, and we'll get into tips. I think you're getting more right than I am at the moment.
3: Well, the tide might have changed a little bit this week on that for yourself.
4: There you go. Okay, that's good. The good news.
3: You were under the weather over the weekend.
4: Yeah, it seems like something was going around across the weekend. I was pretty much couch-ridden, but luckily there was a couple of good games on the stream to watch regarding PFL. Not incredibly close games, but still had one eye on the SCN game of the round, which was the Mount Lawley-Scarborough game, which I'm sure we'll chat about a bit later in the show.
3: We will.
4: But yeah, it was pretty poorly. It's been a rough fortnight between the food poisoning and the head cold. I'd like to think that I've got them both out of the way now, so that I'm ready and raring for the last 4 or 5 weeks.
3: You were warm water with Vic's towel over the head steam sniffer when you get crook. Sort of operation or a Lemsip job.
4: Yeah, more the DIY lemon, honey, ginger, tea type guy than the Lemsip. I don't mind the eucalyptus oil or the Vicks over the hot water. Yep. Nothing better. Let it all steam out. I was just poorly making a bone broth and all those good things, all those nutritious things on a Saturday afternoon.
3: Yeah, fair enough.
4: Which was annoying because it was a beautiful bloody weekend.
3: Oh, it was an unbelievable weekend to be out and about. I was at Melville in the morning. Wembley versus Melville in the morning at Paddy G, Wembley Sports Park. And it was nice to see Paris Laurie absolutely chop up again, as usual. Holly Hunt, Jack's Hire and Auto Player of the Week as well, which was good. And Georgia Shell, very impressive. Pretty clinical by the Chick Pies there. And then had a late Nick Neary pull out. And I was actually supposed to be at the SEN game, but I went up and I commentated between CBC and Curtin, and I'll tell you what, Curtin have got the wood over them. That's two games in a row that they've beaten them this year. The only team to have beat CBC twice.
4: They're kryptonite, you could say.
3: Yeah, I think it was the first game the margin was 45 points, I think, and then on the weekend I think it was, 43?
4: You texted me.
3: It was 11 goals at halftime.
4: 11 goals at halftime, which you just wouldn't expect. It means there's a chance for Curtin to leapfrog Freo CBC here.
3: It'd have to be, I think CBC are bow divers though, so they'd probably win that, okay, you think.
4: Yeah, you go into that expecting to win. But still, there's some interesting results. We'll get into it over the tips and the Saturday summary. But what have we got coming up on today's show?
3: Well, we've got a good show coming up, that's for sure. We've got North Beach women's star Ruckman and fantastic story Sienna Joubert after her strong season and their crucial win to secure their spot in the A-grade competition next year. So they'll be happy with that. She's got a good story that she, I think she comes from hockey and this is her first year. And I tell you what, she's not playing like it's her first year of football, Seb, that's for sure. And then we've also got Scarborough midfielder Louis Tangi ahead of this week's do or die clash against Ocean Ridge.
5: Huge
3: yep. game at the mill between those two sides. Then, of course, we'll have our Saturday summary. But as always, this is the Perth Football League radio show brought to you by Sport FM, Budget Car and Truck Rental, the West Coast Eagles, Electrical Group Training, Belgravia Apparel, Burley, Sullivan Logistics, WA Football, SKG Radiology, Life Without Barriers, Victor Sports, Business News, SENWA, For My Sisters, Cult United Breweries, Jack's Tires and Auto, and Camera House. We'll get into how the weekend's tips went, Zeb.
4: Before the weekend, you were up by 3, was it?
3: Yeah, it was 114 out of 160 for me, and then 111 out of 160 for you. So I was up by 3.
4: And then I guess we'll start with, let's start with the women's.
3: Yep.
4: To kick off round 17. Bad Ivers v North Beach. North Beach won that, which I assume we both...
3: Went with Bowd Ivers on that you one because I wanted Ivers, to see right. I wanted to see a spice up in the relegation battle. But
4: I think it's
3: I tell
4: even
3: you what,
4: spicier.
3: It's probably almost not worked out better for the teams, but it's worked out better for
4: The drama
3: for the viewer,
4: the overall drama
3: for the viewer
4: of the league.
3: For
4: yeah.
3: football. Football's the real winner. Yeah, Bowd Ivers v Melville this week. Whoever loses goes down as well. So another do or die clash, which is huge.
4: Means Sienna will be feeling a little bit safer in her yep. boots tonight. That yep. North Beach is staying up for another year in the A-grade competition.
3: Yep.
4: Hammersley were defeated by Uni by about 60-odd points.
3: Yep, we both had Uni on
4: both
3: that
4: had
3: one.
4: Uni. Curtin defeated Quinns by about 40-odd.
3: Both had Curtin on that one.
4: Yep. Chick Pies defeated Melville, as you mentioned.
3: Both had the Chick Pies on that one. Bono had a bit to say to you on the
4: she
3: comments.
4: Did, which I love. I love a good bit of feedback from Bono.
3: You just don't like the Chick Pies, mate. You don't tip
4: I've
3: them
4: I've tipped
3: ever.
4: With them for the past 3 weeks. I think you'll find.
3: Yeah, okay.
4: And yeah, they're going well. I'll give the Chick Pies their flowers. TA is defeating North Frio.
3: We both had TAs on that one.
4: So that's TAs. Four...
3: That was five out of five for you.
4: Five out of five.
3: Four
4: Good
3: out of
4: start.
3: Five for myself.
4: So I climbed back by one. Going to the men's, Kingsway defeating Uni, which was a bit of an upset for both of us.
3: We both had UWA on that one. Kingsway looking pretty good after that win.
4: The game of the round, which we'll talk about a bit later, but Mount Lawley defeating Scarborough.
3: Yep, we both had Mount Lawley. I flipped back and forth a lot of times.
4: You had about four flip-backs there.
3: So I ended up finishing with the right the correct result, at least. Happy that I was able to just make my mind up, come to my senses.
4: TA's defeating Ridge in the men's.
3: Both had TA's on that one pretty easily. Matty Roden again, star.
4: Yep, North Beach defeating Bowd Ivers in another Mark Lew 7-goal special.
3: The FUD, mate, he is looming large for a final series.
4: Well, I think he's, we said last week, you'd have to be pretty impressive goal scorer to defeat him now. You'd have to, BT's going to have to kick 13 goals,
3: yep.
4: and FUD's going to have to kick zero. So pretty much wrapped up the goal-kicking tally for the year.
3: I mean, we did see in the C2.
4: We'll talk about that with Lockie on Thursday, won't we?
3: Yeah, but I tell you what, the midfielders, it's mainly midfielders awarded league best and fairest, right? Could the FUD, could he do it?
4: He might be able to.
3: It would be.
4: I mean, I'd love to check his goal kicking across historical goal kicking. Is 60 about the average for the past couple of goal kickers?
3: Yeah, I wouldn't be sure. I think Dill O'Reilly
4: had about 60 odd.
3: No, I think he was about the late 70s, maybe early 80s last year. Yeah. No, you might be right. I can't remember exactly off the top of my head, but also
4: Fudd has missed two games.
3: Yeah.
4: But yeah, we'll talk about that more in the Saturday summary. And then Curtin, as you mentioned, defeated Freo CBC.
3: We both had CBC on that one.
4: Yeah, and I remember flipping last second.
3: You did.
4: I was going Curtin.
3: You did.
4: Not giving myself any credit there, of course, because I ultimately went with CBC. Yeah. So that leaves me and you with both 4?
3: Nah, so you've gone 8 out of 10.
4: Yeah.
3: I went 7 out of 10 in total, and I tried to include you on the drive up here. I said, can we include the Collies and Paul Creek thing? But it's just a great tip. So yeah. Because I got that one right, you were unfortunately on the other one. So my lead's down to two. So it's 119 out of 170 for yourself and 121 out of 170 for myself. So,
4: and I'd want to get the jump in this next round because after that it becomes quite slim.
3: A bit more scarce. Yeah. So it'd be
4: although some of the best upsets happen in finals footy, as we know.
3: 100%. I think we might be talking to a good one from the B grade women on Thursday as well.
4: Yes.
3: Little hint. So anyway, Seb, I think after the break we'll go down to Chaz and we'll chat to Sienna Joubert after her strong season and their crucial win to secure their spot in the A grade competition next year, and we'll speak about the rest of the games later in the show with the Saturday summary. This is the Perth Footy Radio Show with Ollie Pike and Seb Haslock.
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3: Okay, joining us now on the Perth Footy Radio Show, Seb, a great story, Sienna Joubert from the North Beach Football Club, after they had a very nice win, very important win for their season on the weekend over Bow Divers.
4: Two goals for herself as well.
3: Two goals, secured themselves in the A-grade competition for next year, which they'll be very happy with. Sienna, thank you very much for joining us here on the Perth Footy Radio Show.
11: Yeah, hi, thank you so much for having me.
3: No, we really, really appreciate your time. Obviously, great game on the weekend for you guys. How kind of was it? Run us through it.
11: Yeah, I mean, it was obviously kind of a must-win game for us to get out of the relegation battle. So that took a lot of stress off of us, so we were all pretty happy to get that win. But honestly, I think, all the girls stood up really well. Like, everyone just kind of backed themselves in. I think sometimes we can doubt ourselves a little bit, but I thought everyone was, playing to their full potential or played really well as a team together. It was just lots of fun. The girls were so good, all got around each other. And, yeah, it was a really fun game to play in.
4: Now, North Beach, 5 wins for the season. Obviously, 1 game left to go in that season. I guess you would also agree with us that it was a slow start, I guess, for North Beach. How would you grade your season in its totality now that you're sort of towards the end?
11: Yeah, so for sure, we definitely had a bit of a slow start. I think that's due to, quite a few things. I think we've got a lot of new, obviously me included, it was my first year there. And so I think we had a lot of new players come in, a lot of new dynamics, new coach. So I think it took us a while to just gel and sort of understand each other's playing styles and, how we can work together. I think then, we kind of got some highs, had some good wins, and then, there's lots of good teams in the comp, so, get put to the test, and we're probably not as well drilled as some of the top teams, and, haven't been playing together as long. So I think that probably doesn't work in our favour for, like, those games. But I thought, you know, as the season went on, we kind of played better footy together, like, you know, just backing each other, understanding what each other's strengths are, looking after each other a bit more. And, yeah, I think, like, lots to build on for next season. And, yeah, like, lots of positive things, lots of great passages of play and things like that. I reckon it'll be good to see where it goes next season.
4: You just said there your first season with North Beach. Take us through your personal footballing career up to date. Where were you before North Beach?
11: So this is actually my first year of footy ever.
4: Yeah, wow. Well, you're doing incredible.
3: Yeah.
11: Thank you. I appreciate it. So I played hockey up until last year. I was playing Prem 1 hockey at Hale, and I just kind of, like, just decided I wanted to switch it up and, like, you know, I'm quite tall. I thought maybe I could just give it a crack and see how I go. And I had a couple mates at North Beach. I just went down for a pre-season training, and everyone was so lovely and so supportive and encouraging. And, like, I was kind of just hooked from there. And I just, like, the games, like, my first game was always against TAs where we took that pretty rough loss. But, like, even then, like, it was my first ever time playing in the ruck. Like, I felt like even just throughout the game I'd improved and learnt some things from even, like, watching what the other girls and the other teams are doing and things like that. And so, all I've been doing this year is learning, honestly. And the girls in my club, I honestly can't thank them enough. Like, they've been incredible at, like, looking after me and supporting me. Like, just kind of rocked up to training one day and they were all just so good at getting around. Yeah, it's been an amazing year. I've absolutely loved it.
4: You just mentioned TAs there, and we were talking earlier with a couple of their players in the year and coaches across the sort of wider A-grade women's. It seems like a lot of players, at least this year with the new rules and even the last couple of years now, have been sort of pivoting from other sports, not saying letting go of other sports, but just sort of coming across for that footy season. Did you find it easy to transfer the skills from hockey across to footy?
11: Hockey, like, the sort of the skills like spatial awareness, you know, like finding space, like contests, beating defenders, change of direction, stuff like that. Like, that all was pretty easy for me to like take over to footy. Obviously, all the actual footy skills, like kicking, like I also didn't grow up in Australia. I only moved here when I was 13, so I never grew up like kicking a footy or anything. So I genuinely learnt to kick the footy, I think, in, like, Jan this year. My boyfriend took me to the park and taught me. So that was, like, a big, big change, because obviously I've never played a kicking sport, but, just kind of worked at it a bit and through pre-season and then kind of got the basics down. Like, hand passing's not too, like, the handball's not too bad, so that was pretty easy to pick up. But, yeah, like, the kicking definitely took me a little while, but luckily I kind of managed to get it before the season started, like, just get to be able to kick the ball properly.
4: Just quickly, Ollie, that's got me absolutely baffled, because I was kicking the footy from when I was 2 and I was no good by the time I was 13. So you've done very well there, Sienna.
11: Thank you. I appreciate it.
3: Tell us a little bit about, you obviously come into footy, the ruck. Have you tried any other positions? Is there anywhere else that you'd like to be? What stuck out to you to, kind of play the ruck? You said you got the hype for it. So is it kind of just you naturally went to that position out of maybe necessity for the team, or it's kind of where you chose to play?
11: Yeah, I think a little bit of both. So I do enjoy the rucking. I do enjoy the, like, sort of body on contest work and the physicality of it. And I just like the fact that, you know, I can stay involved in the play for most of the game and impact, which is great. But honestly, the way I ended up there was just, my coach and our manager sort of just being like, you know, like, you're built to be a ruck. Like, we can't, like, not put you in the ruck kind of thing. So we did a fair bit of that kind of work, that training, like, just the craft. And, just working on hitouts and, like, how I want to position myself, things like that. So I kind of just went from there. And I think it was also partially, like you said, a bit of necessity for the team, because I think our ruck from last year, Shan Bishop, she was our, like, main ruck. And so she was playing, she's a permanent player for us now, but she was at Perth. So we were like, oh, you know, we might need a full-time ruck who's here with us. So then they were like, okay, well, like, you know, if Shan comes, we can, like, switch you guys, etc. We did that. And then we would do just, like, I'm still doing it now, like, the sort of on-field rotations where I just go into the forward line have like a bit of a spell there and then come back into the ruck, but I'm mainly in the ruck. But yeah, I also like the forward line. Like, it was nice to snag 2 goals on the weekend there.
3: Yeah, good effort. Very good effort.
11: Yeah, like, that was lots of fun. But yeah, I've also, when we played TAs last time, I was in the back a little bit as well, just to help out there. So I did play a bit of like half back and stuff as well. But
3: yep.
11: Yeah, I don't mind any of it. I enjoyed all of the places that I've been playing. So yeah, I like a challenge, and I like to kind of, you know, see what the different positions offer.
3: Yeah, that's great. It's not an easy task going up in the TA's forward against the TA's forward line in your very first game of footy, that's for sure. And I don't think you'll be the last team that may go down to them this season so far. But for your own sort of game and your own team now, what's the sort of lessons you guys take out of this season moving into next? Obviously, it's a bit of a, not to say a dead rubber this week, but I think Hamersley, Carina are all but confirmed to be going down. You guys are, you're safe, which is great. What are you trying to take out of this weekend, and what do you take over the season to move into next year?
11: So for me, I think I really hope, like the girls feel the same, is wanting to just sort of build on the effort that we've seen in these past couple of weeks. Like, we've had like a couple of weeks we've struggled to get like full numbers to training, and I think that does definitely impact how we play on the weekend. So
3: yep.
11: I'm hoping for next year is, you know, we get all the girls down, we all work hard together, we have a really good strong pre-season, push each other and be like sort of mentally ready and physically ready going into the season, and also just honestly like believing that we have the potential to do it, because I like so many great players in the team that I've got. Like every single player there has got their strengths and they bring so much. And so I just think honestly, as much as it's like, you know, I don't know, just like as much as it's like the skills and things like that, it's also mental and like
3: yep.
11: believing you can win this game, get on top of this team and just playing 4 quarters. I think that's been a bit of a weakness for us this season is, you know, we'll have like a bit of a slow start, bad first quarter, and we just can't make it back up.
3: Yep.
11: Or like, you know, great first quarter, we drop a little bit in the second quarter, and then, you know, the rest of the game is a bit of a fight.
3: Yep.
11: So I think on the weekend, which I was really proud of, I reckon, is we put together 4 quarters of good footy, and like, you know, I think it showed on the scoreboard and we all felt really good, and I think it's because we knew that we actually did that.
3: Yep.
11: So that's definitely a goal, I reckon, going into next season, just try be consistent, try show up for each other, and just, yeah, put the work in and just... Because I know we're all competitive. We all like winning. Like, no one likes losing.
3: Yeah.
11: But, no, you know, not for sure. As much as it's important to lose to learn, it's like, you know, it's... Yeah, I think we can take those lessons into next season and hopefully be better.
3: Yeah, 100%. Is there any particular players that stick out to you that have kind of... maybe led you, you know, with certain skills or, you know, any outstanding performers that you've been really been a sponge to within your side?
11: Yeah, so, I mean, like I said, I think all the girls on my team are great. They all have the strengths they bring, and I absolutely love playing with all of them. But I think there are definitely some outstanding performers. One for me is definitely Maish Lurton.
3: Yep.
11: She's amazing. Whenever she touches the ball, things just happen. And I think Moe in our forward line, she's great. She's we like to call her the Ice Queen because she's great in those big moments. And
3: goal after the siren earlier in the year.
11: Yeah, exactly. She's great in those big moments, and she's super aggressive, hunts that ball, and she's so much fun to play with, and that training's great. Our back line, I reckon, has worked really hard this year as well. Dak, who's in the house now, but she's always solid, D, super fast in our back line. I think the other person I would say is Jane Midfield. She kind of joined us a little bit later in the season, but she's amazing. She's so quick. Ainsworth. She's amazing. She's so much fun to play with as well. She was sick on the weekend and she played so well anyway.
3: Slow game.
11: Yeah, she's tough and she's great.
4: Well, thank you very much, Sienna, for coming on. Obviously, good luck. What a story, exactly. Good luck, obviously, for this weekend against Hammersley Crane. Have a good off-season. Hopefully, you improve on your skills. If you've done what you've done in one calendar year, I'm sure, over an off-season, you'll be miles better come 2027.
11: Yeah, thank you so much. I've really enjoyed being here. Thanks for having me, guys.
4: That was North Beach's new superstar, Sienna Joubert. Didn't know that before we talked to her that she hadn't kicked a football until January. Can you believe that?
3: What a story. Like, it's actually unbelievable.
4: Like, no, as I said in the interview just then, like, genuinely, I've kicked a football from fairly early on and I probably couldn't master it like she has in about 6 months. So
3: I'm playing footy since early and I'm still a crab. So
4: yeah, so
3: I get jealous of people that just instantly imagine, like,
4: another
3: water.
4: Imagine another off-season of actually building up with a pre-season, with now the teammates that she knows, because that's half of the game is learning teammates' names and getting that chemistry built in. So good chat. Props to her season. Props to North Beach girls for sort of getting on the right pathway, because it was a little bit struggle there early on.
3: Yep.
4: But yeah, they'll have a good off season. They'll stay up and they'll be all better for 2026.
3: State game representative next year on the cards.
4: Okay. Flag early.
3: Yep.
4: After this next ad break, we'll be chatting to Scarborough star Louis Tangy in what is now the biggest game of the season, in the last round.
3: It's a grand final.
4: It is.
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4: Alrighty, you are back on the Perth Footy Radio Show, and as we mentioned off the top, Ollie, we've got star midfielders from Scarborough, Louis Tangy, ahead of this week's do or die clash, really, against Ocean Ridge. It's a big one.
3: It is.
4: Hopefully it's good weather as well on Saturday, like it was on the previous one just gone. Welcome, Louis.
16: Thanks, boys. Thanks for having me on.
4: Obviously, tough game on the weekend for you guys against Mount Lawley. I guess, how did you find the game? Obviously, it means that round, 18 this week is even bigger for you, but how did you find round 17's game?
16: Yeah, look, it was pretty, disappointing, to be honest. Like, from our end, I thought we were nowhere near it and we're playing some pretty bad footy. And, yeah, it was pretty disappointing because we wanted to win that game. Obviously, to keep ourselves safe, but we couldn't do that. Yeah, it was a bit of a weird game, actually. I don't know if you guys were there, but there were
4: two big injuries, I've heard.
16: Times with injuries.
3: Yeah, right.
16: It was a bit weird. Like, everyone had to go off for about probably 20 minutes. I had to get the ammo on the field and then come back on, which kind of ruined a bit of momentum, I reckon. But yeah, it was a tough day for us.
3: Yeah, it's certainly an interesting one with the
4: hard to find rhythm.
3: Yeah, it's obviously when that happens, like, you want the person injured to be treated well and safely.
16: Yeah.
3: But it's one of those ones. Personally, when it's happened to me before in a game a few years back when we were playing Melville, we were all over it, and then just halts the momentum, whether it's that or anything else, and it can really put you out of rhythm, which is frustrating. But your own year quickly, obviously part of that sort of younger midfield brigade for Scarborough. How's it been, mate? You've been performing very well.
16: Yeah, it's been good. It's been nice to get into the mid. I like to play in the mid a lot more than the forward line and stuff. So
3: yeah,
16: it's been good. It's very a young group, and then we've got some older guys in there that Liam Rebilliard, Tommy Wallace, and stuff that are all really knowledgeable and help all the young boys out, which is good.
3: For sure.
4: You've had a couple of young boys obviously come through this year with Foster, Brunts, Carberry.
3: Mitchie Belt.
4: Yeah, there's a couple down there. Who's, I guess, impressed you from seeing them week in, week out? And then who's maybe some other ones coming through maybe in the next year or two that we should keep an eye on?
16: Yeah, obviously, Carter was really good, at the start of the year, and then he really impressed me, but unfortunately he got injured, so that was no good. But, yeah, all the boys, all the young boys that are having a crack, it's really good to see. Mitch Bell and all those guys, they're doing real good. But

0: been great for you to learn off for your own game and for the rest of the boys?
1: For me personally, it's probably like Tommy Wallace. Yep. He's given me little tips and stuff, body positioning and all that sort of thing.
0: Mm.
1: Helps me out. It's been a bit hard because we've had so many like changes in the mid.
0: Yeah.
1: So we never really get like a group that'll just sit and stay and you get to like work and deal with. So it's always changing, which is a bit annoying, but it's just what we've got. So we've just got to make do. But I think everyone's done pretty well to make the changes and like learn to work together. But yeah, definitely Tommy for me. And Liam's real good as well.
0: Yep.
1: In the middle. So yeah. And we struggled with a ruckman this year.
0: Mm.
1: So that was always a bit difficult. We were doing a lot of man on man because we weren't winning any caps and stuff like that.
0: Yeah, I saw the other week when we were, I think that was a uni game, you had Charlie Brunton went through there and Campbell Knox went through there as well, which I thought he looked pretty impressive. So, I mean, it looks like you're trying to find that sort of balance in the right ruckman, which is kind of good because you can be versatile depending on how the opponent's kind of looking, I guess.
1: Yeah, for sure. Definitely. And like, we had like Ben Ramshaw go through.
0: Yep.
1: The ruck on the weekend, which he can definitely be an extra midfielder.
0: Yeah, 100%.
2: We obviously mentioned it off the top, but big week this week. I imagine two big sessions of training during the week. What do you imagine is the main focus for, I guess, the training sessions?
1: Just like train with intent, I reckon. The boys will be hopefully firing, which we definitely will be down at training. So, yeah, the vibes will be high and we've just got to keep our heads up and have the belief that we can get it done, which I believe we can. So
0: yeah.
2: I assume you've seen some of the video game numbers from Brody Matthew Gray. Do you put a bit of attention into him this week?
1: I'm not really too sure yet what it's going to look like. I'm just going to have to wait and see,
2: yep.
1: I suppose the weather's going to have a bit of impact in what we do and stuff like that, because I think at the moment there's...
0: Yep.
1: A bit of rain, I think.
0: Yeah.
1: So we'll see.
0: Yeah, not 100% sure what it looks like just yet. But what for yourself, are you a big believer in big games? So whether it's a final or a game like this, do you kind of believe in, whether it be a whole team or personally, do you change a bunch of things going into the game, or do you try to keep it as same as possible? As you said, maybe chuck the mouth guards in at training and really get ready to go, but also don't want any injuries before the big game as well.
1: I'm not really a massive believer in like changing stuff up this late for a game like this.
0: Yeah.
1: So I reckon hopefully we'll just keep doing what we've been trying to do and string four quarters together.
0: Mm.
1: But I personally think we just need to rock up to training with the right attitude and listen to comm, train with intent,
0: yep.
1: And just do the things we plan on doing instead of just talking about them.
0: Yep.
1: So, yeah.
0: With it's a bit of a simple question, but what do you actually expect from the game? What do you expect from Ridge? What do you reckon the crowd will look like? What do you reckon you boys are going to bring? It's going to be huge, and I think we're going to have to do everything we can to get the commentary out there for that game this weekend. What do you actually expect from an on-field standpoint?
1: I reckon it'll be, very intense from the get-go. There's always a lot more in these relegation games. I played in one a few years ago.
0: Yep.
1: Against North Beach, and just like the crowd's a lot bigger. There's a lot more expectation. Like a lot of past players come down.
0: Mm.
1: You know, that wouldn't want to see us get relegated. So there's a lot of pressure.
0: It's
1: more pressure for this game. So it'll be very intense, I reckon, and I expect Ocean Ridge to be doing the exact same thing.
0: No, 100%. I'm sure you're pretty happy that it's at the Mill, though, so it's at the home deck. Obviously, there's a lot of discourse within the PFL about the size of Heathridge Park, so they might be able to adapt to the size of the Mill. Obviously, probably the two bigger grounds in the PFL. Is that something you guys focus on at training, like a fair bit? We've spoken to a few of the Ocean Ridge boys, but for you, like using the dimensions of the ground?
2: Mount Lawley as well.
0: Yeah, Mount Lawley.
1: Yeah, we do try to... use the ground, open it up and stuff like that. We train like that to do it.
0: Yep.
1: But just depending on like the conditions is how we'll try and play. But we will try opening

0: media.
1: No, 100%. I'm sure it's going to be pretty contested regardless, whether it's wet or dry, people flying bodies everywhere, huge clashes.
0: Oh,
1: but,
0: yeah, it'll be, there'll be a lot of contention.
1: It'll be very exciting. So hopefully, for your sake, the Sea Eagles boys can get up and you can enjoy a few nice Carlton United Breweries products post-game to celebrate staying in the budget car and truck rental A-grade, which, to be fair, Scarborough's pretty heritage a part of it. So it'd be a big thing to see you guys go down. But best of luck, mate. And, mate, thank you so much for your time here on the Perth Footy Radio Show. Very generous. And, yeah, we really appreciate it. Go well for this week. We'll be watching it with a keen eye.
0: No worries. Thank you very much, boys.
2: Thanks, Louis.
1: So there we have it, Seb. Scarborough star midfielder Louis Tangy joining us here on the Perth Footy Radio Show, and it's a huge game.
2: Is it even bigger than... I know we built up the Mount Lawley game, but...
1: Yeah.
2: It's somewhat bigger than that, isn't it?
1: It is. It's do or die. And obviously we built up Scarborough Mount Lawley heaps because there was a few... You know, if an Ocean Ridge win, we're kind of not in this situation. So it could have been decided. Like, if they win against TAs last week, it doesn't get to this point.
2: Question without notice. But has the Ridge been up for a while, I imagine?
1: Yeah, they came up actually with us in Wembley in 2021, I believe.
2: Yeah, okay.
1: 2022. So the league boys in the B-grade Wembley went up 2022 and they've been there since. So they've had a nice little run at it. But, of course, Scarborough... On the top of my head, you might need to fact check me on this. I believe
2: have never flag been, in 2020.
1: I've never been relegated. I believe.
2: Yeah. So wow.
1: They're A grade heritage. A grade vintage.
2: They're the Everton of the PVL.
1: Yeah, and the Arsenal.
2: Yeah,
1: the mighty Arsenal. Yeah. But yeah,
2: two great teams, by the way.
1: Going to be very, very intriguing this game, and we're going to watch it with a very, very keen eye. But thanks to Louis again for joining us here on the Perth Footy Radio Show after the break.
2: Saturday summary.
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1: Now, Seb, it's that time of the show, the Saturday Summary, as you could hear by the sing, where we, you might not believe this, but we summarise what happened on Saturday. It's quite the remarkable...
2: Genius work from you, Ollie.
1: Quite the remarkable segment, quite the remarkable segment name. So we'll get into it, though. And where should we start off today, do you think? I think... I'm thinking Curtin. I was there for the game.
2: The game that you're at.
1: I was
2: the game that you're at.
1: Pretty impressed by them. Pretty impressed by them, I must admit. They have done the double over CBC, as we said off the top. So they were 46-point winners in that game. And then the previous time they versed them, 47-point winners. So they have done very well. It just might be like the matchup and the way that they match up on one another. It was
2: also missing Cade Stewart in this game, by the way.
1: Yeah, Cade Stewart didn't play. And
2: honeymoon, apparently, my intel.
1: Oh, well, you know what? Fair enough.
2: So should be enjoying himself with finals to come.
1: That's fair enough. I know Carden Taylor didn't play either for...
2: I assume that would mean Tarnica would be out as well for UWA.
1: Yeah, that's a good...
2: be my assumption.
1: That's a fair call.
2: You'd imagine it's a two-person honeymoon.
1: Yeah.
2: But still, to get this win in the books, huge. It doesn't really shape up too much of the finals contention, I think.
1: It all but rules out CBC not finishing first. It was unlikely that North Beach weren't going to drop. We're going to drop another game, but I mean, just that, to really confirm
2: that game between Kingsway and Uni, with the result falling Kingsway's side, means that Curtin sort of locks up their there was a bit to play for,
1: because after Curtin dropped TAs, that was in a little bit of doubt, and I thought UWA might capitalise on that.
2: Yeah.
1: But anyway, they do play one another this week, which will be interesting for sure. But few standout performances. Kyle Hammersley, it was...
2: back to his early season best.
1: Yeah, definitely. He was getting battered and bruised that game for sure. Would have been a sore man waking up on Sunday morning. But just really impressive. 31 touches, 2 goals, 178 ranking points. And Jack Blachinden, every time I watch him play, he is... just a force. They were dropping him. What they were doing was perfect. They were dropping him behind the footy every time it was in the Curtin forward 50, which, as you can see by the score, it was in there a fair bit. And he would just play the spare and take the marks for Curtin. And it was very, very impressive. Lockie Turley, something I found interesting. At halftime, they swapped the magnets around. Lockie Turley moved into the ruck. Nash Miller was playing on a wing.
2: Wow, there you go.
1: For a lot of the game, which was certainly interesting to see. And Georgie Wessels just... as I've said, I think I've said this before, and I said it on the call, just one of the nicest kicking actions you can just see. Like, it's one of the nicest kicking actions in the comp, that is for sure. So really well done there for Curtin Uni Wesley.
2: What was it like watching the Howson experience in person?
1: Yeah, it was good. In the third quarter, kicked two in a row. Then it was someone else. Then he kicked another one. So he had four for the game, four, I believe. Game. Alex Howson, he was just... They were working it up so methodically around the ground. I know Freo CBC have more uncontested marks, but Curtin were just so good at getting it to that launch pad, and then it'll be a house and mark out the back for him that would then kick one of the easiest goals or a few of the easiest goals he'll ever have to kick. And CBC were... it just weren't quite attacking the corridor as you might have expected them to as much, especially at the Morris. So, yeah, it was a great win for Curtin Uni Wesley. The pressure was on. It was a heated first half, but then just very professionally, Curtin just kind of put the cue in the rack a little bit, but also just made sure to hold their lead. So it was a great game to watch.
2: Good win by Kingsway.
1: Yeah, very good.
2: Next game probably jump into.
1: Very good.
2: Where do we want to start with?
1: We both had UWA winning this game.
2: We did.
1: Looking around, they have even disposals, everything like that. But look at the mark difference. There's more marks, more uncontested marks. It just seems like Kingsway just really used the... It's an interesting size. UWA Sports Park's not the biggest oval. So that might be suit, obviously, the midfield that Kingsway have, which, as you, when you look at the stats...
2: I find, because how it's placed on that ground, it's sort of like a borderless empty ground. Obviously, you've got the boundary, which is painted onto the ground, but you can't really gauge the border like you could with a natural boundary via trees or grassland or shrubbery or a fence.
1: Yep.
2: So you kind of, when you're on one wing, you're like, oh, where does that other wing end? So it's kind of this borderless, weird shaped ground. So, it's an interesting one to play.
1: I was saying, very interesting game for BT Furmark as well. You look at him and he has 102 ranking points, but just the one goal for him. So he took the 9 marks around the ground. So he must have just been getting around the ground, and you see the 6 inside 50s sort of bringing the other people into play. Probably quite a few score involvements for him. Obviously, Cy Upson, Sullivan, Moody continuing their strong form. Cody Eden, the ruckman, having a great game as well. They seem to have won the ruck battle pretty convincingly there is Kingsway, which sometimes they can is the thing they struggle with a little bit. Is their rucks? You've seen the likes of Blachinden and Miller and Clark get on the top of the Kingsway side, but Cody Aiden 30 hit outs over Troy Carlton's 25. So well done to him. And yeah, just clinical from Kingsway. Probably fortunate that uni weren't a little bit more accurate at 6 goals, 12. But yeah, Cody Eaton, Lockie O'Keefe and Isaac Clinch, big game from him as well. So look at that, 13.1% is just doing the dirty work. So huge game from him and well done to Kingsway. It makes the top five looking a little bit more interesting now, Seb.
2: It does. Kingsway, from memory, who have they got? Mount Lawley next week. So
1: yep.
2: They go in favourites of that. Uni have Curtin, Uni Wesley. So
1: yeah.
2: I think there's a percentage battle that might be hard to grapple, but let's say just for theory's sake that Kingsway pumped Mount Lawley and Uni lost in a big way to Curtin.
1: Yep.
2: There's every chance Kingsway could be hosting a final between Uni, but they will be seeing...
1: It's about a 15.5% swing. So you're probably looking at what? Maybe a 6-goal margin either side, like a collective 12-goal gap. Roughly about it. I don't know percentages well enough to know exactly what the, as we've said before, it's
2: regardless if uni loses, they'll be playing Kingsway.
1: Yep.
2: Which so obviously it's going to make figures it out, but it's a big game between Curtin Uni.
1: It's just more so about home ground advantage as well.
2: Yeah.
1: But looking at how they've gone on the weekend at UWA Sports Park, I don't think Kingsway will mind too much if they have to travel up there for the first week of the finals.
2: But talk about ladder positioning just quickly. I think the other big game, as we've mentioned off the top, have mentioned throughout the show, obviously talking to Louis, is the Scarborough-Mount Lawley game, which was a ripper, as he mentioned. Bit of news from the game that there was two massive injuries.
1: Two big injuries.
2: Don't have word on who those players were, but thinking of them, obviously, hopefully they're both okay. But from my mail, two Mount Lawley players. So props to Mount Lawley for being two down.
1: Undermanned, yeah.
2: Undermanned. And I know injury...
1: Sound like it was reasonably early in the game as well. I don't have the exact stats for us to win.
2: But usually rock a tank. Like,
1: especially two significant ones
2: two
1: as
2: significant
1: well.
2: Ones.
1: As Louis kind of mentioned, it can kind of stop momentum. And when it's your player, the one getting injured, it's almost just kind of stops
2: when
1: you.
2: When I saw the score, I just assumed that it was a Scarborough player who'd got injured based off the score, because you always think, two injuries, big injuries as well that require ambulances on the ground, would maybe rock them a little bit. But fair play to Mount Lawley for staying together and winning this game.
1: Yeah, and unluckily for Scarborough, 4-11, and as we said, it firms huge for the game this week against Ocean Ridge. But Jed Edwards, again, another good performance in the ruck for him. And as we kind of spoke about with Louis, he's had 34 hit-outs. It was Ben Ramshaw that went into the ruck on the weekend. But, yeah, when I saw them the last game against UWA a few weeks back, they had the sort of Sean Bradley, Charlie Brunton, Campbell Knox rotation within the ruck. But I don't think Knox and Brunton played in the game today. So it was Ramshaw and Bradley that was the choice of ruckman, which is, when he's got such a dominant force as Jed Edwards in the ruck, going to make it hard. Nathan Eaton, massive game as well.
2: Carberry one to keep your eye on.
1: Yep.
2: Obviously played in the North team win for the Colts in the rep game this year. But as Louis said, there's three games already and three good games that he's put together into the back half of the season. And hopefully a off-season can start to develop and be one of those midfielders that obviously Scarborough needs in the future. Obviously, it's a changing of the guard a little bit.
1: Yeah, it's from the Rabilliards and those sort of boys, the McPhees, into the Bells and the, as we said, the Tangies and the Carberries and
2: the Buttons. We'll see what happens
1: this
2: weekend.
1: And just a quickest shout-out to Scotty Tyres as well, seasoned veteran for Scarborough, been around the traps, kicking all four of their goals. So little target. He's a big unit up forward, so massive game for him. And yeah, shout out to Nathan Eaton, Lockie Deek, who's had two of the great hangers you've seen in the PFL this season, and Julian Amajuri, just a skipper's performance with 23, 11 marks and a goal. You can see, when you look at the marks of all the Mount Lawley players, Seb, 16 marks for Eaton, 12 for Deek, 8 for Anderson, 11 for Amaduri. You can tell that the meal suited them pretty perfectly.
2: A lot of loose
1: pill
2: out there on a beautiful Saturday afternoon.
1: Just really spreading the marks around. And as you can see from the stats here, 100 uncontested marks, which was 38 more than Scarborough had. So you can see what they tried to do. And to be fair to them, they did it pretty well.
2: Just before we jump into the women's, quick shout out to Maddie Roden again.
1: Yep.
2: Just getting it done.
1: Had a great 6 weeks.
2: Great 6 weeks. Reese Jolliffe having an incredible couple of weeks. As I think he got Jack's auto and tyre, was it three weeks ago at Bowdivers?
1: Yeah, it was the Bowdivers game on that one. So, yeah, he's been really good up forward for them. So,
2: and then again, our guy Gray, 29-1, all resulting in 127 fantasy points.
1: We need to figure out what we're going to call this. Is he the all-Perth, if you like, the all-PFL team fullback? I think he might be.
2: You'll have to stay tuned until next week. I think we might be coming out with our...
1: Yep.
2: With our All-Australian teams.
1: I think that's going to be our biggest episode yet.
2: Yeah. And then North Beach winning by 67 points, just quietly.
1: Well done, Fudd. Another seven.
2: Fudd with another seven, which is a huge game.
1: Moving into the Tigers.
2: But let's move into the women's. Where do you want to start with the women's?
1: For the women's, I think we're going to start at Curtin. They had a rocky few weeks there, but they're back. I think they are back. They had a great win on the weekend over this Quinn side, who have done a lot right during this season, you must admit. So they've done really, really well. And unsurprisingly, you look at the leaders, and it's Hope Ugle-Haywood, who's come back in, and she is an absolute star. 10 clearances, 21 disposals. Really well played. She could be the difference maker if she stays in this Curtin side for the rest of the year, Seb, 100%.
2: Yeah, I mean, I think that was the question mark over them for that 2-3 week stretch where they just seemed to dip in form slightly.
1: It was just their midfield wasn't quite hitting the heights that they had so far.
2: Yeah, just through injury alone. Like, I think you bring back in Ugo Haywood, I'm forgetting a couple that Revo was out. And there were some more. There were some others.
1: When people like that are missing, it's almost easier for teams to go harder on Leanne Gubbins, if you like. And I think the big thing about Hope Ugle-Haywood being in, I actually spoke to Clint Johnson about this after the Wembley game. It just allows, because Versace had moved into the midfield a little bit over the last few weeks, just allows her to stay forward and do her best work down there. Big shout out to the three goals of Sarah Lewis, number 25 there for Curtin, and just looking all around, 50-6. It's more disposals, a few less handballs, but I think Curtin really made a conscious effort to spread the game by foot. You're seeing 29 more kicks for Curtin. And then, Quinns were just on the back foot for a lot of the play, it seems like. More marks. The general play was pretty dominant. And, they just really flexed their muscles against a team that needed to win to try sneak into that fifth spot.
2: Mm, and then moving across to North Beach, Tigers, Joubert, as we had on, who's, as we've now found out, only kicked a footy about 5 months ago.
1: Which is just crazy.
2: Getting two goals and 11 disposals and having a cracking game.
1: 25 hitouts as well in the ruck. She's been very good. Another three clearances as well. She's had a great season, and that's a huge win for North Beach. Just to settle the nerves, you go into the last round with the pressure off, knowing that Bowdivis and Melville, the pressure's on them. They are out of the situation where they have to worry about maybe going down for this season. So a huge well done. And considering where they were at the start of the season, by the sounds of what Sienna had to say, they were a bit all over the shop, a bit wayward with their continuity and sort of games played together. A lot of new faces, fresh faces around the trap. So they've collected very nicely and managed to stay up, which is a huge effort.
2: Talk about settling nerves and just dealing with pressure. How's the Ice Queen nickname that we learnt? That's one of the great nicknames.
1: Amalia Moat. Well, to be fair, the goal after the siren earlier in the season as well. That's a huge effort. Then we'll go to Wembley, I think. Parasori played a good game. It's fair to say, as she does every single time she's ever played a PFL game. 25 disposals, 136 ranking points, if you don't mind, Seb. And then looking at the hitouts, 22. Tana Finch was actually very, very good, and Abby Hicks as well. They were kind of chopping and changing, but Paris, is just when it goes into the forward line, Mia Jackson takes the forward line stoppages. She was loomed very large, by the way. Really good hands on Mia Jackson, was marking everything. And then Paris just sits behind the ball, and kind of like the Blichinden for Curtin, as we spoke about, just as the spare, just mops up everything. We gave the Jack's Tyrant Auto Player of the Week to Holly Hunt, who kicked an amazing goal in the near pocket on the broadcast side. And Georgia Shell, that was about, from the first half specifically, she is rapid. She was looking like dancing and magical bloody handballs under legs, selling candy, going around traffic. It was ridiculous. It was a great game to watch. And 6-11 again, they could have been a bit more clinical, that's for sure, these chick pies.
2: Just quickly on our other two games, TAs, could you believe that on a sunny day like it was on Saturday, TAs kicked 5-15, left a couple out there.
1: Oh, man, they did.
2: We'd love to see that vision back. But Jess Leisha with two goals, Georgia Kelly, Ivy Harding wrapping up their day, and Abby Waddell on for one.
1: Mm.
2: In that, that leads pretty much, I mean, there's one game left to go, but Jess Leisha's pretty much wrapped up.
1: Definitely.
2: That award in terms of leading goal kicker, unless her sister can kick about 20-odd in one game, which we're yet to see at PFL level.
1: But
2: it's never say never. But in that as well, just want to say Jess has reached the record of A-grade women's goals. She's kicked 43 so far. I think the record is either 41 or 40 before by Waverly Jones.
1: Unreal effort.
2: Another counterpart of... the state team, but yeah, unreal effort. And if she's kicking straighter than that, I don't know how many of the 15 were attributed towards Jess, but you'd imagine she might be on for 60 if a couple more straight ones through.
1: Yep, and just a great win for UWA without Tani Stewart.
2: Yep.
1: Caitlin Belonga, formerly of Wembley, now playing Waffle, but just playing for UWA on the weekend, kicking three. Rebecca Tuckey kicking three, and obviously good to have, I'm sure they'd be pretty happy to have Simpson and Talitha Valentine back into that sort of setup. So well done there to UWA. Been a tough year for the Hamsley Kareen side, but I'm sure they'll be looking to build into a season in, unfortunately, what will be B grade for them next
2: women's
1: year.
2: Women's games this week to look forward to.
1: Melbourneville Birth Divers, loser goes down.
2: It's the tale of both stories, really, in men's and women's, is these two teams. The relegation battle being...
1: Scarborough Nation Ridge.
2: I shouldn't say far more interesting than the top grade, but...
1: I think it's before you get into the finals. I think it's fair enough to say that.
2: These teams are going to play each other in finals.
1: The teams are set.
2: The other interesting game, obviously, that's at Melville, I'm pretty sure.
1: At Melville. Game. At Melville. 3 o'clock.
2: Should be a cracker.
1: Bounce down.
2: There's really three interesting games, I reckon. There's the Melville Vow Divers, the... Not individual games, but the North Freer Quins battle is really interesting. Obviously,
1: that's going to be reliant on each other's performances.
2: Two really tough matchups, but if, I mean, Quins can rally the troops against Wembley, that'd be a huge game.
1: Win.
2: And then North Freer, obviously, against Curtin. At the moment, in front on percentage, but you just want to go into that game thinking we've got to win this in case Quins pull up an upset.
1: And you almost think, is it Wembley going to finish third? I'm looking at it now, and the two times that TAs have played UWA in the women so far this year, held scoreless both times. So, but Wembley have got to still get over the line over Quins, and obviously TAs, it's no pushover. Maybe Tani Stewart is back at that point. I'm not 100% sure about how long their honeymoon supposedly is going for.
2: I don't know. It's but a lot to play for in the women's. Pretty much all games are up for grabs except for North Beach Hammersley Crane, which is a bit of a dead rubber game
1: in the,
2: to finish the season.
1: Unfortunately. But in the men, looking at this, UWA versus Curtin, winner, well, pretty much the winner gets double chance, because if UWA win, they'll jump Curtin on percentage, but if Curtin win, they'll secure the double chance. So that's going to be a huge battle to find that one out as well. You got to go Scarborough Ocean Ridge. Yeah. What a matchup at the mill. The two teams, loser goes down. We've got it's worked out perfectly to add some end of season theatre between two teams. You know, Melville and Bow Divers have their grand final, even though they're not making finals. And then also Scarborough and Ocean Ridge have their finals. I know we marked Mount Lawley last week as a big game, but this looms large.
2: Just makes you think if Ocean Ridge had that draw mid-season,
1: TAs.
2: If they just got one handy point, they wouldn't be in this position.
1: Or even against UWA the other week. They were right there until till the 11th hour. But it's going to be a big weekend of PFL football, and we're going to get to our tips on Thursday's show, as we usually do. Probably do a little bit more of a preview then. But Seb, what have we got coming up on Thursday?
2: Thursday's show, we are chatting to, as you probably saw on socials, and if you listened to the radio show or podcast last week, On the pod last week, the winner of Bull Creek Leaming and Collegians, which ended up being with Ollie's tip, Bull Creek Leaming,
1: yep.
2: chatting to coach Kyle Hardingham, after their enormous win. And then another massive upset, Quinana's B grade women's head coach, Cam DePayne, after the Knights pulled off a big upset in third position to beat second
1: Swanath.
2: Yeah. So huge week. And then Lachie Douglas back for us, which should be nice.
1: He was absent last week, which we missed him dearly. But
2: we need him in these back 4 or 5 rounds, four or five weekends left of footy.
1: We saved him for finals. We rested him for finals. So he's going to be good to go from here on out. But a successful radio show, Seb, and a huge thank to our sponsors, Budget Car and Truck Rental, the West Coast Eagles, Electrical Group Training, Belgravia Apparel, Burley, Sullivan Logistics, WA Football, SKG Radiology, Life Without Barriers, Victor Sports, Business News, SENWA, For My Sisters, Company United Breweries, Sport FM, Jack's Tires and Auto, and Camera House. We love all our sponsors. Thank you for listening. We'll catch you on Thursday.
2: Catch you then.
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15: Welcome for, well, I guess the final time to talk about the NBL One West season to the Hoop Hour. Great to have you aboard with us. Jordan Scudder is my name. The grand finals have been run and there have been 2 championships won in the NBL One West this season. The Warwick Senators in the women and the Rockingham Flames in the men in 2 contrasting grand finals, it must be said. At RAC Arena on Saturday night, just gone. Chris Pike joins me as always. You were there, Pikey, on the night watching it in person. Not something you always get to do for this competition, but certainly, obviously, the spectacle as far as the event itself was great, but we couldn't have had 2 more different styles of grand final.
16: No, you're right. It was great to be there and great to be here again for our show to break it down. And yeah, I mean, absolute surprise in the women's grand final. Maybe not as much the result, but gee, the way the game played out, nobody could have possibly gone there expecting a blowout in favour of the Warwick Senators. So full credit to them, and we'll break all of that down. And what an absolute dogfight it was between the 2 best teams in the competition. And if you love chess matches of a basketball game and watching 2 mastermind coaches plot a game plan against each other, you would have been in heaven for that. If you were going there to watch a 100-plus point shootout, then you would have been living a nightmare. But it was a terrific contest that basically went down to the last second. So, yeah, we couldn't have asked for much more. I'm very glad that we're playing at RSA Arena. I don't think there's anyone that could possibly think that we could ever not do that now that we've started this tradition over the last 3 years. So, yeah, all in all, I think it was a great way to wrap up the season.
15: It certainly was, and there's plenty to break down. We'll get to all of that very, very soon because this man, our 3-time SBL and NBL One West Championship winning coach, didn't lose a member of his 3-point club on the weekend in Dale Joseph. But Matt Parsons, as always, is on the show with us. And Parso, yeah, that was it's a spectacular event to be a part of. And, a couple of surprising results, I guess, in the grand final for different reasons.
17: Yeah, it was a great and a fantastic night. And I know that sounds a bit weird, great and fantastic in the same word, but
18: I was just really happy with the way that it came together. I thought BWA have done a great job putting the really professional sort of game night atmosphere to, you know, in place, and I just want to give them the kudos. They deserve it. They took a risk a couple of years ago to take the game out of Bendat and take it to RAC, and I think it continues to grow legs and gets bigger and better every year. And the spectacle that, you know, both programs or both winning programs put on this week or this weekend just gone was pretty phenomenal. So, look, I'm really happy, lads. I had a great night. It was two amazing games of basketball, two very, very polar opposites to one another. And, you know, I'm really looking forward to talking about both of them because, from a purist standpoint, and I am a purist, I'm a coach who often when I watch games, I watch it with the coach's hat on. Took so much away from this, and I would have loved to have been in that situation. It just gave me a whole bunch of motivation, and yes, I maintain my little buddy in the three championship club, which makes me happy. So he'll love this, but he did have his resignation letter in his pocket for the whole night and was ready to give it to me at the end. And when he saw me after the loss, he ripped it up and then gave it to me, mate. So he was excited to see me. Obviously, at the worst of his moments, he still, you know, found the humour, and I think that's what makes him a great man and a great basketball coach.
16: I can't tell if you're joking or not. I'm half thinking that was serious.
18: I kind of thought it may have been, but it was genuine. I'm genuine, being genuine.
15: Yeah, okay, right.
18: He always has the funny side, and yeah, I was really happy to be part of that moment. And fortunately, it wasn't on the winning side, but yeah, what a ripper bloke.
15: Yeah, the enjoyment part of things is definitely something that that Dale Joseph preaches. If you listened to him in our show last week, in the days leading up to the grand final, he certainly brings the joy in the game, that's for sure. And he's a great character to have as a part of it. We'll have a look at these two grand finals. We're also going to talk about the vanquished teams throughout the season a little bit later on in the show. And then we'll talk about the NBL 1 national finals as well.
16: Which you're heading off to, Jordan.
15: Yes, which I am getting ready to fly out to. I actually started doing my prep today for all of that and looking at all the teams now that all the matchups are set and all that sort of thing. So we'll chat more through that and how it works, because last time Rockingham and Warwick went over to the national championships, they brought the national championships home.
16: Yeah.
15: So back in 2022, the Warwick women's and the Rockingham men's team both won the NBL 1 national championship in the year that they both won the grand final. So maybe history will repeat itself in Adelaide on the weekend, but we will find out. Warwick are there because they caused an absolute stunning upset. And I mean, they always were a decent chance to win this game. You know, you don't get to grand finals by accident, but I don't think anyone anticipated the way this game would play out. You said it before, Pikey. A 102-76 demolition of the Cockburn Cougars. This game was over before three-quarter time. It was an absolute domination all night. Chloe Forster had 31 points at three-quarter time. She ended with 34 on the night. It was an amazing performance. That earned Chloe Forster MVP of the grand final, earned her the award. And it was a stunning performance from Warwick, where it feels like everything they touch turned to gold.
16: Absolutely, and it started during the week. I was trying to think before. I think this is the best coaching performance I've seen from a team in a grand final that I can remember. There might have been three of them when someone we know was coaching. If I go back and have a look over, but in terms of from what springs to mind, I don't remember seeing a better coaching performance to get their team ready for a grand final and to have such a distinctive game plan against one opponent. And then the most remarkable thing is to not have your head coach there on the night. So clearly, clearly Brad Robbins was part of the plan and helped get his team ready, but he wasn't actually there on the night to do it. He's over in India right now with the Australian Emus, where he's coaching with Trigger Brennan, and congratulations to him for that opportunity. But he had to leave his team and in the capable hands of his good mate Paul Rogers, obviously, who, you know, they came up with this game plan together, and you know there was no issue there. But I mean, I've been saying it for the last, I don't know, 4, 5, 6 weeks. The great strength of Cockburn, and full credit to Russell Hand, was the three bigs at Cockburn, and I didn't see how any team could turn that against them with Darcy Garbutt and Jesse Edwards and Danielle Raber. But Warwick obviously saw something in that, saw it as a chink in the armour, and absolutely attacked that ferociously. So they just wanted to play this game at the fastest pace they possibly could. They've got two of the best guards to do that in the competition with Jada Clark and Chloe Forster. And then you got Kai Weir to back them up as well. So they have the tools to do it. So every time the ball was in their hands, they just ran and ran and ran and attacked the basket. And Chloe ends up getting to the foul line 14 times because of it. Mm. And then, I mean, Coburn, it's fascinating that in the end, their great strength ended up being their great weakness because they play virtually without a point guard, aside from when Jill Williams was on the floor, but she doesn't start. So the plan was to try to use Danielle Raber in that role, but Warwick just didn't let them do it. So she was unable to have any impact on the game, unable to run any offense, and then they had to rely on Sierra Walker and J.S. Scafidi to do a lot of that setup work, but neither of those are a point guard. And then by the time Jill Williams got into the game, the tone had been set for the evening. So, yeah, I mean, an absolute coaching masterstroke by Warwick. But then you got to give credit to the players for carrying it out. It's one thing to have a plan, but you have to actually go out and do it. And they played absolutely perfectly. So Chloe was fantastic. And in that third quarter, she was absolutely possessed. I think she had 15 points in the third quarter alone, hit some massive three-point bombs. And I don't know if you guys saw, she got right up. She made a layup and got right up in the face and screamed at Jessie Edwards and let her know about it as well. Perhaps a little bit of blood there from not being the MVP when Jessie was, but she sure let her know about it. And then they made all their shots. It was an absolute shooting masterpiece as well. They go, 14 of 25 from three, 57% overall, and then they get to the foul line 27 times as well. So their plan was perfect, and then the execution was perfect. I mean, an absolute perfect grand final night for Warwick, and full credit to them.
19: Yeah, it was amazing. We did notice that moment. Parsay, you and I were sitting at that end. We were sort of preparing for the broadcast for the men's game, and we were sitting down at that end. And I just pointed out to you, did you see that? Chloe Forster absolutely screaming in the face of Jessie Edwards after that bucket, which just showed.
16: I don't know how Jessie didn't know how to react. She just ended up laughing. She laughed, and then she inbounded the ball. She had no idea what to make of it because, as we know, I mean, she was on our show last week. She's the nicest person in the world, so I'm not sure that happens to her very often.
19: No, very mild mannered person as well. Yeah, that's for sure. So that was a really interesting moment. I was just looking over Danny Raber's stats, Paso, and just over the last sort of 5 weeks, I guess, she has three triple-doubles in there. Every other game's a double-double. So, you know, 21, 12, and 9 in the preliminary final, 19, 3, and 11 in the qualifying final. Then you've got in the last round a triple-double, 16, 10, and 14. 21, 4, and 11 the game before that, 15, 10, and 13, 17, 12, and 16, then a 31-point double-double in the game before that. In the grand final, she's held to 6 points, 5 assists, 2 rebounds. Is that purely just because she got into foul trouble early and could only spend 21 minutes on the floor, or did you see something that Warwick did that really restricted the way that she's been able to operate over the last 2 months?
18: Yeah, well, I think she was obviously targeted on the defensive end, and I think with that, you know, the three-headed monster you talk about going into that lineup really big, it meant that there was a matchup opportunity there where she had to defend a little bit smaller than what she probably would have done in the past, or certainly been used to and certainly probably wanted to do on the night. And yeah, she unfortunately got herself into foul trouble and it kind of took her momentum away. But I mean, from an aggressive standpoint, 21 minutes, you can still have an impact, but you know, only the 5 shot attempts as well, which is probably a huge indicator of exactly how targeted she was and how much denial defense was being played to stop her from even getting the ball in the first place. So, you know, I think grand finals boys traditionally, as always, best way to put it is it's always come a night where someone who you expect doesn't have the game that they were planning, and then someone that you weren't planning for comes out and has a game that's completely out of the box. And, you know, we saw that in this instance with Raber having a really off night, and it happens sometimes. Grand finals, you know, the added pressure of the big lights can do that to you. But look, gents, I want to put it down to, you know, this was a free hit for Warwick. All the pressure was on Coburn from the minute the game started, and, you know, they had the championship. They've had the dynasty over the last 4 years. You know, they got the big name players. You got the imports, whereas Warwick, whose coach was away, probably expected to have a nothing to lose approach in this one, and that's a very dangerous position to be in. And when you take the game and you're so aggressive and you take risks, and those risks start paying off, and all of a sudden you become Chloe Forster. And I think she's just, she epitomizes exactly what this mentality is. And she got hot. You know, the whole team took good shots, but she took great shots and she was knocking them down. And I think that little incident you spoke about, Jordan, about her getting up and screaming in front of Jesse Edwards' face was just a, you know, a replication of just how, you know, she was in that zone and how good she was feeling at the time. And there was no coming back from that moment. And that was the indicator. And I think sometimes when you're a championship team and the pressure's on, you might be 5% off where you need to be purely just because you're overthinking things, or you know, you have a level of expectation that things might go your way. And when you're the underdog, you come in with a 5% killer mentality. And, you know, when you look at it and you put those numbers together, that's a 10% swing. And when you're the Warwick Senators and you get a win early in the season and you break this long-standing winning streak that the Coburn Cougars were on, you don't have any fear. You try and replicate that and get after it. It's exactly what happened. And it was a phenomenal game of basketball that I just think was, yeah, I kind of agree with Pikey a little bit, one of the better coach performances I've seen. From a planning perspective on the night, you know, you still want to go through the motions and make sure you're managing foul trouble and managing good looks and, you know, trying to manage fatigue as well. But and I think Paul did a great job stepping in there. But, you know, kudos to both him and Brad for putting, you know, the winning plan together. And I do want to, gentlemen, just congratulate the Coburn Cougars on an excellent season. I think Russell Hahn is a phenomenal basketball coach. We've had him on this program. We know just how down-to-earth he is and what a connector he is with this group. And, you know, one thing we do know is they're not going away. They're going to come back. They're going to be just as strong next year. Sometimes the despair of losing a big game like this just inspires you to go one step more. And I think and I'm predicting a pretty big bounce back, or pretty quick bounce back in 2027. And yeah, I want to congratulate them on a good season.
19: Yeah, absolutely. And it's not like Warwick had all the game their way necessarily. The first 7 minutes or so, it looked like Darcy Garbin was going to shoot Coburn to a title the way she was playing. What'd she have, 12 in the first quarter?
16: Yeah.
19: I think in the end. And yeah, she only ended up with 18 in the end as her shooting cooled off. But yeah, it did look like there was a chance that Coburn were going to sort of run away with it in the first 5 minutes before Warwick sort of settled. It's interesting because we talked about Nat Burton retiring from basketball as part of this last week, and whether that served as extra motivation. The interesting part is that we would sort of say, oh, look, the perfect send her off as a champion, but she's going to end up with at least 2 more games for the Warwick Senators coming up this weekend. But I guess, Pikey, it means a lot when you have a champion like Nat in your squad and you can send her out of this competition at least a champion. It must mean a lot for the Warwick Senators.
16: And I'm really happy for her. I mean, she's had a lot of ups and downs in her career, and she's happy to talk about that, and that's why she's moving into the next phase of her life, to help athletes with that mentality where she can leap from that experiences that she's been through. So I'm really happy that she got this sort of a farewell. I mean, I talked about it last week. I was hoping I wasn't a jinx when I spoke to her and dared to talk to her about her fairy tale finish. So I'm very happy that she got this send-off, and you could see how much it meant to her teammates to be able to do it for her as well. She's incredibly popular, and she's a legend of WA basketball. She always will be. She's now a 5-time championship winner in this league, and she's done amazing things all over the world, including for the Opals. So yeah, very happy for that. And I mean, it just goes to show her mentality, where rather than celebrate afterwards, all she wanted to talk about was, we've still got a job to do this weekend over in Adelaide. So that goes to show her mentality, where she likes to keep focused. But no, very happy for her. I couldn't be happier for someone like her to get this sort of a finish to her career. And she had a big impact on the game as well. She was out there for 19 minutes and she played physically. She had that battle with Jesse Edwards, like we talked about with Jesse last week. Mm-hmm. And she did her best to make her life tough. And she got down and dirty and did all the things that's made her such a great player. So, no, a big, big congratulations to her.
19: We talked about this a little bit before we get to the men's game, Passe, because we did sort of chat about this a little bit. I think you and I had a bit of a conversation, and I also had it with a few other people about the defending champions both not repeating this year, that it kind of adds a little bit of spice to the following year of the league. You feel like if the champions repeat, it does kind of become everyone's playing for second. You know, are the champions going to keep winning? It you get a little bit of fatigue with that as someone who follows the league. But having both of them go down, and obviously Coburn's one of those, it sort of also it makes the fans a little bit more interested, but it will also ignite the fire in the belly of those clubs again. Do you think that's kind of the case for these two?
18: Oh, big time. I think you hit the reset button and the pressure's not there anymore. And, you know, I can tell you from experience that the repeating is very, very difficult. And I think it's coaching or playing.
16: We haven't had a team go back-to-back for a long time.
19: Yeah, it's been a while.
18: No, because it's hard. It's hard. I was never able to achieve it. And the pressure that is on you internally, the pressure you put on yourself, which is probably the biggest killer of all of this, the pressure that's on, you know, from the fans and, you know, your community and public people around you, like, it's just, it's really, really hard, and it's kind of all-consuming a little bit. It's a brilliant achievement to make the grand final where we saw both clubs do that. You know, that opens the door to dream, but the reality is it's so hard, gentlemen, and, you know, that there's a reason why it doesn't get done a lot, and it's because you're coming back the next year with all of these expectations. You overthink everything. You think, if I make the same decision I did this time 12 months ago, I'm going to get the same results. It doesn't work. The game's too fluid. It moves quickly. You've got to be a step ahead of the curve. And I think if you stay fluid, you're a good chance. So, you know, to try and get that, and I haven't found the recipe for it yet. It's very difficult to find. Obviously, the coaches this weekend didn't get it, but, you know, they'll come back next year. This is the greatest thing. They get to hit the reset button. They know they're good enough. They know they're talented. Now there's no pressure on them at all. They get to have a free hit next year, and that is a dangerous position for them to be in. But it's a great question, Jordan. Thank you for asking.
19: That's all right. I knew you'd have some experience with it. And you're right, Pikey. 11 years in the women's competition since we had repeat champions, which was the Rockingham Flames in 2014 and 15 on the back of Sammy Whitcomb.
16: Patrick as coach, of course.
19: Yep, that's right. And it's actually been 18 years since a men's champion repeated. The Goldfields Giants went back-to-back in 2007 and 2008.
16: That's the only two championships.
19: Yeah. It's funny because in the men's, that ended a sort of a run of repeat champions. Perry Lakes had four in a row, Lakeside two in a row, and then Goldfields two in a row in that stretch. That goes back, you know, past that is the Slammers dominating the 90s. So, it's really interesting that, the last 17 champions have all been, there's been no repeats, which is quite amazing in the men's competition, that's for sure.
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19: Let's switch over to the men's. And, Paso, you and I obviously got to see it up close, this grand final. We've been blessed the last 3 years that we've been at RAC Arena with three really gripping grand finals. Two of them ended up one possession games, and this one ended up just over that at 4 points the difference. The lowest scoring grand final of all time in the men's by quite some distance. I think the lowest total points in a grand final before this one was 148, and this one was 128. So easily the lowest scoring men's grand final of all time. And they just really, it was the definition of a dogfight, which is probably, given that these two teams each averaged between 95 and 110 points this year, it's probably not what we expected, but it didn't take away from the from how special that finish was.
18: Look, it wasn't a game of polish, that's for sure. I think we had an expectation of like a high octane sort of game where both teams were going to try and shoot the game out, and I certainly probably had, you know, very similar expectations going in, but, you know, the coach in me absolutely loved this contest. This was grit, this was determination, and this was little subtle changes that happened throughout the game that kind of, you know, gave the Rockingham Flames the edge in the end. And, you know, we'll talk about a couple of them that I noticed as the game went on. But, you know, both teams got good looks early, just couldn't finish the work. It just had this, absorbing. I think it was 5 minutes into the game and the score was 4-5. It was just it was just unheard of. Never seen it before, and it just goes to show you what a grand final can do. And you know, when one team wasn't going, the other team couldn't get going either. Both defensive schemes were strong, really, really strong. But it really did just come down to the polish and the finish. And there were a lot of easy shots in comparison missing. And, you know, it's easy for us to comment on them when you're not actually in the arena trying to make them. So, you know, I think credit goes to the players for, you know, knuckling down and doing the dirty work on the defensive end to try and make up for it, which we saw all night. But look, there was a couple of moments. I thought some of the fouls kind of dictated what happened early. Blake Jones picks up a couple of quick ones. Josh Keyes does the same. Pretty much the very next possession after Blake Jones' fouls, like them for three consecutive times, he picked up a really quick one. But I think what really changed this game was Isaac White, with about 2 minutes to go into the second quarter, just started pushing the pace in transition. And in a game which is an arm wrestle, really, really tight, congested, you know, him getting out into some speed and trying to force, you know, this undermanned Geraldton team who have, you know, played 26 games now with really limited rotations. Three players didn't even come off for the whole game in this one as well, just really started pushing him and trying to stretch their legs a little bit and seeing if they go with him. And I thought that kind of got a little bit of momentum going their way into the halftime. I thought Devondrick Walker took a really bad shot with about 10 seconds left, which was probably unnecessary. You know, with shot clock management, you probably wear that one down and try and take it with two. And, you know, if you make it, it's great. You go into halftime with, you know, with running momentum and the scores being tied, but he ended up missing it, and Emmett Nahr goes down the other end and makes a little floater to put the Rockingham Flames up by five. And I think, you know, with the end result being, you know, a 4-point game, you can attribute that as being a key. But the other one for mine, there's probably two more things, lads, I really want to talk about. I thought the third quarter from the Flames was really smart, super predictable basketball, where they kind of went into the post a little bit and let LaQuinton Ross go to work. And he had about seven, eight shots in that quarter alone, where it was all back to the basket, where in the first couple coverages he was able just to finish over the top one-on-one, and then Geraldton had to make the adjustment and send the double team. And once you send the double team, you kind of overlay the rotations a little bit, and you're in scramble mode. And you know, when you're playing such a high intensity game on the defensive end, that extra scramble sometimes takes you out of position a little bit. And I thought that kind of gave another avenue for LaQuint to then go to the elbow and then put the ball on the floor, and you know, just change the aspect of the game up a bit. And you know, I thought that did a really good job. It made it predictable. It allowed them to then set up on defense and really fine-tune what they were trying to do once the offense kind of was taking care of itself. And then in the last quarter, and this was the big one, I thought Rockingham did a decent job, you know, trying to feed the hot hand when they could. And then Isaac White managed to get in the lane and hit a couple of little, you know, hezzy jumpers, which he does, but he's a big-name player and was always going to do that at some stage. But the one for mine in that last quarter, looking at the Geraldton Buccaneers, who missed a lot of bunnies, a lot of real give-me's. Cooper Creek missed two push shots. Ver Williams missed the layup, missed the ring on the layup pretty much at a real critical moment. But what I found was the playmaker was Liam Hunt. Liam Hunt would dribble towards Devondrick Walker. Walker would either come off, you know, the handoff, or would come off a little turnout pin down, and it never got into a rotation. And Matty Norman, who, you know, in the last 6 weeks has averaged 20 plus points in this competition, probably been the hottest player, and you know, arguably the hottest player in the competition, you know, in the stretch, doesn't see the basketball at all.
16: And he probably came back in too late, didn't he? It was probably 3 minutes to go when he did come back in. He probably needed to come back in 2 minutes earlier.
18: But he was sitting on the other wing, and the ball just never made its way to that wing at all. So it was a kind of a one-pass shot sort of motion, and it fed right into the hands of the Flames. And, you know, they were able to just continuously doing what they're doing. But, you know, there were some big plays. Rockingham made some big plays, and it all came from not off the dribble, not off the bounce penetration or any breakdowns. It came off ball movement. You know, the fundamental skills that get taught to all of our kids, that, you know, if you're wanting to watch how you want to impact the game or even make a big program like the NBL One or an NBL or even NBA or even college, you've got to be able to move off the ball and do all the little things that are intangible, because Blake Jones gets two really great and important buckets in the last 2 minutes of that game, where all he did is just cut to a spot and was able to get the ball in the right position. So without that off-ball movement, he's not in that spot, and that those buckets don't come by, and all of a sudden it's a Geraldton Buccaneers championship, and you know, a happy Geraldton crowd, which would have been ravenous for RSC Arena, because it would have been broken chairs and all sorts once they get going. But Rocking Our Flames deserved it. I thought it was a very, very gutsy move from Ryan Petrick, who did a great job coaching this one, but leaving both Isaac White and Blake Jones, he picked up their fourth foul on with 8 minutes to go on the game, and I think it was a missed opportunity for the Bucks, who didn't target them defensively and put him into every single, you know, defensive set. And having to
16: and
18: make
16: they did
18: them
16: take Josh Keyes out when he picked up his fourth.
18: Mm. And they did take, yeah. So for mine, you know, and Emmett Nahr was pulling the strings whilst all that was happening. So, yeah, a couple of little adjustments, I reckon. But that's what makes coaches champions at the end of the day, and it's who gets that right. They're both gambles. You gamble either way taking him off, you gamble either way keeping him on. But it paid off for Ryan in this case.

0: Absolutely, it is. Only three made threes on the night for Rockingham, which is just an odd thing to associate with them. 3 of 22 from beyond the 3-point line, and Isaac White made 2 of those 3. And the other interesting thing was they only had 9 free throws. LaQuinton Ross had 8 of them. And they were intentionally sending him to the line late as well, you know, because they knew, all right, if he gets that shot inside, he's going to make it. But if we send him to the free throw line, we know he's vulnerable there. And he went 2 of 8. So really interesting, strategic battle there, where they only gave up 1 free throw to someone who wasn't named LaQuinton Ross on the night. The turning point, it felt like it was going to be a turning point, was when Tevin Jackson went down injured in that weird sort of play with Cooper Creek, Liam Hunt, and himself, where he was sort of the third guy caught in the crossfire tripping over, and he ended up copping the worst of it. And it looked for a moment there, Pikey, as if that was going to be pivotal, because Geraldton were going to be able to take control a little bit, and that limited the rotation once Blake Jones was hurt, but they managed to find their way back on top of it. What did you see from where you were sitting that turned this game?
1: Yeah, and it did look like initially that Cooper Creek was going to be the one that came out of that the worst, but he just took a bit of a knock to the leg, and he was able to shake that off. In the end, a few things stood out. You've talked about it all year, Paso, how the Bucks just haven't been quite deep enough, and maybe they're just missing that one extra player in their rotation. And I felt for Verl Williams and Liam Hunt in the fourth quarter because they were just both so exhausted. I can't help but think if somewhere along the line in the first three quarters, if they could have had a 2 or 3 minute rest somewhere, that Liam might have had a little bit more left in the tank, and Verl as well potentially. And maybe if he doesn't miss that layup, you know, potentially it's all such fine moments in hindsight. And potentially a couple of those shots late, if Devondre gets that one extra pass to Matt Norman and doesn't take the shots himself, maybe it's different. But you know, it's such fine margins, and you know, both teams were very brave. But I mean, the other thing we haven't mentioned with Rockingham is they're missing their second best player. Michael Harris didn't play again and didn't play the entire final series, and they still managed to win. And he would have been the one guarding Devondre Walker for this grand final, but instead Ryan Godfrey did a very good job for a lot of the game, and Emmett Nahr spent some time guarding him as well, and I thought they did a really good job there to make up for not having their best defender. But the MVP was Isaac White, and I think clearly so, and it was a completely different game than we usually expect because he only took 12 shots for the night, and he was never going to be able to get up many shots because of the way Geraldton were going to guard him. Verl Williams was at the centre of that, but they just denied him the ball at every opportunity that they could and denied him getting off any shots. But his efficiency is what I love. So he only takes 12 shots, but he makes 8 of them, and all of them under enormous pressure. And he, you know, I felt like he was the best player on the court on the night, and he played every second, played 40 minutes, and that was coming off a full week back in Adelaide doing pre-season training, and gets back to Perth on Thursday night, goes down and has a shoot-around at training and has a run around at RSA Arena on Friday, and then gets ready for a game on Saturday night. So he admitted to me he was exhausted mentally and physically by the time he got back to Perth, and he's trying to understand two systems at the same time. And, you know, he was exhausted, but he didn't play that way. I mean, I thought he was terrific. And, yeah, happy for him, happy for Ryan Petrick. And that plan that came together at the Sunshine Coast at the National Finals 2 years ago, where both Rockingham and the Mackay Medials at that time, who just won a championship, where Isaac White and Emmett Nahr had been playing. The plan initially was the seed was planted there for them to end up joining Rockingham. Ryan Petrick followed that up, and they ended up signing. And 2 years later, they've now delivered a championship. So some of these things can be a long time in the planning, and they end up paying off.
0: Absolutely, and you could see how much it meant to them in the post game. We had them on the television broadcast post game, and you could see it meant a lot to those guys to be a part of a championship for the Flames. Devondre Walker, by the way, was probably Geraldton's best player after having a really rough last 6 weeks or so. He goes 5 for 18 from the line, but he ends up with 16.6 rebounds, 9 assists. I thought he was fantastic for them all night, and would have, you know, if they had got over the line, would have gone close to winning grand final MVP. But not to be for the Bucks, it's the Flames and Senators that are the champions this year. That's a pretty comprehensive wrap of what happened in the two grand finals. We need to get to a break because we need to talk about the teams that have been vanquished over the last 3 weeks, and

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0: Welcome back to the Hoop Hour. Great to have you with us wherever it is you are listening. We have congratulated the grand final winners on the season, the champions that are now headed across to Adelaide to be part of the NBL One National Finals. We now need to look at the teams that were vanquished along the way to make sure that they were able to climb the mountain. And we look first to the women's competition. Joondalup Wolves finished in eighth place, won themselves an elimination final pass. So a 9-11 season, they get themselves the finals win. Where do you see them at for season 2027?
6: Well, I thought they had a really good run at the back end of the season. You know, going four of their last six, I think they found an absolute superstar in Kim Pierre-Louise in this comp. You know, she did a great job, and you know, I think kudos to the recruiting team in that one too. Kim Pierre-Louise is not a traditional American import. She's classified as an Indonesian player, and you know, they were able to then go and buy two more imports in this space in Yemiah Morris, who probably had an up and down season to her kind of expectations. And And then AJ Johnson, the Brooklyn product, who is exceptional on a day and just very much inconsistent, which comes with a youthful import like she had. So, look, I thought they had a really good season. Rosie Deegan came on at the back end and just exploded and gave them another option on offense. And I think that was a pretty remarkable season. I think they've got something to build on here, and they'll be really much looking forward to 2027 and continuing on with the form that they found at the end of this one.
0: Mikey, what do you think of the Wolves women in 2026?
7: Yeah, they were always a great tease all the way along, weren't they? We thought that they had the ability to come together, and it was just a matter of if they could do it. Obviously, Mitch Langford in his first season as coach, but in the end, you know, their two imports probably had hit or miss seasons. But like you said, Paso, you know, Kim Pierre-Louis was enormous, and then you know, Rosie Deegan rediscovering her scoring ability and just being able to physically play again. I mean, she, you know, I spoke to her and she was told there's no way with her knee that she could play again, and she was ready to give up basketball altogether at the start of 2026, and now she's got that love and passion back again. So yeah, I think they learned a lot from this, and a big win in Mandurah to open the finals and gave themselves a chance. So I think there's a lot to build on there, and I think they'll retool and probably get their imports right next year, and they'll be right around the mark.
0: One of the teams we talked about the most throughout the season in the men's competition for a variety of reasons were the East Perth Eagles, Paso. 10-12 was their record on the season. They were beaten in the elimination final by the Willetton Tigers. What do you make of what's happening down at Morley Sport and Rec Centre?
6: Well, I want to take a leaf out of Pikey's book and talk about the word tease. I think their roster on paper was as good as anyone's. They've got these NBL quality players like, you know, Lat Mayan and David Aquera, who, you know, just jump off and just demonstrate that they're winners, and they're going to have, you know, bigger impact. Johnny Antonio comes out of the Illawarra Hawks system again for them for a second straight year. And yeah, they had some really good pieces. They've found three or four naturalized Australian Americans in this squad as well. You know, they got the big Giannis. Yeah, they had a lot of options, probably too many in the end. They bring in Deshaun Parsons, which was probably, you know, where everyone's eyebrows raised a little bit as to whether he's the right fit. Now, we know he's a fantastic player. He was a previous All-Star 5, but he was just the type of player they didn't need. They probably needed that, you know, another point guard or scoring guard or someone else to take the ball and kind of, you know, be able to break down from the perimeter a little bit, which they didn't really have in the squad. And yeah, I thought they were a bit bit unfortunate in that in the last game against Willerton. I think Willerton, you know, certainly deserved the win, but you know, Johnny Antonio at the time was away with the Australian 3-on-3 team at the Glasgow Games, and yeah, just a disappointing look for a team that promises so much each year, and you know, they make some decisions around player personnel that probably leaves a lot of question marks, and you know, they get another off season to try and get it right. And yeah, I look forward as a pundit of the NBL One West, I look forward to seeing what they do in the off season to try and make those adjustments.
0: Pikey, what are your thoughts on the East Perth Eagles men's team in 2026?
7: Yeah, I think Carl Philpot learned a lot this year in terms of maybe it's not always the best idea to just get the best player available. Maybe we need to get someone who's going to fit our chemistry, but also be the right fit in our system. So I think there'll be a lot of changes. Of all of those big names, I would probably think that Deshaun Parsons would be the one most likely to return. He does want to settle in Perth, so now that he's found a home at East Perth, he might stay there. But I'd be surprised if we see O'Quara or Mayen or Jonah Antonio back. So that gives them a totally new look to build around. And you think if they get change up their imports and go for a guard in that import spot, and then they can have a different look there. They lost Max Rice along the way, which they ended up replacing with Parsons, but they didn't end up having enough shooting once they lost him. So that was unexpected halfway through, so that didn't help them. But no, I think they learned a lot from this year. And, I mean, they've made the finals 3 years in a row. So from where they had come, they were coming from a long way back, you know, 3 years ago. So they're on the right path. They're building nicely. And I think the chemistry will be the thing that they look to build on next year rather than pure talent. So I think that's where the slight little change will come.
0: Lakeside Lightning in the women's competition finished 9-11 on the season for seventh position. Paso, they go out to the Goldfields and are beaten by a pretty strong Giants team in the elimination final. What did you make of Lakeside's push in the finals this year?
6: Yeah, Craig Mansfield, first season back at his old club. His home, the place that he feels most comfortable, and has won a championship before. So no doubt he's got a little bit of hero status in and around the place too, which is great. But look, I thought they were okay. I thought they had their moments this season. They played some pretty good basketball. I thought they were great against the East Perth Eagles in and around that end of the season mark as well. And Delaney Crawford is a superstar. She was a very, very good addition to that Lakeside team, and we saw them. Esmeralda Morales was another one who statistically was phenomenal. She was second in the MVP votes for the majority of the night at the gala a few weeks ago. She doesn't finish in that position, but she certainly had major impact. And Sam Lubke was there. Sam Roscoe was back. They had a couple of bigs in that issue. You know, they had a couple of injuries though, which was probably the big one for mine. And if they get that right, they'll come back better than ever. But yeah, I'll be really happy with where Craig's at. I think he's building something decent at Lakeside, and another year where he's more comfortable with the players and this, you know, familiar with their styles and structures. He's just going to get the best out of him because he's demonstrated that he's been able to do that in every place he's gone. So, look, I think it's a big tick for Lakeside Women's. I think it's a big tick for them as they transition to this new phase, and yeah, look forward to seeing what they come back with.
0: Pikey, what were your thoughts on Lakeside this year and their seventh place finish?
7: No, similar. They really weren't too far away, and injuries did play a big part. So the one thing they didn't have a lot of was shooting, and then they probably lost their best shooter, Regan Turner-McCarty, when she ruptured her ACL. So she had some big games early on. I think she had a game where she had six threes, another one where she had seven. So she was playing the best basketball of her life. So she was a big loss for them, but you know, with the two bigs, you know, Rusko and Lubke, and then they got the two imports right. I think, I mean, Craig Mansfield very rarely gets his imports wrong. He does his homework, as you know, Paso. So he got his imports right. They're not far away. I mean, I think if they keep this core together, I think they'll be right around the muck again next year.
0: Absolutely, and let's hope so for the team at Lakeside Rec Centre. In the men's, seventh place finish for the Perry Lakes Hawks, winners of their elimination final against the Eastern Suns and then beaten narrowly in the semi-final by the eventual champion Rockingham Flames. Paso, their season probably pivoted on the unavailability of their superstar for the finals.
6: Yeah, big time. And I think, kudos to Ben Peterson for putting together a young brush, is probably a good word, an exciting group. And you know, they were just fearless. You know, they probably had an average age of 23, 24, if not younger. And I think they just went into every single game with nothing to lose, and that's a really, really great mindset to go into. I think 12-10 is a fantastic sort of record for a team that got off to a really slow start with the unavailability of Browder and Isaiah Moses, who didn't come into the group until about round five. But, you know, they go four out of their last five games are on a winning streak before they, you know, just succumb to the Rockingham Flames in the semi-finals. And yeah, I think the recruiting of those two players, particularly Browder, who was just, you know, the leading scorer in the country, gentlemen, and just he is a weapon, and he's now going back to college for his fifth year, where he's probably going to earn $500,000 in an NIL payment. And it's just opened the doors of opportunities for a lot of things, and I'm excited to see where he lands. I haven't heard where that is yet, but you know, I think Max Bucknell too, probably goes unrecognized. His growth as a young big, it normally takes bigs quite a bit longer to have an impact. And I think at the back end of the season, he put up, you know, quite a number of double doubles, which I think is really testament to the growth that he's starting to show, and the patience that because they continuously played him even through his bad games, which I think is huge. So yeah, I'd be happy with those Perry Lakes Hawks. Probably didn't expect that. I think they've had a couple of lean years where there doesn't seem to be the sort of passion, but passion's the one thing that they bring into every matchup, and you know, they get a big tick, and they almost become a very dangerous team, because lads, there was a chance there where Jerron really was about to suit up, and you know, we know what he was capable of at the Perth Wildcats before he got injured. It was sad that we didn't get to see him play at all, but you start adding quality players in like that to those, you know, caliber imports they've got, and Perth Lakes Hawks could be a real danger team going into 2027.
0: Absolutely. They certainly put a really good back half of the year together. And, that dynamic scoring where we were a bit doubtful, I guess, Pikey, early in the season about how it was going to go. And, you know, it's just kind of, you know, quick offense, throw the ball up, get back on defense, that 3-and-D sort of
7: style of playing. It was one
0: style
7: of our playing. It was Cam Hoopner or nothing early. Yeah.
0: As soon as he had some support, it really became a more sustainable product. And you think they can look towards that as a beacon of hope for next year?
7: They're exciting. To me, they were the most exciting team to watch in the competition because they got the youngest coach in the league, and then they had the youngest team. I mean, to bring in three young guns like they already had Hoofner, but then two young imports straight out of college, and you know, like you said, Paso, it's amazing that, you know, Jack Browder had no idea what his future was going to be when he got here. All of a sudden, he plays so well that he attracts the attention of big colleges back home, and now, like you said, he's going to get a big payday that he probably didn't even think it was possible and wouldn't have been possible if he didn't come here and play as well as he did. So, you know, whether or not they can strike gold like that again next year with two new imports, I'm not sure. But, you know, assuming Ben Peterson is back and then he can keep Cam Hoofner and then Jaron Riley's healthy, then that's a nice little core to build around. And then you have the pick of the bunch of your imports. So, yeah, I think it's a very exciting future for them.
0: Goldfields Giants in their first ever final series in the women's competition at Paso, a huge achievement for them. And they, you know, they run East Perth right to the limit in the semi-final after winning their elimination final over the Lightning. Do you think what they've made out there is sustainable, or is it a case of lightning in a bottle?
6: No, look, I think there's every reason it can be sustainable. They nailed their import selections. We all know just how high we were as a group on Sierra Moore throughout the season. She falls short. The injury probably stops her from winning the MVP. That's the sort of impact that she had. And a you know, super aggressive player who, you know,
7: she was the MVP. Let's be honest. Yeah. She's clearly the MVP of the league.
6: Yeah, well, I thought so too. But I'll be honest. I mean, I didn't see a lot of their games in person, but I did manage to catch the semi-final that Jordan and I called. And I walked away just thinking Delaney Byrne was just exceptional. And her back end of the season, when Moore went out injured, she kind of took over and became, you know, the main player and the main usage sort of role, then yeah, she looked phenomenal and her game just expanded big time. And I actually think she's got a couple of levels still to go, so her ceiling is quite high. You know, Sierra Moore's the back end, she's the veteran presence, she's that leader. You know, you can bring both of these girls back, and you know, you look at the some of the players that we saw. We know you're very similar to the Geraldton Buccaneers men's team. They are short in rotations, but the rotation players they've got are having a huge impact. I thought Alexi Parner was really good. You know, she's a strong ball dominant guard who can get to the rack. She's able to knock shots down, and she wants the defense assignments. Chloe Zorzi's that impact off the bench, doing a great job. Hazel Yam is is electric. She's quick. She's just creating chaos. And, you know, we saw Rachel Petit and what she can do at the back end of the season as a three-point shooter and an all-round
7: veteran. Yeah, the best season of her life. So. Incredible, mm-hmm. Yeah.
6: Yeah, and she, you know, deserves every bit of it. So you get that core group, you bring her back, maybe you add one or two more pieces from Perth, you know, girls that can come in and play 10 to 15 minutes just to give them a little bit of security in the rotations and around those injuries, and they're going to be a force again and take another step. But it all comes down now whether, you know, the lifestyle of Kalgoorlie is what Delaney Byrne wants or Sarah Moore wants, because what I do know, lads, is there's 13 teams down in Perth and mm-hmm. and the surrounding areas who are going to be throwing their checkbooks at both of them players. So I have no doubt it's going to be a hot ticket. And if they can retain, they'll be great. If they can't, then they need to do just as well at the recruiting table to be as prevalent as they were this year.
0: Pikey, obviously a history-making year for them to not only make a final but win a final as well. What did you think of the Goldfields Giants and what they produced in 26?
7: Really exciting what they did, and it's a real blueprint now for what Geraldton can do with their women's program, and it can show that you can have a successful program in one of these regional towns. I mean, because of how much their men struggled, we've talked about it before, their women's team became the pride of Kalgoorlie. So, mm-hmm. they got a big crowd for that home final. The whole town and the whole region got behind them. So full credit to Jamie Worthington for what she built, and she did a great job recruiting. It's going to be tough to repeat that recruiting because, you know, both Delaney and Sarah will be highly sought after, but also can you then attract, you know, somebody of that calibre to Kalgoorlie again? And can you find someone willing to move from Perth like Rachel Pettit was willing to do? Can you find one other player of that sort of calibre to make the move up there as well to add some depth? So a great season and an exciting season, and it really shows what's possible. So I'm excited to see what they can do moving forward.
0: Absolutely. It should be really exciting to watch. Always good when the regional teams are playing well. Another team that made history this year, Paso, their first ever home final in this competition were the Kalamunda
7: Eastern Suns. I'm not sure they'll want to remember it, though, will they?
0: No, probably not. The Eastern Suns men's team, 13-9 on the season, but then they were pretty duly dealt with in the elimination final by the Perry Lakes Hawks, held to just 57 points in their first ever home final. What did you make of their season 2026?
6: Oh, look, I mean, an outstanding season in the sense of it promised so much. Obviously, the final certainly wasn't to script and probably leaves a real sour taste in everybody's mouths. And, you know, but at the end of the day, what they did do is they introduced the league to Marley Sam. I know this was year two for him and he had some really positive moments last year, but this year it was the year that he exploded and so much hype came with it and so much excitement. And if you went up to Ray Owen on a Saturday night to watch the Suns play, you're getting, you know, a packed house, a really loud crowd, the young fans get it right behind him, the MC revs them up, and just became a show and a spectacle. And, you know, every time he stepped foot on the floor, there were just bodies and people wanting to watch him. So, look, I think that's fantastic. I can't wait to see what his career looks like as it goes through the journey. But, you know, I think there's some questions at the Suns now. Trahair's been, you know, in a number of years in that role. He's got, you know, four or five players now, and you know, we can talk about them being Lewis Thomas, Rob Huntington, Seb Salinas, Reece Maxwell, who probably at the back end of their career, and, you know, you need leadership and you need poise, and they all bring that, and they've all had brilliant careers in their own rights, you know, but you know, at some stage, Father Time's going to come knocking and you know, they're going to fall away a little bit. And, you know, do you try and regenerate change quickly and move those guys on and back yourselves in with your Trav Fees and your Joe Cook Greens of the world? But look, I think it was successful enough. Not the end they wanted, but, you know, again, bums on seats, and Trahig has something to work with as he leads into the 27.
0: Absolutely. What did you think of their run, Pikey? I guess the final is disappointing, but taking that out of it, what did you think of their run in 2026?
7: No, absolutely a positive, but I think we talked about this after that loss to Perry Lakes that they had, where in the end, I think in hindsight, they just didn't get the imports right, and sometimes that is the difference between going a long way in finals and not, and unfortunately, Jordan Simpson just wasn't healthy enough to have an impact as a big, and in hindsight, they probably needed to replace him and have somebody that could help out. Louis Thomas, who ended up having to do most of that work himself, and unfortunately, Terrence Smith, as well as he can shoot the ball, and we saw that again on Saturday night in the three-point shootout, he just doesn't quite give you enough that you need in that import spot if you compare him to a Jack Browder or an Isaac White or somebody like that. So I think they need to just retool with the imports and get a full season out of Travis Fee, who got back late and then he got injured at the same time. So if he has a full season, I think he makes a big difference. But I think it's as simple as get your imports right next year and they can be right up there.
0: We'll have to wait and see. With the Eastern Suns, it is great to see them involved in finals and having a home final. They'll be keen to repeat that effort next year to see whether they can put those demons to bed after a less than memorable first home final. The Mandurah Magic in the women's, we talked about them a little bit, Paso, as a, you know, that threat to the top four. They finished 13-7 on the season, and we're talking about Vlad Alava and how he's up for, you know, how he should be up for coach of the year, and the mix that they've had down there given the injuries, and then they got humbled in an elimination final by Joondalup pretty comfortably as well. Not the way their season wanted to end. What'd you make of their 2026?
6: Oh, like, I think in general it was a pretty good season. The back end of their regular season was really strong. I know they had that little hiccup in the last game of the season against the Joondalup Wolves, which then resulted in them having to match up again in the first round of the finals, and was exactly the same result. But look, I think for the Jacobs sisters, Claire and Mia, both of them have gone on now after great seasons to sign in the WNBL, which is, you know, great testament to their ability to play with the freedom, you know, big, long, athletic bigs who, you know, match up nightmare. And Michaela Pivic might have been one of the finds of the season. She was exceptional. She was a triple-double threat every time she stepped foot on the floor. She was fun to watch, and they played really compact sort of style, and, you know, it suited that team really well. And their depth probably became an issue for them as the season went on a little bit. It's certainly a disappointing result. They probably expected more. I thought they could have really been pushing as a top-four team for the most part and being in the bigger games of the prelim finals at the back end, but it just didn't eventuate. And I think Vlad, who is an experienced coach now, he's been around for a very long time, who, you know, my expectation, and, you know, every time that he coaches a team, is that he's going to put a strong, aggressive contender together. He's just going to go back to the drawing board and try and find that. And sometimes you win some, sometimes you don't. And he found some pieces, and he's created some careers along the way, which, you know, as a coach, that's the impact you want to have. It's probably bigger than wins and losses, and he's been able to do it with both Jacob sisters going on to pro careers.
0: Pikey, what did you make of the Magic's 2026?
7: Yeah, a disappointing finish. Look, I was talking all season long, or at least in the back end of the season, how I thought they could contend for the championship. And in the end, probably not making the top four is what cost them. So they didn't get that second chance. So they have a bad shooting night against the Wolves to start the finals, and their season is done. So, you know, they probably just missed the top four because Mia Jacobs missed so much of the season with injury. When she comes back, and she was a rebounding machine, and obviously can shoot the ball as well. So, yeah, I feel like if they had have made the top four, we could have still been talking about them as a grand final team. So they're not too far away, but trying to keep all of those quality players that Vlad was able to recruit to bring them back is going to be a big challenge. But yeah, he's got great connections, so I've got some faith that he'll put together a team that can be around the mark once again.
0: Probably the interesting part for me a little bit this year with Mandurah was that it's their first taste of life without Casey Marlowe. Who's been a stalwart of the club for so long. And
7: Rachel Helene too.
0: Yeah, obviously, yeah, and Rachel Helene, you're right, who'd been around forever. You know, Casey has an award named after her. That's how much of an impact that she's had on this competition. And yeah, it was interesting to see how they adapted. And you're right, the regular season was very good.
7: 1,000 games almost between those two.
0: Yeah, that's amazing.
7: Incredible.
0: That's quite something. So obviously, time catches up with everybody, and clearly that's been the case. We knew that Rachel was retiring, and Casey as well, in her mid-40s.
7: I think Rachel told us last year, didn't she?
0: Yes, she did. She did say when she came on the show.
7: But I'll tell you what, don't rule out seeing Milo again. I'm not sure she's officially ready to hang them up just yet.
0: That's what I mean. She didn't play all year, but I wonder if, that there's the
7: I wouldn't rule
0: the
7: it out.
0: Still there, because, I mean, I think she's 45 now, but she's still in absolutely game-ready shape. So, it's an interesting wrinkle to throw in there.
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0: The Willetton Tigers in the men's Paso, 13-9 on the season. They had that huge win streak to start the year, but then sort of bobbled and sputtered their way through the end of the year. They had a good win in the elimination final, but and you know, ran the Bucks pretty tight up there in Geraldton in the semi final, but weren't able to get the job done. What did you make of Adam Nina's squad this year?
6: Yeah, I think it was a case of it never really got going properly the way they wanted to. They had so many issues, you know, players going to college. Then you lose Johnson to a horrific, you know, head injury, you know, two-thirds of the way through after he showed some amazing signs in the early part. Tayshaun Cherry was exactly who he was. He was a fantastic player, but you know, the way that he finished his season, you know, being thrown out up at Geraldton in a game that they would have won if he'd stayed on the floor, pretty much epitomises the rest. And look, kudos goes to Nina. I think
7: they would have won.
6: I would have met. They were 4 points away.
7: Okay.
6: They were 4 points away. They, you know, they were a chance. They had moments to still win that game up against in Geraldton. So I'm not guaranteeing
7: Heller,
6: it. But
7: Heller to Dale, who might have just choked on his evening snack.
6: Aye, but look, at the end of the day, it is what it is. History always comes out. But look, I think they've had a really good season to be where they are. You know, they found a couple of young players in Lockie Burnett and Channing Alawayo, who, you know, both had moments in this one. You know, Edwards, they give him an opportunity to play some decent minutes. Moose Kamini takes that step forward that, you know, we've seen him progress over the last couple of years. And then Michael Vigor and Damian Scott continuously just show that, you know, they're playing younger than what they show, and the experience is going a long way. And Damian Scott's probably just had his best season of his career, which has been pretty remarkable as well. So, I mean, they still finished in fifth position. All of those things went wrong, and they were still in big games at the end of the season. So, and almost beat Geraldton in Geraldton, Pikey. So, it's successful without being amazing. And if things went their way, it could have been a completely different outcome.
0: What did you make of it, Pikey? The Willetton Tigers men's season.
7: No, I agree with all of that. I think it was a great effort by Adam Nina to get as much of it as he did out of this squad, because, you know, early on in the season, probably Ibuka Nulla was probably their best player. He goes off to college halfway through, so they lose him. But what Willetton does a great job of is producing young talent. I mean, they brought in all these homegrown talents that just come in and take their chances, and that's why their future is so bright. And, you know, if Bryce Johnson didn't get hurt, if Zach Katona had got himself right to play earlier, then they could have finished top four, and who knows what it could have been. So a few question marks, though. I'm interested to see what the off-season looks like and how many of the veterans come back, and if Adam Nina's got it within himself to give it one more crack. So, yeah, it's going to be interesting what happens, I think, for them in this off-season.
0: Absolutely, it is. They're always quietly up there, the Willetton Tigers, in the men's competition. It's a matter of whether they can break through to that next level. We sort of talked about how they're always top four and in top four contention, yet they've won one title in their history, and that was in 2010. So, yeah, we'll wait and see whether they can really take that next step. In the women's competition, a big breakout season for the East Perth Eagles, Paso, finishing in third with a 15-5 record. Janelle Morley got on the recruiting wagon at the start of the season after being named the coach of the East Perth Eagles, and they put together a stellar season, ending in a preliminary final loss.
6: Yeah, I'm glad you kind of segued into the recruiting piece, because I think that's what they've done exceptionally well this year. You know, Janelle Morley, you know, deserving of Coach of the Year based on what the work she did before the first ball even got tipped in round one. So, look, to bring Stacey Barr to the club, Sarah Mortensen, who is just a Rolls Royce. She's just one of the better players I've seen at this competition when she's up and firing. Brooke Malone was a great signing. Sydney Wright again comes in and is just explosive. Jade Williams from Duke University is long and just effective, and he's always in the right spots. And you put all that together, they are long, they are dominant, they're built for big games. Unfortunately, they didn't get to the games they wanted to get to. There's probably two schools of thought in this one. Retention's going to be really, really important. Can they keep these girls together? Obviously, Jasmine Fajo was probably a missing piece that would have really brought all of these girls into a fantastic position as a two-way guard. You know, she was showing some great signs when she was in the first portions of the season before she did her knee. You know, if they can retain this group, they can build. For mine, though, it's probably the question mark now is around how do they start getting some of their younger kids back in and getting some meaningful minutes into the development. I think winning is great, and I think if you're winning grand finals, then it doesn't really matter. I think all rules go out the door. But if you're not quite winning the big games, you need to have some form of pathways coming through, and that's the bit that they're missing this season. So I'll be intrigued to see how they make those developments. Those developments could give them the depth that they need, and every time you create a depth player, you don't have to recruit or spend the money that potentially they could have. So really liked what they did. I would love to see the evolution over the next two or three years, but if they can continuously bring back the players of the calibre that they did this season, they're going to win a chip in the next year or two, so it's exciting times.
0: Pikey, East Perth are one of the teams that you get to see up closer the most. The Eagles, what did you make of Janelle Morley's first season in charge of the women's program?
7: Yeah, just following up from what Paso said, I think Aleka Kabuga was the one that could be that local that takes the next step. I would like to see her play more minutes next year. I think she's capable of, similar to her brother in the men's team, I think she's capable of playing some big minutes. So she could be that one local that takes the next step. But, yeah, I mean, I'd be surprised if a lot of this group doesn't come back. Everyone loved to play under Janelle. And in the end, what probably hurt them was losing Jazz Fajo early and then replacing her with McKenna Dale and never really getting to see her. And when she does get out on the court in the preliminary final, she hits 6 3-pointers and shows what she's capable of. So if they had have had her a little bit earlier, then who knows what could have been. But I think a lot of this group will be back, and McKenna and Sarah Mortensen are about to go and play in New Zealand together, so they might go and do that, and then they might very well come back to play at East Perth again together next season. So, yeah, but I think a lot to be excited about from what Janelle did. And yeah, I think a lot of that group will want to come back to play for her, and they'll give it another almighty crack next year. And there's every chance Jazz Fajo's back for the start of next year as well, given how early into this year she injured her knee.
0: Yeah, let's hope so for her sake, because De Paso was right. She was putting together a pretty decent body of work.
7: I think she would have been leading MVP when she went down.
0: Yeah. She was putting together a really decent body of work through that first sort of 3-4 rounds of the season, and then that was gutting to see her go down at training and hopefully
7: it's gutting to see. Unfortunately,
0: you were there for that, yeah. It's never a nice thing to see someone have a major injury like that. So hopefully you're right that it happened so early in the season that there's a chance that come March 30th next year that she might be able to suit up for the East Perth Eagles. We'll have to wait and see. In the men's competition, fourth place, Coburn Cougars, 15-7 on the year. Paso, before they went up to Geraldton and won the qualifying final against the Bucks, but weren't able to overcome a red-hot Rockingham Flames in the preliminary final as they were bundled out in the penultimate weekend of the season. What do you make of the Coburn Cougars' rise in 2026?
6: Well, it's a very, very promising blueprint that they've got together. I think it's, we saw against that Geraldton Buccaneers game that they're capable of big things, this group, and now it's just defining it, making a little tweaks, and that's probably what's the off season's going to be about now. I think there's some changes that they could potentially make. I think they need a better rim protector. I think Joe Bradshaw, as much as I really like his game, and he's certainly a player that you'd want to retain, if you could get a bigger body next to him who's got that ability to control the paint, like a Liam Hunt done. So when you've got a player like Johnny Narkle in your squad, he's such an aggressive defender. He plays up in the lanes. He takes a lot of risks and takes some gambles. And majority of the time, his instinct pays off. But you want to try and support that with a little bit of stability behind the ball and give him that the confidence to get after it and know that someone's there to protect the hoop. And that's what Liam Hunt did so well for him for so many years. And Matty Wunderberg, those two guys just anchored back there and allowed him to go and do those things and knew that they could cover the roller or cover the rotation if they had to. And that's probably a missing piece. And the other one's probably a little bit of pace in the guard position. I think they could have got out in trans and pushed it a bit, but Rowan McKenzie, Johnny Narkle, those two together are, you know, probably the best Australian combo in the competition. You know, albeit Michael Harris and Isaac White are pretty good as well. I think those two Perth guys just have a little bit more.
7: They should get Josh Hunt back as well, who could make a big difference. He was having a really good first half of the year.
6: Yeah, he was. My expectations is that Josh is probably still halfway through next season before he comes back. But you know, I think there's some real promising signs here with Coben and what they're trying to put together. And I think with one or two little tweaks and changes, I think they're going to absolutely explode next year and potentially be, yeah, in playing in the big dance. That's where I think their growth could get to.
0: Pikey, you were always excited about watching Coburn games in the back half of the year. You described them as one of the most dynamic teams in the competition. What did you make overall of their season in 26?
7: Yeah, I mean, they were exciting. And it's one thing to make these signings, and they made the big splash in the offseason by getting Rowan McKenzie and Johnny Narkle and adding that sort of talent. And then we didn't quite know how good Joe Bradshaw would end up being, but he ended up being outstanding defensively and as a big guy who could shoot. So, yeah, I mean, they were fun to watch. Mark Clayton did a really good job coaching them and bringing them together in the end. And, you know, they just got unlucky against Rockingham, who actually loved to play that style of game. So it actually suited Rockingham in that preliminary final. So that was unfortunate for them. Whereas in Geraldton, obviously in the qualifying final, we could see what they could do against a team that did like to play a little bit slower. So, yeah, I mean, if they can keep that core together, like you said, Paso, if you can build around Johnny and Rowan and potentially bring back Joe, and then if your second import can be another big that, you know, takes the pressure off him having to play inside, gee, that's a tough team to stop, especially because of how young they are. So, no, I think everyone at Coburn should be really excited about what this team can do.
0: Absolutely. They did a lot right this year, and, yeah, it's great to see. For their sake, that the men's team is sort of matching the output of what the women have been able to do over the last 4 years.
7: They had to pick it up from a long way back after how their last championship coach left them in a bind.
6: Do you know, their last as a quick segue to that, because I know where you're going with that one, Pikey.
0: Yeah.
6: But do you know the Coburn Cougars haven't beaten Joondalup Wolves since the 2016 grand final?
0: Is that right?
6: Just a little, yeah, interesting tidbit for you.
0: That's real. That's real. Hawthorn Geelong areas. The Jeff Kennett curse thing through the late 2000s, early 2010s. That's very funny. I wasn't aware that was a stat. That's a long time. That's 10 years. That's a long time.
7: You should have been aware, Jordan, because we talked about the exact same thing when Joondalup beat them earlier this year.
0: Yeah, we did actually. Yeah,
7: because that was the night of your reunion.
0: Yes, that was
6: the night of the union. I remember it very well.
0: Yeah, no doubt. In the women's competition, the last team beaten out in the first 2 weeks of the finals before the grand final was the Rockingham Flames. 16-4 on the season. They win their way through to a home preliminary final and then are bundled out of that by the Warwick Senators and are forced to watch after an overtime game from the sidelines as the Senators go on to win the championship. Paso, what did you make of the Flames under Dave Morrell this year?
6: Well, they're pretty close, weren't they? Yeah, I think their top five talent is probably as good as anyone's, even Coburn's. I think when you put them all together, you know, Puckett, Atwell, Morrell, they are just, you know, they're the big three. And then is it Berberabe? How do you say it, Pikey?
0: Berberabe.
7: Yep.
6: Berberabe, and for now, those two, we saw, you know, the previous year just how important they were to the Joondalup Wolves program, you know, coming down and just having that same impact here was just phenomenal. I think it's a brilliant starting lineup. It's got offense, it's got, you know, outside shooting, it's got defense, it's got on ball, ability to put pressure on, and I really liked what they did. And yeah, I think I think they're a bit unlucky. They could have gone a lot further on this one. And any team with Taze Morrell is going to be an exceptional basketball team that's just built on real core strength inside and outside. And, yeah, Sam Wickham came in and had a bit of an impact early too, didn't she, in the first two games of the season. So, if they can bring them all together, bring them back, which will be difficult because I know Amy Atwell's heading over to Canberra in the WNBL season. You know, whether they can retain, you know, a few others would be questionable, but, you know, they were pretty close and you would back them, they would back themselves in to have another crack at it next year with the same squad if they could.
0: Yeah, absolutely. We'll see whether they can. Obviously, Pikey player retention is a huge question mark every season for every team in the competition. But the Flames, they certainly put together a formidable squad that, you know, as we said, it took till overtime of the preliminary final for them to be eliminated. You know, they were just so close yet so far.
7: Yeah, really interesting one. So for a lot of the season, they did it without Amy Atwell, who had other commitments right along the way, and then she came straight back from the Commonwealth Games to play in that game against Warwick. And then all of a sudden, after having to do it without her for so long, all of a sudden she was the one and only focal point in that preliminary final. So it really did change. And, I mean, she still had 47 points and almost won the game off her own hat. So full credit to her. But it'll be interesting what changes they make. I'd be surprised if she comes back, because I can't imagine she'll be coming back to Perth for an NBL one season after playing in Canberra. So it'll be interesting how they replace that. Obviously, Shani Amos retires as well, so leaves a hole. But they've got that natural leader off the bench with Paris Duffield, who had a really good shooting season too. So, I mean, Sarah Puckett had a really good year. She had a bad preliminary final, but I think she enjoyed it enough here to consider coming back. So if you can lock in Tage and Puckett already, you're halfway there to a good team, as well as Finau and Berberabi, who are almost good enough to be imports, but they get to play as locals, similar to Pierre Louis at Joondalup. So, yeah, they're not far off the mark. If they get one import and or one WNBL talent, whether or not it's Atwell or someone of her calibre, then, yeah, they'll be right around the mark again.
0: Absolutely. Yeah, they were so strong all year. And as you said, you know, a bounce either way in the preliminary final, and it's a whole different ball game. You know, we're not sitting here talking about the Warwick Senators as champions because they wouldn't have made it to the grand final. So that's the fine margins in elite level sport. The Joondalup Wolves are the last team we want to look at in the men's competition. Paso, they quietly you know found their way to a 16-6 record on the season. They also won their qualifying final over Rockingham in a bit of a shock before they were overpowered by the Bucks in the preliminary final. What did you make of what the Wolves produced in 2026?
6: Well, I think we found a piece that they were been missing for the last few years in Sharif Black, you know, that explosive guard who can get out in transition and take the game on and play above the rim. That's kind of been his strength. He can get up and finish around all the big timber in the competition, and it allowed, you know, CJ Turnage to go and pick his moments a little bit more without having to carry the load too much. And it's a really good look for him, and I thought they had a great season. They achieved, you know, an outstanding result. I think they probably, if you'd given them the chance to have a home preliminary final against the Geraldton Buccaneers, they would have taken it in a heartbeat. And fortunately, on the day, they couldn't get it done, but, you know, they did get a lot of promising. And look, Taylor Young was a great signing. He really does control the paint. It's so much fun watching a guy who is generally, you know, a slower type player, who in the speed of the way they're trying to play just makes the right decisions and, you know, just slows the game down and, yeah, just, you know, puts it on a platter for others. I thought he was instrumental. And Caleb Davis continues to do what he does. He's, you know, he's going to stir the pot. He's going to take some good shots. He's going to hit big shots. That's what he's built to do. And, you know, this year they probably had, you know, three contributors that, you know, you probably don't count on each week, but came out and had, you know, really good seasons. And those three are Jordan Wellsteed, who is the captain but has been super consistent, particularly shooting the three ball throughout his career, comes in and is just, you know, really, really reliable in that space. I thought young Ben Gill had a great season. He's starting to put together some big games now. He excels out in transition. He needs to expand his three-point shot just to allow him a little bit more space to attack the hoop. And the third one, lads, which was really, really quite surprising this season, was Gabe Chedina, who's been around for a while, but, you know, we saw him nominated for some of the awards, especially Sixth Player of the Year and whatnot. I think he really rose to prominence. I like the way he plays with confidence and takes the game on. And, you know, there's three young core pieces, maybe not so much Jordan in the young space, but three young local core pieces that they continuously build around. And if they can retain Sharif Black and CJ and obviously Caleb, then they're going to be right where they want to again. And you add one or two more pieces into that, and, you know, they could be in the championship game if they keep going the way they are.
0: Gabe Chajenia, you said it feels like he's been around forever. He's 23 years old. But you're right, it does feel like he's been around for a fair while, and yeah, he started to put together a good body of work.
7: He's already played 125 games.
6: Yeah, and it's such a testament to how things probably used to be done to how they're done now, where you look at Gabe, who's gone and done an apprenticeship in the old sense, where he's played 4 or 5 years, he's played limited spot minutes, and he's grown into this role, and now he's taken, you know, a 3-minute role and turned it into a 5-minute role, and a 5 into a 10, and he's evolved and expanded on it. Whereas the other part of it is you look at, you know, some of your Billy McRae's and Andre Grabicius, those guys were having great seasons as young 17-year-olds, Marley Sam in that same boat, who come in and explode, have that instant impact. That, you know, there's two different pathways, and not every pathway suits every player. So if you're not that 17-year-old having these breakout seasons, then you can be that guy who can accept, you know, well, I'm going to be a role player and build out from there and try and really carve a career out of really, you know, fine-tuning what I do well. And there needs to be more players like that. We need a bit more reward for it, because that's sustainable basketball. And, you know, players don't peak at 17. No one builds a trophy at the front of your stadium for a 17-year-old, but they'll do it for a 27-year-old that's won 3 or 4 championships because they've just defined their role so well. So I want to see more of it. It's the old mindset thinking, the way to do it, but it's creditable to Gabe and his persistence to get better and better every year.
0: 123 games, was it that you said, Pikey?
7: 125.
0: Amazing that he's played that already at 23 years of age. What did you make of the Joondalup Wolves? I don't think we talked about them enough, given their record on the season, outside of sort of praising Sharif Black and how he was playing this year.
7: Yeah, and just very quickly, I'm glad you mentioned Billy McRae as well, Paso. Congratulations to him for now getting a chance over at the Brisbane Bullets. So, you know, that opportunity he got at the Warwick Senators this year has paid off for him, so congratulations to him. But just on the Wolves, I mean, I think they deserve to be proud of their season. Lucas Allen came over as a coach from Melbourne, first time into the state, and it's nice to get a different look from a coaching perspective of somebody that sees the game a little bit differently. And, you know, I mean, Taylor Young got better and better as the season went on. Sharif Black was brilliant. CJ turning to himself, and same with Caleb Davis. In the end, maybe they're just missing that one extra big body. If Caleb didn't have to do all of the dirty work himself as that big, if they just had one extra big body to help him, and they're hard to find because we talked about how Coburn could have used the same thing, but that's probably the one thing that costs them a potential grand final spot or even a championship, but then they're not far away. So, yeah, there's a lot to like about what they did.
0: Absolutely. And they'll be competitive again next year, no doubt. Look, that's your wrap of the 2026 season for each of the teams in the men's and women's competition who weren't able to make it to grand final weekend. After that, we need to step aside. We're going to chat about the NBL 1 National Finals, which are coming up this weekend right after this. 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
0: Welcome back to the Hoop Hour. Great to have you with us. A comprehensive wrap of season 2026 just before the break. If you came in halfway and missed some of it and think, oh, I didn't hear about my team, hit us up on Spotify. Look for the Hoop Hour. You'll find us there, including our backlog of shows from throughout season 2026 as well. The NBL One West season might be over, Chris Pike, but the NBL One National Finals are upon us. They start on Friday at the State Basketball Centre in Adelaide. I'm heading over for it, which is very fortunate for me. I'm very grateful to Basketball Australia for putting me on a plane and taking me over there for a few days. It should be fantastic to see. We got to see it in person in Joondalup a few years ago, but to travel interstate and see it will be great as well. The six best teams from around Australia, so the champion for each conference plus the defending champs from last year in the case of the Knox Raiders in the women, that's the same team. So the Waverley Falcons are playing in the competition as the runners-up in the NBL One South competition. But Pikey, it's a fun yearly event. It's obviously a very condensed format over the space of 3 days where you play the seeding games, semifinals, and then the finals. It's sure to be a hectic weekend of basketball.
7: Yeah, and often how good it is depends on what players are available. So, you know, I guess we have to wait and see on who's available for most teams. A lot of the time it's been unfortunate that a lot of NBL players haven't been able to play just because it's so close to the NBL season and teams are already now playing preseason games if you're the NBL. But potentially, I mean, from a Rocky Game point of view, depending on how generous Trevor Gleeson's feeling this week, there's every chance Isaac White can still play. It's back in Adelaide, so he doesn't have the travel factor. So he might still be able to play for Rockingham, which would absolutely give them a chance of going all the way. When they won back in 2022, they did it over in Melbourne with Devondrick Walker not playing, having just been the grand final MVP the week earlier. So they won the national championship without him. So it'll be interesting what happens. There's some high-quality teams, but the Gold Coast Rollers probably the best team across the country in the men, but they got a lot of NBL talent as well. So they got Preston Legasic, who was their grand final MVP, but he's at the New Zealand Breakers, so you wouldn't think they're too keen for him to come over to Adelaide. They got Jensen Bradke, who's now in Melbourne, so you wouldn't think he'll head over to Adelaide. So, you know, all of a sudden, if they're missing two of their better players, and James Witt, they've got here at the Perth Wildcats, so they've got a game in Karratha on Saturday, so so he won't be in Adelaide this week either. So that's Gold Coast's three best players gone all of a sudden. So suddenly that's a lot of work for Anthony Petrie. So, yeah, it'll just come down to a lot of player availability. But to be honest, I wouldn't be surprised to see Rockingham win the whole thing, especially if Trev can do the right thing by them.
0: Well, it was mixed, mixed responses as to whether Isaac White was going to be available when we were talking early after the game on Saturday night in the green room at RAC Arena. There was a bit of chatter and that he might not be available, but potentially because it's in Adelaide, it was going to be that he might be. But either way, they play the Canberra Gunners, who are the reigning champs, but they had a very middle of the road season. In the NBL One East.
7: They lost the first week of the finals, I think.
0: They lost the elimination final. So in the NBL One East. So
6: lads, they have a gentleman by the name of Will Mayfield, who to see in the Hoop Fest this year. During NBL Hoop Fest, who come and played as part of the Pro-Am tournament. He is outstanding, and they are a group of players who have played together for their whole lives, who just play for the love of the game, and they managed to win a national championship last year on the back of it. I think they've lost Glenn Morrison to a knee injury, who's their big post pivot. Maybe that will have a big impact, but, you know,
7: they got James Tuohy as well, who's Alex Tuohy's brother.
6: Yep, who's just a lights-out shooter, and you know, the head of the snake is Will Mayfield, and you know, he is such a fun player to watch, and I'm excited to see him lace him up because I know he'll do something special.
7: They've been able to rest up for a month to get ready for this too.
6: Yeah, exactly right. And you know, with him in the lineup, anything can happen.
0: That's the weird part of this one is that they haven't played for a month. The Canberra Gunners.
7: So. It happened 2 years ago on the Sunshine Coast where the Knox Raiders lost in the first round of the NBL One South Finals, but they were the defending champs, so they were able to go up to the Sunshine Coast, and they had stayed together as a whole group. They got ready for the national finals. They'd kept training that whole time, and they went on and dominated. So it can happen.
0: Yeah, we'll have to wait and see whether that's the case for the Flames. It could be good news or bad news, depending on sort of how you see it for them. The Warwick Senators, from a West point of view, will play the Bankstown Bruins, so the NBL 1 East.
7: With Shyla Heal.
0: Women's champ. With Shyla Heal. So that's going to be a really tough assignment straight up for the Warwick Senators. You see a lot of Bankstown play, and you know a fair bit about them. Do you think the Senators, without Chloe Forster, will stand a chance?
7: Potentially not without Chloe. I wasn't sure.
0: I've confirmed that she's not going to play.
7: Well, that's a big loss, because she would have been the matchup for Shyla Heal, who's coming off Grand Final MVP yesterday or on Sunday in the East Grand Final. They've got another WNBL player, Talia Tupaya, as well in that team. And, yeah,

0: result in that one. The other teams taking part, the North Bears from the NBL 1 East in the men's competition will play the Frankston Blues.
1: Who again will be decimated. South. So they won't have Wani Swakalobaluk, they won't have Hunter Goodrick, and they won't have Fab Krislovich, who are probably their three best players in their grand final.
0: Yep. That's 1, 2, and 3 for them. Yeah, that's a tough one. The Frankston Blues will be their opponent as the NBL 1 South.
1: They probably will be at full strength though, so they're a chance.
0: Mm-hmm. The Mackay Meteorettes will play the Waverley Falcons, who are the runners-up in the NBL 1 South. So that'll be an interesting matchup, the North champions against the South runners-up in that one. And the other teams we haven't talked about, the Knox Raiders will play the Sturt Sabres. And, the Forestville Eagles will be the opponent for the Gold Coast Rollers, who we talked about a little bit earlier. So it'll
1: be interesting who turns up for Forestville, because if they're at full strength, they're a good team. They've got Daniel Johnson and NBL... an NBL legend. They've got Alex Starling, who's, I think, a six-time Defensive Player of the Year now in the Central. They got Adam Doyle, who's a veteran captain, and they got Jordan Forbes, who's a walking triple-double, and they got Greg May. So they've got five brilliant players. If all of them are playing, then they might do some damage on their home floor. I mean, they'll be playing this tournament on the floor that they call home during the NBL 1 Central season.
0: Yep, which should be absolutely that'll be great for the Adelaide team. So we did think it would be an advantage in 2023 for the West Australian based teams, particularly given we had Rockingham and Geraldton in the men's competition, but that didn't end up being the case. So we'll wait and see. But
1: and don't remind Tyrone Thwaites about how his team went against the Knox Raiders. Well, it might have been the Bendigo.
0: Because they were.
1: Don't remind Tyrone about that scoreline.
0: They were on their crazy, crazy run that year. They went undefeated through all competitions that year, and they had Megan Mackay, and you'll have to remind me of all the others that they had. But they had
1: Megan Mackay as their centre and Callie Wilson as their point guard, and they were absolutely unstoppable.
0: Yep, they were unbelievable. They rolled over everybody in that tournament, which is fantastic. But Friday through to Sunday. Those games, six games each on Friday and Saturday, and then the grand finals are on Sunday. It gets underway at 2:30 Perth time, because I think the first game's at 4 p.m. in Adelaide, and that goes right through into the night on Friday night and the same again on Saturday. So looking forward to all of that action. I'm sure you'll be across it, Pikey. Paso, thanks for being a part of all of this. And, got any last thoughts on the NBL One West season before we officially hang up the mics on the NBL One West for 2026?
2: No, look, I've really enjoyed jumping on to your podcast, lads, and adding another, I guess, look at an opinion and different ways of thinking. And I've really enjoyed getting to know and learn about, you know, both of your experience in the league as a commentator and as obviously the league's, you know, main sports writer. I think it's been a great little combo. I've really enjoyed it. It's been a highlight of my week to jump on and have this chat with you boys. And I'm excited to see where this all goes and what next year looks like. We've got some work to do, Jordan, you and I, calling some Wildcats games for Sport FM, you know, starting on the 19th of September. So I'm very much looking forward to that. Pikey, you've got a whole lot of NBL in front of you, and again, we connect on game nights at Wildcats, and I really look forward to it. So, lads, thank you. I really much appreciate you guys allowing me to be me on this show, and it's been fun. So, thank you very much. And Jordan, good luck in Adelaide, mate. You deserve it. You are our best commentator, mate, and I know you'll go over there and do yourself, your family, and the basketball WA community very, very proud.
0: Thank you, Paso. I really appreciate the well wishes, and it's been a pleasure having you as part of the show, Pikey. Any last thoughts on the NBL One West season before we finish it off?
1: No, other than just wanting to echo what you said, Paso, and it was a great honour for us to have you on this show and for you to be providing our insights. And I imagine the only thing that will stop you being back next year is if you're back coaching. So either way, we'll get to enjoy you back on the show as our co-host, or we'll get to see you back on the sidelines. So very much enjoyed being part of this with you, and thank you for running the ship, Jordan. I don't think anyone could have done a better job, so thank you very much for all of your hard work.
0: That's quite all right. I appreciate that we get to do this each and every week, and yeah, it's certainly a highlight of my week to get to chat to you two, who are so passionate about the sport and bring you know, these different lenses. We all bring a slightly different lens for the same passion that we all have, and yeah, it's certainly been great to bring it to you. I'm excited.

0: go to Adelaide this weekend and excited to talk to you all about it.
1: You might even meet Joey Wright when you're over there and introduce yourself to him, Jordan.
0: This is true. This is very, very true. On that note, we will sign off for tonight. You've been listening to The Hoop Hour. It's been great to have you with us. We'll speak to you again soon.
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4: Michael Broadbridge is with us. Is there a team capable of coming over here in a big final and toppling the Dockers?
5: I think so. I think Brisbane can do it. I think Brisbane beat Fremantle as the two best sides by a fair margin, to tell you the truth, in the AFL. They're a kick mark side, Brisbane. They turn pace game, kick the ball really quickly. They've got the X Factor guys. They've got the midfield to match it with Fremantle. That would be the game that there's the most potential for an upset, with Fremantle getting beaten at home. But other than that, I can't see that.
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0: time to be a Waffle fan. You're listening to Waffle World on 91.3 Sport FM. All to play for come round 20. So settle in over the next hour. We've got a big one in store for you tonight. Round 19 threw up some interesting results, didn't it? And yeah, we're going to break them all down tonight. We'll catch up with Galen Savini out of Subiaco after their thrilling one-point victory against the Tigers this past weekend. Of course, you can have your say on the show tonight as well. So don't be afraid to call in on 9418 7700, or you can text through to 0429 913 913. I'm Matt Grubelich alongside award-winning journalist John Townsend and former West Perth president Brett Rapponi. Boys, good evening.
1: Good day, Matt and Brett.
0: We're nearly here at season's end.
1: Brett is absolutely full of beans because as his team prepares to get their officially get their first wooden spoon in 34 years, or 34 years, he knows after this week the pain is over and he can look forward to becoming ninth from there on. Anyway, it's been a big week. We saw the Schofield drama. Which suspended, got back in, absolute shambles. Didn't do the Waffle any good at all, that whole affair. Anyway, it's over and done with, and we'll move on. I reckon there's going to be several retirement announcements coming in the next couple of days leading into the last round. I reckon there'll be at least one coach on the move, and we'll talk about a bit about that as well. Maybe there'll be some more news on that in the next couple of days leading into the last round. And there's seven teams competing for five spots. Four teams effectively competing for two in the finals. It's going to be an absorbing last round of footy. Can't wait.
2: Good afternoon to our listeners, John and Matt. John, as a journalist, you must love this time of year. There's a fair bit of news around.
1: I'm now on radio, Brett,
2: but there is still a fair bit of news around, and as we're talking about outside, there's a bit going on around all the football clubs. What an exciting end of the season, isn't it? I have a look at the ladder, and we'll talk about it later. Intriguing. Claremont play West Coast at 3:20. It's the last starting game of the weekend, and I would say West Coast would know exactly what they need to do, yep, if there's a future for them by the time that game starts.
1: Well, so that 3:20, so you think it's half-time perhaps in some of the other games. So they'll have an idea by half-time in that game, they'll certainly know whether they're alive or not. At the moment, I think it's pretty tough for them because of their percentage. They're a long way behind, 91%, and South Free are in the five with 109. They're the lowest side in the finals, but not impossible. East Perth playing Subi. Subi need to beat East Perth by 43 points to go ahead of them on percentage. May or may not be significant. They may just need to win and other results might help them. But I think it might well come down to how much they win by, which means that they'll be watching the clock very much as well.
2: Well, I'm quite excited about the West Perth-Perth fixture. Perth could actually miss the finals. This is a significant game for the West Perth Football Club and for the WAFL. Aaron Black plays officially his 300th game. It's actually his 312th senior game for the West Perth Footy Club, but that's semantics. If West Perth were to beat Perth on the weekend, and that game starts at 3, if West Perth were to beat Perth, and it would be an upset, granted, but West Coast defeat Claremont, I think Claremont are vulnerable. Claremont can't lose second spot. They picked up a couple of injuries. We'll talk about that in the second half of the show. If West Coast were to win and West Perth were to win, West Coast would go in at the expense of Perth.
1: West Perth are going to have three retirements this weekend. Brett, you may or may not know about them or who they are. You may know that there's some retirements coming. That's the sort of thing that might spark, depending on who they are and their profiles, and I would fully anticipate that at least two of them will be premiership players, so maybe more. Anyway, that'll play out. But that's the sort of thing that makes an opposition coach very nervous, I would have thought, that if this team that we're going against got nothing to play for except for respect for players that we've been involved with for a long while, it might be the sort of thing that gives them the lift.
0: Yeah, South Fremantle would, they're behind on percentage as well. Let's not forget about that. So for Perth, even if they do lose, there's still obviously a chance to make it in there as well.
2: South get Peel at a really good time. I think they South's do. Forms have been a bit flaky.
0: Especially if Sean Darcy's out and Frey can dominate in the ruck, potentially. But Riddle has been good.
2: Yeah.
1: He didn't play last week. So what was up with him? I didn't play for Fremantle. I mean, they may well just be managing players all the way through. And Darcy, maybe they were looking at Darcy to have a big day as a ruckman.
2: Darcy and Sturt were both injured on the weekend, and they won't play this weekend. Fremantle are playing Carlton in Victoria. You would think Pearce would get
0: an ankle for Riddle.
1: I think
0: he'll be likely to come back in. I don't think it's too significant.
2: I think South will get Peel this week, but I still think Peel are the premiership favourites.
1: Yeah.
2: But on Aaron Black, John, you've been on this for a long time. He's a ripper fella. Made his debut in 2010. He's played 7 state games. He's played 1 AFL game, 160 wins, 141 losses, and 2 draws. He's played 147 games at Arena Joondalup. That's the most of any West Perth player, and his good mate Shane Nelson, second with 133. A Sandover in 2014, second in 2020, third in 2021. I think, and also this is significant too, because West Perth play Perth. I had a look at his winning record. His best winning record against any club is against Perth, and it's 26 in his favour and 5 the other way. I think what is significant for Aaron, and you covered this, you were working for the West at the time, but the contribution he, along with Bill Monaghan as a senior coach in 2018, when the club went into administration, the board was sacked and the president was moved on by the WA Football Commission. West Perth went on to play in a grand final. Aaron Black was captain and Bill Monaghan was the coach.
1: I've got no question. In my time formerly covering footy, which has been effectively this century from about 2000 onwards, Kyle Horsley's been the best captain, and I don't think there's anyone that takes that mantle away from him. And the impact on his club is evident in all the flags that they won and the players who developed. The single most significant captaincy moment in the 25 years that I've been covering waffle footy was Aaron Black in 2018, keeping the club on track while that drama was going on behind the scenes. They could very easily have fallen over if it had been a lesser group of players and coach too, and Monaghan was very important in that. Mm. But if it had been a lesser group, the bottom would have dropped out of it and they would have sort of faded away and it would have been a lost season on the field. As it was, they got beaten by a better team on the day. They were up against it and maybe they couldn't keep the ball rolling all the whole year, but to be able to get into a grand final with no confidence or certainty that the club was going to exist, let alone how their careers were going, was the most remarkable captaincy thing I've seen, and that'll be his greatest legacy, as well as the fact that, you know, he's won 2 flags, he captained one of them, won a Sandover, played an AFL game, and did a pretty good job in his 1 AFL game and was a very good state player for a long while. So he's had a highly significant career. We're talking about as though he's dead, aren't we? Yeah. He's not. He's still going on. Yeah. He's still going to waddle out there for a little bit longer. But he has been a highly significant individual and identity in the waffle. And I hope that, when you know, however long he goes on for, and it won't be much longer, obviously, because he's slowing down and getting older, I hope that he has a role in footy, because he's got so much to add. When you do that sort of impact as a captain, that just tells you how much impact a person can have. We see Horsley, the best leader I've seen in my time. He's coaching, and he's actually having success now at West Coast as a coach. So whether Black's going to go into coaching or whether he'll go into some other role, that'll play out. But I hope that he continues to do it, and because he'll have a positive impact whatever he does, I think.
2: All right. It's going to be a big day up there Saturday. Get up there. His dad, Glenn Black, will be speaking at lunch along with some others.
0: All right. Looking forward to Blackie's 300th. Looking forward to a great show ahead. Galen Savini will join us next here on Waffle World.
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0: Yes, welcome back to Waffle World on 91.3 Sport FM. Great to have your company tonight. As always, keep the messages coming through on 0429 913 913. We'd love to hear from you, and we'll get to your texts in due time. But right now, we've got to get to our first guest, who is patiently waiting down the line. A great win for the Subiaco Footy Club to keep their season alive. 1 point against Claremont. It was a great result for them to be able to hang on despite a Talon De Lacy shot on goal after the siren. Galen Savini to join us. Subiaco defender Galen Savini joins the show. Hello, Galen.
1: Hey, guys. How's it going?
2: Good.
0: Really well. How's the heartbeat? Has it steadied by now after all of the close games that you've had this season?
1: Yeah, definitely too close for comfort there. Yeah, it's been way too close all year, but it's good signs for the team compared to last year, just actually being in and competitive with all the games we've been in this year.
2: You must have actually a fair amount of confidence, isn't it? If you keep winning by a point, it means you're hanging in there and giving yourself a chance.
1: Yeah, it's a good thing to see for us as a playing group, to get sort of reward for effort over the course of the season. Even though some haven't gone our way, I think there's been 10 games within 10 points or something like that. And it's just, yeah, it's good to be in the games, but it's also games where we've had a run and then sort of let the opposition into it is... Yeah, stuff. Still, we need to work on some things.
3: Galen, it's Brett. Welcome to the show. Hey, you're just 24, 70-odd games. You've already won an Outridge medal, which is the first in the history of Subiaco, and you're hoping to play finals this year. How have you seen your career so far?
1: I think it's definitely... It was a slow start. I didn't really play much. Couldn't really get a game in Colts, and then played some reserves footy, and then got a league opportunity, and then was surrounded by guys like Gus Shewer, Jordan Lockyer, Aaron Hill, Drew Rode, who sort of put me on the right path, and learned a lot from them and sort of developed from them, and they taught me how to be a professional in the Waffle environment, and yeah, I owe a lot to, and the coaches around me, I owe a lot to that. Just hoping to keep gradually improving each season.
2: I think you've only missed one game since you made your debut. Maybe in your very first year you might not have played every game in a row, but what have you done to identify your durability and how you keep buttering up every week?
1: I don't know. I think I've just been fortunate not to get a major injury. Like, there's obviously little niggles along the way, but just sort of got to push through them. For the amount of work you put in the off season, I don't really want to miss games during the season. So I'd rather play a bit sore than sort of have to wait all year again to get going.
0: Well, speaking of injuries, how's the group looking after the weekend? Because a few boys looked a little bit sore.
1: Yeah, couple injuries. I think I'm not too sure on the full details of it, but I'll find out during the week, and tonight we'll speak to a couple of them.
0: Hopefully you guys can put the best team out on the park as possible against East Perth, which is going to be our game of the day on Sport FM. Ben Sokol, mm-hmm. Is he likely to return?
1: Not too sure. That'll be up to Scully, but I was watching him in the twos this week, and it's good to have him back, and he's doing a couple good things that he normally does, and I wouldn't be surprised if he comes in, but yeah, not too sure.
3: Galen, just speaking about Jared Schofield returned to the club this year. He's a much revered figure, a very successful coach and player in his own right. What have you noticed that's been different between Jared and the previous coach?
1: I think it's just, I guess it just comes down to experience at the AFL level. It's a different perspective. And I think Bo was great as well. Like, we made finals in 2023, which is, I think, my second year playing league. And, yeah, it's just a new system and seems to be working this year.
3: Your defence has been outstanding, just to add to that. Yourself, Blight, McGowan's return to the club. It seems to be the hallmark of Jared's coaching.
1: Yeah, he has a strong belief in defence. It's probably the main focus for him, because their offence starts with defence. And, bringing in a couple big players like Jacko McGowan and Jacob Blight has definitely boosted the defence this year and, helped us out a lot.
0: You're not a team that overly possesses the footy. Seventh in terms of disposals this year amongst the other clubs, but fifth in scores and goals. So what do you put that down to, the swift ball movement and not relying too heavily on a possession-based game?
1: I think it just comes down to simple brilliance, just taking territory, trying to take the most efficient way to goal. And our forwards have been able to produce scores for us, and we've been able to, when we weren't at our best, we're able to lock it in the front half and sort of not require too much tipping around the back.
0: Yeah, Ryan Borchett, once you get an inside 50, is always a great one to have in there, isn't he? Kicking the winning goal, Jack Mayo, a little unlucky there, hit the post real high up. And what was going through your mind when Talon DeLacy was lining up for goal and the siren sounds?
1: I probably can't say it on here, it was very stressful. Big sigh of relief for us as a playing group. Kept our season alive. It was very fortunate for Borch to kick that goal. It was so exciting for the group. And, unfortunate for Mayo, but he'll kick those 9 times out of 10. It just happened to be that one. Looking forward to this week coming up.
2: Who do you normally get when you play against East Perth?
1: Not really a direct matchup. It's sort of second line in defence. So it could be a small, it could be a tall. I think round one I was predominantly on like Sebit Kuek. But it could vary. It just depends who's around that position.
0: Yeah, they've got such a versatile forward line. That's going to be the interesting thing, isn't it? Because, Schofield kicks a lot of goals. Quek kicked a few this past weekend, so he's pretty dangerous. And then they do have those smalls as well, which are always dangerous. Hey, where do we find you? Are you inside the change rooms, or have you popped outside on your phone tonight?
1: I'm just in the car, so hoping none of the boys spot me in here on the phone.
0: What happens if you get caught on your phone in the change rooms? Anything, or are you okay with it?
1: We have to sing a song in front of the group.
0: have you had to sing a song this year?
1: No, I've never had to sing one. I tend to leave my phone in the car to avoid that.
2: Do you get to choose it, or is it like Spicks and Specks and they give it to you and you've got to provide a version?
1: No, you get to choose your song and sort of rehearse it if you want, but a lot of boys don't. They just wing it. It makes it a lot funnier to watch.
2: Yeah, no, very good. Hey, Galen, I was in France a couple of years ago and went through a little place called Savigny. So is your heritage French, or is it more Italian?
1: Italian, near Milan.
2: Right, okay. So maybe the Savigny was spelt differently, actually. I've probably got a Y on the end, not an I.
0: I've said it earlier in the year that Subiaco, it's almost like a Godfather movie with some of the names in there, Girolami and Ciano and Savigny. So, Gail, it's been a pleasure chatting to you today. All the very best for the last round of the season as you take on East Perth, Battle of the Co-Tenants. Thanks so much for your time tonight.
1: Appreciate it. Thanks for having me on.
2: Yeah, thanks.
0: Galen Savigny, best and fairest winner at the Lions, state player. Big thanks to Galen for joining the show.
2: He's a very, very good player, isn't he? Just so reliable. Over the history of footy, that's one thing, every decent club, every decent team has just a lockdown backman who just does his job every week, and he's the one at Subiaco. And they've got a big job this week because the East Perth forwards, Medhat kicked 5, Middleton kicked 3, Quek kicked four and Schofield kicked two. So they're all mid-range to talls, and they can stretch Subi's defence, I think, because of their height. But whoever he goes to, he's going to have a challenge because they all look in pretty good nick.
0: All right, let's clear a break. Let's get to the games. Townie's world-famous report segment. Your messages up next.
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0: Welcome back to Waffle World. Great to have your company tonight. Plenty to get into now between here on out and 6 o'clock when the kennel takes over. One here off the text line just before we get to Townie's famous report segment. Simon says, fellas, I reckon the report segment tonight might have to be changed for the injury report given the amount of casualties that have occurred in the round just gone by. Sean Darcy, the big one, Zach Mainwaring, amongst others. Yeah, certainly a lot of injuries out of the round.
1: Well, it doesn't change. It's just added to it.
0: Well, we can add to it. Townie, get to your report segment.
1: After last week, which was a coach being suspended for... was it abusive language to the umpire, which was shown not to have actually happened, and not a great moment for the WA Footy Commission and the Waffle that it was embarrassingly thrown out at the appeal board, which makes you wonder what they were doing in the first place. There have been a couple of reports. Corey Byrne, Jeremy Sharp, reprimand. Wow. Umpire contact, and I think that's about the 36th and 37th umpire contacts this year, and I suspect that it's about time something was done about it. You cannot continue to keep having multiple reports a week of umpires being collected. Either do away with it because it's not significant, or do something to stop it.
2: I just don't notice it, John, when I go to...
1: So maybe they're not that serious, which case, why go to report?
2: Yeah.
1: But if they are serious, do something about it. Actually make a stand on it and say, making contact with an umpire is not acceptable, and the penalty will reflect that, rather than what we're going at the moment, which is nonsense.
2: Well, I'm glad Corey Byrne wasn't suspended. He plays his 150th game this week. We'll talk about that a little bit later on, but great achievement for Corey.
0: Very.
2: Anyone else there, John?
1: That's it. Well, they're very quiet after last week. They're probably a bit gun-shy.
0: All right. A few messages to get through off the text line before we get to our games. Hi, guys. Quick one for Brett. Are West Perth in contact with Cale Guerin? If his AFL career finishes, would be great to get him back next year. Cheers, David.
2: Well, West Perth did meet with Cale maybe 4 weeks ago. They were in Melbourne. He wants to continue his AFL career. Whether that happens or not, time will decide. He's got a partner now. She's a Melbourne girl. Probably unlikely to return to Western Australia.
1: What's the latest with Scaife, who a mid-season draftee of a couple of years
2: ago? He's at Notre Dame in America on a punting scholarship.
1: So that's it.
2: He won't be returning.
1: Yeah.
0: Okay. If South lose and West Coast win, percentage will not matter. Yeah, we're going to get into that a little bit here on the show today. Let's get to it. Let's get to some of the games, and we'll go through your texts throughout the program this evening. Let's start with our game of the day on 91.3 Sport FM. It was at the Goodgrocer Park, East Fremantle, South Fremantle, Fremantle Derby, and the Bulldogs get the win. Tight first quarter. It was one of the best first quarters that I've seen so far this season, but then South Fremantle were able to really run through the Sharks in the end. Our player of the day, Jermaine Jones, his dash off halfback was excellent with 23 touches, 17 of those kicks. Tom Bletchenden through the middle was great. The addition of Matty Parker, he just carves you up.
2: What does a player of the day receive?
0: A Sienna's voucher.
2: Okay, very nice.
0: Voucher to Sienna's in Leadable.
1: Weren't you here when I told the story a couple of weeks ago about going to dinner at Sienna's, and Anthony told me about the table where there were two winners turned up and just independently sat at tables next to each other. So,
0: And just on Jack Cleaver as well, I don't know if he'll be playing for the Sharks for much longer. I think next week might be his last game, or this coming weekend might be
2: retiring.
0: His last game. No, being picked up by an AFL side the way he's playing.
1: He's warming to win the Sandover too, I think.
2: Yeah, no.
0: They've lost too many games. Why unlikely? No,
2: I think his kicking could be better.
0: But so could
2: he. Doesn't have explosive speed. No, I'm not saying he wouldn't make a difference in the in the AFL, but this is what recruiters look at. There's a lot of good players running around in the Waffle. He kicked 3 goals in the weekend, which is terrific. Did he play solely as a mid or as a half forward?
0: Nah, mid.
1: Yeah. And Trey Rusko, how did he go? I saw he kicked 4, really well. Obviously significant.
0: Really well. Seemed to be more on today. Last week he looked a little lackadaisical. But in the game on Saturday, I should say, it was up and about for it, I think, you know, former side and the matchup with John O'Marsh.
1: He's also had 4 weeks back.
0: He was able to get into it. 4 goals, did the aeroplane celebration after one of them too.
2: Matty Parker coming back into the side, I cut you off a little bit before, but he is significant, isn't it? 8 inside 50s, and if he's delivering the ball inside 50, you generally know a forward's going to be on the end of it. He doesn't bomb it high. And it was interesting to see Ruscoe kicked a few goals. What did you make of South overall? Because they're sort of stuttering towards finals. They probably should finish, third. But what did you make of that? Are they going to challenge?
0: I think they're a little short. I think they just lack something. I think losing Zach Strom in the off-season, losing Jackson Artemis, Hayden Schloit, these guys that just played such pivotal roles. I said it a couple of weeks ago, I think Zach Strom may have been the biggest loss in the off-season to any club. Mm-hmm. And I don't know if they can quite make up for him. They've had to put Noah Strom almost into the forward line. He went down with an injury too, so that really hurts. I don't know if he's going to be out for the remainder of the season. It was pretty significant. He was on crutches and in a moon boot after the game. Right ankle.
2: Lucas Robinson was good. He came back into... I was surprised he played reserves the week before. State 18, potentially going into the AFL. Strong game on the weekend?
0: Yeah, pretty strong. Especially in the first half, he was really solid. Yeah, yeah. Looks a player. Yeah, and another one that could get picked up into the AFL system.
2: But where do you see Souths, John?
1: Oh, look, their ladder position is about where they are. They've been third, fourth or fifth pretty much from the start of the season, and at the moment they're down a bit. Depending on how things go with other games, they could pop up to as high as third and play in a qualifying final. I suspect that the top five will remain as it is, and they'll be involved in an elimination final in the first week, which is about their part, but they're certainly dangerous because they've got X-factor players. You talked about Parker, Ruscoe, Hamish Free, who won the Simpson Medal in the grand final.
2: Hughes will come back into the side.
1: Yeah, so there's some high... Winder as well, and Jermaine Jones, your player of the day. So there are players at the top end who can make a difference.
0: Yep.
1: They just haven't got enough from them for long enough so far this year. If they put it together for a month at the end of the season, they could start moving. They haven't shown it so far.
0: There were times at Fremantle Oval on the weekend where it was reminiscent of 2025 and the premiership ball movement that they did have, which was just stellar, wasn't it? It was that kick, mark, hand pass to the runner alongside and play on that type of style, and we saw parts of that on the weekend.
2: 11 goal kickers. That's a good spread. I think that the coach, Craig White, would be very happy with that.
0: Just Sam Otto as well, I should make mention. He looks a player. He kicked two goals. Yeah. And, really solid player.
2: Okay. And Oscar Smart didn't have a great day in front of goals, just 4 points. How was his game? How'd you see him?
0: Yeah, he was okay. He played
2: his kick goals.
0: Played a bit higher at times. So, got unlucky. Had a few shots from a bit further out. So it was understandable that he missed a couple of those.
1: Just FYI, Matt, in the last 10 years, players have won the Sandover from 7th, 7th and 9th position on the ladder.
2: Wow.
1: That's in the last 12 years, actually. Troppiano won it as a wooden spooner. So ladder positions don't...
2: So you're saying Jack Lever is a...
1: He's warming.
2: Right, yeah.
1: He kicks goals and he stands out. When he goes forward, he stands out.
0: What I think, though, is he hasn't had dominant enough performances in those losing games to get the three. I think maybe a one voter will be in there, a few ones, but I don't know if you'll get the full votes.
2: Well, Sharp was back in full cry on the weekend.
0: Yes.
2: And more than likely picked up, we would have picked up votes, whether it was top votes.
1: Sharp's in the 24th position on the possession count. And the last 12 years, you have to be within 70 disposals of the leading disposal winner to win the Sandover. Mm-hmm. So he has to, and I know he's had some very prominent games, so he'll get votes. Whether he gets enough of the others is the thing. Mm-hmm. So I'm a bit bearish on him. I'm more bullish on Cleaver than I was, and I'm more bearish on Sharp than I was.
2: We're going to the Sandover this year again, aren't we, Matt?
0: Yep.
2: Good.
0: Okay. It's going to be fun. Going to be a fun night, no doubt about that. Let's get to the next game. It was Peel Thunder and West Coast. West Coast getting the win. Big upset, putting an end to Peel's streak. 14-7-91 to 11-16-82. Sean Darcy going down with an injury meant that Matt Flynn was dominant in the ruck, 19 possessions, 40 hitouts. Finn McRae's just been such a good player since coming over to the West Coast Eagles. Mm. 31 touches once again. Ryan Marich with 25, as well as Clay Hall. Good, strong performance. Barnett kicked three. Johnston, Champion and Datsun all kicked two apiece. For Peel Sharp, 33 possessions, 7 inside 50, 7 tackles. You mentioned he was back at his best. Tardrew was really good as well, who has been excellent this season. So West Coast get the win. Peel certainly were up and about for a significant portion, but yeah, West Coast come away with it.
1: West Coast have 16 players qualified to play finals. That's AFL listed players, 16. And if Jack Williams plays this week, that'll be 17. But you would have thought he would stay at the senior side. Freo have 17. Freo listed players. There's 17 of them qualified to play for Peel. So we'll see how that pans out. And they can't change, so there's no one else who can come into that list. So we'll see how that looks in a week or a couple of weeks' time. West Coast are finishing the season relatively strongly, aren't they?
2: I found it intriguing, John and Matt. They only took one emergency to Sydney on the weekend. And it says to me, and there's a little bit of talk around that they're trying to strengthen up this West Coast side in the reserves. And I think the AFL coach, even referred to the strength of the Waffle team in his presser last week. Look, out of this game, what I take it, they were two down, Peel Thunder at the end of the game. So rotations were light. They lost the last quarter, but they were inaccurate. They kicked 1.5. Interestingly enough, Peel Thunder, 5.4 to just 2.4 in the first quarter. Peel Thunder are the number one team in the competition for first quarters. They're 14-3. Look, they're going to be a tough side to comprehend. You look at Sharp, Tardrew, Davies and Draper. That's, those guys could be playing AFL football at a couple of other AFL clubs.
1: If you had and it's only a hypothetical, and I don't like hypotheticals, but if you did have a ladder of the last 9 rounds, Peel would be second. West Coast would be second. Peel would be first. Yeah. They've won 7 of their last 9, and their winning streak of 4 is equal to their best ever. So they are in almost the best form of their pretty ordinary existence.
0: All right, so the West Coast Eagles come away with the win, as did East Perth, a dominant performance over the Falcons. 18-11-119 to 8-7-55. Earlier in the year, it didn't quite go the Royals' way, but they have been charging into September in the last few weeks, despite some of the injuries that they have sustained. Hamish Brayshaw a chance to return. But let's talk about this game. It was Liam Tedesco, 31 possessions. He's been really, really good in the last 3 weeks. Stan Wright continued his dominance with that penetrating left foot, 23 touches. North Suter, Galooney looks a real good player. So, yeah, East Perth, a dominant performance. Tom Medhat kicked 5, Quett 4, Middleton 3, Schofield 2. So those big names we spoke about before.
1: Yeah. I covered this game for 7+, so I was highly invested in it, unlike Brett, who was seeking refreshments from very early on in the piece. I thought that Jake Suter was outstanding. Yeah. 14 marks. Yep. He may well go to the AFL, and he's 190 centimetres, so for him to play that third tall defender, they might think he's a bit small. Geez, he's smart. He just knows where to go. His footy brain is as good as anyone going around, so he's a great prospect. And Tedesco as well played one of the best games of his career, I would have thought. Very good. Those mid-range forwards, Middleton early, Medhat late, Quek was dynamic in the first half, and you wonder why do you see it so rarely from him, and Schofield just did what he had to do. So they're going along very well. A couple of players that pretty ordinary day for West Perth, I thought, in a lot of ways. Even though sort of they had a strong third quarter, they kicked 4 in about 10 or 15 minutes. Kane Bevans, almost their best player now. I know Keitel's a significant player. He was very well held. They actually played very disciplined footy against Keitel. They blocked his run a lot. They didn't give him a run at it. He barely got near it. I thought Cohen Livingston actually showed something early. He was very quite aggressive in his play, particularly in the first half. He ran out of gas. And then there was another one, Harvey Sporton Guy, who is a state 18, and you might only get one more game out of him, I think, Brett. Yep. He looks a real prospect as well. Kicked 3 goals, 196 centimetres, could keep growing because he's only 17. And he did a couple of things. He tried a couple of things that he bit off more than he could chew once or twice, but he did a couple of outstanding things in the air and on the ground, and he's a very good prospect.
2: East Perth kicked their highest score of the season, 18 goals, 11 against the Falcons. And it was good to see Jack Suter, even though I'm Barrett for the opposition. I've heard a lot about him over the course of the season. He was outstanding, John. He did stand out with his 14 marks, and I'm sure we'll go into the AFL. A couple of other players, and this hurts me a little bit, because these are ex-West Perth players, and these are maybe the questions Raycroft, you should be Tedesco. Asked. Tedesco was Ross... McQueen gave him best. I went into their club rooms afterwards. He was given best on ground in the club rooms. Med Hat got an award as well. He kicked five straight. And Zakos, who had a pretty good game as well. All ex-West Perth players. But look, the Royals really basically did as they pleased. Sam Rotham announced his retirement. He'll play his last game this week. It'll be game 78.
1: So he's one of the three.
2: Well, he's one who's definitely retiring. And John, and we'll see what else happens. I thought Cohen Livingston, I think you understated his performance. He was up against Scotty Jones, who's, you know, arguably in the best three rucks in the competition. But I thought Livingston's performance was outstanding. And he was right on from the first bounce. And I thought he'll probably tire as the game goes on. But he played a solid four quarters. And there's a lot there for the Falcons to like. Sport and Guy did have a good game, John. And they did double team and triple team Keitel, and they blocked Keitel's run. But I thought, you know, Tyler in the past has at times shown a little bit of petulance, I might say, but he kept strong and allowed Sport and Guy to get his hands on the ball. And look, for the Falcons, some of their disposal was poor. They need to work on skills in the off season and get a little bit stronger. But the Royals belt on.
0: Well, it makes the Bernie Naylor medal count intriguing once again, doesn't it, with Aaron Clark kicking five for Perth, and it brings it back to within one.
1: Keitel, 49, Clark, 48. I thought he started really... He beat Scott Jones in the first quarter, and I thought Jones responded, as you'd expect from a senior player who's, you know, been around for a long while. He responded to the challenge, and he got a bit of momentum, and I thought the game turned in... East Perth played their best footy in the second quarter, and I think that was when Jones really imposed himself, and then... It was almost like the game was done from there, wasn't it? And he didn't have to keep pushing as hard as he did. I thought it was a great contest between those two players. And Livingston's taken 3 or 4 months to actually show what he should be showing all year. But at least you know the standard for him next year.
2: You know what I like about him? He kicks goals as a ruckman. Mm. That's a good asset. We see that with Ollie Eastland, in particular at Claremont Footy Club. And I think Livingston's in for a strong career with the Falcons.
0: Which ruckman would you most want come finals time?
2: Well, Max Gorn.
0: In your team. In the
1: Polly Farmer. If it's going to be
0: in the waffle, out of the players right now.
1: It's a hypothetical.
0: Which player would you want right now?
1: Another club. I'd have Polly Farmer first, and then Graham Moss.
2: Well, I know where you're going. You know, you think back to the grand final last year. It'd be easy to fall on Ollie Eastland because he's a mobile ruckman. He's a very good player. He plays like a Jackson does for Fremantle. But we saw in the grand final last year, Hamish Free, I think he won the Simpson medal.
1: And Jones got as many votes in the Simpson as him as well. So they were both of them were very influential.
2: So in finals, it becomes a very contested game. Players don't bite off as much as they can chew. Skills are normally at the top end. The weather's good. You've got the best of the best out there. Look, I like Scott Jones. I like Hamish Free as well. And I like Ollie Eastland. I'd take either of them.
1: You'll take all three.
2: But Hamish Free. I had to pick one.
0: Yeah, it's a pretty tricky task. Hey,
1: so
0: David,
1: you want a finals clearance zone, do you? So teams can recruit going into finals.
0: Well, I'm just saying, essentially the question I'm asking is, who is the most informed ruckman coming into the finals?
1: Well, if you'd asked that question, we would have answered.
2: I would say Ollie Eastland is the most informed ruckman.
1: Yeah,
0: I would say it's Matt Flynn.
2: Matt Flynn, yeah, yep. Yep.
1: It's been a rich time for ruckman, isn't it? It's a contest for all of them. Yeah. There's great respect between them too. I mean, you talk to any of them, and they talk about that. We know it's not the AFL, and that we're the big names. You know, Jackson v Gorn and whatever. But these blokes have a lot of respect for each other, and because they know how hard it is what they do, and they go pretty hard at each other. But then I'm sure they enjoy a beer after the game together.
2: You're right, John. I like listening when I hear Jacob interview or yourself, Matt, interview on your respective shows. They refer to each other by first name, and there is a real respect for them, and I enjoy listening to the ruckman talk.
0: Mm. David in Wanneroo, just before we move off of this game, thanks for your message, David. Great show. John, something I can't quite wrap my head around. Could you please shed some light on the reasoning behind your pre-match prediction on TV, on the stream for the East Perth-West Perth game? So did you go the Falcons? Or did
1: Must
0: you?
1: Have done, if he's yeah. asking that
0: or
1: question.
0: Or was it more along the lines of it could go either way?
1: Well, there's two options. One, my prediction is done without my input, and I'm not saying that happened, but I'm saying that's not impossible for that to happen. Or two, I might have had a brain fade and thought that West Perth were a chance.
2: I tell you what, I bumped into Dev Perry. Dev Perry's an icon at the East Perth Footy Club.
1: Coached at your club, didn't he?
2: I was a premiership assistant coach in 2013, back in my time. Good fella. Yeah. Interestingly enough, though, we sat in the Subiaco Grandstand, which is the West Perth side of things. So, it'd be interesting to see where Dev's at. Good to have a conversation with him. Good fella.
1: It's one of the great stories. Craig Wolfe, who is the absolute heart and soul player that I've encountered over my time, and I'm sure a lot of other club supporters would have him as their favourite Oppo player. He named his son Devon because of that. So that tells you the standing that Dev Perry's got in the within his own ranks. And Dev's got a daughter who's coming through playing
2: Clermont.
1: I don't know if she's playing Rogers or she's gone up to the senior side, but she would have thought she'd be a fairly tough nut who might make a bit of a difference.
0: Rod disagrees. He thinks South won't play finals because Clermont will relax and West Coast will win, so will Peel. It's going to be just a fascinating watch. Let's get to the next game, Clermont-Subiaco. We spoke about it with Galen Savini a little bit earlier on in the show, in case you're just tuning in. But Subiaco managing to hang on by a single point, 11-9-75 to 11-8-74. 5 goals to just the 3 in the final term in favour of Clermont. Talon DeLacy had a shot after the siren to win it, but kicked it to the near side and missed. That meant that Ryan Borchette's goal a little bit earlier on was the winning one for
1: Stats
0: the Lions.
1: So deceiving. So Clermont had plus 59 disposals, plus 21 contested, plus 19 marks, plus 47 uncontested, plus 16 tackles, so they were good with the footy and without it, plus 15 clearances and plus 22 hitouts, and lost by a point. So it's what you do with it when you get your opportunities, isn't it? And Subi stood up, and they obviously made a very bright start as well. And as I said at the start, I think the turmoil with Schofield, that's the sort of thing that can galvanise a team too. And you can get a response, and it looked as though Subi got that early response, and Clermont came home pretty strongly. Nasty incident with Zach Mainwaring being knocked out, with Corbett coming the other way. That was you want courage and bravery and ferocious contests in the game, but running back with the flight of the ball and jumping in the air, he could have knocked out one of his teammates, he did knock out an opponent, could have done serious damage to himself. And I wonder about that. If that's the sort of action that's going to be allowed in the game for much longer.
2: So Mainwaring's going to miss a couple of weeks of football, isn't he? A couple of finals.
1: At the minimum, yeah.
2: Yeah.
0: Yeah, 21 days, so, yeah.
1: Well, he'll miss next week and then the first final, so at the very least.
2: Yeah, 21 days, so it depends when Clermont play and where they finish on the ladder.
1: Well, the game will be maybe the Sunday, so he might. But that's presuming he's fully fit, and hopefully he is.
2: Callan England made a terrific return. It sort of jumped upon me. I didn't think he was coming back. I thought it'd be a push to get him back into the side this week. Yeah. But he was back on the weekend, and he's back to his normal productive self. 29 disposals, 3 inside 50s. He's a very good player. I wonder about Clermont now. Hunter and Mainwaring being out. They're crucial players.
1: And Hardesty, their fullback, and Deck Mountford. That's 4 first-choice players.
2: Yeah, so they've got Bowles, Spivey, and a young Banfield may come into the side. Interesting, I had a look at the time log of this game. Borchette kicked the winning goal, as it turned out, at the 33-minute mark, and at the 35-minute mark, DeLacy's having a shot for goal. So it must have been a lot of stoppages in this game.
1: There's five or six
0: the main wearing.
1: Taken
0: took
1: off.
0: A while. Yeah, so they actually went in a huddle, and the coaches came out, and didn't they speak to the teams?
1: I think.
2: I should have known that.
1: Coaches aren't on the field, are they, during the game?
0: I think it happened. I believe so. I'll double check on that, but I believe Prescott and Schofield came out. And
2: really? Just sadly for Subiaco, and Tash Schofield re-injured his hamstring, and I believe it's the same hamstring as previous and didn't complete the game.
0: Mark in Subiaco agrees with you, John, in that he thinks it should be ruled out running back with the flight of the ball, too dangerous.
1: I mean, it's a courageous thing for the player to do, but it's reckless as well. And you don't want to be causing you know, increasing the danger. The game's dangerous enough as it is. You want to increase the danger.
2: Ben Soke will kick two goals in the reserves. Yeah. Do you think they'd bring him in, John? It's do or die.
1: Well, depends on their balance, isn't it? I mean, Borchert's going pretty well. Mayo's playing forward. And how many tall forwards do you want?
0: Steve
1: plays
0: Miller
1: tall, so
0: is
1: cool.
0: in there.
2: They might see this as a chance to stretch the Royals. Corey Watts probably won't play. Yeah. Sebek Kweke, just going back to that game, geez, his hands were so sticky.
1: Yeah.
2: I mean, they just hit his hands flush on and they just stuck. So this might be a way where Subiaco might be able to stretch the East Perth defence. Mm. McCready played back on Keitel in that game, and we know McCready can go forward if they have to, if it gets to a DevCon 4 situation for the Royals. But I'd be inclined to play Soke. This is it. You've got to win the game. They've got to win the game. He's a class player. One thing we know with Ben Soke, John, he's an accurate kick. If he could get five kicks at goal inside 50, I'd back him to kick four.
1: He worked with Austin Robinson a few years ago, and that made all the difference with his kicking.
0: Mm-hmm. Mm, yeah, maybe.
2: Well, you're not so sure.
0: Selection dilemma. Yeah, just because
1: he hasn't
0: played much. And, you know, when he came back earlier this season, it took him a fair while to actually get going, and then the injuries put a halt to that. So I don't know if he comes in and makes a significant difference in his first league game back. Mm. That's the question I would have. So I think that's a dilemma.
2: It's a great fixture coming up, isn't it?
0: Oh,
2: I know we've still got a couple of games to go, but East Perth Subiaco, co-tenants. It's at Leaderville Oval. Hopefully the weather's good, and I really hope the supporters from both clubs get out and support.
1: Perth, East Perth and South are so close. There's 47 points over the season between them as a differential on their for and against. So any one of them could win and go backwards, or you could lose and go forwards, depending on the size of other losses or wins.
0: All right, let's get to the last game before we wrap things up. Perth defeating Swan Districts by 19 points in the end, 14-10-94 to 11-9-75. Austin Davis had one of his best games this season, 32 touches, 9 marks and a couple of goals. Corey Byrne, 27 touches in there. So it wasn't the usual suspects of Constable and Parfitt as the leading possession getters. Aaron Clark kicked 5, outstanding from him as well. Swan Districts, Josh Cipro, 40 possessions, Jarvis Pena, 34, Blake Kelly with 30. Dominant performance really through the midfield, but unfortunately for the Demons, for the Swans, they couldn't get it done. Perth really effective in that first quarter in particular to set up the game.
1: And looks as though they finished very strongly as well. They kicked 5-3 in the last quarter, so challenged and they responded. So that's a good trait leading into finals.
2: Perth 6-2 in the first quarter and Clark kicked 3. That was really the difference in the game.
1: Swans, he's been down for quite a while, hasn't he? That he's goalless for the last two and really out of games for long periods. So they needed something for him.
2: They got it. A couple of other strong performers from the Royals, and these guys probably go a little bit unshaded because of the quality and the name players in the Demons lineup. But Baxter Phillip and Oscar Heim-Basson, they've got pace and they've got good skills. They play off the half-back line. Both of them had 20 possessions. I was very impressed with them. Charlie Constable got a pretty heavy knock. I've had a look at this game, John. He looked injured at the end. He finished with 19 touches and Parfitt 17. I'm sure he'll get up. We see players lesser light than him keep going. Connor Singh was a late out in this game, so he's a key defender. Archer Gardner came in his place. For Swans, I don't know, Josh Cipro, 40 touches. You know, Jesse Turner, 22, but they don't use the ball particularly well.
1: Yeah, that's why Hinchliffe's been so good for him, because he actually does use the ball with a level of precision. That's an area for Swans

0: about 3,500 or just after for the game is what the photos are suggesting AI is telling them. So 3,500 at around about half time, just over 4,000 across the day.
1: Well, that's about 4,000 short of what we told we're going to be at the ground. Although I heard Bill Monaghan give a much more accurate assessment on your show Saturday.
0: Counters, they're clicking at the entrances, had it around about 3,800 plus.
2: Okay. That's really the first derby there in 5 years. The West gave it a lot of coverage.
1: They should put a fee on it. You know, I asked West Perth, I asked the finance director at West Perth on the weekend, how's the gate taking looking this year? And he wouldn't give me the exact number, but he gave me a bearing. It's in excess of $80,000.
2: In total.
1: Swans are number one in the competition at the moment. So I heard some discussion on your show on Saturday about clubs need to think outside the square. I'm telling you right now, West Perth, I know for a fact, could not do without that, without the gate. Yeah. And it's still a significant contributor to the football club. Clubs don't rest easy because they're getting $100,000 on the gate. They go even harder.
2: Yeah, well, it's guaranteed income, isn't it? Mm. So you need to underwrite your operations, and that's one way of doing it.
0: Frank in Balcatta, a West Perth man. Five teams between second and sixth can finish their home and away season with 11 wins and 7 losses. One, of course, will miss out.
2: Yep, so 11 wins required to make finals out of 18 games. It's interesting, isn't it? I mean, West Perth only winning the two is part of the reason for that. So if they were a bit more competitive, it might come back to 10. But it will be a great finish. And the staggered, I'm not sure about the staggered finish.
1: I love it.
2: The 3 o'clock starts. But there will be teams that know what they have to do, and whether they're in or out, or whether they have to win by a certain amount to improve their percentage.
1: I just want to highlight that again, John. I love that Claremont are playing West Coast, because I think it is going to be a significant fixture if there can be an upset in one of the other games. A 3:20 start. We're all going to be riveted, aren't we?
2: Yeah.
1: All Waffle fans are going to be looking at that.
2: Well, you'll be looking at the 7-plus coverage, and hopefully that the names get right and the right prediction is made about who's going to win it.
1: Do you know what game you're doing on the weekend? You're coming to see Aaron plays.
0: I'm doing that one. Well done.
2: I don't think I'll be able to get to it. We'll still be playing when the Aaron Black testimonial starts.
0: Well, it's going to be a great round. Why don't we do our tips? Because we don't often do tips, but for the final round, I think it's relevant. So it starts with East Perth and Subiaco, 2:10 on Saturday, Sullivan Logistics Stadium, Battle of the Co-Tenants, and you can hear this one on Sport FM.
2: Yeah, I saw East Perth on the weekend. I thought their forward line, it was more cohesive than I've seen it in a long while. There's some talk that Brayshaw might be fit to play. Now, whether or not he's ready to play, but he might be fit, so he might, whether he plays reserves or whatever. I think East Perth have got more to play for. I think they're a genuine chance to play finals. I think Subi need, it's a bit of a longer shot for them. Whether that doesn't make much difference, perhaps, but I just think East Perth are going better at the moment.
1: I think East Perth play the most structured and most disciplined football in the competition. Very easy to see what they do. Every club knows it, but not many clubs have been able to stop it. I think they'll beat Subiaco on the weekend. I think
2: they've got some X factor too, which they haven't had in recent. I mean, they've had a lot of very good players who just do their job, but they do have X factor. Suter as a intercept mark, Craven, who's a speedster, didn't get his hands on it a lot, but he's quick.
1: Wilcox had come back into that side on the weekend. He didn't play. He's an outstanding user of the football and breaks a lines.
2: And Quack as well, who teases all the time, but last week, well, the first half in particular, he didn't tease, he performed.
0: I think between East Perth and West Coast, those have maybe been the two most informed sides in the last three rounds. So,
2: West Coast have won four in a row, so no one else has done that.
0: Yeah, right? East Perth have won the three, and I like the way that they are building into September, despite the injuries that they've had. So I'm going to go the Royals. I think, they're going to be the better team on the day. South Fremantle, Peel Thunder. It's all going to come down to the Peel lineup, isn't it?
2: Yeah,
0: so it's almost a tip that you have to wait for the team selection.
2: I don't know if we can wait, Matt. We've got one.
1: I think South will beat them.
0: Yeah.
1: Just given the
0: circumstances,
1: I think South will win.
0: East Freo Swans.
2: Swans from... where's that game?
0: East Freo.
2: Yeah, I think Swans. So even though... Oh, look, it's a toss of the coin. They've lost their last four. East Fremantle have lost their last eight.
3: Yeah.
2: But which means Swans' form is slightly better.
1: I think,
2: but not recently.
1: And we're talking about announcements of retirements. I think there might be a couple at East Fremantle as well. So maybe that'll...

0: inspire them.
1: Yeah. You just there's a lot of these things. For players who played, you know, look, we're talking about a player who's played for 10 years and had a lot of success. It might be the sort of thing that brings out the best from his teammates, and that gives them a kick that you wouldn't otherwise have.
2: I'll go Swans, West Perth and Perth. Aaron Black's 300th.
1: 304th. He played his 300th a month ago, and we covered it in great depth, Matt. No one recognises it, but we do. I'm going West Perth. I mean, I picked them in. Without knowing anything about what I'm doing, I'm picking them again.
0: Well, West Perth are going to have to be better than they've been last week. They've been okay for the 4 weeks previous to that. One thing we know about the Demons, they've got some pace off half back, and they like to shoot it through there. But I think there will be a couple of announcements in the next couple of days. Keitel goes up against Clark for a six Bernie Naylor. Clark for his first. I think the Falcons just might get up.
2: Oh, Perth. You two, both West Perth. I have to be the voice of reason here. What about the Bernie? What's the tip for the Bernie then?
1: Keitel will kick nine. He'll win it comfortably. The ball will be at his end all game.
0: I can tell you, he goes to games against the Demons with a lot of confidence. We all do. It's going to be tight, though, isn't it?
1: Is that all four games?
2: No, West Coast Claremont, last game. You will be there.
1: West Coast in good nick. But I think by the time that game starts, they'll know their day is done and the wind will have gone out of their sail.
0: Well, wait, really, because the West Perth game starts at 3 o'clock, so Claremont, West Coast.
1: Okay, I take that back.
0: Yeah. I think West Coast will get Claremont. Claremont are going to finish second no matter what.
1: Yeah.
0: They can take an opportunity to rest
1: in Cullen into finals, aren't they?
0: Yeah, I still think that at this point it'll be Claremont, Peel Thunder, grand final. But I think West Coast will get them this week.
2: I'm starting to lean towards Peel and East Perth, if it can happen that way.
0: Mm-hmm.
2: So we'll wait and see.
1: Well, East Perth could be third and play in the qualifying final, which means you get a second chance. There's a 13 points over the season difference between them. So if they win by 14 points, more than Perth win by, East Perth go ahead of them.
2: Going to be a great final round and all to play for. I'm tipping West Coast in that final game. Thanks for your company tonight. Thanks to everyone who messaged in and listened across the course of the show. Up next for all of you Bulldogs fans, after a derby win, the Kennel takes over. So enjoy that. Brett, John, thank you to Galen Savini. Until next time, it's goodbye for now.

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2: Michael Broadbridge is with us. Is there a team capable of coming over here in a big final and toppling the Dockers?
3: I think so. I think Brisbane can do it. I think Brisbane beat Fremantle as the two best sides. By a fair margin, to tell you the truth, in the AFL. They're a kick-mark side, Brisbane. They turn pace game, kick the ball really quickly. They've got the X-Factor guys. They've got the midfield to match it with Fremantle. That would be the game that there's the most potential for an upset with Fremantle getting beaten at home. But other than that, I can't see it happening.
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0: Welcome everyone to 91.3 Sport FM and the official radio show of the South Fremantle Football Club. 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I'm your host Patrick Mirosevic with you throughout this 2026 waffle season, taking you through everything you need to know from down at the South Fremantle Football Club. Tonight we will be reviewing our big derby win over East Fremantle, previewing this week's huge final home and away game of the season against Peel, and speaking to young gun Lucas Robinson. Heaps to talk about, and joining me once again is the CEO, Cameron Britt. Welcome to the show, Cam.
1: Evening, Pat. Great to be with you again.
0: Great to have you on. It was much better on Saturday getting back on the winners list, and it's always good getting a derby win.
1: Oh, certainly is. Yes, still seething from that WA Day result. So we had one objective in mind, which was getting the 4 points against our arch rival on their big special day, of course, their first derby at Shark Park for a considerable period of time. And we got the job done too, which was very satisfying.
0: And we've got the huge game against Peel this week. We're going to talk about this one a lot, but just to give a little bit of a sum up early on, it's win and in, lose and we may be out for 2026.
1: Yeah, that's right. It's going to be a real photo finish, I think, this weekend, Pat, and unfortunately, but may well be our circumstances, it could be dictated by some results around us. But you're right, in and win, take care of our business at Fremantle Oval, and we're playing finals footy.
0: And we'll be talking to Lucas Robinson, so I'm looking forward to this one. So he's a youngster, he's draft year, he's played a significant amount of league footy for someone in their draft year, a Dockers Academy player, so you'd imagine he's going to be a Fremantle player next year. So really looking forward to speak to Lucas.
1: Yeah, it'll be fabulous. He's a wonderful young man and an extreme talent, Lucas. He's a really big-bodied mid, as we know, but also can play half forward in senior football. Very reliable set of hands and set shot. And unfortunately, had a lot of his national championships curtailed with some osteitis pubis, but great to see him back and playing some dominant football again so quickly.
0: So that's heaps that we're going to talk about. The SMS line is open for all of you listeners. Once again, the number is 0429 913 913. Send a question or comment with your name and suburb to 0429 913 913. 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They specialise in mining, oil and gas, structural steel, piping, pressure vessel, as well as blue collar labour hire. So we start things off with the ladder, and this is where all eyes have been on, well, been at since Saturday. So as it stands, we sit fifth on the table, 10 wins, 7 losses, percentage of 109.14. Peel have the minor premiership locked up. Claremont almost certainly, or actually pretty much do have second locked up. So this is where it gets interesting. So third, you have Perth on 40 points, percentage of 112. East Perth on 40 points, percentage of 111. We're fifth, as I mentioned. You then have West Coast in sixth on 40 points as well, on percentage of 91. So four teams all level there. Subi a game back on 36 with a percentage of 104. So if we win, we can't be caught. We finish at least fifth. And then depending on percentage and other teams do us a favour, we can go all the way up to third. But winning is the main thing. We lose, and that's when it gets dicey. So if we lose and West Coast win, they automatically jump us. Mm-hmm. If we lose, West Coast lose, but Subi win by a significant margin. I'm not sure what that margin is, but to make up 5%, which seems like quite a bit, so unlikely we'd be out. The real danger there is West Coast, so they're probably the informed team of the competition. They are playing Claremont, who's second, but in the form West Coast's in, they could easily win that, meaning we have to win to make sure we stay in that top five, Cam.
1: Yeah, that's right. We've been having a pretty good look at that, it's fair to say, over the last 48 hours, and there are a few different permutations and calculations there, but yeah, that West Coast Claremont game looks ominous. It's not often we say we need Claremont to do us a favour, but that's certainly the case. But I think, as we said, and you know what our focus will be clearly is playing a really good brand of our red collar footy and getting on top of and over the top of a very good Peel side, but hosting at Fremantle Community Bank Oval where we'd want it to be. And let's hopefully see that third quarter performance from the Derby. Let's elongate that across the whole game.
0: So looking at the other grades, the reserves, the season is done in terms of finals, but still one more game to play. They are sitting in seventh, 6 wins, 9 losses. Actually, the spot's set up, so they're going to finish seventh. It just depends, can we get a seventh win over Peel on the weekend? And the Colts, disappointing loss on the weekend, so that now puts us in the fight to see if we can get back that top spot. So we sit second, 12 wins, 3 losses, percentage of 148. East Fremantle on top with 48 points as well, percentage of 176. Claremont in third with a percentage of 131 and 48 points. But their home and away season is done, so we finish at least second. It's just can we get back to first to try and get that home final in the reserves, or in the Colts, I should say. We move now to the injury update, and we can't have a week without injuries this year for South. So we start with Noah Strom, who, of course, was talked out of retirement to play this year, and just on the eve of finals, it looked like a significant injury as he hobbled off the ground on the weekend.
1: Yeah, he's pretty sore. It's unfortunate he's returned to our league side after a period away, of course. That ankle's likely to cause him a bit of distress for certainly for this week, and then probably a test into ongoing from there. But I think the prospect of him being available to take on Peel is very unlikely.
0: And Jordan Bolligneux went down, I believe it was that last quarter as
1: That's
0: well.
1: That's right. Yeah, he actually got a stud on the side of his head, and it was quite a deep gash, which also created concussion. So he's in 21-day protocols as regulated as well. So, yeah, our injury bad luck has continued as the season's progressed, and certainly out of the Derby just played.
0: The other player who has missed a couple of weeks, fingers crossed will be back for this week, is Ethan Hughes. He's listed as a test. What's the prognosis there?
1: Yeah, look, I think we're pretty confident he'll be available for selection, and certainly with those two going out, who can play key defensive posts, Hughesy would be a welcome return, but let's keep our fingers crossed there.
0: And before we move to the match review, any news around the club? Any positive news other than those injuries?
1: Look, not necessarily positive for football club teams, but just a reminder that Fremantle Community Bank Oval will be on show back-to-back Saturday, Sunday. So we'll talk about and pay due appreciation to our Waffle match day, but it's a Waffle W Grand Final on Sunday as well. And that's East Fremantle and Swans in both Rogers Cup and League. So that's a fascinating contest. But what we're more focused upon and excited about is showcasing premium W talent at our ground as we pursue redevelopment.
0: Seeing what East Fremantle did to Claremont makes you think what we could have done if we'd won that first final.
1: They've become a real story. So can they do it for one more game? We will see.
0: So we move now to the match review, and South Fremantle, 15 goals, 8, 98, defeated East Fremantle, 9, 10, 64. It was quite an even first half. The first quarter was quite entertaining, goal for goal the other way. The second quarter was a bit more dour, where each team seemed to be getting intercepted quite a lot going forward. At halftime, we led by 7 points, as I said, quite even. The third quarter, though, this is where we broke the game open, won the game, and I thought got back to some of the best footy we've played this year, kicking 8 goals to 1. And we were streaming out of that middle. I thought Hamish started to get on top in the middle. Parks making his return. He just, every time he plays, he just looks so outstanding. Our mids really got on top there. And our forward line started to look quite dynamic, which they hadn't really done for a few weeks. So we went into the three-quarter time break with a 40-point lead. Whitey said to the players that they're all well aware that winning matters, percentage matters to play out every single minute, and the last quarter didn't really do that, which is is a real shame. So we kicked 2 goals for. East Fremantle kicked 4 goals for. And we're watching the live score at East Perth, and that percentage could prove to be pretty crucial as they got a significant boost against West Perth. But regardless, we get a good win by 34 points. What were your thoughts of the whole game, Cam?
1: Yeah, I thought the game started in really... high-quality fashion, and first goal of the game to East Fremantle, of course. And it seemed to be a little bit of a shootout, back and forth. Completely agree with your comment. There seemed to be a lot of, for both sides, a lot of forward entries were getting cut off, intercepted by defenders, which was pretty frustrating because I thought we were working really hard and just seemed to be coughing it up as we went inside 50. But, yeah, we completely opened up that game in that third quarter. That was scintillating footy and just moving the ball so freely. And I heard the team earlier on the drive-in on Waffle World talk about that was reminiscent of 2025 in terms of our ball movement and skill execution. So that was great to see that's still in there. Last quarter, I'm not sure whether just a bit of fatigue or a little bit of concentration, but probably didn't get on and complete our work how we would have liked or how Whitey certainly... demanded from the group, but ultimately you leave very happy any time you win a derby, and particularly at the Good Grocer Park, a really big day for East Fremantle. I thought as a spectacle it was a great waffle day. The weather was terrific. There's lots of families and kids. And as I said to you, Pat, off air, don't like losing one derby ever in a season. Certainly unacceptable to lose two, but we didn't. So very proud of all involved.
0: Just I'd like your comment on East Fremantle Oval. Obviously, first time we've been there since the redevelopment. First time I've been there to see it. I actually quite enjoyed it. There's been, I guess, a bit of flack because of the fencing, but the free entry, it did seem a bit like a family atmosphere. I guess if it rained, not a lot of shade, but you can't really help that. But I thought it was quite nice what they've done there.
1: Yeah, look, I think so, and I thought the match day production around amenities and facilities and umbrellas, I thought East Fremantle did a really good job to prepare the ground for a big game, as derbies are, so credit to them. Would I like to play there as our home ground? Absolutely not. It's not quite fit for purpose for what we're trying to do at South Fremantle, indeed. But no, I certainly give praise and credit to East Fremantle. I thought they set up the ground within the limits and confines of what they can, as well as they could.
0: So back to the actual game, Trey Rusko, who's a bit rusty coming back the first game or two, but on the weekend, really good, kicked 4 goals. There was one brilliant bit of play where he was able to sprint and tap the ball in on the behind line and tap it straight back to, I'm not sure which player it was, but one of our guys on the goal line to kick a goal. Just great effort there by Trey to lead to that goal. Tom Bletchenden had 28 disposals, got a lot of the ball, so he was impressive as well. I wanted to talk about our forward line. I'm not sure if it was just to give a bit of a different look up there, but we saw Parks spend quite a bit of time up there, Izzy Winder, and Jakey Ferenca spent a lot of time up forward as well. I'm not sure if there was a bit of a niggle or they just wanted to try something else out there, but it is something we have looked at a bit this year, but on the weekend seemed to be to quite a high degree.
1: Yeah, it was good. And they're all very, very capable, star midfielders in our competition, in our side, but very capable goal-kicking exponents as well. So I do like us, and I think we look pretty sharp with them rolling through there. You might recall last year, Pat, when we're sort of playing that four-way rotation, including those names, Bletchy and Matty Ward, five-way, I guess, but we'd always have that mid resting and rolling forward, and often they'll hit the scoreboard for us. So great to see that was workable again and had some dividends for us. Izzy Winder and Matty Parker, it's almost such a luxury to think that they're a mobile target down there, and they're just so creative and so clean with their ball use that if they're not kicking for goal, they're going to be lacing out a guy like Trey or looking for a Sam Otto as a key forward. And I think it's good for business.
0: You mentioned Sam Otto. I think he's probably been the find of the season. He spent the weekend up forward, has kind of mixed this year forward and back as we progress to fingers crossed finals and going forward in years to come. What do you see as his best position?
1: Yeah, it's a good question. I agree. He's been a fabulous find for us. And I just think he's just a good, hard-working footballer, and he's versatile, which means he's highly valuable to us. So, look, I think he can catch it and kick it really well. I do like him as a defender, though. Mm. I think some of the jobs he did sort of mid-season before he got that shoulder complaint, he might have had a Keitel followed by an Aaron Clark or in other order back-to-back and acquitted himself exceptionally well. So I see a really big future for him as a key defender, but someone who you can actually flip forward and can hit the scoreboard for you in times of need.
0: And Hamish as well, who's arguably our most important player, I thought was really back to his best on the weekend. I guess it's quite difficult for him when midfielders are coming in and out with injuries all the way through the season. But as we were pretty much back to our best midfield, I thought that connection, particularly in that third quarter between him and our mids, was really back to its best.
1: Yeah, I agree. He was really dominant, played his role wonderfully and got his first use more often than not. And I think he's a bit of a barometer for us, Hammer, as key rucks can be, of course, and he's a premier ruck in the comp. But the way I think when he can get his hands on the ball at a stoppage and then kick it forward or even run and launch the ball forward, that's when he's at his very best, and he was certainly that we saw on Saturday.
0: So that's our review of our Derby win. It's time to move to the reserves and the Colts. The reserves, a really impressive win. 18 goals, 10, 118 over East Fremantle, 9, 5, 59. We saw two guys who have played quite a bit of league footy this year. Cooper Clark, daring kick 6, and Toby Dodds, who was unlucky to go out, got 39 disposals to show that he's just raring to go. And if a spot's open, he's perfectly ready to take it back up.
1: That's right. Yeah, really pleasing to see. CCD's in the goals there. I know Ed Graham, I think, might have kicked a bag as well. And then Dodsey's done everything right. Hasn't dropped the bottom lips, returned to the reserves and had a really big day out, which, you know, you need to do when you're a premiership league player for us. And when you go back to get a bit of confidence and a bit of footy, he's done just that.
0: And we moved to the Colts, and this was a bit of a disappointing one. Our Colts, who have sit on top of the ladder for most of the season, got beaten significantly by East Fremantle, 14 goals, 10, 94 to 7, 8, 50. Sam Hookham kicked 2 goals, 21 disposals each for Riley Stannard and Chase Vanderhoek. East Fremantle take our spot at the top of the ladder. And they're going to be tough to beat finals time. You'd imagine we're going to be playing them again, possibly in a Colts grand final.
1: Yeah, that's right. They were a pretty stacked Colts team, but moreover, they just played some really good, consistent footy. I thought we first quarter was strong, and then we sort of got run over from there, and probably thought we did an in review. We probably didn't fight out that game like we would have wanted to when we were really challenged by good quality opposition. But it's the way it went, and there's plenty of time to work on that, review it, and adjust. And you know, we're saying today we wouldn't have wanted that to be an early final, because you'd be thinking, wow, what did we just come up across? Now we can continue to improve and set ourselves for teams like that.
0: So that's time now for a break. The SMS number is 0429 913 913. So send in a question or comment if you've got one. And coming up next, courtesy of station sponsor Henderson Fabrication, is Lucas Robinson. So make sure you stay tuned to listen to Lucas.
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0: Welcome back, everyone, to The Kennel, brought to you by station sponsor Henderson Fabrication. I'm your host, Patrick Mrosevich. With me in the studio is the CEO, Cameron Britt. And on the line is young gun Lucas Robinson. Welcome to the show, Lucas.
1: Thanks for having me.
0: Yeah, great to have you on. Fantastic to get the win over East Fremantle on the weekend. How did you see the game?
1: Yeah, it was coming off two losses. Got a few troops back with Parksy, Stromy and myself. We all came back in, so we had a full team, and it was a must-win game for us to keep us in the hunt for finals, and we got the job done. So, yeah, I was super proud of the boys.
0: You mentioned getting those players back. You yourself returned, but Parks, such a big player. We've dealt with injuries throughout the season, but feel like we're starting to get close to that best team again.
1: Yeah, that's it. We feel like we probably haven't had our best team out in the park since the early stages of the year, so to have everyone back together again was huge, and I think the connection will continue to build and hopefully get another win this weekend.
0: Does it mean a bit more to beat East Fremantle? I know every game's important, but a derby win is pretty special.
1: Yeah, it was. They got us early in the year as well at our home deck, which hurt. So we had that in the back of our mind going into the game, and obviously a lot riding on the game. Coming off two losses, we had to sort of win this game to keep us in the hunt for finals, and so it was a massive win for us as a group, and it really built our confidence.
0: Talking about the game on Saturday, for most of it, it felt a bit like an arm wrestle, but that third quarter was scintillating. We were speaking before the break that it really felt like you boys were getting back to your best footy.
1: Yeah, we felt like most of the game we had sort of control of it. It was just executing in the front half. We were probably struggling with, and we've struggled with in the past throughout the year. So once we got that connection piece right, and a few of the forwards got up and firing, we really started to hit our straps, which was positive.
0: Now, talking about you, Lucas, you've been away from the league side for a couple of months now, state duty, but also that groin injury. Can you tell us how you're feeling? You're over that injury and back to full fitness?
1: Yeah. So obviously a bit disappointing, but didn't play the final two champs games, tore my labrum and had a bit of bursitis in my hip as well. So rehabbed that over the past 8 weeks and then played limited game time in the twos against East Perth, and then on the weekend back in the ones at full flight, which was nice, and I haven't felt it at all since, so fingers crossed it continues this way.
0: Have you found playing league footy this year? Obviously, being your draft year, you've played quite a bit of league footy for a player in their draft season.
1: Yeah, no, it's been a really positive experience. Obviously, such a good club. Whitey and the coaches, Fozzie, have really looked after me, and the senior boys as well. Just been able to learn off them. Obviously, you've got the likes of Jake Florenka, Tommy Bleshin, and Matty Parker in the midfield. So just being able to learn off them and pick their brains has been huge for me, and I think I've brought a lot of what they've told me into my game as well, which has been massive for me.
2: Robbo, teammates from last year's Colts GF like Toby Wan, Fred Rodriguez, Ryder Luke, obviously all bounced onto to AFL list. Do you keep tabs on them and follow their careers to into their AFL sort of journey?
1: Yeah, definitely. Especially Wani, obviously. I'm a Freo NGA, so I did 2 months over the summer with him training down there. So I've trained alongside of him over the summer as well. And seeing his growth being huge, and it's given me a lot of confidence as well. If I was lucky enough to get an opportunity at AFL level, obviously he's been huge for Peel this year, and I've tracked his progress. I think he was emergency for Freo on the weekend, which speaks volumes to the amount of work that he's put in over the year. And then, Freddie, obviously played him early in the year against the Eagles. And, yeah, keep close tabs and check in with those boys quite frequently.
2: That's brilliant, mate. Now, not looking for you to spill the beans here, but what are the Freo Footy Club talking to you about this year, mate? They're obviously tracking your progress and having a good look at that injury rehab.
1: Yeah, I think it was just about getting back from this injury and getting on top of it, just getting it right and getting back out there and playing footy was the most important thing for me. And I think I was able to use some of their resources down at Freo, their physios and doctors, which I'm extremely grateful for. And they've helped me immensely across my rehab as well, and I've just checked in and made sure I've been going all right as well, which has been great. I really do appreciate it, yeah.
0: Have the Dockers given you any hints of their plans for the upcoming draft, or are you still just waiting to see what happens?
1: Nah, not really, nah. Just waiting to see what happens. I think it's just important to play out the rest of the year to the best of my ability and just control what I can control. And that's playing good footy at the moment and hopefully get a win on the weekend and book ourselves in for another finals berth.
0: So we do move back to South because this week it can hardly get any bigger. It's against Peel, top of the table side, informed team of the competition. But for you boys, it's pretty much win and in, a loss, and you have to hope results go your way. So I'm sure all the focus is making sure you get the win.
1: Yeah, definitely. And having that win on the weekend against East Freo and having a few of the boys back, we're going to take a lot of confidence from that. And I don't see why we can't win on the weekend. If we stay connected as a group and really put in a full quarter effort, I do believe that we could be the best team in the comp and we could knock off Peel this weekend, hopefully.
0: Looking at that Peel midfield, it's going to be a bit of a ding-dong battle. You've got Wani, of course, is going to be there, but Jeremy Sharp, who could be winning the Sandover medal, and a few other Dockers players there as well.
1: Yeah, no, definitely it'll be huge. I think we've got a super strong midfield as well. Florenca, Parks, Ewinda, Bletch, all been in great form. So to go head-to-head with them, I'm sure will be a good battle, but hopefully we end up on top.
0: And just finishing up with the Colts boys as well, you had such a strong season last year, couldn't get the job done in the grand final. You're keeping an eye on how they're going and hoping they can go one better this year.
1: Yeah, no, definitely. Got some really good friends from that Colts group from last year and, yeah, hurt on grand final day not to get the job done. But I'm sure Rog and the coaches have got them fired up, ready for this finals campaign, and hopefully they can go one better. I'll definitely be keeping close tabs on them.
0: So that's all we've got time for. A big thank you, Lucas, for joining us. It's a huge week this week for the club. Best of luck against Peel and hopefully a long finals campaign as well.
1: Thanks for having me. Appreciate it, guys.
0: So that was Lucas Robertson. Great to speak to Lucas. He's a promising young player, not just for South, but fingers crossed for himself for an AFL career as well.
2: Yeah, most definitely. We'll be absolutely hoping that he gets an opportunity at the level above. But what an articulate, fabulous young guy and, yeah, wonderful footballer. He's definitely got all the attributes.
0: So we do have a few text messages that have come in. The first is from Rod from Success, of course. He has asked, who are we tipping for the best and fairest? He's tipping Jake Ferenca. So we had that question a couple of weeks ago, and I said, is he Winder off the spur of the moment? You said Jake Ferenca, thinking more clearly afterwards. I think Jakey probably would be the favourite at this point, just the amount of possessions he accumulates, and he'd be a really popular winner if he could get it.
2: Yeah, absolutely would be. I think he's had his most consistent season for us, including last year as well, where he ran Matty Parker really close in that medal count. So, yep, Jake remains my tip.
0: And we've got a message from Dez, wants to know what we mean by a stacked Colts team. That's just incredibly strong. Like East Fremantle has an incredibly strong Colts team stacked with a lot of talent.
2: That's right, yeah, yeah. Chock full of quality players.
0: So we move now. This is it. This is what we've been waiting for, the final home and away game of the season, round 20 versus Peel Thunder at Fremantle Community Bank Oval, Saturday the 22nd of August. It starts at 2:10 p.m. Last round, Peel, after winning 12 games in a row, went down to West Coast. Who would have thought when we needed them to actually win the game, they lost it 11-16-82 to 14-7-91. We went down to Peel earlier this year by 3 goals there in Mandurah, 13-10-88 to 10-10-70. Peel on top of the table first, 13 wins, 4 losses. As we've mentioned, Cam, win and we're in, lose, and our fate is out of our hands. We'll be hoping Claremont can get the job done, so it barely gets any bigger.
2: That's completely right, yep. And there's going to be a lot of anxious moments, I know, on ground in Freo on Saturday, but also on apps and on on TV coverage and everything else. But as we said off the top, it's just so important that we take care of our business, because that's what we can control, and that that controlling that outcome gets us into the finals.
0: As much as we would prefer not to be in this situation, we did have what's something really enjoyable about league competitions, where on Saturday we had our phones out, we were watching the Claremont Subi game, we were watching the score from Peel and West Coast, and we're going to be doing the same on Saturday, and you have your eyes on all these different games, and it really is a fun experience when you're trying to hope that results go your way.
2: No, that's right. And look, whilst we'd much prefer at South clearly to have qualified by now and take some of the angst out of it all, if we wear the WA football waffle hat, it's an absolute photo finish for the top five and finals, and the competitive balance and the evenness within the competition this year is extraordinary. So from a football product, taking I guess the neutral view, the season is the closest in. Would it be recent memory, Pat?
0: It'd have to be. Yep. You'd find it pretty hard to find a ladder where you've got four teams all level, another in Subi a chance as well. So it's an extraordinary finish.
2: Yeah.
0: We're going to have the West Coast Claremont game starts an hour after ours. So we'll finish, and then there'll probably be about another half. So we'll be following that one. Hopefully it won't matter, but we may be following that, needing Claremont to win. But it's not all doom and gloom for us going into this Peel game. We see that Peel are locked into first, so they're playing for nothing, and we know what psychologically that can do when they've got nothing riding on the result. We saw last week against West Coast that they're not unbeatable, Peel, and their form, as much as they've been winning, has been dipping slightly. So we look before that game against Peel, they only beat Perth by 15 points. The recent form against Claremont almost beat them. A few other Subi games, Subi almost beat them. So while they've been winning a lot, teams have been getting close. We look going into this week, so Sean Darcy will be out, Sam Sturt will be out. And then it depends what Fremantle are going to do as well. So
2: That's right. You'd
0: imagine Fremantle probably going to be resting a few players. You're then really eating into that Peel AFL depth. And all of a sudden, it's not this dominant Peel side from this year. It's a much even contest. And we know at our best, we can beat anyone. So very much, we can win this game. And hopefully we do, Cam.
2: Look, indeed. I think we're getting them in a really good time, notwithstanding the fact that everything we've just outlined means that it'll be really tight, everything happening around us. I think we're getting some great availability back for our real sort of marquee top-end talent. Everything you've just articulated there, Pat, around how Peel are going and what Freo are going to do. I think we'll be absolutely ready to go. And when there's something on the line, such as the incentive and reward of a finals berth after being the reigning premier, we will be absolutely raring to go and looking to book our spot, and whatever then happens around us, we'll just watch with some degree of interest, clearly, but knowing that we're playing the week after.
0: So before we finish, Cam, any events and club notices? Of course, the Peel game we've just been previewing, that's the big one. We want as many people as possible. We've got Fremantle playing in the morning, so I want to say not. It will lead directly into the South game. So, and I've loved this. It's been about three or four times now. You've had the Fremantle game.
2: Fourth in a row.
0: Fremantle, yep, playing on the big screen in the club rooms.
2: Yep.
0: You can watch that. And given Peel are playing, hopefully you do get a few Dockers supporters down there, watch the game, and then go in to watch Peel.
2: Yeah, spot on, Pat. And you're right. This is the fourth in a row. So the scheduling gods have worked out that Carlton v Freo, 11:15 a.m. In our front bar, big screen. So fans can certainly come and watch that and support our reserves at the same time. We have a lunch guest who is WA Football CEO Brad Weirer. So there's a bit of a Freo link there as well. Of course, he was at the Dockers for a period of time before the Western Bulldogs. Plenty of positions still in our last home and away luncheon for the season. So please book through the footy club. But all that really pales into insignificance. It'll be what happens when the siren goes. And as I said, our battle cry will be that we're going to throw absolutely everything we can at this game and position ourselves into a finals football performance.
0: And then also you mentioned earlier the women's grand finals on Sunday.
2: That's right. Yep. Women's grand final Sunday at Fremantle Oval, which is great for us, and the precinct will be on show. And so for footy lovers and not just of a South Fremantle persuasion, there's plenty happening in Freo across this weekend. AFL on TV and obviously Waffle and Waffle W across the 2 days.
0: And we do have one final text message that has come through, unless someone wants to send another one in the final minute. Simon of the Waffle and Laugh Lane has said that West Coast are playing at 3:25 p.m. and the reason they've done that is because the Fremantle game is at 11. So
2: right.
0: Waffle
2: yep.
0: trying to I think it actually suits it a bit better. I don't know if they're on at the... I don't know what is better. Maybe if they're on at the same time, they'd be exciting as well. But I think this does kind of have its own charm as well, where everyone else is finished and you're turning and watching this one game to see what's going to happen. So
2: that's right. I think I'd much prefer Claremont playing them at 3:20 than 11 a.m. that would give me even more angst.
0: That's right. So that is it for this evening. Big thank you, Cam, for joining me once again in the studio. A big thanks to Lucas for joining us on the show as well. Best of luck to him for not just his luck with South going forward, but for the rest of the season. We see our boys, we wish them such best of luck in the draft season. We saw both Toby, Ryder and Fred, which was pretty difficult for Fred last year, but ended up getting drafted, which was fantastic. And hopefully Lucas gets picked up for Fremantle. Would love to see him there with Toby Wan, Ryder Luke, and have a real good South contingent there, keeping them in WA and seeing them on an AFL list. A big thanks to station sponsor Henderson Fabrication. A big thanks to everyone listening for joining in with the show. So now this is where it gets different. So if we win and qualify for finals, we will be back again next Monday with a normal show. So that will be great.
2: Yep.
0: If we lose and don't qualify for finals, then we won't be back next week, but we may be back for a special episode before the Colts grand final. So we'll just see what happens. Keep your ears on the dial to see what's happening with the kennel for the rest of the season. So that's the plan, Cam,
2: plan. Yep. We'll watch this space. If we get bundled but the Colts remain alive and get all the way through to a GF, we would certainly give that the acknowledgement, the recognition it deserves with a special Colts show. If we do get bundled from a league perspective, there's a young man called Lucas Robinson who's Colts eligible.
0: Oh, okay, so that's exciting as well. So that's it for this evening. Hopefully not the last time for this season. If it is, hopefully you can catch us again at some other point. But don't forget, everyone, the season is not over. Make sure you get down to Fremantle Community Bank Oval this Saturday for our big game against Peel. Until next time, see ya.

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10: Today's guest was a latecomer to Test cricket, but he quickly made amends with a century on debut, two double centuries in his first 14 Tests. He retired with a Test batting average second only to Sir Donald Bradman. His 31 one-day appearances produced an average of 46. He also played seven T20 internationals, where he also averaged 46. Adam Voges, welcome to Great Sporting Lives.
11: G'day, Glenn. Thanks for having me.
10: Well, as we mentioned, you're a late bloomer, and we'll get to that a little bit later. But let's go right to the very beginning. What was your sporting diet like as a youngster? What sports were you playing?
11: I think I was a typical Aussie kid at the time. It was cricket in the summer and footy in the winter. And, my younger brother, who's a couple of years younger than me, we were always down at the local sporting park or in our backyard by the plane, playing cricket or kicking the footy around.
10: Did you have a traditional junior representative pathway playing for WA cricket-wise?
11: I did, yeah. We grew up down in Rockingham, and Rockingham didn't have a district team at the time, so made my way up to Fremantle to play junior cricket under 15s, and Dad would take me up, and he'd be our umpire as well, but made my way through the WA system from under 17s, had 2 years in the under 17s and the under 19s before getting through to second 11 cricket and then finally my Shield debut.
10: How old were you when you potentially thought I could be a professional cricketer?
11: I guess it was always the dream, but I don't think it probably was a real reality until probably in the early 2000s. I was sort of 20, once I turned 20, I just started to play some better cricket. I'd moved to Melville to play my grade cricket and won the Ollie Cooley medal in the early 2000s and made 500 that year and just started to think, well, then maybe this was the time that I was going to be able to get an opportunity to make it at first-class level.
10: Well, you certainly did after that season. That was 2001-2002, and you made your first-class debut the following season, 2002-2003, you played four Sheffield Shield games in your inaugural season, 119 runs at an average of 17. What were your memories of that debut against Tasmania at the Wacker when you first played Western Australia first-class level?
11: Yeah, I've actually still got a framed photo of Graham Wood presenting me my baggy gold cap. Back for that game, sits up at home, and my memories of that game, Mike Valletta was our coach, I think Joe Angel captained the team, I think it was his first time being captain, Murray Goodwin scored a magnificent 178, I debuted with Bo Casson and Luke Ronke in the same game. I think it was the first time in a long time that we'd had three debutants in the same game, and Marcus North made a pair, so it was It was certainly a for a game that ended up in a draw. I certainly have a lot of fond memories of it. It certainly felt like there was a lot going on.
10: You didn't play for WA the following season. You returned in

0: play, and that's how I actually got my opportunity. I scored 50 in that game and got a bit of an extended run. So, it was certainly a much better season that year. I still wasn't 100% sure of my spot in the team, but at least I felt like I was contributing and felt like that I had a game that was going to be able to be successful at first-class level.
1: In your second one-day domestic game, you actually scored what was then the quickest 100 in domestic one-day cricket in Australia. You thumped 100 against New South Wales off 62 balls at North Sydney. And in the same game, one of your seven sixes earned you $50,000. Or is it more correct to say it earned the team $50,000?
0: Yeah, it's much more correct to say it earned the team $50,000. Yeah, look, that was at North Sydney, which obviously isn't the one biggest ground. But, that was just one of those days where everything that could go right did go right. I think it was one of my first sixes that I hit was a low full toss off Stuart McGill that I didn't actually hit very well at all. But I ended up clattering into one of the signs square of the wicket. And we'd actually sat down at the beginning of that season and made an agreement that... should anyone hit the sign, that all 12 players that were selected in that game, including the 12th man, would share the prize evenly. So from $50,000, you divide that by 12, and once the tax man comes, it wasn't quite as lucrative as it sounds. But, that was one of those games where, just everything went right. We were none for 150-odd. I came in when a platform was certainly very well set. Went out and had some fun, and it was a really nice day.
1: We go through to the summer of 2006, 2007, a very famous summer in Australian cricket. They won the Ashes 5-0. Damien Martin, though, it was a shock retirement. He retired after the second test in Adelaide, so even before Australia had won the series. Next up was what was the third and defining test, where Australia won the Ashes at the WACA ground. You and Andrew Symonds were brought into a squad of 13, and one of you is going to replace Damien Martin. What did you feel like at that time when you'd all of a sudden got so close and potentially it was going to be a home test debut at the Wacker?
0: Yeah, I couldn't believe it at the time. I still distinctly remember I was fielding. We were playing one of the Lilac at the time. Tony Donohoe, who was the CEO of the Wacker at the time, tapped me on the shoulder and said, "Look, mate, you've got to come off the ground." And I was sitting there going, "Oh, geez, what have I done?" it's not too often that you get put off the ground in the middle of a game. He handed me over his phone and was the chairman of selectors. He said, "Look, you've been selected into the 13-man squad for the upcoming test match in Perth," and I just couldn't believe it. I'd done well. I think I'd scored hundreds in our first two Shield games, but to be sort of fast-tracked into the squad was an amazing feeling. And then I still remember a couple of days later, Justin Langer had a barbecue at his house, and all of the players and staff were there, and I was actually introducing myself to a few of the guys because I'd never met them before, and that was certainly a very surreal moment.
1: So conversely, you get that incredible high, you're on the cusp of winning a baggy green, and then Andrew Symonds got the nod. So what was the level of disappointment and letdown when you got that news?
0: It was. I probably always felt that... Andrew was probably more of a front runner than I was to get that last spot. I'm not sure exactly how close it ended up being, but I know I trained well that. But ultimately, Andrew got to play in that game, and I was on the plane on the way down to Tassie to play the Shield game instead. So Andrew then went on to make that great 100 in the Boxing Day test later in that series, and I was having to wait and get back and play some good cricket for WA.
1: Later that summer, though, having missed out on test selection, you did make your debut for Australia at one-day level. You were chosen for a game in Hamilton in New Zealand. You made an unbeaten 16. You came in at number 7 in the batting order. How did you get that news? Where were you when you were told that you were going to be in that squad for New Zealand?
0: Yeah, that was the last time, which we ended up losing 3-0. But we... got a phone call towards the back end of the summer to say

0: day that I'd been picked in that squad, which was, I was really excited about. And, heading over to New Zealand, I remember Mike Hussey led the team. He skipped that tour, and I remember one of our very first training sessions, we were having a fielding session at Wellington, and Brett Lee badly injured himself in one of the fielding drills and was out for the rest of the series. But I'm sure that had a huge impact in what ended up eventuating in that series. But we'd lost the series 2-0, and I came in for the last game in Hamilton. Matthew Hayden hit a brilliant 170, I think. That game we made 330-odd, which back then was a very good score in one-day cricket. But New Zealand played unbelievably well. Brendan McCullum and Craig McMillan, I think, was just... took the game away from us and ended up winning an absolute thriller. So it was a really high-scoring series. We were just bitterly disappointed to lose that game, but I think I still came off with a massive smile on my face knowing that I just played my first game for Australia.
1: At that time, Adam, what would you have considered that you would have made your debut first, in one-day cricket for Australia or in Test cricket, in regard to your style and the way you played?
0: I think in my early days, probably my white ball form was always a little bit stronger than my red ball form. As a cricketer, I always judged myself on how I played in red ball cricket. I could have a really good season in 50-over cricket, but if my shield numbers didn't stack up, then I felt like I hadn't had a great year. But probably early on, my white ball form was more compelling in terms of getting selected for higher honours. It wasn't until later in my career that my red ball numbers really started to stack up. But certainly early on, particularly my 50-over cricket, I think was my stronger, in terms of performance, was my stronger suit.
1: That year, 2007, you ventured to England for the first time. You played with Hampshire in county cricket. You had a long association with county cricket. You also played for Notts and Middlesex. Did it bring out the best in you, that regularity of playing so often over there in the English county system?
0: No doubt. I was incredibly fortunate to play 10 or 11 seasons of county cricket at three wonderful counties as well in Hampshire and Nottingham and Middlesex. It certainly helped my game, the ability to be able to play cricket 12 months of the year in different formats, different opposition, different grounds. The grind of county cricket where you're playing 5 or 6 days a week, plus your travel and not really getting a chance to train. So if you were going well, it was great, and if you weren't, you had to try and work it out in the middle. But I loved every minute of my time over in county cricket. It also got me out of pre-season back at home. But I had a wonderful time playing county cricket. I've got no doubt it was really good for my game.
1: The last county you played for was Middlesex, and you captained Middlesex. What is it like for a Perth lad to walk out as captain at Lords so regularly?
0: Playing at Lords for 4 or 5 seasons, as weird as it sounds, it probably kind of got used to it after a while. But the first couple of times, just driving through the gates, all the history in the change rooms, walking through the long rooms to be able to walk out onto the ground, it's just a really special feeling to be able to do that and lead a Middlesex team out. We had some terrific victories over the years at Lords as well. So, yeah, that's certainly something very special. And the lunches are as good as everyone tells you down as well. So I was very fortunate for a few years there.
1: It was a really big gap between your first one-day international and your second. In fact, it was 30 months, 2.5 years after you played your first ODI, that you played your second one against Scotland up in Edinburgh. That was in August 2009. You made 72. So, again, did you start to feel that you were in that right frame for playing international cricket?
0: Yeah, it's an interesting one. Obviously, I gave up going to a tour of South Africa to get married, which was controversial at the time. I guess divided opinion, but that was something that was important to me. And now that I'm happily retired and married with two kids, that was a wise decision in the end. But it meant that I had to wait a fair bit of time between my first and second game. I still remember the game up in up in Scotland, and batting with David Hussey, who made some runs that game as well. But I still felt that I was still very much on the fringe of the team, and to be honest, throughout my one-day international career, I always felt that I was really on the fringe. I never really felt fully entrenched in the team, and that I knew that I was always having to perform, otherwise I could easily be the first one to get tapped on the shoulder.
1: You said you look back now and it was the right decision to make in regard to skipping that South African one-day tour to get married, but how tough was it? How long did you ponder that before you thought, nope, that's what I'm going to do?
0: There was a bit. I guess, like with any decision, you ask trusted people for advice, and I spoke to a number of people, spoke to my parents, I spoke to Justin Langham, I spoke to a few others as well, and just got their advice. My wife was really good about it. She said, look, we can always postpone this. We can do it at another time. So there was certainly no pressure from her, but ultimately it was... It came down to my decision. I came to the decision that I'd made this commitment, and that was important to me. And in a way, it was me backing myself to be good enough to get another opportunity at some point. Tim Nielsen was the Australian coach at the time, and he said, look, we certainly won't hold this against you, but there's no guarantees of further selection, which was fair enough, and I fully understood that. But I guess in my own mind, I felt that if I was going to be able to play well enough that the opportunities would still be there, and thankfully they were.
1: Adam Voges, our special guest, will be back with more in a moment.
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1: Well, Adam, after you played that second ODI against Scotland in Edinburgh, you became a fairly regular member of that one-day unit. You made an unbeaten 112 at the MCG in February 2013 against the West Indies, and that remained your highest one-day score. You then played the last of your 31 ODIs versus India in November 2013 in Bangalore. You were 34 at the time. When you weren't selected for that next one-day series. Did you feel at all that that was it for you at international level, given that you were 34?
0: Yeah, I certainly thought that that was the end of my international career. Still remember getting the phone call from John Inverarity at the time to say that I was just down, and having a pretty emotional discussion, I guess, with Darren Lehman, who was coach at the time, and because I knew that being left out of the side for the upcoming summer would mean that there was not going to be... I couldn't see a way back in for someone at my age. And look, the reasoning behind it was probably fair enough. Michael Clark and George Bailey were fit and available again. One was the captain, one was the vice-captain. And Wolf said, look, the three of you can't all fit in the same team, so it was pretty obvious the one that was going to miss out. But, look, it was... yeah, it was tough to take at the time. I thought that I'd done okay, but look, that's professional sport, and yeah, at that age, at 34, I kind of thought that might be it.
1: You'd worn the baggy gold in two formats of cricket, T20 and also one days, but was there a feeling of regret at that time that the baggy green, as you said, you didn't think you'd be coming back to international level? How big was the regret that you'd never actually got to wear the baggy green in a test match?
0: Yeah, well, that's always the dream. That was the dream since back to playing cricket in the backyard with my brother and my dad. To want to be able to walk out and play test cricket for Australia. So, yeah, to feel like that had passed me by... It was disappointing, no doubt, but it still meant that I knew that I still had some good cricket in me. So it really quickly shifted my focus. Being in and out of the Australian team, it was always hard to stay in the present, particularly when I was playing for Western Australia. And it was, having that, in my own mind, that finality that I probably wasn't going to play again, it just really allowed me to be present and know that I wanted to play some good cricket for Western Australia in the last few years of my career, and hopefully help win some silverware along the way. And that's how I tried to approach the next little period.
1: Well, 2014-2015, you had an incredible season. You made 1,358 runs in the Sheffield Shield at an average of 104. You scored six centuries, the highest of which was 249. So you and Michael Klinger both made over 1,000 runs that summer for WA. And in that era, in modern times, 1,000 runs in a season has become somewhat of a rarity. Your name then started to get pushed up, despite the fact that you were 35, that you could be selected for the tour of the West Indies, which would flow on to the 2015 Ashes. You mentioned before, not that long prior to that, you were thinking, well, that's the end. When people started to talk about it, and cricket journalists, cricket supporters, how confident did you feel that, okay, maybe my time isn't over?
0: I wasn't confident at all. even though I'd had my best season by far, still felt that I was 34, turning 35, that I was certainly at the back end of my career rather than the front end. And despite the amount of runs, I still didn't really think that that was going to be a possibility. And it certainly wasn't until Rod Marsh gave me a phone call and let me know the good news that I'd been selected on those tours. But right up until that phone call, I didn't actually think that was going to be a possibility.
1: What was the sense of surprise, shock, relief when Rod Marsh told you you're off to the West Indies? And they did select squads at that particular time for both series back to back.
0: Yeah, that's right. Look, it was pretty stunned more than anything when I got the phone call. It probably took a little while to sink in. My wife was next to me when I took the phone call, and I told her, and she was jumping up and down. And JL, I rang my parents, and then I rang JL and let him know the good news. And I think he was more excited than what I was. I was in a bit of shock, I think, for a little while. But, obviously extremely happy. But and just started thinking about what was what was to come, because I was off to Middlesex to continue to play county cricket and was keen to do that prior to those tours starting.
1: You mentioned Justin Langer a couple of times, that you sought some advice from him or feedback in regard to not going to South Africa, that tour that you decided to get married. You just mentioned then that he was one of the first persons you called when you were called up for that West Indies Ashes series. How big an impact did he have on your career?
0: Oh, he had a huge impact on my career. He was obviously one of the first captains for Western Australia. Obviously, greatly admired how he went about playing his cricket and the career that he had. And then, obviously, the friendship and the bond that we created as coach and captain of Western Australia and what we were able to achieve in that period was certainly something very special as well, and continues to this day. He's certainly a massive mentor for me in my current role as coach of Western Australia. So, I can never underestimate the impact that he's had on my life and on my career. And, I'm very thankful to have someone like him.
1: I take it you weren't surprised at all then when he replaced Darren Lehman as the Australian coach?
0: No. It wasn't anyone who knows Justin well. And there were similarities in the timing of his appointment. When he first came into Western Australia as coach, things weren't great. I think we were underperforming on the field, and culturally there was things that needed to get tidied up a little bit. And he certainly came in and was able to stamp his authority and create a path or a vision that he wanted Western Australia to be, and just challenged everyone to do that. It's obviously very similar to the situation he came in with Australian cricket, and I think the work that he's been able to do over the last couple of years has shown that I think he's certainly getting he's getting Australian cricket back on the right path.
1: So selected for those twin tours in the West Indies and in England, it's one thing to be selected in a squad, it's another to come out of that squad and actually be in a starting 11, and you did that June 3rd, 2015, you made your test debut in Russo in the West Indies. How did you find out, or when did you find out that, yes, you were going to be playing for Australia at test level?
0: I found out the day before the test match. I just remember captain and came up to me before the test, before that training session. He said, "Mate, just look really sharp in the nets today. Once you're in the team, make sure you look really sharp." So tried to have the best possible net session I could, and obviously the opposite happened. They had a heap of net bowlers that came steaming in, and I had a horrible net session. I was trying too hard. I was tense. Had a poor net session, but I think the decision had already been made. I was probably lucky. I don't think I was playing until Chris Rogers actually got struck a couple of days before that. He got struck by one of the net bowlers in the head and was suffering from concussion, which ruled him out of the game. And leading into that, we felt that it was a bit of a bat-off between Sean Marsh and myself. And, in the tour game, I got 50-odd, and Sean got a brilliant 100. So I kind of thought that he was going to be the one who got the opportunity. But Chris got the knock to the head, and it meant that he was out of the test match. But then it was down to myself or Farley. I'm going to play Farhad Ahmed as another spinner on that wicket. So after being pretty disappointed with my net session, I actually had Mark Waugh and Darren Lehman come up to me and say, "You're ready to go." I said, "Bloody oath, I'm ready to go." And I said, "Well, you're in." So that was obviously really exciting to get that nod. And they said, "Look, keep it to yourself." But if anyone was at the ground watching at the time, I reckon they would have worked it out pretty quickly that I was playing, because I was pretty happy after that.
1: Who presented you with your baggy green the next day?
0: Brendan Julian presented me my baggy green cap. It was a wonderful speech. I can't remember exactly what he said in it. It all felt like a bit of a blur. But I'd actually, after getting told about it, the day before, I went home and rang everyone. The only problem was it was 3 o'clock in the afternoon in the West Indies, which was 3 a.m. police time, and no one was answering. So I was a little bit flat for a couple of hours until finally my wife rang me back at about 5. And I gave her the good news. I said, look, I'm playing. I'm in the test. She said, oh, that's nice. That's good. I was talking away, and it just bugged me. I said, surely you're going to be a bit more excited about that and making my test debut. She said, well, I kind of knew about a day ago. Cricket Australia, I just said that you were probably playing. So they were trying to look at all the sports. So I think my wife actually gave me the answer. But, obviously, with the timings of trying to get over to Dominica, it wasn't going to be possible for any of my family to get there. So I had a really nice video message from all my family that Cricket Australia had organised to watch before the game, and then to have Brendan Julian present me my baggy green. It was a pretty special day.
1: Well, it was a special day, as it turned out, because in that match you made an unbeaten 130, and in the process you became the oldest player in Test history to make a century on debut. So all of a sudden, you're called up and told you're in a squad to go to the West Indies and England. Then you find out you're playing. Then you find out, or you have the experience of making a century on debut. Tell us what that experience was like.
0: Something that I'll certainly never forget. I remember we bowled first, and I was pretty happy with that, just to be able to get into the game and not have the nerves of having to walk out bat, I guess, in the first innings of the game. But to bowl the West Indies out on day one. And again, I remember Michael Clark saying, look, if there's less than 20 minutes to go, we'll put a night watchman in. And sure enough, with 21 minutes to go left in the day, a wicket falls and I'm walking out the bat towards the end of the day. I've never been so nervous in my life walking out the bat. Jerome Taylor from the West Indies bowled me the first ball, and it hit me before I'd even moved. I just don't think I saw it. I wasn't switched on, but fortunately it hit me pretty hard, and I thought, oh, geez, I'm good at next year, Jim. So then after that, fortunately I got a full toss on my legs in the next over off Bishu, the leg spinner, and I was away after that. So that really settled my nerves once I got off the mark. I think I ended up 20-odd, not out overnight. And then the next day was just about batting. We were losing wickets in fairly regular periods. And I was just trying to bat at my end and try and bat there for as long as I could. And as I guess all our recognised batsmen were dismissed, I started to be able to bat with the tail. Had a terrific partnership with Nathan Lyon. Mitchell Stark chipped in for a few, but then obviously Josh Hazlewood came in and hung around for a long period of time, which made a massive difference in the context of the game. But it wasn't really until I'd sort of got into the 80s or 90s that I genuinely thought that there was an opportunity for 100 there. But thankfully, Josh hung around long enough and was able to get there for the 100. So, yeah, that was... It was everything you dreamed about. Make your debut for Australia and score 100 on debut. It was great.
1: You mentioned that you were full of nerves when you walked out to bat, which would be understandable playing your first test match. But were you normally a nervous starter? Did you feel nerves each time you went out to bat?
0: To a degree, yeah. I don't think there was ever too many times where I'd walk out to bat and not be nervous. I think even when I was in that purple patch in Chill Cricket when I was playing well, there was still nerves. I think there was a confidence that sat in behind that, knowing that I knew I was playing well and that I felt that I was going to score runs. But there was always a nervousness about just getting through that first little bit and getting used to the conditions. So I think that stuck with me throughout my career. Again, to varying degrees, but the nerves were always there in some part.
1: How did you sleep that night after day one, 20 not out, going into a second day, and as you said, knowing really it was just about batting that day in regard to the context of the match at that stage?
0: Well, I didn't sleep for the whole game, to be honest. I didn't sleep the night before because I just found out that I was playing, so I was pretty nervous. didn't get a lot of sleep. And then I'm 20 not out overnight, and I didn't get a lot of sleep again. So I slept pretty well at the end of the game. But, for those three or four days, there wasn't a lot of sleep there. But, I certainly slept pretty well after the game.
1: Did you settle into a sleep pattern because as you went on and played more test cricket? Because it's very well publicised nowadays that Steve Smith, for example, gets about 24 hours sleep or whatever throughout the duration of a five-day test match. Were you always like that, or did you start to ease up a little bit and find a bit more serenity, if you like, as your test career unfolded?
0: Yeah, no, I certainly wasn't to those levels. I was for that game, but once I'd played that first game, I was probably old enough and experienced enough to have a fairly set routine that was pretty good after that. But for that one game, wasn't a lot of sleep for that one game.
1: One thing to play in the West Indies, but as an Australian, I guess the peak is to play Ashes, and I guess the peak is to play Ashes away from home. What was it like for you when you landed on England shores, knowing that that was the next thing for you, to actually play Ashes cricket?
0: Yeah, you're right. An Ashes series is the pinnacle for a lot of Australians and for England as well. The history of the rivalry and the occasion itself, there's nothing like it. So to say that I've been able to play in an Ashes series in England is something very special. It obviously certainly wasn't the result we wanted. I think landing in England, having won the series against the West Indies 2-0, we had an incredibly experienced team. We thought that this was a team that could win the Ashes over in England. So There was certainly a degree of confidence in the squad when we arrived in England. We played a few practice games that certainly all went to plan, and then got into that first test in Cardiff. But obviously certainly wasn't the result that we were hoping for or the rest of Australia was hoping for.
1: Having played so much county cricket up to that stage, how comfortable did you feel knowing that you'd played in those conditions so regularly in England?
0: Yeah, I felt confident in my ability in the conditions. It was probably just the external hype that surrounded the Ashes series that maybe I wasn't ready for quite so much. From the crowds to the media to everything that comes around. You play international cricket and there's a level of all that, and then when you play in an Ashes series, it just rises to a different level. And maybe that was something that I wasn't as well prepared for, but in terms of playing the conditions, I played at all the grounds that we play the test matches at. I knew the opposition really well. I played against a lot of them throughout my career at county cricket, so there wasn't anything on the field that I thought was going to surprise me too much. It was probably just dealing with those external pressures a little bit better.
1: It was a lean tour for you at the start in the Ashes series, but you finished well at the Oval in the last test. You made 51 not out and 76. Was that enough for you to feel when you got on the plane to come home that you would be in the test team at the start of that 2015-16 summer?
0: No, I think, again, being 35 years of age, I always felt that I had to make every post a winner, and I didn't do that in England. I was disappointed with the series that I had over there. I was really disappointed in the first two test matches at Cardiff and Lords, where they were good batting wickets, and I got starts in the first innings of both test matches, but then didn't go on. I think I got 30 in Cardiff and 20-odd at Lords. So they were really disappointing to not make a big score in those first two test matches. But to finish and get 70-odd at the Oval at the end there, albeit in a dead rubber, so to speak. I went away feeling a little bit better, but, again, at 35 years of age and not having the Ashes series that I wanted to, I knew that it was probably a 50-50 call as to whether I'd play the home summer or not.
1: Justin Langer, it was renowned, of course, that throughout his career, and it ended up being 105 test matches, that often he was in the gun, in particular from Eastern States media, You came into Test cricket with an enormous background in regard to how much first-class cricket you played, but you're sort of saying that given that age, debuting at, what, 34, 35 years of age, that you always felt that you needed to score runs, otherwise, bang, that was the termination of your career. How did that sit with you? How do you work through that mentally every time you go out to bat?
0: I actually worked really well with it. It allowed me to really enjoy my cricket when I was playing. I had that sitting in the back of my mind, but I think at the front of my mind was, well, this isn't going to last forever. This is going to be a short time, so let's make it a good time. And I think that's the attitude and the approach that I tried to take to my Test cricket. I was 35 years old. It wasn't going to last forever. So let's have some fun and do the best that I can for this period, for however long that is. If that's for two tests or five tests or 20 tests, whatever it may be, I just wanted to enjoy the experience for what it was for as long as that would happen to be. And the fact that I was there playing, I was so proud of. But, I just wanted to make sure that I enjoyed every moment of it.
1: Did you see yourself during your career as an all-pitch batsman? Did you feel comfortable on any surfaces?
0: I think my game was adaptable enough to play on all surfaces. The numbers suggest that on wickets that did a little bit, I probably wasn't as successful, but there aren't too many batsmen in world cricket whose numbers are better on wickets that seem around a bit more. But I felt like my game was adaptable enough. Growing up in Perth, probably wasn't as exposed to really big spinning wickets as much as others, but still felt that I had enough tools in my game to be able to adjust and adapt to spinning wickets as well. So, I felt that I had enough tools to be able to adapt to those conditions.
1: Adam Voges, our special guest, back with more in a moment.
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1: Well, Adam, that summer of 2015-2016 was quite incredible for you. It started with a series against New Zealand. 3 tests, you averaged 71. And immediately then, the back half of the summer was against the West Indies. And you certainly didn't back off there. You only batted twice in that series. You made 269 not out in Hobart and 106 not out at the MCG. Were you pinching yourself at that stage as to how easy runs were coming for you at test level?
0: I would never say they were coming it was a purple patch in my career that I was just trying to extend for as long as I possibly could. It started back in that 14-15 Shield season, and I was just trying to carry that on for as long as I possibly could. Again, I knew it wouldn't last forever, but for me, it was just about keeping my processes really simple. I'd prepare the exact same way for every game. And I tried to do that as best I could throughout my career, whether I was playing club cricket for Melville or playing for Western Australia or for Australia. I'd try and keep my preparation and my processes as the same as I possibly could. And then it was about going out and enjoying batting with my partner at the other end. And I had some wonderful partnerships during that period. The partnership I put on with Sean Marsh down in Hobart in that game against the West Indies is something that we'll both never forget. To be able to share that with him was something really special. And I was just enjoying playing cricket and winning games for Australia.
1: You were a player that set a lot of records, even though you came in late to Test cricket. As we mentioned, you were the oldest player to score a century on debut. You also shared, as you just mentioned, with Sean Marsh, a world record fourth wicket partnership in that game down in Hobart. Sean Marsh made 182, and when he got out, your stand was worth 449 runs. Were you aware at all? Had someone sent out messages that the all-time Australian record was only two runs more than that? Bradman and Ponsford put on 451 in England back in 1934. Did you have any awareness that you were closing on an all-time Australian partnership record?
0: No. We had no awareness. Well, I certainly didn't, and I'm pretty sure Sean didn't either. He got caught on the, I think, deep mid-wicket boundary for 180. No, we didn't at the time. We were just enjoying the partnership for what it was. We'd ground down the West Indies. We'd seen through all their good bowlers. The wicket was good, and we'd done the hard work to get through their good bowlers, and we're feasting on a bit of part-time spin at that stage. But I think it was in the morning session of day two, and we were just trying to get to lunch and get as many runs as we could by lunchtime to try and set the game up, because that's what we were trying to do. Make a total that would help us win the game of cricket. So no, we certainly weren't aware of any partnership records at that stage.
1: Was there any talk at all during that lunch break? I mean, you were close to a triple century. When I say close, you only needed 31 more runs, and given, as you said, you'd pretty much broken the back psychologically of the West Indies, was there any thought, do you know, amongst the leadership group that just go out there, Adam, throw the bat, and if you get to 300 we'll declare, if you don't and get out we'll declare then?
0: Yeah, I spoke to Steve Smith, who was captain, and he said, "What do you reckon?" I said, "Oh, I think we've got plenty, mate. Let's start bowling at him." He goes, "You sure?" I think he was sort of trying to give me the option, but that was never really the way I played my cricket or wanted to play my cricket. I always wanted to do what would help us win the game, and I felt at the time that we probably had enough time for me to go out and score some more runs, but I felt like we needed to get bowling at him as well. It was a good wicket, and we didn't know how long it was going to take to bowl him out twice. So in my mind, that's what I was thinking. I was thinking about how long we'd need to take 20 wickets. And so I said, no, let's have a crack at him.
1: Hard to be disappointed, I'd think, with 269 not out. But as you sit here talking now, is there any tinge of regret? I mean, 300 is such a rare milestone. Not many of Australians have done it. Do you sort of look back now and think, perhaps I should have said, yeah, Steve, let's just go on for half an hour or so?
0: The benefit of hindsight. But no, I don't think so. Of course, it would be nice to sit here now and say that I scored a triple hundred. But, again, I don't know how well it would sit with me if it was in those circumstances where we were literally just delaying the game to allow me to do that. So, no, like I said, can't be disappointed with 269. I'm certainly not.
1: You were 36 years and 68 days old when you scored that double century. Only the fourth Australian over the age of 35 to do it. And the other three were Bradman, Ponting and Border. That's pretty august company. As I mentioned, throughout your career, brief as it was, and it came well into your 30s, do you ever sit back now and just sort of think, wow, it was a pretty incredible time I had?
0: Yeah, I do. And I think I did at the time as well. I guess being that bit older and coming in late, I had an appreciation of what was happening a little bit at the time. I guess when you start at 35, you may break a few records for age, certainly. But it was a purple patch in my career, and I was just enjoying it and trying to make it last as long as I possibly could.
1: Well, the purple patch continued after the Australian summer. You were playing New Zealand again in New Zealand. In the first innings at Wellington, you made 239. Now, we're talking about records. That smashed the record of the great Sachin Tendulkar for the most runs in Test cricket between dismissals. He had the previous record of 497. 614 runs you scored between dismissals. At that stage, what did you think your future was in Test cricket? I mean, you were hitting the ball as well as anyone, amassing records that had never, ever been set before, and that one hasn't been broken. Even though, given your age, 36, how much longer did you feel at that stage you had left in your Test career?
0: I probably wasn't looking too far ahead of myself at that point. I knew I was playing well. I knew I was fit. My body was good. I was probably in as good a physical shape as I was throughout my career at the back end. But at the time, I was really in the present and wasn't worrying too much about the future. I think during that period, I was incredibly ruthless about my run scoring and my wicket. Once I got in, I just wasn't getting out. And I was making sure that was the case. I think that allowed me to do it. I obviously had that huge slice of luck in Wellington when I got bowled off a no ball that wasn't a no ball on seven in that game. But, I think for all the bad pieces of luck I've had throughout my career, they all got made up in that one. And Richie Neilworth put his arm out and pulled that one a no ball.
1: Did you, during your career, have the same sort of intensity in regard to training? Or as time went on, did you spend less time in the nets trying to perfect and work on your game?
0: Probably. And again, this is something that I think JL brought to my game, was just lifting my intensity in the way that I went about things. Not that I ever thought that I was a bad trainer. But I probably went to a different level while he was coaching. So I certainly worked really hard at the times that I knew I needed to. But during that period, I actually hit less and less balls at training because I felt like I wanted to save them up and use them out in the middle. But that was, again, as you get older, as you understand your own game and your own personality and the way that you go about things and what makes you successful, then you're able to make those decisions about how you train, how much you train, the intensity that you train at, to make sure that you're ready to perform the best that you possibly can.
1: You finished that 2015-2016 summer, as we mentioned, in New Zealand. Incredible series. You made 309 runs. You averaged 154.5. And your next commitment then in the middle of the year was to go to Sri Lanka. You played six innings through three test matches over there and you averaged just 20. So then you're coming home for the 2016-2017 summer against South Africa. Did you really feel at the start of that summer that you were really in the gun, given your age and the fact you'd had a modest series in Sri Lanka?
0: Yeah, again, like coming home from the Ashes series, having another disappointing away series. And it was disappointing in Sri Lanka for a number of reasons. Obviously, the result was not what we were wanting, to lose that series. Personally, I was disappointed that I had a really clear plan as to how I wanted to go and play in Sri Lanka, and that revolved around the sweep shot a lot. And I'll never forget, in the first practice game, the first tour game, I got out twice sweeping, and I put it away, and it was probably one of the bigger regrets in my test career that I just didn't stick to my guns and play the game that I thought I could be successful in those conditions at. So for me, that was really disappointing. But yeah, heading home, again, like on the back of the Ashes series, I knew that I'd have to start well and play well against good opposition. If I was going to continue my career.
1: And the opposition was terrific. There was a great rivalry around that time between Australia and South Africa, and they were your opponent in the 2016-17 summer. You started with scores of 27-1 up at the Gabba, and then down in Hobart you made a duck and two, and that was the infamous match from an Australian perspective where they were bowled out for 85, and then heading from Hobart across to Adelaide, virtually half the team was changed. The selectors were incredibly ruthless, including Callum Ferguson, who only played the one test match and was one run out in one innings, and he was omitted from the team. You were one of them as well. What was the feeling like? I would imagine you knew at that stage that once you were gone, that was it, the end of your test career.
0: Yeah, that's right. And as much as we get to talk about the good times, there's always the tough times as well in anyone's career. But I still remember that first test was actually at the Wacker, and we lost that game. I got 27. I chipped one back to Rabada in the first innings, which was incredibly disappointing because Dale Steyn had gone down. He was injured. He'd done his shoulder. They were down to only three bowlers, and we just knew that if we could get through that little period, it would make life really difficult for South Africa. But I wasn't able to do it. Rabada bowled like an absolute genius in the second innings. And we lost that test match. Then, obviously down in Hobart, I got a first ball duck against Bernard Philander, bowling a beautiful ball that I don't think any batsman really wants first up, which tests your forward defence around the top of off stump. And unfortunately, nicked that one. And then, obviously to miss out again in the second innings. It was an incredibly tough time. We were really, and when you're not performing and the team's not doing well, then obviously there are changes that are gonna happen. I still remember sitting around in the change rooms. It was probably one of the flatter feelings that I've been involved in terms of an atmosphere in the change rooms. And that was obviously really disappointing. We were on the plane the next day to head home and play Shield cricket, and so it all happened really, really quickly. And then I went back home playing Shield cricket 2 days later and unfortunately got filled in by a bouncer against Tasmania and got pretty heavily concussed. So I've gone from making no runs in a test match to being walked off the field at the Wacker ground with a pretty decent headache and missing the rest of that game and missing the next few weeks.
1: In the end, it was a 20-test career, 31 innings, and you scored just shy of 1,500 runs. And as it's looked at by cricket statisticians, once you play 20 innings, then your career average, if you like, is included in the history of the game as to where it rates. Your average when you retired was 61.9, and it was second only at that stage to the great Sir Donald Bradman. You've slipped to fourth at the moment because Labuschagne and Smith have actually gone ahead of you, but they're still playing. Their averages may not stay that high. But what was it like to finish your career and know that in the history of the game, the way that statisticians look at it, there was only one bloke, and his name was Bradman, that actually sat above you in the test averages?
0: Yeah, it's obviously very special to know that that's where my place sits. I think 20 test matches is a fairly minimum a sample size, I guess. If Steve Smith can continue on his way and stay ahead of me and if Marnus can do the same thing, then I'd certainly be very, very happy because that means that they're playing well and Australia's playing well. But, I'm really happy with the whole experience. Like I said, I don't think I ever have ever been out there to worry about what my average was or what my statistics looked like. I was about trying to win games of cricket for Australia, and that was the most important thing, and that's probably what I take away more than the memories of the wins, the partnerships, the special times that you share in a change room. That's what my career and the memories that I hold dear, and The fact that 61 sits next to my name as my average, well, then that's great as well. But, and certainly something that I'm very proud of. But it's probably those other memories that I'll certainly cherish more.
1: Well, just in closing, after retiring, you followed the path of your mentor, Justin Lang. You're currently the coach of the WA Shield team. You're also coach of the Scorchers, who you actually led at one stage to a BBL title. But just lastly, your journey in cricket, how much has that influenced now your coaching career when it comes to working with blokes who may well think that, my time has passed?
0: I love my job at the moment. To be lucky enough to still be involved in the game that I love, to help guide the young West Australians on their journey and help them become the best players that they can be. But, I'm certainly never one to rule anyone out because of age. I'd hate to ever be that person. And just knowing, obviously, from experience, I certainly understand the ups and downs of the games and the challenges that it presents as well. So being able to help our young guys come through to hopefully help them win some single games on the way and to create their own memories and hopefully play at the highest level as well. If I can help them achieve their goals, as I was lucky enough to achieve a lot of mine, then hopefully I'm doing a good job in that sense as well. So, but in answer to your question, though, I certainly don't think I'll be ruling anyone out because of age.
1: Well, Adam, it was a career at international level that started late, but as we've chronicled through this interview, you've set records and some of them may last the test of time. We wish you all the best with whatever flows now in your coaching career and in your life, and we thank you very much for joining us today on Great Sporting Lives.
0: Pleasure. Thanks very much, Glenn.
1: 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And I look forward to you joining us next time here on 91.3 Sport FM.
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22: 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Welcome to the Football Ramble. It's time for our Premier League predictions. It's Tuesday, 18th of August. I'm Marcus Speller.
23: I'm Luke Moore.
24: And I'm Jim Campbell.

0: Hello, everybody. It's all right. A special time of the season because it hasn't quite started yet.
1: It's Premier the League most season. Wonderful time of the year.
0: We obviously had our World Cup predictions. That's all done and dusted. It didn't work out the way I thought it was going to. Will this work out the way
2: but
0: I think
2: for
0: it
2: you
0: will?
2: At least, yeah. You dared to dream.
0: Mm. I dared to dream.
2: You dreamt the same dream. You want the same thing, as Belinda Carlisle would say.
0: God, keep going.
2: We were talking about singles before we came on. Belinda Carlisle has some amazing singles.
0: Yeah, oh, big time.
2: I almost met her once.
0: Had a town named after her in England, of course.
2: She did, absolutely.
3: You almost met her.
2: Yeah, I kind of bottled it. Right. She was in at Talk Radio when I was in Talk Sport once, and I saw her through the glass when I thought, one of the ad breaks, I'll pop out and I'll introduce myself, and I completely bottled it.
0: What a shame.
2: She's very beautiful and very intimidating to look at. I'm not going to.
0: Not
2: what she said, though.
0: That's, yes, indeed. Well, it is prediction time, everybody. Luke, Jim and I are here. We will be giving our predictions for the upcoming 2026-27 Premier League season. Pete, Vish and David aren't here, but don't worry, you'll be able to see their predictions along with all of ours on our socials. I feel they get away with that, but no doubt as the season goes on, we will be talking about what
3: we're here on the front line.
0: Yeah, we're always on the front
3: when we revisit this at the end of the season.
2: You kind of want Donaldson here for this.
3: Yeah.
2: Let's be fair.
0: Yeah.
2: Yeah, you can't drag him out of his pit. He won't come and do it, but we'll have to laugh at him later.
0: We will do. We'd also love to hear your predictions too, good listeners. Whether you think, maybe Enzo Maresca will last until Christmas, Arsenal will set piece their way to another league title, or Coventry City will escape the drop. Much to Richard Keys' delight, we want to hear all of your predictions. So post your predictions on X and Instagram and tag us at Football Ramble and use the hashtag Ramble Predictions to get involved.
2: There'll be an infographic, won't there, Charlie? So you look out for the socials, you can fill it in.
0: Yeah. I should say so.
2: We'd make it easy for people, don't we?
0: Right then, let's do it. We're going to go through it category by category. We, of course, start.

0: Discorders is how I've read that.
1: Yeah. Sounds like it.
2: That is very interesting.
0: So then, gentlemen, we've heard from our Discorders.
1: Yeah.
0: Winners. So I think there's an incredibly obvious one. The Discorders have gone for it themselves, Luke Moore. But who do you have down for winners? Or some just general chat before maybe you reveal your
1: answer. So I do remain incredibly sympathetic to the idea of Arsenal going back-to-back for all the obvious reasons. Probably don't need me to go into them in great detail, but ultimately they are the most settled of the top Premier League teams.
0: Yes.
1: They've kind of got that monkey off their back. They've strengthened well, all the rest of it. For the purposes of this show only, I didn't really have it in me to go for Arsenal. I just thought...
0: I like that.
1: No one's getting anything out of me predicting Arsenal.
0: This is the kind of thing I do. It usually backfires.
1: I'm already quite a smug person. Uh-huh. People hammer me for that. They'll hammer me even more if I pick Arsenal when I get it right. So I thought, how can I make an argument for another team to win it?
0: Come on. By the way, those who are hammering you, forget them because I'm commending you.
1: Thank you, mate. That's what I need.
0: Yeah. You need a damn good commending.
1: I've gone for Chelsea.
0: Whoa! Okay.
1: Whoa! I've gone for Chelsea because I think that they...
0: Oh, blimey, O'Reilly.
1: They've got a good manager who I rate and I would follow into the depths of hell.
0: He's handsome, isn't he?
1: Very handsome. Mm. And I've seen a lot of videos that Chelsea have put out of him in training on purpose. They know what they're doing.
2: I think Stamford Bridge is one of the circles on the way down. So
1: good place to start. Quite a low one, I think. But he didn't have his top off, but he was spraying passes around.
0: Sleeveless t-shirt?
1: Yeah, to the point where you're going,
0: I wouldn't
1: be surprised if he's among the better passers at Chelsea even now.
0: Yes. He's got to be careful not to go to Glenn Hoddle territory, though.
1: And I think, yeah, absolutely. I don't think he's got that in him.
0: No. Play manager, though.
1: Get a faith healer in. I think that it's interesting in terms of, I know Chelsea are on many levels nothing like Bayer Leverkusen, but the situation this season is quite interesting for Chelsea. The thing that kind of pushed me over the top to make me choose them is that they haven't got any European football.
2: Yeah, that's
1: they've
2: a big
1: only
2: factor.
1: Really got domestic football to worry about, and I think Alonso could get them purring. And I just thought to myself, I can't see them not going close, and so from that point of view, it felt to me like an interesting thing to go for. I think going for Arsenal's boring. They probably will win it. They are the big favourites. I get that. I do have a question mark over Arsenal as far as, I mean, Jim, I don't remember when we were talking on a show a week or two ago about the idea that Arsenal might go much more for Champions League. They might want to kind of push themselves over the top in that. It is sometimes difficult to defend a Premier League title, particularly when it's been ages since you've won it. So I could see maybe Arsenal prioritising something else instead. I think Chelsea have got a good chance.
0: I like that. I like that you've done
1: that. It would take a massive improvement. Mm. It would take probably an unprecedented point swing.
2: The conditions are there, though.
1: I think they are.
0: Mm. I like that you've done that. I commend you. I'm still commending you.
1: I don't want them to do it.
0: So presume
1: I think they might.
0: So you've gone for Chelsea. You didn't fancy Liverpool. Obviously you didn't. But why did you not?
1: I think Liverpool are a few players away from being good. Or being that level of good.
0: Do you think Chelsea are a better squad? Or is it the manager? Is it ultimately the manager? With no Premier League manager
1: experience? Thing that put me off Liverpool, you're firing a lot of questions at me at once here. The thing that put me off Liverpool is that I think it might take a while for Herrera to bed in.
0: Right.
1: And I think they are probably, like I say, two or three players away. Mm-hmm. I just don't see... Like last season, so many of their players were average. Like I would say, if you're going to dish out praise to any outfield players at Liverpool last season, you'd only be able to dish it out to Gravenberch, Szoboszlai, and Ekitike for a bit until he got injured. Other than that, they were all terrible. Mm-hmm. So I think really it's a massive change for them to do it. It is for Chelsea as well. I concede that. I think Liverpool have got, they're probably a few defensive players short, I'd say. The thing with Chelsea, I forgot to give you my kind of con rather than just pros. The thing that concerns me most about Chelsea is actually the goalkeeper.
0: Yeah,
1: I think I don't really rate the goalkeeper. I don't really rate who's coming behind the goalkeeper if they have to swap him. But I would also throw in there that obviously we've got 2 weeks of the transfer window left, so I don't really know what's going to happen on that front anyway.
2: If they were to lose Enzo Fernandez, would that change your opinion?
0: It would probably make
1: me like them more.
2: Yeah, yeah. I think that would go.
1: It's impossible to say, Jim, because they've got 54 players.
2: Yes, true. Also, I do think the signing of Maxence Lacroix and Morgan Rogers, although Morgan Rogers is a young player, they are like sensible for now go and win something signings rather than like let's flip them for a profit

0: two seasons
1: totally.
0: Type of signing.
1: They've strengthened really well.
2: Do you think, though, the acquisitions of Jordan Henderson, Danny Welbeck helped you with this prediction?
1: I think I find the Jordan Henderson one odd. I get the Danny Welbeck thing. You know, I think Henderson's presumably going to be some kind of player coach. To me, it feels like Henderson is a kind of guy, if you're Xavi Alonso, you want in there right next to you on the bench every single game. He might play a few games, but I mean, he's like, as Carragher was saying, he's left Liverpool like 4 years ago because he couldn't get the team.
2: But could be a Premier League winner, according to Luke Moore, at the end of this season.
1: He might
2: maybe.
1: Be.
2: I'm fascinated to know who you're going to go for, Jim, because I know that you're very conservative when it comes to predicting Arsenal, and I understand that. I'm just wondering if you're going to make an argument for Man City, but who have you gone for?
3: Arsenal have not retained a title since the 1930s, but I think this time they will do it.
2: Oh! There you go.
3: Yes.
2: Come on, Jim.
3: I think it will be arrogant.
2: See, that arrogant Arsenal fan just assumes they're going to stroll in.
1: Usual.
2: Yeah, I knew you'd do this.
3: Yeah. I mean, I'm up close. I see how much better it is than everywhere else.
2: already got a trophy.
3: I think Man City will be better than we've seen from the Community Shield. They're not finished in the window.
2: You think the 0% they got on our Discord is a bit
3: harsh? I think the 0% they got is based on everyone being absolutely fatigued by how fucking boring it is with them winning stuff all the time, and I respect it.
2: 9% lower than Man United.
3: Yeah. I'm not sure that Arsenal are going to sort of like romp it. They're the favourites kind of everywhere, and I understand that because they're the most settled team. They are by far the most known quantity in the league. That might also be an issue for a lot of other teams, right? Because actually it's quite hard to prepare for teams you don't know much about, because like 12 of them have got new managers or whatever it is. So that's going to be a really interesting factor in the season that I think might mean it runs quite close. My thoughts on this would be affected by Arsenal selling a midfielder, which I think is possible, or not signing a defender. I think they'll probably do both of those things, but that midfield department is very, very strong, so it could probably lose. There's talk of Zubimendi perhaps going somewhere. I think it could maybe handle that. I'd be a lot more confident with him. I think the midfield could win them the league. I think it's really, really strong in terms of personnel. Another factor would be the length of William Saliba's injury, which is unclear, and which makes me think it might be possibly half of the season. I think it's going to be a significant thing. So I'm choosing optimism, but I think the stability Arsenal have and the fact they've got it over the line now is a big, big factor. I also think Bruno Guimaraes could be a transformative signing for the players in front of him. Arsenal definitely need to get more out of their front players. I think he's someone who can help unlock that.
1: I think the Saliba thing, at least you can be reassured that Mikel Arteta will be totally transparent about it.
3: Yeah.
1: And that you'll know exactly what you're dealing with.
3: Absolutely.
1: Someone made a really interesting point a week or so ago. When was it? I heard it on the radio, I think, that in the NFL, you have to be clear and honest with the exact injury and how long they're going to be on injured reserve and when they're going to be back. And I thought that was a really interesting angle on it, because I think far too often these injuries are used as tactical kind of mind games, whereas it's probably a little bit unfair, I'd say. I think you should have to publish the medical report. GDPR be fucked.
2: No more skullduggery in the Premier League.
3: You're a fan of Spycraft.
1: Yeah.
3: And
1: apart from Tom Derecker.
3: You're wrong. Yeah.
1: Yeah, I'll change my principles for that. Look, Jim touched on something really interesting there. I think all the Arsenal points he makes are totally fair, and they clearly are the favourites. Part of the reason they're the favourites is because of the amount of unsettled other teams
2: that's
1: around.
2: That is
1: And I think this is probably the hardest. It's the hardest season to predict how it's going to go generally, because I don't think we've ever had the amount of managerial change we've had before. If he was Bournemouth, Chelsea, City, Palace, Liverpool, Fulham, Ipswich, Forest and Newcastle before the season's even started. Plus you factor in the idea that Carrick's not really been at United that long. You know, there's a couple of other ones in there as well. So I get why everyone would pick Arsenal. I totally get that.
2: There's to me, such an obvious pick for this.
1: Mm.
2: In the same way, when we get to top scorer, such an obvious pick.
1: Mm.
2: Do you know what I mean? Or maybe not. But that to me,
1: Danny Welbeck.
2: Well, indeed. Mm. I think to look beyond Arsenal, as I've said before, I've been very gushing with my praise to you, Luke Moore, as I often am. To make an argument for another side, I think is very, very difficult for all of the reasons given. The only other spanner in the works you could say is with Arsenal. You don't have to prioritise competition necessarily because they were mightily close in the Champions League. Yes, they had a fortuitous run to the final, but you can only beat what's put in front of you, bloody, bloody, blah. How much do they exert themselves in the Champions League if indeed they do have to play some bigger hitters in those rounds? You know, do you have to rotate? I mean, well, they will have to rotate. There's no doubt about that. So all that kind of stuff. But Mikel Arteta has managed it before, so it's nothing new.
3: They have a squad built for that.
2: Exactly, Jim, exactly. Okay, so there we go. I'm going for Arsenal as well, in case anybody didn't understand.
1: I might be the only person who doesn't go for Arsenal, I suppose.
2: You might well be. Yeah. Might be the only person among us ramblers who's gone for Chelsea. But as I say, Vish, Pete's and David's predictions will be up on our socials. Right then, overachievers. Who are we going to go for here? I mean, Chelsea double up with this.
1: Yeah, I get nervous about this because I don't know what Marcus is going to accept as an overachiever or not.
2: Okay. Chelsea winning the league would be an overachiever.
1: It would. Yeah. So, but I'm not going to go for that, am I?
2: Arsenal Champions League spot?
1: I think... So I went for Coventry.
2: I like that. You see, that's the spirit of it.
1: Because
2: this is the spirit. Look, you're doing very well.
1: Staying up is an overachievement for them.
2: Yes.
1: But I just think, do you know what? I think Frank Lampard has got the makings of a pretty good manager. He sort of ticks all the boxes, in my view.
2: He's going to win England a trophy in the future, do you not think?
1: Well, I'm not sure about that.
2: Am I jumping ahead?
1: Yeah, you are jumping a little bit ahead.
2: Okay.
1: But they were miles and miles away and away better than the best team in the Championship last season. Yeah, that little wobble, didn't they? But they bounced back and they were, it was kind of done and dusted very early. They've spent money. They've got players in. Lampard's got a bit of experience at the very top level as well.
2: He's in Premier League.
1: Yeah, exactly. Yeah, absolutely. On more than one club, I think they could go about it in a decent way. I also think
2: Sunderland esque, or is that a bit too much? Do you think?
1: I think that would probably be a little bit too much.
2: Okay,
1: but I do think
2: simply staying up is
1: well that would represent overachievement for them probably. The other thing that makes me think about it more is that there are a lot of question marks over a lot of other teams in the kind of lower half of the Premier League.
2: You think?
1: Yeah, because
2: I don't. Yeah, go on. Say what you can say.
1: I think like I would say that Bournemouth are on borrowed time. I think they can't keep relying on like a generationally good manager. All the players they've lost over the seasons. Now they've lost their manager, who was the one real unifying figure, right? I think Fulham could struggle because it might go the other way. Arbeloa might be great and it might be fine, but they've lost important players and they've lost basically a generational manager. He's been there a long time and everyone's kind of rallied around him. He's been synonymous with the club. People loved him.
2: Those two clubs you just said, I mean, Iraola was the one who came in and has steadied the ship and more than steadied the ship at Bournemouth and certainly with Marcus Silva. So you're right to pick up these clubs. You know, you never know what could happen with the change. So I get your point there.
1: I think there's also chance that Forest could implode. Like totally. I know Glasner's a good manager, but the owner is crazy, and they've lost their best player.
2: We've said that, yeah. The only thing with Forest, we thought that last year. We've said it a few times, despite all the chaos and whatnot.
1: I think Ipswich and Hull will be basically terrible, particularly Hull. I mean, I don't even think Hull were a particularly good Championship team. I mean, if you look at Hull's. Take the change. I mean, we'll come on to this when we come to relegation a bit later. But if you take the idea that the step up from Championship to Premier League is massive, I think Hull were 19th in the Championship for possession last season.
2: Yeah, no, I
1: 19th.
2: Hull will be everyone's favourites to go down.
1: So it's very difficult to even ascertain how they're going to go about.
2: Yeah, no, I agree with that.
1: So I think that there's a lot to credit other teams around them. So I think Coventry might be okay.
2: Coventry, Jim.
3: I'm going to go for Nottingham Forest.
2: Okay.
3: Glasner
2: effect.
3: I think they'll get a European spot. I'm going to be that specific about it, which I think would merit an overachievement.
1: I think that would, yeah.
3: I think, yeah, the key factor is Oliver Glasner. Narrative-wise, and you know you got to read
2: Glasner
3: the rooms.
2: Going there. I still read can't the, get like, over that.
3: Well, this is it, isn't it? It extends that Palace rivalry.
2: Well, that chat about Bayern and all these sort of places. I understand the Bayern's got the manager, but my goodness.
3: But, you know... Marinakis is a pendulum, isn't he? Sometimes it's absolutely mad, and sometimes it actually is quite successful. They've got a very good goalkeeper. They've kept Mario and Nikola Milenkovic, and they've added Usman Diamande to that, which I think is one of the signings of the window. They've got him for a good amount of money. He was excellent in the Champions League for Sporting last season. That is a level he's comfortable at, so I think he'll take to the Premier League really well. They've kept hold of Morgan Gibbs-White. Yes, they've lost Elliot Anderson, but I also think one of the arguments...
2: How did they keep hold of Morgan Gibbs-White?
3: I don't want to say, because that could be legally tricky for me in a couple of years or so.
1: It's been legally tricky for other people through
3: yes,
1: right now.
3: Yes,
2: draw
3: absolutely.
2: Me a picture.
1: By the way, Diamande looks like a really good signing, I agree.
3: He does. And I also think you might look at them and think they're a little bit light up top. I know they just sold Taiwo Awoniyi to Coventry, which is a good, really good signing for them. And obviously Chris Wood is getting on. But I've got a suspicion Igor Jesus might have a bit more to give in his second season, as I felt that about Igor Thiago last season. And obviously that came good. Jesus has a little bit of that feeling about him to me as well. So I think it's going to be Forest. I think they'll have a good time this year.
2: Okay, fair enough. So Forest overseas. I'm going for Fulham.
3: Go on!
2: Up yours, everybody. Up all of yours with a rusty one. Nothing from the summer.
1: I know. Are you happy with the appointment of Arbeloa?
2: So happy. I am going to hold this front. I don't know, but I'm going to wish this into existence. With overachievers, yes, you know, one could say, I get what you're saying about Forest and so on and so forth. I think there's a lot of clubs in that mid range where you're thinking, are they going to break out and, you know, get a European spot, or are they going to fade away? You know, how is the new manager going to go? I think Fulham signs in pre-season have been somewhat positive. I don't know.
1: The kid from Real Madrid, Palacios, is apparently in that.
2: Palacios is great.
3: Gonzalo Garcia as well, I think, might be a really canny signing.
1: Have they played in pre-season, those two players from Real Madrid? Yeah. They've looked decent.
2: And they've looked good. I just, my sincere hope is that it does click. And actually, with Fulham, I think under Marco Silva, it was very good. Obviously, record points tallies in the Premier League, blah, blah, blah, blah. But there was clearly a ceiling there, which Fulham reached. Rightly or wrongly, I'm not necessarily, you know, Silva's gone to Benfica now and could well, you know, in fact, you know what I'm going to do? I'm going to throw in a little prediction as well. I think Marco Silva's going to win the Europa League with Benfica and break the Bella Gutmann curse at Benfica.
1: Right.
2: That's how much I love the man.
1: Just
2: to say. So I think with Fulham, I think this is we're going to see a little bit of a different style. We're not going to see... With Fulham, you know, obviously you had Mitrovic, then you had Raul Jimenez and Rodrigo Munez. You know, you had that kind of forward that Fulham got very used to, you know, sort of a proper number nine, sort of target man, all that kind of stuff. If Garcia is the man, it's going to be very different. And I think some of the signings they've made are going to be good. Josh King, I think, is going to have a great season as well. Blah, blah, blah, blah. I think they're going to be more dynamic. I think that with what Arbeloa is going to do, I think Fulham are going to be quite possession-based. They're going to play... It's all, you know, what we come to know with Spanish football and Spanish coaches and so on. I think he's going to try and implement that. And I think Fulham are going to be really good.
1: They've lost some senior pros, though.
2: Yeah. Well,
1: they've lost Lukic, Diop, Wilson, but Lukic and Jimenez.
2: Yeah, but Lukic and Diop never started really that much. And Wilson is a loss. There's no doubt about that. But Oscar Bob has a chance now to go in there and make that spot his own. And I think for the style of football that Arbeloa wants to play, perhaps he's more suited. I think Raul Jimenez, as much as I love the man, you know, was no spring chicken, and it was probably time for him to move on. Although I'd have loved it if he'd stayed more. So I think I'm going to wish it into existence.
1: I was close to going for Newcastle United.
2: Oh yeah,
1: yeah, because I thought that everyone's going way over the top about it, and I think I've been quite impressed with the new coach. I think he might be quite good.
3: They're a really interesting proposition.
2: That
3: sure.
2: It moves us on neatly. First manager to leave or be sacked.
1: I'm not going to go the ISIL because I think he looks quite good.
2: Well, do you know what? Alvaro Arbeloa was a popular choice among our listeners.
1: Yeah. I think it could go either way. There's not much of a sample size with Arbeloa.
2: No, there isn't.
1: And I think, you know, Real Madrid's hard to judge.
2: So I think I've been really brave. In a Michael Owen brave act from me to go for
1: you'd say brave. I'd say tedious, but yeah, okay. It's different people, isn't it?
2: Not tedious,
1: Jim. Was it
2: I'd
1: tedious?
2: I'd have taken stupid. I mean,
3: it's not really up to you, is it? Whether he thought it was tedious or
1: Jim,
3: not,
1: Jim. He'd have taken stupid. I'd have taken stupid. All right, stupid then. I thought it was stupid. There we go. This pains me. This one,
2: yeah, because you don't like to see people sacked.
1: Because as much as I love the man, I think it'll be Gary O'Neill.
2: I did think
3: he was under.
1: It's a weird situation that Kieran McKenna's taken them there. He's decided to step away rather than managing the Premier League again for his own reasons. Yeah. You know, good luck to him. Gary O'Neill comes in. It's a big, big task.
2: Gary O'Neill's high on people's lists, I'm sure.
1: And I think it's probably staring you in the face that it'll be Gary O'Neill.
2: Poor old Gag. Mm. Jim?
3: Also feels harsh. I've gone for Sergei Yakirovich.
2: Same thing.
3: Hull are going to have a really difficult time. And, the board sometimes gets antsy, doesn't it, when things start poorly?
2: I think that for the reasons Luke's already said about Hull City, I think it's going to be such a slog for them. I hope not. I hope they surprise us all, because you don't wish relegation on anybody. Well, most teams. And that, I'll give a little insight into my notable mad shit. All this stuff plays into what I think the notable mad shit will be, but we'll get to that in a minute. So you're going for old Sergei, I'm going for him as well. And I think those two are pretty obvious picks.
1: This category is tricky, though, because you never know from nowhere things can just escalate.
2: Oh, Glasner goes, what on earth did I do? I'm off.
1: Yeah, no one really expected Maresca. I'm not saying he was the first one to go, but like he just that came from nowhere with Chelsea. So you never really know.
2: Yeah, well, of course, nobody can predict the future.
1: No, they can't.
2: But that's what we're trying to do today.
1: I wouldn't be doing a fucking football.
2: That's what we're trying to do today. Yeah, you'd be like old Biff, wouldn't you?
1: Yeah, I would.
2: Similar energy.
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2: Top scorer, Luke Moult.
1: Erling Haaland.
2: Jim?
3: Erling Haaland.
2: Yeah, I've gone for Haaland as well. Player of the season.
1: Player of the season, I always like to... We've been doing this for so long now. One of the things that I like to do is I like to link the player of the season to the Premier League winner.
2: I do as well.
1: So I've gone for Morgan Rodgers.
2: That's a lovely shout. I did think of Morgan Rodgers. Despite me not thinking Chelsea would win it, I did think...
1: The rationale was that he's had a pretty good pre-season.
2: Yeah.
1: He's definitely got the seal of the high ceiling and the ability to do it.
2: Yes.
1: He started slowly at Villa last season, and he was quite patchy, actually.
3: Yeah, he's known for that.
1: Yeah, and I think I wonder whether he could actually really kind of step up now and really drive them forward under Alonso.
2: Him and Cole Palmer as two tens, you think?
1: Yeah.
3: Exciting prospect, isn't it?
1: Palmer needs to pull his finger out as well, by the way.
3: Well, he needs to sort his groin out. That's the specific issue, isn't it? His finger's absolutely fine.
1: Stop selling expensive ice cubes and get onto the pitch. I think that Rodgers has definitely got the potential to be an outstanding player of this level.
2: Well, it's interesting you put that. You said him because Beaumont and Insta also went for a Chelsea player. He said Jordan Henderson.
1: It's less likely.
3: It's nice to know what your burner account's called.
1: Crucially, though, Jim, you need to really, if you look at the detail of it over the years, not always, but usually you need to kind of play in a Morgan Rogers type position,
3: yeah,
1: or be an out and out goal scorer, right? So I think,
3: although not too much, because right, like people don't often consider Haaland for this, right? So oh, of course he scores; it's easy for him.
1: I think Haaland might get a look at it for all the obvious reasons, but I do think City will underachieve this season. So I think that's probably going to stop it.
2: I think, yeah, you're right. I think midfielders who are particularly creative, if they're controlling and all that, that seems to be where some of these awards often go.
3: Jim? So I've gone for one that I think might feel slightly out of left field, and I've not connected it to my prediction of who the champions will be.
1: Because
3: I think this is a similar position in a way. I've gone for Ryan Cherki. I think the man is a bell end, but I think he's got a huge amount of talent. I think he can really... the kick-ups thing in the Carabao Cup final.
2: That's what it... Some people enjoyed that.
3: Yeah, I'm sure they did. But despite that, it doesn't take away from what a great player he is. He can really impact games. I think he'll play quite a bit more this season. I think it's an interesting one. This is very difficult to predict this, but I think in his second season in England, he will be a big player for them. And I think he's so eye-catching that often, you know, as you mentioned with Morgan Rogers, it's that position again, isn't it? That sort of creative fulcrum.
2: Interesting. Didn't start the
3: Community
2: Shield, of course. Maresca holding him back
3: exactly
2: from the Premier League. Yeah. Well, I've gone for a similar type of vibe in terms of a sort of creative midfielder. Linked it to the team that I think will win the league. And I think with his injury troubles in previous seasons, blah, blah, blah, he's back at the races. I think Martin Odegaard.
3: He was absolutely superb on Sunday. Mm. That was the Martin Odegaard of old. And if we can see that consistently, he'll absolutely be in with the shout.
2: Okay.
1: Don't hate it. Can see the logic.
2: Don't hate it. Just for the look. Right. Bottom three. Who's going down? Andy Tullock on Insta. Ipswich, Fulham, Newcastle.
1: What?
2: Bold from old Tullock. Mm.
1: Yeah, it was bold. That is very bold. I've gone for Hull City.
2: Correct.
1: I've gone for Ipswich.
2: Yeah.
1: And I've gone for Bournemouth.
2: I thought you were going to go Fulham there.
1: No, Bournemouth.
2: Bournemouth, I think, is a big shout.
3: I think it's a huge shout, yeah. Because they do lose players a lot and whatnot, but Marco Rosa is an experienced coach, and it's not like they've lost everybody. And Adam Smith's still there.
2: Yeah.
1: Yeah.
2: Smithy's still there.
1: It's hard to know because we haven't finished the window yet. And I don't know.
2: So if they do lose everybody, then you'll be assuming. We'll look silly.
1: Yeah. If they finish August with no players,
2: yeah.
1: It's going to be very hard for them to stay up.
2: I didn't think about it. Maybe I should have gone for Bournemouth as well.
1: I also wonder, the talk of Alex Scott seems to have died down a bit now, but he's absolutely key for them as well. Yeah. I just don't really know much about, this probably says my limitations, I don't really know much about the players they've brought in.
2: Man City are due for a bid on Alex Scott, aren't they?
1: Thinking, probably.
2: Yeah, we'll get him and then we'll ruin him, like we ruined Calvin Phillips.
1: Yeah, so who's gone on loan to Sheffield United. So I've gone for Bournemouth because I just think some sooner or later they are going to run out of road.
2: All right.
1: That's what I think.
2: South Coast angst there towards your fellow.
1: I don't really have any beef with Bournemouth, but maybe I do subconsciously, I don't know.
2: Maybe that's it. Maybe.
1: But I think there is a chance that a team... Because there's been so much upheaval, there's a chance that a team will kind of get sucked into it. Could be Fulham, could be Bournemouth, could be one or two others. I've just plumped for Bournemouth.
2: Well, I found this quite difficult, Jim. I don't know about you picking the three teams to be relegated.
3: I've gone for I've gone really basic. I've gone work drinks at an all bar one on a Friday night, four pints in basic here.
2: Yeah.
3: I've gone for Hull City, Coventry City and Ipswich Town.
2: And I'm at those drinks with you.
3: Yeah.
2: I am. I understand what you're saying there, Luke, but even with the other sides who people fancied for relegation last season, I looked at, say, like Leeds United and I thought, I just don't see it. I think that if you look at the teams that are there, the way some of them have strengthened, again, the money they have, you know, it was almost a relief in the last sort of season or two that we didn't see that pattern repeating. And that was really good.
3: Yeah, but I think we might have been lulled into a false sense of security that spectre is gone.
1: I could see Leeds get dragged into it.
2: I could as well.
1: One of them that could do.
3: He can't countenance it because of Harry Wilson, though.
2: No, yeah. And also, I'm at this drinks with Jim.
3: Yeah, exactly, yeah. And we're just about we're just getting shot.
2: Yeah.
3: Yeah, I think Ipswich losing Kieran McKenna...
2: I'm looking forward to Taco Bell later.
3: ...is massive.
2: Yeah.
1: I think Palace could get dragged into it.
2: Sure. Palace were the other one, I thought. Of all the sides that are established, I thought Palace.
3: I think... There's so little Premier League experience between all three of these teams coming up. Coventry, at the moment, I think they've got 145 appearances, 75 of which are Frank Onyeka. I know that doesn't necessarily always mean that much. Sunderland were quite similar last year, but they also did a lot of good business with getting Granit Xhaka and Brian Brobbey and a few others in.
2: Loads of others.
3: Yeah, well, lots of others. I don't see that any of these teams have really done that, and I think it might be a struggle for all of them. Often it doesn't work out this way. It's you know, we'll see when the season kicks in. I do think Fulham could be vulnerable to a slump if things don't work out, but that's one that could go either way. And I also thought of Palace, because the Europa League could really tell on them if PSG doesn't kind of hit the ground running.
1: Yeah, I mean, losing the Quas big, they've lost Gay, of course, last start of the
2: year.
1: But
2: they're used to that now. I mean, yeah. they had a half season.
1: I don't know.
2: A whole half season, I nearly said that.
3: Mateta's being linked to Forest, which feels like the natural next step in this drama, doesn't it?
2: Still being there is a surprise, really, after he nearly went to Serie A, didn't he? Well, look, I think an enormous amount of people will have Hull City, if not everybody, and Ipswich as well. Ipswich, I think the signings of Diop and Lukic are really good. Is that enough to keep them in the league? You look at the managerial situation. If McKenna was maybe there, although his experience of the Premier League is only negative, but he's not there. So, I've gone for the same as Jim, as I sort of previously stated, Hull, Coventry and Ipswich, and I hate myself for that.
3: Mm. Same.
2: So sorry.
1: I just think Coventry might have a bit about them.
2: I hope so. Look, I sincerely hope so. It was just trying to find an argument for another side, and I found that quite difficult. Mm. We move on. Team with the most red cards this season.
1: I've gone for Hull City. They'll have none of the ball. Right. So it seems that law of averages, they're going to have much more chance to commit red card offences. That said, it could be Chelsea, because they were miles away.
2: That was crazy last season.
3: Yeah, there's a new manager there, right?
1: Yeah, that was under a different regime.
3: That's day one, that, isn't it? Exactly. That's the first thing on the whiteboard.
2: Yeah, exactly.
3: Less
2: of
3: that.
1: Stop it.
2: I can't imagine they'll have 8 red cards, which was double the next team down of red cards last season.
3: Yeah. So I also looked at last season, and Everton were joint with Spurs in second. And I think Everton are quite unlucky, so things go against them a lot.
2: Yeah.
3: I think they might get the most, and I think at least one of them will be really unfair.
2: Yeah, I thought about Everton. I really struggled with this one. I wasn't sure, so I kind of...
1: You're just guessing, really.
2: Almost just magic eight-balled it, and I came up with Leeds United.
1: Fair enough. Because you're using the stereotype of dirty Leeds. Yeah.
2: Very dirty.
3: I mean, that Billy Bremner's got a red in him.
2: He does. Yeah,
1: definitely.
2: He absolutely does. So that's what I went with there. Right then, final category. The most celebrated of them all, you might argue. Notable mad shit. This from Christoph on X. A player will have diarrhea on the pitch.
1: That's disappointing.
3: Very literal.
1: To read. Mm. That is disappointing to read.
2: This from Birds and Pubs on Insta. Multiple players will go public with their love for Warhammer.
1: Not a suggestion I'd expect from a man who called Birds and Pubs.
3: Mm.
1: I presume it's a man. I mean, presumably it is a man.
3: Let's assume, yeah. It sounds like mild bullying, doesn't it?
1: Do you need to go...
3: expecting some nerds to reveal themselves.
1: Do you need to go public about your hobby? Is that a necessity these days?
2: I just maybe, like, suddenly there's a Warhammer thing, that, you know.
1: I'd really love that. I think that'd be a really nice, refreshing change.
2: Would it be mad?
1: No, I don't think it would
2: Football
1: be mad.
2: Football isn't
3: be unusual.
1: Yeah.
2: It would be unusual. Notable, unusual shit.
1: It would be unusual if Erling Haaland tweeted that he was patting a Warhammer.
3: No, not at all. No, he loves a bit of Minecraft.
1: Depends on the player, doesn't it?
2: Yeah. All right, Birds and Pubs. I think you should stick to what you're evidently good at.
1: Yeah.
2: Or like.
1: Yeah.
2: From Andrew, he's definitely good at those two, isn't he?
3: Yeah. Can you be good at birds?
2: Pubs, Jim. From Andrew on Discord, Oliver Glasner will do a big run and sit in the wrong dugout at Selhurst Park.
3: Nice. That would be very
2: good. That would be funny.
1: Be pleasing.
2: It would be very pleasing. Pleasing, notable pleasing shit, that would be.
1: Who could have predicted the Paul Tierney look to the camera last season?
2: Yeah, well, there you go. That's the moment.
1: Chelsea were respecting the ball.
2: Yeah.
3: Feels a long time ago, doesn't it?
1: I've got my traditional. You know what my traditional is by now?
2: Remind me.
1: A team scores 10 goals in a game.
2: Is that it?
3: Okay.
1: Yeah. That's what traditional.
2: You know what you've done there?
1: Nation.
2: You've walked into one of Birds and Pubs' and gone, usual landlord, and he's gone, what's that?
1: Well, I do it every year, and last year it happened, and you should remember that.
2: I should remember that.
1: Man City scored 10 against Exeter in the Cup.
2: But not in the Prem.
3: I don't think we should be allowed to repeat. Because I'd love my Maranakis shout again. If he gets arrested in a dawn raid in his pants by Interpol this season and it doesn't count, I'll be absolutely gutted.
1: I'm very happy for you to go for that.
3: Like that, it's going to happen.
1: You go for it. Go for that.
2: No, why is it going to happen, Jim?
3: It's inevitable.
2: You want us to get sued by him as well?
1: I'm not allowed to go for that again now.
2: No, of course you are. You can go for that.
1: Our team scores 11 goals in the game.
2: All right.
1: Ramp up every year.
2: Which one are you going for?
1: I'll go 11.
2: Are you actually?
1: Yeah.
2: All right, 11 then.
3: Yeah. I didn't mean to pressure you into that, but I'll take it. A Premier League player will bite another Premier League player.
1: Nice.
2: Oh, okay, we haven't had that for a while.
3: Exactly.
1: Yeah, very good. Any candidates?
2: You've kept it general.
3: I don't want to get sued.
2: And I think you're very wise to keep that general. But I mean, if you were to kind of suggest any players, or you want to keep keep your teeth clean.
3: Who looks bitey?
2: Yeah, maybe we shouldn't do that, Jim. Yeah, okay, we'll leave it at that.
3: Unai Emery looks like a vampire. He's not a player.
2: Yeah, but you said player.
1: Yeah, so it wouldn't count.
2: If he was a manager, it'd be a bit of a sickener for you, wouldn't it?
1: Count.
2: If Arteta took a big chunk out of Maresca's arm, you'd be like, oh, so close,
3: so close.
1: The closest we've come to that is when Tuchel and Conte had the old
3: handshake.
1: Push and pull. Yeah, which was very pleasing.
2: Mm. My notable matchup is, and this is linked to my basic, boring prediction about the relegated clubs, might have something to do with that. We haven't seen him operating for 3 years, but he's not formally retired. Sam Allardyce makes a return to the dugout.
1: Oh, who for?
2: To the dugout.
1: Hull.
2: Yeah.
3: For all of football.
2: Yeah.
1: Yeah.
2: Yeah.
1: Do it for all
2: they
1: of
2: are
1: them.
2: Premier League predictions, so it would have to be, you know.
1: I mean, it'd be a bold move to get a guy who basically only does Uber Eats adverts and podcasts with, like, William Hill or something.
2: Yeah. Well, I thought he was more likely than the other two.
1: Yeah. He pops into TalkSport, like, once a week, doesn't he? That's all he does.
2: Yeah, touting himself.
1: Yeah.
2: 71-year-old Big Sam.
3: It might not be a long gig.
1: No, it definitely won't be.
2: Look, it's mad shit, right?
1: Yeah.
2: It's got to be out there, hasn't it?
1: It has got to be out there. I like it.
2: You don't go notable mad shit. Yeah, no, that makes sense. I can see that.
1: No, yeah. It's fair enough.
3: Can I make a bonus non-Premier League one,
2: if you like?
3: I think Gianni Infantino is going to cry in public over the course of the season.
2: Would you like to see that?
1: Yes, I would. I would.
3: Get back to you on it.
1: I would
3: find some upside.
2: Okay.
1: I don't think you need to worry too much about Infantino.
3: He's not going to sue us.
2: He's a fellow human being.
3: Yeah, well, exactly.
2: It's not the suing.
3: We're told.
2: But
1: has he had any empathy or sympathy for fellow human beings in what he's been
3: doing? That's true. He's a lizard.
2: He is a lizard in white trainers.
1: Exactly. I don't think you need to worry too much about it. I think it's possible. I think it's possible. This is a different story, but I think it's possible Infantino just styles it out. And gets away with it again.
2: Luke. We don't have time to talk
1: we
2: about
1: don't.
2: Today.
1: We don't.
2: The predictions are in. Get yours in as well. We want to hear from your Premier League predictions. Tag us on X and Instagram at Football Ramble. Remember to use the hashtag Ramble Predictions to get involved. And a reminder that you can also see Pete, Vish and David's predictions on our socials. Thank you very much for listening to the Football Ramble, part of the Acast Creator Network. Jim and I will be back tomorrow with the great Adam Cleary.
3: Yes.
2: He's on again.
3: He's back in.
2: He'll have something to say about Newcastle United.
3: I imagine he will.
2: Oh, he will. And a lot more.
3: I hope so.
2: A lot more. Love it. All right. Until tomorrow. Thank you, Luke Moore.
1: Thank you very much.
2: Thank you, Jim Campbell.
3: Thank you.
2: And good luck, everybody.
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15: The iconic Rolling Stones. to get us started on a Tuesday morning. Good morning, wherever you're tuning into the show. It's Tuesday, the 18th of August. Jacob Lansmere joined by a very familiar voice, but not one Wayne Clark. I'll introduce who's in the co-hosting chair this morning. It's rather timely he's here, because there's a couple of big footy stories. Before I introduce my co-host today, Paul Bryce is going to join us, UK sport correspondent. The summer rolls on. England-Pakistan starts in a couple of days. The 100 has finished. Is it a gimmick? How's it received in the UK? We'll ask Paul Bryce as another season ends. Carlton appointed a new senior coach yesterday. It looked like it was going to be the biggest story of the day. It fell very quickly down the news cycle. Vince Lochisano will join us after Josh Fraser was all but confirmed. Today there'll be a press conference to make absolute certainty of the man in the hoodie, Josh Fraser, former Collingwood Gold Coast Suns ruck forward turned Carlton coach. He will sign a three-year deal. Vince will share his perspective. We spoke to Vince last when Michael Voss was on his last legs as coach. Things have come a long way since then. Brad Hogg to join us. We'll recap the Australia-Bangladesh test in Darwin. What a win for the Bangladeshis. Hamish Free to join us. South's big man. He's having a fine season either side of an injury. Dominated the derby and his opponent, Luke Stranatica. We'll talk to Hamish in the run to eight. As mentioned yesterday, Ryan Petrick's going to join us. Rockingham Flames championship coach. He also coaches the Perth Lynx. He'll talk us through the Flames. NBL 1 West win. That was on Saturday night. Connor Blakely for Blakely's Breakdown and Ollie County to join us as part of the show. The big story regards the Sydney Swans Football Club and alleged incident that happened at the Pullman Hotel in East Melbourne in the early hours of yesterday morning. Five players have been named in alleged sexual assault. Clearly this is a serious story. We tread lightly because not all the information has come to light. But if proven to be accurate, the future of those players, the future of Sydney's finals campaign, certainly looks like it's in some significant doubt. Good morning, everyone. Welcome to Sports Breakfast. We're here for SKG Radiology and Cedar College WA. Without further ado, Wayne Clark is absent and Tony McHale has slid into his chair. And when I say his chair, he's in his usual chair that he takes to my left. So I normally turn to my right. But Tony McHale, morning to you. What a day to turn up and host Sports Breakfast.
16: Morning, Jacob. Morning, listeners. Good to be here. Yeah, certainly one of the biggest. This will break out, or it's already obviously broken out, but it'll be one of the biggest stories in football going forward, no doubt. You know, you'd almost line it up with the Essendon saga. And, you know, what a time of the year to come around. And look, any disruption through even not necessarily this close to finals, but any disruption in football clubs has a major effect, and this is catastrophic. And when you look at, and obviously it's all alleged at the moment, and, you know, we need to be very, very careful about what we say, but the players involved in it, even if the incident didn't have an impact, just simply the players that have been named is going to have just an absolute marked effect on their performance. It's just so tragic, Jacob, that when you look at the season, you think back over the course of a season, how much players put in and coaches, obviously Dean Cox, who I know well, would be absolutely shattered. You know, when you consider the work that they've done, the way they've played, the position they've got themselves into, and now this comes along, which absolutely destroys all of that good work that they've done. And look, you know, people, maybe there is some sceptics out there that can say, well, they'll overcome it. They can go out. But you would, you know, the ramifications are you'd automatically think that the AFL will step in, if not the football club, and the players will be, you would think they'd be suspended or stood down until this is all cleared.
15: Every chance they could be stood down as early as today. So the story broke last night that the Sydney Swans players who are named on various programs are actually driving back to Sydney. So they've hired a rental car and they're driving back from Melbourne to Sydney on the Hume Highway. And you can imagine every news producer in Sydney's trying to work out different ways they could have been headed back, because the media pack will be waiting in Sydney. But, yeah, this is going to have a significant say on Sydney's season. And I want to ask you about Dean Cox, because you know Dean very well, a great connection, association. I'm sure you'd call him a friend. And how he'd be feeling about this scenario. On the eve of finals, a pretty nondescript win over Essendon that didn't mean a lot to their season, and players are coming back allegedly at 2 and 3am in the morning, and, well, I'll leave other people to fill in the gaps on the actual story of what happened after that. But how would Dean Cox be feeling right now?
16: Absolutely shattered, Jacob. And you know, like it's, you've just mentioned the time and, you know, as their curfews, I go back to the old-fashioned way, and I remember, you know, through my time in footy as a player, is that there'd be hard and fast times and restrictions and curfews on, you know, let's use that as an example, is that if we'd played in Melbourne, well, you need to be back in by 11 o'clock or whatever the time frame may be. All of that's changed now, you know, and when you look at cultures in football clubs, it's really left up to the individuals and the player group and obviously your leadership groups. And you know, there's no time frames put on it. And players are trusted, very, very much so, just to do the right thing. And we all know what that is. And, you know, they have a set of values. All football clubs and organisations these days, we see it, is that they have their values and they drive and they live by those standards. And you just like to know where this does sit in. And as we know, you know, with Sydney in particular, with the Bloods culture,
15: yep,
16: and going back and the no dickhead policy and all that sort of stuff, that this just breaks down everything that they've built over a number of years. And when you think back to the players, you know, the Boltons and, you know, the names...
15: Brett Kirk,
16: those type of players, you know, the McVays, all of those type of players, even Adam Goods, the standards they set, it's, in a way, it's a slap in the face for those people. And then on the other hand too, Jacob, they don't get mentioned. You'd have to wonder how the sponsors would feel.
15: Oh, massively.
16: With all of this and you know, where it sits with them and the damage that they've done in that regard as well. And you know, from what we can gather, the treatment, you know, the major subject of these days with the treatment of women. And, it's catastrophic.
15: Now, clearly we're not learning the full extent of the story. So I understand there's probably more information that's been withheld. It doesn't sound good, and sexual assault is very serious and would carry a hefty penalty if they're found guilty. But, yeah, the whole story on the eve of finals has just blown up the Sydney Swans' premiership hopes, I'd imagine. The players were named last night. Now, just to point out that Nick Blakey was named by Caroline Wilson. Nick Blakey's manager then suggested there hasn't been any dealings with police, but he was one of the five. Riley Bice, James Jordan, Chad Warner and Isaac Heaney were the others that were named. Now, I know football comes well second here after the allegations, but Blakey, Warner and Heaney are all in their top five players. Jordan's their star tagger, and Bice is a pretty solid footballer too. Now, clearly, none of those players could take to the field this week. And you'd have to argue, Tony, could they take to the field in any game for the rest of the year if there's no verdict on... So if this is proven to be false, or they're proven to be guilty, not guilty, sorry, well, then maybe they could come back. But if there's any doubt around what's happened here, they've got to be stood down, don't they? They couldn't play again for a period of time.
16: Without a doubt, it's difficult. It's difficult to comment on, Jacob, because of the fact that, you know, if it turns out that these guys are cleared, you know, is what's the situation then? And yep, even just the incident in itself, you know, there's going to be a lot of doubters. And it's just a major really, they've damaged their brand, you know, regardless of whether they're innocent or guilty now, with what's come out, because people are going to think what they want to think. And obviously something mischievous has occurred along the way with this. And the main thing is it's very simple. People will ask, when you're on the eve of finals, why in the hell would you be taking any sort of risk, even just going out, going to a pub and having a drink with your teammates, is risky. And, you know, we were always conscious and always preach to the to our players, particularly when we're at West Coast, is that as soon as the clock hits midnight, there's always a likelihood that something's going to occur after you know the clock strikes 12. And it, you know, our strong advice then is if you're out and about, is get out of it and get home. But and I can offer an example. What I remember, and this is tremendous, that terrific leadership, and unfortunately the players that have been named in this list, you would think at least three or four of them would be highly regarded in their leadership group. But I remember, you know, I don't want to go back about II, but I can remember going back to East Perth when we had the three-peat. Jeremy Barnard as the leader got the play each of those years, and all of the players collectively on their own decided 6 weeks out from the final that they went off the drink completely. And to me, that was an enormous sign of success, and we, you know, knowing the players where they wanted to go and what they wanted to achieve by doing things like that. And in a way, they didn't even have to police it, you know, and that was the major factor within all of it. It was that the fact that the players were disciplined and determined, that they felt as though, yeah, we're all together here collectively, and this is going to lead to helping us get the success that we're after. And when you have a high-profile professional group like this to do what they've done is mind-blowing.
15: Tony McHale, co-hosting Sports Breakfast today. Wayne will be back tomorrow, and look forward to welcoming Wayne back, but equally delighted to have Tony here on a big day of footy news with the Sydney Swans story developing yesterday. It will continue to develop today, even though Sydney players return. Sydney is set to announce any sort of punishment for their players today, or a stand-down period potentially. So we'll watch this space throughout the show and see if there is any news regarding the Sydney Swans. But their premiership hopes, they're second on the ladder. They will stay there regardless of their result this week against North Melbourne. But you know, what chances do they have in finals if some key players are stood down and not available to play? We wait and we wonder. A couple off the text before we welcome Paul Bryce. Morning, boys. Thoughts are with the people involved, fans, partners, family, sponsors and teammates. Selfish players thinking of themselves, says Mike. And another one here, the coach wasn't home until after midnight. Probably not the greatest example either. He was certainly back earlier than some of the players. Got to remember they played very late. I think the game finished about 7:30. So they wouldn't have left the ground till probably 8:30, 9 o'clock. Get home, get changed. So they're only out for a couple of hours when you put it like that.
16: Always difficult, Jacob. Extremely difficult, particularly for players and certainly coaches, to sleep after night games. Yep. And I know we had a lot of problems with our players when they played at night in being able to get... And look, we were guilty of it at West Coast, is that we'd always generally go to the bar of the hotel that we were staying at, and we'd just have a couple of beers, and nothing wrong with that. And no, just try and relax, chew the fat, talk about the game, and then head off to bed. So there's no issues, no problem with that, but it's the behaviour after midnight.
15: Yeah, as you and a few others have said over time, nothing good happens after midnight. Yeah. So Sydney might be living that virtue right now. Paul Bryce is standing by. We're going to clear a quick break. Tony McHale's here in the studio, and we'll be here for the duration of Sports Breakfast. So if you've got a question for the four-time Waffle Premiership coach, assistant in the Eagles Premiership in 2006, feel free to call 9418 7700 or text to 0429 913 913. Paul Bryce will join us after the break.
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15: Tony McHale today in the studio. 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And if you've got a question for him, feel free to text through 0429 913 913. Call 2 9418 7700. The Sydney Swan story has dominated the agenda. It will continue to today. We'll give you any news as it comes to hand throughout the show. Right now, though, let's head over to the UK, where it's Monday evening and Paul Bryce is with us, our UK sport correspondent. The 100 is finished and Test cricket is back on the radar. It's tomorrow, the test at Headingley between England and Pakistan. Paul Bryce, good evening.
18: Yes, good evening, Jacob. Tony, great to be working with you once again.
15: Nice to have you as part of the show. Now, the 100 has finished for another year. The women's final was a bit underwhelming, but the men's final had a fair bit of drama. Talk us through the end of the 100.
18: Yes. So we had the Trent Rockets women winning. I did actually see the women's final. I think the Trent Rockets won it.
2: I did.
18: So they won. They did. That's useful. So they did win, as you say, a fairly underwhelming final. The Manchester Supergiants won their first title. They would be their first. It's the first time they've been known as that. They were, of course, the Manchester Originals before. Now, it's hard to keep up with all this stuff, all these changes and what have you. But, yes, it went off all without incident. Those are your winners for this year. And all the conversation starts now about how did it go, what was it like, who were the winners, who were the losers outside of those who actually won and lost.
19: Well, Justin Langer, coach of the Manchester Super Giants. So Justin's white ball CV domestically continues to look pretty good. He's had success nationally as well with Australian cricket, but we know he's in the franchise game these days, and he's had more success there with Manchester Super Giants, having previously, I think, been with the London Spirit.
18: Yes, of course, he was around, I think that was the time of Shane Warne's involvement with that particular franchise, and who else was Warne going to pick to have around as his head man, as JL? And, Justin Langer, great credit to him, because he's a fine coach. He was a fine player in his day, and I was lucky enough to see him bat live, which is one of my greatest highlights, to watch him and Trescothick put on what seemed like a million. It wasn't, but it was a very big partnership at New Road many years ago. But Justin, great man, great thinker about the game. And if anybody's going to understand this 100, and if anybody could sell it to Australia, then Justin Langer possibly could.
19: Now, Australia just lost to Bangladesh. You would have taken some glory out of that, wouldn't you, Paul? As English cricket fans, whenever Australia loses, England wins, don't they?
18: Well, I'm sensible enough to take a wider view. I took glory out of it for the game of cricket. And I think I said on this show last week that we need results like a win for Bangladesh, because I don't know if I haven't looked, but I don't know if this is a one-off test. I suspect it might be. If it is, it needs to go well for the opponent, because we're bemoaning the position of Test cricket in the world as it is. You need a nation like Bangladesh to do well. Otherwise, it's just same old, oh, well, they should have done it because it's Australia and they're supposed to beat everybody. If you get a result like we got, that shows the game's doing something. Okay, you can talk about the pitch, the shot selection, the whatevers, but Bangladesh winning is a wonderful result for the game of cricket.
16: Paul, is cricket being overdone with all of these competitions now? You know, like, I must admit, and we're in the middle of our and very important stage of our football season, and we've got this test match in Darwin and so on, and then I hear you talking about the 100 and even other competitions that we're not even aware of. Is it overdone these days?
18: Absolutely. No doubt about it, Tony. There's no question. You wouldn't get it in AFL. You wouldn't get it in any form of rules. You wouldn't get, you just wouldn't get different competition just because of, I mean, all right, it's a different game, so probably a bad example. But cricket is just done and done and done to death. And this is why you see players just walking away and then they have a break and they come back and say, you know what, yeah, I could give a little bit more. But they just need that break. It's a proper treadmill, not just for the players, for the coaches, for the supporters even, because you've got to fork out the money to go see the teams. The media, they've got to travel all the miles to cover all the games. That's a treadmill. You know, you're going to burn people out.
16: Yeah.
18: Not just players, the whole lot that goes with... It's the same with soccer. It's the same with all sports. We're just more and more and more, and we will eventually dilute it to a level that we no longer recognise if we carry on.
16: Loses its sense of value, doesn't it?
18: Absolutely.
19: Well, hopefully this test series coming up doesn't lose its sense of value in the calendar. It's been pushed into late August. England-Pakistan, headingly the first test. We know there's been a lot of drama around England's test side. Brendan McCullum's gone as coach. Ben Stokes has retired as captain. So Joe Root returns for a second stint in the position. And we know that Stephen Fleming's coming in. However, Marcus Trescothick will be the interim coach for this series. Pakistan's a bit unpredictable. What sort of a test series have we got coming up, Paul?
18: Well, before I talk about the on-field stuff, I must talk about weather. because we have had unprecedented weather here. We have had wildfires the like that we've never seen in this country. And the town of Stourbridge, which is 20 kilometres, sorry, from Birmingham, 19 homes were completely gutted and many more damaged with smoke. The whole thing is just unprecedented for this country. They've actually shoved back the rugby season by 2 weeks because they can't curate the pitches. Cricket fields are, you know, they're just brown fields. They look like farmers' fields. So how they're going on it amazes me. We are actually forecast rain for most of this test match. Oh. So what are we going to get ahead of us? A lot of wet weather, which most people, apart from cricket supporters, will want to have. But in terms of the test series, we don't know. Barbara Azam has come.

0: make the move? And if so, who would you have in mind to bring into the team?
1: Wow, good question. I probably would. I would make a move, and I would just have a look that there's plenty of good Shield players. One player, all right, he maybe not top line, but one player I always felt sorry for was someone like Jimmy Pearson up in Queensland. Fine keeper, very good bat, very solid, could hold an end up, could get you some valuable runs. You know, someone like him, Henry Hunt, South Australia, very, very fine player. Again, there are players out there. There's lots of good talent. I do get a bit concerned, and we do it in England as well. We stick with the tried and tested. We've done it with Ollie Pope. We've done it with various others. But yeah, come on, boys, be brave. You've got a wonderful country full of talent. Go and use it.
2: Well, we're going to have to, because there's a lot of players coming to the end, and even England's selection's been criticised, hasn't it? Ollie Pope's back into the fold. Jordan Cox has probably deserved his chance. He's one who's banged down the door whenever he's played first-class cricket. So there's a few ducks and drakes with England's selection. Do you think that they'll settle on some long-term players over this next 6 to 12 month period, Paul?
1: You'd like to hope so. What we do know is that Stephen Fleming is right behind the process. He's involved even from a long distance range in various video conferences, I'm no doubt, and all sorts of meetings and what have you. So, you know, yeah, there's no doubt they're looking at this for the long term. It's not going to frighten the horses in terms of, well, we didn't pick a 16-year-old or 18-year-old that no one's ever heard of, like the Indians have done in their white ball form, you know. So maybe because we don't have one just yet, but we haven't gone out and said, let's pick somebody no one's ever heard of. We've not really done that. So they've gone for, I'm going to say safe, but safe, they need a good, steady series. They need to turn in performances. And yes, win's good, but performance in this case is the best thing.
2: Yep, coming off a series loss to New Zealand. Paul Bryce is with us, our UK sport correspondent. Gee, we're very close to the start of the English Premier League now. We might speak a bit more about it with you later in the week, but any more transfer news, Paul, of note in the last few days?
1: No, nothing of massive note. Just everybody wanting to sign Bruno Fernandes, and everybody at Manchester United is saying no. So that's getting a bit of a drag, really, because all the bids going in. But no, nothing to the thing with transfers, what you have to remember with transfer news is, at one time, if you got a transfer story, it was pretty likely to be right. These days, it's a rumour, and because of the way the media has gone, certainly when I started reporting in radio journalism, the media was very different. And so if someone said this is going to happen, it was going to happen. Nowadays, someone said something, and you know, it flashes up and then it disappears. Agents, the whole lot has changed, the landscape has changed. So a lot of people don't really pay that much attention to transfer news until it actually does happen.
2: Absolutely, yeah, and there's still a bit of time. I think transfers close the 1st or 2nd of September, so there's still a couple of weeks until those players have to officially transfer clubs. Paul, thanks for being part of the show. Always a pleasure to have you, and we'll look forward to chatting on Friday.
1: We'll do it all again Friday. Tony, good to work with you again. Best of luck for the rest of the season.
0: Thanks, Paul.
2: That's Paul Bryce joining us, our UK sport correspondent, on Tuesday Sports Breakfast. He joins us every Tuesday, Friday, and yeah, well-versed across all the latest UK sport. England-Pakistan will have a bit of intrigue to it, Tony, because I'm not sure what we'll get from either team. You never know what you're going to get from Pakistan, and I'm not sure we trust English cricket too much at the moment either. So your guess is as good as mine what might happen there.
0: The Ashes Tour, that's in England this year?
2: Next year, yep, 2027. So this time next year we'll be in the midst of an Ashes series.
0: I'll tell you what it does, watching bits and pieces of that test last week, it worries me when the Bangladeshians are bowling at 130, mid-130s, and they're just moving the ball fractionally, and our batsmen had real problems combating that. It just worries you when they go to England and the ball's going to seam around.
2: Absolutely, it does. Now, a few here on the Sydney story, which is dominating discussion this morning. Regardless of whether the AFL and Sydney play a straight bat on this or try to cover it up as much as they can, judgment is when these players have to look their mothers, girlfriends, sisters and aunties in the eye. It baffles me now.

0: misogynistic behaviour still exists in these environments, particularly when they share a club with an AFLW team. That's from Pete of Coogee. It's going to be some awkward conversations when those players get home.
1: Yeah, that's the other thing that they've got to face. And yeah, very, very, I was going to say more importantly, but you can't dare do that. It's all as important as each other, but yeah, you know, obviously we know families are everything, and you know, you just wonder the damage that, some of these players may have done with their own families.
0: And particularly, as you said, with the culture that Sydney have established for a long time, they've always been known as a club that has great principles and stands above a lot of other clubs when it comes to their standards on and off the field. And this very much came out of left field yesterday. To Deeds about Phil Foden. I'll save that question for Friday, Deeds, regarding his future and what it might look like. Didn't make the World Cup squad for England earlier in the year. Hi, guys. I do not envy you at all trying to balance all aspects of these stories from a sporting and human side, and I stress we do not know all the facts and nothing is yet proven. However, while Coxie may be shattered, the first consideration must go to the victims and the impact their lives on their lives, which is bigger than anything Coxie is dealing with. Thank you, Travis from Heathridge. Very fair. There's clearly victims here. We need to learn the full story and understand exactly what's transpired. But if it's proven to be true, well, then clearly, you know, those victims have gone through an awful lot, and our thoughts are with them today. This is bigger than football now, clearly, and there's no room for sexual assault of any nature. And if it's proven to be a sexual assault, well, then there'll be a severe penalty, and there should be, for these players involved. Right, let's hear from Kane Corns. So this is Kane Corns, and I'd be interested in your thoughts on this. This was on the agenda setters last night, Tony, speaking about the Sydney Swans and this incident and what it might have done to a few of their veterans who might have missed their chance now to play in a premiership.
2: This is where I get really angry, because from a football point of view, so as you said, leave the allegations aside. Let's just look at that behaviour and those actions when you're 2 weeks away from a final series, when Dane Rampey has played in four losing grand finals and he's probably in bed at age 36 or at home right now going, this is my last chance. I'm 36. I had a chance to finish second and host another home final, get myself one last crack at winning a premiership. Lloyd's played in four losing grand finals. Heaney himself has played in three. Now, Heaney hasn't touched it in his last two grand finals. 2022, he had 11 disposals. 24, he had 14. They lost by 81 and 60 points. You think it would mean a bit more to Isaac Heaney than to do that on the eve of a final series and put your teammates and your team in jeopardy. Now, he may not play again for the rest of the year, so their season is done. How would Dane Rampey or Jake Lloyd or Papley, who's lost three, be feeling? These are not easy to win. These take... Rampey's been toiling away and lost four, and he's got one last crack, and Heaney might not be playing. Look, this is what makes me so angry. It's an issue for the AFL. It's an issue for the clubs, how much time they give their players off, and the mickey that the players sort of... The space that they live in is just beyond belief that they would put themselves at risk.
3: Well, you haven't just put it at risk or jeopardised it. It's done.
2: It's done.
3: It's done. So if your report, Caroline, that they're going to be stood down for the length of the investigation...
4: Well, I'm saying pending the investigation.
3: These take time.
4: They could be thrown out tomorrow. We don't know.
3: That's right. But if they are, so if this does take, you know, 4 to 6 weeks as an example, then they're done. They're stood down for that entire time. So you can kiss that premiership dream that you spoke about for Dane Rampey goodbye. The one that interests me is the coaches as well. So you're reporting, Tom, that the coaches were out till past midnight as well. So
5: not every single coach, but including Dean.
3: Yeah, so some of the coaches. So this is where it gets interesting for me. So where's the threshold internally? So
6: what's reasonable to get home?
3: Is 11 o'clock okay? Yeah.
4: Well, the game ended after
3: midnight,
4: 7, and then you've got post-match stuff.
2: It's Sunday night, Carol. You got to fly. You can't get home on Sunday because of the curfew. You got to fly home on Monday. Why are you out?
3: Old heads in football would say nothing good happens after midnight.
0: Kane Corns and Nick Riewoldt, two former players now in media roles, are chatting on the agenda setters last night. That audio courtesy of Channel 7. Now, Matt Arrowsmith's here. He's got the latest in sport. We're not far away from Vince Lochisano joining us. Carlton have often been known to bring controversy. It's Sydney that are in the limelight today, but Carlton are going to appoint Josh Fraser as their senior coach as early as today. Matty, good morning to you.
6: Hello, Jacob. Hello, Tony. The big story out of yesterday, as you've already gone over a fair bit, is the alleged incident involving the Swans. Caroline Wilson reported on Agenda Setters that Isaac Heaney, Chad Warner, James Jordan and Riley Bias were all questioned by police on Monday over the alleged incident at the Pullman Hotel. The manager of Nick Blakey has denied his client spoke to police. It has not suggested the players are under investigation or implicated in any wrongdoing, only that they have been spoken to by police. No player has been arrested.
0: So we'll get more information surely today, Tony, because at the moment no one has been charged with anything.
1: I think the other thing is here too is that we can all get excited and blow this thing out of the water, which has already been done. Is it one of the things that that group just said on the agenda setters is we need to be, just imagine if this thing now gets thrown out and then on the other hand, if there's been no wrongdoings by the players, how are they going to feel? So it's just such a volatile situation at the moment that you need to be extremely careful about making comment.
6: Carlton interim coach Josh Fraser, he's won the race for the full-time role after steering the Blues to what seemed like an unlikely finals berth. When Fraser took over, the Blues were 1-9. They now sit 11-10 with one draw. The announcement will likely be formally made today by the Blues.
0: Well, he made a compelling case in the end. The only interest remained probably towards these last few wins and a draw on the weekend, Tony, is whether he wanted the job, and he does, and he's got it. So congratulations to Josh Fraser.
1: Absolute, unbelievable fairy tale ride. You know, he's created, I would imagine, you know, and we know football's been around for a long time, but he's created history here, surely, with what he's done with that team. And it's, and we'll talk to Vince about it, but what fascinates me, Jacob, and we spoke about it a little bit last week, is how one coach can be, what was Voss, 2-10, was it?
0: 1-9.
1: 1-9. And now this bloke with the very same group can come in and be 10-2. Like, that's what fascinates me from a coaching point of view, is that I reckon we would have all been guilty at the start of the year when they were going poorly to say they need to regenerate their list is crap, it's no good, blah, blah, blah. Yet now, after 20 games, we've got this same group that are now in, well, they're in the finals.
0: Yep, under the new system.
1: So how does that work?
0: Yeah. Mentally, it's hard to work out, isn't it? The players turned their toes up when Voss was coach. Has Fraser changed their mindset? Has he brought in a game style that just works? Yeah, I guess we'll find out, because he's got 3 more years now. It's been reported a 3-year deal, so we'll find out over the next 3 years whether this is a sugar hit or whether this is something sustainable.
6: The Melbourne Footy Club are going to head to the AFL Tribunal in an attempt to get Jacob Van Rooyen cleared for the finals. The Ford copped a 3-match ban for his hit on Port Adelaide's Alir Alir during Saturday night's win over the Power.
0: Don't like his chances. Swinging round arm to the head of Alir, knocked out. Yeah, 3 weeks. Severe penalty when you think it's on the eve of finals, but if it's round 14 to 17, I don't think any of us would have had any issue with the suspension at all.
1: So what will he miss, Jack? He missed this week?
0: So missed this week, round 24, their first final and their second final.
1: That's a big blow.
0: So they should avoid the wild card at the very least, but you know, they wouldn't want to go out in straight sets because he won't be available until the preliminary final. At the earliest, or even a grand final, maybe, depending on what happens. It's, yeah, we'll find
1: Sounds
0: out.
1: Sounds a silly comment, but they might be better off playing in the wild card. Get rid of all.
0: Give him an extra game.
1: they might get over it.
0: Yeah, well, as long as the Ds can stay at the MCG, because they've dominated there of recent times.
6: Having a look at some cricket, test match cricket going on between India and Sri Lanka. India in their first innings, they made 462. Sri Lanka in reply, they made 284 all out. India, some of their top run scorers are Devadutt Padukal. He made 167, 51 for Dhruv Jarrell, 82 for KL Rahul. For Sri Lanka, 27 to Lahuru Yadara, 100 to Sonal Dinusha, and then 80 for Nirashan Dikwela. So probably not as big of a deficit as it seemed like it may have been.
1: Good names in there, Matty. You did pretty
0: well. He's a few Sri Lankans at your cricket club, isn't there? So you're well practiced.
6: Yeah, I have to go through a few of those every Thursday night at selection.
0: Nirashan Dikwela, 23 50s without 100. 0-23. Talk about a bad conversion rate. But Sonal Dinusha, 100 even.
1: Might be his name.
6: let's move over to some
7: hindering.
6: Some tennis. A game's just finished between Alex de Minaur and the British player Arthur Ferry. That's at the Cincinnati Open. Alex de Minaur winning in straight sets 7-5, 7-6. Also, Rinky Hijikata, he's not too far away from playing against Jacob Mensik. The qualifiers for the US Open aren't far away. Jacob, you'll be happy to know that your man Bernard
0: Bernie
6: is going to be there.
0: Oh, wonderful. Fantastic. Wish him the best. Hopefully he takes it seriously.
6: No worries. Thank you.
1: Bring Nick back.
0: Bring back. Does he want to play anymore? I thought he was... He's doing all sorts of different things. Anyway, the less said about those two, the better. Matt knows where I stand on those. Thanks, Matty.
6: Thank you.
0: That's Matt Arrowsmith, who's still giggling about Niroshan Dickweller's surname. There's a gag in there. I might make it off-air because it's a little bit too risque for on-air, Tony. We will clear a break, and when we return, we're going to chat with Vince Lochisano, life member of the Carltonians and the Carlton Football Club, former president of the Carltonians. He's going to join us to chat Josh Fraser's impending signature as senior coach for the next 3 years. Welcome back to Sports Breakfast. We're in the run to 7 o'clock. Let's squeeze in Derek from Parkwood on the open line before we welcome Vince Lochisano. Morning, Derek.
8: Morning, fellas. I've just got two Bruce Hayes to hand out. One to Jared Waitley. He went through a Monday episode of AFL 360 after a draw without actually asking for extra time. And the other one is to Josh Fraser, who has performed the biggest turnaround since Jack Thompson, who played Collingwood coach Laurie Hayden in the 1981 Collingwood team in the club. So, great performance to see an interim coach actually turn around a team to make the finals, the first time that's ever happened.
0: Brilliant effort, Derek, and thank you for your call. And, yeah, no extra time discussion at the moment regarding those two draws because they're rather significant to the latter over the weekend. It got Carlton into the finals and... it certainly helped Hawthorn and Collingwood as well in their respective quests. Let's welcome Vince Lochisano now, who joins us, a friend of the show, Carlton Football Club life member and former president of the Carltonians. I think when we spoke to Vince last, Michael Voss was on his last legs. Josh Fraser is the saviour. A three-year deal set to be announced as early as today. Vince, good morning.
9: Good morning, Jacob. Amazing how things have turned around since we last spoke.
0: Absolutely. Yeah, and that's the magic of footy, isn't it? I mean, it can be doom and gloom, and you think, when are we ever going to turn things around? And just as quickly, it can go the other way. What are your emotions today as Carlton prepare to announce Josh Fraser as their new senior coach?
9: Oh, look, I think, like any Carlton supporter, a real sense of pride in what the playing group has been able to do to turn their season around and actually compete in the final series, even though it's been an expanded final series this year, and I assume from now on. I guess that's one of the benefits of having expanded to 10 is it's kept a few more teams with a semblance of hope of making the finals, and we were one of those. So, a great sense of pride in being able to... say that we're part of the finals, and who knows how far we can take it from here. But I certainly give the playing group great credit, as well as the coach, because they've got to put it together on the field, I guess. But he has certainly done a great job in being able to resurrect the team and to get them to believe in themselves again. And he's made some bold selection moves, playing a lot of the younger players that are on the list, and showed great faith in them, and they've repaid him in spades.
0: Vince, I'm interested in your perspective as this period of success has gone on under Fraser, because there's probably a bit of trepidation with what happened with David Teague a number of years ago when he was caretaker and eventually appointed on a full-time basis. Have you been all in on Fraser from the get-go, or has it taken a while for you as a Carlton man to warm to the idea of a caretaker becoming the permanent coach?
9: Oh, look, I think, You wouldn't be being honest if you didn't think back to the Teague years and think, well, geez, yeah, we bought in on him pretty quickly, and then that didn't turn out to be anything much, did it? We didn't make the finals once while he was coach. But, look, I did feel, even early on, that this was a little different, and that even just the way Josh Fraser carries himself, the way he speaks in his press conferences... which clearly is the same way he would relate to his players. He's a pretty straight shooter, says it as it is. He doesn't get too high or too low. He's pretty measured. In fact, sometimes if you're watching his press conference, you wouldn't know whether we've won or whether we've lost. You know, such as his even-keel approach to things. I think when we started to build a few games in a row, I think the belief built from there. And to have come off, you know, 9 rounds where we'd only won one game, and in fact, I think we'd lost 7 in a row at one stage. He turned that around and won 7 in a row, or 8 in a row, I think it might have been. So that's just a remarkable turnaround. I don't know if any interim coach in the history of the game has been able to achieve that. It would have been a brave man or a brave committee not to have appointed him after achieving such great success mid-season with a group that most people had written off as being, you know, ready for the scrap heap and, you know, start again.
1: Morning, Vince. It's Tony McHale. I've just done a bit of coaching in my time, and it just intrigues me. We were talking about it a little earlier that, you know, 1-9 under Vossie, and then all of a sudden this very same group are 2-10 and make finals. I guess if we all knew it, we'd be superstar coaches, but what's been the key ingredient that's turned this very same playing group around to achieve what they've achieved?
9: I don't think you can probably single one thing out, Tony. I think there's a couple of things I've noticed. One is a distinct change in the way we move the ball. You know, I started saying, even when Voss was in his last couple of weeks, that I just don't enjoy watching us play. I didn't enjoy watching our brand out there. And a lot of Carlton people had switched off even watching our games in the last year and a half. Before Fraser took over, he all of a sudden has introduced a few changes where he's got them to lower the eyes, carry the ball a bit further rather than just dump kick it into the forward line, look for another option. You'll notice that there's a lot more handball change now, and there's a lot more changing of the angles as they approach the forward line, and they're being encouraged to take that daring kick into the middle, in through the corridor. So I do notice a distinct change of game plan, and I think that that instills belief when that comes off. That's what I think more than anything he's done with these players, is he's reassured them that he has a belief in them, that they can play really good football, and they've been good enough to actually get out there and display that. So I guess success breeds success, and the message has been very consistent. He's continued to believe in the younger players that have shown some really good signs, and he's not been tempted to bring back players that may have been available but haven't really proven themselves this year, such as Zach Williams and Adam Saad and even Ollie Holland of recent times, you know, not playing those guys because they're not defensive enough in the way they go about their game. So if you're not buying into the style of play that he wants, he's not going to play you. And I admire that. But I think that takes courage to make decisions like that.
1: Yep. We hear a lot, Vince, at different times. We all know, you know, the comment that's regularly made about a fish rotting at the head. But there seems to have been a massive turnaround. What we're hearing is a lot of positivity now, all of a sudden, after a long period of time being in the doldrums at Carlton, that they're making the right decisions, particularly at, you know, CEO and president and board level. Is that the case? And do you now see, you know, a bright future because of those decisions?
9: Well, yeah, I'm not sure how much credit you give. I mean, you can bash them when we're down, so I guess you've got to give them credit when we get things right. I think the decision to lure Fraser back to the club from Graham Wright has proven to be the key one. I don't know if Graham Wright's got any sense of seeing into the future, but maybe he saw that this could very well happen if he got Fraser back to the club. And if Voss didn't work out, he was always going to put him in as an interim coach. So, I mean, yes, you have to give the president and the board the credit for allowing their football people, such as Graham Wright and Chris Davies and people like that, I guess, the authority, and without interfering in anything that they're doing, to make the right decisions. And but I do believe that this decision has literally become an obvious one. You know, Blind Freddy could see that really Josh Fraser had earned the right, more than any other interim coach probably in the history of the game, to become the senior coach after a very good body of work in which he's achieved some fantastic success rates. What is it, 10 wins or 11 wins? Something like that, 10 or 11 wins out of 13 games with one to go. I don't recall anyone else having done that before. So if they had chosen someone else ahead of him, it would have been a very, very brave call, because don't forget, that would have meant the third coach within 12 months, another brand-new game style. You don't know whether that coach is going to gel with the players, whereas clearly Fraser is gelling with the players. They have bought into his message and his game plan. So, I mean, to me, it's a fairly obvious decision. So it's not like one that was made by the board or the CEO that's been won out of the hat. I think it's been a pretty obvious choice. So, but I do give the board the credit of allowing Graham Wright and Chris Davies to do their thing and to bring about the change that's necessary on the ground, because as a club, off the field, we're doing very well, but it's just been on the field that we've lacked success for decades now.
0: Vince Lochisano is our guest here on Sports Breakfast. Life member of Carlton, former president of the Carltonians, Josh Fraser, set to be officially unveiled as their new senior coach, officially on a three-year deal today, having done wonders as caretaker. The Blues' draw at the weekend over the Bulldogs has secured them a spot in the wildcard round. What are their chances of going further? So Fremantle this week, which will be a good test, and then maybe Carlton Collingwood at the MCG in a wild card game. How much further can Carlton go this year, Vince?
9: The romance of playing Collingwood again, hey? It's only been 38 years since the qualifying final of 1988 since we've played Collingwood in any form of a final. So it'd be great, but what it requires is for us to beat Fremantle, for the Bulldogs to lose to Melbourne, and Collingwood to remain in eighth position, which I think will happen. Regardless of whether they win or lose. So there's a few ifs and buts there in order to play Collingwood. I think it's more likely that that we'll end up playing Adelaide in Adelaide, which we've never beaten the Adelaide Crows on the Adelaide Oval. Can you believe that? I think they've been playing games there for 13 years and we've never beaten them on that ground. But I guess there's a first time for everything, and no better than a final to make that happen. But look, I would love to see a Carlton Collingwood final in Melbourne. I think that would be fantastic for the game. I think they'd sell it out. There'd be nearly 100,000 people there. That'd probably be the size of a grand final crowd to a game like that. I think it's still possible with the brand of football that we're playing. On the numbers since Fraser became the coach, we're the second highest ranked team in the competition. So that tells me that we do have the game that can take it up to the best in the competition. The games that we have lost have been against Hawthorn and Collingwood in that stretch. So I think the question marks will still be there against the very top side. It'll be interesting to see what sort of a side Fremantle puts on the ground this week, as well as ourselves, in fact, how many players will get rested because of niggling injuries and things like that. But nevertheless, there is a chance. We do play Marvel Stadium pretty well. There's a chance that we could win that game. So if it does happen that we end up playing Collingwood, I think we can certainly mix it with them. I can see us winning at least one, maybe two of those finals. Who knows how far we could take it?
1: Vince, over the period of time, you've had some wonderful, wonderful players that come to my mind. You know, I go back to Nichols and Jezza and Kernahan and Williams and co. Where do you rate Paddy Cripps? Because we love him over here, obviously, from the West. He's been a wonderful player right throughout his whole career.
9: Oh, look, Patrick Cripps has been an outstanding leader in terms of putting the club on his back at times over the last 12 years. I mean, he won his first Best and Fairest at age 20 in 2015, being born in 1995. So he's, to a large extent, carried us through all of those lean years. you know, if he had played in a more successful era with the players that you've just mentioned before, no doubt he'd have a couple of premiership medals around his neck as well. It's unfortunate for him that he's played for our club when we've been going through some real struggles. But, you know, having won two Brownlow medals, that's no mean feat. And even though he hasn't got the medals, the team-related medals to show for, certainly from an individual point of view, you know, he's been enormous. What has he got? A handful of best and fairest and two Brownlows to go with that. So I think he'll once he retires, he'll be viewed as one of the greatest Carlton players to have ever played for the club. It's just that it happened in an era where we lacked any team success, unfortunately. Hopefully, before he retires, we can achieve something like that. And wouldn't it be fantastic to see him holding up the Premiership Cup as the captain of the club if the team can get right up there in the next year or two?
0: Absolutely. Wouldn't put it past Paddy Cripps lifting that Premiership Cup. He's a wholehearted footballer and hopefully he stays a one-club player. As much as there's a romance to him returning to West Australia, he can do that after he finishes, and hopefully he's a Premiership player by the time he does complete his career. Vince, always a pleasure. Nice to be chatting under happier circumstances. When we were chatting last, it all seemed doom and gloom. Yeah. So good luck to your Blues, and thanks very much for your time on the show.
9: Absolutely. Thanks very much, Jacob. Thanks, Danny.
0: Vince Lochisano joining us, life member of the Carlton Football Club, former president of the Carltonians, a very vocal of Carlton early in the year in their struggles, and clearly on board the Fraser train, which has just taken off before our very eyes. It is hard to remember anything like this ever happening, really, Tony, in the history of the game, a coach coming in and having this kind of success. Very rare that a caretaker gets so many games. They made the call very early on Michael Voss, but it's been remarkable what's happened to the back half of this year.
1: Could be a shock with the fairy tale once it gathers momentum, Jacob. Who knows?
0: Well, they're one of the form teams of the comp, really. If you actually put their form up against the rest of the competition, I think only Fremantle has a better record over the last 3 months. So it's the two form teams of the comp this weekend under the roof at Marvel Stadium. We'll find out if the Blues have what it takes to challenge the very best. It's news time. Tony McHale's here in the studio. He's with us for the full show. He's deputising for Wayne Clark today. Wayne's back tomorrow. And we'll be back with you on the other side. Claude from Canning Vale, we're coming to you out of the news. He's been waiting very patiently. We're bringing Claude to chat to one Anthony McHale after the news. Stick with us. Tony McHale today, he's here in the studio, full-time offer premiership coach in the absence of Wayne Clark. Wayne back tomorrow. Fantastic to have Tony's company and yours here on this Tuesday morning, the 18th of August. You can join us. Plenty of people have already. 0429 913 913. Call as well, 9418 7700. Claude's in Canning Vale. Hello, Claude.
7: Hi, guys. Hi, Anthony. Just you've made some very astute comments over the last month or so on how teams can beat the Dockers. Obviously, I'm interested in the reverse of that. Obviously, winning two finals and making the grand final is priority, but is there anything from your experience or your thoughts that the Dockers can do to maximise that potential for hopefully to get there and hopefully for me to win?
0: Anthony?
1: Good question, Pickles. I've tinkered with the idea of the ruck setup, and I honestly think that Fremantle would get great benefit and value out of Jackson and Tracy being the backup ruckman, but there's high risk involved with that. Obviously, taking Tracy out of the forward line, but it's probably to avoid the fact, in all honesty, of playing Darcy, because he just hasn't convinced me. But I think now what's happened in the past few weeks is Cox has surpassed Darcy, so I don't think we have that issue. I think a lot of practice for Cox in terms of playing forward, because I think that's the time that he's forward, he can be another potent target, you know, particularly with the dump kick, that with his height and size. And the only other area that's really concerned me is just a little bit of inconsistency and more based around contested ball that when oppositions kick. And I thought there was an error last week that when they kicked the ball in high, it looked like to me Brennan Cox and Ryan, size-wise, more. Ryan's a very good mark, but he's more an intercept marking player. Is that I think they struggle in that area, and even McDonald, who's played, had some really good form, has been, he's not a contested marking type player or defender. So they're the only, if you can get a side up against them that have got three power forwards or three high marking forwards, it's an area that concerns me a little with Fremantle. But all in all, I think it's themselves. And I think, dare I say it, the last point I'll make is that, and hopefully, you know, I don't put the mocker on them, but when you think about this team, they've gone through the season relatively injury-free. So hopefully that can continue on. And you think the other issue that we're talking about, Jacob, this week is do you elect to rest players, yep, and who are the hand-picked players that you would select in doing that? And there's opposition around tinkering with form. So hopefully they can get through injury-free. And I really think all the cards are now with this issue with Sydney as well. Is it all of a sudden, to me, they become a non-contender as well? So I think the only side really, and this is a big statement, that they have to beat is Brisbane.
0: Michael Broadbridge made the same point yesterday. Thanks for your call, Claude.
7: Thanks a lot, guys.
0: That's Claude in Canningvale on the open line. 9418 7700 if you'd like to join him. Let's welcome a man who'd be very happy to hear that pump up for Fremantle. Here's a Dockers man. George Bradley Hogg joins us to chat Australia-Bangladesh. What a result in Darwin as Bangladesh dominated Australia to win by 9 wickets, their first win on Australian soil. Morning, Brad.
10: Good morning, guys. How are we going? I'll tell you what, good start to this phone call talking about the Dockers later. It's sensational. I reckon Melbourne could be a bit of a trouble for the Dockers as well going into this final series. I reckon they're playing good at the end. But look, I think Fremantle are good. And, I just think the borderline players have really stepped up. They've been under pressure in the last couple of weeks, but they're learning there, and that's going to prepare them for the final. So I'm pretty bullish for the Dockers to do well, but just as long as they're consistent and stay in the top six, Brad, over the next 5 years and keep that continuity, I'll be very happy.
1: Brad, Tony, do you see an area where Fremantle can be exploited that's been potentially hidden throughout the course of the year?
10: I just think under those pressure moments in the final stages, just some of those borderline players, just slight fumbles there. But what I saw from Melbourne to this week's game, they just slightly improved there, and they were just handling the pressure a little bit more. So for me, I think it's fantastic. And Cox stepping up the way that he has, starting to mark the ball and show a little bit of dominance around just as a second ruckman, I just think that stabilises our forward line. And I think the biggest issue is Pearce, just with his fitness. Hopefully he can keep fit and on the park for the whole final series. I think he's key, and also Reid. I think he just opens things up pretty easily in that midfield when needed.
1: A lot of people would jump.
10: He's got so much time, that Reid. He's just a brilliant player.
1: Yeah, he is. A lot of people would jump all over me, but if you were picking Fremantle's most important player, most people will go Jackson Tracy. I think Pearce is right up there, because if he's not there, then I think their defence is vulnerable.
10: Yeah, definitely. I just think that just when he's there, he just takes those contested marks. But also, Cox really steps up in the back line as well when Pearce is there as well. And he's not under pressure of having to have the second key forward. So I just think it balances Fremantle up perfectly. But yeah. I think Reid's probably the most important player, because he's probably the one that's got most time, and when under pressure, he generally hits the targets more consistently than everyone else.
1: Anyway, Jared, did you play cricket? Jared Waitley?
11: No, I just love talking about the Dockers.
0: Yeah. You got your tickets, Brad? You got your tickets to the games yet, the finals? I know we spoke about grand finals. I think you said you're in Melbourne anyway, so you might be hopeful of getting a ticket grand final week. But you got your tickets to the finals coming up?
11: No. I'm very superstitious, okay? Very superstitious. I don't count my chickens before they hatch. And, I don't buy things predicting things. I just let things move slowly and just hope the boys do the job and let them enjoy what they're enjoying at the moment. It's a beautiful culture that they're building down our Fremantle. And, look, if they have that success, and win the flag this year, it would be absolutely sensational. It would really light up Fremantle down at the Port. But at the end of the day, it just comes to playing consistent football. It's like all sport. You can only play to the best of your ability. If you can keep consistent and play to your full potential out in the middle, hopefully that will do the job. It's sticking to the processes. You can't control what the opposition are going to dish up. You've just got to be able to handle the pressure, and I think that's one thing that they've been able to do this year. And I think it's just a good sign for Fremantle moving forward in the next 5 years. So yeah, I do want them to win the flag this year, but if they can stay consistent over a 3-4 year period, they've got a chance of winning 2 or 3 flags in that period of time. So let's just hope for the consistency, and not just a one-off like last time when they got to the finals.
0: Well, well put. Hey, Brad, I don't think anyone saw this Bangladesh performance coming. They were decimated in the warm-up game. They got knocked over for 54, and they've absolutely bossed this first test against Australia in Darwin, their first win on Australian soil. You've seen a lot of Bangladeshi cricket. What an outstanding performance, as much as it was disappointing from an Australian point of view.
11: Look, I'm very disappointed for Australia. You know, as an Australian, you're upset, but I've been over to Bangladesh a couple of times and seeing how they're changing their cricket. I just think it's a fantastic result. I spoke to a couple of people over in Bangladesh that I'm very close to now. And on the final day, I sort of said, oh, you're getting the celebratory drinks out. And they're just so excited. And I think it's a big boost for Bangladesh cricket. For the juniors coming through, it's going to provide some excitement. And the way that they've changed their conditions over there and the way that they're looking forward so that they're more competitive in international stage or on an international stage, I think this is a big step forward. So, and I also think it's good for international cricket in the sense that it just gives that ability for Test cricket to survive, not just with the big three, but also those teams that down out the battle ring of the of those Test 12 or Test playing nations. So, I think it's just exciting for cricket moving forward.
1: The obvious question is, do Australia need to make a move with the opener, Weatherall and Labuschagne at three?
11: I really think they might have to stick with Weatherall just a little bit longer. I think they've been chopping and changing too much with the openers out the top. So I think they've got to probably just give a little bit of a longer opportunity there. But I think with Labuschagne, I think if he doesn't perform in the next test match, they're going to have to look elsewhere. Who's going to be batting three? Do they bring Green up again and give him another go? But that would be a huge risk. Do they bring Inglis in? And I think Inglis is someone that they could have at number three. Watching him come through the state set up with WA, he's just a man that's able to bat in different scenarios and different positions as well. So I'd love to give him an opportunity at number three and still keep Kerry as the keeper at this stage. I think that would strengthen up the Australian team. So for me, the next test match, it's either Labuschagne's last opportunity or you're bringing in Inglis and making a big statement that we're making changes.
0: Feels like there is a period of change coming up, Brad, and whether it is Weatherald at the top, Labuschagne at three, is there a need for two all-rounders? It was great to see Cameron Green score 100 in the second innings, but I guess Bo Webster could be one under pressure if he doesn't perform in this test as well. With the tour of South Africa looming, is there got to be more opportunities for younger players is probably the broader question to ask, because there's a lot of players in this team over 30.
11: Definitely, I knew that we were going to talk about that, and I was looking at the 2005 Ashes series when they lost over in England, And I think it was only Tate and Clark that were under the age of 30 in that particular series as well. So, I think you've got to have that that maturity there, but you've also got to have youth coming through. And we need to have a fast bowler that's coming through. You can't look out the two quicks that we've got here in WA and say that they're the next two best, but they've both been injured. You've got to look elsewhere. Who are the next quicks coming through that we can give an opportunity? And I think it's a perfect opportunity to give a young quick an opportunity against Bangladesh and just see what they've got before you do play the bigger team such as South Africa. So I think they've missed the trick there. You've got to have the best on the park. And out at the moment, there's no one really pushing down the door.
1: Well, I was just going to say to you, Brad, who are they? Who's the young? Who would you select, or who are the promising young quicks coming through?
11: Yeah, well, that's the thing. You've got to look around. Who's actually on the park? Whose workloads are right? And that's something that I'm not privy to at the present moment, because you've got all the high performance areas around Australia in the States. They're trying to do the right thing, but I just think we have lack preparation for those quicks coming through, and I can't name one that's ready to go into that frontline Australian team. You've still got Boland there, and look, I've been harsh on Boland in a sense. I'd love to see him have more opportunity, but at some stage you're going to have to pull the plug and say, right, we're going to have to take a risk here on one of the quicks that are coming through. And for me, spin's a little bit different. Lyon's still got a little bit of longevity there, but Rocciaroli, I think he's got to have a crack out the top level at some stage as well. But the other thing is too, you talk about Webster and Green. I think you've got to give them longevity, but they're two players that you can give the ball to if things aren't going right. So while you've got two all-rounders like that can bowl a few overs, the time's right to bring in a young quick and take a huge risk.
0: Brad Hogsworth, this former Australian, West Australian cricket great. We're chatting the fallout from the first test, Australia-Bangladesh, and Bangladesh a historic win by 9 wickets. The series now moves to Mackay for the second and final test, which starts on Saturday. So a lot of talk around Australia's future, but you've got to go back to this test match and the start of it. Brad, when Australia won the toss and chose to bat, they got knocked over for 198, and all that moisture that was in the pitch on day one seemed to disappear as Bangladesh batted smartly and put over 400 on the board. Did Pat Cummins make the wrong call at the coin toss?
11: No, look, you can always sit there and say, did Pat Cummins make the wrong call? No, he didn't, because you always want to bat first. That 2005 Ashes series, Australia won the toss, but Glenn McGrath rolled his ankle out at Birmingham, and they decided to bowl first because they were a little bit disrupted there, rather than do what they always do. And when you win the toss, you bat first, you have a look. You have a second guess, but generally you bat first. I think that you can't really blame the conditions. I think you've got to look at their batting. They looked a little bit rusty. The technique wasn't suited to the ball moving a little bit. They were exposed. Would they bat like that in England, where the juke ball moves a little bit more? So for me, I think it's more that the batting didn't really stand up. They were too loose. They were playing away from their body. And for me, they weren't tight enough in those tough situations that you need in Test cricket. So I think it's more that the batting let them down in that first innings, and they're a little bit rusty. They weren't prepared, and Bangladesh bowled well. And then when Bangladesh came in and batted, they showed Australia how to bat. They kept it nice and tight. They looked to play the V. And normally Bangladesh looked to play square a lot. So for me, the way they changed the game, the way that they prepared, the way that they came back after being bowled out for 59, I think it was, in that second innings against Australia A, I just thought it just showed great courage from Bangladesh, and they outplayed Australia, so well done for them.
1: Brad, you mentioned Lyon obviously coming, or was closer to the end, and Rocciaroli being the likely replacement. Who's the best leggy going around at the moment? Is there one that you'd recommend?
11: For me, I still think it's Swepson. I think he's had a lot of experience in first-class cricket. He's played a couple of games in Test cricket. And leg spinners generally, apart from Shane Warne, so I think Stuart McGill came into the scene when he was 25, 26. But
12: apart from Shane Warne, leg spinners don't really evolve till around about 25 after they had a long stint out first class cricket. So I'd go for Swepson. And when you talk about leg spinners, I'm a little bit disappointed that Holt didn't go with the Scorchers over to the West Indies just to have a crack there if we want to go into the T20 cricket setup. I thought that was a perfect opportunity to give a young leg spinner another opportunity at state level. But for me, Swepson.
1: Would you play a leggy in front of one of the all-rounders?
12: Would I bring him in front of the all-rounders?
1: Yeah, say Webster.
12: No, I wouldn't. You've got to have a batting lineup that has seven on the list. And while you've got Bo Webster, Bo Webster can bowl a bit of off-spin as well. He's not bad off-spinner, but he adds a little bit of extra height there. Bo Webster reminds me a bit of a Tom Moody, actually. Someone that can that can bat, bowl medium pace, but also bowl a bit of off-spin and a very good fielder. So I think you've got to give Bo Webster more opportunity. And for me, I don't really want to muck around with Bo Webster and Green. I think if you're looking at the age of the Australian team, they're the two of the youngest, but those in the 30s, didn't he? So that sort of contradicts what I'm saying. But I just think you need those two in that lower order if you're going to bring in some young quicks.
0: Yeah, I think Bo Webster is still one of the younger members of the side, 32. So, yeah, there's opportunities out there, and Australia's got a tour of India coming up next year, so maybe there is a chance for a Swepson there. But Great Barrier Reef Arena, it's the first time it's hosted a test match. It's seen a number of first-class games, warm-up matches. It's hard to know what to expect here. I thought the Darwin pitch was a beauty, Brad. Well, what are you expecting from the Great Barrier Reef Arena in Mackay for this second test, with Australia needing to win to level the series?
12: Oh, look, hopefully we get a similar pitch to what we got in Darwin. Hopefully it seems early. And, I expect the same thing. It would have been interesting to see if Bangladesh bat first on a seeming wicket, see how they go. But I just thought their technique was a lot better than Australia's. And I would have thought that they would have scored 250 to 300 with the way that they batted in their first innings, even if they batted first. So... what I'm expecting is something a bit like the Gabba. It'll be similar conditions to that. And I'm expecting Bangladesh to stand up and give a fight to Australia, but I'm thinking Australia are going to bounce back. They'll be embarrassed about it, and they'll want to prove a point.
0: Should be
12: but it's a funny thing, because they look rusty in that first game, and with the pressure with the media saying that they're too old, and there's a bit of a comment there from Ricky Ponting as such as well. There's a lot of pressure on the Australian team, and this is the right time for Bangladesh to really make history and take the series out 2-0. So it's exciting times. Can Bangladesh control their emotions and control that excitement and step up for a game two? Or do they think they've done everything that they need to achieve and won that first game and think, right, well, you know, we've done more than what we thought we would achieve on this tour. But for me, I think their coaches have got to turn around. We've got an opportunity to make history here. Australia are on the back foot. They're a little bit nervous. They're a little bit rusty. Let's make the most of it. And let's just see how far we can really push this.
1: Hey, Brad, how'd you get on when you had a big win in a test match? After the game, did you get out and party?
12: Did we go out and party?
1: Yeah, similar to Sydney.
12: I think it didn't matter whether you won a one-day series or a test match. You didn't really go out after the game and party so much. It was more you'd stay in the change rooms till about 2-3 in the morning,
1: right?
12: And really celebrate there. And I think they are the things that you really miss. And I think that's the good thing of the test arena and the Australian setup is and cricket for that like is that when you have a big win, you really sit there and celebrate and really stick together after the match. And you stay there till lights out, till 2 or 3 in the morning in the change rooms. And I think they're the special moments. They're the things that bring the team close together. Because if you just win and you know hang around the change rooms for a couple of hours, then go out, you sort of get dispersed a bit. So it really keeps the team close-knit to sit there for a long period of time in the change rooms afterwards. And, yeah, you don't really have a share. So I'd hate to be the cleaners in the hotel.
0: Well, some great. So I'm sure those World Cup celebrations in 03 and 07 were pretty good after winning those two World Cups.
12: Yeah, when I'm saying that, it's, you know, you've worked all day, you've sweated and you've partied in your brigade uniform, and then you get back to the hotel and you're a bit lazy to go and have a shower. So you're sleeping in your brigade uniform as well. I did a couple of times. I didn't want to get out of it.
0: Some Glen 20 might have been needed. Hey, Brad, thanks for your time on the show. Always a pleasure to chat cricket with you. Great win for Bangladesh. We'll find out if the Aussies can bounce back in Mackay. All the best.
12: Yeah, thanks very much, guys, and go Dockers.
0: Go Dockers, indeed. Have a bit of footy chat to start there with Brad as well. Very passionate Dockers member, has been for a long time. Remember back in the old Subi Oval days when Brad was still playing. First-class cricket, professional cricket for Australia, and Brad was there in his Dockers gear, posing for photos and whatnot. So he's always been a Dockers man. He certainly hasn't jumped on board just because of the success. He has been a dyed-in-the-wool Dockers man all the way through.
1: He's a junior, sound like.
0: He would have been a nippy little rover, I reckon.
1: Yep.
0: He would have been around the big men's feet, making sure he got to the fall.
1: That cheeky little forward, I reckon.
0: Yep, absolutely would have been. Well, I think he grew up in Narrogin, so it's a pastime. You've got to play footy out there.
1: Mm.
0: Right, let's head to the Lions before we clear a break. Tony McHale's with us in the studio today, co-hosting Sports Breakfast. Manny's in Queensland. Morning, Manny.
13: Hi, fellas. How are you?
1: Hey, Manny.
13: Hey. I just want to... I had a discussion with a bloke here in Brisbane the other day about why Australia not playing Corey Rocchitelli. And he Googled his stats and he goes, oh, shit. I said, yeah, look at his stats. I'm like, why the hell are they not playing him? So he got those old decrepit, you know, players that are mates of mates of mates. And you watch in the next 2 or 3 years, we'll drop down because the Australian cricket team don't want to play younger players. Or blood younger players or spin bowlers. Or you watch, there'll be a big drop.
0: Well, his numbers are very good, as you say. He's taken over 40 wickets the last couple of Shield seasons. He's clearly the best spin bowler in terms of domestic numbers of the last couple of seasons. 179 wickets at 30 for an off-spinner. And we haven't seen pitches that have turned square in the Shield for a number of years. They've been seam bowler dominated. So he is standing out like a sore thumb. And his opportunity is coming. He took 8 wickets in the warm-up game against Bangladesh the week before this test match. So Nathan Lyon needs to perform, Manny. I reckon he's starting to feel the pressure with some big tests coming up. Thanks for your call. We'll see if he gets his opportunity. Agree?
13: Yeah. Shout-out to Stampy of Riverton too.
0: Always happy for shout-outs, Manny. Thank you for that. That's Manny in Brisbane listening on the Community Radio Plus app, which is a great way to listen. Corey Rocchitelli, we've got to know him quite well over the last few years, Tony, covering the Shield, and hard to know why he's not been talked about more strongly. Nathan Lyon needs wickets now.
1: I think that's the frustration with the Australian team, is that there seems to be, and, you know, you've got to ask the question, where is the talent Australia-wide with these young kids coming through? Is it... It seems I've heard you talk and in your commentary, you know, Teague Wiley's one, and
0: yep.
1: I don't know a great deal of what I'm talking about here in term, but I thought he'd be a young prospect that would eventually make it. I'm not sure what's happened with him in the past.
0: He hasn't quite got it together yet. His first-class numbers are quite moderate, but he made 100 in that game that Rocchitelli took all those wickets. So he'll press his claims again. He's moved to Tassie, so he's one to look out for.
1: I think that's the question people are wanting to know. Is there a reluctance to take a punt on a couple of young kids?
0: I think that is very much the question, and it does feel like there's a reluctance. But it's coming because these great servants of Australian cricket are coming to the end. We're clearing a break. We'll be back on the other side. You can join us. Tony McHale with Jacob Lansbury today for Sports Breakfast. Fantastic to have you with us here on 91.3 Sport FM, Perth Sports Leader. We're doing it for SKG Radiology and Cedar College WA. Plenty of calls today. Claude, Manny. In the first hour, we heard from Derek from Parkwood as well. So feel free to give us a call, 9418-7700. You can text as well, 0429 913 913. We're chatting to Brad Hogg about cricket for the most part. We did chat the Dockers. Freo need to play to win this week and not go out half-cocked and risk injury, says one listener. What do you think they'll do, Tony, with the Dockers this week?
1: Gee, it's...
0: You got a week off after this game.
1: There's a lot of rhetoric flying around at the moment about, you know, and particularly with the 10 being virtually made, is it what you do. And, you know, like Dacos is the classic one. Is it, they're saying, you know, with his workload and the way he plays, you know, do you flirt with form? You know, then you've got the heart and mouth whole game worrying about whether your key players are going to get injured, so do you put them in cotton wool? I think the big thing where Fremantle need to be careful is that going on the dream run that we're hoping and expect them to take, they play, they get a bye, then they play. If they win, then they get a, they play a couple of games in around about 40 days. So it would be risky for them to rest players this week because of that fact.

0: It's hard to have a right and a wrong. The one right is any player that's sore, you take the opportunity. But then flirting with form and the things that we've just spoken about is really guesswork. You know, yeah, they can say they've got all this sports science and all of that sort of stuff, but who knows what it's going to mean. But I think what you need to, the two key elements is you look at players that may be carrying niggles or injuries, and you look at the long-term situation that I mentioned about Fremantle, where, you know, you may take the risk if you rest the player this week, he's going to play a game in 50 days, you know, two games in 50 days. So that can be that could be risky and affect form.
1: Alex Pearce surely doesn't play. I mean, the way he limped through the second half of the Crows game, he was rested the week before.
0: Yeah.
1: And I agree with you, if he's not their most important player, he's on the podium, so surely he's rested this week.
0: Yeah, no doubt. And that knock he got, it was, I actually cringed because it was almost identical to what I just got. He got flush on the knee, and I thought, oh, geez, I hope he hasn't copped what I've got. Mm. And it looked serious, but it's good to see him hopefully overcome that. But yeah, he would be one that I certainly wouldn't be taking in a risk. And then you throw the other curve ball in with Dacos, and look, most people would go, he doesn't need to because it's all wrapped up. But, you know, does it affect players winning awards? That really is secondary because it's a team game.
1: Absolutely. I think Dacos has probably won it anyway, but Collingwood want to go deep into finals, and to do that, perhaps it's best for him to rest. We're about to chat to Hamish Free. Now, he, in all likelihood, would have rucked against Sean Darcy this week, but Darcy picked up an injury playing for Peel at the weekend. Freo are playing it down. Today is the day that we get injury updates from the clubs. I would suggest that there will be an update that he won't play this week. So Sean Darcy won't play this week, and you'd suggest he won't get back into the Freo team now that Cox has settled in that side as the second ruck option. But Sean Darcy's injury, untimely. I mean, he's put together a good solid block of work, but perhaps this is why Freo have held him back, Tony, that they're fearing that there could be another injury down the track, and it happened pretty early in that game against West Coast at the weekend. So Sean Darcy likely to be on the injury list for Fremantle today when it's officially revealed by the club.
0: Yeah. Unfortunately for Sean is that he's consistently chasing his backside, isn't he? You know, like he either gets injuries early in the season and he's doing pre-seasons, in-season and all that sort of stuff. And unfortunately, he doesn't look like he has the body that lends itself to that consistent hard work. So they'd have to manage him very, very carefully. He's almost a cotton wool player. And that's his issue with me, is that he needs to play with greater aggression and more intensity and more effort. And whenever he does and whenever he gets to those levels, he breaks down. So it's probably a good thing, because the last thing in the world you'd want to be playing him, and that happens in a game, particularly in a final for Fremantle. But I think, in a way, Fremantle are very fortunate now, because it's clear cut to me that Mason Cox has gone past him.
1: Yeah, and one here off the text saying Mason Cox's actual ruck tap craft is actually pretty good. Better than Jackson, always gets his first hand on the ball at the centre ball ups. It's obviously around the ground a bit more of an issue. Yeah, but he's only playing 40% of the game. And occasionally he'll rest forward. We saw it a bit more on Friday night against the Crows. But he doesn't need to play a starring role. He just needs to play his role. And you can talk more about role players, Tony, a bit later, because role players make premiership teams, and he could be the perfect role player for Fremantle, Mason Cox. A few more texts coming through. We'll get to those.
0: What I've seen, Jacob, with him, though, finishing off on Mason, is that I've got no doubt, no wonder he's being sought after as a coach and highly regarded, you know, in both races with Essendon and Carlton. Is it just looks to me that Mason's done some technical work in terms of his marking, especially up forward. Mason Cox is a very good mark in a straight line. If he's running in a straight line of the ball and he has his defender behind him, you can't outmark him. It's when he's probably off the line or he needs to come into the pack and use his body technically, that's the area that he needs to work. And he looks as though he's not finished it off quite yet, but he seems to be improving in that area.
1: Yeah. Jamie Graham would certainly be working with him on that craft.
0: Yeah.
1: Speaking of craft, there's not too many better at the ruck craft than our next guest. Hamish Free's having a solid season. He's had an injury-interrupted year, but he's back now and trying to drive the Bulldogs towards finals.

0: South Fremantle are one of a number of teams that will be looking nervously over their shoulder in this final round. Win and they're in, lose and you've got a pretty nervous wait to see what happens on the final day of a very tight waffle season. Hamish Free missed a block of football with syndesmosis through the early to middle stages of the year, but as mentioned, he's back now and gave his midfield silver service in the Derby on Saturday. He joins us now here on Sports Breakfast. Morning, Hamish.
1: Morning, Jacob. Morning, Tony. Thanks for having me.
0: Nice to have you aboard. It was an interesting derby. The first quarter was ferocious. There was lots of physical hits, great tackling, and as the game went on, you seemed to withstand that pressure just a little bit better. Where did you break the Sharks open in the end, do you think?
1: It was hot early. I think it was that third quarter. We probably spoke a bit about half-time with how we wanted to play and got a bit more playing our way. And obviously, they've got a heap of experience out, so we kind of knew they quite young and probably weren't going to be able to go the full four quarters. And, they threw some solid punches in that first half. But, yeah, we had to kind of withstand that, and then we were going to be able to break them open, we thought.
2: Obviously, hi, Hamish, Tony. Watching you last week and not getting the opportunity to watch you on a regular basis, it seemed to me, watching you last week, that your ruck work, well, you've always been an outstanding tap ruckman, and you give your midfielders silver service. But the thing that I noticed more so with you, and it seems as though it's an area that you've really improved your game in, was your follow-up at ground level and even on occasions your ability to break through out the front, which gives your side a distinct advantage.
1: I've been obviously working, want to be involved in the game as much as you can. So, yeah, you can follow up and be that fourth mid, kind of what every team wants from their ruck. That's kind of what you got to do now. So, yeah, you can remain involved rather than just tapping it and that's your job done. Yeah, being able to follow up at ground level, get involved, help win clearance, that's been something I've been working on.
0: I mentioned the injury, Hamish, that you had in the first month of the year. You did it against Claremont in that early season game at Fremantle Oval and missed probably 6-7 weeks. How have you felt coming back and building back into your best form over the last 6 to 7 weeks back in?
1: It took a bit, but coming back, getting the continuity and being able to obviously jumping legs, but being able to get back to a normal jump and what felt like having confidence in your own body, probably the main part of it. And then, you probably just a bit of match fitness as well, because if you can do running laps at Fremantle Oval, doesn't necessarily translate to playing a game with all the hits and whatnot. So it probably did take a little bit to get going, but I'm starting to feel pretty good in my body now. And obviously, I hope we've got 5 more weeks to go, hopefully.
2: Yeah, the team looks like it's improved out of sight with the... you would have been absolutely wrapped with the re-inclusion of Matty Parker in the middle of the ground, and Jake Ferenc's had a very, very consistent year. And one of the young kids that really impressed us last week, particularly in and under and doing the good work off your service, is Lucas Robinson.
1: Yeah, obviously great to have Matty Parker back. He's obviously when he's his best, one of the best players in the comp. And then, Jake and Izzy Winder both had great years, very consistent, probably been our most consistent performers across the year. Obviously having Robbo in, obviously had him at the start of the year, then he had to go to the under-18s, then he got injured. But having him back in, he's great, but real tough. He's only 18, but, great to have him at the side, and we're all wrapped to have him in there. Good, yeah.
0: Hamish Freese with us, South Fremantle ruckman. They play Peel Thunder, the ladder leaders, in the final round. And with how tight the season is, Hamish, you could finish the year with a 10-8 record if you don't get the points against Peel, and you could miss the finals. It's such a tight race. It's still in your own hands, your destiny this season. How are you feeling about this final round and all the possibilities that lie ahead?
1: Obviously it's a very, very even comp. Because obviously we kind of knew going into the weekend, we'd had to win, to keep winning basically. And unfortunately, the results on the weekend didn't go the way we wanted in terms of helping our season. But just all comes down to this round. So beat Peel and you're in. Then if you lose, as you mentioned, it'll be a pretty anxious way for the other games to finish.
0: You could finish anywhere from third to seventh. That's how close it is. You sit fifth at the moment. You're equal on points with Perth, East Perth and West Coast to sit below you. So it's almost unfathomable what could happen Saturday. But a strong opponent, I guess you'll be looking as much as we will be at Fremantle's injury list today to see if Sean Darcy will be available for selection, because that promises to be a great matchup. But he might not be out there. Have you heard anything about his fitness?
1: No, I haven't heard anything. I haven't heard anything, and I'll probably wait till the teams get announced on Thursday. And that's just, same for the Freo's entire side with what they're doing. We're trying not to think too much about that. Let's just worry about us. I think we had a couple injuries out of the game, so we'll see how they go. I think they went for scan yesterday, so I should know more. We train Wednesday, Thursday, we'll find out who we're putting out there. I'm sure it'll be a strong side, and obviously season on the line, don't need much more motivation. Basically a final for us. So, yeah, we'll be ready to go.
2: So, Noah Strom, you're not aware of how serious that injury is?
1: Not aware, no. He had a scan last night, so he'll probably find out today, and then tomorrow we're training. We'll see how we go.
0: It didn't look good when he went down and couldn't play any further part in the game. And Jordan Bolognew was the other one who had to be helped off the ground right at the end of the game. So if that is concussion, which is what it looked like, that could be 2 or 3 weeks out for him. And hasn't he been a great swing man this year, been able to go forward and back whenever you need him?
1: Yeah, good. As you said, plays forward, plays back. Kind of depends on the game situation and what we need. Great to have him on the side. We love him.
2: Trey Rusko was on song last week. Hamish, what do you need to do to fire him up to be consistent at that level each week?
1: Oh, I don't think he needs any firing up. I think he's a good player, obviously. Went away to Europe and then obviously takes a bit to come back, get back into footy. But, yeah, so it's his second game back for us. I'd imagine he'll be good to go for the rest of the year.
0: As a senior player, that was a talking point, wasn't it? The two guys and how they'd come back. Have you been happy? And obviously Noah's sadly injured now, but you happy with how those two reintegrated to the group after their time away?
1: Yeah, they both integrated great. They still ran and gymmed while they could over in Europe. Came back in good shape. So, we were pretty comfortable with them. And obviously, it's been discussed plenty, but yeah, the playing group, we didn't have too much to do with it.
0: You shoulder a lot of workload as a number one ruck at any club, Hamish, but particularly you're probably playing upwards of 75% time on ball. Do you feel a bit fresher this year in a strange sort of way because you've missed a chunk of the season? Could it actually work in your favour come finals, feeling a bit fresher as a number one ruckman?
1: Yeah, that's actually one thing we did sort of discuss when I was injured as well. Yeah, 7 weeks where you're not going to be getting banged up, just rest. And then since I've come back, we would have played a few, then we had a bye. Then play the next few. I do feel a bit fresher than I probably did last year. I was probably limping towards the line, especially the last few games. But much fresher this year, which is in a weird a blessing that comes from the injury that you don't really expect at the time. My body feels good at the moment.
2: Young Otto caught the eye last week, Hamish. He looks a promising player of the future. Have you done a bit of work with him?
1: Yeah, no, he's good. He's another one who can play back, can play forward, and second rough on the weekend. Good attitude, just wants to learn. So, yeah, do try and help him a bit with the rough stuff first when he comes in as the second rough. He's a good mark up forward or down back. He's a very popular member of the team. And it definitely wants to get better, which is good to see.
0: Tell you what, when he landed awkwardly early in the game, he got tunnelled and he landed on his back and he could barely get back to his feet. It probably looked at that stage he was out of the game, but it was a pretty gutsy effort to get back out there and play because he looked a bit uncomfortable when he was helped off.
1: Yeah, I didn't actually see the internals on the bench, but I saw him he was down for a while and didn't look great coming off. So I thought he was done. I thought he was going to have to rough 100%. I'm glad he got back out there and glad he played well. A reward for all the effort he puts in during the week.
0: Lastly, Hamish, and thanks for your time this morning. What's the message been from Craig White over this season? Because last year was such a dominant campaign, just the one loss, and this year's had its ups and downs. What's his message been, and has it been consistent?
1: Yeah, it's been consistent. It's cliches. He's not riding the roller coaster. You're never as good as it seems when you win, never as bad as it seems when you lose. And really, just how we can what can we work on, get back to being like red collar, and yeah, being a bit tougher in the contest. And then when we do lose, like you got to learn from it. And also when we win, like we've had some games where we've won, but if we haven't played the way we want to play, so how can we get those improvements? Yeah, but yeah, we know, like once we get everyone back, obviously had a few issues this year with injuries and personnel available. It's like, we'll get everyone back. We just want to be playing our way. Real next man up mentality through that.
0: Well, you're well positioned still if you can make it. There's no doubt you'll be a team worth fearing in the finals. Hamish, good luck for the final round and hopefully a chance to defend your premiership. Thanks for your time on the show this morning.
1: Thank you. Thanks for having me. Appreciate
0: Hamish Free, joining us here on Sports Breakfast, a Mandurah born and raised and has made the move to the Bulldogs for a number of years now, played in their premiership team, was best on ground, Simpson medalist last year. A couple of years with North Melbourne on their list. Didn't play senior football, but has certainly come back looking a more well-rounded player. And his follow-up work that you mentioned, Tony, has certainly been a standout in his footy.
2: It'd be tragic when I look at that team on paper, and especially the fact, and so it should. It should look good. They won a premiership last year. Mm. Be tragic if they miss finals. It'd almost say that they've underachieved. Oh. But I know they've had injuries and they had the Rusko Strom affair
0: yep.
2: through the course of the year, which impacted. So it'd be tragic if they miss out.
0: I think they'll find a way to squeeze in, but gee, it's going to be tight. We have to wait for the final day of the season to see where the Souths Fremantle Football Club finish. Tony McCarr with us. Gee, it's flying by this morning. We're 2 hours down. We've got an hour to go. A break into the news. Fantastic to have Tony McHale in the studio. The Sports Breakfast final hour has been with us right throughout. If you miss any of the show, sportfm.com.au, Paul Bryce, Vince Lochisano, Brad Hogg, Hamish Free, all joined us as part of the first couple of hours. Still a bit to get through. Ryan Petrick will join us, Rockingham Flames, Perth Lynx coach. The Flames saluted in the grand final of the NBL 1 West over the weekend. Connor Blakely for Blakely's Breakdown, and Ollie Canny will finish with some Tuesday Trots tips. We're just looking at South's reserves team during the news there, Tony, because there's going to be a couple of changes this week with Noah Strom and Bolognew both going out. Cooper Clark-Deering kicked 6 goals and Ed Graham kicked 5 goals. So there's two options against a very lowly placed East Fremantle reserves team, but they're probably the two likely inclusions, I would imagine, for South Fremantle this week for their must-win game with Peel.
2: Hughes, where's he at?
0: Calf. So he's been out injured. They'd probably take the risk, wouldn't they, if he's somewhat available, if he's 80%, you'd pick him this week.
2: He was having a good year, wasn't he?
0: He's been missed the last couple of weeks, and Noah Strom will be missed as well. Bolognew's versatility, so, yeah, not a good time to have key injuries for the Bulldogs.
2: Exciting, like we sort of analysed during the break, the ladder. Yeah, it's cutthroat, and there's going to be one, I reckon, one or two really good sides that are going to miss out, so... And again, you know, like, I'm not sure, you might be able to help me here, is that maybe got to have a little bit of a drive-by at WA footy again with the lack of promotion based around that. When you look at the AFL, it's a non-event this week. The 10's made. It's done and dusted. This is a great opportunity to promote the waffle competition when you've got, you know, 6 or 7 sides vying. And as I mentioned, you know, you've potentially got the premiership side from last year could get knocked out of the finals. And the team that I've selected, and I know you have as well, and I'm still strong on them, East Perth winning the premiership this year, they're another one that's, you know, potentially could go out if they don't win this week.
0: It's all to play for, and the Eagles play Sunday night at 5:20. So there's no AFL here in Perth until very late in the weekend, and that's not exactly a blockbuster. So it does need to be promoted, and we'll do our bit to promote it here on Sport FM. Just a shout-out quickly to a couple of West Perth legends who will finish up this weekend. It's been confirmed that Aaron Black will play his 300th and final game for West Perth against Perth at Arena Joondalup, and Shane Nelson will join him. And it seems fitting that they go out together because so much of their career has been intertwined. 275th game for Shane Nelson. So 575 waffle games between them, throwing a few Foxtel Cup games. Two premierships each for those two. And if they're ever to name another stand at Arena Joondalup, we know there's the Wyndham Dempsey stand, and they stand alone as giants of the West Perth Football Club. But certainly an Aaron Black, Shane Nelson stand would sit very comfortably alongside those two.
2: Really, and you made a fantastic point, is it? when you look at the ladder, going back to the ladder, that you would think that one team going on this season's performances, that you would expect a win, and that'd be Perth over West Perth. But now that's put a different dynamic on that game, is that if those West Perth players and supporters don't turn out and bust their gut in that game, there's something wrong with the footy club. And, you know, knowing West Perth like I know them, they're an extremely competitive football club and, you know, well run, and you would expect them to put up a real serious fight on the weekend. So Perth aren't assured of, even although they sit third at the moment, they're certainly not assured of their spot either. And, you know, there's an opportunity with all of those games, Perth playing West Perth, you know, Subi East Fremantle, East Perth, sorry, South Fremantle, Peel, West Coast, Claremont, and they're all games capable of going either way. And getting back to the question you asked me, what unbelievable servants both those players have been, Blackie and Nelson, and it's been almost a competition for 15 years on who was the highest possession getter. You'd constantly read on the Waffle website the highest possession getter, and it was always them 1-2 sharing the footy, and they've just been, as you rightly mentioned, they've been unbelievable servants and could quite easily match a stand in their name.
0: Yeah, and they've been as good as any two players in the competition for what they've offered to their football club. So congratulations to both on outstanding service to the West Perth Football Club, and I'm sure they'll be recognised. And encourage West Perth fans, it's been a tough year. They've finished bottom of the ladder. They've won two games. But get there Saturday and farewell two champions. It'll be the last time you get to see them in a West Perth jumper. So well done to Aaron Black. 300 games, I'm not sure we'll see it again either. I don't think we'll see another player get to 300 games of Waffle football, so this could be the last player to do it. The history of a very proud, rich competition, Tony.
2: Right decision, Jacob, right decision. Was it, you know, you would think with the credits those two players have got, they've made the call, or do you feel as though, and, you know, Paul Sanzoni's this year, we've seen him make some moves in relation to selection, and Shane earlier in the year wasn't selected. Is it time? Have the club decided that it's time to move on and start to introduce some new players? But you think, respectfully, there wouldn't be any doubt they would have been handed in the right manner.
0: It would have been a tough year, I imagine, with the losses mounting, and certainly West Perth looking at the next generation of players who are going to take them forward. But they've found roles for Black and Nelson to stay in the team, and I'm sure they've been great on-field leaders for those young players. So they finish up. They finish with the blessing of everyone at West Perth, and there might be a couple of others. I mean, Tyler Keitel is about to have his second child in the off-season. He's only 30. There's a lot of Waffle footballers who retire at that age now. I'd imagine East Fremantle will have a few retirements this week as well, with a few great stalwarts finishing up. Jared Jansen will play his 150th and final game for East Fremantle, so he should be celebrated too, and there'll be a few others around the competition. So well done to everyone who's finishing up in the Waffle this weekend.
2: If you were Paul Sanzoni too, wouldn't you be approaching Blackie and Nelson?
0: Straight into the box.
2: Yeah, they would be terrific development coaches, and especially playing the roles they've played. They've played through the midfield, you know, the hardest role to play of all, and by gee, there'd be a lot of knowledge and information they could pass on to young kids.
0: Ryan Petrick, hopefully to join us shortly, coach of the Rockingham Flames. I know he's on dad duty this morning, so hopefully we'll be able to get to him shortly. Boys, I'm not condoning what the Sydney players have done, and Sydney should throw the book at them for being selfish morons, but have we learned anything from the Tanner Bruin case? At this stage, everything is alleged for the players and the girls, but there are no victims yet either. The players are crucified prematurely. Once guilty, by all means, burn them at the stake. I think if we go back to the Tanner Bruin case, and that was thrown out in the end, and I think without going into the specifics of the case, the alleged victim in the case actually withdrew their testimony. So it was a false testimony that basically saw Tanner Bruin charged, and that's why he missed a full season of football, and that was terrible that he had to miss a full season of football. Here, there's been no charges pressed yet. And I think that is important to note, that if there is charges pressed, then we have to, as much as we assume innocent until proven guilty, Tony, we have to wait for the due process to play out. But it's hard to see any of the players that were named last night actually been available to play for this weekend or potentially for their first final, maybe the whole final series. So Sydney could finish second and be no chance of going any deeper. If you don't have Jordan, Warner, Heaney, Bice And allegedly Nick Blakey, in different dispatches, his name has been mentioned as well, despite his manager saying there's no case to answer for. If you take those five players out of Sydney's team, I'm not sure they can compete with any team in the top six.
2: Well, you only need to add Grundy to that list, and you've got their four best players, haven't you? You know, Grundy, well...
0: You could argue Gordon's in there as well.
2: Yeah, but Blakey, Warner and Heaney, by gee, you know, take them out of their side. But would there be any possibility that, that the powers to be would push this as fast as they could to get an end result? And you'd like, you're thinking, OK, fair enough, miss this week. Non-event, it's not going to impact it. And look, the decisions won't be based around that. There's more important things to consider rather than, you know, doing it for the benefit of the players to have them available. But you'd like to think, certainly by next week, that you'd be working out whether there's charges going to be laid or not, surely.
0: Yeah, there needs to be some immediacy to this case for everybody, for the alleged victims, for the footballers to be handed their punishment if they're found guilty. So I'm not sure it's going to happen that quickly, but there'll be further information today. On our way to our next guest, Ryan Petrick. Official news that Carlton has appointed Josh Fraser as their new senior coach on a three-year deal. The club has announced that this morning. Josh Fraser will speak at 12:30 Eastern, so that's at 10:30 here in West Australia. So Josh Fraser, officially Carlton coach for the next three seasons. Ryan Petrick joins us. What a magical few days for the Rockingham Flames. The NBL 1 West Grand Finals were held on Saturday night at RAC Arena. Up first, it was the ladies, the Warwick Senators, defeated the Coburn Cougars. And a traditional modern-day rivalry continued in the men's decider with Geraldton playing Rockingham. And it was the Flames who saluted this time, 66-62. And Ryan Petrick, who's also coach of our Perth Lynx, will look forward to that season starting in the not-too-distant future. He's been good enough to join us here on Sports Breakfast. Ryan, thanks for your time and congratulations.
1: No, thanks, boys. Thanks for having me.
0: What a wonderful few days, and I know that the sport moves on pretty quickly, and you're on to your next challenge, I know, as you try and put the roster together for the Lynx for a forthcoming season. But what are the emotions after that result on Saturday night?
1: To be really honest, a little bit of a blur. It was a really, really funky game. Again, no one would have picked the scoreline of 66-62 with those two teams playing in it. It just turns out kind of grind, and really, really proud of the boys, considering our runner-up MVP, Mike Harris, didn't play a second the entire playoffs. And Tevin Jackson literally broke his ankle in the grand final itself, and Travis Derner broke his finger. So with all the bullets we copped to still get up at the end of it, really, really happy for the boys.
0: Speaks a bit about your resilience, doesn't it? The key players injured in the game and clearly an injury there before you got to the postseason. Speaks a bit about what you've built, Ryan, over a number of years here at the Flames. You had a great grand final against the same opponent in 2022. You saluted and you've done it again here. It does speak a bit about your resilience.
1: It does, and especially just we haven't been back. Geraldton's been the best team in the competition the last 6 years. We've probably been second. Unfortunately for us, we just haven't been able to get back there. So they won it in 23. We were the minor premiers from memory in 23 and 25. Both times had the hiccup in the prelim final. Jerry went on and won the grand final. So to actually get back there and play them again, just 4 or 5 years of pain to get to the Saturday night result. Again, really happy for the boys.
2: Tony, Ryan, obviously with the injuries that you had, is that you must have had terrific depth in your squad, and I guess a lot of credit there would go to your coaches that are with you as far as the development of those younger players?
1: Oh, yes, and the fact, obviously, we've got a really, really good administration team. The sponsorship generation is off the charts. There's no secret our team's pretty talented, pretty deep. We've got, I think, our entire starting five either has current or former NBL experience. We've got two imports coming off the bench. We're pretty loaded. We don't hide from the fact we're a team built to win championships. As we saw, we needed every single piece of it because we had nothing left by the end of Saturday night.
0: Oh, Zach White. He's someone who we know has had experience at a high level and somebody who has starred for you and starred on Saturday night. Just a word on him and what he's meant to this team.
1: Oh, he's been everything. Ignoring just how good a player he is, because I think everyone understands that. I don't think anyone truly understands just how badly and how desperately he wants to win. Even in the roster construction, putting other megastars around him, sometimes that can offset someone of Isaac's ability. Isaac didn't care.
3: like his whole instruction for 2 straight years has been like, mate, I don't care about my own numbers or anything. Like, I want to get better as a player, but I want to win championships. So whatever players I need to put alongside me, like, we've got to win this thing at all costs. So, yeah, he's just an absolute competitive animal that was desperate to win whatever it took on Saturday night.
0: Ryan, you're a coach with immense experience now. That's your fourth NBL One title, two with the ladies, two with the men, and you coach of the Lynx. Have you seen the evolution of your coaching? Because you've been with this organisation for a fair while, the Flames I reference here. Have you seen the evolution of your own coaching over this period that's seen you grow your CV to where it is now?
3: We've probably gone a little bit bigger than what we have in previous years. And that, like, obviously we've always been guard dominant and guard heavy. But to win, again, if you told me 5 years ago you're going to win a championship by scoring 66 points because you had to lean exclusively on your defence and your interior play, I would have laughed you out the gym. We've always tried to win 120, 110 and play small ball, skill ball and shoot 58 threes or whatever it is. I think we hit 3 threes on Saturday night and simply won the inside battle and the rebounding contest and the dominant bigs inside. So it has probably been one thing we've lent on more is, like, whatever team we have that season, that's what we have to lean into. This season it was our size once Mike Harris went down, whereas in previous years we've always kind of lent on the guard, the skill ball, the three-point, the pace kind of game. Whereas now, well, whatever the roster is, that's what we'll lean into at NBL One level.
0: And now I guess the goal is, in any sport, once you reach the climb, the summit, you want to try and build something that's sustainable so that you can do it again. Are you confident that you'll be able to retain a lot of this roster, Ryan, for next year and beyond?
3: Yes, I'd be shocked if we can retain all of it because it was such a good team. But in that, new opportunities arise. Like, we're lucky in the sense we've become a bit of a destination club in that we actually turned down other NBL and other elite level imports this off-season just gone, because we simply just didn't have the court time for them. We just didn't have a role that would have suited them. So clearly, first and foremost, we want to retain all of them, if not all of them, as many of them, as many of our top eight as we possibly can. But if we do lose one or two out the side, one, it's unfortunate, but two, like, we've got other players already hitting us up, and we're hitting us up a month out from the finals. Like, hey, don't forget, I want to come play for you guys next season. So we're pretty lucky in that sense. But yeah, first and foremost, clearly, we'd like to bring back the current team.
0: Ryan Godfrey, 375 games, former captain, becomes a two-time champ. These are the kind of guys that are the lifeblood of any team when you can keep them around for that amount of time. What does he mean to the Flames?
3: Oh, he is the heart and soul. And I'm not saying that flippantly. Like, he is the Rockingham Flames. Absolute privilege to coach. Again, like, whatever the role is, Ryan, like, I just want to win. So just, yeah, to see him twice, and obviously he's played 370-odd games right now or something like that, and all for the one club. Clubs have tried to get him out of Rocco for years and just kind of laughs at him, like he's only ever going to be a Rockingham kid. And yeah, those first 10, 12, 14 years or whatever it was for him, he'd never been to a grand final. Now he's been to 3 in 6 years. Just ecstatic for the guy. Like, obviously, when you first met him, when I first coached him, I think I was his assistant coach, he was 16. Now he's 35 with a wife and 2 young kids. Just has been an elite human from when I first met him all the way through until now, and just so happy for that guy.
0: And now you turn your focus pretty quickly. I mean, as much as you want to soak up a win like this and an NBL One West season, you move on to the Lynx and trying to put together a roster that can challenge again after coming so close. The season just completed earlier this year, Ryan. How quickly does the focus move for you?
3: Well, to give you an idea, that grand final started at 7:10 and we had a recruiting meeting with the WNBA player at 10 p.m. that same night. So, yeah, I think when the game had finished, we had an hour. And we were on calls when my staff and my admin crew were on calls to the US at 10 o'clock Perth time. So, yeah, no, it moves pretty quick. You get my phone on at message 37 so far this morning. We dove into recruiting stuff. So, again, have loved the Rockingham experience and obviously have to go to Nationals this week as well. But the mind is pretty quickly moving on to WNBL now.
0: That just gives you an idea of the workload that you have to juggle both roles. Did you attend that meeting with the medal around your neck, or did you have to take it off?
3: No, I excluded myself from it. I couldn't find anywhere at RAC Arena that was quiet enough to give it the attention it needed. luckily I've got my assistant coach, who also coaches the Warwick Senators, in Andrew Cooper. I was able to have him attend it for me, and I was able to jump on the call the next morning with a player directly myself. So I had to send through all my cliff notes and all the video I wanted to show and present, and then I was able to jump on the call myself directly the next day.
0: Well, that's you've got an excuse to miss that meeting when you've just won a championship. Sammy Whitcomb, she's coming back to the Lynx this year. What a major acquisition that'll be. It probably didn't have to twist her arm too hard, I'd imagine. How did that play out?
3: Yeah, no, again, like, and that's kind of like the bonus of the longevity now. Like, obviously, I first brought Sam to Rockingham back in 2013, fresh out of Germany. So, obviously, we've got a relationship that spans over a decade now. And in that situation, she actually contacted me. Again, like, as a partner and two kids based in Perth, like, wanted to come home, like, save a spot for me. And so, you mate, done. So actually one of those rare ones where player and coach actually kind of negotiated the contract. And it wasn't even a negotiation. Like, just, hey, I want to come home. Cool. What are you thinking? Yeah, this. Okay, let's get it done. We kind of passed it on to the agent and GM and went from there. So obviously normally, like, I try and help find the player and then pass it over to the GM and agent and let them deal with it. Whereas in this case, because I've known Sam for 13 years or whatever it is, she's able to contact me directly and we can kind of go from there.
0: You mentioned the Nationals. I mean, you want to win the decider first to give yourself the chance, but how much planning goes into this? Because this is a great opportunity for a lot of these guys, a chance to travel and represent the state as well as represent the organisation. How much time and planning can go into an event like this?
3: Yeah, well, from the boys' point of view, not much. From my point of view, I started cutting film again yesterday, which wasn't as much fun as it sounds. Yeah, obviously the bigger issue for us, I guess, is who's actually available. So obviously having a team that we have with a lot of NBL players, Isaac White flew back to Adelaide to train with the 36ers Sunday lunchtime or whatever it was, and he's back up there over there training already. So they actually have scratch matches on the Friday and Saturday night at the same time we play these games. And then obviously, as I kind of alluded to earlier, with the amount of bullets we copped on Saturday night with injuries, like, who's actually physically able to play the game? So clearly, like, we want to go over there, and we actually won it in 2022, and we'd love to win it again. It's right now, it's just a case of who's actually available for us. That's kind of the concern we have.
0: Yep, the Canberra Gunners coming up as part of these games over the course of the weekend. Well, we wish you well, Ryan. Hopefully there is a few guys who can step in. I think we've mentioned, and you've mentioned in this chat, the depth that you have, and that's resulted in a NBL One West Championship for you at the weekend just gone. Good luck with the Lynx. Good luck with this game as part of the Nationals as well, and congratulations again on what you achieved at the weekend.
3: I appreciate you guys. Thanks for your time.
0: Ryan Petrick joining us here on Sports Breakfast, coach of the Lynx and now a four-time championship coach with the Flames, two of the ladies and two of the men.
2: That's huge, isn't it? You know, I think just reading up on him, it sounded like he'd missed out on the last three attempts. Mm. And, you know, you just wonder how he was feeling going into a game like that, knowing he carried that burden. But, gee, there's a lot in it. You don't realise how much, you know, time and effort and... By gee, listen to him. He's got a really busy workload, hasn't he?
0: He does, yeah, juggling the two roles. And it's lucky that the seasons don't really overlap. So you can coach in the WNBL, but then you can go back and coach in the NBL One West. The season's basically one finishes and another starts. So he's a coach 12 months of the year, more or less, in his role with the two jobs. So well done to Ryan on the CV that he's built, and so he's only going from strength to strength.
2: Has he ever been involved with the Wildcats? Or?
0: I don't think so, but who knows into the future.
2: Like with his record, you'd think that he'd be looked at, surely.
0: Yeah, and you mentioned there, you know, the disappointment of being close for a while and losing a couple of grand finals or not making grand finals, winning the minor premiership. So it's hard to get to, and you know this too, Tony, it's hard to get to grand finals in any sport. It's even harder to win them. So he's built a great CV for himself, and let's hope the Lynx, oh so close, a couple of times now they've made a grand final series and haven't been able to close it out. So let's hope that that title's coming.
2: It seems as though the Bucks have been a dominant team for a number of years, and this is a big mountain they've overcome. Terrific effort.
0: Strange game. Low scoring, as you mentioned. You know, they're trying to win 120 to 110. Mm. They won 66 to 62. Wayne was there. He was watching his granddaughter play in the ladies' grand final before, and said he caught a bit of this game before he left, and just neither team could shoot the lights out. Neither of them could find a basket. So, interesting game, but certainly Rockingham not complaining. Few injuries on the night and got the job done.
2: So the players that play in this competition, are they NBL or former?
0: Some are, yeah, some are on. And we heard Isaac White there. He's off to Adelaide, so he's back into an NBL season.
2: Yep.
0: Emmett Nahr, someone who's been involved as well in the NBL. So there's a few players there that are either on the periphery or genuine NBL stars. I mean, Sean Redditch went back and played for the Perth Redbacks for a while after his career finished. So there's some really good players running around, and it's a great competition. It's fantastic that we're able to broadcast it on a Friday night, and I know we had the coverage on the weekend of both the grand finals, so, yeah.
2: The players that play in that competition not full-time?
0: No. I mean, maybe the imports are considered full-time. They've probably been paid to play, but, yep. Yeah, otherwise, yep. Semi-professional, a lot like waffle footballers. Let's clear a break, because it's 8:30, which means we're going to chat to Connor Blakely on the other side. Now, Peel actually had a premiership reunion on Saturday. Their very first, 2016, was celebrated. Connor played in that game. He was the Simpson medalist. So I'll have to ask him about that, as well as other topics. Stick with us. Connor Blakely, Blakely's Breakdown, to join us after this. Back to the show, Sports Breakfast. We've just ticked past 8:30 here on this Tuesday morning. It is the 18th of August. Happy birthday to anyone who's celebrating today, this Tuesday. I'd love to hear from you. 0429 913 913 or 948 7700 is the open line number. Great to have Tony McHale in the studio. If you've got a question for Tony, and a fair few people have throughout the show, 0429 913 913. Call as well, 9418 7700. Always got plenty of questions for Connor Blakely, who joins us every Tuesday in this time slot for Blakely's Breakdown.
4: Here's Blakely. Let's go from a long way. Hasn't kicked a goal in senior football. He's got his first down.
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0: Tony McHale looks far more impressed with that sting than Wayne Clark does. It hasn't grown on Wayne at all, Tony, but you look genuinely impressed that we found one of Connor Blakely's three career goals.
2: Bloody hell, Connor, you've only been on radio for 5 minutes and you get an introduction. I've done it for 10 years and can't get one.
0: Good morning to you, Connor Blakely.
6: Yeah, good morning, boys. Yeah, Tony, it's look, it was something that I wasn't overly keen on, but then after... Yeah, you know, listening to it for the first time, I was loving it. We've got to stick with that. And I thought Wayne was going to get really up and about hearing it for the first time as well, but he gave it absolutely duck egg. So hopefully it'll warm to him.
0: Well, one thing you should know about Wayne, and he's not here this morning, so it's easier to say this, but it takes a little bit to get Wayne excited at this time of the morning. So I wouldn't take it personally, Connor. Let's talk cricket. Yeah. Let's talk cricket to start, because I know you're a keen cricket man, and very soon you'll start preparing pitches for another season of cricket at Aquinas. But Australia, very disappointing performance there against Bangladesh. What did you make of it?
6: Yeah, I mean, it was... fundamentally, you sort of think of the Aussie cricket team, and you know, regardless of where they are, their age demographic, and who they're playing against, like, I think most Australians expect us to win more than we lose. And I think there's been a lot said about, lots of commentary, and I think, firstly, it was great that we're able to watch a bit of cricket this time of year, and to have it up in Darwin was amazing, and it played well and got 4 days out of it. And I think it just showed, the Bangladeshi team. They're no sort of minnow nation. They've sort of earned the right to be respected, especially after how they showed the way that they played there. And then, equally as impressive, I think Australia were pretty disappointing with, the same sort of things that seems to be a bit of an issue for them, which was the batting numbers that, were reduced. And then, the bowlers just weren't able to sort of break through that we're used to sort of seeing. So I think, in essence, if you're going to have a loss like this in a 2021 sort of test match leading into, when we've got the Ashes next year, I think this is a very necessary time for, potential change based on what's happened.
2: Connor, it doesn't appear as though there's a lot of young lads knocking the door down, but is it time for Australia to make a move and introduce a couple of young potentially young players that could take us into the future?
6: Yeah, I mean, it's the evolution of any team, but I think the main thing that's the argument for the team that's currently in is the fact that there aren't sort of much, or doesn't seem to be too many guys that are really knocking the door down and scoring hundreds and really dominating Shield cricket. But on the flip side to that, which is sort of the camp that I'm in, is that, you know, how long do you keep persisting with guys that aren't actually performing to a level that you need to perform at international cricket? And so it's like, you know, we don't ever just blood games into people at, like, test match cricket, and I totally understand and respect that. But then at the same time, if you don't then eventually expose, you don't blood people, then you don't know what else is there. And I don't think there has been enough sort of exposure of the next crop to then help us transition into the next phase. Because if you hold on to, like, any team in any organisation, if you hold on to the ones that have been producing for a long time and then suddenly they start to sort of not produce, but you keep holding on to them, then that's just going to hurt sort of the next generation of players that do come through and what the team looks like in the future.
2: So in that next generation, could you throw up a couple of names that you'd be prepared to give an opportunity to?
6: Oh, I mean, like, there's probably two brackets. There's probably the guys that have had opportunities in the past that, say, the one that comes to mind for me is Nathan McSweeney, who he was thrust into, you know, Jasprit Bumrah, who was just bowling anyone over in that series. And then, you know, potentially a Matty Renshaw that's also played. But then the next crop after that, like, you've got Campbell Kellaway, there's Ollie Peake, who, you know, you can argue that their Shield numbers aren't great, or, you know, we're used to the level of it being a bit higher for them to get their first crack at it. But then there's, like, a Fergus O'Neill, and there's, you know, Corey Rocchioli as well, WA Spinner. There's, you know, there are a fair few guys that are sort of in and around. And I think, if anything, if it continues to stay the way that it has, then there's very small incentive for these guys to keep performing at Shield level, because everyone wants to play for Australia, I think, that plays at that level. And so when they're giving opportunities to these guys to then expose themselves, see if they can develop into good test match cricketers, then there's that real carrot in front of a lot of players to keep performing at Shield level.
0: This could all come with a real rush. We could have four or five players retire at once. So this felt like a series to blood young talent. It hasn't happened. And now we've got a tour of South Africa coming up, and then a home summer against New Zealand, a five test series in India, an Ashes series. So there's a mountain of test cricket coming, and you fear that there'll be a few guys thrown to the wolves when maybe they're not ready because they haven't been blooded at an earlier opportunity. I'm interested in your thoughts on the pitch. I think we spoke about it last week when Wayne was here about the conditions, and we didn't quite know what to expect. It looked like the pitch had been knitted together with both sort of half ends of the pitch dropped in as a drop-in, but the pitch played pretty well, I thought. What did you make of it?
6: Yeah, I mean, always interested in this side of it, obviously, with the work that I do at Aquinas. And I thought it played really well. I think, if anything, from a test match pitch, people sort of, you want to be able to try and make the most of the conditions early in the test match, and hopefully there's a bit in it for the bowlers to break through early on if they bowl well. And definitely that's what Bangladesh were able to do. And then that sort of after lunch, day two into day three, it was probably the prime batting conditions. And then if it went the distance, then it would start to see. Well, and you saw, like, one of their off spinners get five wickets in that second innings as well. So there was a bit on offer for everyone. And I think that's probably the thing, that it was very much that traditional style of test match cricket that we've in the past been used to seeing, where there's a bit in it for the bowlers early on. And then if you just take your time and really, you know, look to set yourself up for a big innings, like, say, Cam Green, that he was able to score that ton, a timely ton for him, and it was awesome to see that. And then he got rewarded for just really just taking your time and moving the strike rate around or moving the field around. So, I thought it played really well. And, certainly not the traditional way of doing it, with the wicket coming in halves and being brought in. But, credit to the team up there.
2: Connor, with your experience in cricket, a point I'm interested in is that, do teams or batsmen practice against, do they manufacture sessions where they'd practice against a moving ball?
6: I think so. Like, you know, I've never, obviously played at that highest level, but I think they would look to expose themselves to as much of game situation, sort of scenarios as possible. And they'd have the fast bowlers coming in with new balls, and you'd have the spinners that might have a little bit of an older ball that might have a bit of a shiny side to it. So I think at that sort of level, like in with the preparation that they did have, it sounds like it's quite individualised for the batters, and the bowlers get their bowling loads. And yeah, I think it was, honestly, I think the Australian cricket team will probably look at it and just be like, well, I don't think we really expected Bangladesh to be as good as what they were. And so, yeah, it's going to be really, I'm really intrigued for the second test match to see how it all plays out.
0: First test match at Great Barrier Reef Arena in Mackay. So we'll get another look at a fresh test pitch and how the conditions play up there. Let's get to footy, because the Dockers have won the minor premiership for the second time in their history. I think back to 2015 when they won the first McClellan Trophy. Last round, Port Adelaide in Adelaide. Connor Blakely gets his AFL debut and the Dockers rested a few senior players. Do you think they'll do that here, Connor against Carlton? Do you think the Dockers will rest key players, or will they stick with what's worked for so much of the season?
6: Yeah, it's a good question. I think it could go two ways. I think there'll be like a bit of a fine balance between not resting anyone and resting, you know, half a dozen. I think they'll probably look to rest a couple, given the fact that there's some guys that have played the whole year and have had really good years and just need a bit of a freshen up. But I think the thing that to remind us all of is, you know, having that form and that continuity is really important. And in this example, say Fremantle, they've got the week off with the wild card rounds. They'll play, hypothetically, if they win that, they'll then get another week off before the prelim final. So they're going to be looking at that, like the strength and conditioning staff and the footy ops. They look at the calendar from a fair way out. They'll be looking at this sort of scenario, given how well they're going halfway through the year, and they'll plan for it. And they'll probably have, there might be, my guess would be, you know, maybe a Luke Jackson gets the rest, maybe one of the midfielders that's played all year, like an Andy Brayshaw or someone like that, might get a rest, maybe one of the key forwards, but I don't think it'll be too many more than that. But I could be completely wrong as well, and they might not rest anyone either.
2: The fact that you've played more recently, Connor, how do you reckon this works in terms of playing a player on managed time? So, for instance, let's say Jackson spends 50% on the ground on managed time compared to having the week off completely.
6: Yeah, that's something that happens a fair bit, for sure. So, and they might even look at doing that for someone like an Alex Pearce as well. Like, he comes over, he plays, but he plays sort of managed minutes, same with Luke. And or whether or not he, I think he will play, like Shawnee Darcy. Yeah, unfortunately, looked like he sustained a bit of a calf injury on the weekend. So, yeah, it could be a case of that as well. And like say, if they want to bring over an extra midfielder or have a bit of coverage, then they might spin the mids a little bit more, or yeah, even the key forwards as well. Like, they've had a big year as well, those boys up there with Jai and Joshy Tracy in particular. So, yeah, it could be a combination of the two. Maybe rest someone, or maybe they don't want to get fully rested and they just want to play in restricted minutes.
2: Do you think they get the same benefit, though, from having a complete rest or playing on managed time?
6: Oh, I would say it's very individualised. Like, I remember from my time, like, say, someone like a Lachie Neale, he just desperately wanted to play every single game, and he would carry so many different injuries. And he would just manage to get himself up. And it was pretty amazing to watch and see someone just get themselves up all the time. So it would come up to the individual. Like, I think, you know, they'd look at, yeah, maybe someone like a key forward that might want to have the whole time off. But I'm sure there'll be a lot of guys that just want to continue their form and continue playing. And if they're feeling up to it, they're not too battered and bruised, and they're not carrying something too significant, then a lot of guys, yeah, personally, I think a lot of guys would put their hand up to want to continue playing and go over and, yeah, play in the last game, because they're clearly in such good form and just want to continue that and maybe not necessarily take too much time off, because you sort of see after the buys that happen throughout the year that some teams can sort of be a little bit sluggish coming off that, so they might not want to do that either.
0: Connor Blakely's with us. Blakely's breakdown. Are the Dockers weighing up with it to rest some stars for round 24, knowing they'll finish top and they're preparing for a big final series ahead? You mentioned Sean Darcy's injury at Peel. You had a premiership reunion with your 2016 premiership teammates, a decade since Peel's very first flag. What was the day like?
6: Yeah, it was so good. The Peel Sun, the footy club, they put it together really nicely. Like, there was a luncheon that we went to, and before the game we were able to go down into the change rooms and listen to Adam Reid speak to the team pre-game, and Judd McBee got presented with his jersey for his first game playing for Peel as well. And it did really well. We had, as I said, had that luncheon and a few guest speakers, and listening to Cam Shepherd speak about his perspective of it, and other senior players like Blair Bell and Matty DeVore and these sorts of types. Just to see those lads, some of the guys you don't see for such a long time, and catch up and reminisce about the game. And then a few of the boys had it on the stream as well, had it on the YouTube, just watching on their phone at one point as well. So that was pretty funny to watch back as well. So no, it was a great day, and I think they did it so well that, you know, when you then catch up for that 20 year and things like that, it's this pretty special occasion. And to see a lot of Peel Thunder footy club people that have been there for a long time come and celebrate, and it meant so much to them. And everyone's got a story to tell, and I think it's just helped to create, you know, that alignment in the sense of the actual alignment itself, where it's been such a positive one for both football clubs, and sort of showed how well it can work if it's done well. And I think the Eagles are doing really well with that sort of alignment, even though it is their waffle side. It's a similar sort of concept.
2: On that, Connor, do you have a view on how many players should be allowed to play through the final series?
6: Yeah, it's a tricky one. Like, the I can definitely see how it could be such a big advantage, you know, having access to all players, if there is the situation like we have where Fremantle are still in the finals. And look, it's not up to me to make these decisions, and I don't mean to sit on the fence of it. I think when they brought in the number a few years back, or whenever they did make that call, it was a pretty fair one. It's always hard to say, like, the arbitrary number of how many, because you could have, you know, say 12 sort of first and second year players, or really inexperienced players, or you could have 12 really experienced AFL hardened bodies playing. So it is sort of case by case, but I think where they have it at the moment and the ruling, it is fair, and because it's such a unique sort of situation that they're in with both teams still being in finals.
0: Well, West Coast in an interesting position there. I mean, their waffle team is pushing for finals this weekend. They have to win and beat Claremont. There's talk, the Eagles should give some of these young guys a chance at AFL level. Maybe a Luca Greco and a Elijah Hewitt and a few others that have been in the... a Finn McRae. But you take them out of the waffle team and their chances of playing finals, which could be great for their development, might go by the wayside. So what do you think the Eagles will do this week with their team?
6: Yeah, not too sure. I think, looking at it from the perspective I've got no skin in the game, like, you'd sort of think that, just from my experience of going through a similar time frame with playing in finals, that was fantastic for my own and for others' development. Like, you know, when you're playing in finals football, and obviously everyone wants to play AFL, that's the highest level. But then if they have the opportunity to try and make finals, then, you know, if they get through and they sneak into finals and then they play and they go deep, then arguably that experience of needing to perform when you don't have any next week is you could argue that they might get more out of that than playing in an AFL match. So, I'll probably love to see them sort of, you know, put out the same team that they've been doing in the AFL and not, you know, rest too many guys, and then the waffle team doesn't get impacted, because they were really sharp in the weekend. Like, I was really impressed with the way that they were playing, and they were very opportunistic in front of goal, and they looked structured and they looked well set up, and they beat, it was a tight game, but they ended up running away with the game against Peel on the weekend. So that's, that'd been the benchmark of the waffle competition this whole season. So I'd love to see them sort of have their full strength waffle team out and try and make their best chance of making finals personally.
0: We'll see what they do. The Eagles, still a chance to make the top five. They have to beat Claremont in order for that to occur. Connor, thanks for your time. Blakely's Breakdown. Always great to have you on a Tuesday morning. Enjoy your week.
6: Thanks, boys. Might have to give some feedback to Wayne. I think Tony's come with some really nice, pointed questions. And it's been, you know, he's really made me have to think about it. So maybe Tony might be able to give Wayne a bit of, you know, just a few tips on asking a few questions on the radio. So we'll have to reconvene next week, see if he takes the feedback on.
2: You better come on with a helmet on next week.

0: Geraldton. I'm sure that's what he grew up wanting.
1: What about that one, Jacob? Like that really has blindsided a lot of people. That seems to have come. I must admit, I haven't watched him closely. He's been noticeable. And he probably more, his role is seems to be more a shutdown defensive type role rather than rebounding defender. Maybe that's the reason why he's been dropped. They might want more, you know, kick and punch rebound from him off defence. I don't know, but seemed to come from nowhere, really, the dropping of McVee. Would you agree?
0: I was surprised. I thought it might have been matchup based, with Adelaide having a taller forward line, and they went with McDonald, Cox and Pearce. I don't think they'll play all three this week, so if Pearce is rested, perhaps McVee comes straight back in. But I would think McVee's in their best team, but you don't want to be dropped at round 23, because there's been plenty of players who've been dropped right on the eve of finals and never get back in. So, yeah, watch this space with Judd McVee. Ollie County's with us. We always watch the trotting space with Ollie on a Tuesday. He joins us now to find us a winner or two on this Tuesday evening, as it will be, with the trotters coming up. Hello, Ollie.
2: Hey, Jacob. Hey, Wayne. Yeah, it was a really exciting night on Friday at Gloucester Park as well. We saw the running of the marathon, and I was lucky enough to own part of the winner, which started off 50 metres and was too good, which was pretty exciting. But
1: I hope you tipped your listeners, Ollie.
2: No, I didn't steer us into that horse, sadly, I was a bit disappointed about. No, and it was a really good price in the end, $4.50. Ooh. Any horse is a good price when they win. But, I thought he had a big ask there off 50 metres, but in the end he was just a little bit too good for them. So I think if he does run this Friday, he'll be off 80 metres. So that'll certainly be an even bigger test. But fingers crossed, we'll see. Firstly, we've got to get stuck into tonight and hopefully build a little bit of a bank for Friday so we can have something on him. In race two, I thought it looked a really good race for Alpha Jess. She's a pretty good price at the moment. She's $4.80. She draws inside what looked to be the main dangers in the race, and I thought she could probably press to the lead here and be pretty hard to run down. Generally, when she does lead, she runs her best races. So I thought she found a good race here. Star of Orion was good last start when able to sit without cover and win, but probably does step up a touch in class of field. So I was happy to take that horse on, and I think Alva Jess will run a really good race there. In race four, I thought True Greek could be the leader in this race, and if he does lead, I think he's going to be really hard to beat. He just hasn't had much luck in recent outings, and he's been held up a few times, and generally when he does lead, he's a pretty hard horse to run down. So I think in this race, he should get every chance. There is a little bit of gate speed out wider, but they're probably not horses that can do too much work early, so I'm hoping they go back. True Greek gets an easy lead, and if he does, I think he'll be pretty hard to beat. And then in race five, Chief Copy had a driver switch their last start. Kyla Madden jumped on, and the horse went terrific there at Pinjarra. They ran pretty good time, finished off nicely there into third, and this race looks even easier than that, and I think there should be a pretty genuine tempo in the early stages. Gets to follow through Sporting Grayson early in the race, which should see it settle pretty close, and I think if it's close enough in the run, then Chief Copy can be running right over the top late. So for me tonight, race two, number six, Alpha Jess. Race four, number two, True Greed. And race five, number 11, Chief Copy.
0: Brilliant. Ollie, thank you. And congratulations on the achievement last Friday night with the co-ownership. And hopefully there's more wins just around the corner for you. And we'll hear you on Friday on the Retrovision Gloucester Park preview.
2: Thanks, Jacob. Looking forward to it.
0: Ollie County joining us here on Sports Breakfast, as he does every Tuesday, with his tips. So those numbers again, race 2, number 6, race 4, number 2, race 5, number 11 for tonight at GP. We're off to a break. Tony McHale's been in fine form. We will tidy up the show on the other side of this break. It's gone that quickly. Sports Breakfast, welcome back to the show. The Sydney Swans story has been the major development of the last 24 hours. The incident at the Pullman Hotel in East Melbourne, it's a hotel that's legitimately within sight of the MCG, and the shenanigans, alleged shenanigans of the Swans players in the early hours of yesterday morning. The Swans at training today, and Dean Cox, they tried to get something out of Dean as he went into the club. This is courtesy of Fox Sports News.
3: We're working our way through everything with the AFL and the relevant parties.

0: Yeah, we'll update when we get more information.
1: Have you spoken to the players at all yet about it?
0: We'll speak as we as the game unfolds. So
2: good on you, Dan. Thanks.
3: Very short, sharp, Dean Cox, sounding a little glum there, as you'd imagine. He's got a bit to work through. You know Dean well, and I'd imagine he'll be on tender hooks. I mean, it's hard to coach a team to finals. It's even harder to win a premiership, and if any or all of those players that have been named stood down today or in the coming days, it's hard to see Sydney achieving anything come finals time.
4: There's just so many permutations attached to it, Jacob, isn't there? You know, like we've been through most of it. And, you know, family's obviously the most important. Then comes the club, your teammates, and the teammates that weren't involved in it being implicated in it. The list just goes on and on and on. And until we get a clear verdict or, you know, situation of the events, is that it's very, very difficult. You know, I don't want to sit on the fence, but it's just very, very difficult to comment on it. I must admit, the one thing that you can say now that players have been named, it's very, very surprising to see who's involved. And I guess the other situation is it's just a little crack in the armour where we heard Hoggy, and he just refreshed my memory. Is that I know on occasions when we travelled with Eagles and played at night, we did go back to a room with all of the players in it, and we may have had a couple of beers. It certainly never went over the top. Players didn't go out, you know. So, you know, that's probably something that's gone. And look, they would be aware of it, but players, you know, there's a lot of trust put in your playing group and your leadership group these days, and I don't see even Coxie being criticised for being out and coming home. Is it? We're all responsible people. There's nothing wrong with going out and having two beers and you know, a chat with your assistant coaches and players and whatever, and going home. So, you know, I don't think we need to go into it in that depth. But again, you know, like I could rattle on here for half an hour about it until we get the absolute facts. You know, it's best left alone.
3: And I'm sure there will be more facts that come to hand in the next few days. We're just saying off here, Tony, how quickly it's gone. They just sat down.
4: I've decided I'm not coming in anymore, Jacob,
3: right,
4: because it's 3 years of my 3 hours of my life.
3: 3 hours, not 3 years.
4: I needed to be 3 years to extend the time, but no, very enjoyable. And a good challenge as well to come in and do the full breakfast. And it was a pleasure working with you and our guests.
3: Thanks very much for coming in. Sure beats talking to myself. So thanks for being a part of the show. Thanks to Tony. Thanks to Matt, our hardworking producer. And that is Sports Breakfast on this Tuesday. Wayne will be back tomorrow. And we'll look forward to your company then for Sports Breakfast here on 91.3 Sport FM for SKG Radiology and Cedar College WA. The Sports Connection is up next.
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0: Well, the fans have certainly got used to some of these close finishes. It was in the hands of a Claremont Tiger on the siren. Talon De Lacy had a chance to win the game with the final kick. His kick went to the left and Subi lived to fight another day. Had it gone through, it would have been the end of Subi's season with a round remaining. But it's all to play for heading into East Perth, and Jack Mayo is having a superb season. He joins us here on Sports Breakfast. Morning, Jack.
1: Morning, Jacob. Morning, Wayne. Thanks for having us.
0: Now, I'm looking at your results across the year. You've had 3 wins by a point and you've had 1 loss by a point. So what is it about Subiaco football this year that sees things decided by such tight margins?
1: Yeah, and you could probably add on 5 or 6 more games under 10 points the other way, Jacob, as well. So it means we're in games, which is good, and we're competitive, which this time last year we weren't. So that's certainly positive. But, yeah, there are some stuff to work on in terms of putting games away and making sure that we're able to capitalise on these leads. We've seemed to either cough up a few goal leads, 4 or 5 goals either way, and then come back from 4 or 5 goals to make games close as well. So definitely a theme and a habit out of 2026, and it's pretty stressful to be a part of, but glad we got the win on the weekend.
2: Well, it becomes a habit, doesn't it, winning in those close games? But that's the point you make. Well, at least you're in those games, and that's got to be a positive within itself.
1: Yeah, for sure. Like, we set the goal of wanting to be a hard team to play against at the start of the year, both tactically and just in the contest as well. So, like, difficult to come up against in whatever aspect it is for an opposition, whether it's the way we play or the fact that we never sort of think we're out of a game or that we'll always keep it close. That's something to be proud of as a group, and we certainly are going through the rigours of being resilient late in games and executing when the pressure's on, because there have been a lot of high-pressure moments, so I think that's certainly a positive. But hopefully we can develop out of this mould, I guess, soon and be able to put these games away and hold on to 4 or 5 goal leads a little bit more sustainably.
0: Yeah, to illustrate the point we're trying to make around these close games, your biggest margin of defeat is 27 points. That was to West Coast in round 3. And your biggest margin of victory was 47 points over West Perth in round 6. So a lot of close games. I think that was the 11th match decided by single-figure margins this year for Subi. So I'm sure there'll be another close game coming up this week against East Perth. It was a long last quarter. The reason for that was the sad injury to Zach Mainwaring of Claremont. Hopefully he's okay. But you had a set shot, Jack. Great contested mark. Went back and hit the post 3/4 of the way up. Ryan Borshett able to snap a goal about 60 seconds later that won the game. But did you think you might have blown your opportunity when you hit the post?
1: Yeah, I did, to be honest. And I was a bit emotional after the game, to be honest, because of being in these close games so often, you think that it is so cutthroat. So glad that Borshett was able to finish a tough chance and rectify my miss a couple of minutes earlier. Yeah, and then as you guys mentioned in the prelude, like, Talon had a shot after the siren, and I thought that'd be a pretty heartbreaking way to go down for our season to be potentially ended. And fortunately, it didn't go through the middle, and we're able to fight another day. But yeah, there was a moment there where I thought maybe I'd cost us, and probably a little bit hard on myself as well post game, getting a little bit upset about it. But just one of those things, and it means you care. And as we've sort of outlined, when you're involved in these close games so often, it does become a bit of a habit. And yeah, just glad we got there in the end.
2: Yeah, look at the best. You've got Mayo, Clark, Hickmont. It's names that we see a fair bit of. But the thing that must be, well, I suppose everybody is happy with, is the overall team effort that's happening now and the depth that's being built within the Subi club and I suppose the commitment they're showing.
1: Yeah, absolutely. And it's been a power of work from a lot of people, you know, led by Jared as the coach this season and coming in last year, and Kelly Proper-John as the CEO. They sort of are the head of the football club, but, you know, a lot of new staff have come in as well and new players as well, and put in a ton of work to develop this club into being a little bit more competitive, as we've already outlined. So it comes down to a couple of young players showing promises on the weekend, but behind the scenes, that's a lot of hard work and a lot of staff and manpower have gone into that. And it's great to see the likes of, I thought, young Sonny Siano was brewing on the weekend, and I honestly think he has AFL draft credentials potentially. He's an impact, high-pressure forward who I think can potentially go up the ground one day and get through the midfield, and you see him reap the benefits of being in a lot of these close games against quality waffle products and being able to stand up. You know, you've got the likes of Kieran Douglas as well and Charlie Burke through the midfield, Judd Kelman on a wing as well. There's a lot of young kids and green shoots coming through for Subiaco. And yeah, the good thing is, like, a year ago, as I've kind of mentioned, we were in a transition state, but those young players probably played the 5, 10, 15 game mark. They're probably up to 30, 35 games now and able to feel a little bit more established as Waffle players and feel like they are able to get that output going. So it's certainly exciting for the football club going forward that we are such a young list and we are being competitive. We'd like to be cemented in the finals, and I think had some close results gone our way earlier in the season, maybe we already would be. But unfortunately, find ourselves in the position of not having our fate fully in our own hands this weekend. We've got to win by a certain margin to get in the five. But the fact that we've got these young players coming through and really solidly contributing at a Waffle level is really pleasing. And it's really pleasing as one of the older players in the group to see these guys develop week in, week out, and sort of you see their confidence grow slowly from the guys that sort of nervously and sheepishly took the jumper for the first time to developing into quality players and young men as well is really exciting.
0: Jack Mayo's with us. Subi Ford Ruck, a great win over Claremont by a point on Saturday. And as Jack just mentioned, they need to win and win well over East Perth to qualify for finals in round 20. The soap opera of last week with Jared Schofield, he was suspended, then he was available to coach. How did you handle that as players, Jack, not knowing whether Jared Schofield was going to be in a position to coach you on Saturday?
1: The club are really good with it, Jack. I mean, I probably won't go into it too much. I think the club have made a few statements and probably put the case to bed a bit. And they just updated us around the processes they were taking and what the tribunal week looked like in terms of the initial challenge on the Tuesday and then the Thursday appeal as well. And apart from that, it was relatively business as usual. And the club were very professional in how they handled it and how it affected us players in the fact that it didn't affect us at all. We went around our work day-to-day as very usual and we're very business-orientated in that sense and focusing on a big game. So you sort of say a soap opera, but it did feel like business as usual at the footy club, and I suppose that's the sign of a really strong football club and mature in how we approach things in terms of that you just get on with it and approach as usual, and it didn't affect us because clearly we started the game really well on the weekend, and that's a credit to everyone involved in handling that situation.
0: Did it get to a point where you were ever informed as players who might have coached if Jared was unavailable? Were there contingency plans put in place with the players if Jared was suspended and that ban was upheld?
1: Oh, it's going to be a bit boring here, Jacob, because I don't actually know, to be honest. I assume there were the contingencies in play, and the football club are very professional and diligent in how they approach any kind of situation. So knowing the people involved and how mature and professional Jared and Kelly and a lot of the football club are, I'm sure those plans were in place. But us as players, we weren't informed of that. It was business as usual, and we went about our work and focused on Claremont, and we were glad that we were able to get that result.
2: Extraordinary season, isn't it? I mean, you have a win and you're still in seventh, but then you look, you're 4 points behind the third place team. So fate's in your own hands a little bit. I thought, you know, you win, you're giving yourself a chance this weekend, but results could still leave you out. So it's been an amazing season in that regard.
1: Yeah, Wayne, it has. And for a neutral fan of the Waffle, I think this is the perfect season to try to get a little bit more enjoyment and attention to the Waffle because of literally how even it's been. I mean, I think we might be seventh. I know the equation, we need to win this weekend, but like you've got seven teams that can potentially play finals, and I know that the spots apart from probably Peel are very much up for grabs, and you know where we're playing and who teams are potentially playing next week is a bit of a mystery until probably 6 o'clock this Saturday night. So it's super exciting and great for the Waffle, and there's been some great football played throughout the season, and it's been a bit of a crazy season with how even it is. I feel like every year, whether it's in the AFL or the Waffle, there's always commentary around this season's as even as ever, but this season the Waffle truly is like the most even it's ever been, at least in my time in the game, and it's been super exciting to be a part of, to think that you know, we're trying to qualify for finals this week, but to really think that we've won against most teams in the five at the moment, and to think that we're a chance to go on a run and you know have success is very much alive. Obviously, there's things that need to go well before that, and we need to win this week and win well, as Jacob said. But to think that potentially, you know, any team can think that they can go on a run and win a flag is very exciting for the competition and makes for an exciting month ahead.
0: Jack, I'm just looking at your reserves and some of the guys who might be available. So Ben Sokol finally got back and played some football at the weekend. Roy Murison's been a regular this year. Big Jacob Wagonek's come back into the reserve side, so it gives you a bit of ruck depth. Campbell Henderson, Richie Bartlett. There's a few guys there, Patrick Mullane, that'll be pushing their claims for a spot this week. Anyone else who'll likely press their claims?
1: Yeah, there's a couple of options there, and we had a couple of injuries on the weekend, so see how those guys pulled up, and I'm not sure the extent of those injuries, so there might have to be a couple of changes, but as you outlined, Jake, it's good to have that depth. Benny Sokol coming in off a 12 to 13 week hammy, which is not nice for anyone to go through that long rehab process, but glad that he was able to get out there on the weekend, and I think it'd been a decade since his last reserve game, so I think he was a little bit not sure what to expect going into the game, but just good to have a run around for him, and it was good to see him take a couple trademark contested marks and get back to some of the footy that he's used to playing. As you outlined, Richie Bartlett, Campbell Henderson as well, Rory Murison and Paddy Mullane are all some really quality waffle players, so it's good for the football club that we've got the selection squeeze on at the moment, and there's a couple of quality guys running around in the reserve. So I do hazard a guess that a lot of the selections this weekend may come down to circumstances and how we best beat East Perth and win well. So I'm sure the coaching staff will be very diligent in putting the best side out there that can get the win. And, yeah, it's exciting that we've got a few names to pick from.
2: Jack, I know you're a very good judge of players. You're a very good judge of ruckman. You told us Fraser Rickson could be the man that takes on the role at Subi, and he's doing a very, very good job.
1: Yes, Wayne, thank you. You got the right question out. Very good. He's done a great job. I don't know how much you follow, Wayne. We've also grabbed another one this year, which might have played you in Steve Miller. Plucked him out of
2: He came from
1: Werriting in the country. Yep. So he's done a great job as well. And as Jacob outlined, Jacob Wagonette also made his long-awaited return on the weekend. So it was great to see him come back to reserves footy after a power of work. So, yeah, the number one vexing that you've had for Subiaco in terms of the ruck stops, Wayne, they're going okay at the moment.
2: I can see hope at the end of the tunnel. Yeah.
0: Which means it may not be a question asked of you, Jack, beyond this year. Imagine that.
1: Wayne's been trying to sack me from the ruck for a couple of years now, so it's glad that we've
2: If you keep kicking goals, I'll keep you in the forward line.
1: Sounds good. I'm happy with that plan. Better on the body.
0: Yeah. Well, it's all to play for, Jack. It's a brilliant final round. It's our broadcast game actually Saturday, so we'll see you in action against East Perth. Well done for holding on. I can understand the emotions on your end, but you played a starring role in that game from a Subi point of view, and good luck against East Perth, whatever might happen this week.
1: Thanks, guys. Appreciate it.
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0: Let's chat to a man who's involved at waffle level. He's an assistant coach at Perth, a former AFL assistant coach with the two WA clubs and Collingwood. Michael Broadbridge joins us here on Sports Breakfast this morning. Morning, Broadie.
6: G'day, Jacob. How are you, mate?
0: I'm well. The Demons held on in the end against Swans. Did it feel a bit like deja vu there for a period? The Swans were coming back at you, and you held on this time. They beat you earlier in the year.
6: Yeah, it did. Very similar, wasn't it? We got off to a really good start again, like we did earlier on in the year. And then after half-time, we were probably during the second quarter, things started to change a little bit. And after half-time, Swans certainly got a run on and were the better side in the third quarter. And they got the scores back to pretty much level. And to our boys' credit, we found a way this time. Managed to turn the tide in the last quarter, which we couldn't do earlier on in the year. So that was pleasing just to see how we responded and changed a few things and get the result that we needed.
0: Well, if you had a loss, the season was up for grabs as far as a final spot, but you've steadied yourselves now ahead of West Perth this week. Hey, Michael, you're involved at Collingwood for a period as an assistant coach, and Collingwood always play in front of big crowds and are able to handle the occasion so well. Are Freo getting to that stage here in Perth by playing in front of 55,000 most weeks now? They seem to really handle these big moments. They did against Adelaide again on Friday night.
6: Yeah, I think so. I think they're very mature, their whole approach to how they've gone about building the team, building their style of play, I suppose, handling expectations, you know, the coach, the messaging that he has in terms of process and not getting too far ahead of themselves. They've got a lot of things in place down at Fremantle now which hold them in really good stead. And it's stuff off the field, not so much on the field. The way that they deal with all that external pressure and noise is far, far more professional and better than it's ever been. So I'd say they lead the AFL in, I suppose, their mental approach to games. I know Collingwood are fantastic in terms of how they play, the pressure that they bring every week. Collingwood are amazing side. But Fremantle's ability to just be in the moment and compete and play the way they need to play eventually breaks down teams, particularly at home. They have come over the top of so many teams this year, haven't they, in the last quarter, and that's testament to their approach. They just stick at it, they believe in it, they know at half time if they keep doing the things that they value, then the result will look after itself, and that tends to be what happens.
2: And everybody comments about the all-round strength, but there's also still that little bit of a question mark, I suppose, if anything, about the defence. You know, that they've got some big talls there now. They had a pretty tall defence the other day. When you look at sides like Brisbane, you know, with Cameron and Bailey and Ashcroft and the smaller players, are you confident with what you're seeing in the Fremantle defence, you know, when it comes to finals football?
6: Well, I am in terms of their defensive record this year is by far and away the best in the AFL. So, you know, they're a couple of hundred points ahead of any other team for points scored against. So that means that their defensive system, Dunny, is very strong. Their ability to defend opposition turnover is the best in the competition. So opposition off turnover is the best in competition. So that means that their defenders really get assistance from their other players in the team, the way that they set up the ground. So it's rare that they get sort of, I suppose, exposed in those one-on-one situations. They do have, you know, I think Brendan Cox is susceptible to being turned around and being outmarked in one-on-one situations, definitely. So if the opposition can identify that matchup, but also create opportunities to get the ball in there quick enough, then that's critical. But as I said, you know, their team defence has been so good this year, Fremantle, that their defenders rarely have to be in that situation. So in the finals, will that remain the same? I think pressure goes up in the finals, doesn't it? Time and space gets reduced. So I would imagine that, you know, it's going to be an interesting watch. I think for mine, Dunny, what is interesting with Fremantle is their ball movement that they've taken to another level this year with the forward handball and their leg drive from stoppage. So their ability to get out of the front of stoppage with handball, four or five handballs, and then they kick it in deep to Amos, and Amos has been the beneficiary of their ball movement. It's a really dynamic and offensive style of play, and I think because of the way that they're getting away with that ball movement at the moment, it makes it easier for them to defend the ground because they're getting the ball in deep inside their forward line. That's why Amos has been so good this year, because he's playing that deeper role and he's getting a lot of ball kicked to him. So when the ball does get turned over, the opposition invariably have got to attack, you know, three quarters of the ground, if not more. So for mine, you know, what I'm intrigued about is in the finals, will a team play a different defensive style against Fremantle to restrict that forward handball game? I think they have to. I think they have to. And it's something I've been thinking a lot about. I'm not going to go sort of technical details about how you would defend that particular style of play, but what in footy, defence tends to sort of follow offence. So as teams work out how to score, opposition coaches go to work on how to nullify it. And I think it's only a matter of time until a team, say a Geelong or whoever they come up against Fremantle during the finals, that are well coached, they do their analytics, they know how to, you know, break down Fremantle, and they come out and they play a different style of defence. So, you know, what we see at the moment is every team forward presses, so that they come forward in defence. That's the style of defence across the AFL, and that style for the moment plays into Fremantle's hands because they break that first layer of defence and then they're out. So I'm just really intrigued, and I'll be watching with interest over the finals to see which team is prepared to modify that style and potentially throw a spanner in the works for Fremantle.
0: Michael, is there a team capable of coming over here and beating Fremantle? No one's done it this year. Is there a team capable of coming over here in a big final and toppling the Dockers?
6: I think so. I think Brisbane can do it. I think Brisbane are with Fremantle as the two best sides by a fair margin, to tell you the truth, in the AFL. Brisbane are such a unique side, Jacob, in terms of how they play. A bit like Fremantle in terms of a really distinct style, but it's really contrasting to Fremantle's. So they're a kick mark side, Brisbane. They turn, face game, kick the ball really quickly and identify space on the ground with kick mark, and then they look to get a handball received through the corridor. And, you know, even on the weekend, I think they had 20-odd more marks than Gold Coast. They were down in a whole heap of other metrics, but their ability to control the footy and slice teams open with their kick mark is Brisbane's one wood. So they can bring that, definitely. They've got the X-factor guys. They've got the midfield to match it with Fremantle. So, look, I'm not sure how the fixtures are going to pan out in terms of who's going to play who. We'll find out after this weekend. But that would be the game that, you know, I think there's the most potential for an upset with Fremantle getting beaten at home. But other than that, I can't see it happen.
0: Michael Broadbridge with us, former AFL assistant coach and assistant coach at the Demons in the Waffle. We're chatting round 23 of the AFL season. Eagles limping to the finish line, started all right, but then after quarter time were fairly disappointing against the Giants yesterday. What was the biggest concern out of that defeat for you, Broadie?
6: Well, they're limping to the line, obviously. It's a long year when, you know, you haven't won many games of footy and you sort of can see the finish line, and in a lot of sense, they're probably just, they can't wait for it to finish. So what was the most concerning thing for mine? I think the most concerning thing is, you know, they need to try a few different bodies through the midfield, I think. As much as we love Tim Kelly and Elliot Yeo and perhaps a Jack Graham in terms of giving them some strength through there, I think it's time to experiment with a couple of different guys. You know, they've got Harley Reid and Dersma had a poor game on the weekend. They've got a couple of young guys there that are going along quite nicely. But, you know, I'd like to see them throw in a Milan Murdoch and give him a go in the midfield. You know, just to mix it up. Because for mine, that current mix isn't matching it with the opposition's best, even though they're all good players. But I think they just need to experiment in there a little bit and throw a few more bodies through there. They've only got 1 week to do it, but whether they do or not, I'm not sure. Obviously, accuracy's been a major problem for them. I think they kicked 2 goals 14 after half-time. Waterman kicked 2 goals 3. Outstanding. I think Sydney potentially can get exposed in big games against really good sides. But Geelong are a really interesting side for mine. I'm not sure they will make the four, even though they will win this weekend, and their percentage is pretty good. The other fixtures tend to sort of indicate that Hawthorn probably going to have a win over West Coast. I think they're playing, aren't they? So that will make it hard for them to get in, and Brisbane should have a win as well. But Geelong are a good side, really well coached. They play, a different style of footy again. You know, they're very flexible and adaptable, and they tag, which other teams don't do. So they'll pick off, in the finals, they'll pick off the best players of the opposition. They'll do a good job on them, and they'll cut them out. So, you know, Geelong are an interesting side. They're hard to beat, and their finals hardened. So, you know, but they're probably the only side outside the four, I think, if they don't make the four, that could potentially, if they win a game or two and get their troops back, cause a bit of grief.
0: Josh Fraser got the job at Carlton now that they've booked their wild card appearance. Michael, do you think that Josh Fraser will be the permanent senior coach of Carlton?
6: Yeah, I do. I think it's pretty much a lay down was there now that he's declared his hand and said he's all in. I think the Carlton faithful have fallen in love with him, and once that starts to happen, you'd be a pretty brave executive to offer it to somebody else that you know, perhaps the members aren't that fond of or that they don't really know as well as Josh. His record has been amazing since he's taken over. Yeah, it's a funny thing, isn't it, footy, but in terms of coaching, like, just a change of environment, a change of voice, the sentiment changes. You know, there's probably some subtle style of play stuff that he's introduced. They're certainly playing a different brand of footy. I thought on the weekend, gee whiz, they overpossessed the ball. That's a bit of a concern. I'm sure they'll address that. But they had so many marks on the weekend and went nowhere. I think they had something like 146 marks, which is ridiculous amount, 70 more than the Bulldogs, but they only got it inside 50, 48 times complete compared to the Bulldogs' 58. So the Bulldogs did a job on them to stifle their ball movement. So that's something that Josh will be reviewing with them closely today, I'm sure. But he's done a great job, and you can almost bet your house on the fact he'll be offered the job.
0: Lastly, I would suggest that the four teams, the top 10 set, there won't be any teams from outside the 10 that move in the final round. So Adelaide, Collingwood, Western Bulldogs, Carlton sit 7th to 10th at the moment. Of those four teams, who has the best chance of doing damage deeper into the finals proper if they make it?
6: Yeah, well, it's an interesting one. Look, Collingwood are always a tough nut to crack. Their pressure is amazing, Collingwood, the way they play. Their ability to sustain that effort and intensity, in particular tackling pressure. So on the weekend, 55 tackles to Collingwood. They were plus 92 tackles, plus 37. They had 20 tackles inside their forward 50 compared to Hawthorn's 3. I mean, that's just amazing. Both Bowman Cleary had 12. So they know what their secret sauce is, and they bring it every week, and that's why they're so, let's just say, they're so hard to beat, Collingwood. They're always in every game. So I think Collingwood are an interesting side. Their young players are showing a bit. Adelaide, Carlton, if they play off, I think Carlton are a chance to beat Adelaide. I wasn't overly impressed with Adelaide at all over here on the weekend, even though they were close with Fremantle for a while. But, gee, they've got some work to do on the way that they're going about it. So I think Carlton are a sneaky chance to beat them if that final, that wild card final, pans out that way.
0: Well, it's all to play for. A final round of the home and away season, and we'll see what happens with team selection as well, with a few teams set for a lengthy finals campaign with the wildcard edition. Brody, thanks for your time. Good luck to the Demons this week against West Perth. Hopefully you can lock away third spot and a date with Claremont in a qualifying final. Thanks for joining us.
6: No worries, boys. Have a good day.
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0: my word, wasn't it a weekend filled with drama, excitement and plenty of great action across the world of waffle football, not just in round 19 of the Sullivan Logistics Waffle Premiership season, but the ATCO Waffle W preliminary final that kept on going and going and going. And to break it all down for us, Channel 7's leading waffle commentator, the great Mark Reddings, joins me here today. Skeet, good morning.
1: Hi, Paul. Good to chat.
0: Great to have you on the show. We'll get started with some news out of West Perth. Two club stalwarts are calling it a day at the end of round 20.
1: Yeah, it's going to be a celebration despite the season being one of disappointment for West Perth with the wooden spoon. But yes, Shane Nelson and Aaron Black, the latter celebrating game number 300 against Perth on Saturday. I know there was some to-ing and fro-ing as to whether, I guess, one or both would go on next year, but they've come to a decision individually, of course, that the time was right. And so, yeah, we can only admire what they've both done in the game. Nelson, just such an accumulator of the footy and has been such a wonderful player, a premiership player, no less. And he goes out with his head held high. And, of course, Aaron Black, another premiership player, won the Sandover medal, of course. And he played one AFL game for the West Coast Eagles. So many highlights, and he becomes just the third West Perth player to reach 300 matches. So a ton of achievements for both them, fairest and best winners, and really it's a mighty achievement from both players that will go out, hopefully, from a West Perth perspective, on a high on Saturday.
0: Absolutely. 8 Breckler medals between them two, West Perth's best and fairest, and, of course, we talk about those two premierships. Two of the most decorated players in West Perth history, combined 500-plus waffle games between them. So a great record that will come to an end on Saturday against the Demons over there at HIF Health Insurance Oval. And if that's not enough, Skeet, last Sunday I said in my opening monologue earlier that the Waffle W preliminary final would go down as one of the great Waffle W finals, with East Fremantle all of a sudden coming from nowhere to reach the grand final.
1: Yeah, extraordinary, wasn't it? And look, Claremont were the team that you'd expect would get through given their home and away season, but it's what happens in finals. Teams bob up and they manage to find a way. And as you said, the drama was there right throughout, coming down to Golden Point, extra time. It was all part of the mix. And quite extraordinarily, when you look at the numbers from the weekend, the prelim final, inside 50s were 52 to 19 in favour of Claremont. That seems quite bizarre, but that's what the stats numbers say. But in the end, it was a 6-point win to East Fremantle. Congratulations to them. And you look at some of their prime movers during the course of the day. Mackenzie Webb with 21 disposals, outstanding from her. They only kicked the 7 goals, but they were accurate 7 goals too, and that helped their cause. Their captain, Chowney Teakle, was important as well for the Sharks. And yeah, they get a result, and yeah, we've seen a bit of a change-up. Claremont not part of a grand final for the first time in a little while.
0: Yeah, since 2021 that Claremont haven't been a part of a grand final. So yeah, it's going to be some time to get used to, but Swan Districts and East Fremantle will meet in the grand final on Sunday. Craig from Motorvale has jumped on the Retrovision text line on that, Skeet. He says, morning Paul and Skeet, in your opinion, what will affect the two Waffle W grand finalists the most? The week off for the Swans or that tough prelim final for the Sharks?
1: Well, you're always going to take the week off if you can at this time of the year. You know, you're not going to lose a second semi-final and feel as if you've got an advantage over your opposition if you meet them 2 weeks later. So, no, I think you take the week off. If you've got some sore bodies, you can still put some decent training into your players. So I'll always take the straight passage into a grand final. East Fremantle have had to do it, well, particularly more difficult, but given they've played such an extended match against Claremont. So, no, I think Swan District's deservedly going as favourites. Jamie Henry's had an outstanding year, probably the Dara Kerr medalist. So I think despite agonisingly short last year, Swans will get the result on Sunday afternoon at Fremantle Community Bank Oval. In fact, there's a captain's call happening in about an hour or two down there with the leaders of both the respective teams. So, yeah, the build-up hopefully will be significant and the match will live up to what we saw in the prelim final.
0: Absolutely. I'm going to go the Swans as well if we're throwing the early crow to the grand final tips for Sunday, but you never know in this day and age of modern football. Let's go to round 19, Skeet. We'll start off with a game that you were at, the Derby down at Goodgrocer Park. South Fremantle, they did exactly what they had to do thanks to a blistering third term that set up the win, and Trey Rusko back and in fine form in front of goal.
1: Yeah, they kicked 8 goals in that third quarter, really put East Fremantle to the sword, and Trey Rusko, just some of those goals he kicked just like a bull, found his way in congestion, but ended up finishing off with 4 for the afternoon, which was terrific. Tommy Bletchenden busy with 28 touches as well. Matty Parker, I was impressed with him coming back from injury. He's had a bit of a tough year in terms of suspension and injury, but he was significant. If he plays in the finals to the level he's capable of, then I suspect South Fremantle will cause some damage as well. So they were pretty even performance. Again, 15-7 is quite a high score for South Fremantle. They're not renowned as a high-scoring team. And from an East Fremantle perspective, one clear standout for me, it was Jack Cleaver, who won the medal on WA Day. 23 touches, 3 goals. He was the best of an East Fremantle side that is, unfortunately, running towards the end of the season with very few soldiers still upright because they've lost to so many because of injury. But it was a brave performance for a half, but outclassed by South Fremantle.
0: But adding Cole Baskerville to that list too, who fired. He made his return from injury and had 25 disposals, and Cam Eardley, his usual best with 23 from playing a bit down back and in midfield. So there were some soldiers there for East Fremantle, but there's just not enough at the moment. Then we go to the Lyman Derby, or Derby Light, if you will, from Land Group Stadium. And after 12 straight wins, the Peel bubble burst at the hands of the West Coast Eagles.
1: Yeah, big win for the Eagles, 12 in a row, as you said, and Peel Thunder have won the minor premiership, so they may have been looking ahead or not as switched on as they might have been. But you have to give this West Coast Eagles team a fair bit of credit, and it's built off the back of players that have, I suppose, biding their time in the WAFL. Finn McRae, 31 disposals, again, topping all comers for his team. Ryan Marrick had it 26 times. And Harry Barnett, almost a forgotten Eagle who was drafted as a potential ruckman. He finished with 3 goals. But, yeah, they were good, the West Coast Eagles, and they give themselves just a chance to play in the finals, which would be a terrific effort for Kyle Horsley and co. And, yeah, they trailed at a quarter time. It was all level at half time, but after half time they kicked 7-4 to get over the top of Peel Thunder. So that's a really good effort by the Eagles. Remains to be seen whether it's good enough to make the finals, but I think either way, I think they get a tick for what they've done this season.
0: They've been the biggest improvers, haven't they? And I will agree, they do deserve a big tick in the box for the way they've improved this season, especially through the likes of Flynn, who's out of contract at the end of this year, Clay Hall, and really impressed with Finlay McRae. He's getting 30 disposals on average over the last month.
1: He could be sneaky for the Sandovers. Speaking of which, Jeremy Sharp with 33 touches, so he's back amongst the ball winners, and he was good against Perth, mind you, but there's some big numbers there, 33 disposals. It was Judd McVie, who, dropping back from the Dockers lineup, was good numbers-wise. Not sure, didn't see the game because I was covering another match, but he was prolific as well. Unfortunately, Sean Darcy looked like he had a bit of a sore calf. So at the end of the day, Peel Thunder in pretty good shape heading into the finals.
0: What about East Perth? They had a big win, and that puts them in the fight for the double chance. 64-point winners over West Perth. It was no real surprise, especially with a 10-3 first half, and with Medhat, Middleton and Kuek providing plenty of pressure on the scoreboard, there was no looking back.
1: Yeah, good to see Tommy Medhat kicking 5 goals. He's a forward. He hasn't had all the opportunities he would have liked this season. As you mentioned, Kuek with 4, 3 goals to Middleton. So their forward mix looking okay. Still, of course, waiting for Hamish Brayshaw to return to the side. They've had some injuries themselves, the Royals, but gee whiz, they're starting to hit the ground running for the finals in pretty good touch. A pretty significant win over West Perth, who've had a bad year, but that's full credit to the Royals. And off the back of that, got Tedesco, Suter down back, playing good footy. Yeah, I think this East Perth side, and it all comes down to round 20, where they finish, but there's a lot to like about them. Have they got enough petrol in the tank, though, to push the better sides in the finals?
0: Would you think with Amaduri out of the game and Brayshaw not available for the first week of the finals, if East Perth make it, do you think that midfield onus would possibly fall on Liam Tedesco? Because he's playing more of that number one prime mover role, and he's lived up to it pretty well with another 30 disposals.
1: Yeah, 31 and a real bull in the middle. And so, yeah, possibly. They'll try and keep that mix pretty fluid, I would have thought, through for the next against Subiaco. And then should they get across the line, depending on who they play. But, yeah, they've got, I mean, Kobe Bergil has shown some time in the middle as well. Yeah, they've got enough there to push through. Tom North's obviously important to them through that midfield area. So, yeah, I think they've got the quality. Look, Foley's another that could potentially push up into that midfield mix. So, yeah, East Perth, I'm not sure they're going to be able to go the whole way this year from where they're starting to the finals, but gee whiz, they're a seasoned team, and they showed that on the weekend. If they get their best team up and running, they're going to be very competitive.
0: They certainly will be if they go that far. I was lucky enough to do this next game, and I fell out of my seat at the siren. Subiaco defeating Claremont by a single point, and somehow they can still make the 5.
1: Yeah, high drama. In fact, after our Derby win, Dave Lindsay, myself, and Bo Wardman had a look at this on our phones just to see what was happening. And I saw Alec Waterman kick a long-range goal, and you thought, wow, that's going to be it. But little did we know that I think Zach Murray might have suffered a concussion prior to that, so there was a delay, and that meant the quarter went for about 35 minutes. So Ryan Borchette stood up. He ended up kicking an important goal, and then it was a late opportunity, I believe, from Talon DeLacy to snatch victory. But, yeah, high drama, one-point win, Subiaco. Jared Schofield in the coach's box after the drama of the week of his tribunal hearings, and they keep their season alive, albeit they've got some work to do this weekend.
0: Now they're becoming the cardiac kings, Subiaco. 11 games where they've had the margin less than 10 points, and they're now 6-5 in the ledger. Unbelievable.
1: Yeah, you can take a positive or negative on that. If they'd of those 11, if they'd won two or three more, they'd be sitting comfortably inside the top five. But yeah, so expect plenty of the same against East Perth this weekend. Bear in mind, round one, I think it was a high-scoring, very close game where Subiaco got across the line again. So they know what the equation is. They have to win. They have to win well to make sure that they can get themselves into the finals and hope other results go their way.
0: The Subiaco's prime movers continue to impress. Gyro, Clark and Fraser Rixon in the ruck, who I thought held his own against Ollie Eastland.
1: You don't know much about him, to be totally honest. Ollie's such an accomplished player and has reached 150 games this year, so he'll play a huge part of the Tigers' finals campaign. But, yeah, Subiaco, look, I think it's the first year of a very quick rebuild, given they were second last in season 25. It's been outstanding what they've been able to do, and to put themselves in the frame to play finals, whether they get there or not, I think is full credit to what they are doing in building this list back to a powerhouse, which is pretty much synonymous with what Subiaco's been over the last 20 years.
0: Now, a great crowd was in force at Mineral Resources Park, where Perth opened up with a 6-1 first term against Swan Districts, but then the Swans came back and the result was in doubt until the final 10 minutes when Perth kicked away to a 19-point win, a win that sees them in hopes of finishing in the double chance.
1: Yeah, so they beat West Perth, which is no easy task this week, despite where the ladder puts the Falcons. They should be finishing in third position. So that's ahead of the Demons, but they've got to win up at Joondalup, which will be difficult. Aaron Clark with 5 goals was enormous. Austin Davis was terrific with 32-2, arguably the best player on the ground. So they were two players that really fired for the Demons. And Lee Coleman in attack with 4 goals continues at the tender age of 30-plus to do the job in attack for the Swans. But unfortunately, another competitive performance, but another loss for Swan Districts, who I think got within a kick in the final quarter, but couldn't go on with it.
0: It's the story of their season, isn't it? Swans are always in these games, but tend to lose their way in the end.
1: Yeah, look, you can't take anything away from the quality they've got. Josh Sipra had 40 touches at the weekend. Jarvis Pina had 34, so they get plenty of it. Blake Kelly with 30. So, yeah, they've got some players there, but obviously they'll have to reload and recruit pretty well at the end of this year to make sure that they're playing finals as opposed to looking on in the next 5 weeks.
0: Now, just before we let you go, tips for round 20. You and the 7 crew are going to be at Sullivan Logistics Stadium. It's all on the line for East Perth and Subiaco.
1: Well, it certainly is. This is a tough one. I'm not too sure what ahead here. I'll pick East Perth on the basis of the fact they're starting to look like the team that made a grand final for the past couple of years. So tipping the Royals to get across the line.
0: Yeah, I'll say East Perth, but in a close one. What about South Freo and Peel Thunder? This one also takes on a bit of a new life after last weekend's results.
1: Yeah, it does. And Peel Thunder have got the minor premiership. South Fremantle are needing to win. Their best is good, South, but when they're not at their prime, they can be vulnerable. I'll lean towards Peel Thunder, given the season they've had.
0: I'll go Peel Thunder, but with not 100% confidence, because South Fremantle at home, they can strike up when the iron's hot. This game, the only one with no consequence whatsoever, East Fremantle and Swan Districts.
1: Well, there is consequence, I guess. If Swan Districts get rolled by East Fremantle, the ladder position changes, to my knowledge. So, yeah, on that basis, yeah. But in the context of the year, not so much. Where's the game played, Paul, just out of interest?
0: Goodgrocer Park.
1: Yeah, East Fremantle on the basis of that, but yeah, this is a game that, depending on which team has checked out and which team hasn't, I guess.
0: I'll go Swan Districts, because they can take it up to any side, they just need to finish it off. And then Perth, they're looking to spoil the double milestone celebration of West Perth's 2 leading stalwarts, but Corey Burns got a milestone of his own, 150th game, and they'll look to celebrate that with a win.
1: Yeah, Mark Stone will have his team on high alert. This is a real banana peel game for obvious reasons. And West Perth, we know they lifted to beat East Perth earlier this season. They'll do it again. They'll definitely throw a fair bit at the Demons. The motivation for Perth is pretty high to win. I'm picking Perth, but their record against West Perth, I think they beat them up there this year or last year, but invariably they've struggled against West Perth. So I reckon this will be the same with the Demons needing to win. Fingers crossed if you play for West Perth, they get a job done. But I think maybe Perth, but not a lot of confidence in that.
0: I'll go Perth only because there is a lot more to play for. And then finally, West Coast and Claremont in the last game of the regular season.
1: Whew. Yeah, the Eagles have been good, and they've won their past four. Claremont down by a point last week. Tigers, for me, they finished second, and there's a reason behind that, and I think their best is still good enough to beat the Eagles.
0: Call me crazy, but I'm going to go the Eagles, but they won't make the five, so they could have 11 wins and miss the five. It's going to be a great conclusion to the home and away season. Skeet, love your work as always, and we look forward to chatting to you again real soon as we head to the finals.
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0: We're going to get straight into the second hour because we got a shortened version this week of our AFL talk segment. Trent Cooper is in for Brad Hardy today. Brad Hardy's got other commitments for those that are in that are not in the know. But Trent Cooper is good enough to join us to talk about the Eagles and the Dockers' performances in round 23. Trent, a very good morning to you.
7: Good morning, Paul.
0: Great to have you on the show. We'll start off with Fremantle on Friday night. Aren't they just a brilliant side to watch, especially when they're under pressure? They were challenged by the Crows. They trailed, did Adelaide by only 5 points at halftime, but then the Dockers came storming away in the final quarter to get their first minor premiership in 11 years.
7: Yes, very different for Fremantle supporters at the moment. It was always back in the day, here we go, about to lose another one that we should possibly win, but now there's just great belief that no matter where the situation of the game is, that Fremantle are going to continue to dig in, play the way they do and get across the line. So that's why it was again the other night, really challenged by Adelaide, which is exactly what Justin Longmuir and his coaching staff would have enjoyed about the whole game. And then you just put their foot down and careered away at the end. And that's going to give them a lot of confidence going into finals, no matter what the situation. Obviously, finals will be a different kettle of fish, and the team are unproven in finals, but I just think the way they're playing, they can go in with great confidence, and if the chips are down, if they're missing a few goals, which you certainly do on occasions, that they can still finish the game strongly. And that doesn't guarantee that they're going to win those finals, but it definitely helps having them having that belief that they can win from anywhere.
0: They've got a greater improved capacity to sew up games when you know it's in the balance. When if you look at 25 and 24, they weren't able to do so. Okay, with the exception of the loss to Melbourne a couple of weeks ago, where they've got that greater capacity to really keep themselves in control of games.
7: Yeah, definitely. And the thing that's so good about them at the moment is who's going to step up? It could be anyone. Like, you look at, you know, you've got the three-prong forward line, Voss, Trafe. I mean, she can't just take one out and the other, you know, and if you do, one out of the two will bob up, and they're smalls as well, Sulkowski, Dudley. They've just got so many options, and then so many options for the midfield as well. So if you're playing against the Collingwood and you're down by, or you're up by 3 points with a few minutes to go, you know that Nick Dacos is likely to be the one, and you can really put some work into stopping that. But at Freo, there's not one player that you can say, we have to cut them out and we'll be okay. So that gives the team great flexibility going forward.
0: One of those names that you mentioned, he's an excitement machine. Isaiah Dudley with 3 goals, and one of them, he beat 4 Crows players, snapped from the wrong side for a right footer, and snuck it through the big sticks. And, isn't he an excitement machine?
7: Yeah, he's great to watch, isn't he? Just, very similar player to Willie Rioli when he was up and firing for West Coast and Port. And he plays his role. He puts on pressure as well, and sometimes his tackle numbers aren't high, but he's still putting on pressure and making defenders kick the ball before they really want to and things like that. So he has an important role to play on that side. And some days it'll be opportunities fall his way and he can kick goals. But he's been playing some good games recently without hitting the scoreboard as well. So he's become a really consistent player, probably before most thought that would happen in his career.
0: Jai Amos, he was on fire as well on Friday night with 5 goals. He's becoming a big weapon up forward.
7: Yeah, we're sitting second in the Coleman medal now, and he's doing it against good sides, which is important, and that'll give him and the team confidence in finals. And his contested side of his game, his marking's really come on. He's always been a smart forward and had good forward craft with his leading, but he's taking those contested marks now. He's not at Josh Tracy level, but he's still taking those marks, which gives his midfield that option to go long towards him in a one-on-one situation. If he doesn't mark it now, he's bringing the ball to ground and bringing others into it. So, yeah, he's got an all-round game as well at the moment.
0: How about Luke Jackson? He's primed to be in the All-Australian side when that gets announced shortly. 33 hit-outs, 5 clearances, 20 disposals. What a season he's having. Many have been talking about his form. It came into question last year, but he's really lived up to his expectations.
7: Yeah, it absolutely. He's been a great investment for Fremantle. Get him across, and he's so dangerous going forward. It'll be interesting what they do with him this week. If they

0: far as the Dockers' lineup is concerned, because they've got Cox in the ruck and Jackson, they're firing on all cylinders. So would you think the Darcy injury would not have as much concern for the Dockers' lineup as, let's say, if Cox or Jackson were in that position?
1: Oh, well, Jackson, definitely. And, yeah, if Cox went down and Darcy was right, I don't think they'd lose too much there. By all accounts, Darcy's injury isn't too bad, and he could even line up this weekend. So I think they'd like him up and going just to have that option. So as long as the other two are up and going, they've formed a really good partnership, got a very good win-loss record, so there are not too many concerns there. Sturt, I don't think he was going to break into the side this year, so really just Murphy Reid. Hopefully he looks like he's going to be out for one more week. Hopefully that's not too long. And the other one who may put their hand up is Yago Mira, but it's going to be hard for him to break into that side now with the way that they're going.
0: What do you make of, teams resting players in the week to the finals? This year, obviously, with the wild card round, you don't really need to do that, wouldn't you? What's your position on the whole thing?
1: Yeah, so if you're going to be involved in that wild card round, and I was coaching, I think I definitely would be looking to rest some players, because it's going to be a big disadvantage for those sides playing without a break all the way through against fresh sides. So I'd expect that those four sides there could definitely take that option. And for the other sides, if their positions aren't going to change, it's going to be a case of player-by-player management. And if there's a Freo player with a niggle that would be better off having a rest, even though they could possibly get through, then I'd expect them to maybe be rested. But apart from that, I'd expect Justin Longmuir and his team to be going all out to finish the season as strong as possible and then use that week off to freshen up.
0: Now, they're up against Carlton, who's officially appointed Josh Fraser as senior coach. We'll divert on the WA team just quickly. What do you make of the call that Carlton have made to appoint Josh Fraser officially as a senior coach?
1: Yeah, he put together a pretty compelling case without even doing an interview, didn't he? And it was going to be a difficult decision to go elsewhere. He's done extremely well, Josh, and I think he's handled himself through the whole process very well. The players are obviously playing for him, and whether their list is good enough to challenge at that top end, or if they have to make some big changes in the off season as well, time will tell. But he's done a great job. So CT deserves the position. It caretaker coaches quite often have a poor record after that year, so only time will tell if that is the case again. But at the same time, he couldn't have done much more at this point.
0: What do you reckon if Carlton were to go deep into the finals? It's further justification of the performance of Josh Fraser, and his record at the moment after round 10 speaks for itself. 10-1-2. It'd have to be one of the big interim coach takeovers to have a record like that.
1: Oh, no doubt, that's for sure. But I personally, I think they'll lose this week to Fremantle and lose the first week of the finals. So that may then have people going, oh, did they jump too early? But I think, as they've come out and said this week, it was the whole process. It wasn't just the body of work that he's done. It was the interview and his planning going forward as well. So, I think they'll be comfortable with the decision no matter what happens the next couple of weeks. Yeah, if they do happen to get on a roll and progress through the finals, it'll look a very, very good decision. So, but even if they don't, I think that, the decision's been made, and it'll be more about next year than what does happen this year, because I can't see them, even if they happen to win that first final, I can't see them going too far further forward in this series.
0: Trent Cooper, of course, standing in for Brad Hardy today, talking all things AFL, an abbreviated edition of all things AFL here on the Sports Connection. From one side of town, we go to the other, and it just keeps getting worse for the West Coast Eagles. Another loss, this time to the Giants by 54 points.
1: Yeah, it's a tough time of the year now with the team in West Coast situation. As the coach, Andrew McQuilter's looking to have the team ready to go next year and keep improving, and I think there's no doubt that they've improved this year from last year, and there's been some good development in quite a few of their players. But you get to this point of the year and you've got that young cohort who may be getting a bit tired. You've got some of the older cohort who are possibly playing for their careers, and a bit of selfishness can come in. And when I say selfishness, it's not like they're out to be selfish, but they just start to think about their own games a bit and not exactly what the team needs. And I think their pressure has dropped off for the last couple of weeks, and when West

0: guys, pressure was up. Everything else went along with it, and that just dropped off a bit. So, but I'd like one last hurrah this week to have a good crack at it and give their fans some hope. But, yeah, it's going to be pretty tough against Hawthorn if Hawthorn do come across with a full-strength side.
1: Well, I have improved in some ways, but who are the players do you think have made the biggest strides this year? There's been a lot of discussion on, you know, here on this show and other shows on Sport FM by several of our pundits about West Coast improvement or lack thereof. Which players do you think fall into that category of, you know, they're improving their stocks and are looking for a big year in 27?
0: Well, it's a bit obvious that Harley Reid's had a great year. I think he's really improved. He's showing really good signs of maturity, and if he does stay around, he's going to be a great player for the club, and he's developing his leadership as well. Gerson's had a good year. He seems to have tailed off a bit now, which isn't surprising. Shanahan's another one who's sort of tailed off. He was disappointing on the weekend, but he's shown plenty, and he probably just needs to get into his game. You know, he'd love to see him play like a Josh Tracy, where if he's not taking the marks, he's still crashing packs and bringing the ball to ground, and he's got a few things to work on, but he's definitely shown a bit. And I think Bazo's had a really good back half of the year, and obviously he's getting pretty hard at the moment, but I think he's shown quite a bit. So, yeah, there's some promising signs. The Waffle as well, they had a win on the weekend against Peel, which just shows their depth's getting better. I did look through their list, though, and I reckon there's six or seven players who are on West Coast list who played for the Waffle side who probably won't be there next year. So they still need to replenish in there and get stronger. But I think there's signs there for West Coast supporters, but they just do need a bit more and a bit more consistency, and I think that consistency is going to come with getting 50 to 100 games in those younger players so they can maintain that pressure across a whole season.
1: Would you think as well the likes of Waterman and Williams, Graham and McCarthy would be in for better seasons? Because there's been a lot of talk around them too.
0: Yeah, well, I think Jack Waterman's had a really good season. He just hasn't converted from his set shots. But I think he still has had a good season. Bailey Williams, I think, he was out of the side to start with. I think he's now showing that he's their number one ruck at the moment, and Duff Tytler can come along and play, hopefully for West Coast, a Luke Jackson type role. McCarthy, their defence at the moment, there's a lot of play. Now, most teams have that running defender who's got really good skills who can cut up an opposition. It looks like West Coast have probably got three or four players wanting to all play that role. But they've got to get that mix right. And no, we're not inside the four walls, so we don't know which of those defenders is supposed to be playing like that, and which of those they'd like to be tighter and defending better. Because at the moment, it looks like there's just a few too many who are out trying to get the possessions and the runoff and aren't defending first, which is causing them grief going the other way. So that'll be something that they'll try to get right with their mix over the off season. And Stasevich is one who does play that lockdown role particularly well, but they probably need another couple capable of doing that to give them the best chance of competing against the really good sides.
1: What about a couple of others that have gone under the radar? You know, you're looking at some of those that haven't really been talked about as much in the season so far. You talk about Shanahan, the safe hands, Dersma, Hamish Davis, the former Claremont player. We saw Milan Murdoch have 13 disposals. They've gone quiet, but, you know, you'd think maybe the extra miles in the legs in the last game against Hawthorn would be good for them in heading into 2027 and a good pre-season.
0: Yeah, so Murdoch obviously come in late, so he would have got himself as soon as he can in a Waffle system, but he'll be better off with that full-time environment in the pre-season next season to come in and have another good season. Like I said, Dersma's tailed off just recently, which isn't a surprise for a young player in his first season who's been given so much responsibility. I think Davis is an AFL player. It's not easy playing the position that he plays in a struggling side. So that's always going to be a tough ask. But as they get better, he's got that running power and he uses the ball quite well. So, yeah, looking forward to seeing him. He didn't play well on the weekend, but hopefully he does get another opportunity because I think he's a long-term prospect for West Coast.
1: Now, just before I let you go, let's get to your tips for the final round of home and away matches. We'll start off with St Kilda and the Gold Coast Suns.
0: Yeah, it's difficult without the sides because some sides could be resting quite a few, but we'll have a go early. I think St Kilda for Brad Hill's 300th will lift and get the job done.
1: And I'll say St Kilda as well. Collingwood and Brisbane, this one's a beauty.
0: Yeah, it is. But I think Collingwood, if there's anyone a little bit sore, like I wouldn't be surprised if they'd rested Nick Dacos. So you're going to go to Brisbane at the G?
1: Yep, Brisbane at the G for me too. Carlton and Fremantle on Saturday.
0: Yeah, again, not sure how strong Carlton will go, if they will rest any or if they want to get as high as they can in that wild card position so they don't have to travel. But Freo, pretty hard to tip against at the moment.
1: Yeah, they're in rich form, the Dockers. I'll go with Fremantle too. What about Melbourne and the Western Bulldogs?
0: Yeah, go with Melbourne there. I thought Western Bulldogs were very game on the weekend considering the players they had out. But Melbourne, I think they'll be keen to keep steaming along. So with the D's.
1: Yep, Demons for me. Top four still alive for them. What about Geelong and Richmond?
0: Yeah, hard to go past the Cats, I think, in that one. Richmond look like they're really calling out for their season to be over.
1: Yeah, they've been limping to the end for weeks, haven't they? Adelaide and GWS at the Adelaide Oval.
0: Yeah, Adelaide, I think, I think they played pretty well against Freo. If they bring that level, I think they'll be too good for GWS at home.
1: Yeah, Crows to bounce back as well. Essendon and Port Adelaide at Marvel.
0: Yeah, not a lot to play for here. Port have gone off the last couple of weeks, but I think Josh Carr can get them up and get them across the line against the Bombers.
1: Yeah, Port for me as well. What about Sydney, who are going through the ringer off the field? They go against North Melbourne.
0: Yeah, well, that selection could be, the team selection could be very interesting there. Who is available, but I think the rest of the team can galvanise and get the job done and sort of signal that they're not out of the premiership race yet. So with the Swans?
1: Yep, Sydney for me as well. And then finally, the last game of the regular season, West Coast and Hawthorn.
0: Yeah, Hawthorn over here. I think, they'd just be a bit too good, and they've got a week off next week, so I think they'll want to be pretty strong, and maybe even they'll know what they need to do to avoid finishing fourth, so they might be out for a big victory for them to jump Brisbane and get a final a little bit closer to home.
1: Yeah, Hawthorn by far is the way that one's going on Sunday here in the West. Thanks for your time, Trent. We love your work as always. All the best for the week ahead, and we'll speak to you again soon.
0: No worries. Thanks, Paul.
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1: Hope you're keeping yourself nice and warm on this chilly Tuesday morning. You can have your say on the Retrovision text line, 0429 913 913. And by gee, we hope to have plenty of texts come through because we've got so much to talk about over the next 3 hours up until midday. Later this hour, we've got the great Mark Reddings to join us. And also from 11 to 12, State League footy flavour, Brendan Rhodes talking all things VFL, the last round of the VFL season before the wild card weekend. And Chris Kendall, Sandful Now commentator, will join us around about 22 to talk about the penultimate round crowned in the SANFL, and also the SANFLW Best and Fairest that was crowned last night. Chris Kendall will tell us about that and more. But now we're going to get things rolling with a little bit of the world game. We've got the EPL season beginning this weekend, and a lot of questions surrounding all of the clubs that are participating in this 2026-27 campaign that begins on Saturday with the reigning champions Arsenal doing battle against Coventry. But they started off their 26-27 campaign on the right note with a win in the Community Shield against Manchester City 3-0. And here to break that all down and preview the EPL season is not only the host of Pitch Perfect, the great soccer podcast, but the boss of the Sports Connection himself, Declan Kelly, joins me to get things started on this Tuesday morning. Hello, Declan.
8: Hello, Paul. Plenty to talk about. World Cup been and gone, and now only four sleeps for those of us who's counting for the real action, the English Premier League. But as you quite rightly said, the old Charity Shield, now called the Community Shield, the opener, which is basically the league winners from the previous year and the FA Cup winners go head-to-head. A couple of people have often thought, well, maybe it's a bit of a friendly. There's no friendlies. They're fine-tuning now. And boy, oh boy, what we saw on Sunday evening our time, Arsenal's are looking absolutely cherry ripe. It doesn't give me any pleasure saying that. I'm not the greatest Arsenal fan, but credit where credit's due. Mikel Arteta was prowling touchline there, barking instructions, and Arsenal made absolute mincemeat of Manchester City, who I do fear last year played a lot with 12 men. And what I mean by that, I think that the shadow of Pep Guardiola is going to loom large over Manchester City for a long time. Big shoes to fill, Paul. And I think Man City, by their lofty standards of the last 10 years, especially under Guardiola, are in for a tough time this year.
1: Yeah, I would think so. That shadow of Guardiola is going to be long into the night. There's no doubt about that. And how are they going to move on from that? Because that, to me, is the first big question of the EPL season 26-27. This could be one of their more important seasons in history, especially with Enzo Maseca, if I pronounce it correctly. Forgive me for that. He has the big task of replacing Guardiola, and that is a daunting task in itself.
8: Yeah, a difficult name, Maresca, Enzo Maresca. I'm really got my jury out on Maresca. He had a great season, Italian, great season at Leicester a few years ago. Was an assistant at Guardiola's for a long time, highly rated, went to Chelsea and was an absolute disaster. Just petulant, and yes, it's a difficult ownership, but as we will see with Xavi Alonso this year, there's ways to play them. He's been thrust into the hot seat at Manchester City, and his way will be to stamp his foot and go and spend a lot of money that the Manchester City owners no doubt have. Just a side note, in this off-season, Paul, and it's billion, B, I'm talking about, over $4 billion Australian dollars have already been spent in transfer fees in the last 6 weeks. And there's still 2 weeks to go with that window open. And you can bet your bottom dollar that Maresca will be banging the table at Manchester City after watching a lackluster display on the weekend. Not to take anything away from Arsenal, and he'll think the way to do it, which it's not, is to go and open the checkbook and go and buy anyone who's available. They've also lost Rodri, no fault of his, but I think when Guardiola went, Rodri fell out of love, a key player. A few injuries in the last few years, World Cup winner, the anchor of the midfield, breaks up those attacks from other sides, plays in that classic number six. He's gone to Barcelona, signed, sealed and delivered. So another big loss for Man City. But stand by, they will be spending money. I don't know who's really available, but they'll be scouting far and wide to try and fill the holes that all of us saw on Sunday night.
1: Yeah, and they'll need to be scouting very quickly, because if they don't, there could be a long, long way behind. Another Alonso that we talked about is Xabi Alonso. He's a rising star who achieved a big season with Bayer Leverkusen in 23-24. He's one of the more exciting of the record-breaking nine managerial changes for this season. Do you think Alonso is going to have that capability of re-energising Chelsea to be a contender?
8: I think he was the perfect candidate and the perfect appointment after the American billionaires thinking they're Ted Lasso's and going out and playing for the last few years. Xabi Alonso, Spanish international, great player. Bayer Leverkusen, as you quite rightly said, unfashionable Bayer Leverkusen, took them to the German league a couple of seasons ago. Went home to the Real Madrid. I won't judge him on the Real Madrid. The politics alone, he was highly thought of on the training track, but was clashing all the time with the owners and the board. So Chelsea, Liverpool were standing by. I think they waited too long. And Alonso, happy to live in London with his family. I think once he settles down, Chelsea will have a marked improvement. I'm not saying they're going to win it, but I think they're certainly destined for top four with Alonso in charge.
1: I would think so. We've got a text here. Thanks to whoever that is for the Retrovision text line. Make sure you have your name and suburb, please, when you do enter your text. Morning, Paul. I think Haaland is the main man for City, but this year will be a huge one for Phil Foden. Can he get back to his best after two average seasons? So much talent, but really struggling.
8: Yeah, good question. Foden was left out of the English squad. I don't think any of us argued why. The talent is there. He got the big contract on reportedly £300,000 a week. Young Manchester boy who's come through the ranks there, but it's time to step up now. And as that person on the text has said, he will need to have a huge season. They gave him a long-term contract. Guardiola ran out of patience a bit from last year. He was on and off the bench, maybe a few issues off field. But if Man City are to try and maintain European football, top four is a must for them with the money they spend. That text is correct. Foden will really have to play his part. All the responsibility can't be on Haaland. We saw on the weekend Arsenal played him well, and he needs the supply, and Foden playing just behind him is a must for Manchester City to come out of the blocks quickly in the opening weeks.
1: On the other side of town, Manchester United, they could be in for a big year. I've looked at this table since Carrick took charge on January 14th and 3 days later won 2-0 against their crosstown rival. So these are the five teams. Table since Carrick took charge in January. They played 17 games, Manchester United, Arsenal, Man City, Bournemouth and Liverpool. Since Carrick took charge in the final 17 games, they won the most with 12 wins, one ahead of Arsenal. Do you think that if Carrick carries on with what he is doing, do you think they could break a 13-year hoodoo this year?
8: I don't think they'll win it. I think he deserved the job, and he did a fine job when he came in serving that sort of apprenticeship last year and then being given the job finally. They've been a little bit lacklustre. They've spent money over the years. They've bought Tielemans from Aston Villa, a very good player. They haven't gone out. Rashford, we'll see what happens there. I think Carrick is certainly the right man. Can they bring back the Alec Ferguson glory days? Not just yet for mine, Paul. I think top six, and if he gets them top four, sensational job. They'll be there or thereabouts, but I think they'll lack a little bit of consistency, and I fear that they, for Man United fans, that is, they'll probably drop one or two games they shouldn't, and then they are more than capable of beating the big boys. Last year, they didn't have the distraction of Europe, and that was a big plus, but they've got Europe this year, which the club needs for money. So as the season goes on, these clubs do get stretched. Yes, they have the big squads, but when the cut and thrust of Europe starts, Paul, week in, week out, at the sort of the middle to back end of the season, they're playing midweek, they're playing weekends, they're playing midweek, they're playing weekends, and it can catch up and stretch even the best squad. So it'll be interesting to see how Man United goes. For me, top six.
1: Yeah, it's a fair expectation for Manchester United. I like where you're going with that. If they don't win it, maybe they can build this season and hopefully spring a real charge in 27-28. Now, this year's promoted clubs from the Football Championship, Coventry, Ipswich and Hull. They've had big transfer windows. Are they as well equipped as last season's promoted trio as far as their talent pool is concerned?
8: Look, it's littered over the last, and the stats will be overwhelming, that the clubs come up tend to go back down fairly quickly. That's why when Sunderland came up a couple of years ago, they did really well last year. And not only were almost pushing for Europe and consolidated a position. Hull, I fear for. They've got a wealthy owner, northeast of England, spending money very hard to recruit the top-line players. if there's other clubs in for them, just for the fact that certain players won't fancy living in that part of the UK or being in a perhaps a struggling club. Ipswich lost their highly rated manager, Kieran McKenna, who had brought them down, brought them back up, and he decided to go. So he's a big loss. They've spent money. They've spent fairly wisely, I feel, but it's going to be a long, hard season. I think Coventry, who open up the season against Arsenal, a daunting task, Frank Lampard, I have a sneaking feeling they may be OK. The main thing for these teams, Paul, is the old analogy they used to go with, let's get 40 points. It'll all be about survival, consolidation, especially in the first seasons back. I fear for Hull, possibly Ipswich, and I think Coventry might just escape it. But this prediction could be blown out of the water within the first month. So that's my gut feeling.
1: First month always brings out plenty. There's no doubt about that. Okay, I'm going to put you on the hot seat here. Give us who you think is going to be the top five in 26-27. Of course, that top five, so important for the Champions League phase and the Europa League phase.
8: Look, I think, and the bookies are backing me up in this, so I'm probably not stretching myself too far. After taking a while to get there, I think Arsenal will be back-to-back. They'll be there or thereabouts. They've consolidated their squad, already excellent squad, bringing in Guimarães from the Brazilian from Newcastle, a wonderful goalkeeper in Raya, who was arguably the goalkeeper of the year last year, and we saw him again. They're solid from back, middle and forward. They probably lack, even though they're littered with internationals, a Haaland-style centre-forward. Havertz played on the weekend and scored. Gyökeres, the jury is still out for the Swede. That's probably the weakness, if there is such a thing as a weakness. So for, I reckon Arsenal will go back-to-back in no particular order. I'm not sure if I'm answering you the way you want me to. Spurs will certainly improve after the scare last year of that nearly being relegated. De Zerbi has consolidated, gone out and bought well, clearing the decks a little bit, and Spurs will, and they're coming from a low base, almost being relegated last year, will massively improve. Manchester City, I fear, will be in trouble, but I still expect them to be pushing. You can never write off Liverpool, will be there or thereabouts. And as I said at the top, I think Chelsea will certainly be at top four. Newcastle will struggle. They've lost a host of players. They've lost their manager, Ernie Howe. They've brought in a young German coach. It will take him a while to get used to it. I think Newcastle could be on the slide. And I think the other teams that can push and always you cannot write off is Brentford, Brighton, the so-called Moneyball clubs, buying low, selling high. They're very well-run businesses. I think Crystal Palace could be in a little bit of a slide this year. And I think Leeds could also be in a little bit of trouble. So if I've upset your team to the listeners, I'm sorry. It's just a gut feeling. But as we say, Paul, the same thing happens in your chosen sports as well. The first 4 to 6 weeks will certainly show us a trend. And all teams, from the top right through to the promoted teams, will be desperate to get off to a very, very good start.
1: Absolutely. And before we let you go, match day one, Saturday right through to Tuesday, which of the matches are you most looking forward to having a look at in the first match day of the season?
8: Well, I'm excited to see how Coventry go against a rampant Arsenal. And that's in the early hours of Saturday morning for us, Friday night football in the UK. The other game that I'm looking forward to seeing is Brentford against Spurs, which is late on Saturday into Sunday morning our time. And I'm also intrigued, and there's a lot of, I guess, a bit of sadness about it, but we should celebrate the life of Kevin Keegan when Newcastle take on Liverpool. And I know for a fact there'll be a massive moments of silence and celebration of the life of Kevin Keegan. So for that reason, plus the Newcastle-Liverpool games always seem to throw up excitement and goals, that's probably the standout game for me. But every game's important, every game's exciting, and the eyeballs of the world will be on week one of the EPL. Before I go, Paul, I also want to just call out We're doing a Sports Connection EPL Fantasy League. Ooh. Massive prizes. Belly's driving it, and I'm about to give a code. If you go to EPL Fantasy, register, and put in the code, all lowercase, J-A-M-U-X-K. That's J-A-M-U-X-K. You've got a few days to register. There'll be lots of prizes throughout the year. And, of course, if your team happens to win it. Fantasy, you don't have to know a lot about the EPL. It's a bit of fun. And the Sports Connection are right behind it this year.
1: Man, I'm looking forward to it. I might even register myself after the show to get myself into the competition. It's going to be a great season. Really much looking forward to the opening weekend. Declan, love your work as always. Appreciate your time here on the Sports Connection. And I look forward to speaking to you again tomorrow when you're in the hosting chair. Go well, mate.
8: Have a great show. Thanks, Paul.
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10: 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It's a
11: sponsor. Down the line today to chat all things cricket and digest everything ahead of the second test is former Australian and Western Australian fast bowler Joe Angel's been good enough to join me. Hello, Joe.
12: G'day, Ray. How you going?
11: Yeah, really good, mate. Yourself?
12: Yeah, not too bad, mate. Fucking away, so looking forward to getting home tomorrow, but at work at the moment.
11: Brilliant. Thanks for taking the time on the show today. It was very much appreciated. How have you digested the first test against Bangladesh, Joe? Well, speaking in the lead-up to it, we were all excited for test cricket to be back in action, especially back here in Australia as well. Not the start we were expecting with a big summer ahead.
12: No, I think, perhaps everyone thought, Bangladesh would roll over, but it's a pretty comprehensive win for them. They pretty well controlled the game right from day one. Australia might have won, maybe two or three sessions over the whole four and a bit days or whatever it was. Pretty comprehensive shellacking in the end, and a bit of soul searching to do. The batting issues again sort of raised their head. Just not enough in the top order, and being prepared to grind when it is a little bit harder, and which is, Bangladesh seemed to do that a bit better on day two, and they got themselves to a competitive lead, and, we weren't able to then, get enough of a score to get ourselves far enough in front of the game to try and maybe have a miraculous comeback. But well played to Bangladesh, and, even though they were beaten in that warm-up game, the fact that they've had a warm-up game and, a bit of longer-form cricket, whereas I think pretty well all the other guys, our Aussie boys anyway, have been playing short form cricket, so sometimes it's hard to jump from one to the other.
11: Yeah, I think that's a good point you make, and even after these two tests, we do jump back into some ODIs before we do get the red ball out again. I do think a lot of credit does have to go to Bangladesh, and like you said, Joe, those batting worries are the main sort of headline out of this first test. There's been one change confirmed for the second test in Mackay. Jake Weatherald is coming out with Matt Renshaw in to the squad, so not the final 11. That will be announced at the toss on the day, but Weatherald out and Renshaw comes in to the squad. Is that a change you were expecting?
12: Oh, well, I think, all the drums were beating. There certainly is a few. Unfortunately for Jake, he's probably the easy one for him to drop and leave out, which is hard for him, but he's not the only one. Obviously pressure on Marnus Labuschagne again. I know everyone likes Travis Head opening. I'm still not sold on that idea. I think I think he should go back to five. We need to find some proper opening batters, in my opinion, but we don't seem to want to do that. We want to try and fit all these other players in and around and bat them out of position. And, I think, you know, against the good sides, you get caught out.
11: Yeah, it does seem a little bit that way as well, trying to fit the likes of Bo Webster and Cam Green into the same side without a real settled opener there. I still think it stems the back of David Warner retiring. I mean, we forget just how stable he was there at the top of the order in all three formats even, and we still haven't recovered from that. Of course, you had the likes of McSweeney, Constance and the like get tried up the top there. I think their time will come post some really good domestic seasons, but yeah, we're a bit all over the place at the moment. So I wanted to ask you this, Joe, how tough is it for the likes of someone like a Cam Green? I mean, it gets a bit more spotlight over here in Western Australia, scoring a ton, and maybe the likes of Marnus Labuschagne falls into that category as well. It's almost like the public is rooting against these guys, so change can be made in the side. It's pretty brutal.
12: Oh, it is, but that's, you know that when you sign up for it, and at the end of the day, it comes down to performance. So if you're putting up enough of a performance, then, you know, you're usually not in the gun. But, you know, Marnus, I'm sure, would be the first to admit he hasn't made enough over, you know, probably the last 2.5-3 years, where he was, you know, at one stage he was either the number one ranked batsman in the world, I think, or number two, you know, in Test cricket. But, you know, his numbers over a long period of time now have just not been, you know, what you would expect at that level. And Greeny's been a bit the same. He's obviously not as experienced as Marnus, but he's certainly getting up there now. And great to see him make 100 in the second innings there. But, you know, we need first inning runs. That's where it really you set the game up. Also, you know, second innings, you can still be setting the game up if you're in front of the game. But as I said, because we were so far behind, they were, you don't, even though it's good, nice to see him make the runs, and I'm sure hopefully that'll help his confidence going forward. You really want to see runs in the first innings, and not just from him, from all of them.
11: What did you make of the pitch up in the Northern Territory, Joe? Maybe a little bit slower than I was expecting, but I thought it held up quite well, which is a positive for more long-term cricket to be played up in the Northern Territory in the future.
12: Yeah, no, the pitch seemed fine. You know, like you said, it might be a bit slow, but, you know, it was a decent, fair surface. Seemed to go, you know, give everyone a bit of an opportunity. You know, the bowlers had to work hard. The batters had to work pretty hard. It wasn't, you know, a free-flowing, high-scoring, quick-scoring, you know, sort of wicket. You had to grind a bit because of the slowness of the wicket. And, you know, that's where Bangladesh adapted way better than our guys, who seem to have that sort of see-ball, hit-ball mentality, which I know you always want to try and take the game forward, but you've got to play the conditions and, you know, you can't just play whatever you think, you know, you want to try and do. You've got to, you know, all the very best players adapt to the conditions and, you know, that's what you have to do at that level.
11: Yeah, you do. Did you ever play up in the Northern Territory?
12: No, I never played in Darwin. So, we did a pre-season trip to Broome one year with the WA boys and, that was as far as we got up there. Never played up there, but I mean, it's a pretty strong competition, I believe, even the local domestic competition up there, because I know there's quite a few guys from Western Australia who go and play up there during the winter because they'd rather be playing cricket than probably doing a pre-season, I suppose. But, they go out and play up there, and, I think it's a pretty decent standard. You know, obviously, they've got good weather conditions, which also help for decent wickets and so forth. So, yeah, would have been nice to have a chance. So,
11: yeah, we do see quite a lot of the Premier Cricket guys go up and play in the Northern Territory in recent years, and, of course, England as well. During the winter, it does seem to be the case, like you said, Joe. Do you think that's really been beneficial for some players you're seeing coming through the Premier Cricket reigns?
12: Oh, I think so, yeah, because it's still going to be different conditions, you know what I mean? So you're still learning to adapt. You're playing, you know, different team, different conditions. It's a bit like, you know, anyone who, you know, guys who go and play over in England or, say, in Holland and those sort of places. I mean, you learn a bit about yourself when you get out of your comfort zone. So I think overall the benefits, there's more benefits than negatives, certainly. And, Yeah, you just, and you know, I think particularly for some bowlers, it's good for them to keep bowling, you know, keep the body conditioned to it, because it can take a bit of getting back into it sometimes. And, you know, I know some bowlers who've really thrived off that, being able to just keep ticking over and ticking over and playing competitive matches rather than, you know, training and bowling in nets all the time.
11: Now, you spoke just before about playing the conditions, Joe, and I think a big part of that, especially when playing in Australia, is trying to target the stumps. From a bowling perspective, how important do you think is, you know, being attacking as a bowler, trying to attack the wickets, which I think the Bangladeshi bowlers did really well. A simple strategy for them, you know, they haven't got the four out and out quicks, but, you know, a couple bowlers that do something a little bit different, but I thought they bowled beautifully.
12: Yeah, yeah, and that's, yeah, that's bowling 101, really. I mean, I say that to all the guys I talk about with bowling is, you know, 90% of deliveries are hopefully hitting the stumps or awfully close to it. So, you know, you're making the batsman play. You've obviously got to set fields accordingly, and sometimes you've got to be a little bit, you know, it doesn't mean you don't necessarily have to have four slips. You know, it might only be two slips, and you might have an extra field on the leg side so you can bowl a bit straighter and be hitting the stumps. But, you know, stumps in play, at least you know you got bowled and LBW in play, potentially, you know, catches and so forth. So, yeah, that's just, you know, a no-brainer in my book. You know, certain players, yeah, you may bowl a bit wider. I know they did that with, you know, Virat Kohli, but, you know, other players, you need to bowl tighter to the stumps. So, you know, Pujara was the opposite to that, you know, when he was touring here with India, because he was such a good lever of the ball. So you had to really target the stumps if you wanted to try and get him out. So, yeah, it's, again, adjusting to different players and how they go at the game.
11: And last one here, Joe, on that first test, before we look ahead to the second, how important is to, I guess, not magnify this loss for the Aussie cricket side? We've mentioned this big summer ahead. We know it's a bit of an upset in terms of Bangladesh coming over here and defeating Australia, but there's some huge fixtures ahead, and I'm sure we can't get all caught up on this first test. And like you mentioned before, it's the first real run at it for most of these players in terms of playing red ball cricket. So how important is to not magnify this first loss with a big summer ahead?
12: Well, you know, you can't do anything about it now, so it's done and dusted. So, yes, I'm sure, you know, no one will be more disappointed than the players, and they'll be wanting to bounce back and bounce back pretty hard. So I'd expect a pretty solid response from them in Mackay. You know, obviously they've made one change already, so you would assume Renshaw's straight in at the top of the order. I'm sort of reading between the lines, that's probably going to be the only change. They're going to give Marnus another opportunity. So you just want to see the team bounce back and bounce back hard. You know, I think the bowlers actually bowled okay by and large, although Nathan Lyon seemed to struggle a bit. But again, he hasn't had a lot of cricket of recent times, and hopefully he'll be better for the hit-out, like most of them probably will be.
11: Yep, let's hope so. Not too far away before the second test does get underway in Mackay, 22nd of August, and a nice time here in Western Australia. 8 o'clock kickoff for the first day between Australia and Bangladesh. Hey, Joe, just a couple before I do let you go. We were speaking a little bit back on Premier Cricket just then. How's the Midland Guildford pre-season tracking up at the moment?
12: Yeah, we look all right. So, yeah, we've had mainly our sort of first, second grade guys for the most part. We've just started to bring the rest of the guys in there. So, yeah, we're looking okay. And, yeah, hopefully a few of the boys can stay fit. We can get everyone on the park and have our best team out there for most of the game. So, yeah, looking forward to the start of the year. The boys have been working well. So, yeah, hopefully that can transpire to some results and get us contending.
11: Yeah, let's hope so. Best of luck to them. How do you find the format of last season's fixture? All one day is at the start of the season for the first half, and then moving into two-day cricket come Christmas time and the New Year. Did you think that was good for the players to sort of do one format at a time, or did you like the mix-up of the formats better?
12: I think a bit of a mixture, because, you know, you think about if you got, you know, there's plenty of Shield games that happened before Christmas, so, you know, people aren't playing two-day cricket, they're playing 50-over cricket. So, so I think you need a bit, you know, you can have a bit of a mixture, but I certainly think there should be some two-day fixtures early doors For those guys who are hopefully going to be contending for the Shield spots. But seems to be the way they want to go with the, get as many games in as they can. Whether that's necessarily the best thing for the next level, I'm yet to be convinced on that, but we've got to probably see it for a few more seasons yet.
11: Yeah, I think so too. I think it is a really intriguing discussion. I mean, I spoke to Chris Saberg on Friday, and he wants more T20s in the season for the guys sort of building up and wanting to play higher form T20 cricket. And I'm sure it's the same for guys who want to come up and play more red ball cricket in the future too. So I don't think there is a perfect number, but hopefully a bit more even in terms of formatting maybe in seasons to come. But like you said, I think a few more seasons of tinkering and we'll eventually get the right product, I think. Hey, Joe, big thanks to you for jumping on the show today. Always a pleasure, and hopefully we can chat a bit more soon as the summer of cricket really heats up.
12: No worries. Thanks, Riggs. Pleasure, mate.
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19: But right now we're going to turn our attention to some golf here on the program, because the LIV Golf Tournament will be coming to an end, at least for 2026, following the final event in Indianapolis. The Michigan event, which was set to be the season-ending event, well, it's been cancelled. So they're in all sorts at the moment. LIV Golf will cancel their season early. And look to reimagine what 2027 and beyond could look like. Let's bring in host of the Golf Guys, Craig Tapp, to chat all about it and plenty more. Tappy, good afternoon.
20: Yeah, g'day, Matt. And isn't it a debacle? Who knows what's going to happen?
19: Complete debacle. Yeah, it's...
20: Isn't it? Look, it's really interesting. We've been covering this for many, many years. And look, I'm very, very pro-LIV Golf. I think it's been outstanding for world golf. Particularly here in Australia, we've seen a whole new interest in the game. We've seen our best players be able to come back and play, and we've seen the success of the LIV event in Adelaide just reigniting golf here in Australia, and then add with your Cam Smith and that all coming back for the Australian Opens and PGAs. It's been just wonderful. So it's really kick-started Australasian tour here. We've got more events than we've ever had, and we're playing for good purses. We've got coverage on Fox. So it's been absolutely fantastic for our game here. And pretty much around the world, if you're in the, unless you're in the US, it's been a godsend. So, look, we knew the Saudis, they were never going to run out of money. It was just whether they ran out of interest. And it seems that they've just run out of interest with it. So, look, we're not sure what it's going to look like. There's rumours around that they've found a lifeline for $250-odd million to get the events going next year. And, basically saying, well, let's just shut down the rest of this year, get it over and done with, and let's start fresh with LIV 2.0. Others are saying, well, it's just gone and buried and the players are going to leave. And look, we really probably won't know until the end of next week. I think that's when there'll be some big announcements made. And it'll all depend on whether your Bryson DeChambeaus and your John Rahms, the two biggest players in the planet, where they go. I think if they both decide, you know what, let's give LIV a miss and we'll explore other opportunities, and those being one, whether, like Bryson DeChambeau, he's not sure whether he wants to be a YouTube star or a professional golfer. He makes probably just as much money out of both of them. He sort of came out and said, look, yeah, I still want to play big events, but you know, I also want to do my own content and things like that. And then you've got someone like John Rahm, who's not interested at all in social media side of things, and he just wants to play against the best players. So it's it'll be really interesting. I think they hold the key to it. And if I was LIV Golf 2, I'd be throwing everything at getting those two guys to commit. And if you're on the PGA side, you'd be doing everything you could to get them to come back to the PGA Tour. So there's sort of numbers thrown at John Rahm. You know, if he wanted to play back on the PGA Tour, he'd have to give up his standing on LIV, obviously. He would then have to make a public apology saying that PGA Tour is the best traditional golf and pay a $25 million fine. So whether he's up to that, I'm not sure. He never really enjoyed playing the PGA Tour too much. He was more interested in the World Tour, the DP World Tour. So, yeah, very, very interesting. And then you've got the lesser names. Where does it leave them, even including our own Cam Smith? You know, he hasn't won a major for few years now, so he's still got a few exemptions left, but it'd be quite interesting to see where that leaves him. And you know, he was never really interested going back to the PGA Tour, but I suppose if you're a competitive beast like these guys are, you want to be playing golf somewhere. So yeah, I don't know where those lesser names go, and the guys sort of further down the list, they're going to find it quite difficult because they don't have the star pulling power to get invitations to play on the big tours anyway. And then, you know, how do they get back onto the main tour? So, yeah, it's going to be very interesting what happens over the next couple of weeks there, Matt, but I can't shed too much light on it because I don't think anyone really knows.
19: Why did the Saudis lose interest in it? Why have they lost interest in LIV Golf?
20: I don't know. I think, look, it's obviously someone's baby, and we had that Yasser was the... whatever the surname, however you pronounce it. He was sort of the leader of PIF, which is the main sponsor of LIV Golf. And he either got moved on or he dropped out, but he was the real driving force. He was keen to... He was playing all the events, the pro-ams. He just loved the whole concept. So whether he has been moved on or someone above him doesn't have the same interest now in it, but I think they're looking at a lot of their sports, even in as far as the, you know, the Premier League goes and the F1, there's been quite a few sports that they're also, looks like they're just sort of losing a bit of interest. So, yeah, not quite sure why, but certainly if you lose interest, they don't seem that keen to be putting any more money in. Having said that, good on them. They're still, you know, they've been putting in $30 million every live event. There's been, I think, 12 of those this year. So they're sort of committed to the end of the year for the most part. I'm not sure the legalities of finishing up this last event and cancelling, how that affects contracts and that sort of stuff. And
19: yeah,
20: even on that note, we don't know. I mean, look, anyone that didn't take the live money was silly. It's without a doubt, if you're a good player, you've got all that amazing generational wealth, and if you're a good player, you're still going to, you know, when the dust settles, the PGA Tour still need to have the best players there because their sponsors demand it, you know. So there's going to be a path back for them. I feel sorry for a couple of guys that didn't take it. Was sort of one guy in particular is a guy called Will Zalatoris, who 3 years ago was, I think he ran second in about three of the four majors, up and young coming star. He got offered $50 million to go to live upfront payment plus the amazing prize money you play for. And the PGA Tour really got in his ear and said, don't you dare. Look, you're an American. You should stay with the American Tour. You know, it's all going to fold over. It's going to be no good for you. And he didn't take it. And then, you know, within a matter of 6 months, he's got a back injury and he's hardly played at all. And, you know, so he's one guy that probably should have taken the money. And there's probably lots of others that should have as well. So, I don't know why they've lost their interest, but obviously someone has at some stage there. And then there's another rumour that, you know, they didn't want it to be an ongoing losing business, so they said, let's pull the funding, let's see what happens. Mm-hmm. And the mail is, Yasser was back at the headquarters last week with all the other new investors, so there's a little rumour saying that once now they've cleaned it all out, got rid of all the dead wood, they're making it more of a viable business, they're going to come back in and put more money in. So mm-hmm. That's another little left fielder, you know, and maybe that's smart from a business-wide. So we're pulling out our sponsorship, let them go ahead, do everything they want, and then get the business running more profitably and then come back in and say, hey, we want to take another stake now. So who knows? You know, that might happen as well. So lots of things to cross. There's Donald Trump, that was obviously his course last week, and they apparently hosted many meetings with some of the other big guys. And you know, who's to say he mightn't throw something in? You know, much of a golf fan he is as well. So be very interesting. And the PGA Tour really weren't that friendly to Donald Trump. They took a lot of his PGA Tour events off him when he became president. And I know certainly his golf courses over in England, they said, well, you're not having British Opens at our courses. So I think he'd be a little against the establishment himself. So it might be a nice little thing for him. So lots of rumours, lots of speculation. Can't wait to see what happens over the next couple of weeks.
19: Yep, going to be very interesting indeed. Hey, Tappy, the PGA, they'll be laughing at the moment. FedEx Championship recently, Scotty Scheffler, geez, he's a good player, winning that tournament by, I think it was 8 strokes in the end.
20: Yeah, just too good. Look, he hasn't won for, I think, 7 or 8 months, but he's had his C game. But still competing and sort of running top tens and running places. But, yeah, sort of put it all together this week. And, look, he's a class above him. If he only has to be anywhere near A game, and he just wins. He's certainly a class above. Very exciting for the Aussie two boys in Minwoo Lee and Adam Scott. They've got through to the final 50 of the playoffs, and this is a big, big deal. What happens is the whole of the PGA Tour now has been rescheduled over the last few years in reaction to LIV. If you run top 50 or you make the playoffs, basically it guarantees you a start in every event next year. So you can basically, as a player, say, I want to play those four majors, I'm going to play these signature events for the big $20 million purses, and I'm going to play this week, that week, I'm not going to play that week. You can totally decide where you want to play. So for Adam Scott and Minwoo Lee, that's just a fantastic scenario. So they're both through into that, so that gives them that total access. And if they play good this week, they get into the top 30, and that's when all the big, big money comes to that last event for the FedEx Cup. So well done to the two Aussie boys. They played okay over the weekend. I watched a bit of the highlights. Minwoo actually looks like he's swinging it quite freely. Didn't quite get the results there, but he looked like he was just sort of trending pretty good. And Adam Scott's just, he's swinging it as good as I've ever seen him. I think he had a 12th finish place there, and he just looked in control of his golf ball. So, look, you've got the old guy and you've got the young guy, and they're both playing particularly well, and sets up for a beautiful 2027 with them, with the getting into the final 50 of the playoffs. So hopefully they go through into the top 30, and then who knows, might win the big $10 million first prize check for the FedEx Cup.
19: And just on the LPGA, what's going on from a women's point of view and with a focus on the Australians?
20: Yeah, very quiet for our Aussies. Our big guns are not firing. Minji's been playing particularly poorly. Hannah Green's been having a little bit of a rough trot. Grace Kim, who burst onto the scene winning a major last year, has been a little quiet as well. But some of the younger kids are starting to come through and play all right. So looks like that next generation is just starting to come through, and we've got plenty of good Aussies. Just on a local note, Whitney Hillier, she's 35 years of age, which is only quite young, but for women's golf, they tend to get out of it a lot earlier. She's been injured for the last 3 or 4 years. Lovely girl. She came out and ran second on the European Tour last week, so it was a really, really good finish for her, and great to see her playing back. Lovely girl, great personality, just good to see her finding a bit of form. And she dedicated her performance. There was a young Aussie girl, Jessica Bang, who unfortunately, we talked about her on the show last week, she's just turned pro, had a pretty good amateur career here in Australia, won the Queensland Open. The Queensland Amateur, won a New South Wales Open qualifier, I think one of her first events up in Thailand, and unfortunately had a brain hemorrhage, and she was on life support, but unfortunately passed away just during the tournament last week. So Whitney Hill was very, very up and very upset about it, and sort of dedicated her whole energies into that tournament. And second place, didn't quite get her to win, but just good to see her playing so well, and a bit of a tragedy for Australian golf with young Jessica passing away.
19: Golf Guys coming up from 6 o'clock on Thursday night, Tabby.
20: Yeah, looking forward to it. I haven't really... haven't done much work on it, but I better get on the blower and start trying to organise a few interviews. And myself and Granny will be up there in the studio, and hopefully we can find a couple of nice guests for everyone. We've been talking a lot about world golf, but I keep getting in trouble from all the people I meet around the golf club, and that I don't give enough tips. So we better do a little bit of maybe instructional shows over the next little bit, and bring in a couple of super coaches and talk a little bit about our game. So hopefully we can get all those punters playing better golf on the weekend.
19: Looking forward to it. Thanks so much for your time today, Tappy, and I'll see you Thursday night.
20: Have a great afternoon to you and all your listeners.
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0: What if that fresh smile isn't so fresh?

0: has come out recently?
1: Not since we heard earlier today, or not long ago, that The Age reported that Sydney players involved in this are facing multi-game bans, basically from the AFL, set to charge them for bringing the game into disrepute. So that's just one layer of it, right? The sort of multiple investigations going on in terms of the AFL's handling of it, Sydney's handling of it, and then, of course, a potential police investigation, which may or may not occur depending on what plays out there. So right now, we're all sort of just holding our breath. We're waiting, if nothing else, for Sydney to announce if they're going to stand those players down, but no update on that front as yet.
0: All right, well, we'll get a little bit more information, hopefully, later on in the show. Jacob Van Rooyen currently fronting the tribunal, Ben. And what are your thoughts on the hit and if the suspension from 3 weeks will be downgraded at all?
1: I don't think so. Maybe they can get it down to two, but I think it's pretty cut and dry these days. It reminds me of the Darcy Fogarty one that we had a few weeks ago. Like, you can kind of just tell with these ones now. I think on the night when a player gets knocked out, even if it's a stray elbow or something that doesn't look overly malicious, the outcome, clearly, with the current matrix of the MRO is what it is, and that results in a multi-game suspension. So unless they can, you know, argue that, you know, he really was trying to do X, Y instead of Z, maybe they could get it down a week, but I think it's more than likely 3 weeks will be upheld, and that means Van Rooyen's probably going to miss two finals and potentially the rest of Melbourne's season.
0: Yeah, I think it's so hard when you jump in the air and you do that early and then to have to shift mid-air in the moment, it's pretty difficult from what you were intending to do initially, and then a player comes in the opposite direction, like Aaliyah did, to intercept the footy. So that makes it really tough. Yeah, just a little bit careless there. Put a hand out, probably should have just brought it back in, recognising that there was the potential to hit Aaliyah's head or cause some injury. So, yeah, disappointing. I wonder how Melbourne will look to make up for the loss of Van Rooyen if indeed they do lose him for an extended period of time.
1: No doubt. It's sort of been a long problem for the club for multiple years. They've probably gotten a little bit better this year, certainly with his breakout form. Like Brodie Mychek going down certainly hasn't helped, but then, you know, you bring a Tom McDonald in and sort of move some other things around. Harrison Petty's been pretty good in front of the ball, but yeah, they are scoring much better than ever before, but that's largely because of clearly the change of game plan. I think the personnel still leaves a bit to be desired, and Van Rooyen going out is probably their blue chipper at the moment.
0: Now, let's get to the big news of the day from a positive perspective. Josh Fraser has been named officially as Carlton's head coach on a permanent basis. What are the details here?
1: He has. It's footy's worst kept secret, isn't it, Matt? I mean, we've probably known that it was heading this direction for a while, even though Fraser has been so non-committal throughout the whole process. But like, they even admitted today. So the club bosses and Josh Fraser fronted the media, and I think one of the questions that they asked, and I thought this was good, was like, they actually said that Fraser was the standout candidate regardless of his epic run as caretaker coach. Of course, 10 wins, one draw and two losses into finals. They said that regardless of that, he was the standout candidate. But then they also said that clearly that was a big factor. So to me, it just sounds like they put him in the job to be the interim coach. They even said they didn't anticipate him eventually getting the role or even going for the role, because initially he wasn't in the process. But I think they just worked out over the last few months that the way that they've changed the sort of culture of the team, the way that they have changed to a more modern brand with quicker footy, still maintaining a defensive identity, combination of that, the way he's handled himself in the media, the win-loss, the fact that he's coached teams in the past at VFL level, NEAFL level, he's worked at Collingwood in a premiership system. I think he just put it all together, and really, it was probably a no-brainer in the end.
0: Yeah, it's the way they've been able to enter inside 50 as well, I think, and create more of a running game as opposed to that contested brand of footy. But, you know, for the most part, the way they've entered inside 50 has been far superior to anything they were doing under Michael Voss, which was just bombing it in long at times and hoping for the best. But now they actually have some structure, some system in their ball movement and that mid to forward connection. So he's worked that extremely well.

0: well done. They're going to play in the wild card series. Are you sold on the wild card? Are you just waiting to see it unfold and then make a proper analysis? Where are you at with the wild card?
1: It's a good question. I've been pro wild card the whole way through. I think we need to see it play out. Like, I think it's a bit unfair to say, oh, the last round's a dead rubber, because every year's unique, right?
0: But yeah.
1: It could have been a similar situation even if we had a top eight. So I think it's unfair to judge it now. I think we need to see how it all plays out, how the teams that win the wild card go the following week, etc. But generally, I've always been a fan of it, and largely, Matt, not necessarily for the format, but I like the idea of rewarding the higher-seeded teams. I think there needs to be greater balance or shifting back to that rewarding top four, top six. So I think that's also a factor, but again, we've got a finals campaign ahead of us, so
0: yeah.
1: Looking forward to it.
0: Well, we are rewarding that top six, but are we also rewarding mediocrity in a way, because more than half of the teams now... I guess, you know, does the wild card count as a finals? But you could say if it does count as a finals series, then we're rewarding more than half of the teams in the competition.
1: I mean, I actually don't mind that, because I think in most sports, like, half a team plays finals and the teams that sneak in aren't really considered contenders. You have the occasional sort of miracle run, but I think the way it is at the moment, obviously we're a couple of teams short from...
0: Yeah, but we have seen more miracle runs in the last 10 years than ever before. And obviously, I think part of that was the pre-finals bye as well, which has sort of been taken out of it in a sense now with this wildcard spot.
1: Yeah, so my take all along has been that they expanded to 10 teams too quickly. I think they should have done 9 this year. And then I think that would have been in line with bringing in Tassie next year. So I think adding 2 spots, maybe that was... Yeah, maybe going a little bit too far, but, you know, they're adding extra games and we know what that meant. So I think we know what makes the world go round.
0: Yeah, so, I mean, things seem to be just falling into place for Fremantle, who sit on top. They've locked away the minor premiership. Is it still Fremantle and then Brisbane? Do you put a line through Sydney now with the scenario that they find themselves in? Do you give another team a chance? Where are you at with the contending teams?
1: I've been pretty strong on Brisbane all along, Matt. I always like the defending champs or the teams that have climbed the mountain and proven it before, so I will stick with them. Fremantle is my second seed. Clearly, it's going to be pretty extraordinary for them to lose 2 finals, which they would have to do to get on their home deck to get knocked out. So you should think as a minimum they play in a prelim. I think clearly that's the 2 teams. Sydney, I actually thought was going under the radar a little bit, but obviously what's happening to the club now, even regardless of sanctions and what comes of it, it just feels like too much of a storm for them to overcome. So you can probably write them off. Hawthorn doesn't quite seem at that level. So I think it's the Dockers or Brisbane. Is it the new big riser that's been the best team this year, or is it the proven back-to-back champs? That's kind of where I'm at.
0: Well, they're a 4-game better second seed than Brisbane, the Fremantle Dockers. Their record 19-3, Brisbane's 15-7. But we know what Brisbane have done in the last 2 years. They are a brilliant team. They have been scored heavily against twice this season, once against GWS, once against Carlton, 26 and 24 goals respectively against them. So they are susceptible to some big scores against on occasion.
1: No doubt. That was a big question hanging over them. And I think, you know, Daniel Hoyne's been big on the whole idea of they'd have to overcome 100 years of history or whatever it is. They'd have to be the first team to not be ranked in the top 6 defensive teams to win the flag. I think if there is a team you can put an asterisk next to for that, it's probably the team that's won the last 2. And I suppose, Matt, the other thing is that now that all this stuff is happening with Sydney, that 3 spot on the ladder that Brisbane currently holds and will keep if they beat Collingwood, that could be super valuable, because all of a sudden you're probably going to face an undermanned or potentially undermanned Sydney in the first final straight through to a prelim, whereas Fremantle won't necessarily be daunted by this, but they'll be playing a Hawthorn type. So you could almost argue that the 3 seed is more valuable than the 1, given what's happening to Sydney at the moment.
0: Yeah, you know, I think Fremantle would most prefer to play Hawthorn if they were to have to play one of those two teams between Brisbane and the Hawks. Hawthorn seem the better team to be playing at this stage in the season for Fremantle. We know what happened earlier in the year back in, I think it was between round 8 to 10, somewhere in that range. So for the Dockers, where do you think they are most vulnerable? I guess the back line comes into question there a little bit too. Jai Amos has gone down with an ankle injury apparently today at training. I don't know how significant. It might not be that bad, but obviously a few little concerns. Where are you most concerned for Fremantle then if they are your second seed?
1: Well, I don't think they want for anything. My bigger concern with them is there going to be stage fright when the lights get really bright and the team really challenges them, kind of like what we saw with Melbourne a couple of weeks ago. Not that they played poorly at all, but that was just a game where another team really, really brought it. And really, Freo didn't lower their colours either. I do think Stephen King maybe uncovered something a little bit with sort of locking down on Shea Bolton and Murphy Reid, and then that put a lot more onus, I guess, on Sarong and Brayshaw, who I think are great players, but they aren't the same kind of dynamic game-breaking sort of star, guys that are going to get massive metres gained and kick goals and do all those kinds of things. So maybe that's my only little question mark is if you lock down those really star movers to those more just kind of ball-winning mids, and they do the damage in the same way. But there's enough weapons out there that it's pretty hard to lock them all down, isn't it?
0: Yeah, it certainly is. Now, with the Sydney situation, the AFL have pushed back the All-Australian 46 squad that was set to be named. Can you give me a couple of All-Australian locks? Who have you got? And I want the specific position as well. Question without notice, ooh, I know. But give me a couple of locks, in your opinion, that are just, they have to be there and in that specific position.
1: All-Australian locks, that's very good. Nick Dacos would have to be a certainty, I would have thought, to start on the ball. Luke Jackson as well. I think Luke Jackson and Max Gawn would have them both in there. I don't know about Brodie Grundy. Will Ashcroft. I think Will Ashcroft's gone under the radar, so I think he should get a spot in the team this year. He's probably been Brisbane's best midfielder, so I'll put him in there as well. Who else do we have? Jordan Dawson, Matt. I think Jordan Dawson should be the captain of the team this year, given what
0: captain,
1: he's gone
0: wow.
1: through.
0: Well, Harris Andrews probably at fullback, I think. Has there been a better fullback this year, centre-half-back type?
1: Well, that's almost the position that I would imagine is potentially most up for grabs, that sort of fullback, centre-half-back. It doesn't feel like there's been a dominant E-back this year to the point where they're an absolute lock, whereas in other years there seems to have been. Like, Harris Andrews is probably, in my opinion, the best key-back in the league, but as we just spoke about, like, Brisbane's defence has been such a vulnerability this year. Like, can you reward that?
0: Has Alex Pearce played enough games? If he has, it'd be between Alex Pearce and Harris Andrews for mine, personally. I don't know if everyone else sees it that way, but that's how I'd see it.
1: Yeah, I think so. I'm trying to... How many games has Alex Pearce played? I'm actually looking up now. He's played 19. So
0: he's
1: more than qualified.
0: Yep, yep.
1: And I think, like, traditionally, the All-Australian team rewards the best team, and there's, you know, three or four All-Australians from that team. So you think Luke Jackson, Alex Pearce, Shea Bolton, and then maybe Murphy Reid. I don't know what the feeling is with Murphy Reid, but he's probably in the position where there's the most sort of competition in terms of that sort of half forward, maybe a bench spot.
0: I think the forward line, clearly, I think Wizard Watson's going to be in a pocket or a flank. I think, you know, Kerner will have to make it being the Coleman winner. And then do you put Tracy at centre-half forward?
1: Tracy, Logan Morris, Gunston, if he's played enough games. I would probably lean Tracy. Although Joy Amos, like, second in the Coleman at the moment with 58 goals, it's almost gone undersold, hasn't it?
0: It has. Is there anyone else in the competition that can do what Tracy does, though?
1: I reckon he's got the best dukes, and I reckon he's the most sort of threatening powerhouse from sort of throwback to the sort of 90s, 2000s, where it was like
0: Gary
1: a genuine
0: Brown
1: problem compared to, you know, the Logan Morris's, Charlie Kerners of the world are a little bit more stylistic.
0: Yeah, I don't think anyone can do what Tracy can do when it comes to clunking big marks and running through packs. Amos has been great, yeah, deeper forward. I think Justin Longmuir's clearly got that right this season. Thought he lacked confidence last year, Jai Amos, but yeah, he certainly lifted that. I know he missed the shot in front of goal, 10 metres out, directly in front the other night, but then he went and kicked three in a row after that and five for the game. So, yeah, it's a fascinating one. Jack Gunston, I think he's, yeah, arguably still the best forward in the comp in a lot of ways. Going to play his 300th game coming up this weekend too, which is a great milestone for him.
1: You know, no doubt. I think I said to you earlier this year that I think he's fast soared up the list of the best forwards of all time. And even last week, Collingwood against Hawthorn, like, as much as Mitch Lewis has come on and Marvio Chol's had a good year, like, when you're watching or you're playing against Hawthorn, it still feels like Jack Gunston is the one that's going to rip the heart out of the opposition and the most dangerous that's going to make things happen. Like, he's just such an important player. And I really believe that for them to win a premiership this year, it's going to be a lot on his shoulders, because it does feel like there's a bit of a, I won't say unhealthy reliance on Nick Watson, but if it's not Nick Watson, it's really Jack Gunston. Like, those are the two key pillars up there for mine.
0: Yeah, going to be a really fun watch coming up in the final round of the season. We get to see the Hawks firsthand here in Perth, so I'm looking forward to that coming up on Sunday. First game on Thursday night, St Kilda and Gold Coast. Unfortunately, that is an irrelevant game to get things going, so we'll have to wait till the next week once the wild card does begin. Just back to the Sydney Swans issue at hand, Ben, just before I do let you go, where did the club go from here, and is there a, I guess there has to be a cultural problem with what's happened here. You know, I said it at the top of the show that I thought, you know, whatever's happened, and I don't know the details, so it is hard to make comment, but how has it gotten to the point of a police investigation, claims of sexual assault, club, players, careers, families, reputations on the line? How does it get to that point? How does it not one stage a group of young men and leaders within their community in a lot of ways come together and say, hey boys, let's pull our heads in here, let's get away from this situation, let's, you know, be respectful towards the women, whatever it may be, let's pull our heads in. I just don't understand how at not one point that didn't happen.
1: Yeah, and it's extraordinary that we're saying this about a club that's been really the almost the benchmark of the competition in terms of the Bloods culture, has been such a high-spoken about thing about this footy club and the success that they've had from that. I suppose one thing where my mind goes to, Matt, in a way, is this balance now of sort of, back in the day, the coaches of the team used to be the kind of guys that stood at the front and they were like teachers telling players what to do, and now it's sort of gone a bit more buddy-buddy and you want to be on the same level as players, you want to be sort of mates with the players, but you still need to find that balance of being tough on them and hard, and maybe that could be going too far the other way. Like, I'm not saying that that's the way it's gone, but, you know, have players just been allowed to run their own race a little bit too much, and now they've been found out? And to sort of compare this to a Fremantle, I know for speaking to some people in their recruiting department that they are very much focused on bringing in players that are good human beings and potentially exiting some of the guys that were causing some problems. So it's that sort of cultural piece and having good human beings at footy clubs is such an important part of it now. And I think what we're seeing with Sydney, and again, this is all alleged circumstances, we're not saying that they've done the things that they're accused of, but I think just having upstanding citizens now and a good culture really does go a really far way in 2026.
0: Yeah, it does. Hey, Ben, as well, I just wanted to ask you this, actually. Dan Houston, what's the latest on Dan Houston and his future?
1: Well, I actually reported last month that there was a bit of uncertainty around Dan Houston. Some rival clubs believe that he could be gettable and that he hasn't necessarily fitted in that well at Collingwood, as they would have hoped, probably on-field as well as off-field. So just one to keep an eye on for now. I haven't heard anything. I haven't reported anything since then. And obviously the Pies are going pretty well and they'd want to keep things rosy as they embark on another finals campaign. But just that's one to keep a watch on between now and October, Matt.
0: Yeah, well, Kane Corns brought it up yesterday and he mentioned your name and he said that he keeps hearing Dan Houston. When he went over to Adelaide, he just keeps hearing that name pop up. So we'll keep an eye on that. And Zach Butters, what's the latest on him? Is it Geelong is what we're hearing.
1: it does seem like it's Geelong. And I must admit, like, speaking to a few people last week, I did get a sense that that there was sort of this, almost this frustration towards Geelong and the way that they're sort of just keep getting good players. And it just sort of got me thinking, like, do people know something that I don't know that we don't know? And then, of course, I think Mitch Cleary was the first one to come out with it and say that the Cats are the new front runner. So, I don't know. I just think if you look at it, and I thought this all along, like, supposedly Butters wants success and he also wants to be close to his family. And I think Geelong, of all those clubs that are in the picture, they, to me, have always been the ones that tick the most boxes as the sort of as the club that they, the great club that they are. So I think the Cats make a lot of success. Like, if you were him sitting down right now, you're thinking between those four clubs, I would imagine Geelong is the front runner. So it's not a shock that that's where it's going, but it's been a bit of a guessing game all along, so I wouldn't be surprised if the Bulldogs sort of re-emerge. But I think it's probably going to be one of those two clubs.
0: They're looking at Sydney and going, thanks, Sydney, in a lot of ways, with the fact that the concussion saga has sort of been thrown under the carpet in a sense. What's going on there? Has anything happened out of the concussion issue with Geelong?
1: No, there hasn't been. You're right. It has gone quiet. The Cats would be very very thankful for this stuff that's happening with Sydney. But no, it's probably going to take a little while to play out. I think maybe there might be some more stuff that will come out when Coldation is out of contract at the end of the year. He probably leaves the club. Maybe some more things will surface then. But no, for now, I think the Cats are just happy that they're not dominating the media narrative.
0: Ben, thanks so much for your time today. You've been so gracious with it. And enjoy the rest of your night.
1: Good on you, Matty. Thank you.
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0: thanks to the Perth Window and Door Replacement Company. The media man, Brett Benetti, joins the show. Hello, Brett.
1: I'm happy to join you, Matt. How are you?
0: Oh, I'm really well. How are you doing today?
1: Yeah, pretty good, pretty good. So still plenty of fight news around, and that is what keeps us very happy.
0: Yeah, certainly is. A day earlier than we usually do, but always love to chat to you no matter the day. So let's get into it. We are the only station that talks to the UFC every week, Brett, and last weekend was another big one for the UFC. UFC 330 from Philadelphia, Pennsylvania. And we'll go to the main event because it was a big one. Islam Makhachev retaining his welterweight championship with a unanimous decision win over Ian Machado Gary. 49-46, 49-46 and 48-47 is how the judges saw it. And it's a UFC record for Makhachev, a winning streak of 17 consecutive fights.
1: Yeah, well done on the record. Look, I thought it was a decent card, but I don't think the main event... I was actually disappointed in the main event. It wasn't a great fight for me. Probably because it had the potential to be a great fight, and I thought that the upset could have been there. Islam, just he did what he needed to do to win.
0: Hmm.
1: We knew what was going to happen in the first round. Makhachev was going to control... with his wrestling, his clinch work and pressure. And we always knew that he was going to take Gary down. And the question was whether Gary was going to be able to get up. And he did. But round two, I thought that Gary, there was an opportunity for Gary to get back in the fight. But things changed when Islam landed that great head kick that dropped Gary. But other than that, for the whole fight, Islam didn't really land that many strikes on Islam. If you didn't watch the fight and looked at both fighters at the end of the fight, you'd think that Ian Gary had a dominant victory. But round three, this is the opportunity loss for Ian Gary. I thought that he started to get back in the fight. He looked like the fresher fighter in the final three rounds, and that was his opportunity for the upset. He defended the takedowns, landed some great body kicks, and Islam looked to be... slowing down and made the fight more competitive. And Gary won round three and thought, game on. Round four, he lost an opportunity. And then round five, when the fight was really there to be won, with Gary being the fresher fighter, he didn't take his opportunity and allowed Makhachev to get the takedown, take Gary's back, finish the fight in that dominant position, and that's what sealed the fight. And that's why I go back to what I said before. Islam just did what he needed to do to win the fight and retain his title.
0: Okay. Yeah, it's going to be interesting to watch what happens with Machado Gary after this. Did he blow a golden opportunity to become the champion by fighting not to lose, Brett, rather than fighting to actually win?
1: Yeah, I watched Survivor. And it was like a contestant on Survivor that was just happy to be there and just trying to get to the end without winning.
0: Mm.
1: The problem I had with Ian Gary, especially after watching that fight, he doesn't have the eye of the tiger. He's not hungry enough. He was more concerned about being respectful to Islam rather than being a champion. He fought, again, he just fought like he was just happy to be there. It was far too, yes, be respectful, but he was over the top. I mean, do you want the title or not? He's a strange guy. He talks a lot of respect, but he has been disrespectful from himself in the past. I remember a comment he made about our own Jack Della Maddalena. And you know what the difference is? Jack was the champion. You know what? And Gary, Jack was the champion. He had the hunger to be a champion. Ian Gary has the talent, but you need more than talent. You need that eye of the tiger, that killer instinct, and I don't believe that Ian Gary has it.
0: I thought it was humorous hearing Khabib talk about the fact that Islam needed to be more respectful of Ian Gary when he was talking, and because he told him to shut up, and he said, oh, I've paid for all of these English lessons for a year, and you've learned nothing, Islam. I thought that was humorous.
1: It was, but again, you're in a fight. Be respectful after the fight. I mean, as I said to you, it's like when he's going up to him and showing all the respect in the world at the end of, yes, do it quickly, but then go after it. You've got a title to win, and you've got one round to do it, and you just didn't do it.
0: Yeah. Who do you think deserves the next title shot then?
1: There's only two guys in mind, but I said it after we saw him in Perth, defeat our own Jack Della Maddalena. That's the nightmare, Carlos Prates. That's the guy who's hungry, who's got the eye of the tiger and wants it badly. It's either him or Michael Morales, but I think Carlos Prates is the one that's basically done the rounds. He's defeated the last, his last two fights have been over former champions. He's hungry, he's ready, he's the one. And I said it at the press conference to Carlos Prates himself. I think he's the next one to take the shot. And I think that he can give Islam a lot of troubles, especially with his power. But the question is, it's still the same puzzle. Stop the takedowns from Islam. If you can get back to your feet and use his power, Carlos Prates, I think he's got the tools to be the next champion.
0: What did you think of the co-main event, which saw Mackenzie Dern retaining her women's strawweight championship?
1: Yeah, the fight, I mentioned last week, I expected this fight to take place a lot on the feet. But that's where it was won, really. Mackenzie Dern was just too good on another level on the feet and used her footwork and her strike to enable the takedowns and control the fight for the first four rounds to retain her title. She came close to getting submission several times, but Gillian Robertson, as we mentioned last week as well, is a grand specialist herself, so she knew what to do to defend the submission attempt. And she had an okay round five. Gillian Robertson only won round five in the fight. One judge gave it two rounds. I don't know what the hell that judge was watching. It was an easy first four rounds for Mackenzie Dern. But, yeah, Dern just controlled the fight with the superior grappling, takedowns and control, and did what she needed to do and was just on another level.
0: Did a grappling dominance surprise you against a strong submission specialist like Robertson?
1: A little bit, but as I said before, I mentioned last week whoever was better on the feet was going to win this fight, and I expected it to be Dern. But again, credit to Dern, what she did on the feet is what set up her grappling and ground control, because she was just superior there and able to Robertson to second guess herself and that's what enabled Dern to be so dominant in this fight.
0: Well, who would you like to see Mackenzie Dern defend her title against next?
1: That's an easy one. Weili Zhang. Zhang, she vacated the title. She didn't lose the title to go up to challenge for another belt. She's still ranked number one, so if she's ready. I think that'll be a great fight, actually, and it'll, we'll have a lot of questions and a lot of excitement going into that one, to be honest with you. That's a good one.
0: What did you think of the rest of the card? Anything else of note?
1: Yeah, as I said to you, it was a good card. Besides, again, the main event was just a bit of a letdown because we were looking forward to it and the potential upset was there. I thought Jalen Turner's 39-second knockout was a highlight reel moment. We said goodbye to Edson Barboza, who's given us so many great moments throughout his UFC career. Ribovic's just too good getting the stoppage in round two. Barboza, what a career he's had. I thought Stolfitt's upset win over Abdul Malik was a highlight as well because, again, Malik was a huge favourite on that fight. And for the second time in UFC history, and the interesting thing, we've seen them both in 2026, we saw a Scottish twister. That was by Charles Johnson over the weekend. So it's only the second time we've seen a Scottish twister in UFC history, and they both happened in 2026. So, great one. And again, Neil Magny, the guy's been around forever, and he still finds a way to win. He's an underdog in a lot of the fights, but somehow he still finds a way to win and keep his long UFC career going, I might add. So, yeah, but all in all, decent card. Again, I just wanted more because from the main event because I thought there was a potential for an upset.
0: All right, let's get to what's to come this weekend because the UFC returns to Sacramento. Big middleweight clash in the main event. Number 6 middleweight Anthony Fluffy Hernandez and number 11 Greg RoboCop Rodriguez. So a couple of interesting nicknames going at it head-to-head. What are your thoughts on the main event?
1: Yeah, this is a striker versus grappler matchup. So Hernandez looking to bounce back because his last fight was a loss to Sean Strickland, who is now the champion. Rodriguez enters on a three-fight winning streak as well. So, look, I think that Hernandez pressure is going to be the key in this one. He's wrestling. He's going to be tested early by Rodriguez's power. So, again, if Rodriguez can hit him early, he's got the opportunity to take this one early, like in the first round or two. The longer this fight goes, Hernandez is going to wear on Rodriguez, who hasn't had great cardio in the past. The longer this fight goes, I think Hernandez is going to get the win either by late submission or it's going to go the distance. He's going to win on points.
0: Okay, well, that is the main event. What about the rest of the card to come this weekend in Sacramento?
1: Yeah, there's a few good fights on the card they're looking forward to. Rainer Derrida is back on the card against Roman Dolidze. He's hardly in a boring fight. So there are a couple of good submission specialists there. So very similar to what I said about the girls' fight. This one might take place on the feet because they're worried about each other's strengths. Good fights on the card. I want to see how Shamil Gaziev bounces back. It's a heavyweight matchup against Kennedy Nkushu. Again, Gaziev was on the Perth card. So, again, when we see fighters in person and fight on local cards, we want to see how they back up. And speaking of backing up, another fight I'm curious about, on the prelim portion of the card, we got Chris Padilla taking on Nasrat Hasparast, and that is Hasparast's first appearance since that highlight reel head kick KO loss to Persone Quillenstahl killed. So I want to see how he bounces back after a knockout loss like that.
0: All right. Well, that's the UFC. That's mixed martial arts. Let's talk some boxing now, Brett, because last week on the Gold Coast, you nailed your predictions, starting out with the main event. It was Terramona up against Savage, heavyweight bout. What did you think?
1: Yeah, it wasn't... Again, it might have sounded like a genius, but it wasn't that hard to predict this one. Terramona, again, is a good prospect, but he took care of a guy that he should have taken care of, and he's got 12-0 now with 12 knockouts, and he hasn't had a fight go past the third round. A lot of the knockouts have been in the first or second round. What I want to see next is being tested. He needs to take that next step up in opposition, find an opponent that's going to test his power, his size. He's definitely one of Australia's most exciting heavyweight prospects, but let's see him take the next step and see how good he really is.
0: All right, and what about Michael Zarafa in the co-main? He got the comeback win, stopping Alejandro Ortiz in the eighth round.
1: Yeah, I was more curious about how the fans would react to him there, and it was a very subdued crowd. There was a few boos in the house, but it was very quiet. So that just shows me again that he hasn't earned the trust back with the fans. I knew outside, especially on social media, he definitely hasn't, because they're still scathing on Michael Zarafa. But again, he looked nervous heading in, and so he should have been after what happened in his last performance. But it was a comfortable win. It wasn't a statement performance. It was pretty sluggish, but I think that was due to nerves as well. He did what he needs to do to win the fight. But let's see what he needs, what he's got next to try and again. Try and keep building trust back with the fans, for one. Again, he won't be a main event. It will always be a co-main event, especially if it's in Australia. But we'll see what's next for the climb back. But he's got a long way to go.
0: All right, and Thunderdome 55, not too far away, Friday, August 28. So shout out to Tony Tolge, who is the busiest and most loyal man in boxing, putting together another great card. And in attendance will be Andrew Maloney, the new IBF Super Flyweight champ, along with his brother Jason. It's going to be pretty hectic, chaotic.
1: Yeah, absolutely. Fantastic car that Tony Tolles has put together. And well done to Andrew Maloney. Again, looking forward to catching up with Andrew and Jason Maloney in Perth next week. They are looking forward to the action as well. But Andrew Maloney did a great job on commentary in Queensland on that car that we're just talking about as well. So I might ask him to step in so I can just enjoy and watch the fights for once. I don't think it's going to happen, but he did a great job and he did enjoy it. But I will be calling the action with Paul the Main Man Morrison. And again, we're looking forward to several fights on this card. We've mentioned a lot of them already. like Owen Bomber Corrigan taking on Cole Smith in the main event for the ANBF Australasia Light Heavyweight title. Got Joel Lethal Lewis back. He's looking to redeem himself in his own feelings as well against White Fang, Weifang Lee. Again, drawing the first fight, and he wants to basically make a statement, and he's going for the knockout in this one, especially with a knockout bonus on the line as well. We've got Big Bad Michael Baisley taking on Savage Sheng Hu. So that's going to be a great one as well. Tanaka T-Step Zaburi is going to be on the card. You got Manny Doomfist Riddy. The Team CNS crew is back on the card as well, headlined by Jai Chin, who's really making moves in his division as well. He's going to be taking on Laurie Lower. Again, Team CNS, Joseph Gaffidi taking on Umanga Khatri, and Mahesh Karel taking on Scotty Litchfield. So the big Bosch is back as well, Matt. So Billy Quincroft, I'm looking forward to his return as he takes on Thipa Korn Pakistan. Colin Hoogenkamp taking on Adam Marshall. So huge card, and it all goes down next week. And, yeah, really looking forward to it.
0: All right. What about the battle at Yeppoon? What's going on there with Sorehead's Promotions?
1: Yeah, that's one that's going to be massive. That's the next night on Saturday, August 29. The team, headlined by Jock Boxing, Sorehead's Promotion, has done a great job putting this one together. It's going to be available on pay-per-view, and it's the first of its kind in Australian history. So real bad blood, huge names. We mentioned that main event with Curtis Scott and Jordan Simi, and Slapson Fate taking on Wash. How about that? Ruby taking on Sydney in another fantastic matchup. Say True God taking on Jake Douglas. And also Mitchell Fields taking on Fortune. So another great couple of fights to announce next week. But again, this one's a really special one. First time in boxing history that these sort of figures are going to be on stage with no filter. And I talked about that press conference to look out for on August 27 as well. It's going to be fireworks. So cannot wait to hear more about the Battle of Yeppoon, thanks to Sorehead's Promotion.
0: Yeah, just rounding back to some MMA quickly before we get to our prizes. Let's talk about Australia's best MMA promotion, Eternal, because Eternal 109 is this Saturday from the Geelong Arena, and you can watch it on Fight Pass.
1: Yes, certainly. So that's going to be a fantastic one as well. So I'm looking forward to that main event. I watched the face-off on YouTube, hosted by Hollywood Blake Richardson. It's really worth a watch. So head to YouTube and watch the face-off on Final Words for Sam Miles taking on the King of Kings. Lonnie Filimohala for that vacant Eternal welterweight title. So that's going to be great. A couple of other matchups I'm looking forward to on that card as well. Jet Fisher taking on Andrew Patara. Aidan Larry taking on Charles Joyner in the heavyweight division. And I'm looking forward to that Allsop and Deng matchup in that flyweight division as well. So I'm actually looking forward to your chat with MCT Tanera Nathan tomorrow to preview this great card. He'll be calling the action, obviously, with Kyle Noak and Matt Bones-Williams. Congratulations to Cam O'Neill and Ben Vickers, who continue to do an outstanding job with these matchups for Australia's best MMA promotion, Eternal MMA.
0: All right, now, big shout-out to Darmesh at Game City Espresso Bar. Not only the best coffee, but the best hot dogs too, Brett.
1: Yeah, absolutely. So catching up with the great Darmesh very soon as well. And you can catch up with him as well. 56 William Street in Perth. Best hot coffee, a hot chocolate, the best hot dogs. The Mexpoc hot dog is outstanding. So once again, big thanks to the great Darmesh and his team at Game City Espresso Bar doing so much for the community.
0: All right. And now, any more Reading Cinemas movie tickets to give away?
1: Yeah, I'm looking forward to the going movies. I'm always at the movies. Two tickets to see any movie of your choice at Reading Cinemas in Belmont. A couple of more movies coming out this weekend as well, actually. You've got a Jason Statham movie called Mutiny, and you've got a female version of The Hangover is what I've been told about this one. It's called Spa Weekend. Good cast in that one as well. So, but again, check out The End of Oak Street. Fantastic movie, especially if you like dinosaurs like I do. Feel like one a lot of the time. And also Spider-Man Brand New Day, doing big things in the box office. Definitely worth seeing.
0: All right. that. And now, what is the next Reading Rewind movie? Do we have one for this week?
1: We do. This one might be the easiest one I've given you, Matt, but I have to say a little bit louder because otherwise you won't be able to hear me. But what would you say if I say, I see dead people?
0: Oh, I would say that is The Sixth Sense.
1: Yes, it is. That is The Sixth Sense. I told you, that was the easy one. So you get to see all the classics on the big screen with the Reading Rewind series. The Sixth Sense is showing this Friday and Tuesday. And for more movies and for more information, head to readingcinemas.com.au. We thank them once again for their support of this great segment.
0: Yeah, one of the big twists in cinema history. Hey, big thanks to Stuart and Inara. They still see the window of opportunity with this great segment. They are from the Perth Window and Door Replacement Company. 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
1: Yeah, they can definitely make it easy. They're ready to help you, and they're pretty happy at the moment, Matt. The Blue Baggers made the top 10, so Stuart very happy. And Inara, with their Fremantle Dockers, securing the minor premiership and eyeing off September. So go see them. 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
0: Brett, great chatting as always. Enjoy the rest of your night.
1: Always look forward to the next one. 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
0: Swans Utility, Tamsin Barros joins the show. Hello, Tamsin, welcome to the program.
5: Hi, how are you guys? Good afternoon.
0: Really well. Thank you very much for taking the time. How are you today in the lead up to the big game?
5: Good, excited, bit nervous, but ready to go.
0: Well, that's good to hear. Now, tell us about your season, because it's been such a great one. You guys have been the benchmark all season long. Last year's grand final, going down by a point and a chance at redemption this coming weekend. So tell us a bit about the season that the team has put together.
5: It's been a really big season. It started in pre-season as well, and then we've just built it around consistency and selflessness, and everyone's bought in this season, which I think really shows, which has been great.
0: Yeah. Tell us a bit about yourself as a player and what you've been able to produce throughout 2026.
5: I feel like I've played a few roles this season, but I've been really enjoying my role, playing on the wing and then chopping out Quaife in the ruck when she needs, and just helping down back when I can as well, which has been really good and really supported by my teammates, which has made it way easier for me as well.
0: Oh, well, how tall are you?
5: I'm only 173 centimetres, but pretty tall.
0: And how do you go in the ruck? Because it is quite remarkable. You're a pinch hitter for the most part, but you have had games where you've actually played majority ruck and you've been quite dominant as well. So how do you go about playing in the ruck as a 173-centimetre player?
5: It's a very physical job, so I try and keep my distance a bit and just run and jump, and the rest does the work itself.
0: Well, it is awesome to watch, and what you're doing out on the wing as well. Hey, tell us a bit about one of your teammates, Shamie Henry, who is just killing it this season, dominated possession week in, week out. What's it like to play alongside someone like her?
5: Oh, it's amazing. It's such a good opportunity as well. She really brings the team with her, and that's something that some people don't really pay attention to, but she's consistent, she's driven and committed, and she keeps the group united, and she's amazing.
0: Something we often tend to talk about is finals experience. You know, a lot of people have that belief that maybe you need to lose one to go on and win one. Do you feel now you're a more hardened side in 2026 with that finals experience under your belt?
5: Yeah, it was a great experience. It was a lot of us. It was our first final, so it was good to get that under our belt. And now we're way more prepared for this year and just ready to go and play on the weekend, really.
0: Yeah, and do you, I mean, how much do you prepare for the potential of extra time, golden point, considering we have seen that a fair bit come finals time in recent years? We actually saw that very recently on the weekend between East Fremantle and Claremont. So is that something you have to consider at training under your head coach, Jason Burton?
5: Oh, definitely. We definitely play heaps of different scenarios, and every final series recently has been within a few points, which is a big deal because you got to be prepared for anything, and especially like the weekend between East and Claremont where it did go down to the very last wire. Like, of course, we prepare for everything.
0: Yeah, that prelim final, 6 points in it in the end, that is the biggest winning margin of any team in a finals series since the first week of finals 2024, which is just incredible for what's happened since then in terms of just how tight games have been. Now, East Fremantle, what sort of threat do they pose to you guys this week? What are your thoughts on your opponents?
5: I think they're in great form at the moment, and all respect to them, but it's definitely going to be a battle and we're ready for it, I reckon.
0: How much do you take from the two games earlier this season? Do you take away much from those earlier matches? I think round 3 and round 14 were the games.
5: Definitely from their key players and how we performed well, but there's been a lot of side changes for us and them, of course. So we'll just play it by ear, and how we go this week is how we'll go.
0: And tell us a bit about your background and how you originally got into the game of footy.
5: I've always been surrounded by footy, whether it's my brothers playing, my dad, my uncle. I actually made the transition from netball in year 9 through school footy and then into junior football at Caversham, and then got picked up into the Metro squad and then found myself at Swans, and that's all I can remember from as long as I can know it.
0: Yeah. Did you feel there were any transferable aspects of netball that you could bring into the game of footy, or is the game too different?
5: Oh, definitely. I feel like being able to take an overhead mark and run out a game has definitely got me a lot from netball. I've transferred the skills over there, definitely.
0: Yeah, and your uncle, well, a Sandover medal winner, so a great heritage there, great lineage of family members, as you sort of alluded to. But do you get Shane to give you tips and tricks of the trade?
5: Definitely. I use what I can from him, and he's great. He's so supportive, and he loves the girls, gets down and supports us whenever he can as well. So it's great to have him around.
0: And what about off the field? When you're not playing footy, what are you getting up to?
5: Very busy with uni at the moment and catching up with friends, so I definitely fill my time when I'm away from the club at the moment.
0: And what are you studying?
5: I'm studying primary teaching, so it's very, very fun to do.
0: Yeah, I'm sure. And, yeah, it can be challenging at times with some of the young kids, but, yeah, very rewarding as well. Hey, the grand final this weekend coming up on Sunday. So what does the preparation look like for you between now and 2:05 on Sunday afternoon?
5: We're not really reinventing anything. We're just mainly fine-tuning, a lot of time at the club, surrounding ourselves with friends and family, and just putting in the last bit of work we can before we go out there on Sunday.
0: Well, all the very best for the weekend ahead. Thanks so much for your time today, Tamsin, and the best of luck.
5: Thank you so much.
6: Hi, I'm Ollie Callan from the Western Force for RAD. In football, there's simply no room for excuses. 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Excuses like, I'm late for training, or I'm in a rush home because the ice is going to melt. There's no room for excuses in football, and definitely no room for excuses on the road.
7: RAD, RAD.org.au.
8: Hi, this is Glenn Boss for RAD, recording artists, actors and athletes against drink driving. 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You'll make the road safer for all of us.
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10: Hello and welcome to the Perth Footy Radio Show here Tuesday the 18th of August. Seb Hasluck joining me as normal. Seb, how's it going?
11: Good, good. It's raining, it was sunny, I don't know what to think, but I know it's towards the end of the season, that's all I know. We're finally here, we're talking about round 18 today, or we're talking about 17 as well, but end of the season, we're talking about finals, talking about grand finals, it's all happening.
10: It is absolutely, it's just nuts. The fact that this has just gone so quickly, and we're already at round 18, it's been officially... Well, round one, I think about it. It was a long time ago since I did the shoulder, and we were at North Beach versus Trinity Aquinas at the start of the season doing the
11: broadcast. Even for you and me, the first podcast in here talking about Collies winning in both leagues. they're nowhere near it, are
10: they? That's gone well. So not the best call there for us, but you can't get them all right.
11: I'd like to think I've got a few right over the journey, and we'll get into tips. I think you're getting more right than I am at the moment.
10: Well... the tide might have changed a little bit this week on that for yourself.
11: There you go. Okay. That's good. The good news.
10: You were under the weather over the weekend?
11: Yeah, it seems like something was going around across the weekend. I was pretty much couch ridden, but luckily there was a couple of good games on the stream to watch regarding PFL. Not incredibly close games, but still had one eye on the SCN game of the round, which was the Mount Lawley Scarborough game, which I'm sure we'll chat about a bit later in the show.
10: We will.
11: But yeah, it was pretty poorly. It's been a rough fortnight between the food poisoning and the head cold. I'd like to think that I've got them both out of the way now, so that I'm ready and raring for the last 4 or 5 weeks.
10: You were warm water with Vic's towel over the head steam sniffer when you get crook?
11: I'm a big
10: sort of operation? Or a Lemsip job?
11: Yeah, more the DIY lemon, honey, ginger, tea type guy than the Lemsip. I don't mind the eucalyptus oil or the Vicks over the hot water. Yep. Nothing better. Let it all steam out. I was just poorly making a bone broth and all those good things, all those nutritious things on a Saturday afternoon.
10: Yeah, fair enough.
11: Which was annoying because it was a beautiful bloody weekend.
10: Oh, it was an unbelievable weekend to be out and about. I was at Melville in the morning. Wembley versus Melville in the morning at Paddy G, Wembley Sports Park. And it was nice to see Paris Laurie absolutely chop up again, as usual. Holly Hunt, Jack's Fire and Auto Player of the Week as well, which was good. And Georgia Shell, very impressive. Pretty clinical by the chick pies there. And then... had a late Nick Neary pull out, and I was actually supposed to be at the SEN game, but I went up and I commentated between CBC and Curtin, and I'll tell you what, Curtin have got the wood over them. That's two games in a row that they've beaten them this year. The only team to have beat CBC twice.
11: They're kryptonite, you could say.
10: Yeah, I think it was the first game the margin was 45 points, I think, and then on the weekend, I think it was, 43?
11: You text me.
10: It was 11 goals at halftime.
11: 11 goals at halftime, which you just wouldn't expect. It means there's a chance for Curtin to leapfrog Freo CBC here.
10: It'd have to be, I think CBC are bow divers, though, so they'd probably win that. Okay, you
11: go into that expecting to win. But still, there's some interesting results. We'll get into it over the tips and the Saturday summary. But what have we got coming up on today's show?
10: Well, we've got a good show coming up, that's for sure. We've got North Beach women's star Ruckman and fantastic story Sienna Joubert after her strong season and their crucial win to secure their spot in the A-grade competition next year. So they'll be happy with that. She's got a good story I think she comes from hockey and this is her first year. And I tell you what, she's not playing like it's her first year of football, Seb, that's for sure. And then we've also got Scarborough midfielder Louis Tangi ahead of this week's do or die clash against Ocean Ridge.
11: Huge
10: game at the Mill. Between those two sides. Then, of course, we'll have our Saturday summary. But As always, this is the Perth Football League radio show brought to you by Sport FM, Budget Car and Truck Rental, the West Coast Eagles, Electrical Group Training, Belgravia Apparel, Burley, Sullivan Logistics, WA Football, SKG Radiology, Life Without Barriers, Victor Sports, Business News, SENWA, For My Sisters, Cult United Breweries, Jack's Tires and Auto, and Camera House. We'll get into how the weekend's tips went, Zeb.
11: Before the weekend, you were up by 3, was it?
10: Yeah, it was 114 out of 160 for me, and then 111 out of 160 for you. So I was up by 3.
11: And then I guess we'll start with, let's start with the women's.
10: Yep.
11: To kick off round 17. Bad Ibis v North Beach. North Beach won that, which I assume we both...
10: I went with Bowd Ivers on that one because I wanted to see a spice up in the relegation battle. But
11: I think it's
10: probably almost not worked out better for the teams, but it's worked out better for the
11: drama,
10: for the viewer,
11: the overall drama,
10: for the viewer,
11: league.
10: For
11: yeah.
10: Football. Football's the real winner. Bowd Ivers v Melville this week. Whoever loses goes down as well. So another do or die clash, which is huge.
11: Means Sienna will be feeling a little bit safer in her yep. boots tonight. North Beach are staying up for another year in the A-grade competition.
10: Yep.
11: Hammersley were defeated by Uni by about 60-odd points.
10: Yep, we both had Uni on that one.
11: Uni. Curtin defeated Quinns by about 40-odd.
10: Both had Curtin on that one.
11: Yep. Chick Pies defeated Melville, as you mentioned.
10: Both had the Chick Pies on that one. Bono had a bit to say to you on the
11: she
10: comments.
11: She did, which I love. I love a good bit of feedback from Bono.
10: You just don't like the Chick Pies, mate. You don't tip
11: I've
10: them ever.
11: I've tipped with them for the past 3 weeks. Oh. I think you'll find.
10: Yeah, okay.
11: They're going well. I'll give the Chick Pies their flowers. TA is defeating North Frio.
10: We both had TAs on that one.
11: So that's
10: that was 5 out of 5 for you.
11: 5 out of 5.
10: 4 out of 5 for myself.
11: So I climbed back by 1. Going to the men's, Kingsway defeating Uni, which

0: The FUD, mate, he's looming large for a final series.
1: Well, I think he's, we said last week, you'd have to be pretty impressive goal scorer to defeat him now. You'd have to, BT's going to have to kick 13 goals,
0: yep,
1: and FUD's going to have to kick zero. So pretty much wrapped up the goal-kicking tally for the year.
0: I mean, we did see in the C2.
1: Yeah, we'll talk about that with Lockie on Thursday, won't we?
0: Yeah, but I tell you what, the midfielders, it's mainly midfielders awarded league best and fairest, right? Could the FUD, could he do it?
1: He might be able to.
0: It would be
1: I mean, I'd love to check his goal kicking across historical goal kicking. Is 60 about the average for the past couple of goal kickers?
0: Yeah, I wouldn't be sure. I think Dill O'Reilly
1: Dill had about 60 odd.
0: No, I think he was about the late 70s, maybe early 80s last year. Yeah. No, you might be right. I can't remember exactly off the top of my head, but also
1: Fudd has missed two games.
0: Yeah.
1: But yeah, we'll talk about that more in the Saturday summary. And then Curtin, as you mentioned, defeated Freo CBC.
0: We both had CBC on that one.
1: Yeah, and I remember flipping last second.
0: You did.
1: I was going Curtin.
0: You did.
1: Not giving myself any credit there, of course, because I ultimately went with CBC. Yeah. So that leaves me and you with both four?
0: Nah, so you've gone 8 out of 10.
1: Yeah.
0: I went 7 out of 10 in total, and I tried to include you on the drive up here. I said, oh, can we include the Collies and Paul Creek thing? But it's just a great tip. So yeah, because I got that one right, you were unfortunately on the other one. So my lead's down to 2. So it's
1: clawing away.
0: 119 out of 170 for yourself, and 121 out of 170 for myself. So,
1: and I'd want to get the jump in this next round, because after that it becomes quite slim,
0: a bit more scarce.
1: Yeah,
0: yeah. So it'd be,
1: although some of the best upsets happen in finals footy, as we know.
0: 100%. I think we might be talking to a good one from the B grade women on Thursday as well.
1: Yes.
0: Little hint. So anyway, Seb, I think after the break we'll go down to Chaz and we'll chat to Sienna Joubert after her strong season and their crucial win to secure their spot in the A grade competition next year, and we'll speak about the rest of the games later in the show with the Saturday summary. This is the Perth Footy Radio Show with Ollie Pike and Seb Haslock.
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0: Okay, joining us now on the Perth Footy Radio Show, Seb, a great story, Sienna Joubert from the North Beach Football Club, after they had a very nice win, very important win for their season on the weekend over Bow Divers.
1: Two goals for herself as well.
0: Two goals, secured themselves in the A-grade competition for next year, which they'll be very happy with. Sienna, thank you very much for joining us here on the Perth Footy Radio Show.
7: Yeah, hi, thank you so much for having me.
0: No, we really, really appreciate your time. Obviously, great game on the weekend for you guys. How kind of was it? Run us through it.
7: Yeah, I mean, it was obviously kind of a must-win game for us to get out of the relegation battle. So that took a lot of stress off of us, so we were all pretty happy to get that win. But honestly, I think, all the girls stood up really well. Like, everyone just kind of backed themselves in. I think sometimes we can doubt ourselves a little bit, but I thought everyone was, playing to their full potential.

0: potential, all played, like, we played really well as a team together, like, and yeah, it was just lots of fun. Like, the girls were so good, all got around each other, and yeah, it was a really fun game to play in.
1: Now, North Beach, 5 wins for the season, obviously one game left to go in that season.
0: Yeah.
1: I guess you would also agree with us that it was a slow start, I guess, for North Beach. How would you grade your season in its totality now that you're sort of towards the end?
0: Yeah, so for sure, like, we definitely had a bit of a slow start. I think that's due to, like, quite a few things. I think we've got a lot of new, like, obviously me included, it was my first year there, and so I think we had a lot of new players come in, a lot of new dynamics, new coach, so I think it took us a while to just gel and sort of understand each other's playing styles and like how we can work together. I think then, you know, we kind of got some highs, had some good wins, and then like there's lots of good teams in the comp, so, you know, we get put to the test and we're probably not as well drilled as some of the top teams, and, like, you know, haven't been playing together as long. So I think that probably doesn't work in our favour for, like, those games. But I thought, you know, as the season went on, we kind of played better footy together, like, you know, just backing each other, understanding what each other's strengths are, looking after each other a bit more. And, yeah, I think, like, lots to build on for next season. And, yeah, like, lots of positive things, lots of great passages of play and things like that. I reckon it'll be good to see where it goes next season.
1: You just said there your first season with North Beach. Take us through your personal footballing career up to date. Where were you before North Beach?
0: So this is actually my first year of footy ever.
1: Yeah, wow. Well, you're doing incredible.
2: Yeah.
0: Thank you. I appreciate it. So I played hockey up until last year. I was playing Prem 1 hockey at Hale, and I just kind of, like, just decided I wanted to switch it up and, like, you know, I'm quite tall. I thought maybe I could just give it a crack and see how I go. And I had a couple mates at North Beach. And, yeah, I just went down for a pre-season training and everyone was so lovely and so supportive and encouraging. And, like, I was kind of just hooked from there. And I just, like, the games, like, my first game was always against TAs where we took that pretty rough loss. But, like, even then, like, it was my first ever time playing in the ruck. Like, I felt like even just throughout the game I'd improved and learnt some things from even, like, watching what the other girls and the other teams are doing and things like that. And so, yeah, like, all I've been doing this year is learning, honestly. And the girls in my club, I honestly can't thank them enough. Like, they've been incredible at, like, looking after me and supporting me. Like, just kind of rocked up to training one day and they were all just so good at getting around. Yeah, it's been an amazing year. I've absolutely loved it.
1: You just mentioned TAs there, and we were talking earlier with a couple of their players in the year and coaches across the sort of wider A-grade women's. It seems like a lot of players, at least this year with the new rules and even the last couple of years now, have been sort of pivoting from other sports, not saying letting go of other sports, but just sort of coming across for that footy season. Did you find it easy to transfer the skills from hockey across to footy?
0: Hockey, like, the sort of the skills like spatial awareness, you know, like finding space, like contests, beating defenders, change of direction, stuff like that. Like, that all was pretty easy for me to like take over to footy. Obviously all the actual footy skills, like kicking, like I also didn't grow up in Australia. I only moved here when I was 13, so I never grew up like kicking a footy or anything. So I genuinely learnt to kick the footy, I think, in, like, Jan this year. My boyfriend took me to the park and taught me. So that was, like, a big, big change because, obviously, I've never played a kicking sport, but, just kind of worked at it a bit and through pre-season and then kind of got the basics down. Like, hand passing's not too, like, the handball's not too bad, so that was pretty easy to pick up. But, yeah, like, the kicking definitely took me a little while, but luckily I kind of managed to get it before the season started, like, just get to be able to kick the ball properly.
1: Just quickly, Ellie, that's got me absolutely baffled because I was kicking the footy from when I was 2 and I was no good by the time I was 13. So you've done very well there, Sienna.
0: Thank you. I appreciate it.
2: Tell us a little bit about, you obviously come into footy, the ruck. Have you tried any other positions? Is there anywhere else that you'd like to be? What stuck out to you to, kind of play the ruck? You said you got the hype for it. So is it kind of just you naturally went to that position out of maybe necessity for the team, or it's kind of where you chose to play?
0: Yeah, I think a little bit of both. So I do enjoy the rucking. I do enjoy the, like, sort of body on contest work and the physicality of it. And I just like the fact that, you know, I can stay involved in the play for most of the game and impact, which is great. But honestly, the way I ended up there was just, like, my coach and manager sort of just being like, you know, like, you're built to be a ruck. Like, we can't, like, not put you in the ruck kind of thing. And, yeah, and then so we did a fair bit of that kind of work, that training, like, just the craft. And, yeah, just working on hitouts and, like, how I want to position myself, things like that. And, yeah, so I kind of just went from there. And I think it was also partially, like you said, a necessity for the team because I think our ruck from last year, Shan Bishop, she was our, like, main ruck. And so she was playing, she's a permanent player for us now, but she was at Perth. So we were like, oh, you know, we might need a full-time ruck who's here with us. So then they were like, okay, well, like, you know, if Shan comes, we can, like, switch you guys, et cetera. And so, yeah, we did that. And then we would do just, like, I'm still doing it now, like, the sort of on-field rotations where I'll just go into the forward line, have, like, a bit of a spell there and then come back into the ruck. But I'm mainly in the ruck. But, yeah, I also like the forward line. Like, it was nice to snag 2 goals on the weekend there.
2: Yeah, good effort. Very good effort.
0: Yeah, like, that was lots of fun. But, yeah, I've also, when we played TAs last time, I was in the back a little bit as well just to help out there. So I did play a bit of, like, half-back and stuff as well. But,
2: yep.
0: Yeah, I don't mind any of it. I enjoyed all of the places that I've been playing. So, yeah, I like a challenge and I like to kind of, you know, see what the different positions offer.
2: Yeah, that's great. It's not an easy task going up in the TA's forward against the TA's forward line in your very first game of footy, that's for sure. And I don't think you'll be the last team that may go down to them this season so far. But for your own sort of game and your own team now, what's the sort of lessons you guys take out of this season moving into next? Obviously, it's a bit of a, not to say a dead rubber this week, but I think Hamersley, Karina are all but confirmed to be going down. You guys are, you're safe, which is great. What are you trying to take out of this weekend and what do you take over the season to move into next year?
0: So for me, I think I really hope, like the girls feel the same, is wanting to just sort of build on the effort that we've seen in these past couple of weeks. Like we've had like a couple of weeks we've struggled to get like full numbers to training, and I think that does definitely impact how we play on the weekend. So I'm hoping for next year is, you know, we get all the girls down, we all work hard together, we have a really good strong pre-season, push each other and be like sort of mentally ready and physically ready going into the season, and also just honestly like believing that we have the potential to do it, because I like so many great players in the team that I've got. Like every single player there has got their strengths and they bring so much. And so I just think honestly, as much as it's like, you know, I don't know, just like as much as it's like the skills and things like that, it's also mental and like believing you can win this game, get on top of this team and just playing 4 quarters. I think that's been a bit of a weakness for us this season is, you know, we'll have like a bit of a slow start, bad first quarter and we just can't make it back up.
2: Yep.
0: Or like, you know, great first quarter, we drop a little bit in the second quarter and then, you know, the rest of the game is a bit of a fight.
2: Yep.
0: So I think on the weekend, which I was really proud of, I reckon, is we put together 4 quarters of good footy and, like, you know, I think it showed on the scoreboard and we all felt really good, and I think it's because we knew that we actually did that.
2: Yep.
0: So that's definitely a goal, I reckon, going into next season, just try to be consistent, try to show up for each other, and just, yeah, put the work in and just... Because I know we're all competitive, we all like winning, like, no one likes losing.
2: Yep.
0: But, no, you know, not sure. As much as it's important to lose to learn, it's like, you know, it's... Yeah, I think we can take those lessons into next season and hopefully be better.
2: Yeah, 100%. Is there any particular players that stick out to you that have kind of maybe led you, you know, with certain skills or, you know, any outstanding performers that you've been really been a sponge to within your side?
0: Yeah, so, I mean, like I said, I think all the girls on my team are great. They all have the strengths they bring and I absolutely love playing with all of them. But I think there are definitely some outstanding performers. One for me is definitely Maish Flerton.
2: Yep.
0: She's amazing. Whenever she touches the ball, things just happen. And I think Moe in our forward line, she's great. She's we like to call her the Ice Queen because she's great in those big moments. And
2: goal after the siren earlier in the year.
0: Yeah, Exactly. She's great in those big moments, and she's super aggressive, hunts that ball, and she's so much fun to play with, and that training's great. Our back line, I reckon, has worked really hard this year as well. Dak, who's in the house now, but she's always solid, super fast in our back line. I think the other person I would say is Jane, our midfield. She kind of joined us a little bit later in the season, but she's amazing. She's so quick. Ainsworth. She's amazing. She's so much fun to play with as well. She was sick on the weekend, and she played so well anyway.
2: Flow game.
0: She's tough, and she's great.
1: Well, thank you very much, Sienna, for coming on. Obviously, good luck. What a story, exactly. Good luck, obviously, for this weekend against Hammersley Crane. Have a good off-season. Hopefully, you improve on your skills. If you've done what you've done in one calendar year, I'm sure, over an off-season, you'll be miles better come 2027.
0: Yeah, thank you so much. I've really enjoyed being here. Thanks for having me, guys.
1: That was North Beach's new superstar, Sienna Joubert. Didn't know that before we talked to her, that she hadn't kicked a football until January. Can you believe that?
2: What a story. Like, it's actually unbelievable.
1: As I said in the interview just then, like, genuinely, I've kicked a football from fairly early on, and I probably couldn't master it like she has in about 6 months. So
2: I'm playing footy since early, and I'm still a crab. So
1: yeah, so
2: I get jealous of people that just instantly
1: imagine another off season of actually building up with a preseason, with now the teammates that she knows, because that's half of the game is learning teammates' names and getting that chemistry built in. So good chat. Props to her season. Props to North Beach girls for sort of getting on the right pathway, because it was a little bit struggle there early on.
2: Yep.
1: But yeah, they'll have a good off season. They'll stay up, and they'll be all better for 2026.
2: State game representative next year on the cards.
1: Okay. Flag early.
2: Yep.
1: After this next ad break, we'll be chatting to Scarborough star Louis Tangy in what is now the biggest game of the season, in the last round.
2: It's a grand final.
1: It is.
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1: Alrighty, you are back on the Perth Footy Radio Show, and as we mentioned off the top, Ollie, we've got star midfielders from Scarborough, Louis Tangy, ahead of this week's do or die clash, really, against Ocean Ridge. It's a big one.
2: It is.
1: Hopefully it's good weather as well on Saturday, like it was on the previous one just gone. Welcome, Louis.
10: Thanks, boys. Thanks for having me on.
1: Obviously, tough game on the weekend for you guys against Mount Lawley. I guess, how did you find the game? Obviously, it means that round, 18 this week is even bigger for you, but how did you find round 17's game?
10: Yeah, look, it was pretty, disappointing, to be honest. Like, from our end, I thought we were nowhere near it, and were playing some pretty bad footy, and yeah, it was pretty disappointing because we wanted to win that game, obviously to keep ourselves safe, but we couldn't do that. Yeah, it was a bit of a weird game, actually. I don't know if you guys were there, but there were
1: two big injuries, I've heard.
10: Times with injuries.
2: Yeah, right.
10: It was a bit weird. Like, everyone had to go off for about probably like 20 minutes. I had to get the ammo on the field and then come back on, which kind of ruined a bit of momentum, I reckon. But yeah, it was a tough day for us.
2: Yeah, it's certainly an interesting one with the
1: hard to find rhythm.
2: Yeah, it's obviously when that happens, like, you want the person injured to be treated well and safely.
10: Yeah,
2: but it's one of those ones. Personally, when it's happened to me before in a game, a few years back when we were playing Melville, we were all over it, and then just halts the momentum, whether it's that or anything else, and it can really put you out of rhythm, which is frustrating. But your own year quickly, obviously part of that sort of younger midfield brigade for Scarborough. How's it been, mate? You've been performing very well.
10: Yeah, it's been good. It's been nice to get into the mid. I like to play in the mid a lot more than the forward line and stuff. So
2: yeah,
10: it's been good. It's very a young group, but then we've got some older guys in there that Liam Rebilliard, Tommy Wallace, and stuff that are all really knowledgeable and help all the young boys out, which is good.
2: For sure.
1: You've had a couple of young boys obviously come through this year with Foster, Brunt, Scarberry,
2: Mitchie Bell.
1: Yeah, there's a couple down there. Who's, impressed you from seeing them week in, week out? And then who's maybe some other ones coming through maybe in the next year or two that we should keep an eye on?
10: Yeah, Carter was really good, at the start of the year. And then he really impressed me, but unfortunately he got injured, so that was no good. But yeah, all the boys, all the young boys that are having a crack, it's really good to see. Mitch Bell and all those guys, they're doing real good. But one to watch, I reckon, is Carberry. He's just played his, third game for us in the middle, and it's his first year out from juniors. So, he's really impressed me so far how he's gone about it. Holds himself well in the midfield.
2: Absolutely chopped up that. I gave him two votes in the best on ground in the Colts
1: North
2: clash.
1: Yeah, North that, game. Did well
2: game
1: for us.
2: Him and Liam Rebilliard with the little helmeted duo looks looking good in there. Tell us a little bit about, sharing the midfield. So you've obviously got your kind of half youth, half older sort of bodies. Does it work well? What's the kind of balance in there? Who's been great for you to learn off for your own game and for the rest of the boys?
10: For me personally, it's probably Tommy Wallace, always giving me little tips and stuff, body positioning and all that sort of thing. Helps me out. It's been a bit hard because we've had so many changes in the mid.
2: Yeah.
10: So we never really get a group that'll just sit and stay and you get to work and build with. So it's always changing, which is a bit annoying, but it's just what we've got. So we've just got to make do. But I think everyone's done pretty well to make the changes and learn to work together. But yeah, definitely Tommy to me. And Liam, and Liam's real good as well.
2: Yep.
10: In the middle. So yeah. And we struggled with a ruckman this year. So that was always a bit difficult. We were doing a lot of man on man because we weren't winning any caps and stuff like that.
2: Yeah, I saw the other week when we were, I think that was the uni game, you had Charlie Brunton went through there and Campbell Knox went through there as well, which I thought he looked pretty impressive. So, I mean, it looks like you're trying to find that sort of balance in the right ruckman, which is kind of good because you can be versatile depending on how the opponent's kind of looking, I guess.
10: Yeah, for sure. Definitely. And we had Ben Ramshaw go through.
2: Yep.
10: The ruck on the weekend, which he can definitely be an extra midfielder.
2: Yeah, 100%.
1: We obviously mentioned it off the top, but big week this week. I imagine two big sessions of training during the week.
10: Yeah.
1: What do you imagine is the main focus for, I guess, the training sessions?
10: Just train with intent, I reckon. It'll be, the boys will be hopefully firing, which we definitely will be down at training. So, the vibes will be high and we've just got to keep our heads up and have the belief that we can get it done, which I believe we can. So
1: I assume you've seen some of the video game numbers from Brody Matthew Gray. Do you put a bit of attention into him this week?
10: I'm not really too sure yet what it's going to look like. I'm just going to have to wait and see. I suppose the weather's going to have a bit of impact in what we're doing. and stuff like that, because I think at the moment there's a bit of rain, I think.
2: Yeah.
10: So we'll see.
2: Yeah, not 100% sure what it looks like just yet. But what for yourself, are you a big believer in big games, so whether it's a final or a game like this, do you kind of believe in, whether it be a whole team or personally, do you change a bunch of things going into the game, or do you try to keep it as same as possible? As you said, maybe chuck the mouth guards in at training and really get ready to go, but also don't want any injuries before the big game as well.
10: Yeah, I'm not really a massive believer in like changing stuff up this late for a game like this.
2: Yeah.
10: So I reckon hopefully we'll just keep doing what we've been trying to do and string four quarters together.
2: Mm.
10: But yeah, I personally think we just need to rock up to training with the right attitude and listen to comm, train with intent, and just do the things we plan on doing instead of just talking about them.
2: Yep.
10: So yeah.
2: With it's a bit of a simple question, but what do you actually expect from the game? What do you expect from Ridge? What do you reckon the crowd will look like? What do you reckon you boys are going to bring? It's going to be huge, and I think we're going to have to do everything we can to get the commentary out there for that game this weekend. What do you actually expect from an on-field standpoint?
10: Oh, I reckon it'll be very intense from the get-go. There's always a lot more in these relegation games. I played in one a few years ago.
2: Yep.
10: Against North Beach, and just like the crowd's a lot bigger, there's a lot more expectation that like a lot of past players come down, you know, that wouldn't want to see us get relegated. So there's a lot of pressure.
2: It's
10: a lot more pressure for this game. So it'll be very intense, I reckon, and I expect Ocean Ridge to be doing the exact same thing.
2: No, 100%. I'm sure you're pretty happy that it's at the Mill, though, so it's at the home deck, obviously.
10: Yeah.
2: There's a lot of discourse within the PFL about the size of Heathridge Park, so they might be able to adapt to the size of the Mill, obviously probably the two bigger grounds in the PFL. Is that something you guys focus on at training, like a fair bit? We've spoken to a few of the Ocean Ridge boys, but for you, like using the dimensions of the ground?
1: Mount Lawley as well.
2: Yeah, Mount Lawley.
10: Yeah, we do try to use the ground, open it up and stuff like that. We train like that to do it.
2: Yep.
10: But yeah, just depending on the conditions is how we'll try and play. But we will try opening the ground up, I believe, yeah.
2: No, 100%. I'm sure it's going to be pretty contested regardless, whether it's wet or dry, people flying bodies everywhere, huge clashes.
10: Oh,
2: but
10: it'll be a lot of contention.
2: It'll be very exciting. So hopefully, for your sake, the Sea Eagles boys can get up and you can enjoy a few nice Carlton United Breweries products post-game to celebrate staying in the budget car and truck rental A-grade, which, to be fair, Scarborough's pretty heritage a part of it. So it'd be a big thing to see you guys go down. But best of luck, mate. And, mate, thank you so much for your time here on the Perth Footy Radio Show. Very generous. And, we really appreciate it. Go well for this week. We'll be watching it with a keen eye.
10: No worries. Thank you very much, boys.
1: Thanks, Louis.
2: So there we have it, Seb. Scarborough star midfielder Louis Tangi joining us here on the Perth Footy Radio Show, and it's a huge game.
1: Is it even bigger than... I know we built up the Mount Lawley game, but...
2: Yeah.
1: It's somewhat bigger than that, isn't it?
2: It is. It's do or die. And obviously we built up Scarborough Mount Lawley heaps because there was a few... You know, if an Ocean Ridge win, we're kind of not in this situation. So it could have been decided. Like, if they win against TAs last week, it doesn't get to this point.
1: Question without notice. But has the Ridge been up for a while, I imagine?
2: Yeah, they came up actually with us in Wembley in 2021, I believe.
1: Yeah, okay.
2: 2022. So the league boys in the B-grade Wembley went up 2022 and they've been there since. So they've had a nice little run at it. But, of course, Scarborough... On the top of my head, you might need to fact check me on this. I believe have never
1: flag
2: been,
1: in 2020.
2: I've never been relegated. I believe.
1: Yeah. So wow.
2: They're A grade heritage, A grade vintage.
1: They're the Everton of the PVL.
2: Yeah, and the Arsenal.
1: Yeah, the
2: mighty Arsenal. Yeah.
1: Two great teams, by the way.
2: Going to be very, very intriguing this game, and we're going to watch it with a very, very keen eye. But thanks to Louis again for joining us here on the Perth Footy Radio Show. After the break.
1: Saturday summary.
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2: Now, Seb, it's that time of the show, the Saturday Summary, as you could hear by the sing, where we, you might not believe this, but we summarise what happened on Saturday. It's quite the remarkable...
1: Genius work from you, Ollie.
2: Quite the remarkable segment, quite the remarkable segment name. So we'll get into it, though. And where should we start off today, do you think? I think... I'm thinking Curtin. I was there for the game.
1: The game that you're at.
2: Pretty impressed by them. Pretty impressed by them, I must admit. They have done the double over CBC, as we said off the top. So they were 46-point winners in that game. And then the previous time they versed them, 47-point winners. So they have done very well. It just might be like the matchup and the way that they match up on one another. It was...
1: also missing Cade Stewart in this game, by the way.
2: Yeah, Cade Stewart didn't play and...
1: Honeymoon, apparently. My intel.
2: Oh, well, you know what? Fair enough.
1: So he should be enjoying himself with finals to come.
2: That's fair enough. I know Carden Taylor didn't play either for...
1: I assume that would mean Tarnica would be out as well for UWA.
2: Yeah, that's a good...
1: That'd be my assumption.
2: That's a fair... fair call.
1: You'd imagine it's a two-person honeymoon.
2: Yeah.
1: But still, to get this win in the books, huge. It doesn't really shape up too much of the finals contention, I think.
2: It all but rules out CBC not finishing first.
1: It was unlikely that
2: North Beach weren't going to drop. We're going to drop another game, but I mean, just that, to really confirm
1: that game between Kingsway and Uni, with the result falling Kingsway's side, means that Curtin sort of locks up their there was a bit to play for,
2: because after Curtin dropped TAs, that was in a little bit of doubt, and I thought UWA might capitalise on that. But anyway, they do play one another this week, which will be interesting for sure. But few standout performances. Kyle Hammersley, it was...
1: back to his early season best.
2: Yeah, definitely. He was getting battered and bruised that game for sure. Would have been a sore man waking up on Sunday morning. But just really impressive. 31 touches, 2 goals, 178 ranking points. And Jack Blachinden, every time I watch him play, he is... just a force. They were dropping him. What they were doing was perfect. They were dropping him behind the footy every time it was in the Curtin forward 50, which, as you can see by the score, it was in there a fair bit. And he would just play the spare and take the marks for Curtin. And it was very, very impressive. Lockie Turley, something I found interesting. At halftime, they swapped the magnets around. Lockie Turley moved into the ruck. Nash Miller was playing on a wing.
1: Wow, there you go.
2: For a lot of the game, which was certainly interesting to see. And Georgie Wessels just... As I've said, I think I've said this before, and I said it on the call, just one of the nicest kicking actions you can just see. Like, it's one of the nicest kicking actions in the comp, that is for sure. So really well done there for Curtin Uni Wesley. They
1: what was it like watching the Howson experience in person?
2: Yeah, it was good. In the third quarter, kicked two in a row, then it was someone else, then he kicked another one. So he had four for the game, four, I believe, game. Alex Howson. He was just, they were working it up so methodically around the ground. I know Freo CBC had more uncontested marks, but Curtin were just so good at getting it to that launch pad, and then it'll be a Howson mark out the back for him that would then kick one of the easiest goals or a few of the easiest goals he'll ever have to kick. And CBC weren't quite attacking the corridor as you might have expected them to as much, especially at the Morris. So, yeah, it was a great win for Curtin Uni Wesley. The pressure was on. It was a heated first half, but then just very professionally, Curtin just kind of put the cue in the rack a little bit, but also just made sure to hold their lead. So it was a great game to watch.
1: Good win by Kingsway.
2: Yeah, very good.
1: Next game probably jump into.
2: Very good.
1: Where do we want to start with?
2: We both had UWA winning this game.
1: We did.
2: Looking around, they have even disposals, everything like that. But look at the mark difference. There's more marks, more uncontested marks. It just seems like Kingsway just really used the... It's an interesting size. UWA Sports Park's not the biggest oval. So that might suit, obviously, the midfield that Kingsway have, which, when you look at the stats...
1: I find, because how it's placed on that ground, it's sort of like a borderless empty ground. Obviously, you've got the boundary, which is painted onto the ground, but you can't really gauge the border like you could with a natural boundary via trees or grassland or shrubbery or a fence.
2: Yep.
1: So you kind of, when you're on one wing, you're like, oh, where does that other wing end? So it's kind of this borderless, weird... shaped ground, so it's an interesting one to play.
2: I'd say a very interesting game for BT Furmark as well. You look at him and he has 102 ranking points, but just the one goal for him. So he took the 9 marks around the ground, so he must have just been getting around the ground, and you see the 6 inside 50s sort of bringing the other people into play. Probably quite a few score involvements for him. Obviously, Cy Upson, Sullivan, Moody continuing their strong form. Cody Eden, the ruckman, having a great game as well. They seem to have won the ruck battle pretty convincingly there. Is Kingsway, which sometimes they can, is the thing they struggle with a little bit, is their rucks. You've seen the likes of Blachinden and Miller and Clark get on the top of the Kingsway side. But Cody Eden, 30 hitouts over Troy Carlton's 25, so well done to him. And just clinical from Kingsway. Probably fortunate that Uni weren't a little bit more accurate at 6 goals, 12. But, Cody Eden, Lockie O'Keefe, and Isaac Clinch, big game from him as well. So, look at that, 13.1% is just doing the dirty work. So, huge game from him, and well done to Kingsway. Makes the top five looking a little bit more interesting now, Seb.
1: It does. Kingsway, from memory, who have they got? Mount Lawley next week. So, they go in favourites of that. Uni have Curtin Uni Wesley. So, I think there's a percentage battle that might be hard to grapple, but let's say, just for theory, sake, that Kingsway pumped Mount Lawley and Uni lost in a big way to Curtin.
2: Yep.
1: There's every chance Kingsway could be hosting a final between Uni, but they will be seeing...
2: It's about a 15.5% swing, so you're probably looking at what? Maybe a 6-goal margin either side, like a collective 12-goal gap, roughly, about it. I don't know percentages well enough to know exactly what the... As we've said before, it's...
1: Regardless, if Uni loses, they'll be playing Kingsway.
2: Yep.
1: Which, so obviously, it's going to make figures it out, but it's a big game between Curtin Uni.
2: It's just more so about home ground advantage as well.
1: Yeah,
2: but looking at how they've gone on the weekend at UWA Sports Park, I don't think Kingsway will mind too much if they have to travel up there for the first week of the finals.
1: But talk about ladder positioning, just quickly. I think the other big game, as we've mentioned off the top, have mentioned throughout the show, obviously talking to Louis, is the Scarborough Mount Lawley game, which was a ripper, as you mentioned. Bit of news from the game that there was two massive injuries.
2: Two big injuries.
1: Don't have word on who those players were, but thinking of them, obviously, hopefully they're both okay. But from my mail, two Mount Lawley players. So props to Mount Lawley for being two down.
2: Undermanned,
1: Undermanned. And I know injury...
2: Sound like it was reasonably early in the game as well. I don't have the exact stats for us to win.
1: But injury can usually rock a tank. Like...
2: Especially two significant ones as Louis kind of mentioned, it can kind of stop momentum. And when it's your player the one getting injured, it's almost just kind of stops
1: when
2: you.
1: When I saw the score, I just assumed that it was a Scarborough player who'd got injured based off the score, because you always think, oh, yep. Two injuries, big injuries as well, that require ambulances on the ground. Mm. Would maybe rock them a little bit, but fair play to Mount Lawley for staying together and winning this game.
2: Yeah, and unluckily for Scarborough, 4-11, and as we said, it firms huge for the game this week against Ocean Ridge. But Jed Edwards, again, another good performance in the ruck for him. And as we kind of spoke about with Louis, he's had 34 hit-outs. It was Ben Ramshaw that went into the ruck on the weekend. But, yeah, when I saw them the last game against UWA a few weeks back, they had the sort of Sean Bradley, Charlie Brunton, Campbell Knox rotation within the ruck, but I don't think Knox and Brunton played in the game today. So it was Ramshaw and Bradley that was the choice of ruckman, which is, yeah, when he's got such a dominant force as Jed Edwards in the ruck, going to make it hard. Nathan Eaton, massive game as well.
1: Carberry, one to keep your eye on. Yep. I obviously played in the North team win for the Colts in the rep game this year, but has... As Louis said, there's three games already in, three good games that is put together into the back half of the season. And hopefully a off-season can start to develop and be one of those midfielders that obviously Scarborough needs in the future. Obviously, it's a changing of the guard a little bit.
2: Yeah, it's from the Rabilliards and those sort of boys, the McPhees, into the Bells and the, as we said, the Tangies and the Carberries and the Buttons.
1: We'll see what happens this
2: weekend.
1: And
2: just a quickest shout out to Scotty Tyres as well. Seasoned veteran for Scarborough, been around the traps, kicking all four of their goals. So good little, well, not good, little target. He's a big unit up forward, so massive game for him. And yeah, shout out to Nathan Eaton, Lockie Deke, who's had two of the great hangers you've seen in the PFL this season. And Julian Amajuri, just a skipper's performance with 23, 11 marks and a goal. You can see, when you look at the marks of all the Mount Lawley players, Seb, 16 marks for Eaton, 12 for Deke, 8 for Anderson, 11 for Amajuri. You can tell that the mill suited them pretty perfectly.
1: A lot of loose pill out there on a beautiful Saturday afternoon.
2: Just really spreading the marks around. And as you can see from the stats here, 100 uncontested marks, which was 38 more than Scarborough had. So you can see what they tried to do. And to be fair to them, they did it pretty well.
1: Just before we jump into the women's, quick shout out to Maddie Roden again.
2: Yep.
1: Just getting it done.
2: Had a great 6 weeks.
1: Reese Jolliffe having an incredible couple of weeks. As I think he got Jack's auto and tyre, was it three weeks at ago at Bowdivers?
2: Yeah, it was the Bowdivers game on that one. So yeah, he's been really good up forward for them. So,
1: and then again, our guy Gray, 29-1, all resulting in 127 fantasy points.
2: Is Jack Mayborn? We need to figure out what we're going to call this. Is he the all Perth, if you like, the all PFL team fullback? I think he might be.
1: You'll have to stay tuned until next week. I think we might be coming out with our with our All-Australian teams.
2: I think that's going to be our biggest episode yet.
1: Yeah. And then North Beach winning by 67 points, just quietly.
2: Well done, Fudd. Another seven.
1: Fudd with another seven, which is a huge game.
2: Moving into the Tigers.
1: But let's move into the women's. Where do you want to start with the women's?
2: For the women's, I think we're going to start at Curtin. They had a rocky few weeks there, but they're back. I think they are back. They had a great win on the weekend over this Quinn side, who have done a lot right during this season, you must admit. So they've done really, really well. And unsurprisingly, you look at the leaders, and it's Hope Ugle-Haywood, who's come back in, and she is an absolute star. 10 clearances, 21 disposals, really well played. She could be the difference maker if she stays in this Curtin side for the rest of the year, Seb, 100%.
1: Yeah, I mean, I think that was the question mark over them for that 2-3 week stretch where they just seemed to dip in form slightly.
2: It was just their midfield wasn't quite hitting the heights that they had so far.
1: Yeah, just through injury alone. Like, I think you bring back in Hugo Haywood, I'm forgetting a couple that Revo was out. And there were some more. There were some others.
2: When people like that are missing, it's almost easier for teams to go harder on Leanne Gubbins, if you like. And I think the big thing about Hope Ugle-Haywood being in, I actually spoke to Clint Johnson about this after the Wembley game. It just allows, because Versace had moved into the midfield a little bit over the last few weeks, just allows her to stay forward and do her best work down there. Big shout out to the three goals of Sarah Lewis, number 25 there for Curtin, and just looking all around, 50-6, it's more disposals, a few less handballs, but I think Curtin really made a conscious effort to spread the game by foot. He's seeing 29 more kicks for Curtin, and then, yeah, Quinns were just on the back foot for a lot of the play, it seems like. More marks, the general play was pretty dominant, and, yeah, they just really flexed their muscles against a team that was that needed to win to try sneak into that fifth spot.
1: And then moving across to North Beach, Tigers, Joubert, as we had on, who's, as we've now found out, only kicked a footy about 5 months ago.
2: Which is just crazy.
1: Getting two goals and 11 disposals and having a cracking game.
2: 25 hitouts as well in the ruck. She's been very good. Another three clearances as well. She's had a great season, and that's a huge win for North Beach. Just to settle the nerves, you go into the last round with the pressure off, knowing that Bowdivis and Melville, the pressure's on them. They are out of the situation where they have to worry about maybe going down for this season. So a huge well done. And considering where they were at the start of the season, by the sounds of what Sienna had to say, they were a bit all over the shop, a bit wayward with their continuity and sort of games played together. A lot of new faces, fresh faces around the trap. So they've collected very nicely and managed to stay up, which is a huge effort.
1: Talk about settling nerves and just dealing with pressure. How's the Ice Queen nickname that we learnt? That's one of the great nicknames.
2: Amalia Moat. Well, to be fair, the goal after the siren earlier in the season as well. That's a huge effort. Then we'll go to Wembley, I think. Parasori played a good game. It's fair to say, as she does every single time she's ever played a PFL game. 25 disposals, 136 ranking points, if you don't mind, Seb. Looking at the hitouts, 22. Tana Finch was actually very, very good, and Abby Hicks as well. They were kind of chopping and changing, but Paris is just, when it goes into the forward line, Mia Jackson takes the forward line stoppages. She was loomed very large, by the way. Really good hands on Mia Jackson, was marking everything. And then Paris just sits behind the ball, and kind of like the Blichinden for Curtin, as we spoke about, just as the spare, just mops up everything. We gave the Jack's Tyrant Auto Player of the Week to Holly Hunt, who kicked an amazing goal in the near pocket on the broadcast side. And Georgia Shell, there was about, from the first half specifically, she is rapid. She was looking like dancing and magical bloody handballs under legs, selling candy, going around traffic. It was ridiculous. It was a great game to watch. And 6-11 again, they could have been a bit more clinical, that's for sure, these chick pies.
1: Just quickly on our other two games, TAs, could you believe that on a sunny day like it was on Saturday, TAs kicked 5-15? Left a couple out there.
2: Oh, man, they did.
1: We'd love to see that vision back. But Jess Leisha with two goals, Georgia Kelly, Ivy Harding. Wrapping up their day, and Abby Waddell on for one. In that, that leads pretty much, I mean, there's one game left to go, but Jess Leisha's pretty much wrapped up
2: definitely
1: that award in terms of leading goal kicker, unless her sister can kick about 20-odd in one game, which we're yet to see at PFL level. It's never say never. But in that as well, just want to say Jess has reached the record of A-grade women's goals. She's kicked 43 so far. I think the record is either 41 or 40 before by Waverly Jones.
2: Unreal effort.
1: Another counterpart of the state team. But yeah, unreal effort. And if she's kicking straighter than that, I don't know how many of the 15 were attributed towards Jess, but you'd imagine she might be on for 60 if a couple more straight ones through.
2: Yeah, and just a great win for UWA without Tani Stewart. Caitlin Belonga, formerly of Wembley, now playing Waffle, but just playing for UWA on the weekend, kicking three. Rebecca Tucky kicking three, and obviously good to have, I'm sure they'd be pretty happy to have Simpson and Talitha Valentine back into that sort of setup. So well done there to UWA. Been a tough year for the Hamersley Kareen side, but I'm sure they'll be looking to build into a season in, unfortunately, what will be B grade for them next
1: Women's
2: year.
1: Women's games this week to look forward to.
2: Melvilleville Birth Divers, loser goes down.
1: It's the huge tale of both stories, really, in men's and women's, is these two teams. The relegation battle being, I shouldn't say far more interesting than the top grade. But
2: I think it's before you get into the finals. I think it's fair enough to say that.
1: These teams are going to play each other in finals.
2: The teams are set.
1: The other interesting game, obviously, that's at Melville, I'm pretty sure.
2: At Melville, 3 o'clock.
1: Should be a cracker.
2: Bounced down.
1: There's really three interesting games, I reckon. There's the Melville Vowdivis, the not individual games, but the North Freya Quins battle is really interesting. Obviously,
2: that's going to be reliant on each other's performances.
1: Two really tough matchups, but if I mean Quins can rally the troops against Wembley, that'd be a huge game.
2: Win.
1: And then North Freya, obviously, against Curtin, at the moment in front on percentage.
2: Yeah.
1: But you just want to go into that game thinking we've got to win this in case Quins pull up an upset.
2: And you almost think, is it Wembley going to finish third? I'm looking at it now, and the two times that TAs have played UWA in the women so far this year, held scoreless both times. So, but Wembley have got to still get over the line over Quins, and obviously TAs, it's no pushover. Maybe Tani Shua is back at that point. I'm not 100% sure about how long their honeymoon supposedly is going for.
1: I don't know. It's but a lot to play for in the women's. Pretty much all games are up for grabs except for North Beach Hammersley Cream, which is a bit of a dead rubber game
2: in the,
1: to finish the season.
2: Unfortunately. But in the men, looking at this, UWA versus Curtin, winner, well, pretty much the winner gets double chance because if UWA win, they'll jump Curtin on percentage. But if Curtin win, they'll secure the double chance. So that's going to be a huge battle to find that one out as well. You got to go Scarborough Ocean Ridge. Yeah. What a matchup at the mill. The two teams, loser goes down. We've got it's worked out perfectly to add some end of season theatre between two teams. You know, Melville and Bowdivers have their grand final, even though they're not making finals. And then also Scarborough and Ocean Ridge have their finals. I know we marked Mount Lawley last week as a big game, but this looms large.
1: Just makes you think if Ocean Ridge had that draw mid-season,
2: against TAs.
1: If they just got one handy point, they wouldn't be in this position.
2: Or
1: at all.
2: Even against UWA the other week. They were right there until the till the 11th hour. But it's going to be a big weekend of PFL football, and we're going to get to our tips on Thursday's show.
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21: Let's welcome a man who'd be very happy to hear that pump up for Fremantle. Here's a Dockers man. George Bradley Hogg joins us to chat Australia-Bangladesh. What a result in Darwin as Bangladesh dominated Australia to win by 9 wickets. Their first win on Australian soil. Morning, Brad.
22: Good morning, guys. How are we going? I'll tell you what, good start to this phone call talking about the Dockers like that. It's sensational. I reckon Melbourne could be a bit of a trouble for the Dockers as well going into this final series. I reckon they're playing good at the end. But look, I think Fremantle are good. And, I just think the borderline players have really stepped up. They've been under pressure in the last couple of weeks, but they're learning there, and that's going to prepare them for the final. So I'm pretty bullish for the Dockers to do well, but just as long as they're consistent and stay in the top six,
23: Brad,
22: over the next 5 years and keep that continuity, I'll be very happy.
23: Brad, Tony, do you see an area where Fremantle can be exploited that's been potentially hidden throughout the course of the year?
22: I just think under those pressure moments in the final stages, some of those borderline players, just slight fumbles there. But what I saw from Melbourne to this week's game, they just slightly improved there, and they were just handling the pressure a little bit more. So for me, I think it's fantastic. And Cox stepping up the way that he has, starting to mark the ball and show a little bit of dominance around just as a second ruckman, I just think that stabilises our forward line. And I think the biggest issue is Pearce, just with his fitness. Hopefully he can keep fit and on the park for the whole final series. I think he's key, and also Reid. I think he just opens things up pretty easily in that midfield when needed.
23: A lot of people would jump.
22: He's got so much time, that Reid. He's just a brilliant player.
23: Yeah, he is. A lot of people would jump all over me, but if you were picking Fremantle's most important player, most people will go Jackson Tracy. I think Pearce is right up there, because if he's not there, then I think their defence is vulnerable.
0: Yeah, definitely. I just think that just when he's there, he just takes those contested marks. But also, Cox really steps up in the back line as well when Pierce is there as well. And he's not under pressure of having to have the second key forward. So I just think it balances Fremantle up perfectly. But yep. I think Reed's probably the most important player because he's probably the one that's got most time, and when under pressure, he generally hits the targets more consistently than everyone else.
23: Anyway, Jared, did you play cricket? Jared Wadley?
0: No, I just love talking about the Dockers.
3: Yeah. You got your tickets, Brad? You got your tickets to the games yet, the finals? I know we spoke about grand finals. I think you said you're in Melbourne anyway, so you might be hopeful of getting a ticket grand final week. But you got your tickets to the finals coming up?
0: No, I'm very superstitious, okay? Very superstitious. I don't count my chickens before they hatch. And, I don't buy things predicting things. I just let things move slowly and just hope the boys do the job and let them enjoy what they're enjoying at the moment. It's a beautiful culture that they're building down our Fremantle. And look, if they have that success and win the flag this year, it'd be absolutely sensational. It'd really light up Fremantle down at the Port. But at the end of the day, it just comes to playing consistent football. It's like all sport. You can only play to the best of your ability. If you can keep consistent and play to your full potential out in the middle, hopefully that will do the job. It's sticking to the processes. You can't control what the opposition are going to dish up. You've just got to be able to handle the pressure, and I think that's one thing that they've been able to do this year. And I think it's just... a good sign for Fremantle moving forward in the next 5 years. So, yeah, I do want them to win the flag this year, but if they can stay consistent over a 3-4 year period, they've got a chance of winning 2 or 3 flags in that period of time. So let's just hope for the consistency and not just the one-off like last time when they got to the finals.
3: Well, well put. Hey, Brad, I don't think anyone saw this Bangladesh performance coming. They were decimated in the warm-up game. They got knocked over for 54, and they've absolutely bossed this first test against Australia in Darwin, their first win on Australian soil. You've seen a lot of Bangladeshi cricket. What an outstanding performance, as much as it was disappointing from an Australian point of view.
0: Look, I'm very disappointed for Australia. You know, as an Australian, you're upset, but I've been over to Bangladesh a couple of times and seeing how they're changing their cricket. I just think it's a fantastic result. I spoke to a couple of people over in Bangladesh that I'm very close to now. And on the final day, I sort of said, oh, you're getting the celebratory drinks out. And they're just so excited. And I think it's a big boost for Bangladesh cricket. For the juniors coming through, it's going to provide some excitement. And the way that they've changed their conditions over there and the way that they're looking forward so that they're more competitive in international stage or on an international stage, I think this is a big step forward. So, and I also think it's good for international cricket in the sense that it just gives that ability for Test cricket to survive, not just with the big three, but also those teams that down at the battle ring of the of those Test 12 or Test playing nations. So, I think it's just exciting for cricket moving forward.
23: The obvious question is, do Australia need to make a move with the opener, Weatherall and Labuschagne at three?
0: I really think they might have to stick with Weatherall just a little bit longer. I think they've been chopping and changing too much with the openers out the top. So I think they've got to probably just give a little bit of a longer opportunity there. But I think with Labuschagne, I think if he doesn't perform in the next test match, they're going to have to look elsewhere. Who's going to be batting three? Do they bring Green up again and give him another go? But that would be a huge risk. Do they bring Inglis in? And I think Inglis is someone that they could have at number three. Watching him come through the state set up with WA, he's just a man that's able to bat in different scenarios and different positions as well. So I'd love to give him an opportunity at number three and still keep Kerry as the keeper at this stage. I think that would strengthen up the Australian team. So for me, the next test match, it's either Labuschagne's last opportunity or you're bringing in Inglis and making a big statement that we're making changes.
21: Feels like there is a period of change coming up, Brad, and whether it is Weatherald at the top, Labuschagne at three, is there a need for two all-rounders? It was great to see Cameron Green score 100 in the second innings, but I guess Bo Webster could be one under pressure if he doesn't perform in this test as well. With the tour of South Africa looming, has there got to be more opportunities for younger players is probably the broader question to ask, because there's a lot of players in this team over 30.
4: Yeah, definitely. I knew that we were going to talk about that, and I was looking

0: young, quick, an opportunity against Bangladesh, and just see what they've got before you do play the bigger teams such as South Africa. So I think they've missed the trick there. Yeah, but still, you've got to have the best on the park. And out at the moment, there's no one really pushing down the door.
1: Well, I was just going to say to you, Brad, who are they? Who's the young? Who would you select, or who are the promising young quicks coming through?
0: Yeah, well, that's the thing. You've got to look around. Who's actually on the park? Whose workloads are right? And that's something that I'm not privy to at the present moment, because you've got all the high performance areas around Australia in the States. They're trying to do the right thing, but I just think we have lacked preparation for those quicks coming through, and I can't name one that's ready to go into that frontline Australian team. You've still got Boland there, and look, I've been harsh on Boland in a sense. I'd love to see him have more opportunity, but at some stage you're going to have to pull the plug and say, right, we're going to have to take a risk here on one of the quicks that are coming through. And for me, spin's a little bit different. Lyon's still got a little bit of longevity there, but Boccaccioli, I think he's got to have a crack out the top level at some stage as well. But the other thing is, too, you talk about Webster and Green. I think you've got to give them longevity, but, those two players that you can give the ball to if things aren't going right. So while you've got two all-rounders like that can bowl a few overs, the time's right to bring in a young quick and take a huge risk.
2: Brad Hogs with us from Australian, West Australian cricket great. We're chatting the fallout from the first test, Australia-Bangladesh, and Bangladesh a historic win by 9 wickets. The series now moves to Mackay for the second and final test, which starts on Saturday. So a lot of talk around Australia's future, but you've got to go back to this test match and the start of it. Brad, when Australia won the toss and chose to bat, they got knocked over for 198, and all that moisture that was in the pitch on day one seemed to disappear as Bangladesh batted smartly and put over 400 on the board. Did Pat Cummins make the wrong call at the coin toss?
0: No, look, you can always sit there and say, did Pat Cummins make the wrong call? No, he didn't, because you always want to bat first. That 2005 Ashes series, Australia won the toss, but Glenn McGrath rolled his ankle out at Birmingham, and they decided to bowl first because they were a little bit disrupted there, rather than do what they always do. And when you win the toss, you bat first, you have a look. You have a second guess, but generally you bat first. I think that you can't really blame the conditions. I think you've got to look at their batting. They looked a little bit rusty. The technique wasn't suited to the ball moving a little bit. They were exposed. Would they bat like that in England, where the juke ball moves a little bit more? So for me, I think it's more that the batting didn't really stand up. They were too loose. They were playing away from their body. And for me, they weren't tight enough in those tough situations that you need in Test cricket. So I think it's more that the batting let them down in that first innings, and they're a little bit rusty. They weren't prepared, and Bangladesh bowled well. And then when Bangladesh came in and batted, they showed Australia how to bat. They kept it nice and tight. They looked to play the bead. And normally Bangladesh looks to play square a lot. So for me, the way they changed the game, the way that they prepared, the way that they came back after being bowled out for 59, I think it was, in that second innings against Australia A, I just thought it just showed great courage from Bangladesh, and they outplayed Australia. So well done for them.
1: Brad, you mentioned Lyon obviously coming, or is closer to the end, and Boccaccioli being the likely replacement. Who's the best leggy going around at the moment? Is there one that you'd recommend?
0: For me, I still think it's Swepson. I think he's had a lot of experience in first-class cricket. He's played a couple of games in Test cricket. And leg spinners generally, apart from Shane Warne, so I think Stuart McGill came into the scene when he was 25, 26. Apart from Shane Warne, leg spinners don't really evolve till around about 25 after they had a long stint out first-class cricket. So I'd go for Swepson. And when you talk about leg spinners, I'm a little bit disappointed that Holt didn't go with the Scorchers over to the West Indies just to have a crack there if we want to go into the T20 cricket setup. I thought that was a perfect opportunity to give a young leg spinner another opportunity at state level. But for me, Swepson.
1: Would you play a leggy in front of one of the all-rounders?

0: I'll bring him in front of the all-rounders.
1: Yeah, say Webster.
0: No, I wouldn't. You've got to have a batting lineup that has seven on the list, and while you've got Bo Webster, Bo Webster can bowl a bit of off-spin as well. He's not bad off-spinner, but he adds a little bit of extra height there. Bo Webster reminds me a bit of a Tom Moody, actually. Someone that can that can bat, bowl medium pace, but also bowl a bit of off-spin, and a very good fielder. So I think you got to give Bo Webster more opportunity. And for me, I don't really want to muck around with Bo Webster and Green. I think if you're looking at the age of the Australian team, they're the two of the youngest, but Bo's in the 30s, isn't he? So that sort of contradicts what I'm saying, but I just think you need those two in that lower order if you're going to bring in some young quicks.
2: Yeah, I think Bo Webster is still one of the younger members of the side, 32. So, yeah, there's opportunities out there, and Australia's got a tour of India coming up next year, so maybe there is a chance for a Schwepson there. But Great Barrier Reef Arena, it's the first time it's hosted a test match. It's seen a number of first-class games, warm-up matches. It's hard to know what to expect here. I thought the Darwin pitch was a beauty, Brad. Well, what are you expecting from the Great Barrier Reef Arena in Mackay for this second test, with Australia needing to win to level the series?
0: Oh, look, hopefully we get a similar pitch to what we got in Darwin. Hopefully it seems early, and I expect the same thing. It would have been interesting to see if Bangladesh bat first on a seeming wicket, see how they go, but I just thought their technique was a lot better than Australia's, and I would have thought that they would have scored 250 to 300 with the way that they batted in that their first innings, even if they batted first. So, what I'm expecting is something a bit like the Gabba. It'll be similar conditions to that. And I'm expecting Bangladesh to stand up and give a fight to Australia, but I'm thinking Australia are going to bounce back. They'll be embarrassed about it, and they'll want to prove a point.
2: Should be a fair, yeah.
0: Yeah, it's a funny thing, because they look rusty in that first game, and with the pressure with the media saying that they're too old, and there's a bit of a comment there from Ricky Ponting as such as well. There's a lot of pressure on the Australian team, and this is the right time for Bangladesh to really make history and take the series out 2-0. So it's exciting times. Can Bangladesh control their emotions and control that excitement and step up for a game two? Or do they think they've done everything that they need to achieve and won that first game and think, right, well, you know, we've done more than what we want, thought we would achieve on this tour. But for me, I think their coaches have got to turn around. We've got an opportunity to make history here. Australia are on the back foot. They're a little bit nervous. They're a little bit rusty. Let's make the most of it. And let's just see how far we can really push this.
1: Hey, Brad, how'd you get on when you had a big win in a test match? After the game, did you get out and party?
0: Did we go out and party?
1: Yeah, similar to Sydney.
0: Oh, well, I think it didn't matter whether you won a one-day series or a test match. You sort of didn't really go out after the game and party so much. It was more you'd stay in the change room until about 2-3 in the morning,
1: right?
0: And really celebrate there. And I think they're the things that you really miss. And I think that's the good thing of the test arena and the Australian setup is, and cricket for that, like, is that when you have a big win, you really sit there and celebrate and really stick together after the match. And, you stay there till lights out, till 2 or 3 in the morning in the change rooms. And I think they're the special moments. They're the things that bring the team close together. Because if you just win and, you know, hang around the change rooms for a couple of hours, then go out, you sort of get dispersed a bit. So it really keeps the team close-knit to sit there for a long period of time in the change rooms afterwards. And, you don't really have a share. So I'd hate to be the cleaners in the hotel.
2: Well, some great. So I'm sure those World Cup celebrations in 03 and 07 were pretty good after winning those World Cups.
0: Yeah, when I'm saying that, it's, you've worked all day, you've sweated, then you've partied in your frigate uniform, and then you get back to the hotel and you're a bit lazy to go and have a shower. So you're sleeping in your frigate uniform as well. I know I did a couple of times. I didn't want to get out of it.
2: Some Glen 20 might have been needed. Hey, Brad, thanks for your time on the show. Always a pleasure to chat cricket with you. Great win for Bangladesh. We'll find out if the Aussies can bounce back in Mackay. All the best.
0: Yeah, thanks very much, guys, and go Dockers.
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0: South Fremantle are one of a number of teams that will be looking nervously over their shoulder in this final round. Win and they're in, lose and you've got a pretty nervous wait to see what happens on the final day of a very tight waffle season. Hamish Free missed a block of football with syndesmosis through the early to middle stages of the year, but as mentioned, he's back now and gave his midfield silver service in the Derby on Saturday. He joins us now here on Sports Breakfast. Morning, Hamish.
1: Morning, Jacob. Morning, Tony. Thanks for having me.
0: Nice to have you aboard. It was an interesting derby. The first quarter was ferocious. There was lots of physical hits, great tackling, and as the game went on, you seemed to withstand that pressure just a little bit better. Where did you break the Sharks open in the end, do you think?
1: It was hot early. I think it was that third quarter. We probably spoke a bit about half-time with how we wanted to play. We got a bit more playing our way, and obviously they've got a heap of experience out, so we kind of knew they quite young and probably weren't going to be able to go the full four quarters. And they threw some solid punches in that first half. But we had to kind of withstand that, and then we were going to be able to break them open, we thought.
2: Obviously, hi Hamish, Tony. Watching you last week and not getting the opportunity to watch you on a regular basis, it seemed to me, watching you last week, that your ruck work, well, you've always been an outstanding tap ruckman, and you give your midfielders silver service. But the thing that I noticed more so with you, and it seems as though it's an area that you've really improved your game in, was your follow-up at ground level and even on occasions your ability to break through out the front, which gives your side a distinct advantage.
1: I've been obviously working, want to be involved in the game as much as you can. So, you can follow up and be that fourth mid, kind of what every team wants from their ruck. That's kind of what you got to do now. So, remain involved rather than just tacking it and that's your job done. Being able to follow up at ground level, get involved, help win clearance, that's been something I've been working on.
0: I mentioned the injury, Hamish, that you had in the first month of the year. You did it against Claremont in that early season game at Fremantle Oval and missed probably 6-7 weeks. How have you felt coming back and building back into your best form over the last 6 to 7 weeks back in?
1: It took a bit, but coming back, getting the continuity and being able to, obviously jumping legs, but being able to get back to a normal jump and what felt like having confidence in your own body, probably the main part of it. And then, you probably just a bit of match fitness as well, because if you can do running laps at Fremantle Oval, doesn't necessarily translate to playing a game with all the hits and whatnot. But it probably did take a little bit to get going, but I'm starting to feel pretty good in my body now. And obviously, I hopefully got 5 more weeks to go, hopefully.
2: Yeah, the team looks like it's improved out of sight with the... you would have been absolutely wrapped with the re-inclusion of Matty Parker in the middle of the ground, and Jake Ferenca's had a very, very consistent year. And one of the young kids that really impressed us last week, particularly in and under and doing the good work off your service, is Lucas Robinson.
1: Yeah, obviously great to have Matty Parker back. He's obviously when he's his best, one of the best players in the comp. And then Jake and Izzy Winder have both had great years, very consistent, probably been our most consistent performers across the year. Obviously having Robbo in, obviously had him at the start of the year, then he had to go to the under-18s, then he got injured. But having him back in, he's great, but real tough. He's only 18, but great to have him at the side. We're all wrapped to have him in there. Good, yeah.
0: Hamish Freese with us, South Fremantle ruckman. They play Peel Thunder, the ladder leaders, in the final round. And with how tight the season is, Hamish, you could finish the year with a 10-8 record if you don't get the points against Peel, and you could miss the finals. It's such a tight race. It's still in your own hands, your destiny this season. How are you feeling about this final round and all the possibilities that lie ahead?
1: Obviously it's like a very, very even comp. Because obviously we kind of knew going into the weekend, we'd have to win, to keep winning, basically. And unfortunately, the results on the weekend didn't go the way we wanted in terms of helping our season. But, just all comes down to this round. So, beat Peel and you're in. Then if you lose, as you mentioned, it'll be a pretty anxious way for the other games to finish.
0: You could finish anywhere from third to seventh. That's how close it is. You sit fifth at the moment. You're equal on points with Perth, East Perth and West Coast. You sit below you. So it's almost unfathomable what could happen Saturday. But a strong opponent, I guess you'll be looking as much as we will be at Fremantle's injury list today to see if Sean Darcy will be available for selection, because that promises to be a great matchup. But he might not be out there. Have you heard anything about his fitness?
1: No, I haven't heard anything. I haven't heard anything. And I'll probably wait till the teams get announced on Thursday. And that's just, same for the Freo's entire side with what they're doing. We're trying not to think too much about that. Let's just worry about us. I think we had a couple injuries out of the game, so we'll see how they go. I think they went for scan yesterday, so should know more. We train Wednesday, so they'll find out who we're putting out there. It should be a strong side, and obviously season on the line, don't need much more motivation. Basically a final for us. So, yeah, we'll be ready to go.
2: So, Noah Strom, you're not aware of how serious that injury is?
1: Not aware, no. He had a scan last night, so he'll probably find out today, and then tomorrow we're training. We'll see how we go.
0: It didn't look good when he went down and couldn't play any further part in the game. And Jordan Bolognew was the other one who had to be helped off the ground right at the end of the game. So if that is concussion, which is what it looked like, that could be 2 or 3 weeks out for him. And hasn't he been a great swing man this year, been able to go forward and back whenever you need him?
1: Yeah, good. As you said, plays forward, plays back. Kind of depends on the game situation and what we need. Great to have him on the side. We love him.
2: Trey Ruscoe was on song last week. Hamish, what do you need to do to fire him up to be consistent at that level each week?
1: Oh, I don't think he needs any firing up. I think he's a good player, obviously. Went away to Europe and then obviously takes a bit to come back, get back into footy. But yeah, it's only his second game back for us. I'd imagine he'll be good to go for the rest of the year.
0: As a senior player, that was a talking point, wasn't it? The two guys and how they'd come back. Have you been happy? And obviously Noah's sadly injured now, but are you happy with how those two reintegrated to the group after their time away?
1: Yeah, they both integrated great. They still ran and gymmed while they could over in Europe. Came back in good shape. So, we were pretty comfortable with them. Obviously, it's been discussed plenty, but yeah, the playing group, we didn't have too much to do with it.
0: You shoulder a lot of workload as a number one ruck at any club, Hamish, but particularly you're probably playing upwards of 75% time on ball. Do you feel a bit fresher this year in a strange sort of way because you've missed a chunk of the season? Could it actually work in your favour come finals, feeling a bit fresher as a number one ruckman?
1: Yeah, that's actually one thing we did sort of discuss when I was injured as well. Yep, 7 weeks where you're not going to be getting banged up, just rest. And then since I've come back, we would have played a few, then we had a bye. Then play the next few. I do feel a bit fresher than I probably did last year. I was probably limping towards the line, especially the last few games. But much fresher this year, which is, in a weird, a blessing that comes from the injury that you don't really expect at the time. My body feels good at the moment.
2: Young Otto caught the eye last week, Hamish. He looks a promising player of the future. Have you done a bit of work with him?
1: Yeah, no, he's good. He's another one who can play back, can play forward, and second rough on the weekend. Good attitude, just wants to learn. So, yeah, do try and help him a bit with the rough stuff first when he comes in as the second rough. He's a good mark up forward or down back. He's a very popular member of the team. And it definitely wants to get better, which is good to see.
0: Tell you what, when he landed awkwardly early in the game, he got tunnelled and he landed on his back and he could barely get back to his feet. It probably looked at that stage he was out of the game, but it was a pretty gutsy effort to get back out there and play because he looked a bit uncomfortable when he was helped off.
1: Yeah, I didn't actually see the internals on the bench, but I saw him he was down for a while and didn't look great coming off. So I thought he was done. I thought he was going to have to rough 100%. I'm glad he got back out there and glad he played well. A reward for all the effort he puts in during the week.
0: Lastly, Hamish, and thanks for your time this morning. What's the message been from Craig White over this season? Because last year was such a dominant campaign, just the one loss, and this year's had its ups and downs. What's his message been, and has it been consistent?
1: Yeah, it's been consistent. It's cliches. He's not riding the roller coaster. You're never as good as it seems when you win, never as bad as it seems when you lose. And really, just how we can what can we work on, get Rasmeem up red collar, and yeah, being a bit tougher in the contest. And then when we do lose, like you got to learn from it. And also when we win, like we've had some games where we've won, but if we haven't played the way we want to play, so how can we get those improvements? Like once we get everyone back, obviously had a few issues this year with injuries and personnel available. It's like, we'll get everyone back. We just want to be playing our way. Build next man up mentality through that.
0: Well, you're well positioned still if you can make it. There's no doubt you'll be a team worth fearing in the finals. Hamish, good luck for the final round and hopefully a chance to defend your premiership. Thanks for your time on the show this morning.
1: Thank you. Thanks for having me.
0: 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This Saturday, it's a blockbuster final round clash at Leaderville Oval. Co-tenants Subiaco and East Perth playing for their finals destiny. Can the Royals win to secure their final spot and push for top three? Or can the Lions roar into the top five on the final day of the season? 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
5: This is ANU's Western Australia. I'm Lee Harrison. The TWU is calling on Aldi to sign a safety charter for its supply chain. Hundreds of transport workers will protest outside an Aldi store in the Perth suburb of Willerton today. They claim the supermarket chain uses unsafe vehicles and underpays some drivers. Union spokesperson Tim Dawson says Aldi needs to take their concerns on board.
6: All we're asking is Aldi come to the table and talk to us. We have agreements with Coles and Woolies about safe and sustainable supply chains. We don't think it's too much to ask Aldi that they do the same.
5: WA judges have been told to stop handing out shorter prison sentences due to overcrowding. The Court of Appeal says there's no legal basis for giving an offender reduced jail time to avoid dire conditions. Greens leader Brad Pettit says the decision highlights WA's prison problem.
7: Our prison system is broken and the minister actually needs to treat this with urgency, not some we're going to build a new prison in several years ahead.
5: Former WA Senator Dee Margetts has died. She was elected to the Senate in 1993 and served until 1999. Later, representing the Greens in the WA Legislative Council from 2001 to 2005. The Australian Greens have paid tribute, remembering her as sharp, funny and fiercely principled. To sport now, Melbourne will be without in-form forward Jacob Van Rooyen for up to two finals matches after failing to overturn his three-game ban at the tribunal. The West Aussie collected Port Adelaide's Alir Alir in the head during last weekend's win over the Power, knocking out the defender. The Dockers are preparing for their final home and away game of the season when they face Carlton in Melbourne on Saturday. With the minor premiership already locked in, it's raised questions around whether the club will look at resting its star players. Coach Justin Longmuir says that won't be on the cards.
8: There's no real flags in terms of management needs and injuries. And if there is, we'll then be able to listen to the docs and we'll weigh that up. But yeah, those discussions haven't really happened yet, but we'll play our best side.
5: And the AFL has reminded clubs $55,000 in prize money will be paid to the losing sides during wildcard finals. Matt Renshaw has been called back into the Australian Test squad at the expense of dropped opener Jake Weatherald for Saturday's second test against Bangladesh in Mackay. And the Kookaburras have beaten Spain 1-0 at the Men's Hockey World Cup with a late Blake Govers penalty proving the difference. This is Air News Western Australia.
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10: Good morning. Taking a first check. Looks pretty good out there. No issues or delays. Look a little busy on Kwinana northbound from Mortimer right the way through to Rowley Road. But otherwise, after that point, travelling well. Mitchell southbound, no major delays. Just the usual light change to Patterson Road northbound, Mand Road in Kwinana Beach. Every minute of every day, a child is admitted to hospital. 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
18: Having a look at your weather in Perth, a little bit of rain around today. We're heading for a top of 20 degrees tomorrow. The rain will clear. We'll see a top of 21 before Friday, a top of 23. Currently in Perth, we're on 11 degrees.
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0: something very soothing about Fleetwood Mac. Any time of the day, but particularly off the top of Sports Breakfast. Welcome to the show. It's Wednesday, the 19th of August. Hope you're getting through the week okay. Weekend's not too far away. And for a lot of football teams, it's the end of the road. 8 AFL teams will finish up. 5 waffle teams will wrap up their season. Plenty of amateur clubs have finished already. We from Regan, off here, I think, on Monday. His season's over. So the winds are changing as we move towards spring and welcoming back a few sports. Notably, the return of cricket, which it's kind of already arrived, hasn't it? Australia-Bangladesh. Jake Weatherald is gone from the opening position. Matt Renshaw wins back his spot in the Australian side. As Marnus Labuschagne, lucky. We'll ask our first guest, Bryce McGain, who's going to join us in a couple of minutes. Michael Whiting will join us. Plenty of Queensland football news around. Christian Petrarca won't play this weekend. Have to pick up an injury. So his first season with the Suns is done. Club favourite at the Gold Coast is retiring. Nick Holman will chat Brisbane as well. As they gear up for finals, they're headed to the G to play the Pies. It's retirement season, as we know, and that extends to the Waffle. Aaron Black. Gee, what a way to go out. His 300th Waffle game for West Perth. Dual premiership player, Sandover medalist, multiple best and fairests. And perhaps the last 300-game player in the Waffle. The world is changing. There's less games in a season. So Aaron may well be the last in the 300 club. He'll join us after 7. Corey Wagner, our weekly docker, will he play this week? He'll let us know. You'll hear it first on Sports Breakfast. Wayne's world famous sports quiz, Digby Beecham. Steve Gravina's back with us as we chat injury news with Steve. And Brett Patton's going to chat a bit of tennis on this Wednesday morning. Love to hear from you as well. 0429 913 913 is the text you can call to. 9418 7700. My thanks to Tony McHale for deputising yesterday, but it's always a pleasure to welcome Wayne Clark back to the Sport FM building and indeed the Sports Breakfast Airways. Morning, Wayne.
1: Morning, Jacob. Not much has gone on since I've been.
0: No, yeah. Pretty quiet couple
1: pretty
0: of days.
1: Quiet. Yeah. So
0: you I'll followed the Sydney Swans story?
1: Oh, it's a bit hard not to.
0: It's everywhere, isn't it?
1: Oh, my goodness. My goodness. How to destroy a club in
0: 2 hours.
1: Oh, gee whiz. It'd just be mind-boggling for the Cox group and the whole bit. It is mind-boggling that responsible, mature footballers, young men. Okay, they're young men. We could say that, but for them to just do what they've done in this situation, it's. And I think words like disaster and everything like that has been used for the club and all that and. Oh, look, just all you got to hope is they get to the truth of what the matter is and if they've done what they've done or what, the accusations that they have the consequences for it. I mean, they're taught all about this stuff and, for them to be doing that, it doesn't matter when you do it. I don't care. People say, they're leading in the finals, it's been the end of the season. Well, whether it's the beginning or it's pre-season, whatever, it's just not on. And some big names there, and one big name especially has been touted involvement. So and heavy involvement. So it's just you'd sit back and just say what went through their mind, and what have they taken? Maybe that's what's affected their mind. It's just crazy.
0: One off the text from yesterday, right at the end of drive: alcohol, ego, and testosterone. 3 words used. There's a statement, I'm going to read it. We're not far away from Bryce McGain joining us. We'll talk more about this throughout the morning. The Sydney Swans can confirm that the club board will meet tonight to agree on player sanctions and penalties. Now the club has concluded its interviews with all the players involved in the incident in Melbourne. There was a later statement from the club saying they will take action today. So this is separate of the AFL investigation and the ongoing police investigation. So Sydney will penalise these players for drinking late into the morning. It was after midnight. They played a later game at the MCG, but still, there's cultural standards. Sydney's Bloods culture has been famous over the last 20, 30 years. Paul Roos, in particular, built it. John Longmire continued it. And there was nothing to suggest under the first couple of years of Dean Cox that anything had changed. But perhaps there's bigger problems at hand.
1: Yeah. It's hard to say. I've tried to sort of sit back and look at it, what the reason was. It's just no excuse. No excuses at all. And I got no problem with them saying, they've finished a game of footy, it was a late-ish game, you go out, you're allowed to go out. That's not a problem. But, yeah, just a bit of common sense, And everyone say, oh, well, the coach was out to 12. Well, he's allowed to go out and have a meal and do that. You've got to understand that when you're away and thing, your time scale is sort of different, whether time and finish, but that's no excuse. These players have got no excuse at all. And it's not just the football. It's the whole reputation that is just going to be tainted. And you look at a couple of them, Warner that's involved, he's an ambassador for racing. Those sorts of things. How are sponsors and people like that going to handle that sort of stuff? He might not be the ringleader, but it's by association.
0: Heaney has a number of sponsorship opportunities too. Blakey's a marketable footballer. Bice has worked really hard to give himself an AFL career. And Nick Blakey's alleged involvement at the moment certainly has him in hot water as well. So all of the players will be discussed, I'm sure, what their futures look like. They'll be suspended today. For how long, we wait and see. But there was a meeting last night. Dean Cox left that meeting very late, saying all will be revealed. So I'd expect today, perhaps even during our show, there's a good chance that we do see some sort of announcement. Bryce McGain, hopefully to join us in a moment here on Sports Breakfast. Jake Weatherill dropped. Now, I'm just reading. So Northamptonshire, Nathan McSweeney is returning to Australia. He'll miss the final three county games. He's been playing for Northamptonshire in the second division of the county championship. I wonder if that suggests that he's preparing for a potential test recall himself. So Renshaw's back. He'll open, I would suggest. I can't imagine Inglis will come in and open the batting. He's already in the squad. But it feels like Renshaw for Weatherill, it's a straight swap. And I would gather that would mean that we'll see at some stage Nathan McSweeney back in the Australian fold, if he's headed back to Australia to prepare for a domestic summer. Surely playing cricket is more benefit than to be, working in indoor nets in the cold of Adelaide. Mm-hmm. So I would suggest he's been brought back with an eye that he could be in that test side very soon.
1: Yeah, well, when do they pick the South African one? That'll be
0: next few weeks.
1: I'm interested, Weatherill's an easy choice to drop, isn't he? Low-hanging fruit. We've got to make changes. Everybody's putting pressure on. Okay, who's the easiest one? Sorry, I might be totally out of the room. But that's just the way it seems to me.
0: I
1: think he deserved another chance. Now, people say, no, look, he's technically and all that. But, gee whiz, they picked him last week saying, look, mate, you're the opener. You're the best opener we've got in the place. And then they give him one thing. He could at least, I find it. It's just a cop out in a way, Labuschagne. How many more chances he's going to get over a period of time? He's been dropped two or three times, hasn't, come back and set the world on fire. Don't even look like scoring runs. But Weatherill, he's easy. People won't worry about that. But Marcus has been around like this, so it's a little bit more of the boys' club stuff, maybe.
0: Yep.
1: That's what really bugged me.
0: I'll just play Bryce McGain standing by. I'll just play you Ange McDonald on Marnus post-match, speaking about his position. This was before they confirmed the second test squad yesterday. This is Ange McDonald, Australian coach.
2: We want runs is the bottom line, and how he makes them. And I think it was 31 he got in the second innings, and up until the point he got out, you'd sit there and say, geez, he was looking good, he was moving well, he's clipping off his pads, he's getting back through the ball down the ground. So it's easy for me to sit here and try to defend that, but ultimately it's 31. It's not a big score. He's lacked runs. He feels that, we feel that. We're working incredibly hard as a coaching group. And as I said, it's one thing to talk about the player, you've got to talk about the coach. We've got to get the best out of Mahan as well, and we're working through that. He's had a bit of a lull. He knows that. He's gone to work. I think we saw some change in the way that he played, so that's good. So some of that work that he had done feels as though it's stuck up under pressure, and that's always the hard part too. You can try to make these changes, and then when you get put under extreme pressure in the middle, sometimes those changes don't hold. So it was good to see them hold up. But it is 31. He's disappointed at that. Missed opportunity. Yeah, he needs some big runs.
0: And that test comes in the second test in Mackay. Australia-Bangladesh. Australia need to win the test to draw the series. Bangladesh dominant in the first test in Darwin to win by 9 wickets. Bryce McGain's with us, former Australian Victorian leg spinner. I wonder what he makes of the Australian selection change at the top. Renshaw in, Weatherald out. Morning, Bryce.
3: Morning, Jacob. G'day, Wayne. And it was great to get your view there, Wayne, that after one test, you're suddenly, you know, shuffling the decks and changing things around where you're picking your best team for that first test. So that is a bit of a quandary, and that probably feels that the coaching and the selection group are under a bit of pressure as well in making a change so quickly.
1: Yeah, and my point there is that he's low-hanging fruit. You know, like he's the one that is like... has struggled a bit. Marnus has struggled, but it just seemed an easy way. Let's drop someone. Let's drop Weatherald. You know, I just found it crazy. I just would have kept it as it was, and you know, and then make decisions and make some tough decisions. So, but that's just me, Bryce.
3: Yeah, look, I think it more than the individual around the individual selection. I think what we might find there is that the dynamic. Two openers together may not be the formula that they want. And that I'm talking about Weatherall, who strikes at Shield cricket up around 80. He gets on with it. And Travis Head's up there to play his way as well. So having two dashes, if you like, at the top of the order may not be the best formula, where they maybe do want someone who can be a bit steady, blunt it a bit, protect the rest of the order somewhat, rather than having the risk of two going. And I think the other luxury, Wayne, I'd be interested in your view as well, the other luxury is two all-rounders who bowl the same thing. We're not talking a spin bowling all-rounder. We're talking two very tall, right-arm, over-the-wicket type bowlers. Now, they are different, I get that, but they are two all-rounders. It's not often that Australia has a slot for two of them. It's been hard enough to find a slot for one of them in the past. I think that might be another squeeze where we might see another change, and it won't be the guy who's just made 100.
1: Well, that's right. I mean, what they've got to do is make the decision that Green is going to be an all-rounder and not going to be an opening bat or a bat three or whatever like that, and just let him settle, and then he can settle into that all-rounder role. And I mean, I don't know. I just think they're a little confused. At least let's get through this test and then start to make the decisions that are required. But anyway, we'll see what happened. But
3: at what point, Wayne, do they wipe the whiteboard and go right back to scratch rather than we're in this situation and we need to justify? At what point, as a head coach and a selector, you've been in that hot seat, at what point do they sort of go, well, we need to peel this back a bit. We've got another 20 tests to go. We've got a real poke in the nose from a developing cricket nation. At what point do they then peel it right back and go, OK, what actually is our best setup here?
1: And you're talking about the players in the team or the structure of how they prepare for it and Shield cricket and what they've done to Shield cricket in the way of the scheduling that has created this issue?
3: Well, that's probably the instigator, and I don't disagree with that. I'm interested in your thoughts there as well. But just around selection of the team probably, and they're going, OK, well, we can't have two dashes at the top. Two all-rounders doesn't sort of fit. We're a bit out of whack here. Do we bring in Boland and play four bowlers anyway and challenge in that way? Because that's kind of worked in the West Indies some time ago when we just went full tilt, went right at them with our best bowling. You know, maybe that's a solution that's got up their sleeve. But when do you sort of wipe it back and go, when do we start afresh here?
1: I think if Cameron Green probably failed in that second innings, would he be of one that maybe they would have said, well, let's have one all-rounder I mean, that created the problem. What seems to have happened is that they've said, okay, we've got to try you. So they bring in, you know, Constance and others that probably weren't even ready for it at that stage. So to me, it's been a whole hodgepodge. There's been no set planning of when to introduce, where to play a Constance. You know, maybe he bats down the list early or whatever. But I think it's sort of a lot of knee-jerk reaction. And it's just a bit of a mates' club. You see George Bailey sitting there all the time with the players. The last thing I would want when I was a player is a selector sitting around, but not just sitting around, but being so involved. And there's just little things like that that really starting to, you know, get the hairs on the back of my neck up a little bit. And I just think there's got to be some stability and some strength shown in the way that they've got. But it seems to me they don't really know who is going to be. They've talked to McSweeney. They've pulled him out of Northampton or whatever he is. He's coming back. What's he going to do? Come here and go in the nets for a while? Or it just, to me, seems that there's a little bit of confusion about what they're really trying to achieve.
3: Yeah, I don't disagree with that. And it's even after one result. I think maybe with the team dynamic in that first test, they may have just thought, well, you know, our record stacks up against them, we'll just roll out and do it. And I think it was a bit of a complacent performance by Australia, who were beaten by a team who did the basics better than what they did and for longer. And they got beaten by a very well-drilled, very well-organised team. And credit to Phil Simmons, the coaching group, to tune up Bangladesh for this monumental task that they're having. I do want to point that out in our chat today, is that Bangladesh have grown quite considerable. It doesn't matter how many quarters of $1 million you spend on your high performance program, just good old fashioned hard work and development and planning can actually make it work. And Bangladesh have certainly shown that, and credit to them.
1: What with the bowling, okay, we know that it's getting near the end and that they could all go together, but someone like Nathan Lyon, who's really struggling, well, I think he's struggling a bit. You give me a better idea of that, of where you actually think he is with his bowling, and then you've got Rocchicioli, who did everything possible in that lead-up. You know, and this would have been maybe an ideal situation to have a look. I mean, how do you see that as well? I mean, because they've been a magnificent bowling group, but what are we going to do? Let them all go at once? Or are we sort of planning there as well?
3: Yeah, and I guess there's been a few looks at what the future might be, and it's been a different selection and so forth. And Nathan Lyon, you know, on his own fruition, when he's been dropped out of the team when they've played the four quicks, has been filthy with the decisions and things like that. And I just saw a post last week that he was playing golf and still upset by it, and pointing out, you know, how it really riled him up. Maybe there's a bit of tension of making those types of decisions, because it's got to be purely on performance now. When players get to this standard, there is a weight on experience, and they value it highly. They value the experience of these players highly and the record they have. But now, and I think they may have learnt the lesson with the Dave Warner, who was around and maybe underperforming towards the back end of his career, maybe the same with Usman, who was underperforming to the back end of their career. It's got to be based on performance, and that's where they need to have that conversation and say, look, we're going to pick you on performance. We've weighted your experience strongly, and we value it, but it's got to be on performance, because the people underneath are doing that, and they're nearly taking your spots. Rocchicioli, as I said last time, he bowled absolutely superbly, and he's been a watch for me all the way through. I've been so impressed year on year how he turns up to Shield cricket, and he's getting better and better. He's a real challenge for Nathan Lyon now.
0: Bryce, I made this point with Wayne on Monday, and Wayne referenced George Bailey there as part of the discussion. Fascinating to listen to. That George Bailey's only been retired out of the game probably 5 years now. In my time of following Australian cricket, and you've been involved in that time, the chairman of selectors has generally been somebody who's a generation removed from playing. So a Trevor Hones, or an Alan Border, or a Rod Marsh, a John Inverarity, all of these great Australian cricket figures, but a generation removed, which maybe cuts out the personal relationship side of it a bit more. Is George Bailey part of the problem here because he's so fresh out of the game, he still has a strong connection to a lot of these players?
3: The positive of where George Bailey is that his communication shifted enormously. So the players knew what was going on. The next players in line knew what was happening, what they're looking for. He was able to have those types of conversations and improve that level of communication with all the players. There weren't players then who were going, oh, I haven't heard from the selectors, which was generation after generation prior to that. It was, I don't know where I stand. I'm not sure where I am. And that created a level of anxiety and nervousness for players who were maybe looking over their shoulder in spots and things like that. Though most players understand when you're not performing, you're at risk of your spot in any team. But I think you're right. I think there's something there that that makes it difficult for that level of connection and communication, but then to be able to have that sternness of, no, this is the direction we're taking and this is where we are. And I think those conversations, which they will say that they've had, and they did have with Nathan Lyon, he didn't like it and he was filthy with it. But, and I think there's a bit of a fallout of those types of things that it makes it more difficult to be, not necessarily say the message, but to get the message heard from the other side, where Nathan Lyon basically went to Red Mist and got upset with what was being said, and we agree to disagree, and they get to that sort of conclusion. However, there needs to be a deeper understanding from the players around those types of conversations as well. And I think maybe that's the challenge of being close with them and then being removed, where you can just say, this is how it is and this is how you're going to get back, or this is where we think it is. It might be the end and we're moving forward. It's a tough conversation to have when you're really close like that.
0: Part of the issue, Bryce McGain's with us on Sports Breakfast this morning, is that there's no one, and we've all seen a lot of Shield cricket over the last few years, no one's banging the door down to be picked from a batting point of view. There's a few bowlers, but they're experienced, a bowl and a Neeser in particular, who are the wrong side of 30. But there's no real young batsman consistently putting their hand up to be picked. I mean, we're still talking about Pete Hanscom, who's been a great run scorer for Victoria and been very solid for Australia when he's played. He's been mentioned now as potential recall to the Australian side for a tour of the subcontinent early next year. So no young batsman in Australia is really putting their hand up at the moment. That's part of the problem, isn't it?
3: It certainly is. And they've had it tough. They've had it a lot tougher than generations before. The conditions have proven that, and averages are down. That's statistical fact. It's not necessarily saying that they're not capable. That being said, I think there's a combination of the flamboyant style that they need to have to play T20 cricket and strike over 140 and keep pushing their power hitting. Lot more fun to practice that than grinding out leaves and defensive forward and backward defences. So maybe there's a preference with the young generation of how they like to prepare and train and even evolve their cricket. We know that, Phil Hughes' batting style was around, how his backyard was set up, and, there's been lots of cases of that along the journey with many players. But I think that the tendency to practice and have the option to be power hitting is often used more than being a very good defensive and safe swim between the flags type batter. And I think young players struggle with that because it takes a lot to get your head around it.
1: All right. Question. Can Bangladesh follow up from what they've done? Do you think they're able to perform as well as they did? Because when you heard them talk, their planning obviously was pretty simple and they executed so well. Can they do it again?
3: I think they'll be incredibly confident, and I think they can. I think they can hold that standard. Now, I think Australia have a few levels to go in the way that they perform. I think this will be a real shake-up for what lies ahead, not only for this test, but, there's a whole period here of 18 months of dedicated test cricket. You've been crying out for it. Here's your opportunity. And then, collectively, they perform at a 4 out of 10. Bangladesh pushed themselves. They were at their absolute maximum. They can most definitely do that again. It's up to Australia to make sure that they can counteract that and perform at their absolute best, which, if they do that, it will be better than what Bangladesh do. But they've had a really good wake-up call, Australia. So yeah, I expect Bangladesh to continue and be able to do it for longer.
0: Do you anticipate Travis Head will open by the time we get to the Ashes in the UK next year, Bryce? I mean, we've all admired the way that he played last home Ashes, but do you think he's a long-term opener for Australia, or this is just a stopgap until someone identifies himself in Shield cricket?
3: Interesting call, and we'll have to, if I could say, and I don't like to sit on the fence with these, but maybe we just wait and see. He's fine to do it. He wants to do it and has wanted to do it for a long time. The selectors have felt that he's too valuable. He's our most important bat. Maybe not our best because Steve Smith peels those off, but at five, he was too important at five to hold that together. Now, I think they'd be very, very pleased that Cameron Green has scored that 100 and at five, and I think that's a good settled spot for him. So with all that dynamic happening in the lineup, I think he will be. I think the hardest person to replace in that batting lineup is that aggressive, still can play good defensive shots, keep out the good ball, but keep the run scoring and not be so dour at the top of the order. And that was Dave Warner, who did that for many years and when Australia was really flying along. He was that player. Love him or loathe him. And he's in the news again, unfortunately. But he did a job for Australia that set it up and helped so many others with the way that he played. Travis Head is up for that. He wants to do that, and he wants to, and it aligns with the way he wants to be as a cricketer. That the decision, I suppose, comes whether there's a run of low scores, and maybe we get better value out of him in the middle order. We'll just have to wait and see. That's the wait and see part.
0: Yeah, I'm interested in the Ashes in particular because of the seam friendly conditions. I think India, he could well open, keep him away from starting against spin, but. Yeah, with the seeming ball in England, maybe there's another young batter who could be better equipped to handle those conditions. He can move back to five. Bryce, time's got the better of us. We could probably chat for another hour on Australian cricket at the moment. It's a fascinating period. Well done to Bangladesh on winning the first test, and we'll see what comes in Mackay from Saturday. Thanks for joining us.
3: Yeah, the conditions in Mackay will be outstanding again. It is a terrific venue, so looking forward to the second test. It's got a whole different taste to it now, and Australia need to bounce back. Have a great day, guys.
0: Thanks, Bryce. Let's hope there's some scores from that top order. Steve Smith and Cam Green were the only two batsmen who really fired. Smith with the first innings half century, 44 in the second, and Cameron Green made 104 in the second innings. His third test 100, his first at home, so he's got that little monkey off his back, but no doubt there'll be pressure if he doesn't back that up with further scores of note. Let's get a break out of the way. We'll chat to Matt Arrowsmith on the other side, the latest in sport. Then we're on our way to sunny Queensland, where Michael Whiting's going to stop by. A retirement at the Suns, the end of one of their boom recruit seasons a week early. And Brisbane, where are they at? What sort of a team do they take to Melbourne for the clash with Collingwood? We'll find out. We'll chat to Michael Whiting on the other side. At the break, a few minutes away.
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6: Mitchell southbound under speed Burns Beach Road, then Hepburn to Warwick. Quinana northbound, busy Mortimer to Rowley Road. No delays for the moment. Graham Farmer, Freeway or the North Bridge Tunnel. But a bit of a queue. Patterson Road northbound, Mandra Road, Quinana Beach. And Rockingham Road northbound, Akintel Road in Naval Base. It's Bernie D. That's the latest traffic on 91.3 Sport FM.
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3: Yeah, welcome back to the show. Couple off the text early. You can join us on the Retrovision text line. Morning, boys. I hope the Sydney board makes an example of these five players and suspend them for the rest of the year to show that culture is not the Bloods culture. If they hadn't been reported, how do we know this hasn't happened before? Cheers, Mike. 0429 913 913. The Cricket Nut says, I think Dunny is on the money. Nice bit of rhyming there from the Cricket Nut off the text. Regarding the Australian cricket side and a bit of confusion at the moment regarding selection, and Jake Weatherald made a bit of a sacrificial lamb after the first test defeat to Bangladesh. Let's welcome Matt Arrowsmith, who's here in the studio with the latest in sport for station sponsor Freightmart, locally owned and operated for international forwarding and local transport needs. Morning, Matt.
4: Hello, Jacob. Hello, Wayne. Yeah, the big story is still around the Sydney Swans and what may happen with the sanctions of some of their players. It is clear that at a minimum the players have breached team protocol and rules of the Sydney Swans, so we'll find out at some time today what suspensions might be handed down to those players.
3: What's your verdict? What do you think the penalty will be?
4: I don't think they'll play again this season.
3: That's separate to the AFL investigation and separate to a police investigation, so it might be the start of a troubling period for those footballers. If they're found guilty of what they've alleged to have done, it'll be a lengthy time on the sidelines and a lot of repairing of images needed after what's happened.
4: Some news around former Adelaide and Hawthorn player Ricky Henderson. He's suing the AFL and Fox Sports for more than $1.2 million over footage that showed his genitals during a live broadcast at the Gabba in 2013. He alleges the incident caused extreme embarrassment and contributed to serious psychological harm, including PTSD, anxiety and a loss of earning capacity. Fox Sports and the AFL are defending the claim, arguing the footage was captured in a public warm-up area where players' new cameras were operating, and both deny the broadcast caused the injuries and losses claimed.
3: 13 years ago, you said it was 2013?
4: Correct.
3: So why has he all of a sudden decided now to sue Fox Sports if it's been such a drain on his life that it's taken 13 years for him to launch this claim?
5: I don't know, it's worth more, mate.
3: Well, I think that might be the point I'm trying to make, is that there's money involved. Oh. There is precedence here, because Paul Hazeby sued the West Australian many years ago. They posted a photo that inadvertently showed a bit too much of his private area.
5: Just hanging out of his trousers.
3: And he sued the West successfully. Yeah. So there are previous incidents like this that have seen players handed damages for, private parts being shown. So, yeah, he's clearly after a nice payday, but, yeah, not something that is nice to hear is back in the news.
4: A couple of injuries. Christian Petrarca's season is over. He's going to miss the final round with a foot injury. Isaac Quainer, he sustained a minor glute injury over the weekend, so he won't be playing against Brisbane. And then Harry Perryman and Pat Lipinski, who are trying to get back, they're not going to play either, so they'll try and get them back for the wildcard game.
3: Who do you want to play in the wildcard? Well, we know who you want to play. Who do you think you'll play?
4: I think it'll be the Dogs.
3: That's not what the AFL wants. Do you think the AFL will somehow find a way to push Collingwood Carlton together?
4: Well, they're going to rig games, are they?
3: Well,
4: are you accusing the AFL
3: conspiracy
4: games?
3: Theorists out there might suggest the umpiring could impact games this weekend, Matty.
4: Yeah.
3: Let's see how they go. Carlton have to beat Fremantle in order for ladder positions to change, in all likelihood.
4: Some cricket news as well. Sri Lanka and India. Sri Lanka have dragged their way somewhat back into the test match. They still require 288 runs. They bowled out India for 193 yesterday. They're 4 for 84. Danijay De Silva is 31, not out. Sunil Dhanusha is 25, not out. They've recovered a little bit. They were 4 for 47. Dinesh Chandimal, Nirushan Dikwela and Kishara Nawantha, they're the batsmen to come.
3: I think so they've lost a player in that game to a concussion sub, so Chandimal won't play any further part. They brought in a first gamer, Pasindu, as a concussion sub, and he got a first baller. So that was his involvement. That's his test taboo. First innings for Sri Lanka. Woke up on the morning of the game thinking, I'm not playing any part, and by the end of the day he's played his first test and got a first baller. So no Chandimal, but Dikwela made a first innings half century, and their tail's fairly long. So I think India will win that test and probably win it fairly comfortably, but let's hope that Sri Lanka can make a bit of a game.

0: But on day five, our man HD's calling that one, Wayne.
1: Is that right?
0: Over there calling the India-Sri Lanka series.
1: Good on him.
0: Did the LPL as well, the Lankan Premier League. So good to hear HD's voice part of that coverage.
2: The Cricket World Cup Challenger League Group B has come to an end. So the top two teams from there go through to the next stage to try to get themselves to that one-day World Cup, which will be in South Africa next year. So Uganda and Italy, their chances of making the World Cup are still alive.
0: Joe Burns, any chance of being recalled to the Italy team or not?
2: I doubt it.
0: Moses Enriquez is going to play for Portugal.
2: And captain them.
0: After finishing up as a New South Wales cricketer. Matty, we have to get to Michael Whiting, so thanks for that.
2: No worries.
0: That's Matty Arrowsmith with the latest in sport this morning. Another quick break. When we return, we're headed to the Sunshine State, where Michael Whiting's going to join us. The Sun season about to end Thursday night. Their final game against St Kilda in front of 17 people. Round 24. Two teams that won't play finals. And Brisbane, well, they are going to play finals. They're Friday night at the MCG against the Pies. We'll chat to Michael after the break.
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0: Great to have your company. It's Wednesday, midweek, here on Sports Breakfast. Winter, the end of winter, is within sight. Spring is about to arrive, and that means finals football. No finals for Gold Coast after last year's maiden finals appearance, that amazing win here in Perth. Their season will end just a couple of nights from now when they play against the St Kilda Football Club at Marvel Stadium tomorrow night now, Thursday night footy. Brisbane, they're trying to defend their premiership, and they are probably, with the events happening with Sydney this week, the greatest threat to Fremantle's maiden premiership in the AFL. Michael Whiting's with us, covers all things Queensland football with aplomb, a retirement and a season-ending injury at the Suns yesterday. Let's bring in Michael Whiting. Morning, Fish.
9: Hey, Jacob. Hey, Wayne. How are you, fellas?
0: Well, it's an interesting time of year, isn't it? Some teams are finishing up, others are gearing up for finals, and, well, you've got one of each there in Queensland. Maybe start with the Suns, because their season is about to come to a conclusion. Nick Holman, been a real role player for the Suns over a number of years. He's announced his retirement.
9: Yeah, he has. He's been fantastic at the Suns over a lot of years now. Got a second chance after he spent a couple of years at Carlton where he didn't get a lot of opportunities, had to go back to the Sandful and prove himself again, and the Suns picked him up as part of a rebuild under Stewie Jew, and he's forged a terrific career for himself and highly popular within the club. I'm sure a few of your listeners would have seen the social media videos getting around yesterday of all of the Suns players whacking on the bandaging around their head has become synonymous with Nick. He's every second or third game he plays, he seems to get a cut and goes off and gets the tape around his head. But he's been a terrific servant for the club. And it's funny what's happened to them this year. I think they could have done with a few more players like Nick Holman, the role players, the guys that just do their job and go about in a quiet manner. But yeah, he'll be a loss around the club, no doubt.
1: Michael, where did they really fall down? I mean, we looked at the beginning of the year and the way they started, people were talking top four. The midfield looked unbelievable. Then suddenly that midfield just seems to fall apart. It didn't work for some reason. But was it injury? Where did do you look at it and say, this is where they fell down?
9: Oh, there's no one answer, I don't think, Wayne. I mean, that's the tricky part, and I'm sure it's something. And I think Damien Hardwick's given us a pretty good insight into the struggles he's had as the coach the past few weeks. He's opened up a little bit more than maybe coaches generally do when he says he's alerted to the fact that he's got it wrong, he hasn't got the best out of players, and maybe that's the coach trying to take a few bullets for his team. But that's certainly part of it. And I think, I mean, in the playing perspective, it's certainly the midfield. I mean, we look at those names on paper, Raoul Anderson, Petrarca, Miller, and you think, boy, how can they ever be far out of a contest? And they haven't been blown away a lot, but we're expecting so much more of this team after what we saw at the end of last season. So they haven't been able to figure out the combination in the middle of the ground. And that sort of came to light over the past few weeks with Christian Petrarca playing in the forward line and not being able to touch it. But they haven't been able to figure out how to play him and Matt Rowell in the same midfield together. But the players have got to play better as well. I mean, yeah, Petrarca's played forward and he hasn't barely touched it in 3 or 4 weeks. So, and it's come to light that he's carried a little bit of a foot injury during that period and he won't play tomorrow night. But there's a little bit on chemistry, a little bit on players not at their best. And I think once you lose a few matches, you guys know what sport's like. You lose a little bit of confidence and it's very hard to get back. And it certainly spiralled out of control for them in the second half of this season.
0: Just one win, and that was on a wet day in Canberra a couple of weeks ago against the Giants when Matt Rowell had a superb game. I think about the Suns and you look at what they lost in the off-season. They lost some depth players, but they lost a David Swallow to retirement and an Ainsworth to Carlton. They've brought in some younger players who are clearly going to take some time. But perhaps there's a recognising it at Gold Coast that they needed to top up on some of their young talent, Michael, to go forwards into the future. Would that be fair that some of these young guys have given chance to?
9: You talk about those role players and you're right to mention those guys, Swallow, Ainsworth. Braden Fiorini was another one. He was a wingman and we know that those guys play such an integral role to teams. Sam Flanders, Connor Butterick, guys that were all part of that finals series last year. All guys that went, I guess, under the radar externally and played roles. And I understand you've certainly got to let some of those guys go. And some of them took up bigger offers that Gold Coast were not going to be able to match anyway. But you've got to let some go to get a lot of these kids in. So I understood the rationale. And I didn't probably appreciate the significance that those guys played in a team setting. And you bring in Zeke Ulland, Dylan Patterson, Jai Murray, Bo Adensel, all going to be terrific players eventually, I think. But trying to play 4 or 5 at once and ask them to play those similar roles that you got from 5, 6, 7, 8 year players in the system was going to be a big ask, and it didn't quite work. Now, that's, I don't think, much of the blame or the reason for their performance. Well, certainly none of it was towards the young guys. It mainly goes to the experienced guys, but that was certainly a part of the problem.
0: Hey, Bailey, Humphrey staying put. So he's been linked for a while to a return to Victoria last year in the Petrarca deal that Melbourne wanted him and Gold Coast held fire. And he's, with a great show of faith, decided to stick around until 2030.
9: Yeah, that was a pleasant surprise. I think that shocked a lot of people, Jacob. I'm not sure how it's been received around the country, but I even got the feeling that watching the reaction from the players, I think a lot of his teammates were pleasantly surprised that he decided to extend, because that's certainly loomed as another storyline this off-season. We hadn't had any inkling that he was going to extend his stay. He still had 2 years on his contract, of course, and Gold Coast were not going to be moving him on with 2 years on his contract. What I have liked from Bailey, and I think there's no doubt that the scrutiny surrounding his stay at the club affected his form early in the year. He's a sensitive soul, for lack of a better way of framing it. Like he overthinks a lot of stuff. He's a deep thinker of things on and off the field, and you could see it affecting the way he played footy. But the last 6 weeks, we've seen the version of Bailey Humphrey that we saw in 2025 when he was fourth in the best and fairest and a pivotal player in that win over in Perth against Fremantle in that elimination final. He kicked 3 goals in a quarter, and we thought, gee, how far is this guy going to go? But a really poor first half of the season, but he's come back to life in the last 6 weeks, and it's a huge, huge show of faith for the Suns that he's going to be sticking around for another 4 seasons.
1: All right. We've looked at Gold Coast over the last number of years and think, dear, how they've got such an embarrassing stock of young players and drafts and all that sort of stuff. Things haven't been working. A few players are going to move. Put your recruiting hat on and look at the club. Where do they need a bolster? Do they need to get something in to sort of go to the next level? Because it's just not working at the moment.
9: It's very tricky to know at the moment. They've obviously got the talent is on the list, and you would expect there'll be some. There's a lot of internal growth still. I just mentioned those first-year players. You would still expect growth from Bailey Humphrey, Mac Andrew, I guess the tier above that, Bodie Euland, those sort of 20 to 23-year-olds. It feels like there's a lot of internal growth. In terms of their list, it looks like they're going to lose Ben King. They might be a forward short, although Jed Walter made huge strides this year, I think. I was really unsure about him as a player, and I think he's made massive strides this season. They've still got him and Ethan Reed, and who knows what Jamara Ugle-Hagan's future holds. But they might be a key forward short. I think key defence is an area they need to look into. Sam Collins, another terrific year, but he's, I guess, in the back half of his career for sure. Mac Andrew, a very good year, but when he plays poorly, it's very noticeable. And Charlie Ballard's probably the other one who hasn't quite got back to his best after an ACL. This season's been a tricky one for him. I feel like that key defence is an area they could do with a bit of support in. And then it is those roles. It's a wingman. Who have they identified as the wingers and the half forwards going forward? There's guys on the list, whether they think they can make the necessary jump to take them back to finals next year, I'm not too sure, but they're probably the areas I've been looking in.
0: Michael Whiting's with us. Read his work at afl.com.au, covers the Suns and the Lions based in Queensland, and the Suns preparing for their final game of the year. The Lions, well, they're headed to finals, and with the event of what's happening in Sydney this week, Mike, you'd suggest that the Lions are firming to be Fremantle's greatest challenger for the premiership this year. What sort of a team will they turn out against Collingwood? Will it be full strength, or will there be a temptation from Chris Fagan to look at sore players?
9: Oh, no, Brisbane will be playing their best team for sure. Obviously, they have to win because the difference between a win and a loss is huge. Brisbane, if they lose against Collingwood on Friday night, they could drop all the way to a wild card spot. So they'll be playing their best team. And they've got most of their players available at the moment. Hugh McCluggage is still out with a calf. He's probably a week or two away. They expect him to play. Whether that's next week or the week after, whenever they play their first final, they expect him to be available for that. But aside from that, it's pretty much a full list to choose from. So they'll be playing their best team against Collingwood, and they've won, 9 out of their last 10 games. So they've got a real nice run of momentum at the moment, and they wouldn't want to disrupt that heading into September.
0: Is Oscar Allen in their best team? I mean, he's new to the club and came with a lot of fanfare in the off-season from West Coast, but has had an injury-interrupted year and hasn't set the world on fire since his return. Is he going to be in their best team come finals?
9: Yeah, he is. You're right. He had a long layoff through the middle of the season with a foot injury. He played 2 games in the VFL, one in the wet, which was not a great indicator for him, unfortunately, and then he got a second game in the VFL. He's come back into the AFL team the past few weeks. And look, his numbers aren't great, but I look at it, and I'm sure the coaching staff does as well. You look at it as a collective, how your forward line works together, and once he's come back into that forward line, you can see what it's done for Eric Hipwood. He gets higher up the ground. He pushes up to the wings. He helps connect the midfield to the forward line. Logan Morris gets a little bit of help in that forward line as well. He gets a lesser defender on him, potentially, and then all the smalls come into play. So Oscar Allen not setting the world on fire when you look at his numbers, but the piece of the puzzle in that Brisbane Lions forward line, he's certainly playing his role there. And look, Brisbane has gone with 2 tall forwards before. They have gone with 3. They can do it either way, but I think he's got his preference. Chris Fagan likes to go with 3, and that's what they've got at the moment with Allen, Morris and Hipwood.
0: And isn't Logan Morris had a brilliant year, his third year, and a great start to his AFL career. Any mail on Zach Bailey? Is he staying or going?
9: Oh, mate. I tell you what, Zach Bailey's camp and the people around him have done a fantastic job this year, because I feel like it's been one of the great guessing games amongst media, supporters. It still feels very 50-50. Brisbane feels relatively confident. The coach, the footy manager have both gone on the record in recent weeks to say that they feel quite confident. But the later it gets in the season, there's still a huge question mark. It's clearly down to Brisbane or Adelaide. I guess I would back the club's confidence and lean towards him just staying to Brisbane. But until the signature's on the paper, you never know.
0: Yeah, watch this space. It's been one of the major signatures of the year. Adelaide chasing him hard and Brisbane looking to keep a dual premiership player on their books beyond this year. Fish, thanks for your time this morning. Busy time in your part of the world, and we can read all your work at afl.com.au. Enjoy round 24.
9: Yeah, thanks, fellas. Really enjoyed the chat. Thank you.
0: Michael Whiting with us. Very good analysis, some great features as well, particularly on Brisbane's premiership era, but certainly some great pieces on the Suns as well. Over the course of the season, their fall from grace has been one of the big stories. No doubt about that. But I'm sure with the young talent they have, they'll be bouncing back pretty soon.
1: Yeah, and as he said, this game for Brisbane could really set a real direction of the finals, because if they get into the four, they're going to be massively hard to beat.
0: Likely.
1: If they don't, you know, the game against Collingwood could sort of direct where we go in final.
0: Likely to play Sydney if they finish third. But they will finish third if they win, and Hawthorn have to win by a lot, which is still a possibility. But if you play Sydney in a final, with what's about to happen with the impending suspensions of some of their star players, they'd have to start favourites, even at the SCG. We're off to the news. When we return, we're going to chat with a retiring Falcon, a great of WA footy. Aaron Black is going to join us ahead of his 300th and final game.
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12: In news headlines, I'm Lee Harrison. Making news today, legislation to overhaul the National Disability Insurance Scheme has now passed through the Senate. The changes will see tens of thousands of people kicked off the scheme as part of efforts to curb the soaring costs. The opposition claims Labor's gambling reforms are stronger after pushing for changes to the legislation. The federal government has finalised negotiations with the coalition to pass its bill. The Sydney Swans are expected to announce sanctions on players the club believes breached expected behaviour and standards in Melbourne. The club says its actions are independent of the ongoing investigation by Victoria Police, who are looking into an allegation of sexual assault. And the UK is standing firm on British support for Ukraine in the face of a fresh warning from Moscow. Russia's warned of consequences after accusing the UK of deliberately escalating the crisis following confirmation British-made drones had been used in recent Ukrainian strikes. In air sport, Melbourne forward Jacob Van Rooyen will miss the next three games after his striking ban was upheld at the AFL Tribunal. And some huge names returned from injury for round 25 of the NRL. Roosters captain James Tedesco, Rabbitohs star Latrell Mitchell and Sea Eagles co-captain Tom Trbojevic have all been named to play. These stories and more today. This is Air News.
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14: A breakdown on Mamie Natalie southbound after Reed Highway in Kareen. The left lane is blocked. Traffic is slow on the approach. A crash on Tonkin Highway northbound before Hale Road Forestfield, and a breakdown on Mitchell Freeway southbound exit to Mounts Bay Road in the Perth CBD. All of it a little busy on the approach. Freeways are also quite busy this morning heading into the city. It's a little wet here and there. Could be a bit of a sprinkle. Just drive through the conditions. 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
0: Top of 20 degrees today, a possible shower, just up to 1 millimetre, so won't exactly be a major hit to the rain gauge. Right now, 12.8 degrees. The rest of the week looks okay, with temperatures to sit around about that 20 degree mark for the rest of the working week. It's going to be warmer Friday, 23 and sunny. Saturday, partly cloudy, 23. Sunday is now just a possible shower and 19 degrees. As mentioned, right now, it is 12.8 degrees here in Perth.
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0: The curtain will come down on one of the great waffle careers this weekend, and what a fitting milestone will be reached. To mark that occasion, Aaron Black plays his 300th waffle game. He played his 300th game for West Perth about a month ago, got a couple of cracks at it. Hopefully he can finish a winner, and they can upset Perth's finals chances in the process. But Aaron Black, a champion of the club, a Sandover medalist, a dual premiership player, multiple best and fairests, has been good enough to join us to reflect ahead of Game 300 and his last in a West Perth jumper. Aaron, good morning and congratulations. Thanks for your time.
1: Good morning, fellas. Thanks for having me on.
0: What a journey, Aaron. I mean, you've come through the junior system, so you debuted at league level in 2010. But, I mean, you've been a West Perth person for the best part of 20 years now. What's the emotion as you sit here and prepare for your 300th game for West Perth at senior level, but also knowing it'll be your last?
1: Yeah, that's right. I've been there for it feels like a fair portion of my life. So it's a little bit weird, telling the playing group during the week alongside Nelly was definitely something that I never thought I'd really have to do. I kind of just assumed I was going to keep playing footy at West Perth and that would be that. But, just based on where we're at and some conversations that were had about how the club moves forward, how we move forward, I thought it was a really good time to do that. And a little bit poetic in a sense, I played so much footy with Shane and we kind of get to do it together. So definitely looking forward to getting to the weekend, but I think being able to soak it up and enjoy, for me, last week and this week, it's given me some time to reflect and just enjoy what's happening.
2: Hell of a long career, came right through the juniors and that at the same time. Was there ever a thought of moving from West Perth, or is it just none at all?
1: It's a good question. I think there were periods there, even slightly before, in 2013, about potentially moving. There were some offers financially throughout the journey, including that one, and then we won the flag in 2013. That kind of stamped that out pretty quickly. And like I said, there are years there where you perform really well, and sides want to win, and they offer you whatever they can. And that definitely makes you think about moving. But I don't think I ever got remotely close to being I'm going to go. But, you definitely put a little bit of thought into it when, things financial can have a really positive impact on your life.
0: Aaron, talk us through the connection with Shane Nelson. And you mentioned it's poetic that you finished together. 575 games between you of waffle football, and you've shared so much of this journey together. Talk us through the connection and maybe back to where it started with you and Shane.
1: Yeah, we live, I guess, in similar areas, and I'm about 6 months older. But the late birthday kind of linked us at high school. So we're in the same year at school. He played at Edgewater and I played at Kingsley. So junior footy, we probably didn't really know each other too much. But once we got to high school, obviously you connect with people who have similar interests. And the football thing obviously drew us to, and a few others together who've come through the footy club at different times. We played footy at school together and had a little bit of success there, and our relationship sort of started there, and that's the fun part, I guess, of our relationship. Like I've said it in stories during other milestones that we still do to this day, like run around at training like we're 10-year-old kids pretending we've kicked our ninth goal, and it's just like in the pre-training craft, we're saying and talking about stuff like that. So I think that's kind of the joy that we've brought together for the entire journey that's made it so enjoyable and so fun. And, not only the fun part, but once we both were playing footy in the league side in about 2012, we had that level of joy, but we also had this, this competitiveness, not necessarily between each other, but it was just this way that we got the absolute best out of one another by wanting to be the best individually to help our team win. And because we both had such a similar mindset, that led to us sort of playing really, really high-level footy for an extended period of time. And it was just so much fun. It was fun competition, you and your mate trying to be the best footballer, you know, in the competition, and that pushed each other to get, you know, even better. So we're super lucky, super privileged. I know that's how I look at it, just to be able to play footy with, you know, someone you consider a best friend for 20-odd years. You know, a lot of people don't get to do that.
0: It's a very special bond. And Black to Nelson, Nelson to Black, for us commentators, something we've called a number of times, your synergy out there on the field. I don't get the impression that your passion and love for the game's ever wavered, Aaron, you or Shane, for that matter. Does that make it hard to retire? I mean, is this a happy retirement, or is there some sadness there that it's all finishing up?
1: Yeah, you're exactly right. It's definitely, it was definitely really tough, if I'm honest. Like I said to you earlier, I'd always consider myself just continuing to play, and I think Nelly's probably pretty similar. I guess our journeys have been, at the back end of our career, have been like a little bit different. You know, Nelly had a really tough year this year, getting dropped back to the twos, and he's recently just moved out of the middle of the ground, and that moving of role and position probably happened to me 5 years ago, and I had to learn to adjust to life, not being able to play as an inside mid. And that honestly is really hard. It sounds probably small and not very important, but that's probably honestly the only thing that I really do well is win the ball. You know, I'm not overly quick and athletic, so to be put into other roles makes it really challenging. So I guess what I'm trying to get across is that we probably could keep playing, and it's definitely bittersweet and sad because we want to keep playing. But with role change and where the club's at in terms of probably youth movement, which is understandable and would make a lot of sense, needing to get games into kids and remove some of the guys who are a little bit older. Not that that was the case, but we understood the gravity of, you know, needing to play the kids rather than some of us at times.
2: To play well over a decade at this level, sort of thing, it's tough. But there's a lot of attributes that you must have that have been able to, you know, get you through this. I mean, you mentioned competitiveness just then about Shane and yourself and that. But what attributes do you sort of see in yourself, now you look back, that have been able to get you through to this 300 games, you know, and keep your body, how you know, physically fit, I suppose, in that regard?
1: Yeah, well, the thing I say the most is that I am, and we both are, probably a little bit weird. I think you do have to be a little bit weird to sort of butter up every single pre-season, especially, you know, when you're into your 30s. That's definitely, whether it's an attribute or not, but I think that comes to mind a fair bit. You know, definitely being physically resilient. You know, I don't think I've played a game at 100%. I might play a game at 100% this week for the first time ever. And that's just because I missed a week and I didn't do anything last week, like, at all. You know, most weeks you play with a niggle. You know, most years I had a long sort of standing injury that inhibited me and stopped me from doing certain things. But I just found a way to force myself through it and realise that the body can, you know, withstand a lot of pain or inflammation or anything like that, that, you know, normally you'd probably think, oh, I need to miss some time. So, you know, resilience is definitely something that stands out to me and as a key attribute to be able to play this much footy and not miss much in the process.
0: Aaron Black is with us here on Sports Breakfast. He's about to play his 300th and final game for West Perth on Saturday against Perth. He'll share the milestone with Shane Nelson, who's also going to play his last game, his 275th. So two greats of the West Perth Football Club finishing up together as their season, West Perth, comes to a conclusion. So many highlights, Aaron. Two premierships are basically a decade apart, a Sandover medal, a couple of Breckler medals as well. Is there a career highlight?
1: Flags is the easy answer, but I'll say Mark of the Year is probably right up there. I don't, like I said to you, I'm not athletic and I don't get off the ground. It's the only one I've ever taken at any level. Not even AFL 9s at Kingsbay have I got off the ground like that. So, like the Mark of the Year is probably one that I actually really enjoy and cherish and is a little bit of fun as well.
0: We shouldn't forget, I mean, you played a game of AFL football, which for any footballer, when you start out at juniors, that's the goal, that's the dream. It came in unique circumstances in 2022. But to play an AFL game, wear the West Coast Eagles jumper, how special was that occasion for you, Aaron?
1: Yeah, it was awesome. The process in the lead-up was definitely a little strange and weird. It probably suits me quite well, but... Yeah, just to get an opportunity to sort of, I guess, show and find out for myself, really, whether or not my game would have translated in certain ways. And I've said this at some stage during the week as well to someone, but, you know, I really wanted an opportunity. You can't pick and choose in these situations, but I really wanted an opportunity to see if my midfield game would translate to AFL level. And I guess I can kind of say whatever I want now, but I got to go inside in the last quarter when we played North, and sort of Simo sort of said, you know, Blackie, go inside. And I think I only played like 12 or 13 minutes in the last quarter, and I had 7 touches, kick goal. And, you know, I look at that and go, okay, that's my game would have translated. I know it would have. I'm super proud of that one quarter of having... an opportunity to play as an inside mid, and I know, like, I'm really confident and happy with that. So, like, that's what I wanted. I got an opportunity to do it, and I'm really proud of, you know, what I was able to do and stand for on the day.
0: 300 games. The waffle seasons are shorter now. So there's 18 games plus finals. When you started, I think there was probably 21, 22 games plus finals.
1: Yeah.
0: When Tony Knott got to 300, we thought, well, Aaron Black could get to 300, but he could be the last. Do you think anyone else will reach the milestone you're about to get to?
1: No. Honestly, I really don't. Which is cool. I think the only person that would have done it would have been Nell, but again, he'd probably have to go another 2, and that takes him to 35 years old. And that's getting really tough when he's got 2 kids. He'll probably have 3 on the way. I don't think so. The pull to go and play country footy and go to other competitions to make a little bit of money, you know, is getting really strong. The workload and the time that goes into playing waffle footy gets even larger, and for some becomes overwhelming and too much at times. So I think there are a lot of draw cards to do other things, and which is a shame. But I think that's just the reality of where we're at, where the competition's at, with, you know, the AFL dominating a lot of the media and attention.
2: Now that you're finished, will you do other things, or will you have a desire to continue to play at some level, or coach? Or where does Aaron Black go from here?
1: Yeah, it's a good question. A lot of water to go under the bridge with that. I'm pretty keen to continue to play. I'd love to get back inside and at a club somewhere and continue to get my hands on the footy and run a mark a little bit, I think. So, and I know I have the capabilities of doing that, so I'll definitely get out and play somewhere. So if anyone's listening and wants to throw some cash my way, I'm more than happy to play. The coaching side of things, yeah, that's something that I've actually had lots of conversations with people at the footy club about in different capacities. And, you know, there's definitely some attributes that I have that, you know, may lead me down the path of coaching, which I think will be really good for me and something that I'll endeavour to do at some stage.
0: I reckon Dale Simmons from Cervantes Footy Club will be on the phone very shortly. There's a number of West Perth people who've come through. I'm sure you've met Dale at some point. I reckon Cervantes would be a nice little stopping, little haunt for you, Aaron, now that your waffle career's over.
1: Yeah, I had a chat with Kobe McCrae last night. He said the exact same thing.
0: Gee, that must make you feel old. You would have played with Brent, wouldn't you? Did you play with Brent
1: LeCroix? I played with father and son. Yep, yeah, I did. I played with dad and son, which is pretty cool.
0: Yeah,
1: I played with kids that I taught when I was a swim teacher, that I taught. The Harvey Sporting guy was like one when I debuted. Like, just stuff like that is wild to even consider.
0: Oh, it just shows you how long your career's been and the success you've been able to have. The longevity is something to marvel at. And I guess as the curtain comes down this weekend, Aaron, what will be that emotion on the final siren and you walk off that ground for the last time? Have you allowed yourself to consider that?
1: I'm a pretty emotional cat. So I actually thought when I told the playing group on Monday I'd cry, and I made sure I sat down because I knew standing up would probably be an issue. But look, I'll be pretty emotional. I'll look to find Shane and family and close friends first, and just make sure I get to enjoy the moment with them as well. I'm so incredibly grateful to be able to do it with, like I said, one of my greatest friends. And what we've been able to achieve is nothing short of special in the modern era. And again, I'm really proud of that. So, like, it'll be bittersweet, it'll be sad, it'll be a bit of joy because hopefully we get a win too. And I think I'll just soak it up and enjoy it. Again, I've been pretty lucky to have 2 weeks to sort of soak the whole thing up. So I'll try my best to enjoy it, but it will be sad.
0: Well, it'll be a whirlwind of emotions, but as you say, hopefully you get to sing that song one last time and celebrate with your teammates as you've done for so much of your outstanding career. Aaron, you've been a pleasure to deal with in this role and to encounter you over many years as a Waffle footballer. Thanks for your great service to the game and for all your time over the journey, and good luck for whatever's next.
1: Thanks, Jacob. Thanks, Wayne. Appreciate it, guys.
0: Aaron Black joining us as he prepares for his final game as a West Perth footballer. 300 games, and I agree with what he said. I don't think anyone will get to that milestone again. So it's the end of an era in more ways than one, certainly for West Perth to lose two of their modern-day greats. We know there's a Wynnum Dempsey stand there at Arena Joondalup. Well, there could be an Aaron Black, Shane Nelson stand in the future if they were to build another one. That's how highly regarded those two are at West Perth Football Club.
2: Here sits a weird pair. Is that what this could
0: maybe
2: about?
0: They'll give him a bench or something instead. Although that wouldn't be fitting because they didn't spend a lot of time on the pine during their careers. But, he's right, though.
2: He's weird.
0: To compete for so long.
2: You tell me that all the time.
0: They're his words, not mine. But to commit for 15 years to all those pre-seasons, you do have to be a little weird, a little quirky.
2: Because
0: These days, you know, the thought of playing for more than a decade in the Waffle isn't appealing. If you get to 200 games now, I think it'll be a surprise. There won't be too many more who get to 200, let alone 300.
2: Who would be the closest now? I know that's right from left field
0: Shane
2: question.
0: Shane Nelson, who's retiring.
2: But he's retiring. But so, is there anyone else around the 250 mark?
0: Not that I can think of. Cam Eardley at East Fremantle's 216. I'm trying to think just off the top of my head around the country, around the Waffle. Ollie Easton hasn't got to 200. He's just recently got to 150. Feels like he's been around a while.
2: So there's no Claremont player that's been there for some time?
0: No.
2: Bolton's gone.
0: He nearly got to 200. Rogers.
2: Yeah, it would be difficult.
0: I mean, you only play 18 games a year. So
2: yeah,
0: if you play
2: if
0: you play every game for a decade, you throw in a few finals, you'll probably get to high 190s. You've got to play for 15, 16, 17 years.
2: You've got to play a lot of finals too.
0: Yeah.
2: No, that's right.
0: Speaking of retirements, Wayne, Jared Jansen last night, East Fremantle Premiership player, former AFL player with Brisbane, announced his retirement to the playing group, so he will play his final game, and a bit like Aaron, comes with great symmetry because he'll become a life member at East Fremantle by playing his 150th. So his last game will be his 150th game for East Fremantle, and he'll retire on the weekend against Swans. So congratulations to him. He'll be our guest on Waffle World tonight to reflect on the journey. And yeah, came through the East Fremantle junior zone, Bull Creek Leeming, time with Geelong, couldn't break into their very strong side, so went up to Brisbane, played 8 games there, just didn't quite get into a star-studded midfield, played very good state football and has come back and been a great servant. Played just about every position on the ground, including ruck, giving away a lot of size. I remember a few years ago, hard to imagine this now, he played full back on Josh Tracy. First game of the season, Tracy wasn't yet the star he is at Fremantle, but certainly a big man down there in the Waffle for Peel. And Jared Jansen was giving away a few centimetres and a few kilos and performed very admirably that night. So he has done it all, Jared Jansen. Congratulations to him and, to Shane Nelson and Aaron Black. just two ornaments of the game and deserve to be celebrated. Maddie from Canningvale listened to that chat and says, sounds like Aaron Black was tapped on the shoulder rather than making the decision himself. No doubt. There's absolutely no doubt that they were both tapped on the shoulder. And that's not necessarily a criticism of West Perth. It's necessary because those two, as much as they've been great servants, it's time for West Perth. They've won the wooden spoon this year. Let's not beat around the bush. They've won two games and they're sitting on the bottom. So they need to identify the next Aaron Black, the next Shane Nelson, to take them to another premiership.
2: Could they fit into another waffle team?
0: I wouldn't be surprised if a couple of clubs at least put in a phone call.
2: Yeah, I mean, it'd be silly not to.
0: Bill Monaghan's coach of East Fremantle has a great connection to both, having coached them in a premiership. East Fremantle are going to lose a lot of experience in the off-season. We've already mentioned Jared Jansen, so who knows? Now, I would doubt it. I can't imagine either of them playing for another club, such as their connection. But if they were that desperate to play on, perhaps they could have their arms twisted. But certainly their last game for West Perth. To Matty and to others, I think we've got to point out, and Wayne, you know this better, because you would have had to retire players at different times or tell them that they're no longer required. Very few players actually walk in and go, you know what? I'm done. I don't want to play anymore. I'm finished. Most of the time, the decision is made for you. You're not getting another contract. You're no longer in our best team. And you can choose to retire or we're going to delist you. Effectively, that's how it works. And most players choose to go out and say, I've retired.
2: Yeah, you can usually read the room a little too of what's been coming and what's going to happen. So, and generally, they'll say to players, look, okay, yeah, happy for you to play next year, but I tell you what, you know, you may not play as many games as what you think. Well, you let them know that they're under selection issues, and then they can say, okay, that's fair enough. I did it to one player. It's a fair chance it might not be that many played for another 3 or 4 years.
0: So did you get it wrong? Are you putting your hand up? I got it wrong?
2: He was Big Joey.
0: Big Joey.
2: Yeah.
0: Great friend. He still talks to us on Sport
2: FM. He still talks to me.
0: So he clearly
2: leading
0: didn't have too much
2: WA
0: of an issue.
2: Leading said, look, it might be a struggle a bit next year with, you know, because injuries and this and that. Yeah. I'm not going anywhere. And thank Christ he didn't.
0: What a man, Joe Angel. Hey, we're off to a break. Corey Wagner's not retiring. He'll join us on the other side.
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6: A breakdown still there on Mitchell Fairway southbound exit to Mounts Bay Road in the Perth CBD. The left lane has been reopened, but the left emergency lane is now closed by incident response. Mitchell southbound under speed, Hepburn to Reed, then Hutton to about Power Street. Kwinana Fairway northbound, a little busy. Thomas Road to Rowley Road, Farrington on off to Mount Henry Bridge. It's Bernie D. That's the latest traffic on 91.3 Sport FM.
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0: Great to chat to Aaron Black ahead of his 300th and final game for West Perth on Saturday. They play Perth at Arena Dunlap. Encourage people to get along. if you've been a West Perth fan, it's been a very tough year, but this is a chance to say farewell to two all-time greats. Win or loss, and certainly be great to have a win, those two will never wear the West Perth Guernsey again. So make sure you get there and support the mighty Falcons. The Dockers have won the minor premiership for the second time in club history. Peel have won a minor premiership too for the very first time. Corey Wagner joins us here on Sports Breakfast.
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0: Minor premierships everywhere in the last week. It was unique for Peel. They won the minor premiership in defeat. Their 12-game winning streak came to an end, but Claremont's loss at the hands of Subi meant that they still had their two-game advantage with one round to go. On Friday night, it was a joyous scene at Optus Stadium. Big crowd, great game, and the Dockers saluted by four goals over the Crows. Corey Wagner's hoping to win his way back into the Fremantle lineup. Let's find out how he's going on the injury front as he joins us here on Sports Breakfast for station sponsor, the WA Electric Company. Morning to you, Corey. Oh, that line's dropped. Oh, after all that pump up, we'll bring back Corey in a moment here on Sports Breakfast. My understanding is he will play this week at some level. We'll find out where when he joins us on the show shortly here on Sports Breakfast.
2: Well, I saw a sort of comment from the coach saying that they're going to try and play a team that they'll be taking into the finals. You know, because they've got a break the week after. Murphy Reid won't be playing. I mean, he's been going nuts on the sideline, I believe. You know, he just wants to get back into it. But, yeah, so Corey needs to be playing somewhere. Let's hope he is.
0: Let's find out where he will play. Morning, Corey.
8: Good morning. How are you?
0: Good. Sorry, not sure what happened there. I'm not sure if you didn't pay your phone bill or it was a technical problem on our end. How's the body heading into round 24?
8: Yeah, it's good and it's ready to go. I'm raring to get it back out in the park. So I'm excited for this weekend.
0: So the possibilities, I mean, Carlton at Marvel Stadium or playing for Peel in their final round game of the season against South Fremantle at Fremantle Oval. So any clarity on where you'll play this week?
8: No, the team will be announced Thursday, but I'm say more likely than not just going to South Rio just to get the feel for the body and playing some minutes again. Yeah, like you said, the body's feeling well. It's just going to be testing out this kicking and ready to go, but I trained really well yesterday and it's all system go and I'm very excited. Felt like a bloody month the last couple of weeks, so I'm raring to go.
0: Oh, it's a home game as a Spearwood resident. It's just a short trip down the down South Street basically to get to Fremantle Oval.
8: It is exciting. I actually really love playing at South Rio. It's such a cool venue. It's it's got such a cool little atmosphere, and you can get the family down there to watch. So it's going to be cool.
2: Must have been hard sitting there watching on last Friday night. The atmosphere was absolutely sensational. The crowd are just it's just amazing the response at the moment, and must be exciting for players.
8: Yeah, it is. It's awesome. I took Remy down into the room, got a feel for it all. It's very hard to watch. I'm not the greatest watcher, and especially when the Rankin was getting off the chain, when I feel like I can really help and impact those sort of players. So and it's awesome. And the fans that are showing up is just ridiculous, and it's such a cool atmosphere. I went out to the rail just to watch, and Remy just lit up when Dudley kicked his long range goal. It was just it was a really special moment. I'm glad I got on the little selfie film, so that was pretty special.
0: I'll tell you what, it's going to be pretty hard for any team to come to Perth and beat you. You've gone through the home and away season without losing at Optus Stadium. Do you feel now it's a genuine advantage with the crowd, with the home ground advantage over here in Perth, Corey?
8: Yeah, definitely. It's just it hits different, especially when you even run out into other stadiums. I think the only team that's really matched it in the last year or two with the sound is Collingwood. I think on the Friday night where we played and we just got them by a point when they ran out, I think that sort of sound, and it's such an amazing, amazing feeling. And I can definitely say if you were running out in the opposition, you wouldn't like it, and those nerves would definitely go up a fair bit. So, it's a cauldron. It's such a massive home ground advantage. And like you said, I think it's going to be hard for some teams to come over here and beat it. So ready for it anyway.
2: Corey, Jai Amos, I mean, his year's been terrific. You know, we've probably a bit of a whipping boy the last couple of years, you know, that he's got all this ability. But the strength in that he's showing, looks like he's got pillows under his arms and that at the moment. He's bloody massive. But just the strength he's shown and the confidence. And is that what it's all about? So much of it is the confidence now?
8: Yeah, I think he's always had that sort of, like you said, the talk about himself and all those sort of things. And he's just shown it this year. He's gone so underrated, probably the last couple of weeks, where he's been playing like that all year, but he's kicking his fours and fives now. And, yeah, like you said, he walks around with his chest puffed out. And the amount of work he's put in the gym, he's doing it now. And, yeah, he's plonked himself at full forward, and he'll take on anyone. So, like you said, we've got so many good options with JT on the mark. You've got a Vossi that can do that, or he can just kick it long and put it on Jai's head now, and he can just move anyone around. So it's a pretty dangerous looking forward line, and yeah, there's weapons everywhere that are out. Jai's looking dangerous at the moment.
0: Now, I know you've got a massive media team, and there's probably some statistically minded people in your footy club, but Jai actually went past your coach for goals scored at Fremantle on the weekend with those five. So he's gone past JL, all-time goals kicked for Freo. So Jai's got a little bit of bragging rights over the coach.
8: Yeah, you probably hear about it too. So I think JT got it too, so the boys are all coming after him.
0: Yes, that's true. JT's also got him. So, yep, JL's falling down that goal-kicking list week by week.
8: Yeah, right.
2: You mentioned about...
8: Yeah, well, let him know.
2: You mentioned about options and that now, and it must be great to see you mentioned him, the long-range goal that he kicked in Isaiah Dudley. It just seems to... Now, just looking at the way he's going about that, he's got belief that he's worthy of that spot. You know, at times he just sort of, he was a bit reticent in what he was doing, but now, just, and again, it's that word confidence and belief.
8: Yeah, and definitely, again, you can see by the way blokes play, and then, yeah, when he gets there, he doesn't really look like passing it, but you don't really want him to pass, because he can kick goals out of his ass, like one where he stepped four blokes. Like, you need those sort of options. I think when teams can try and cut off one of our options, if it's going deep, we got other options now. We can go short, we can go around the 50, or we can sort of grub it in to go to our smalls. Like, we got so many different options if we're getting beaten one way. So it's a nice little system to have. And, yeah, like you said, the belief in young kids and coming through and what Dudley's done this year, it's just awesome to see.
2: And I suppose when you look at it on the weekend, Patrick Voss didn't have any, I think he only got a couple of touches, but it's other things that he was doing, I suppose, in the physical aspect, that was why he was trying to influence the game. And that's, the delight that Fremantle have got now with all those options there. And someone may not be doing what we think is right, but I'm sure he's doing things that the team thinks are right.
8: Yeah, that's a good point. I'm glad you brought it up, because, like you said, he probably didn't get the touches that he wanted, but he got recognised, and he was probably voted the forward line best trademark player because of all these actions like that, and he allowed other blokes to get off the chains. I think he smoked Keane off into the sidelines, and those sort of acts get the boys up around him. And yeah, like you said, he's not getting the touches, but he's doing the team things, and like all year, that stuff

0: Track yesterday, all the rage at the moment with his form, but everything okay there? He's not on the injury list. Everything okay?
1: Yeah, he pressed early, and I saw him coming in on the way in. He said, I think he had a little wrong ankle, so he usually puts a bit of mayo on things so he gets out of training. So I think he'll be right to go.
0: It's good to hear. Still a chance to win the Coleman one.
2: Yeah, a few more bench presses. Yeah, that's what he just got.
0: Get in the gym.
1: Get the arms a bit bigger and just feed him this weekend.
2: Bit of oil on the arms. Yeah, good on that.
0: Oh, well, Paddy Voss takes all the oil, doesn't he? He looks like he's the one who uses most of the oil on the arms so that no one can tackle him.
1: He does. He's a bit of look at me, Voss, but no, he deserves it too. He can move some weight too.
2: How's the young boys? How's the babies going, mate? All got them under control?
1: Yeah, nah, really good. We had a bit of an issue with Remy running into a couch yesterday and coming off second best, so he's got his first big black eye. But good fun, mate. It's awesome. Tony's not sleeping great, but that's all part of newborns, and that's being a part of it, and it's just cool to have a big family now, and just loving life.
0: Hey, there's pressure for spots. There's guys, and yourself included, pushing to try and get into that side come finals. The way that it's going to marry up, so Peel will finish top of the waffle ladder, so they'll have next week off. Their first final will be in the second week, which is when Freo's first final. And if both teams win, then you'll still stay on the same trajectory for the remainder of the waffle finals and the AFL finals until the waffle grand final. How significant is that? It means that guys will get the opportunity to play at some level week in, week out, and press their claims.
1: Oh, it's awesome, and I think it really helps probably the vibe around the club. You don't want blokes that are rocking up half-hearted, thinking the season's done, and then not training to the standard that we think. So it's worked out perfectly, and it's probably, it's a credit to the way the whole group's going and not getting too selfish down at Peel and just pushing the claim and playing the right way. And I think it teams, when your twos aren't going that great and trying to do the selfish things to try and get looked at, it sort of goes the wrong way. And the way the boys have been training as the twos and sort of the scout team that plays as the opposition, I think, as is Carlton, we were playing as Carlton yesterday, and we try and test out the ones as good as you can, and I think that's leaving the weekend to a really good stead and a big performance. So it's crucial, and it's going to be a good finish of the year, I hope.
0: I'm interested in that. So you're simulating what you're going to get on the weekend, and you mentioned the guys pushing their claims are acting as Carlton. So who puts their hand up to be Paddy Cripps, and who puts their hand up to be Harry Mackay? How does that all work? Do you get that in depth, or is that just, no, that's too far? You're just playing as role players?
1: No, that gets in depth. I think Huey Davies runs all that sort of thing. So I'd love to say I was Cripper, but I'm probably not the right size. But Huey Davies is good in that sense, and he probably leads the charge in that sort of positivity way. You need those sort of blokes to, even though you're probably not getting what you want and playing in the ones, it's sort of always a good experience to have that sort of positivity in that side to just keep your hopes up and, just do the right things.
0: Carlton this week, they're coming off an emotional high. I know they didn't win on the weekend, they drew, but they've qualified for the postseason, the wildcard round, and Josh Fraser's their new senior coach permanently now, so there's a lot of positivity around Carlton. It'll be an interesting game this week. Well, what do the guys hope to get out of it heading into finals?
1: Yeah, they're humming, and like you said, probably Carlton's when they're up and going, the fans are up and going, they're one of the toughest sides to probably come up against when they're all humming. And I think JL showed us that since round 12, they're sitting second on the ladder with behind us. So they're humming at the moment, and sort of their ball movement, and they're all aggression, and they're all in. And I think it's a similar sort of brand to how Melbourne play. So it'll be a good test, because we had them on a couple of weeks ago, and we know how to handle that, because we know what we did wrong. So we're expecting their best. We're expecting them to come after us as hard as they would, and we'll respect it, and we'll get the job done, I reckon.
0: Murphy Reid going okay?
1: Yeah, he's going well. He's got a few different things going on at the moment, but he sort of trained yesterday, but I reckon called it just to be safe, and because we need him out there. We don't need him doing anything too serious, so we'll rest up and come back in a couple of weeks.
2: Well, you sort of indicate that you go nuts on the side when you're not playing, so I'm sure he would be as well.
1: Yeah, he'd be golden nuts, I reckon.
0: On that note, we better make sure

0: we finish on that, so we get ourselves out of trouble. Hopefully Murphy's fit and available for finals, and hopefully you're out there as well, Corey. Good luck in your return at the weekend.
1: Thanks, Les. Appreciate it. See you later.
0: Corey Wagner joining us. Proud father of two now, with Sonny's recent addition to go with young Remy. And, yeah, first black eye for the oldest boy, unfortunately. That's all. That just happens. And wait till his youngest grows up a bit more. There'll be sibling fights in the household. That'll be fun.
2: Those old couches, they come out at you. You've got to be careful of them, couch.
0: Dear. Yeah, well, yeah, sometimes a bit of trial and error, isn't it, as a youngster? You've got to learn the hard way that if you run into things at speed, there's got to be a consequence. So, yeah, unfortunate.
2: Black eye.
0: Unfortunate. I can't remember my first black eye. I'm sure I have had one at one point. I remember playing a game of junior footy. I got a stray elbow and blew up the next day. I thought, that hurt a bit. And then woke up the next morning, looked in the mirror and black eye. You ever get a black eye playing footy?
2: Oh, yeah, I think so. I think I'll have a look in the mirror tomorrow. I might have one, I think.
0: Be patched up today, but Wayne's here in the studio. Love for you to join us. Wayne's World Famous Sports Quiz is coming up soon, but 0429 913 913. West Coast play Hawthorn on Sunday. Brady Hoff will join us for a final time tomorrow. We'll reflect on the season and look ahead to this final game. What about players who played for West Coast and Hawthorn? Players who played for both sides. There is a link. There's a coach who coached both clubs. But what about players? 0429 913 913. Players who played for both West Coast and Hawthorn, few names that immediately come to mind, but let's see how many you can name between now and the end of the show. 0429 913 913, players for the Eagles and the Hawks. Wayne, your quiz to finish the hour here on 91.3 Sport FM. $100 Ryan's Quality Meats voucher could be yours, Australia's trusted family butcher since 1966. What have you got for us today?
2: Five questions.
0: Well, that's a good start.
2: Yeah.
0: What about a first question for our listeners to get
2: on board?
0: Oh, do
2: you want to do that now?
0: Yeah, we'll head to a break, but we'll cue call. So if you'd like to call, 9418 7700.
2: I'm going to make it hard today. Okay. Who plays in the Waffle W Grand Final on the weekend?
0: Which you'll hear
2: on
0: Sport
2: 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Which two teams play in the Waffle W Grand Final? And we've interviewed both coaches over the next last week and a bit. So let us know.
0: 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You say this quiz is going to be hard?
2: Oh, don't know. There's a couple of ones where you've got a choice. Others you've just got to be... There's one specific cricket one.
0: Okay.
2: Yeah, so...
0: 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Who plays in the Waffle Women's Grand Final? 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That's coming up on Sunday. From Fremantle Community Bank Oval, the Grand Final... Who are the two teams? 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
0: Indeed it is, still to come. Digby Beecham to join us after 8 o'clock. Steve Gravina, former West Coast Eagles physio. We'll chat some injury news and how things are at this stage of the year from someone who knows, having dealt with AFL clubs previously, Steve Gravina. And we'll chat to Brett Patton too. Tennis coming up here on Sports Breakfast. Great to chat earlier this hour to Aaron Black, ahead of his 300th and final game for West Perth. Corey Wagner joined us as well. Fremantle Dockers utility in the first hour. Michael Whiting, Queensland AFL.com.au reporter. And Bryce Begain reflected on the first test and the disastrous defeat to Bangladesh in Darwin, and the news that Jake Weatherald has lost his spot in the team. He's been dropped and Matt Renshaw returns. So he will open the batting in the second test in Mackay, and Jake Weatherald's test future would appear, could be over as far as playing test cricket for his country. Right, 9418 7700 is the open line number. It is time for Wayne's World Famous Sports Quiz.
11: 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The quiz that will test you like no other. It's time for Wayne's World Famous Sports Quiz.
0: Indeed it is. We're in the run to 8 o'clock. Prime time for Wayne's World Famous Sports Quiz today. $100 voucher could be yours to spend at Ryan's Quality Meats, Australia's trusted family butcher since 1966. Wayne's given the first question already. No takers thus far. This is how it plays out. People love to sit there, have the number punched in, and they just wait for a couple to fall off the perch, get rid of a couple of questions, get rid of a couple of callers, and then the old Bradbury at the end. Well, today could be your day where you don't just win the quiz, but you clean sweep it.
2: They're not that hard.
0: I don't. Well, you said before the break.
2: I think I've told you. You got them anyway.
0: But that's my job to know.
2: I didn't ask you the last two.
0: No, that's true. But that's okay. I'll hear them like everyone else in real time.
2: Yeah.
0: 9418 7700. Question one again, Wayne. For those just tuning in.
2: The Waffle W Grand Final on Sunday.
0: Sunday. Standalone.
2: Who's playing it?
0: Actually, playing across both Rogers Cup and League, so it's the same clubs. Yeah. Which is great for their supporters. They can make a day of it. 9418 7700, and they actually play each other in the Waffle too. So they'll see a lot of each other, these clubs, over the weekend. 9418 7700. Call through now. A reminder, if you've won anything on Sport FM over the last 60 days, you can't win today. But love for those who maybe have never won before. Maybe they've never called, Wayne. First time caller.
2: Yep.
0: Always
2: love
0: nice.
2: Love that.
0: To hear from people who might listen regularly.
2: $100 voucher. Oh. Meat.
0: How good.
2: Feed a man meat.
0: Absolutely. And Ryan's Quality Meats.
2: You can go bloody beef.
0: Emphasis on quality.
2: Sausages, chicken. I'm sure they'd put chicken in there as well if you want it.
0: Absolutely. It's all there. Ryan's Quality Meats. They're in Jandakot and down in the southwest in Bunbury as well. Kim's in Mosman Park. He's going to get us started this morning. Hello, Kim.
12: We're well,
0: Kim. Sorry. You're loud and clear with us now. Who's playing in the Waffle Women's Grand Final?
12: I reckon it's East Frio and maybe Swannies.
2: That's right. Well done. Question two. The NBL One Grand Finals were on the weekend. Rockingham Flames played the Buccaneers in the men's, and Coburn Cougars played Warwick Senators in the ladies. Give me the men's and the ladies' winner out of those teams.
12: Take a stab in the dark, Flames and the Buccaneers.
2: No, they played each other, so that was the men's.
0: You've got to pick a winner
2: A winner out of those two.
12: Okay, go the Flames.
2: One. And what about the women's? Who do you think won between the Cougars and the Senators?
12: Let's go the Cougars.
0: No.
2: Got one out of that.
0: Kim,
2: I'm
0: thanks
2: not telling
0: for playing.
2: You which one, but
0: thanks for playing, Kim.
2: Thank you.
0: We have spoken about this already this week. We have our Geraldton sporting segment, and we had the winning coach of the winning team.
2: So the men's final was Rockingham Flames up against the Buccaneers, and the Coburn Cougars versus Warwick Senators in the ladies. Give me the two winners.
0: 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Kim, thanks for getting us started. Now is your turn, your chance to join the quiz here today. 9418 7700 For a $100 voucher to Ryan's Quality Meats. Mentioned you weren't here, obviously, yesterday, Wayne, but we spoke to the championship coach of the men's winner. So
2: he's tied up with the Lynx,
0: he
2: too,
0: does it
2: he?
0: All. He was yeah. telling us on yesterday's show that no less than an hour after the game finished, he was meant to be on a call with a WNBA player to try and sign her.
2: Yeah,
0: he couldn't
2: yeah.
0: make it, obviously. He was too busy celebrating, but he got one of his assistants. So 9418 7700 Your quiz isn't reaching great heights at the moment.
2: No. No, I thought that'd be quite easy.
0: Well,
2: those first two.
0: People like to sit there and wait till late. Take the bull by the horns and get involved nice and early here in the quiz. This is question two. Maybe give our listeners a hint what's coming up. It's always a good idea.
2: I've got one about the Wallabies.
0: Yes.
2: Okay.
0: Great result on the weekend.
2: A little bit to do with the waffle and a cricket one.
0: All right. So not overly difficult. If you love your sport, they'll all be pretty straightforward.
2: If you listen to us, you know.
0: You'd hope so. So NBL 1 West winners.
2: I know I was away yesterday. It was probably heartbreaking for people. But
0: the amount of messages we got asking where you were.
2: Yeah.
0: And they thought you might have perished. I said, no, we'll be back tomorrow. Xavier Ellis, Ken Judge, Brendan Crummell, Barass, Sam Mitchell, King Pig nominates players for West Coast and Hawthorne. Judge is the coach who's played coach both.
2: Who?
0: He played for Hawthorn. Ken Judge.
2: Oh, Ken Judge.
0: Coached both clubs. The late Ken Judge. He played for Hawthorn. He didn't play for the Eagles. They went around when he was still playing. But certainly did coach both. Brendan Crummell, he's the one who copped that huge hit from Byron Pickett over in Melbourne, Hawthorn, North Melbourne, back in the day. A few others. Mike nominates Barass Mitchell. Matt Spanger, yes, what a cult figure. Oh, yeah. Xavier Ellis.
2: He became a cult figure over in Hawthorn, didn't he?
0: Yes.
2: Matt Spanger.
0: Yeah, with the long hair.
2: Yeah.
0: Xavier Ellis and Tyler Brockman are the nominations. Right, we're headed to sunny Scarborough. 9418 7700 This is question two. I think Jacob might be one of the few who has swept you before. He won't have a chance to do it today. Morning, Jacob.
9: Yeah, morning, boys. How you going? Yeah, big sweeper from way back, actually.
2: A big sweeper. Oh, okay. Like it. Okay, well, let's see if you can get one. Oh. Who out of those teams? Rockingham versus the Bucks and the Cougars versus the Senators. Who are the two winners?
9: Let's go. Can you give me the teams again? I heard the
2: Rockingham versus the Buccaneers in the men's and the Cougars versus Warwick Senators.
9: Rockingham?
2: Yep.
9: Was it? The first one. The other fellow got that, didn't he?
2: Yeah. Yes. I don't know. I didn't say which one was correct. But, yeah, Rockingham. Let's go there.
9: Okay. And then I think Senators.
2: Right, that's okay. I'll give you that. Okay, they're the two. The Rockingham Flames beat the Buccaneers and the Warwick Senators dominated the Cougars. It was excellent. Right, the Wallabies. They dominated the second game against Japan. They scored 56 points. How many points did Japan pick? I'll give you a choice. Don't eye me. 16, 17... 18 or 19 did Japan score?
9: Well, if it was a domination, you think it would be 19,
2: wouldn't it,
9: Wayne?
2: No. Well, actually, that was the highest score for Japan. If it was a domination, it might have been at the other end. I like your theory, but...
9: I thought you said how much they win by. All good boys, have a good one.
0: Jacob, thanks for playing.
2: How many did they score?
0: Jacob, that goes down as a blip on the Jacob name, unfortunately. 9418 7700 There's three potential answers. You've got a 1 in 3.
2: All right.
0: One in three chance.
2: The Wallabies scored 56. What did Japan score? Was it 16, 17 or 18?
0: Is Greg Harding listening? Is he texting you at the moment?
2: No.
0: Look, it won't be too far away.
2: Might have been better I didn't come in today.
0: Oh, no. No, don't be like that. Don't be like that. Question three. You've got a 1 in 3 chance. Call through now. This is for a $100 Ryan's Quality Meats voucher. They're Australia's trusted family
2: butcher. I know. We had plenty of time to do it today.
0: So
2: it's good to let it...
0: 60 years of history and family business there with Ryan's Quality Meats. So great station sponsor. And we need to get this voucher to a lucky listener here on Sports Breakfast this morning. So call through. You've got a 1 in 3 chance. The Wallabies and Japan, a dominant win for Australia in that game that was played over the weekend. Let's head to success. Rod's trying to be successful with this one. G'day, Rod.
13: Yeah, g'day.
2: Rod, which do you think it was? Was it 16, 17 or 18 that Japan scored?
13: 17, I think.
2: They scored 17. Very good.
0: It's a pretty subtle hint in there, or not so subtle hint. from
2: God, Rod, if you don't know this question, I'll be very disappointed. Four teams.
13: Well, that's the reason I rang.
2: Yeah.
0: You heard waffle question.
2: Four teams in the waffle are on 40 points. Name three of them.
13: Perth, East Perth, and South are in, and the West Coast are out on the percentage.